0: developed during the second half of Saturday. We've got three of them specifically that are on the outskirts of town that have actually gotten into parts of town. And it's not a good situation. Look at that. I mean, is that just a horrifying shot or what? You got the beautiful crystal clear pool. And in the background, you can see the fire, or at least some of the smoke from the fire. But yeah, we've had at least 600 structures that have burned. And I mentioned three different fires. They are called the Old Trails Fire. We have the Autumn Lane Fire, and we have the Fairview Fire. Two of the fires are up over 3,000 acres. The other one, the Fairview Fire, is a little bit over 1,000 acres. But it's really not about acreage. It's just about the fact that these fires have been in Spokane, literally. And so you'll want to tune into Fox Weather tomorrow. We've got Craig Herrera. He's a total wizard when it comes to weather in the West. Pacific Northwest, all the way down to the Southwest, entire just western half of the U.S. He knows everything. He worked out here for a long time. He's on his way to Spokane, and so he'll have live reports throughout the morning especially. I'm going to be tuned in because I really want to learn more about this area. I mean, it's incredible how much knowledge he has. This was the visible satellite from yesterday. So we knew yesterday was going to be a big day of bad fire weather across parts of Washington, Oregon. And, you know, it's kind of like forecasting tornadoes. You can forecast a general area where you know that some fires are going to pop up or some thunderstorms will produce tornadoes, but you can never know exactly the exact spot where the fire is going to pop up, right? And you hope that, you know, I've done this long enough that when we see a forecast like what we had yesterday for the bad fire weather, that I knew that we were going to have some new fires popping up. There was no doubt whatsoever. You just hope that it's out in the middle of nowhere, not like right here in the middle of Spokane. And you can see, I shouldn't say the middle, kind of on the outskirts of town, but certainly in a populated part of Spokane. Looks like this fire started sometime a little bit around noon or so, maybe Pacific time. So again, this is the visible satellite imagery. And if you look on the west side of town, this is the Old Trails Fire. And so that was the one that was causing the most issues. It started west of the river, and then it crossed the river. So some embers made it across the river, and it grew. And remember, the wind yesterday was sustained like 15 to 25 miles an hour, had some gusts up close to 40 at times, several gusts over 30 miles per hour. And you can really see that. Then another one popped up. So this was around 4 o'clock or so. This was the Autumn Lane Fire. That's this one right here. So we got the Old Trails Fire, the Autumn Lane Fire. And right now, actually, that Autumn Lane Fire is the one that the fire departments are throwing most of their resources at. A little bit later on in the day, we had this one that popped up, which is called the Fairview Fire. So three significant fires. Remember, this one's about like 3,600 acres. You've got 3,300 acres and a little bit over 1,000 acres there. And they have been growing. In fact, I can get you a little bit of a better look here at the geography with these fires. So again, this is like the heart of Spokane, where the most, you know, most of the population is. You can see it was this fire, the Old Trails Fire, that encroached on kind of the westernmost, more populated parts of Spokane. And then we had the Autumn Lane Fire. There's a little bit more terrain involved with this one, but same deal. You can see across the river, much like this one did. You can see the river was right here. And you could actually, I believe you could see that on the radar. Let's go out to the radar here real quick, Chris. You want to pull that up? I'm going to switch my Max here. And, yeah, okay, let's do this. So you could see this, because this is actually right next to a radar site. You can see the radar site here is just west of Spokane. And if you look initially, here's the river. I'm going to go backwards in time. You can see fire starts around 12 p.m. or so. And you can see that this is clearly the origin of the fire, and then you've got some smoke that's visible on radar moving up toward the northeast. And then as you get deeper into the day, watch what happens. You can kind of pick out that there is another origin of the fire that's clearly on the east side of the river. So it started over here and it crossed over, and then you got the big smoke plume. You can see just how huge that smoke plume is. I'll press play on this. Look at that. So this is the Old Trails Fire. This is the Autumn Lane Fire farther toward the north, which developed a little bit later on in the day. And then you had the Fairview Fire that sparked off a little bit earlier. Now, this was kind of interesting. Look at this. So there was a camera that was in town. I think this was, you said it was just north of I-90, right, Chris? Somewhere down here.
1: Yeah.
0: That was looking up toward the north here at the smoke plume that was moving from left to right across the camera. And what you eventually can see on it is the start of the Fairview fire, which was up to the northeast. So I'm going to actually switch over here to the video. I've got the video here on my program also. And look at this. You can see it, it kind of started there a little bit, or it was starting to go up. And then all of a sudden you see that big smoke plume there. So this is the Old Trails fire, the big smoke plume from that. And then you can see the Fairview fire starting right there. And there's an inversion up in the atmosphere. So basically kind of a warm layer of air up above our heads, which was not allowing this smoke to get any higher than it got. So unfortunately, a lot of the smoke has been down close to the ground. Not a lot of it yesterday was in the Spokane area. Actually, today, I'm going to switch my max back over here, Chris. Today, when you look at the satellite loop, a lot of the smoke that's in Spokane proper is coming from a bigger fire that's off toward the west, which is it's right on the east side of the Cascades. It's called the Little Giant Fire. Can you switch my telestrator back? Oh, you're working on it. Sorry. Well, now I feel bad. You were like actually working on it. I'm like, come on, man, get my telestrator back. But yeah, this one's called the Little Giant Fire. So it's much bigger. I mean, that one's like 38,000 acres, and you can see the huge plume of smoke coming from west to east that is over a good chunk of Spokane right now. You actually can't even see the smoke from the Spokane fires because it's underneath that smoke plume. At any rate, we're going to have a lot coming up on these fires. Again, I mentioned the essentials there. We had at least 600 structures destroyed so far. That number will probably change. Thousands of families have been evacuated. And I do actually have some of the evacuations so you can visualize this a little bit. Yeah, I mean, this is into a good chunk of town here. I mean, this is significant. You remember what the geography looked like around here? We were just looking at this. And this is all a very populated area up here on the north side of Spokane. So it's that Autumn Lane fire, you know, kind of advancing toward the east. You got the Old Trails fire that was advancing toward the northeast. And again, most of the firefighters' resources now are going toward this Autumn Lane fire. I think this one's causing the most problems and coming into the most populated part of town. So a lot more to come on that. And the smoke is going to be in Seattle and Portland tomorrow, something to be prepared for. And by the way, I mentioned Craig Herrera's headed out to Spokane. He had some really great insight on this area a little bit earlier. He was on Weather Command Weekend. Listen in.
2: Get the people out. Get the people in the opposite direction of where the wildfires are burning. And in this case, it'd be closer to the east. I imagine a lot of people will probably try to head to Coeur d'Alene in Idaho. If you don't have very many highways or interstates here, basically you're going to have side roads. Anybody from the smaller communities that surround downtown Spokane are going to have to take commuter roads, two-lane roads in some cases. See, they do have the Spokane River that runs right through the middle of the town as well, and that could also be a bit of a challenge for people who are on the western side trying to cross the river to get to the eastern side and out of the area.
0: Yeah, if there's anybody that knows meteorology in the west, it is Craig Herrera, and he worked up in that area for a long time. So again, make sure to tune into Fox Weather tomorrow. He's on his way to Spokane right now, kind of a long trip. But he'll be on the shows during the morning, Fox Weather First, Weather Command, and likely throughout the day as well. There's Somerset, Pennsylvania. Are we calling that a shelf cloud? I don't know. I guess a little bit of a shelf cloud there?
1: Little bit. You have to look at the radar. I think there's a storm right on the edge.
0: Okay.
1: There, so.
0: Yeah, not too bad. We've got how many severe thunderstorm warnings? Let me back out here. I think it's just one. Yeah, I think it's just one in here. D.C. was under a flash flood warning. That's gone away. You can see, basically, the story as far as rain goes here is that we're going to see a lot of rain overspreading parts of the northeast over the next several hours, through the overnight. New York City, get ready. Big batch of rain coming in over the next few hours. Should be just as we're exiting the building here, which will be pretty nice. Good day to forget the umbrella. But this is going to be the story over the next day or so. Monday, kind of a rainy day, especially during the morning. And you notice the direction that this stuff is moving, guys. It's got kind of a southwest to northeast component to the movement, meaning it's not just a nice little line of storms that's going to swing through. It's going to set up shop, and you're going to get training. So we could see some flooding. It's not the most outrageous flooding setup we've ever seen, but I do think we could see some flooding here before all is said and done. Wednesday, we're going to have to watch out for some flooding out in the plains. parts of the Midwest. We'll talk more about that coming up. But let me run you through the forecast model here, because this is kind of an interesting setup. So what you're seeing, the orange circle there, the orange line, this is the severe weather threat through the overnight. So I'm going to take you through the overnight. It's a level one risk. It's not that big, not that big of a deal. Really, what I'm paying the most attention to here is how much rain is falling. And it's a lot. I mean, it's like all along the entire eastern seaboard here almost, you've got some heavy rain that's lined up there. And you got that southwest to northeast movement. How about this shot at Raleigh-Durham? This is nice. Let's pull it up. Right as that plane's taking off. Is it just me or does it never get old watching planes take off? Okay, you're with me on that one? I still get excited like a little kid every time I go on a plane. And then when we take off, I'm like, how are we doing this? This is incredible.
1: There's a restaurant in Scottsdale where you can just sit on a patio and watch all the planes take off.
0: That's
1: really cool. Yep.
0: I live next to a really small airport in New Jersey where they have a little restaurant there too, but it's only tiny planes that take off once in a while. But anyway, that's pretty cool. It's going to be rainy up along the East Coast, so be prepared for that. Are we saying wall cloud there to the on the left side of that?
1: That, you know, I'd say no, but certainly it looked like it for a second.
0: Yeah, it's got kind of that shape to it, doesn't it? You can see a little inflow coming into it. I mean, it could be a little wall cloud. Yeah, we'll keep an eye on that one for you, all right? But we do have more coming up on the fires in the Northwest. Yeah, you can see some rain back there. I'm saying Scott. I don't think that's a wall cloud. Yeah, more on the fires coming up. We're going to be covering the story.
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1: It is Fox weather at night. Of course, we're going to be covering this pretty heavily over the next couple of days, I would imagine. We've had some big wildfires that have formed really right in Spokane, Washington, like right on the outskirts of town, but they've been advancing. And we've got, you know, 600 structures at least that have been destroyed. I mean, some of these videos that you're looking at here, gosh, it kind of reminds me of the Palisades fire, some of the fires that we had down in the Southwest. It's always just heartbreaking to see this. I mean, you know, you evacuate and then you come back and see these types of scenes. The fire danger was just awful on Saturday. Now, it's improved quite a bit today, so that's some good news. But, I mean, you can see this was the visible satellite loop from yesterday on Saturday. And you can see throughout the day there's three distinct fires that start. There's one here that started a little bit after noon Pacific, it looks like, or around that time or so. You can see it starting right there. That is the Old Trails fire up over 3,000 acres. You have another one. This is the Autumn Lane fire. This is where a lot of resources are going to right now because even though it's farther toward the northwest, it has been advancing. And then you can see a third one here that forms a little bit later on in the day called the Fairview fire. And yesterday was kind of a unique situation. I want to go to the full loop a little bit wider because there was actually a cold front coming through. And, you know, out ahead of the front already, the wind was really strong. So what you'll see in the visible satellite loop is just a lot of fire activity. I mean, just fires all over the place. Not even, you know, not only the ones that have already been ongoing in Washington. We got new ones that started, obviously, like I've been talking about. Had some new fires that started up in BC as well. Today, actually, and again, this is the visible satellite loop from yesterday, but today, all this bad fire weather with all the really strong wind that was around the Pacific Northwest is actually a little bit farther toward the east into parts of Montana, Idaho, etc. But look at this. I mean, you just see fires going up like crazy throughout the day. And this is kind of interesting. Late in the day, Chris and I noticed something here that I wanted to point out to you guys. Now, I'm going to take off the labels on this, and I'm going to just circle where Spokane is. I mean, you can kind of clearly see it where those three fires are. But if you look closely here, do you see this little artifact right here that's moving from west to east? I'll go back and forth a little bit, back and forth. What that is, I believe that's actually dust, like a mini dust storm from a big wind gust that was coming across the Cascades. So that may be the cold front itself there, I would say. And the interesting thing about it is when you look at it, you'll actually see like some fire activity developing along it. So pay attention to this area up here. And I'm going to go back and forth a little bit so I can find it once again. Okay, so here's like the big thing of dust. And watch as it goes through, you see a fire develop like right here. See that? And so I think that was kind of the last hurrah of the really strong wind. And of course, you know, the way visible satellite works is once the sun goes down, you can't see it anymore. But that just gives you an idea of what's going on here. I mean, the terrain around here is unbelievable. Very fascinating terrain. So obviously you have the Cascades that are farther out toward the west. Here's the Cascade Mountain Range. And usually when you have wind coming in out of the west, it's going to do this downsloping thing and kind of accelerate. So we already have a tight pressure gradient. So the wind is already strong across this entire region. And then we've got a cold front that's working across the Cascades. So that rushes air down the mountains and then brings this big gust of wind in from the west. So it enhances things more. You could see that with that little plume of dust along that gust of wind that we were just showing you on the visible satellite. But yeah, the terrain around Spokane, it's interesting because it's not like up on top of a mountain. It's not directly in a valley where there's a bunch of mountains around. It's kind of on a plateau to some degree, I would say. Let me just check this out. The Spokane elevation, I would imagine it's like 1 to 2,000. Yeah, okay, so it's like 1,800 feet or so above sea level. Okay, so that was some video from a little bit earlier of the fire that started west of town. And you can actually see, if you look on the right side of that video, about halfway through it or so, you can see the other fire starting. So you're seeing the Old Trails fire. You're seeing the smoke from the Old Trails fire, which started around where I put that circle on the map. And then you have the Fairview fire, which originated up here farther toward the northeast that started later in the day. So you're seeing the smoke from this fire. The camera's like in the middle of town here somewhere, and you're kind of, where would the camera have to be? I guess maybe a little, is that about it? Okay, so do you think we're really, I'm starting to wonder here, Chris. You really think we're seeing this fire starting that's up here to the northeast? What? Okay, you think that's possible. But what I'm also thinking, let's switch over to the radar real quick. Because what I'm thinking is this this Old Trails fire, it actually jumped the river. Okay, so you can actually see this on the radar from yesterday. It's showing the smoke plume. So what you'll notice is when the fire first starts, it's got a clear origin, which is like right here, west of the Spokane River, okay? But then watch what happens throughout the day. You can see it kind of develops another

0: I-90 and the river.
1: Okay.
0: So, like, right...
1: Like, here-ish?
0: Yep. Yep.
1: Okay.
0: Right there.
1: Okay.
0: So,
1: in that case...
0: Yeah. I'm pretty sure we're seeing that second fire because...
1: Yeah, it would make sense. It would make sense.
0: Yeah.
1: Because it's not like the camera was facing this way directly at the origin of the fire. It was more like... So the camera's here. It's looking up. But, I mean, the smoke plume is kind of going away a little bit. So I think it's looking, like, up toward here. And then I guess a little bit later on, yeah, you see on the backside, you can see the Fairview fire starting there a little bit later on in the day. So, yeah, that's kind of a fascinating shot right there. Unbelievable. The other thing you notice, you want to take... Do I have this in my Telestrator?
0: Yep.
1: Yeah, let's take this on max. And let's see, we're doing some crazy stuff with the graphics over here. I have to switch back. Whoops, that's not the max I'm on. Hang tight. I'll press play on this in the meantime. Okay, I think I figured it out. There's also, you can tell kind of an inversion in the air, right? So an inversion is basically where you have like this layer of warmer air that's a little bit above our heads, and it makes it such that things that are trying to rise cannot rise anymore. So you see all this smoke. You know, naturally the smoke from the fire, which is just off screen to the west, would be trying to continuously rise. Well, it hits this layer of warmer air. Remember, warm air rises. So if the air is cooler down below here, it's not going to be able to rise. It's basically like hitting a cap. It's the same as having a cap in the atmosphere when you're talking about thunderstorms. Either way, to put this in perspective a little bit, we had a chance to talk to the National Weather Service in Spokane a little bit earlier, and you know, obviously the air quality is going to be terrible here, but to put it in perspective as far as like other fires that have happened in the past, listen to this clip.
2: Where we've got our current smoke models going, pretty much most of northern, northeast Washington, pretty much Spokane northward, we're probably going to be battling with some degraded air quality, at least maybe moderate to maybe even unhealthy for most people. This is definitely going to be probably top in the top of his most expensive fires.
1: Yeah, I would imagine so. And, you know, you look at the acreage starting to creep above 3,000 acres on a couple of these fires, and the numbers don't look all that big. But when it's affecting a town, you know, it's not really about the acreage. It's about the amount of damage that it's doing. So, obviously, air quality alerts all over the place out here in the Pacific Northwest. And one thing that's going to happen is the wind's going to shift overnight tonight and into tomorrow. And what that's going to do is it's going to shift the wind out of the east. Right now, the bigger cities like Seattle and Portland, it's not too bad right now. I mean, you can look in the distance. I'm sure you can see some of the smoke up in the sky. But this is the near surface smoke forecast. It's a nice little model product that we have. And you can see, I think by the time we get to tomorrow and into Tuesday, we're going to see some of that smoke into some of the bigger cities. Listen, fighting these fires is so ridiculously difficult. And, you know, the terrain has a lot to do with it. We've talked about this in a lot of different cases before. When you're up in the mountains, these guys have to carry so much stuff. Our Craig Herrera, who, by the way, is on his way to Spokane right now. He'll be covering this situation throughout the day tomorrow. You'll definitely want to tune into that. He had some thoughts on why it's so hard to fight these fires.
3: Spokane is in a very unique situation where you've got all types of terrain that are really going to be a bit of a challenge for firefighters. These firefighters are carrying weight on their backs, 70 to 80 pounds when they're on the ground, plus they're in the heat trying to fight these fires. When you've got strong winds that are coming through a gap like the Cascades in this situation or a cold front, it's almost impossible to fight these fires on the ground. It's just too dangerous for the folks. So the main message at that point is get the people out.
1: Yes, indeed. And so it will be interesting to see his reporting from the ground there tomorrow. Again, Craig knows the area so well. Just an absolute wizard of meteorology when it comes to the West, Pacific Northwest, Southwest, California. It doesn't matter. The guy just knows the area so ridiculously well. Just to put this in perspective a little bit, other fires that have happened in the past. You go back to 2023, you had the Gray and Oregon Road fires. That was 600-plus structures that were damaged. And that was actually over 20,000 acres. We're nowhere close to that acreage right now. But unfortunately, with the placement of the fires that we have ongoing, we've had a lot of structural loss, a lot of families that have been displaced. Back in 2016, we had the Spokane complex, only 12 structures there, even with 5,500 acres. And then back in 1991, We had the firestorm of October 1991, where

Yeah, it was 35,000 plus acres, but only 114 structures as compared to the, with this one, remember, this cluster of fires that we have ongoing right now, over 600 structures have already been destroyed. So this is going to go down in history as a really, really bad one. I mentioned the air quality. It's going to be really bad. I think that goes without saying. I'm much less concerned about the smoke, much more concerned about the fires right now. But we'll cover it from all angles for sure. And we'll talk a lot more about this coming up on the show tonight. But coming up after the break, I want to talk about some severe weather that we have a chance for in the plains. Yeah, the northern plains tomorrow could get pretty nasty. So stick with us here on Fox Weather at Night. We're just getting started. We'll be here for quite a while. 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
1: I'm Brian Norcross with a Hurricane HQ Minute, looking back on Hurricane Harvey, which made its first landfall in the U.S. on the evening of August 25th, 2017. Harvey produced the most rainfall ever measured in the tropical system in the United States. About 5 feet of rain fell in Nederland, Texas. A steadily strengthening tropical storm was forecast up to landfall, but Harvey found a patch of extra warm water and exploded into a Category 4. And another concern was developing. Harvey was forecast to stall once it moved inland. Friday night, Hurricane Harvey made landfall near the town of Rockport, Texas, with peak winds estimated at 130 miles per hour. As Harvey's winds were ripping across the coastal areas north of Corpus Christi, the flooding concern from days of heavy rain across southeast Texas, including Metro Houston, was increasing. But nobody imagined the stunning rainfall that overwhelmed Houston's flood control systems. The initial forecast of 20 inches of rain seemed like a lot, until the forecast was increased to 40 inches and finally 50. For 5 days, the water poured from the sky, peaking at over 6 inches an hour. Over 300,000 homes and businesses were flooded, and an estimated 500,000 cars as well. The bill from Harvey is only behind Katrina, with damages totaling over $150 billion in modern dollars. And most of the damage came when Harvey was only a tropical storm.
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3: Fox Weather is your severe weather HQ, and we got some severe weather on tap for tomorrow to start off the work week. It's going to be up in the Northern Plains, totally normal place to see severe weather this time of year, up in parts of Minnesota, eastern North Dakota, eastern South Dakota as well. It is level 2 out of 5 risk. Number one threat's going to be damaging wind. That's usually the case with these storms this time of year. And yeah, you kind of parse out the different threats that we have. We could see some large hail as well. Accidentally blew by that one. But yeah, Grand Forks and Fargo, you guys are kind of in the bullseye. Could see a tornado or two. Can't completely rule that out. That's for sure. And then this is going to transfer into more of a flash flood threat, I think, by the time we get to Wednesday. So, you know, we've got Monday's severe storms. That's where everything starts, a little bit farther up here toward the northwest. And it's a slow-moving storm system that gradually evolves as it moves toward the southeast. And it's going to end up dropping a bunch of rain down here on parts of the upper Midwest. So Iowa, northern Illinois, parts of southern Wisconsin. Once again, you guys have had a lot of action this year, actually starting way back early in the season before when is usually the time you would see a lot of severe weather. All right, so yeah, the rain forecast here through Thursday. The numbers don't look tremendous, but remember, this is an area that's seen a lot of rain. Don't be surprised if you end up with flooding. I think it's a pretty simple story. Iowa, Wisconsin, Illinois. I'm getting so used to seeing that camera view. I feel like it's just been such an active part of the country as far as the weather goes. So, all right, let's go through the forecast model on this. And I will start us off with tomorrow. So tomorrow, yeah, we're going to start off with some showers around in the threat area. None of these will likely be severe. Once we get into the afternoon, it's going to be these guys. You see, this is a really frequent thing that you see with severe weather. There will be like leftovers of some storms from the day before that will be ongoing in the morning. Those clear out. Sometimes they don't clear out, and that can actually make the severe weather less bad into the afternoon. But these will probably clear out. We'll get like a little bit of clearing in between here. The air destabilizes as the sunshine heats it up, and then you end up with some more storms that are forming. Now, it's not just the level 2 area. I mean, yes, you know, places like Fargo up to International Falls, a bit of a better chance. But you get farther toward the south, I think even into parts of Nebraska, you could see some severe storms too during the evening especially. And then everything moves off toward the east. Now, I'm going to take this out a little bit further, because I want to see, let's see, we're going to go into, let me go through like Wednesday at 11 p.m. and see how this progresses. All right, so there go the storms tomorrow. We're into Tuesday, so this is the day after tomorrow. More storms, could have a couple of severe storms, but the thing that I'm noticing here is like the way that the storm is setting up, It's a boundary that goes like this, from northeast to southwest. And a lot of the times when you get a boundary like that, it swings through. And the same spots don't continuously get rained on. Well, in this case, look at what's happening. I'll go back and forward. See how everything is just kind of moving along the boundary while the boundary is barely moving it all to the southeast? And I think we could see some of that into Wednesday, too. There's going to be another push of energy along that front on Wednesday. And that's why we have the flood threat on Wednesday for the areas that I was talking about there. Here's another cool thing. Did you know that high-resolution forecast models can pick up on outflow boundaries? Check this out. Watch what happens in Kansas. Boom. Yeah, it's pretty nice. Look at that. That's the gust of wind that comes down from the top of the storm. So, again, don't get too married to the exact placement of these storms because it's like 3 days out on a high-res model. But I think it's just cool that they pick up on the outflow boundaries there. Okay. Did you see this waterspout down in Florida? This was yesterday. Cape Canaveral. It's kind of a well-composed shot right there. You got all the cruise ships in the foreground and a big old waterspout going on in the background there. So, yeah, that's not something you see every day. I mean, I guess you see it from time to time down in Florida, but a video with that composition I think is pretty cool. Now, we were talking about this, Chris and I, before the show. Don't launch. Try as hard as you can not to launch me into my rage about the fact that regular tornado waterspouts are called the same thing as a, you know, fair weather waterspout. But the point is, that was like a fair weather waterspout, right?
4: I think so.
3: I
4: mean, fair weather waterspouts happen under storms, which I guess makes it not a fair weather.
3: Fair weather waterspouts do not happen when you have a mesocyclone, big thunderstorm that's going on that produces a tornado, which is basically over water. That's my beef, is that the thing I just described, mesocyclone, thunderstorm that develops a tornado, happens to be over water, that's called a waterspout. And then the cool-looking thing that doesn't produce very strong wind, starts at the surface, you know, it's fair weather waterspout, that's also called a waterspout. There should be some distinction between the two. I think that's my thing. All right, but anyway, that was a fair weather one, meaning there was some convergence at the surface. I think I actually pulled the radar from this. It didn't look all that bad. Convergence at the surface caused a little spin at the surface, and then the rotation went upward. So it starts at the surface, ends up in the cloud, whereas with a big tornado that comes from the mesocyclone of a thunderstorm, the rotation starts in the cloud and then ends up down at the surface. But yeah, look at this. There were a bunch of reports of some pretty strong wind here. Actually, let's see how strong the wind was. What do we got here? 43, 39, 40. Okay, so not very strong wind, but a little bit on the gusty side. I think this happened a little bit after 3 p.m., if I'm not mistaken. What do you think the people on the cruise ships are thinking? We set sail.
4: Yeah, let's get in there.
3: Into the storm. Terror on the high seas. Okay. There's going to be a lot of rain around Florida the next few days, and we've actually had a lot already. You were just looking at this water vapor imagery, and when I press play on this, you'll be able to see it's the last 48 hours, just a lot of moisture around, a lot of moisture. You can see these frontal systems up here in parts of the U.S., or I should say just farther toward the north in the lower 48, not making it down to Florida. All this moisture is just making for just more coverage of the showers and thunderstorms that we generally have around every day this time of year. This is a great way to look at the moisture. It's my favorite way to look at the moisture, in fact. It's called PWAT, P-W-A-T, precipitable water. And instead of just looking at the moisture in one level of the atmosphere, like down at the surface where we're just looking at dew points or something like that, this is a product that actually shows you the amount of moisture in the entire column of the atmosphere. So from the ground all the way up to, like, I don't know, 35,000 feet, wherever the stratosphere starts. So there's a lot of moisture around right now, and you can see this. Now, just because you have moisture around doesn't always mean that you're going to squeeze it out in the form of rain, but we've got a stalled-out front that's sitting over the region. That's the catalyst. That makes the air rise, and then we tap into that moisture. We turn it into rain. So let's run the forecast model out and see what happens here. Are we going to get less moisture around at some point? A little bit less in the panhandle by the middle part of the week. But right as the moisture starts to back off, there's kind of a little blast of moisture that comes in here from the tropics. Now, you notice it's not spinning very much. This is not likely to be a tropical storm or anything like that. But it is a little, what is this, Wednesday into Friday? Yeah, like Wednesday through Saturday. Some kind of impulse of tropical moisture that comes into the southeast. So you put it all together, and now we look at the forecast model. We'll take this out through Wednesday. And so, yes, lots of coverage. It's not one huge blob of rain that sits over Florida for days straight. It backs off into the overnight. You get some of the heating of the day, destabilizes the air, and you start to get your thunderstorms that pop up. And so you can see a lot of the state is going to be in on this. Wednesday kind of backs off a little bit in the panhandle, but we're still getting plenty down in the peninsula. And so, yeah, this model goes out through Wednesday. You can still see we've got plenty of drought across the state. It's improved a little bit, and I think it's going to continue to improve with all this rain that we have around. How much rain are we expecting? Oh, about 2 to 3 inches or so, I would say. Let's see what we got here. Yeah, Big Bend could see even more than that, 3 to 5 inches. So again, these are good numbers. These are good numbers. And actually a pretty decent amount of rain up into parts of the Carolinas, too. By the way, when I know we got a lot of people that are always out at the beaches, this part of the country, the rip current threat is really not good right now. And while all this stuff is going on, the rip currents are going to be a little bit worse than usual. Remember, rip currents kill people every year. That's where you're in the water. Let's say you're in coastal Georgia. Water tries to take you out this way. You just got to wait. Let it take you out and then swim parallel to the shore, one direction or the other. The rip current ends. It's not going to take you out all the way into the ocean. Just got to be patient. Don't waste your energy trying to fight against the current. That's where people go wrong and they get into trouble. All right. You've probably heard of these fires going on in the Pacific Northwest. We're going to do more coverage on those coming up really over the next several hours. This is a big story. Over 600 structures have been destroyed in Spokane. Big day of bad fire weather yesterday. And unfortunately, we had three pretty solid sized fires that have developed around the Spokane area. More details on that coming up.
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1: All right, welcome back to Fox Weather at Night. We've got a serious situation unfolding up in Spokane, Washington. Yesterday, Saturday, we had some terrible fire weather. It was really windy. You know, it's been bone dry out there. We knew that it was going to be a day where we would probably see some fires popping up. You never know where they're going to pop up, and unfortunately, some of them were right on the outskirts of Spokane. So it's been really quite a battle trying to get these fires under control. Over 600 structures that have been destroyed so far. I want to go out live to Spokane right now. Fox News multimedia reporter Sarah Allegre has been out there. Can you put this in perspective for us? You know, did people have enough warning here? I mean, when we were looking at this on the visible satellite, it looked like these fires popped up just so quickly with how strong the wind was blowing.
2: Ari, we talked to a resident a little bit earlier, and that's exactly what he said. You know, yes, we can forecast for these kinds of events. We could talk about the wind. We could talk about the humidity and the temperature as well. And that's something that they very well knew. But I think how fast this fire had spread really surprised them. 200 acres at one point, a few hours later, up to 2,000. If we're talking about the old trail fire, and that's actually where I'm standing right now in this community, we're looking at some of the damage here just behind me of what has been completely destroyed. Ari, you mentioned that number, 600 structures plus have since been burned. I just got off the phone with the PIO, the incident commander for this fire. He says that number could likely grow. We should get an update here soon, but we're just looking at this immense damage. Crossing the way here, look at this grass, completely charred, and it just goes to show you how dry this has been. Little to no rain for quite some time, just kind of fueling the spread of this fire. And then here's what's left behind. I mean, looking like a trailer out here on the driveway, and then looks like that once was a garage. You see, it looks like an old school car in there as well. We're still seeing some of that smoke. You could see the haze. If we're just scanning around the area too, it just goes to show you the devastation that these folks are dealing with. We have three active wildfires currently burning. The old trail fire, this is the one, this is the damage that we're seeing here. A little over 3,300 acres, rather, 0% containment. And then we have the Fairview fire. That's about 900 acres. And then we're also looking at right now the Autumn Lane fire. That's also another fire burning well over 3,000 acres. We heard from the governor just earlier today. He said he is working with the president to get federal resources here. Here's what he had to say.
3: He's spoken pretty clear fashion about how dire the situation is. He understands that. He knew that going into the call.
2: Yeah, and so they have those resources coming. We're talking about short-term resources, but then long-term as well. Short-term is more so that search and rescue. Long-term is going to be recovery here. Now, the sheriff's department was asked about injuries and deaths. At this point, they have no reports, but they say that is subject to change. Again, these wildfires are still active, 0% containment, and we still have these conditions working against us. Yes, we're not dealing with the 45-mile-an-hour wind gust that helped really trigger this fire come yesterday, but we still have these breezy conditions and the humidity still incredibly low. We are going to see those temperatures warm up, and then at least in the next few days, no rain in sight. Ari, before I go, I do want to show you just the spotty nature of this fire. As we pan across the street, you're seeing a home that looks completely normal, green grass here, and then you saw the image that we just showed you of these homes that have been completely destroyed. That's what happens when these winds blow these embers left and right, and you get some homes completely leveled and destroyed, and then some homes still standing. This community, we've been talking to them throughout the day. They say they are incredibly strong and they're resilient. They hope to work together, but this is just this moment where they're kind of so in shock and processing the reality that's just behind me.
1: Yeah, Sarah, you know, I look at the spot that you're in there, and maybe you can explain a little bit about the terrain in Spokane. Like, is this the type of situation where you can kind of, is it a city that sits in a bowl? Can you look on the outskirts of town and actually see the fires? Are they advancing toward the town? Or with the wind calming down, have they been able to get things under control a little bit more today?
2: Well, that's what I think is so interesting about these fires in particular. We have three burning and three in different areas. So some on the outskirts, but then some also within the city. And I think that is so unique about this. We have these homes completely destroyed. And then on the outskirts, you could see just nature and shrubbery. And we do see active fires there as well. The Autumn Lane fire, I want to talk about that one in particular. That is their number one priority, according to the incident commander here on site. And he says mainly because of the topography. It's very hilly. So we know know fire just travels faster as it moves uphill. And that's one of their big concerns and why that fire seems to be spreading. Again, that fire is currently at 3,300 acres. And unfortunately, around that area, you do have homes. You do have neighborhoods like this as well. And so, yes, we're dealing with several active wildfires across the state currently. But what makes Spokane such an area of concern are how many businesses, how many homes, how many families are so close to where these fires are actively burning. And we have several evacuation orders still in effect. I believe last check, 5,000 homes have been evacuated and more to come. We've seen a lot of level three. That is the highest level. That means go get out of your house and go to a safe area. Several shelters have been opened up around the city of Spokane, outside the city as well, inside Spokane County too. A lot of people are heeding that warning. And I think that's very good news when it comes to at least the number that we have right now with no injuries and no fatalities.
1: Well, that's some very useful information. Sarah Allegre, Fox News multimedia reporter, thank you so much for that, and we'll check back in a bit. All right, well, there you see it. I mean, honestly, seeing some of those scenes down there, like I said before, it really kind of reminds me of some of the scenes down in the Southwest. The Palisades fire, the Eaton fire, I believe is what it was called. Gosh, I can't believe how long ago those were at this point. Just such a scary situation when you've got a family and the wind is blowing as strong as it was yesterday. And, I mean, when you look at this on the visible satellite, I mean, this was yesterday. Okay, so, again, this isn't super high resolution, but, like, you notice that there's not much going on. All of a sudden, right about noon or so, you see a little fire develop on the west side of town right there. You see that? It's like, right there is the origin of the fire, and then you can see the smoke plume that goes to the northeast. There are actually a few pyrocumulus clouds here, too, if you can believe that. That's where the fire can actually make its own thunderstorms. They didn't get very big or anything, but just look how quickly this happens. I mean, between noon and 4 o'clock, you've got another fire. That's the Autumn Lane fire that Sarah was talking about that, they're working the hardest on right now because of the terrain out there. And then there's another fire that developed a little bit later on in the day. And that was the Fairview fire, which is now over 1,000 acres. So you've got, you know, over 3,000 acres, over 3,000 acres, and now over 1,000 acres. And it's kind of, you know, got the city surrounded to some degree, on the north side of town at least. So not a good situation in Spokane. I mean, there are drought conditions around. You can see that. The drought's not as bad as it is farther down toward the south. But really, I think this was driven mostly by rain or by wind. I almost said rain. Rain would be nice. Unfortunately, I don't really think that we have that much in the forecast here over the next little while. Look at some of these videos here. You want to take that full? That's out of Spokane. Dana Hayes. This was on Saturday. Saturday, again, yesterday, that's when the fire danger was at its worst. And again, it's kind of like forecasting thunderstorms or tornadoes. It's like you know in this huge area that the air is going to be ripe for a certain type of weather, in this case, fires to develop, but you can never be sure exactly where the fires are going to pop up. And you always hope that, you know, whether it's the thunderstorm, the tornado, or the fire, that it's somewhere out in the middle of nowhere that doesn't affect people. And this was like a worst-case scenario, or at least close to it, where we got a couple of fires that started, I mean, next to one of the most populated areas in that state. I mean, Spokane has, I believe, around 250,000 population. Again, over 600 structures have been burned, at least confirmed so far. And we've had a lot of families that have been evacuated, thousands of families that have been evacuated. See, the governor's declared a state of emergency. Just a couple more little tidbits on this stuff. Obviously, the air quality is going to be terrible. And actually, what's coming up over the next few days is that the wind is going to shift. So right now, you can see where all the air quality alerts are, kind of close to where the fires are, or downwind, and a lot of the, you know, smoke has been blowing toward the east. The wind is now going to shift to come out of the east overnight tonight into tomorrow. So that's going to put Portland, Seattle, all of the coastal cities right into the smoke. So be prepared for that. I can show you that here. Here's the smoke forecast. Look at this. This is the near surface smoke tracker. So it's a forecast for the smoke that's near the surface. And you can see the big wind shift there coming in out of the east and the northeast. All right, much more on the fires coming up in a little bit. I do want to hit on how ridiculously hot it is down in the southwest right now. We had some record highs. We had a lot of record highs on Saturday. And right now, It is 117 degrees in Phoenix. Now, you might be asking yourself, how is it possible that the heat index, what it feels like, is lower than the actual temperature? Well, remember, the heat index factors in the amount of moisture in the air to tell us what it feels like. When there's less moisture in the air, when the air is super dry, that means a big spread between the temperature and the dew point, dry air, your sweat works. You get evaporational cooling. And so in this case, it's actually so dry, even though the temperature is so warm, that it makes it feel a little bit cooler than it is because your sweat's working pretty efficiently. You know, when you have a high dew point, when it's like 90 degree temperature and a 80 degree dew point, none of your sweat works. It doesn't evaporate, so you don't cool off. So it feels way hotter than it actually is. I think that's kind of interesting that the heat index can be lower than the actual temperature. Here were some record highs that we had on Saturday. I'm sure we'll hit some more through the day today. And potential record highs for tomorrow. Denver forecasting a high of 100 up into the triple digits. So last time we got that warm in Denver on that day would be 1978. Pueblo forecasting 106. Previous record, 103, set back in 2008. All right, as far as this heat dome goes, I'm going to go back out to the 3D heat dome here. See, you can see it's not quite as pronounced as it was a couple of days ago, but I'm going to take you out in time here. Here's Tuesday, Wednesday, Thursday, Friday, and look at this. It kind of migrates up toward the north a little bit. So this will be centered, you know, out over, I guess, the Intermountain West, parts of the Northwest, and that's going to make the temperatures warmer out there, which, again, there's not much moisture around. You get the temperature farther and farther away from the dew point. That dries the air out even more. So any kind of system that comes through with a little bit of wind could mean bad things for the fires coming up once again about a week from now. Coming up after the break, we're going to talk more about the fires that we've got going on in the Northwest. Also, we got some rain. It's going to be kind of a rainy night and a rainy start to the work week.

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1: Welcome into Fox Weather at Night. A lot of action going on across the country. Of course, the biggest story by far, I would say, is the fires that are going on in the Pacific Northwest. Now, we've been following a lot of fires across the Pacific Northwest over the last several weeks, but specifically yesterday, Saturday, we had a couple of fires break out on the periphery of Spokane, Washington, and some of them actually made it into the town. So we've had at least 600 structures that have burned, thousands of families have been evacuated. This is pretty serious business here. Now, luckily, the wind has calmed down through the day on Sunday, so I think this has allowed some of the firefighters to at least start to get a handle to some degree on some of these fires. But, I mean, it was just impossible to be fighting any kind of fires yesterday. Wind was gusting over 30 miles per hour, just extremely dry. And, again, the wind has calmed down a little bit into Sunday. So I think over the next few days we'll see some improvement here. We still don't have any containment on any of the fires, but you know, they have to allocate resources to certain fires to some degree, right? And this was the biggest one, the Old Trails Fire, which has, at last check, burned over 3,500 acres. And you can see it started west of the river here. This is the river. Started west of the river, went across the river. So it actually, you know, some embers went across. It actually crossed the river during the second half of Saturday. And it was amazing how quickly these fires popped up and how quickly they spread. Now, as of recently, most of the resources the firefighters are throwing at these fires are going toward this one, the Autumn Lane Fire, which is on the northwest side of town. This one popped up a little bit later on in the day. I'll show you the visible satellite imagery from Saturday here in just a second. But this was the first fire to pop up. It was around noon on Saturday. The Old Trails Fire quickly spread. And you can see from kind of the orientation of the fire perimeter which direction the wind was blowing. It was blowing from the southwest toward the northeast. And then we had the Autumn Lane Fire. Did the same thing. Originated west of the river, spread east of the river. And then we have the Fairview Fire, which is up on the northeast side of town. And all these fires are, you know, affecting populated areas, especially the Old Trails Fire. This one has been responsible for the most evacuations. So you look at the evacuations map and you can see, I mean, this is a lot. This is a lot of people. The order, so like the level three, meaning time to go. And, you know, when you look at the just the layout of the city here, I mean, you can see this is a populated area up here on the northwest side of town. It hasn't made it directly into the middle of town, but we've got evacuation orders that are pretty darn close to the center of town here. So this is no joke. A very, very serious situation. Again, a little bit better on Sunday because the wind has calmed down. Now, what caused this in the first place? Well, it was some really strong wind. Wind was the number one thing. I mean, it's been dry out here for quite a long time. But when you look at the surface pressure, you got to keep in mind, anytime you have a large-scale wind that's affecting an area, it's due to the interaction between high pressure and low pressure. The stronger they are and the closer they are together, the bigger the pressure gradient is. The bigger the change in pressure over a smaller area, that's going to lead to a stronger wind. And so one way to visualize this is these things we call isobars. It's these lines of constant pressure that you see here. They're in black on this map. And the closer those lines are together, when they're really packed in, like a really tight accordion, that's how you know you're going to have some really strong wind. And of course, the wind direction here, you know, basically with the high pressure spinning clockwise and the low pressure spinning counterclockwise, you had a wind direction that was generally from the west to the east. And so, again, this was yesterday. You can see as we progress through Sunday, some of the stronger wind has moved a little bit farther toward the south and actually farther toward the east as well. That's where those lines are a little bit closer together. But we got drought conditions up here in this part of the country. It's not as bad as down in Oregon. It's not like Oregon didn't see any new fires or fires that were being stoked by the wind yesterday. You can see really during the second half of the day, a lot of these fires, some of them which were already ongoing, some of them which are new, you can really see them pretty well showing up on the visible satellite, that big southwest and northeast kind of loop there. So let me show you a couple more of the fires that we have going on across the Pacific Northwest. Then we'll move on because we got a lot of fire content in the show tonight. But yeah, just kind of an update here on what's been going on in Oregon. You remember the Roe Creek fire complex, over 313,000 acres burned. You got the second flat, 105,000 plus acres burned. And that's actually just one fire. This whole thing is part of a bigger complex that's burned, you know, over 200,000 acres. And it's just, it's an incredible amount of acreage here. Big grass fire, 19% contained, over 335,000 burned. I think a big part of this story also is, where is the smoke going? So obviously right now at this second, you know, I'm much more concerned about where the fire is moving rather than where the smoke is going to be going. Like, obviously, it's not a good thing to have low air quality, but when houses are actually burning down and we're trying to get the fires under control, that's of immediate importance. But again, the wind has kind of calmed down into Sunday, so I think they've been able to get a handle on the fires to some degree. Look at what's going to happen. This is the current smoke tracker. So it's showing you the direction of the wind. You can see where a lot of the smoke from these fires is blowing, and it's generally been from west to east. But look at what happens here through the overnight tonight into tomorrow. We're going to get a big wind shift. Wind's going to start to come in out of the east and the northeast. So what that's going to do is it's going to blow a lot of smoke into places like Seattle, Portland, some of the bigger cities up in the Pacific Northwest, where really you've just kind of had a view of things from the west. Now, Chris was mentioning this to me earlier, and I think this is a very good point. He knows the area pretty well. The Cascades are here. So the Cascades will, you know, to some degree block some of the smoke from making it like super low to the ground. Well, how do you think this pans out, Chris?
0: Well, you can kind of see it in that model run. You can see that there's kind of an open, clear spot over Seattle and to the south. So the smoke is going to have a tough time getting through the mountains.
1: Yeah, I'm going to switch the colors on this a little bit. Let me just do this so we can see. Okay, so yeah.
0: You see, there's a little bit that kind of makes it north of the Cascades.
1: Oh, yeah.
0: Yeah, but then all the stuff to the east kind of gets dammed up.
1: Wow. Yeah, look at that. Okay, so a little bit gets in. I mean, to me, it appears like it's going to be worse in Portland than Seattle. Or, yeah, okay, that's probably correct.
0: Yeah, also you have the Columbia River there, so there's kind of a low terrain spot for the smoke to all funnel in.
1: Okay, so
0: that's kind of along the border of Washington and Oregon.
1: It's not very often we talk about Seattle being protected from the east, right?
0: Yeah, that is interesting.
1: Yeah, it is kind of an interesting thing. You don't see it every day, but expect some smoke to be around. I think it's going to be some pretty bad air quality any way you cut it. Let's move on to what we have going on in the east. We've got some storms around. We've had a couple severe thunderstorm warnings here and there. A couple of tornado warnings, too. I haven't seen any reports of confirmed tornadoes, but as of late, really, what we're seeing mostly is just a couple of flash flood warnings. I want to hone in on a couple of spots here. First off, you notice that across the east, I mean, there are widely scattered storms around. And they're about to roll into New York in the next couple of hours. That's a really bad... I should just use this one because it's much easier. It does the arrow for you. New York, be prepared for some thunderstorms. I think Philadelphia is already starting to get in on this, if I'm not mistaken. Yes. And then a little bit farther toward the west, some heavier rain. Trying to see, is there any thunder in these guys? Turning on the lightning. Yeah, we got a little bit of thunder in these storms northeast of Baltimore coming into Philadelphia. So they'll be a little bit on the loud side. Some of these guys have spun a little bit. Don't be surprised to see an isolated tornado warning here or there. But from Williamsport all the way up to Binghamton, so from like northern, north central, northeastern, whatever you want to call it, upstate PA, all the way into parts of upstate New York here, we've got some pretty significant rain that's falling, and not really liking the direction that these storms are moving in. Nice. It's always nice to see a line of storms that actually swings through an area, but in this case, it's a line of storms where everything's just lining up and training, meaning it's like train tracks. You got your train tracks right here, and the storms are just following the train tracks, and the same areas just continuously get rained on over and over again. And this may fill in a little bit more into the overnight. So please, if you're under some of these flash flood warnings, make sure you have a way of getting info through the overnight. I think this could end up being a pretty bad situation with more storms on the way that look like they're going to follow a pretty similar path here. We've got the mountainous terrain down here in West Virginia, Greenbrier County, Summers County. Does this include Lewisburg here? It's just west of Lewisburg. So Raynell, we've had some reports of some flooding. And you get west of there into, let's say, eastern, I think that's Raleigh County, if I'm not mistaken. Yeah. Let me get the other counties on here. Why is this not showing up? Yes, Fayette, McDowell, Raleigh, and Wyoming County. This is my old stomping grounds. I used to cover this area in local news for quite a while. It's mountainous terrain out there, obviously, and water rushes down the mountains. You can get flash flooding that happens really, really quickly down in this part of the country. We've got kind of a fresher flash flood warning here. This one goes until midnight. Buchanan County in Virginia. Okay, so that's going to spill over into kind of southwestern West Virginia down there. I'm going to forget the name of these counties. No, I think that's McDowell County. Yeah, McDowell County down there in the southwestern part of the state. Western North Carolina, Avery and Caldwell counties. We've got a couple of flash flood warnings. So that does include Boone, very close to the border with Tennessee. It's just going to be on and off thunderstorms basically throughout the entire night. And then they'll fill in even more to the southeast during the afternoon tomorrow. So I know we need the rain down in Florida. I've got a whole segment coming up on the forecast for Florida over the next few days. But I wanted to just kind of scan around and see what was going on. It's another one of these situations where you have a low pressure system. You can see the spin there. A lot of the times what will happen is you'll get your low that's way up to the north, and then you have a cold front down here, and then the cold front swings through, so you don't get the training. Well, in this case, when you have the low pressure center, that's pretty close to where all the rain is going on. Because of the counterclockwise spin here, what you end up with is a lot of this south to north movement rather than the storm swinging through quickly. So it does lead to some flooding in some cases, and we've seen this at points over the last week or so. All right, guys, coming up after the break, we're going to do a deep dive on the Northwest fires. Some fascinating satellite imagery. It's going to be a pretty bad situation, I think, with the smoke coming into some of the bigger cities tomorrow. We have some interesting visual elements that we're going to match up, kind of satellite and radar.

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1: It is Fox weather at night. Of course, we're going to be covering this pretty heavily over the next couple of days, I would imagine. We've had some big wildfires that have formed really right in Spokane, Washington, like right on the outskirts of town, but they've been advancing. And we've got, you know, 600 structures at least that have been destroyed. I mean, some of these videos that you're looking at here, gosh, it kind of reminds me of the Palisades fire, some of the fires that we had down in the Southwest. It's always just heartbreaking to see this. I mean, you know, you evacuate and then you come back and see these types of scenes. The fire danger was just awful on Saturday. Now, it's improved quite a bit today, so that's some good news. But, I mean, you can see this was the visible satellite loop from yesterday on Saturday. And you can see throughout the day there's three distinct fires that start. There's one here that started a little bit after noon Pacific, it looks like, or around that time or so. You can see it starting right there. That is the Old Trails fire up over 3,000 acres. You have another one. This is the Autumn Lane fire. This is where a lot of resources are going to right now because even though it's farther toward the northwest, it has been advancing. And then you can see a third one here that forms a little bit later on in the day called the Fairview fire. And yesterday was kind of a unique situation. I want to go to the full loop a little bit wider because there was actually a cold front coming through. And, you know, out ahead of the front already, the wind was really strong. So what you'll see in the visible satellite loop is just a lot of fire activity. I mean, just fires all over the place. Not even, you know, not only the ones that have already been ongoing in Washington. We got new ones that started, obviously, like I've been talking about. Had some new fires that started up in BC as well. Today, actually, and again, this is the visible satellite loop from yesterday, but today, all this bad fire weather with all the really strong wind that was around the Pacific Northwest is actually a little bit farther toward the east into parts of Montana, Idaho, etc. But look at this. I mean, you just see fires going up like crazy throughout the day. And this is kind of interesting. Late in the day, Chris and I noticed something here that I wanted to point out to you guys. Now, I'm going to take off the labels on this, and I'm going to just circle where Spokane is. I mean, you can kind of clearly see it where those three fires are. But if you look closely here, do you see this little artifact right here that's moving from west to east? I'll go back and forth a little bit, back and forth. What that is, I believe that's actually dust, like a mini dust storm from a big wind gust that was coming across the Cascades. So that may be the cold front itself there, I would say. And the interesting thing about it is when you look at it, you'll actually see like some fire activity developing along it. So pay attention to this area up here. And I'm going to go back and forth a little bit so I can find it once again. Okay, so here's like the big thing of dust. And watch as it goes through, you see a fire develop like right here. See that? And so I think that was kind of the last hurrah of the really strong wind. And of course, you know, the way visible satellite works is once the sun goes down, you can't see it anymore. But that just gives you an idea of what's going on here. I mean, the terrain around here is unbelievable. Very fascinating terrain. So obviously you have the Cascades that are farther out toward the west. Here's the Cascade Mountain Range. And usually when you have wind coming in out of the west, it's going to do this downsloping thing and kind of accelerate. So we already have a tight pressure gradient. So the wind is already strong across this entire region. And then we've got a cold front that's working across the Cascades. So that rushes air down the mountains and then brings this big gust of wind in from the west. So it enhances things more. You could see that with that little plume of dust along that gust of wind that we were just showing you on the visible satellite. But yeah, the terrain around Spokane, it's interesting because it's not like up on top of a mountain. It's not directly in a valley where there's a bunch of mountains around. It's kind of on a plateau to some degree, I would say. Let me just check this out. The Spokane elevation, I would imagine it's like 1 to 2,000. Yeah, okay, so it's like 1,800 feet or so above sea level. Okay, so that was some video from a little bit earlier of the fire that started west of town. And you can actually see, if you look on the right side of that video, about halfway through it or so, you can see the other fire starting. So you're seeing the Old Trails fire. You're seeing the smoke from the Old Trails fire, which started around where I put that circle on the map. And then you have the Fairview fire, which originated up here farther toward the northeast that started later in the day. So you're seeing the smoke from this fire. The camera's like in the middle of town here somewhere, and you're kind of, where would the camera have to be? I guess maybe a little, is that about it? Okay, so do you think we're really... I'm starting to wonder here, Chris. You really think we're seeing this fire starting that's up here to the northeast? What? Okay, you think that's possible. But what I'm also thinking, let's switch over to the radar real quick. Because what I'm thinking is this Old Trails fire, it actually jumped the river. Okay, so you can actually see this on the radar from yesterday. It's showing the smoke plume. So what you'll notice is when the fire first starts, it's got a clear origin, which is like right here, west of the Spokane River, okay? But then watch what happens throughout the day. You can see it kind of develops another origin, which is like on the east side of the river. Yeah, actually like right here-ish. So it jumped the river, and basically once it jumped the river, that's when it started to get into more structures and things like that. So I'm wondering, Chris, I mean, I don't know. Do you think this is a wide enough view of the camera here to see?
2: So I actually double checked. It's just slightly south of the river there. So if you just go down a little bit and just between I-90 and the river.
1: Okay.
2: So like right.
1: Like here-ish?
2: Yep.
1: Okay.
2: Right there.
1: Okay. So, in that case.
2: Yeah. I'm pretty sure we're seeing that second fire because.
1: Yeah, it would make sense.
2: Yeah.
1: Because it's not like the camera was facing this way directly at the origin of the fire. It was more like, so the camera's here. It's looking up

0: So yeah, that's kind of a fascinating shot right there. Unbelievable. The other thing you notice, you want to take, do I have this in my Telestrator?
1: Yep.
0: Yeah, let's take this on max and see, do I have to, we're doing some crazy stuff with the graphics over here. I have to switch back. Whoops, that's not the max I'm on. Hang tight. I'll press play on this in the meantime. Okay, I think I figured it out. There's also, you can tell kind of an inversion in the air, right? So an inversion is basically where you have like this layer of warmer air that's a little bit above our heads, and it makes it such that things that are trying to rise cannot rise anymore. So you see all this smoke, you know, naturally the smoke from the fire, which is just off screen to the west, would be trying to continuously rise. Well, it hits this layer of warmer air. Remember, warm air rises. So if the air is cooler down below here, it's not going to be able to rise. It's basically like hitting a cap. It's the same as having a cap in the atmosphere when you're talking about thunderstorms. Either way, to put this in perspective a little bit, we had a chance to talk to the National Weather Service in Spokane a little bit earlier. And, you know, obviously the air quality is going to be terrible here. But to put it in perspective as far as like other fires that have happened in the past, listen to this clip.
2: Where we've got our current smoke models going, pretty much most of northern, northeast Washington, pretty much Spokane northward, we're probably going to be battling with some degraded air quality, at least maybe moderate to maybe even unhealthy for most people. This is definitely going to be probably top in the top of his most expensive fires.
0: Yeah, I would imagine so. And, you know, you look at the acreage starting to creep above 3,000 acres on a couple of these fires, and the numbers don't look all that big. But when it's affecting a town, you know, it's not really about the acreage. It's about the amount of damage that it's doing. So obviously, air quality alerts all over the place out here in the Pacific Northwest. And one thing that's going to happen is the wind's going to shift overnight tonight and into tomorrow. And what that's going to do is it's going to shift the wind out of the east. Right now, the bigger cities like Seattle and Portland, it's not too bad right now. I mean, you can look in the distance. I'm sure you can see some of the smoke up in the sky. But this is the near surface smoke forecast. It's a nice little model product that we have. And you can see, I think by the time we get to tomorrow and into Tuesday, we're going to see some of that smoke into some of the bigger cities. Listen, fighting these fires is so ridiculously difficult. And you know, the terrain has a lot to do with it. We've talked about this in a lot of different cases before. When you're up in the mountains, these guys have to carry so much stuff. Our Craig Herrera, who, by the way, is on his way to Spokane right now. He'll be covering this situation throughout the day tomorrow. You'll definitely want to tune into that. He had some thoughts on why it's so hard to fight these fires.
3: Spokane is in a very unique situation where you've got all types of terrain that are really going to be a bit of a challenge for firefighters. These firefighters are carrying weight on their backs, 70 to 80 pounds when they're on the ground, plus they're in the heat trying to fight these fires. When you've got strong winds that are coming through a gap like the Cascades in this situation or a cold front, it's almost impossible to fight these fires on the ground. It's just too dangerous for the folks. So the main message at that point is get the people out.
0: Yes, indeed. And so it will be interesting to see his reporting from the ground there tomorrow. Again, Craig knows the area so well. Just an absolute wizard of meteorology when it comes to the West, Pacific Northwest, Southwest, California. It doesn't matter. The guy just knows the area so ridiculously well. Just to put this in perspective a little bit, other fires that have happened in the past. You go back to 2023, you had the Gray and Oregon Road fires. That was 600-plus structures that were damaged, and that was actually over 20,000 acres. We're nowhere close to that acreage right now, but unfortunately with the placement of the fires that we have ongoing, we've had a lot of structural loss, a lot of families that have been displaced. Back in 2016, we had the Spokane complex, only 12 structures there, even with 5,500 acres. And then back in 1991, we had the firestorm of October 1991, where, yeah, it was 35,000 plus acres, but only 114 structures as compared to the, with this one. Remember, this cluster of fires that we have ongoing right now, over 600 structures have already been destroyed. So this is going to go down in history as a really, really bad one. I mentioned the air quality. It's going to be really bad. I think that goes without saying. I'm much less concerned about the smoke, much more concerned about the fires right now. But we'll cover it from all angles for sure. And we'll talk a lot more about this coming up on the show tonight. But coming up after the break, I want to talk about some severe weather that we have a chance for in the plains. Yeah, the northern.

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1: I'm Brian Norcross with a Hurricane HQ Minute, looking back on Hurricane Harvey, which made its first landfall in the U.S. on the evening of August 25th, 2017. Harvey produced the most rainfall ever measured in the tropical system in the United States. About 5 feet of rain fell in Nederland, Texas. A steadily strengthening tropical storm was forecast up to landfall, but Harvey found a patch of extra warm water and exploded into a Category 4. And another concern was developing. Harvey was forecast to stall once it moved inland. Friday night, Hurricane Harvey made landfall near the town of Rockport, Texas, with peak winds estimated at 130 miles per hour. As Harvey's winds were ripping across the coastal areas north of Corpus Christi, the flooding concern from days of heavy rain across southeast Texas, including Metro Houston, was increasing. But nobody imagined the stunning rainfall that overwhelmed Houston's flood control systems. The initial forecast of 20 inches of rain seemed like a lot, until the forecast was increased to 40 inches and finally 50. For 5 days, the water poured from the sky, peaking at over 6 inches an hour. Over 300,000 homes and businesses were flooded, and an estimated 500,000 cars as well. The bill from Harvey is only behind Katrina, with damages totaling over $150 billion in modern dollars. And most of the damage came when Harvey was only a tropical storm.
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3: Fox Weather is your severe weather HQ, and we got some severe weather on tap for tomorrow to start off the work week. It's going to be up in the northern plains, totally normal place to see severe weather this time of year, up in parts of Minnesota, eastern North Dakota, eastern South Dakota as well. It is level 2 out of 5 risk. Number one threat is going to be damaging wind. That's usually the case with these storms this time of year. And yeah, you kind of parse out the different threats that we have. We could see some large hail as well. Accidentally blew by that one. But yeah, Grand Forks and Fargo, you guys are kind of in the bullseye. Could see a tornado or two. Can't completely rule that out. That's for sure. And then this is going to transfer into more of a flash flood threat, I think, by the time we get to Wednesday. So, you know, we've got Monday's severe storms. That's where everything starts, a little bit farther up here toward the northwest. And it's a slow-moving storm system that gradually evolves as it moves toward the southeast. And it's going to end up dropping a bunch of rain down here on parts of the upper Midwest. So Iowa, northern Illinois, parts of southern Wisconsin. Once again, you guys have had a lot of action this year, actually starting way back early in the season before when is usually the time you would see a lot of severe weather. All right, so yeah, the rain forecast here through Thursday. The numbers don't look tremendous, but remember, this is an area that's seen a lot of rain. Don't be surprised if you end up with flooding. I think it's a pretty simple story. Iowa, Wisconsin, Illinois. I'm getting so used to seeing that camera view. I feel like it's just been such an active part of the country as far as the weather goes. So, all right, let's go through the forecast model on this. And I will start us off with tomorrow. So tomorrow, yeah, we're going to start off with some showers around in the threat area. None of these will likely be severe. Once we get into the afternoon, it's going to be these guys. You see, this is a really frequent thing that you see with severe weather. There will be like leftovers of some storms from the day before that'll be ongoing in the morning. Those clear out. Sometimes they don't clear out, and that can actually make the severe weather less bad into the afternoon. But these will probably clear out. We'll get like a little bit of clearing in between here. The air destabilizes as the sunshine heats it up, and then you end up with some more storms that are forming. Now, it's not just the level 2 area. I mean, yes, you know, places like Fargo up to International Falls, a bit of a better chance. But you get farther toward the south. I think even into parts of Nebraska, you could see some severe storms too during the evening especially. And then everything moves off toward the east. Now, I'm going to take this out a little bit further, because I want to see, let's see, we're going to go into, let me go through like Wednesday at 11 p.m. and see how this progresses. All right, so there go the storms tomorrow. We're into Tuesday, so this is the day after tomorrow. More storms, could have a couple of severe storms, but the thing that I'm noticing here is like the way that the storm is setting up, it's a boundary that goes like this, from northeast to southwest. And a lot of the times when you get a boundary like that, it swings through. And the same spots don't continuously get rained on. Well, in this case, look at what's happening. I'll go back and forward. See how everything is just kind of moving along the boundary while the boundary is barely moving it all to the southeast? And I think we could see some of that into Wednesday, too. There's going to be another push of energy along that front on Wednesday. And that's why we have the flood threat on Wednesday for the areas that I was talking about there. Here's another cool thing. Did you know that high-resolution forecast models can pick up on outflow boundaries? Check this out. Watch what happens in Kansas. Boom. Yeah, it's pretty nice. Look at that. That's the gust of wind that comes down from the top of the storm. So, again, don't get too married to the exact placement of these storms because it's like 3 days out on a high-res model. But I think it's just cool that they pick up on the outflow boundaries there. Okay. Did you see this waterspout down in Florida? This was yesterday. Cape Canaveral. It's kind of a well-composed shot right there. You got all the cruise ships in the foreground and a big old water spout going on in the background there. So, yeah, that's not something you see every day. I mean, I guess you see it from time to time down in Florida, but a video with that composition I think is pretty cool. Now, we were talking about this, Chris and I, before the show. Don't launch. Try as hard as you can not to launch me into my rage about the fact that regular tornado water spouts are called the same thing as a, you know, fair weather water spout. But the point is, that was like a fair weather water spout, right?
4: So
3: meaning,
4: I mean, fair weather water spouts happen under storms, which I guess makes it not a fair weather.
3: Fair weather water spouts do not happen when you have a mesocyclone, big thunderstorm that's going on that produces a tornado, which is basically over water. That's my beef, is that the thing I just described, mesocyclone, thunderstorm that develops a tornado, happens to be over water, that's called a water spout. And then the cool-looking thing that doesn't produce very strong wind starts at the surface. You know, it's fair weather water spout. That's also called a water spout. There should be some distinction between the two. I think that's my thing. All right. But anyway, that was a fair weather one, meaning there was some convergence at the surface. I think I actually pulled the radar from this. It didn't look all that bad. Convergence at the surface caused a little spin at the surface, and then the rotation went upward. So it starts at the surface, ends up in the cloud, whereas with a big tornado that comes from the mesocyclone of a thunderstorm, the rotation starts in the cloud and then ends up down at the surface. But yeah, look at this. There were a bunch of reports of some pretty strong wind here. Actually, let's see how strong the wind was. What do we got here? 43, 39, 40. Okay, so not very strong wind, but a little bit on the gusty side. I think this happened a little bit after 3 p.m., if I'm not mistaken. What do you think the people on the cruise ships are thinking? We set sail.
4: Yeah, let's get in there.
3: Into the storm. Terror on the high seas. Okay. There's going to be a lot of rain around Florida the next few days, and we've actually had a lot already. You were just looking at this water vapor imagery, and when I press play on this, you'll be able to see it's the last 48 hours. Just a lot of moisture around. A lot of moisture. You can see these frontal systems up here in parts of the U.S., or I should say just farther toward the north in the lower 48, not making it down to Florida. All this moisture is just making for just more coverage of the showers and thunderstorms that we generally have around every day this time of year. This is a great way to look at the moisture. It's my favorite way to look at the moisture, in fact. It's called PWAT, P-W-A-T, precipitable water. And instead of just looking at the moisture in one level of the atmosphere, like down at the surface where we're just looking at dew points or something like that, this is a product that actually shows you the amount of moisture in the entire column of the atmosphere. So from the ground all the way up to, like, I don't know, 35,000 feet, wherever the stratosphere starts. So there's a lot of moisture around right now, and you can see this. Now, just because you have moisture around doesn't always mean that you're going to squeeze it out in the form of rain, but we've got a stalled-out front that's sitting over the region. That's the catalyst. That makes the air rise, and then we tap into that moisture. We turn it into rain. So let's run the forecast model out and see what happens here. Are we going to get less moisture around at some point? A little bit less in the panhandle by the middle part of the week. But right as the moisture starts to back off, there's kind of a little blast of moisture that comes in here from the tropics. Now, you notice it's not spinning very much. This is not likely to be a tropical storm or anything like that. But it is a little, what is this, Wednesday into Friday? Yeah, like Wednesday through Saturday. Some kind of impulse of tropical moisture that comes into the southeast. So, you put it all together. And now we look at the forecast model. We'll take this out through Wednesday. And so, yes, lots of coverage. It's not one huge blob of rain that sits over Florida for days straight. It backs off into the overnight. You get some of the heating of the day, destabilizes the air, and you start to get your thunderstorms that pop up. And so you can see a lot of the state is going to be in on this. Wednesday kind of backs off a little bit in the panhandle, but we're still getting plenty down in the peninsula. And so, yeah, this model goes out through Wednesday. You can still see we've got plenty of drought across the state. It's improved a little bit, and I think it's going to continue to improve with all this rain that we have around. How much rain are we expecting? Oh, about 2 to 3 inches or so, I would say. Let's see what we got here. Yeah, Big Bend could see even more than that, 3 to 5 inches. So, again, these are good numbers. These are good numbers. And actually a pretty decent amount of rain up into parts of the Carolinas, too. By the way, when I know we got a lot of people that are always out at the beaches, this part of the country, the rip current threat is really not good right now. And while all this stuff is going on, the rip currents are going to be a little bit worse than usual. Remember, rip currents kill people every year. That's where you're in the water. Let's say you're in coastal Georgia. Water tries to take you out this way. You just got to wait. Let it take you out and then swim parallel to the shore, one direction or the other. The rip current ends. It's not going to take you out all the way into the ocean. Just got to be patient. Don't waste your energy trying to fight against the current. That's where people go wrong and they get into trouble. All right. You've probably heard of these fires going on in the Pacific Northwest. We're going to do more coverage on those coming up really over the next several hours. This is a big story. Over 600 structures have been destroyed in Spokane. Big day of bad fire weather yesterday. And unfortunately, we had three pretty solid-sized fires that have developed around the Spokane area. More details on that coming up.

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1: All right, welcome back to Fox Weather at Night. We've got a serious situation unfolding up in Spokane, Washington. Yesterday, Saturday, we had some terrible fire weather. It was really windy. You know, it's been bone dry out there. We knew that it was going to be a day where we would probably see some fires popping up. You never know where they're going to pop up, and unfortunately, some of them were right on the outskirts of Spokane. So it's been really quite a battle trying to get these fires under control. Over 600 structures that have been destroyed so far. I want to go out live to Spokane right now. Fox News multimedia reporter Sarah Allegre has been out there. Can you put this in perspective for us? Did people have enough warning here? I mean, when we were looking at this on the visible satellite, it looked like these fires popped up just so quickly with how strong the wind was blowing.
2: Ari, we talked to a resident a little bit earlier, and that's exactly what he said. You know, yes, we can forecast for these kinds of events. We could talk about the wind. We could talk about the humidity and the temperature as well. And that's something that they very well knew. But I think how fast this fire had spread really surprised them. 200 acres at one point, a few hours later, up to 2,000. If we're talking about the Old Trail fire, and that's actually where I'm standing right now in this community, we're looking at some of the damage here just behind me of what has been completely destroyed. Ari, you mentioned that number, 600 structures plus have since been burned. I just got off the phone with the PIO, the incident commander for this fire. He says that number could likely grow. We should get an update here soon, but we're just looking at this immense damage. Crossing the way here, look at this grass, completely charred, and it just goes to show you how dry this has been. Little to no rain for quite some time, just kind of fueling the spread of this fire. And then here's what's left behind. I mean, looking like a trailer out here on the driveway, and then looks like that once was a garage. You see, it looks like an old school car in there as well. We're still seeing some of that smoke. You can see the haze. If we're just scanning around the area too, it just goes to show you the devastation that these folks are dealing with. We have three active wildfires currently burning. The Old Trail fire, this is the one, this is the damage that we're seeing here. A little over 3,300 acres, rather, 0% containment. And then we have the Fairview fire. That's about 900 acres. And then we're also looking at right now the Autumn Lane fire. That's also another fire burning well over 3,000 acres. We heard from the governor just earlier today. He said he is working with the president to get federal resources here. Here's what he had to say.
3: He's spoken pretty clear fashion about how dire the situation is. He understands that. He knew that going into the call.
2: Yeah, and so they have those resources coming. We're talking about short-term resources, but then long-term as well. Short-term is more so that search and rescue. Long-term is going to be recovery here. Now, the sheriff's department was asked about injuries and deaths. At this point, they have no reports, but they say that is subject to change. Again, these wildfires are still active, 0% containment, and we still have these conditions working against us. Yes, we're not dealing with the 45-mile-an-hour wind gust that helped really trigger this fire come yesterday, but we still have these breezy conditions and the humidity still incredibly low. We are going to see those temperatures warm up, and then in at least in the next few days, no rain in sight. Ari, before I go, I do want to show you just the spotty nature of this fire. As we pan across the street, you're seeing a home that looks completely normal, green grass here, and then you saw the image that we just showed you of these homes that have been completely destroyed. That's what happens when these winds blow these embers left and right, and you get some homes completely leveled and destroyed, and then some homes still standing. This community, we've been talking to them throughout the day. They say they are incredibly strong and they're resilient. They hope to work together, but this is just this moment where they're kind of so in shock and processing the reality that's just behind me.
1: Yeah, Sarah, you know, I look at the spot that you're in there, and maybe you can explain a little bit about the terrain in Spokane. Like, is this the type of situation where you can kind of, is it a city that sits in a bowl? Can you look on the outskirts of town and actually see the fires? Are they advancing toward the town? Or with the wind calming down, have they been able to get things under control a little bit more today?
2: Well, that's what I think is so interesting about these fires in particular. We have three burning and three in different areas. So some on the outskirts, but then some also within the city. And I think that is so unique about this. We have these homes completely destroyed. And then on the outskirts, you could see just nature and shrubbery. And we do see active fires there as well. The Autumn Lane fire, I want to talk about that one in particular. That is their number one priority, according to the incident commander here on site. And he says mainly because of the topography. It's very hilly. So we know fire just travels faster as it moves uphill. And that's one of their big concerns and why that fire seems to be spreading. Again, that fire is currently at 3,300 acres. And unfortunately, around that area, you do have homes. You do have neighborhoods like this as well. And so, yes, we're dealing with several active wildfires across the state currently. But what makes Spokane such an area of concern are how many businesses, how many homes, how many families are so close to where these fires are actively burning. And we have several evacuation orders still in effect. I believe last check, 5,000 homes have been evacuated and more to come. We've seen a lot of level three. That is the highest level. That means go get out of your house and go to a safe area. Several shelters have been opened up around the city of Spokane, outside the city as well, inside Spokane County too. A lot of people are heeding that warning. And I think that's very good news when it comes to at least the number that we have right now with no injuries and no fatalities.
1: Well, that's some very useful information. Sarah Allegre, Fox News multimedia reporter, thank you so much for that, and we'll check back in a bit. All right. Well, there you see it. I mean, honestly, seeing some of those scenes down there, like I said before, it really kind of reminds me of some of the scenes down in the Southwest. The Palisades fire, the Eaton fire, I believe is what it was called. Gosh, I can't believe how long ago those were at this point. Just such a scary situation when you've got a family and the wind is blowing as strong as it was yesterday. And I mean, when you look at this on the visible satellite, I mean, this was yesterday. Okay, so again, this isn't super high resolution, but like you notice that there's not much going on. All of a sudden, right about noon or so, you see a little fire develop on the west side of town right there. You see that? It's like right there is the origin of the fire, and then you can see the smoke plume that goes to the northeast. There are actually a few pyrocumulus clouds here too, if you can believe that. That's where the fire can actually make its own thunderstorms. They didn't get very big or anything, but just look how quickly this happens. I mean, between noon and 4 o'clock, you've got another fire. That's the Autumn Lane fire that Sarah was talking about that they're working the hardest on right now because of the terrain out there. And then there's another fire that developed a little bit later on in the day, and that was the Fairview fire, which is now over 1,000 acres. So you've got, you know, over 3,000 acres, and now over 1,000 acres. And it's kind of, you know, got the city surrounded to some degree, on the north side of town at least. So not a good situation in Spokane. I mean, there are drought conditions around. You can see that. The drought's not as bad as it is farther down toward the south. But really, I think this was driven mostly by rain or by wind. I almost said rain. Rain would be nice. Unfortunately, I don't really think that we have that much in the forecast here over the next little while. Look at some of these videos here. You want to take that full? That's out of Spokane. Dana Hayes. This was on Saturday. Saturday, again, yesterday, that's when the fire danger was at its worst. And again, it's kind of like forecasting thunderstorms or tornadoes. It's like you know in this huge area that the air is going to be ripe for a certain type of weather, in this case, fires to develop, but you can never be sure exactly where the fires are going to pop up. And you always hope that, you know, whether it's the thunderstorm, the tornado, or the fire, that it's somewhere out in the middle of nowhere that doesn't affect people. And this was like a worst-case scenario, or at least close to it, where we got a couple of fires that started, I mean, next to one of the most populated areas in that state. I mean, Spokane has, I believe, around 250,000 population. Again, over 600 structures have been burned, at least confirmed so far, and we've had a lot of families that have been evacuated, thousands of families that have been evacuated. Let's see, the governor's declared a state of emergency. Just a couple more little tidbits on this stuff. Obviously, the air quality is going to be terrible, and actually what's coming up over the next few days is that the wind is going to shift. So right now, you can see where all the air quality alerts are, kind of close to where the fires are, or downwind, and a lot of the, you know, smoke has been blowing toward the east. The wind is now going to shift to come out of the east overnight tonight into tomorrow. So that's going to put Portland, Seattle, all of the coastal cities right into the smoke. So be prepared for that. I can show you that here. Here's the smoke forecast. Look at this. This is the near-surface smoke tracker. So it's a forecast for the smoke that's near the surface, and you can see the big wind shift there coming in out of the east and the northeast. All right, much more on the fires coming up in a little bit. I do want to hit on how ridiculously hot it is down in the southwest right now. We had some record highs. We had a lot of record highs on Saturday, and right now, It is 117 degrees in Phoenix. Now, you might be asking yourself, how is it possible that the heat index, what it feels like, is lower than the actual temperature? Well, remember, the heat index factors in the amount of moisture in the air to tell us what it feels like. When there's less moisture in the air, when the air is super dry, that means a big spread between the temperature and the dew point, dry air, your sweat works. You get evaporational cooling. And so in this case, it's actually so dry, even though the temperature is so warm, that it makes it feel a little bit cooler than it is because your sweat's working pretty efficiently. You know, when you have a high dew point, when it's like 90 degree temperature and a 80 degree dew point, none of your sweat works. It doesn't evaporate, so you don't cool off. So it feels way hotter than it actually is. I think that's kind of interesting that the heat index can be lower than the actual temperature. Here were some record highs that we had on Saturday. I'm sure we'll hit some more through the day today. And potential record highs for tomorrow. Denver forecasting a high of 100 up into the triple digits. So last time we got that warm in Denver on that day would be 1978. Pueblo forecasting 106. Previous record, 103, set back in 2008. All right, as far as this heat dome goes, I'm going to go back out to the 3D heat dome here. See, you can see it's not quite as pronounced as it was a couple of days ago, but I'm going to take you out in time here. Here's Tuesday, Wednesday, Thursday, Friday, and look at this. It kind of migrates up toward the north a little bit. So this will be centered, you know, out over, I guess, the Intermountain West, parts of the Northwest, and that's going to make the temperatures warmer out there, which, again, there's not much moisture around. You get the temperature farther and farther away from the dew point. That dries the air out even more. So any kind of system that comes through with a little bit of wind could mean bad things for the fires coming up once again about a week from now. Coming up after the break, we're going to talk more about the fires that we've got going on in the Northwest. Also, we got some rain. It's going to be kind of a rainy night and a rainy start to the work week.

0: And welcome back to Wine Nation Uncorked. I'm Ian Oliver. Abby Hornacek back with us after an incredible trip. Another one. This go around to California's Santa Maria Valley. And Abby, we thought this was going to be an episode about Pinot.
1: Right.
0: It's a people episode. It's about a person.
1: A people in Pinot.
0: Yeah.
1: This is good. You're so good at the alliterations. It's great. It's absolutely true. And we talk a lot about the people behind the wine. And they're so kind. You know, every time you meet someone who is putting the work into the bottle, it gives you an extra appreciation for what's in the glass. And when you drink the wine, it just maximizes that experience because you're like, we're gathering together. And we now share this similar thread. But Adam Lazar was especially interesting because he had that military background, which, you know, I think about people being deployed. I'm not like, oh, they're grabbing a fine bottle of wine. I'm
0: right.
1: thinking maybe they're not having any alcohol or they're grabbing a beer or something. But, you know, you can tell that the discipline he has really went into the winemaking and he put a lot of thought and effort into it.
0: I think that is kind of the word, right? Discipline, because mm-hmm. in his life in service, that's a skill that you hone, truly. And he took that into winemaking.
1: Yeah, you can have an idea and you can wake up in the morning if you're in the military thinking, okay, this is what I have to do today. But to actually do it, that takes another level of skill, of motivation. And he does. I mean, he puts it in every single bottle.
0: The winemaking is a labor of love and you can taste that in it. And this was a one life that led seamlessly into another. Let's learn about it.

0: the United States, winemaking reflects the heart and soul of our great country.
1: Who would have thought that winemaking is a great metaphor for life?
2: Just anything you can think of that applies to life applies to winemaking.
0: In the Golden State, a Navy veteran has made a name for himself.
2: While I was in the service, I fell in love with wine.
0: His brand is a product of passion and hard work.
1: How do you know when it's ready to be picked?
2: I taste.
1: You taste every time?
2: Every single time.
0: Here's his story, from sailor to vintner.
2: If I can help brighten someone's day, make a bad day get a little better, I've done my work.
0: This is Wine Nation.
1: Tucked into the coastal hills of California, the Santa Maria Valley features a topography that welcomes in cool ocean air, making it a dynamic wine-growing region. This area is renowned for producing some of the most unique wines in the country, a reputation winemaker Adam Lazar knows very well. Adam has crafted a special bottle of Pinot Noir made exclusively for the Fox News American Wine Club. His journey into winemaking began in an unexpected place, the remote island of Diego Garcia in the Indian Ocean, where he was stationed during the Persian Gulf War. Today, we're taking a look at his newest creation that reflects both the land he fell in love with and the remarkable path that brought him here. Adam, how are you?
2: I'm great. It's such a pleasure to meet you,
1: Abby.
2: Great
1: to meet you. So this is your wine.
2: These are my wines, yeah.
1: Okay. The first thing I notice about this is the label.
2: What does it remind you of?
1: It looks like different metals.
2: It's funny you say that, because this label was designed with our version of what we thought heavy metal would look like. Because one of the favorite things to do is go around the country and visit hard rock festivals, and just a fun thing to do on family vacations, and wanted to have a label that reflected them.
1: You know what I will say? When you're trying to buy a wine and you don't know a lot about wines, mm-hmm. you look for the label.
2: Right.
1: This grabs you. What kind of wine is this? What kind of grapes are you using?
2: This is Pinot Noir. It's one of my favorite wines to make, certainly one of my favorite wines to drink. And it is 100% Pinot Noir from the Santa Maria Valley, which is where we are located today.
1: So when you're tasting a Pinot Noir, what kind of taste profile are you looking for?
2: It always has to have cherry in it. There's got to be a cherry note to it. No matter where Pinot Noir is from, it always has to have either a red cherry, black cherry Coca-Cola, a whole kinds of different types of flavors in it, but it still has to have, to me, that cherry core.
1: What sets your Pinot Noir apart from others?
2: One of the methods that I use is pretty unique. To the wines that I make, so it comes out a little bit different.
1: Okay, I'm going to ask you about that later.
2: Okay.
1: But for now, is there any way we can try this?
2: I was waiting for you.
1: Sorry to insert myself, but I think we got to taste the wine.
2: I got you.
1: Here okay. When you're swirling it around, mm-hmm. are we looking for with the legs? What are we looking
2: well,
1: for?
2: Well, I mean, your thing you're looking for, your chunks of cork in there, probably. But
1: you
2: really,
1: did a good job opening it.
2: Yeah, well, really, when we are swirling the wine like this,
1: yeah.
2: you know, if the wine is just like that, the surface area of the wine is just around the rim of the glass there. And that's what you pick up your smell from. And so if you swirl the glass like this, you've got all the surface area. You've got the wine now on both sides of the glass. And it gives you much more of the aromatics that you can smell. You only get one chance at a first impression. So the smell of the wine is really important. That's the first thing that hits you. And if it's really attractive and it smells
1: great
2: good,
1: first impression.
2: then you go for the flavor.
1: Okay. Well, I can't wait to try it. Cheers.
2: Does that work for you?
1: Oh, yeah. That works more than okay for me. That is delicious, Adam. And I do
2: Thank
1: taste
2: you.
1: The black cherry.
2: Yep.
1: Delicious. And then what other notes are in there?
2: I pick up very subtle notes of cedar from the oak. I pick up kind of a little brambly. It reminds me a little bit of Thanksgiving. There's some kind of spices.
1: It does, yeah.
2: Cinnamon, cardamom, some of the baking spices that you would find in Thanksgiving cooking. So that's why it makes a great wine for Thanksgiving.
1: You've been doing this for what, 30 years?
2: 30 years.
1: So now that you taste this wine that you're making today, how different is it from the very first bottle of wine you ever produced?
2: I probably can't use this word on television. It's better. yeah, it was some of the first wines that I made were pretty foul. It's You know, to become a successful winemaker requires a whole lot of people to mentor you. It's not something that you can just walk into. You can get a college degree, but really you learn, like almost any profession, you learn more in your first 2 weeks of working than you do in 4 years of college. And so I made a lot of bad wines to get to the point where I feel pretty confident I can make good wines now.
1: I can assure you, you do make a good wine after tasting it. You know what I think is really special, though, about your wines in particular? It's your story. Is there any way I can ask you a bit more about that?
2: I'd love to talk, so yeah.
1: Okay, great. This works for us. Should we head outside, though? Because it's, look at this weather. We're in California.
2: It's a beautiful day. You picked the best day to come out here.
1: Well, we did that on purpose. Yeah, that bottle was so cool. There's so much more that needs to go into it. That's what I think. Okay, you got to get the wine in the barrels. You got to get the taste perfect. But when you're shopping, you have to look for the actual bottle, right? I don't know about you because I don't know a lot. I'm like, I look for the bottle. And something you don't really think about when your mind goes to a Navy man being deployed, it had all these colors. It was very groovy,
2: yes.
1: which was sweet. But it's just, it's so interesting to me. And when I tasted mine, I was like, I'm going for America. So maybe like a hint of Bald Eagle. I don't know. That's what I was going for.
2: That's
1: so
2: the
1: if you
2: Hornacek
1: taste it,
2: blend right there.
1: Abbey America, it both starts with an A.
3: Yeah. One part Great Lakes, two parts Bald Eagle.
1: That's better. And like we talked about before, when you're going to the store, that your eye's going to gravitate directly to that bottle.
3: Groovy. Speaking my language now. When we come back, Abby learns more about Adam's remarkable journey from the Navy to the vineyard and discovers why he believes great wine starts long before the grapes are harvested. Stay with us. There's more Wine Nation Uncorked after the break.
1: The USA 250 collection is more than a celebration of exceptional wines.
2: Beautiful day. You picked the best day to come out here.
1: Well, we did that on purpose. Yeah, that bottle was so cool. There's so much more that needs to go into it. That's what I think. Okay, you got to get the wine in the barrels. You got to get the taste perfect. But when you're shopping, you have to look for the actual bottle, right? I don't know about you because I don't know a lot. I'm like, I look for the bottle. And something you don't really think about when your mind goes to a Navy man being deployed, it had all these colors. It was very groovy, which was sweet. But it's just, it's so interesting to me. And when I tasted mine, I was like, I'm going for America. So maybe like a hint of Bald Eagle. I don't know. That's what I was going for.
3: That's
1: so
3: the
1: if you
3: Hornacek
1: taste it,
3: blend right there.
1: Abbey America, it both starts with an A.
3: Yeah. One part Great Lakes, two parts Bald Eagle.
1: That's better. And like we talked about before, when you're going to the store, that your eye's going to gravitate directly to that bottle.
3: Groovy. Speaking my language now. When we come back, Abby learns more about Adam's remarkable journey from the Navy to the vineyard and discovers why he believes great wine starts long before the grapes are harvested. Stay with us. There's more Wine Nation Uncorked after the break.
1: The USA 250 collection is more than a celebration of exceptional wines. It's a tribute to the people, the places, and traditions that continue to shape American winemaking, from the vineyards of Sonoma County to the careful artistry of blending and aging. Every bottle tells a story of dedication, craftsmanship, and pride.

0: You were a military veteran. Thank you for your service. What can you just walk me through your life and what got you into wine and maybe a bit about your military service?
1: How much time do we have?
0: Plenty.
1: Okay. Well,
0: with this view, I think we can stay here all night.
1: So my father landed on the beaches of Normandy in World War II on Utah Beach, and he has a great story. And my sister, Julie, retired as a Navy captain in the Nurse Corps. And I spent 7 years in the U.S. Navy doing electronics, and I actually managed all of the airfield electronics on a little island called Diego Garcia, where we launched half of the B-52s for the Gulf War.
0: Oh.
1: So that was my gig during that time. My father always talked about this at home, that everybody who's an American should at some point serve their country, whether the military, Peace Corps, volunteering at a homeless shelter, first responder, anything, to just be able to give back. And because we live in the greatest country in the world. There was a sense of responsibility that he instilled in all of us. I ended up in the Navy just because I felt that I needed some discipline. I had dropped out of college my first time around. I ended up becoming a rock musician in New York for a couple of years. And I was thinking, you know what, I am much better than this. Where am I going to get the discipline that I need and the strength and the positive attitude that I'm going to need to move forward in my life? And so that's why I walked into a recruiting station and joined the military.
0: So where does wine fit into this whole story?
1: I was actually up in the Seattle area, stationed at a shipyard. I wanted to go out on dates as a single sailor. And so I figured if I wanted to have a successful date, I was going to learn my way around wine. And eventually it wasn't about the dates anymore. I just got the hook and it was about the wine. Actually, the skills that I learned in the military, six-step troubleshooting, I was able to apply in winemaking. It was taking a big problem and breaking it down into smaller things until you can finally understand what the root problem is. And so I credit being in the military for giving me that sense of don't panic. There's a solution to everything.
0: That's so fascinating when you hear people talk about their military service and how it helped them after they were out of the service. I don't think I've ever met someone that has said, my military service helped me with winemaking.
1: You know, it's funny you say that. There are a few veterans and veteran retirees that are in the wine industry, and we all seem to cluster together. I actually make my wine at a winery, Tackett Family Vineyards up in Paso Robles, with Leon Tackett, who is a retired EOD naval commander. And he often brings in a lot of his EOD friends. We get SEALs coming in and Green Berets and EOD from various sources come in. They all want to stop in and talk to him. And it's always fun to learn from these people, too. I think one of the things that you pick up in the military, besides a sense of duty, is a sense of responsibility. And people who've served are eager to volunteer.
0: Did it take you a long time to be able to understand that taste palette?
1: Yeah, it's not something that comes naturally. Like anything, repetition. There's a lot of wine drinking. You start to catalog things in your brain, smells and flavors, why it becomes so easy to be able to identify things at the expense of numbers and dates. But I can remember what I tasted and smelled 15 years ago, and I can smell it again, and just like, I remember that wine.
0: I had to take another sip because when you said you remember the taste, the smell 15 years later, what will people remember about this wine?
1: I'm hoping someone has this bottle with the best dinner they've ever had, or they're celebrating an anniversary or a wedding or something, or Thanksgiving, and I want this wine to be part of representing that to them, that part of their memory.
0: Now, because this wine is so delicious, is there a way you can tell me how it's made? Because I am so curious about where the grapes come from, the soils, kind of the science behind it.
1: Yeah, well, I mean, any winemaker will tell you that great wine is made in the vineyard. And that's where it all starts. I mean, you're only as good as the raw material you work with. And so when you have great grapes growing in great conditions on great soils in a great location like we are right now, all you can do is screw it up. So it's really important to honor and respect what the vines give you. And so that's kind of the first most important thing to me is the vines. And how
0: so what I'm hearing is we should head to the vineyard.
1: I think we should head to the vineyard.
0: Okay, yeah. Cheers.

0: Okay, Adam, so this is where it all starts, to make your wine. So can you talk to me about this area and what makes it such a good wine-growing region?
1: Yeah, you're absolutely correct. Santa Maria Valley is fantastic for a couple of reasons. One, it brings in the cool ocean air directly, and you want to have that cool air to moderate temperatures. Grapes like Pinot Noir really like to have cooler temperatures and a very limited differential between day and night temperatures. That's perfect. The soil now, just think about this. The whole valley used to be underwater. And I mean going up into the mountains. This was ocean.
0: The soil.
1: So all of these beautiful hillsides.
0: The visual representation.
1: This is sandy loam, which is very easy to drain.
0: And you were saying that this whole area was once an ocean. It was all underwater.
1: It was all underwater. So again, all of these sloping hills, they're eroded as the ocean receded. The ocean left behind a bunch of minerals, things that that the vines can take up and help produce really great grapes. So honestly, this is a really fantastic site, and it's probably one of my favorite sites in all of California to make wine from.
0: We dipped into one of the rows, and why are there so many grapes on the ground?
1: So what they did was they dropped clusters, it's called. So when the grapes are starting to get close to harvest, the growers will come in and they will cut clusters off every so often, perfectly healthy clusters, and they'll drop them onto the ground.
0: These were once perfectly healthy?
1: No, well, not anymore.
0: But no.
1: They were once perfectly healthy, and the idea of dropping clusters is that you are allowing the vine, the mother vine, to be able to put as much energy into the few clusters that it has left. And so you'll have thicker skins, better flavors. So dropping fruit is a very important part of that.
0: Speaking of clusters, I'm looking here. How do you know when it's ready to be picked?
1: I taste.
0: You taste every time?
1: Every single time.
0: How do you...
1: Grind it.
0: What are we looking for?
1: Okay, grind it in your teeth. Are the seeds crunchy?
0: Mm-hmm.
1: Yep, okay, so it's almost ready to pick. That means they're brown, lignified, like the stem. I grind the skins in my mouth, too. Actually, it's not like having a Thompson seed. But this is kind of leathery and tough.
0: Mm-hmm.
1: That will make a better wine. Yes, thicker the skins, and the less juice-to-skin ratio you have, the more intense the wines are. The more flavorful, the more darker color, the more structured. These are clearly exceptional grapes.
0: Would you say that as a winemaker, you too have to have thick skin?
1: Yeah, because anything that can go wrong when you're spending a lot of money to make great wine, anything that can go wrong will probably happen. You have to learn how to take a deep breath and just let it roll off your shoulders and come up with a

0: So can you take me through the steps of, we had talked earlier, I really want to see how your wine is made. Mm-hmm. We're here with the Pinot grapes. Will you take me step by step what needs to happen for these clusters to become a bottle of wine?
1: Okay, so the first thing we do, obviously, is we make a decision when to pick.
0: Yeah.
1: The clusters are all harvested, and they're put in half-ton bins, and they're brought into the winery. From there, we will take the clusters, and we will drop them into what's called a crusher destemmer. It'll take all the what's called the rachis, which is a stem that's inside here, and we'll kick it out the back, and I'll only get the berries to fall off. From there, you've got your, now you get to start making wine. You've got your clusters, and you've got your juice and your skins. You add yeast, and the fermentation process generates a lot of heat. So the yeast are doing their thing. If you've ever baked bread, that when you feel the dough rising, you can feel the warmth, the heat off of the dough. And that's happening as the fermentation is taking place, feeding the sugar. So there's sugar in there. Grapes are sweet, and yeast like sugar. And so they're going to convert the sugar into alcohol. Where we get the red from, and I get this question a lot, so it's not a stupid question, is from the skin. So that heat, everything in there is a very violent reaction that's going on right now. And what's happening is we are mashing the skins into the juice, and with the heat that's going on and the conversion to alcohol, it draws the color out of the skins and into the wine.

0: Well, having tasted your wine, I can really appreciate the amount of work that went into it. And now knowing the process, this area, how the soil helps the grapes, how you as a winemaker have to make certain decisions, I just, you know, tasting that wine, it tastes different. It tastes like hard work.
1: Yeah, it's a lot of work, but it's so rewarding. I think of my job is to make people's lives better one dinner at a time. And if I can help brighten someone's day, make a bad day get a little better, I've done my work.
0: Well, Adam, you have definitely brightened our days. Thank you so much for showing me around the vineyard, letting me taste your amazing wine, and telling me more about your story.
1: I really appreciate you coming out and spending your day with me. I really had a great time.
0: Well, the good news is if you want to taste Adam's wine, you could become a member of the Fox News American Wine Club and join in on the fun.

0: Yeah, Adam was so good about capturing the fact that a good wine is a great wine when it's shared with the right people. And I felt that.
1: 100%. And it was about his journey, right? And finding purpose in all phases of life. What an amazing journey that was.
0: That's right. I would go on that journey many times over. He was such a cool guy, too. He hopped on a motorcycle, rode off, and I'm like, he's doing life right.
1: Yeah. And we thank you for being with us on this journey. I will see you next time on Wine Nation Encore.

0: Weather is part of the American story. Under stormy skies, down snowbanks, even at Little League. From the first heat wave to the first frost, Fox Weather is there for you when the storm breaks.
1: Just wreaking havoc here.
0: And after it passes.
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0: We're with you every step of the way.
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0: And welcome back to Wine Nation Uncorked. I'm Ian Oliver. Joining us once again is Abby Hornacek. Abby, over the past season, you've had all these wild adventures. You've visited wineries. You've highlighted specific wines. This was more of a celebration of American winemaking.
1: Absolutely. You know, we just celebrated the 250th anniversary of America. And when you hear wine, your mind goes to, you know, France, Italy, Spain, but, you know, we are pretty up there.
0: I would say
1: we're the best ones.
0: Yeah.
1: Maybe I'm a little biased. But, what I loved about this episode was we were celebrating what makes American wine so unique and why people in other countries come here and want to taste the product that we have. And it's not just the way the wine tastes, it's the way that we make it and how they care for the vines and the soils. And I know our winemaker in this episode talked a lot about that and just kind of what it means tradition-wise to have wine from the U.S.
0: And the place you visited represents the American standard, which is high.
1: Very high. The highest of high. And when you taste the wine, you feel that. Mm-hmm. And you can, it's, we talk all the time about the taste, but it is a feeling when you're with the people, when you know what went into it. And I love doing this show because you learn about the process. And it really adds to the experience and the uniqueness of every bottle.
0: All righty. Pour a glass. Let's dig in.
1: Okay.

0: In every corner of our country, this land gives life to the remarkable. Grapes grown under American skies.
1: For me, being a proud citizen of the U.S., I think it's to make the best you can make.
0: Tended by hands that believe in the dream of our great nation.
2: A 250-year history of the United States. It makes me think of the history of American viticulture, from the humble beginnings to the powerhouse wines that we make today.
0: As the United States marks 250 years,
3: cheers to this place and cheers to America.
0: We raise a glass to the craft of American winemaking. This is Wine Nation.

0: I'm here in California at Deloche Vineyards, where we're celebrating an incredible milestone in American history. To honor 250 years of independence, the Fox News Wine Shop has unveiled 9 bottles that perfectly capture the spirit and diversity of American winemaking. 2 of those bottles were crafted right here at Deloche, and right now, I'm going to go meet the woman behind those bottles. Hello.
1: Good to see you.
0: So good to see you.
1: Welcome to Deloche.
0: Thank you very much for having us.
1: Absolutely.
0: Look, I am so excited to try your reserve wines.
1: Oh my gosh.
0: But we got to start at the beginning. Mm. First of all, can you just tell me your story, how you got involved with winemaking and where it all started for you?
1: Oh my gosh. Well, we are here on my home turf. I grew up in the Russian River Valley, and Deloche has been here for 50 years. So we are both aging beautifully here in Western Sonoma County. My start in winemaking was several years before Deloche. I went to UC Berkeley and studied biology, so my background is in ecosystem science, microbiology, and yeast and bacteria, and I tied it all together into winemaking. And so continuing that here at Deloche for the last 20 years has been a true journey. I should definitely take you where it all begins, and that's in the vineyard.
0: Okay, I'm going to follow you.
1: Awesome, this way.

0: Here we are in the vines. I love this. It smells good. The birds are chirping. So as you mentioned before, these vines are in the Russian River Valley. But you know, you talk to people, you hear Sonoma, Napa, Napa Valley, Sonoma County. Can you just tell me what the difference is between all of those?
1: Napa County and Sonoma County, distinct counties with their own unique microclimates and different varieties that thrive in those true regions. So here in Russian River Valley, we're part of Sonoma County, and we're closer to the coast. That cooler climate influence is ideal for Chardonnay, and that's where we started our in the vineyard.
0: So these are Chardonnay vines. We don't have the grapes just yet. What, so these are the flowers right here?
1: That's right. So we are in springtime. We're in May now, and we are just seeing a full bloom happening here in our Chardonnay block. This is a pivotal time when those delicate, tiny flowers are ready to set their fruit and really tell us what this crop year is going to bring. Just a few more months, you're going to see rapid development from these tiny little flowers to fruit, and then the fruit will mature, accumulate sugar. The sugar translates to alcohol, and that's what we're doing.
0: So, Katie, when you were crafting the Reserve Chardonnay for the USA 250 collection, what went into the process?
1: There are so many elements that go into making good wine and making all the little decisions along the way, from viticulture all the way to a pick decision. And here, from spring into summer and getting closer to harvest, I'm walking these vines, tasting the fruit. I knew that creating a wine that was a perfect balance and conversation between the boldness and the power of Napa Valley Cab. And here we are in cool climate Russian River Valley, my home. And I think about the finesse, the balance, the prettiness, and the ethereal quality from cooler climate varieties, in particular Chardonnay out here. So I definitely looked to this vineyard and this area to bring that. Once this fruit ripens, we will hand pick it, gently press it, that juice flows out, and I wanted to get it into barrel quickly because I do barrel fermentations, and that's where my true nurturing in the cellar comes along.
0: So can you show me that?
1: We're gonna go in the barrel room.
0: Woo! How long does the wine stay in the barrels?
1: So for the Russian River Valley Chardonnay, from the moment it's picked, let's say the end of August, that juice is in here, it stays in the same barrel for the entire length of its aging. For this wine, about a year.
0: That's a long time, isn't it?
1: And for Napa Cab, I'm looking at 2 years or more. And the reason for that is because Cabernet Sauvignon has a lot of tannin presence, and I want those tannins to soften and become broader and really integrate with the oak.
0: Your Cab and your Chardonnay are both reserve wines in the USA 250 collection. What is a reserve wine? What makes them different?
1: When I taste through the barrels, you know, we'll taste one in a minute, I am looking for the best of the best, and I am picking the barrels that will create the most balanced blend that has breadth and depth and character from that site.
0: When you taste the wine, that's called thiefing, right? You just take it right out of the barrel. Can we taste a little and then you can explain to me what that tastes like?
1: Yeah, let's taste the Chardonnay.
0: Okay, so we taste. Really good.
1: Yeah.
0: So what else needs to happen?
1: Well, I taste all these barrels and they are all different. So my next step is to do a more formal blending where I sit down, I have a little notebook and some glasses, and I taste through these wines and decide which ones make the cut for reserve and which ones, I might use in a different wine.
0: I am so in awe about all of this because, you know, there's so much that goes into it. Mm-hmm. And as you mentioned, now it goes to blending. Mm-hmm. So I'm going to go learn about that, but I will meet back up with you to taste all the wines at the very end.
1: Exciting.
0: Cheers to you.
1: Cheers.
0: We'll be right back with more Wine Nation on Cork.

0: counter, the sport mat, and wireless remote. Call now.
1: I just left Katie, who, as we know, made the two reserve wines in the USA 250 collection. Now I'm on my way to meet Bill Nuttle, who produced six of the seven other wines in the collection. He is going to teach me all about the blending process, so let's go see what he's up to. Bill, thank you so much for showing me all about the blending process.
2: My pleasure, Abby. Let's get into it.
1: First, what is your story? How long have you been doing this?
2: I've been making wine for almost four decades here in Napa and Sonoma area. I was the founding winemaker at Saintsbury Winery, which is in the Carneros region over in Napa Valley. And then I went to Chalk Hill Estate, which is very close to here. And since then, I've basically been a consultant and making my own family brands.
1: Wow. And the blending process, talk to me about what that means to just the overall winemaking experience. How important is this step?
2: It is number one. I think blending is the most important art any winemaker learns. It takes a lot of experience. You just have to know a lot of different things, not just about science, but all the little voodoo kind of things of winemaking that come together that are the nuances that really make the best wines.
1: So I am so curious from you how the blending process works.
2: So like a lot of many beautiful things in life, the concept of blending is both simple, but it's really complicated. And so today we're sitting here with a few glasses in front of us. It's a mini emulation of what we do as a winemaker. I'm going to take a Cabernet and a Merlot. I want to make sure that the fruit from the area where the grapes were sourced from is true. So we want a clean, clear representation of that fruit. But the other thing I'm after then is to build the richness and the complexity of the wine up. And we keep working and working and working through all the permutations until we get the final answer. It's the wine that we think is rich and balanced.
1: Yeah. Well, let's make a rich and balanced wine right now.
2: Okay.
1: Right?
2: What do you want to do? You want to
1: I want to do 7% Merlot.
2: 7%?
1: Yeah, 7%.
2: 7% solution.
1: That's it.
2: Okay.
1: So we've got
2: now,
1: our Cab, our Merlot, our blend.
2: And our blend, our 7% solution.
1: Yeah.
2: And what you need to do is taste now and see if that adding the Merlot actually enhanced the Cabernet.
1: Ooh, yum.
2: It's pretty good on its own, right?
1: Yeah, that's really good.
2: Yeah.
1: We don't need to mix anything in there.
2: And maybe that's the answer.
1: That could be the answer.
2: So now taste that and see if it's any better. Or worse. It could be worse.
1: Oh, by the way, while I'm throwing this, what is the significance of the legs? Is that's a good thing?
2: Legs are basically a reflection of the amount of alcohol in the wine.
1: Oh.
2: Nothing more.
1: Oh.
2: So does it do something better?
1: It tastes like 7% more. It kind of feels a little bit more... I don't want to say bolder, but more well-rounded.
2: Grippy,
1: maybe grippy.
2: And much more finish.
1: Yeah. Yes.
2: And that's what happens when you add something like Merlot to a Cabernet. And every variety will give you a different sense of how the wine changes. And that's why, you know, this blending is so important. And it comes into play with all the wines we made for the USA 250 series.
1: What makes the difference between, let's say, your Cabernet, which has a blend in it, and the red blend?
2: So what I tried to do was to make the red blend the biggest, boldest wine of all. And the way I did that was by blending in really some unorthodox varieties. So it's 65% Cabernet, but there's a 15% of a grape called Tannat, which is exactly like it sounds. It's very tannic and very deeply colored. And we put a little bit of Petit Sirah in there and a little bit of Petit Verdot, which are also two very big, deeply colored tannic varieties. And that built the Cabernet up into something totally different than Cabernet itself. So with the USA 250 series, I guarantee you're going to get very rich, balanced wines.
1: When you were making the wines for the USA 250 collection, what about this country did you try to incorporate into the taste of the wine?
2: You know, it's about spirit, right? We're talking about the spirit of 250th anniversary. And for me, being a proud citizen of the U.S., I think it's to make the best you can make. And so, again, I wanted to respect where the fruit came from, and I wanted to use everything I could from my experience to make the best rich, balanced wines I could make. And I think we hit a couple home runs here.
1: So I learned how to thief the wine and taste it out of the barrel, where it grows, the blending process, and now we've got to taste the USA 250 wines.
2: Yes, we do.
1: Should we do that? Well, thank you for telling me how this works, and I can't wait to taste the rest of the wines.
2: And here's your 7% solution. Okay. I think it worked out perfectly.
1: Perfect.
3: So, Abby, you're like half a semester short of being a sommelier at this point, right?
1: That's very generous. I didn't realize that when you're blending, you're doing it so scientifically. You're saying 7% of this, little 9% of this, however much you want. And it does round out the taste so differently. So I had a lot of fun with the little dropper thing. I felt like I was in science class mixing it all up.
3: Did you have goggles?
1: Yeah, I should have. Safety first.
3: Science. We're doing real science here. But as I watch this, I couldn't believe how precise that is. But I guess that's the art of it.
1: That is the art. And I guess they taste hundreds of glasses. I mean, again, tough job. Mm. But it's so interesting to me. And when I tasted mine, I was like, I'm going for America. So maybe like a hint of redwood bark and like a hint of bald eagle. I don't know. That's what I was going for.
3: That's
1: so
3: the
1: if you
3: Hornacek
1: taste it,
3: blend right there.
1: Abby America, it both starts with an A.
3: Yeah. One part Great Lakes, two parts Bald Eagle.
1: That's better.
3: Stay with us. There's much more Wine Nation Uncorked after the break.

0: Okay, you guys, we have reached the most difficult part of the shoot, the tasting. Okay, I have been waiting for this moment all day long. Can we start with your Chardonnay?
1: We are. We are back here in the Chardonnay vineyard and bringing it full circle from the little grapes to the barrel room to the final product in the glass. This is where it all comes together, celebrating Russian River Valley here in Sonoma County. Cool climate Chardonnay. And really how it rings and sings in the glass with that vibrant acidity, that plush mouthfeel that we tasted in the barrel. This is where it comes together.
0: Can you talk to me more about the notes?
1: So you do get that soft brioche oaky character, but it's really balanced by that creamy mouthfeel you're getting from that barrel aging on the lees, that bright, vibrant, energetic, ringing acidity from the cool climate Russian River Valley here, and those beautiful fruit notes from pear to golden apple, ripe but not too generous, very balanced.
0: We're going to go to the cab, Bill. Since you taught me how to blend, you made this special blend for the USA 250 collection. What can you tell us about this?
2: This one does have a little bit of Merlot in it, but the blend is basically about 85% Cabernet Sauvignon and a pretty good dollop of Petit Verdot and then a little teensy bit of Merlot. And then it got quite a bit of oak on it.
0: Oh my gosh, you guys. I am spoiled with this wine.
1: It is.
0: Wow. Very well balanced.
1: That fruit just sings and, you know, that kiss of oak, that vanilla notes. It's so approachable, so classically cab.
2: I think it's a great way to describe Americans, actually. We can be big and robust, but we can also, like that Chardonnay, have a lot of finesse and elegance. So
0: we are well balanced, just like this wine.
2: Yeah.
1: Well balanced. And I think that really is a good statement to the tension between like a restraint and finesse and power and confidence, and having that difference between Sonoma County and Napa County and these different styles of wine, they all play in American winemaking and they are so important to the bigger picture of that. And I think that's really definitional for American wine.
0: Yes.
1: And all winemakers will know, like for between Napa and Sonoma and well beyond, up and down the West Coast and East Coast, there's such diversity in winemaking regions that are going to give such unique styles. And I think that diversity really also echoes the diversity of the United States and the arc of American winemaking that follows that.
2: Yeah.
1: So,
2: good way to put it.
0: That is a perfect way to put it.
1: There's so much pride in that. It's delightful. This is the Revolution Cabernet Sauvignon from the Napa Valley. It is something that I really wanted to express the power, the courage, the audacity of Napa Valley winemaking to bring strength, yet an American style of wine. This is a wine that I'm using French and American oak in, so I think that both are very complementary to Cab and Napa Valley. And really speaks to, you know, innovation in California winemaking, too. And this one is a reserve wine. It sees 2 to 3 years in those oak barrels really flesh out and soften those tannins and be a true reflection of Napa Valley. Wine is going to taste lovely as I make it and in the glass, but it is always tasting better with company, with friends, tasting it together and with food.
2: And
1: good food, and that is what ties it together. That is a true American conviviality, is sharing those experiences together. And wine is so pivotal to that.
2: So this particular Sauvignon Blanc is actually a blend of whites, which we don't often blend a lot of things in whites, but there's a little bit of Chardonnay in here and a little bit of Pinot Grigio. Mm-hmm. And I added the Chardonnay to build up the texture of the body a little bit, because Sauvignon Blanc tends to be, people say, herbaceous, tropical fruit. I like more the tropical fruit style, and the Chardonnay helps with the body and also to give the aromas more tropical fruit. The Pinot Grigio I added for the acidity. And Sauvignon Blanc has natural acidity already, but that's just kind of amplified it, and it made a much more complex wine. So let's see what we think after a Cabernet, how this tastes.
0: Okay. When you were making this, what were you thinking about in terms of, you know, the 250 years of the U.S. being around and kind of made this beautiful masterpiece?
2: What I wanted to make was a bold statement in that the fruit really pops out of the glass. It's got not bracing acidity. There's a lot of acidity in this wine, which makes it good with a lot of foods, but it's got the texture to hold it. It's a bright, bold statement of who we are.
3: I just want to leave everyone with this little bit of wisdom that I gleaned from today, spending time with you guys. A good wine tastes like a grape. A great wine tastes like a place. So cheers to you guys, this place, and to America.
4: Cheers.
5: Abby, you told us how important the label is. As a Massachusetts guy, I love this one.
0: Yeah, I asked them to put a picture of you on there, and they put a hat on you, but I think that might be Paul Revere, not too sure. But it does, it kind of speaks to America, what we had to go through to get our independence, and what our American winemakers have to go to get a perfect bottle of wine right there that you're holding in your hand.
5: It's for sure a patriot. Maybe, like you said, Paul Revere, it could be one if by land, two if it's a nice evening.
0: That's right.
5: So, good times being had.
0: I like that.
5: It's a perfect way to celebrate America's 250th anniversary. Thank you for joining us on Wine Nation Uncorked. We'll see you next time.

0: Weather is part of the American story. Under stormy skies, down snowbanks, even at Little League. From the first heat wave to the first frost, Fox Weather is there for you when the storm breaks.
1: Just wreaking havoc here.
0: And after it passes.
2: There is a lot of work to get done, but there's hope to move forward.
0: We're with you every step of the way.
3: I'm going to go see if I can help this lady out.
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4: Welcome to Parked Places, everybody. I'm Bob Van Dillon, and if you've seen Parked on Fox Weather, you know Abby Hornacek takes adventure to a whole new level. And we've got a wonderful episode of Parked today, but stick around for Parked Places. On it, we're going to be taking you behind the scenes and beyond the trails as Abby dives into the stories, the people, and the wild beauty that makes our national parks unforgettable. Today, she's got double trouble heading into the land of giants to explore the wonders of Sequoia and Kings Canyon National Parks. Abby, this was a double barrel full of fun.
5: Yes. Oh, I like that. I'm going to steal that.
4: Do it.
5: Yeah, well, these two parks are jointly administered. So people go to Sequoia. They don't realize that Kings Canyon National Park is also part of that.
4: Now, I see pictures from the National Park with Sequoia trees all around. I see people in, like, Model Ts almost going underneath this tunnel. Yeah. It looks fantastic.
5: Well, it's historic. I mean, you have this tunnel tree that you can drive through. It's cut out of an actual log, which is so cool. The cars sometimes line up, but it's worth it.
4: And these trees are so old. It's amazing to think that they've been here for centuries and millennia.
5: Large and old. They can live up to 3,400 years. I mean, that's a really long time.
4: Well, that's it. I've never been to the Land of Giants, but that's where you're going right in this first segment. So this is going to be a fun one to watch. And these things are bigger than what I thought. Even the camera doesn't do it justice.
5: No, it does not.
4: Let's take a look.

0: on this edition of Parked.
1: This is it. We found it.
0: A two-for-one national park in the sunny state of California. Just like the rhythm grows, we take a twist and roll. We visit Sequoia.
1: 2,000-year-old Sequoia.
0: And Kings Canyon National Park. The trails wind around some of the most incredible species of trees you'll ever see.
1: Here we are, General Sherman Tree. I feel so tiny standing next to this thing.
0: And we discover one of the deepest canyons in the United States. Plus, we take in the views by rock climbing in Sequoia National Forest.
2: There's not really anything to grab onto over here, huh?
0: And then head north to explore the scenic backroads on a UTV.
1: It's a little dusty out there.
0: And I become a Modesto nut for the day and follow through on one of my top five to-dos on my bucket list.
3: Throwing out the first pitch, Abby Hornacek from Parked.
0: We're in the Golden State.
1: This is Parked.

0: Sequoia and Kings Canyon National Parks are remarkable places. Together, they're a combined 1,400 square miles. And with all of this beauty, wildlife, and fascination, it's no wonder why it was declared a biosphere reserve in 1976. In short, that means it's a designated area aiming to connect and improve relationships between people and the environment. With that in mind, our journey begins. Affectionately called the Land of Giants, this national park is home to some of the largest trees in the world. Trees that can live up to 3,400 years. But while that's what this park is known for, the terrain offers things like mountains, meadows, granite rocks, and a quiet place to reset. This is Sequoia National Park. Almost every park we've been to has had lush trees and impressive views. But these sequoias were absolutely breathtaking. Even the drive on the winding roads felt like we were in a fairy tale. And something you should know about Sequoia National Park is it's an absolute must to drive through the tunnel log.
1: Right now we are driving along Crescent Meadow Road in the Giant Forest. And what we're looking for is tunnel log. Back in 1937, this big sequoia fell across the road. It was 275 feet tall, 21 feet in diameter at the base. So the summer after, they ended up cutting a hole into the sequoia so people could drive through it as a

0: This is it. This is it. We found it. Okay. We are about to go through tunnel log. This is really cool.
1: That is, to me, spectacular. You've got this huge tree that's draped across the ground. It's so heavy, they're not going to do anything, so they just carve a hole to drive through.
0: This is what makes me love people, is that sucker fell across the road, and you mentioned Model Ts. Back in the day, they were like, you know what? Instead of moving the log, let's actually cut a hole out of it. And something that always fascinates me, Bob, is when you go back years and years, we obviously have a lot of technology now that they didn't have back then. Mm-hmm. So the fact that people were able to cut through this log is what shocks me.
1: I mean, I wonder how long that took. I mean,
0: probably a long time.
1: And now the other question I had when you were driving through, are there dings in there? Have people taken shots at this thing by accident, like low bridge?
0: I didn't notice any of that.
1: Really?
0: There is a moment where you really want to just, you get excited and you're like, I'm going to walk across it. So there are people trying to climb up, walk across it, wait. I do also think about the people who cut the hole.
1: Right.
0: Do you think they ever expected one day we would have these cars that we have now and that there would be this many people waiting in line to drive through the hole they just cut?
1: No, absolutely. I mean, you think about the cars and the different generations of them going through. Just the pictures, the Model Ts, the 1950s cars, the ones we're driving through now. It's just a testament to how old these streets actually are.
0: Yes, and it made me want to learn how to ride a motorcycle.
1: Mm.
0: Because I was like, the experience of driving a motorcycle with your hair blowing, the wind, and you're like, ah, I'm going through this. You can see it more. Because in a car, you know, unless you have the sunroof open.
1: Yeah, forget you can't see it. You can't take it all in.
0: Can't take it all in.
1: So when you are driving into the park, do you notice that the trees are getting bigger, or is it all of a sudden a huge forest of these guys?
0: No, I mean, throughout the park, you have different even types of trees. Mm-hmm. People think there's just these giant sequoias, but, you know, there's a specific loop that you take that is just, you're surrounded by all of these massive trees. General Sherman is a big one. You're looking out for bears. But also, Crescent Meadow is one of my favorite areas. Mm-hmm. It doesn't have a lot of trees. It's obviously a meadow.
1: Right.
0: And we had this experience where one of the sequoias fell into the meadow. We're sitting there and someone all of a sudden is like, bear, bear, bear. And there's this couple walking and they're trying to take pictures. I literally grabbed the guy. I'm like, we gotta go. The mama bear walks out on the log.
1: Oh my God.
0: And then her two little cubs. And I'm like, once those cubs showed up, we are out.
1: That's the one thing. Do not. When you see cubs, it's worse than seeing a tornado in your back.
0: Yes. Yeah, so you're like, all right, I wasn't scared until now.
1: That's amazing. But just the opening shot, we see those huge trees. It's still awe-inspiring.
0: Yeah, and I learned, you know, the Sierra snowpack is feeding these trees.
1: Right.
0: And allows them to grow for longer. They have the thickest bark of any tree.
1: Yeah, you said it was 2 feet wide.
0: Yeah, I mean, that's like that.
1: And you can walk through these guys, too, which is absolutely amazing. So stick around. There's more segments.

0: counter, the sport mat, and wireless remote. Call now.
1: Hey, welcome back, everybody. This is Parked Places. I'm Bob Van Dillen, and this is Abby Hornacek. It's great to talk to you behind the scenes what's going on right here, because these trees are massive, we know. But it's not just that. There's a lot of hiking involved, and waterfalls too.
2: Yeah, you don't expect there to be a swimming hole where there's also these massive trees.
1: Did you touch the water? How cold is that
2: stuff? I went in the water.
1: Yeah!
2: Full head underneath. Very cold.
1: Well, let's check it out, everybody.
2: So I was nervous there for a second because it felt like we were maybe going to hit the tree, but it is 17 feet wide and 8 feet high, so we made it.
3: Tunnel log, check. From Tunnel Log, we started on a trail that would lead us to what is known to be the largest tree in the world, the General Sherman tree.
2: The trail to get to General Sherman Tree is about a half a mile long, so it's very easy and you have to do it because General Sherman is a staple of this national park. But while we're here, this is a great opportunity just to talk about the effect of wildfires in this area. Obviously, we've seen a lot of devastation caused by wildfires, but when it comes to these giant sequoias, fires can actually help them. The reason is because the heat from the fire opens up these cones, which release their seeds. And then the flames burn up this dead wood and any brush you see around, and that creates a nutrient-dense ash, which then allows those saplings to thrive.
3: The older a sequoia gets, the stronger and more resilient it becomes.
2: When it comes to these trees living as long as they do, sequoias have a lot working for them. First off, they have the thickest bark on Earth. In fact, on some of these trees, if you go to the base, you'll find the outer layer of bark can be over 2 feet thick. The other thing is, without any flammable pitch or resin, their bark stands the test of wildfires and can slow the flames from reaching inside of their trunks. These trees are massive.
3: Just a little further down on the trail was our main attraction, General Sherman. You might be wondering how this massive tree got its name. Well, as the story goes, the General Sherman tree was named after an American Civil War general named William Sherman. The claim is it was named by a man named James Wolverton, who served under Sherman as a lieutenant in the 9th Indiana Cavalry. Just another example of how deep the history is at these parks.
2: All right, I think this is it. I see people, I see a sign. General Sherman's right here, but you know what? Let's get a little closer, shall we? Here we are. This is General Sherman Tree. And standing next to this, I feel so tiny. This is the world's largest tree by volume. And you can understand why. It stands 275 feet tall, and the circumference around its base is over 100 feet. And let me tell you, by the end of this season of Parked, we'll have visited about 30 national parks, and we haven't seen anything like this.

Because this tree is so monumental, extra precautions were taken to protect its base from the more severe fires that have killed other large sequoias in the past 6 years. These trees are known for being resilient and partially fire dependent, but devastating forest fires are another story. Sequoia is known for its towering trees, but what makes them so big? Well, part of it has to do with their lifespan. Sequoias can live to be up to 3,000 years old and grow very quickly. In order to thrive, giant sequoias need a lot of water, which they get from the Sierra snowpack. All right, when you look up and you see just how big these trees are, you think the seed must be the size of a golf ball, right? Well, actually, it's the opposite. The seeds inside of here are so tiny that 91,000 giant sequoia seeds make up all of 1 pound. Not only that, a giant sequoia releases about 300,000 to 400,000 seeds per year. And that's needed because unlike redwoods that can sprout from roots or stuff, because this tree is so monumental, extra precautions were taken to protect its base from the more severe fires that have killed other large sequoias in the past 6 years. These trees are known for being resilient and partially fire dependent, but devastating forest fires are another story. Sequoia is known for its towering trees, but what makes them so big? Well, part of it has to do with their lifespan. Sequoias can live to be up to 3,000 years old and grow very quickly. In order to thrive, giant sequoias need a lot of water, which they get from the Sierra snowpack. All right, when you look up and you see just how big these trees are, you think the seed must be the size of a golf ball, right? Well, actually, it's the opposite. The seeds inside of here are so tiny that 91,000 giant sequoia seeds make up all of 1 pound. Not only that, a giant sequoia releases about 300,000 to 400,000 seeds per year. And that's needed because unlike redwoods that can sprout from roots or stumps, giant sequoias depend on their seeds. That's where animals play a role. They crack open the sequoia cones and scatter what's inside. Sequoia is known for its towering trees, but what makes them so big? Well, part of it has to do with their lifespan. Sequoias can live to be up to 3,000 years old and grow very quickly. In order to thrive, giant sequoias need a lot of water, which they get from the Sierra snowpack. All right, when you look up and you see just how big these trees are, you think the seed must be the size of a golf ball, right? Well, actually, it's the opposite. The seeds inside of here are so tiny that 91,000 giant sequoia seeds make up all of 1 pound. Not only that, a giant sequoia releases about 300,000 to 400,000 seeds per year. And that's needed because unlike redwoods that can sprout from roots or stumps, giant sequoias depend on their seeds. That's where animals play a role. They crack open the sequoia cones and scatter what's inside. We started making our way to another trailhead that would lead us to an unexpected payoff at the end. We're starting our hike to Tokapah Falls. The trail is longer than General Sherman's. It's 3.4 miles round trip. But this waterfall has been extremely hyped up because apparently you see water just cascading over these awe-inspiring granite cliffs. So let's go see what all this buzz is about, shall we?

0: It feels like we've landed on another planet. Wow, this is nuts.
1: This is insane.
0: I hear the waterfall. We're getting close.
1: This completely exceeded my expectations. Tokapah Falls is 1,200 feet high, and it's the tallest waterfall in Sequoia National Park. And what differentiates this one from other waterfalls is the water topples over this jagged rock rather than just flowing straight over. And you know what the best part is we had no idea there was a pool down here. It was such a pleasant surprise. So I think before we hike back, we have to jump off this boulder to cool off, right? Let's do it.
2: Come on. Did you really think I'd come here and not jump?
1: This is parked. Oh, that's cold. And there are fish down there. Woo! What a great way to end Sequoia National Park.
3: So that's General Sherman. That thing is gigantic, and it's, what, 3,000 years old?
1: Yeah, well, you think about why do these live so long? Yeah. And I had mentioned the Sierra snowpack before, but also, I mean, you think about fire. Of course, California is already susceptible to wildfires. Those are bad, but they're also controlled burns because it allows the seeds to open up. The red, there's no flammable pitch in the in the trunks. So, you know, human beings are so susceptible to things. And we can't live to be over 3,000 years old.
3: No.
1: So maybe we should take some notes from the trees.
3: And the risks that you take, you're not living at 3,000. With all the hiking and all that and all that stuff. But you talk about the width of the bark of these trees. Oh, yeah. It's fascinating to see that, but it's also fascinating to know that they thrive off of fire.
1: Yes, the fire, the water that's coming from different areas of the mountain. That's why you can have a waterfall like Tokapah Falls, where you hike and hike and hike, and it's rocks and trees, and then all of a sudden you have this beautiful waterfall cascading down into the swim hole, and of course you see that, and you're like, I gotta jump in.
3: Two questions on that one first. Was that an ad-lib jump?
1: It was. It was hot and it was beautiful. And I'm like, we don't have any filming left. I got to go in.
3: Second question was, did you test the water temperature before you hopped in?
1: No, which was dumb. I immediately got a brain freeze. I didn't think that was possible unless you were drinking a Slurpee.
3: I could.

0: 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Order now.
1: Hey, welcome back to Park Places, everybody. Bob Van Dillen, Abby Hornacek, and Abby, those trees are gorgeous, but it's not the only thing you can do out there.
2: No, there's rock climbing because you have Kings Canyon. The Sequoia National Forest is not just a forest. There's also a lot of rocks, so it gives more context to the area.
1: It's interesting to watch this clip because I don't want to say you made some mistakes rock climbing, but it didn't go as smooth as it could have gone.
2: But you're
1: right?
2: Going to say it anyway.
1: But I'm going to say it anyway.
2: Because you're right.
1: Check it out.
3: It was a perfect day in the park, not to mention a memorable one. Our time here wasn't done yet, though. Next on the list was a trip in a different direction. We ventured south to Sequoia National Forest. We just entered Sequoia National Forest, and I'm going to be honest, before this trip, I thought, how are we going to go rock climbing in a national forest? But when you look around, it's not just trees. It was time to get my climbing shoes ready. Today, I will be trading in these for these, because I am about to go rock climbing in Sequoia National Forest. Now, we have been rock climbing before on parks, but it was nothing like this. So before I go get some tips from our guide, Aaron, I gotta gear up. Aaron, how's it going?
4: Good, how are you?
3: I am so excited.
4: I am too.
3: Okay, is this what we're climbing?
4: Yeah, we're going to be climbing right up there.
3: Are there different types of rocks that we'll have to go up?
4: Yes, there is. So there's a bunch of different types of rock climbing. There's slab, crack, face climbing. What we're going to be doing today is like kind of a mixture of face and slab. So.
3: What's the main thing that I need to remember?
4: Main thing to remember is balance. Climbing is not all about strength. It's more about balance and technique. So, and just kind of staying in your head while you're there. So what you're going to be doing is kind of on the moderate side to intermediate. It's not really a beginner route, so you'll be like feeling some pump in your arms, and you know, basically just mostly have fun.
3: Should we walk up?
4: Yeah, once we get up there we'll have some fun.
3: All right,
4: sweet.

0: friends, so it's a win-win. Just before we start rock climbing. Feeling supreme. So I quickly found out that basically every plant has some type of thorn on it. We were making our way through all kinds of California flora. Even the leaves have spikes on them. Ow. See that? This hike is so different, and every part that we've been in, you got to do a little bushwhacking and really just power through. Probably should have worn long sleeves. I learned my lesson. I'm hoping that this is not poison oak. Fingers crossed. I feel like we just rock climbed already, but the beauty is that we get to do it again. After what felt like an eternity in this desert heat, we finally made it to the end of the hike. I see you guys setting up. Is this it, Aaron? Ooh. Well, good. I almost made it without tripping. That's a lie. I tripped like 8 times. Now, we've done climbs on Parked before. Remember when we were in Joshua Tree?
1: This is the coolest thing I've ever done in my life.
0: And how about our Shenandoah episode, climbing at George Washington National Forest?
1: That was honestly the highlight probably of my entire life. Wow.
0: Those were great, but it's been a while. We just scrambled up about 400 feet from down below, and now we are going to rock climb up this slab here, another 150 feet, and you know what? This is Parked. With a thumbs up from Aaron, I was ready to go. All right, it's game time. I am about to climb up this rock wall, so wish me luck.
2: Grab on to over here, huh?
0: It's tougher than it looks.
1: What do you think, this way?
0: Aaron, you made this look so easy. Making it over that ledge was so much harder than I thought, but luckily I had some of the best coaches to guide me through. The good thing about making it to the top is the reward of coming back down.

We didn't get very far before plans started to shift a little. Aaron right now is scouting out the path for us because the path we're going to take is now overgrown with trees. So we have to go a different way. But as we wait for him, it's nice because we can really take in the view. Also gives us a moment to pick out these spiky things out of our hands. I have about a million in my hand.

0: amazing. Made it. Great work. I clearly need some more practice. That looks really hard.
1: Oh, it's pretty difficult.
0: You think I can do it?
1: I think you can.
0: Okay, that's good news. Well, scaling a rock wall in the Sequoia National Forest is now an item I can check off my bucket list. One of the best things about this area of California is the number of national forests, parks, and preserves within just a short drive. On our way out of the forest, we decided to take in some of that beauty. The Sequoia National Forest covers over 1.2 million acres with some of the greatest concentrations of giant sequoia groves in the world.
2: I am inside a tree.
0: The nature throughout all of Sequoia is truly unmatched, both in the park and in the forest. And if you thought these sequoias were out of this world, just wait until you see what Kings Canyon has to offer. We'd get a good night's rest so we could jump on the trail at Kings Canyon early tomorrow. Since this park is jointly administered with Sequoia, visitors get an exclusive two-for-one adventure. The terrain here is very similar to that of Yosemite Valley. In fact, John Muir once described this place as a rival to Yosemite, and we are here to see it all. Welcome to Kings Canyon National Park.

0: Something that really draws your attention at this national park is Kings Canyon itself. The shape of the high country was largely sculpted by glaciers during the ice ages over the last 2.5 million years. Some of those valley glaciers traveled as far as 44 miles down the Kings River. That's where you get that U-shaped valley at parts of the South Fork. You can tell a glacial valley by its flat floors and granite cliffs and domes that can tower thousands of feet above the ground. If you've been to Yosemite Valley north of here, you'd see some similarities. John Muir actually used the term Yosemite to describe some of these valleys before they were more widely known by their own names. We are going to Panoramic Point. Right now we can't see anything, but I have a feeling that once we turn this corner, we'll be able to see a beautiful view. You can really just sit here in awe at Panoramic Point. Behind me is hundreds of miles of Kings Canyon National Park and forest lands. And if you follow this view all the way down, you can see Hume Lake. It's a small historic lake in the National Forest that was created in 1908. Now, it's a little bit different than the ones we've seen before on this show, but it's still impressive in its own right. It was made using a rare multiple arch dam, and seeing it from here makes you realize the role it played in our history.
1: So when I was watching the show before, this clip right here, I wrote down, I was like, I had to ask her if she made a mistake wearing short sleeve shirts, climbing up with all the spikes. And as soon as I said that, you answered it on the show.
0: You know, I think being from Arizona, I believe I'm invincible to anything that's prickly because there are cacti everywhere. Mm-hmm. But it also was like 7,000 degrees confirmed. I think it was like 98 degrees or something right. Like that. And it was so hot. So I know there are certain sun shirts that are breathable, but right. Nah, I'm telling you, you can't. I had to be, the fact that I wore pants, I was like, man, but you know, you scrape your arms and your legs.
1: It's
0: on
1: a big
0: the
1: deal.
0: No, yeah.
1: But the one thing you were telling me before, though, behind the scenes, you guys forgot water.
0: Yeah. Well, so we didn't necessarily forget. We thought the scramble to get to the rock climbing, I mean, we already had so much gear, so we're like, all right, we're just going to be, you know, 5 feet away.
1: Right.
0: And the scramble took us a very long time. It was hot. God bless one of our photogs. He's like, I'll run back down and get everyone water. And the guide, I don't know if I should tell this, but the guide was like, oh, do you want some of my water? And I was like, I didn't really want to. And I took a sip and there was something in there. Like, I don't know if you put electrolytes. It was such a shock.
1: Did you paint the poor kid?
0: I don't know, thank goodness. Okay, but good. I was like, man, I probably should have asked him what was in there. It's still one of those memories that still I'm like, oh, God, it makes me
1: nauseous. Well, listen, you're jumping into the pools before you test the temperature. You're taking swigs.
0: I know.
1: But I'll tell you what, the form of the rock climbing, that was great. You've done this before.
0: Well, thank you. I grew up rock climbing just every once in a while in a gym. But real rock climbing is so different.
1: Right.
0: So the first time I actually rock climbed was in Joshua Tree, a different episode. And then this one, I didn't realize. I mean, you're up there, and we were thousands of feet in the air. That view, I love heights, but mm-hmm. I looked down and was like, whoa, where are we?
1: Are you constantly looking up and you're not looking down? And when you finally do, you're like, oh, my gosh.
0: Yeah, you're like, oh, I didn't realize. It's kind of, I think it was a good metaphor for life. It was only look right in front of you. You don't have to look behind
1: you.
0: No
1: rear view mirror, baby.
0: You just got to go step by step.
1: Who was climbing with you? You had the guide or another couple of people? Who was filming?
0: The guide. So our photogs were down on the ground, mm-hmm. and they did the little hike with us, right. and they got different shots. I had a 360 cam.
1: Okay.
0: The guide went up first, and he kind of hooked into the side of the wall, shot with a GoPro. Mm-hmm. So we had so many different angles that we were able to use. And that, again, is part of this show. We have these cameras and we get really creative with how we shoot it.
1: Right.
0: Also, you think about the mic pack. You got to figure out where to put that. Mm-hmm. And, you know, it's you sweat because it's hot. And
1: yeah.
0: There's a lot of logistics that go into it.
1: You're truly ad-libbing as you go by. And that's what makes this show so special is you really don't know what you're going to do until you finally do it.
0: Yeah, well, people don't have a plan necessarily when they go on adventures. We have a plan to an extent, but that adventure along the way.
1: You do such a great job. There's more.

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1: Welcome back to Park Places, everybody. Bob Van Dillon, Abby Hornacek. And in this segment right here, I'm going to set it up because you don't have to hike everywhere. You've got these great vehicles that you can take.
2: Yes, and there's a historic aspect to it as well. So I don't want to ruin the surprise.
1: Yeah,
2: but
1: I mean,
2: cool.
1: These vehicles, it's like straight out of Mad Max. Check it out.

When in the deserts of California, it seems absolutely necessary to kick up some dirt in an off-road vehicle. So we did just that. But these trails are more than just dirt. They actually have a little bit of history to them.

0: Today, we will be exploring the Sierra National Forest in a pretty sweet ride. Christina here is the owner and founder of Yosemite Adventure Company. She'll be taking us around. Christina, what's the plan for today?
1: So today, we're going to be taking off and we're going to be driving on old logging roads from the 1800s. These roads were all established during the Gold Rush as they were heading up and building civilization. And we have some really awesome stops along the way.
0: And how long have you been doing this?
1: So I started this business in 2015, so about 7 years now. I started with just me and a Jeep as a tour guide, and so I've built it. We do side-by-sides now over the last 7 years and have 22 machines.
0: That is so impressive, and it sounds like we're in great hands. So
1: for sure.
0: Yeah, behind the wheel.
1: Let's go get our helmets on and get going.
0: Okay. Christina wasn't wrong. These trails were perfect for what we wanted to do. I love it. Gotta punch it. It's dusty back here. I love it.
2: Our first stop on the trail was a phenomenal overlook on top of a giant rock with bright blue skies as far as the eye could see.
0: Let's go drive up a mountain. Look at that mountain. We're about to drive up that.
2: It truly felt like a UTV commercial.
0: Look at this. You do not want to fall off this thing.
2: One of the best parts about this trip was getting to cover the crew in dirt on purpose. Good things, it was time to head back.
3: What do we got going on here?
0: It's a little dusty out there, and I took off my helmet, and I have a goatee. Christina, that was such an incredible experience. My goodness, the cliff's edge, where you're literally hanging on the side of the cliff, moon rock. All of it.
1: Yeah.
0: You are the best guide. Thank you so much for taking us out.
1: Thank you for coming out.
0: When can I take it for another spin?
1: Whenever.
0: Okay, deal. Appreciate it.
2: It's been a great week out here in California, but the fun isn't over just yet. We would now make our way up to Modesto for one final stop.
4: Take me out to the ball game.
0: We just rolled up to John Thurman Field because I'm about to throw out the first pitch at the Modesto Nuts game. I do not want to embarrass myself, so wish me luck. It sounds like the game's about to start, so let's go.
4: Let me root for the home team. If they don't win, it's a shame, for it's one.
5: Abby warming up for the first pitch
0: with
5: a nectarine.
0: I gotta suit up.
4: I don't care if I never get back.
6: Let me root for the home team.
0: Gonna make sure I have some mobility. All right, feels good.
4: For it's one, two,
0: okay, think we're ready.
3: What are you about to do?
0: I'm about to throw out the first pitch at the Modesto Nuts game. Stretching it out, making sure I don't embarrass myself.
2: So now that I looked the part, it was time to see if I could also play the part.
0: My game plan is to not throw it into the dirt, to not look like 50 Cent, and to hit the catcher right in the glove. Fingers crossed. You're gonna make me look.
7: look bad. That was pretty good.
8: Throwing out the first pitch, Abby Hornacek from Hart.
7: Woo! It's a little high.
9: Throwing out the first pitch.
2: Well, looks like I might have a little bit of practicing to do.
7: That was really fun. Okay, thank you for catching that and making me not look bad. Awesome. Let's go nuts.
2: And just like that, our time in California has come to a close. That does it for us here at Sequoia and Kings Canyon National Parks. We stood next to towering trees, UTV'd through a national forest, climbed up granite rocks, and enjoyed a good old-fashioned baseball game. We truly had an unforgettable experience in California. Thanks so much for coming along. We'll see you next time on Parked.
10: Got me?
2: We truly had an unforgettable experience. Wait, is there something I missed in there?
7: There was a bee that landed right on your lens. That was crazy.
11: I feel like a lizard sunbathing on this rock. I understand now why rattlesnakes like to come up here.
7: That last part, I didn't think I was gonna make it. Let's go drive up a mountain.

0: They're like Brady Quinn and Sports Illustrated. Do I look like George Washington?
1: Are you guys still rolling?
0: You're right, I blew out of my nose. That's just habit.
2: This looks a little dangerous.
0: What kind of snakes are up here, Aaron?
3: Rattlesnakes
0: and what? Gopher snakes? Okay, so gopher snakes only go for gophers, right?
4: Yeah. You want to introduce Bud?
0: This is Bud Knapp, producer extraordinaire.
5: I don't know what those are called. I wish I did.
0: They're called spiky things. A pretty awesome experience, if you ask me. Fire. And I guess give it a go. Wish me luck.
4: Hang on a second. Let's do... I'm going to cut that.
0: Carolina, cut you in your mouth. Oh, that was close. I'm not sharing with anyone, by the way.

0: right, so my takeaway from this is those vehicles are great to drive, but you're right on the edge of a freaking cliff.
1: I will say, I was like, I hope my foot doesn't slip.
0: Oh my God.
1: We were very safe, but I loved the aspect that these were old logging roads.
0: Yeah.
1: And I talked to this woman. She was incredible and so intelligent. Mm-hmm. And the fact that she was able to say, okay, I like to adventure when I was younger and do these things, and I want to bring it and make it more accessible to folks around this area. She had to do a lot of planning, get permits. I mean, that aspect was just as spectacular to me as the views.
0: And her business is growing as we speak.
1: It is. Yeah, and being in those vehicles is really fun because you mentioned you have like all these hikes and stuff, but I'm like, boom, boom, let's go.
0: I was like white knuckle driving. I was like watching it like this. It's like, you're this close to the edge.
1: Yeah, we like to have a lot of fun too. One of our photographers was like, okay, Abby, why don't, and I think this made the show. He was like, why don't you just floor it as hard as you can or go as fast as you can. You're going to slam on the brakes because all of the dust goes like this.
0: Yeah.
1: And he goes, we'll shoot it in slow-mo. And I'm like, yes. So just make sure. And I was like, whoops.
0: Yes. Call that the hero shot. And then you take off the mask and you've got the goatee going right here.
1: I didn't realize. You know, I've learned in this show to not look in the mirror. That is a behind the scenes. I don't think I ever look in the mirror.
0: That's my favorite thing, too. So the Park Place is the actual screenshot that we have. Your promo right there is after a 15-mile walk that you've done and scaled, what, El Capitan or something?
1: Yeah, we did Half Dome, and we went under a waterfall. And then they were like, take a picture. And I'm like, great. And then they use it in all the promos. I'm like, well, this is why ignorance is bliss.
0: Yeah, you don't know what you can't do until you know it.
1: That's right.
0: It was great. So those are the old logging trails and the minor trails, which to me is fantastic. The history goes way back.
1: Yes, and just logging trails in general, we were just driving UTVs, but thinking about them actually carrying these trees and going throughout the routes is really interesting. And then you get to a rock that just has nothing on it. There's nothing growing.
0: Yeah.
1: And this is what I find so fascinating about nature is you can have two completely different experiences side by side.
0: Mm-hmm. Yeah, and you looked like you were driving on the moon.
1: Yes.
0: This is why it says moon or hot.
1: In my brain, I was driving on the moon. Don't ruin it for me.
0: The gravity was there, though. I was worried about the whole time. Now, how sheer was that cliff that you're driving up? It looked like you went pretty high up.
1: I tried not to look.
0: Again, with the don't look.
1: Again, ignorance is bliss.
0: So you shifted from there to throwing out the first pitch for a baseball game. It was a bucket list.
1: People don't know this. I have been so blessed to knock so many things off my bucket list. Mm-hmm. I've always wanted to throw out the first pitch of a Cubs game, and I am not nearly important enough to do that. And even the fact, I mean, the Modesto Nuts are also very important, but I think they are single A, and I was just flattered that they would let me throw out the first pitch. But we were practicing in the parking lot with a peach, because I didn't want to make one of those videos where you just throw it right in the dirt.
0: Yeah, 50 Cent, all those, into the ground, yeah.
1: And I played baseball when I was younger. Mm. Actually, so I was like, I cannot embarrass myself. This is my time to shine.
0: You had a little kid throw it in front of you too, right?
1: Yeah, I was like, oh gosh, if the kid throws it better than me.
0: Yeah, but you rifled it a little high, but it was still a rifle.
1: Yeah, I am upset. I still think about that. I should a little bit lower. It was a ball, for sure.
0: So what, though? It was still, right, there was no arc to it. It was a gun right down the middle right there.
1: You're making me feel much cooler than I actually am. Kind of like how you compared my drive into Mad Max.
0: Yeah, it's on a quest for gas.
1: Exactly.
0: Just driving around. It was so fun to watch that. So just driving there and seeing General Sherman itself that goes way the heck up, 225 feet up. It's stunning to look at this. And the camera, I still say, doesn't do it justice. You have to go in person.
1: Yeah, you have to go in person. And there, I don't know if I had mentioned this before, but there are a lot of tourists around that area, of course, because it's a very important part of the park. And we had another bear encounter there as well.
0: Gosh.
1: A little bear was just kind of, no cubs this time.
0: Okay.
1: Just kind of chilling with Van Dillen, walking around the tree trunk, and it makes you realize you really are in nature, and we are guests in these national parks. You know, there's different ecosystems, and there's the biodiversity is incredible, and we're just lucky enough to be a little part of it and experience
0: it. Yeah, that's a great way to put it. Do they actually give you how to deal with the bear warnings? How do you deal with the bear?
1: Certain parks, they don't allow bear spray, and I'm like, excuse me? But, you know, you can use a blowhorn. Mm-hmm. If the black fight back, brown lay down.
0: Right.
1: So depending on what kind of bear it is. But it's hard when you're, because some bears can have different color of, just because it's black or brown, you know, you don't know for certain until you're close enough to see the nose. And you kind of do after a while. I like to think if I don't mess with them, they don't mess with me.
0: Yeah.
1: But sometimes, you know, when you're hiking, you should make a lot of noise if you're going through a bear area because it warns them. You never want to surprise a bear.
0: I mean, that's the thing. And if you see the Cubs, turn around, you walk the other way.
1: So. Yes, unless you're at a Cubs game, then you want to cheer hard and you want to stay in your seat.
0: By the way, how did you become a Cubs fan? You're not from Chicago.
1: My dad grew up in Chicago, and I have been Bears, Blackhawks, Cubs my entire life.
0: Yeah, it's my son. I screwed him a little bit. We're talking about Yankee fans, which you're so close, and then the Giants fans were not really that close.
1: Well, the Cubs, we were that way for a very long time until we won the World Series in 2016.
0: Yeah, no, that was fantastic. That was fun to watch, that one for sure. So this whole entire experience, you've been to these areas before, but the fact that you're such a good athlete and you can scale these walls, it just makes it easy to watch.
1: I always say, fake it till you make it. So
0: no way.
1: My mom is like, you know, I don't know if you're really kind of, like, if you are, you have the background for this. And no, she knows.
0: Eight seasons later, I would say you do. So if you want to see more of...

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1: Hi, I'm Fox Nation's Abby Hornacek, and you're watching a special presentation of Parked on Fox Weather. On this edition of Parked. I got a feeling
2: deep in my soul. Is this the canyon right here?
1: The Parked crew takes a daring dip into one of the most remarkable seven natural wonders of the world.
3: So this is where it's going to get cool.
2: I'm so excited.
1: The Grand Canyon. We take you to the quaint town of Williams, Arizona, off the historic Route 66 to learn a little bit about the Old West.
2: Mars has got us.
1: And one of the oldest railroads in America.
4: The

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1: It's one of those things that you can't help but take pictures of.
0: And I get to cuddle up with some pretty beautiful creatures and a rare hands-on experience with everything from deer to porcupines.
2: Oh, dear.
1: Oh, dear. I see what you did there. Slip and slide.
0: Join us for an old school adventure of the Wild West.
1: This is probably the best hike so far. Just take a look at this. This is part

0: This episode is all about one of our country's greatest treasures. Just 7 miles from the south rim of the Grand Canyon is the Grand Canyon National Park Airport and our first stop on this trip, Maverick Helicopters. We're going to take a helicopter ride over the canyon just to get that vantage point to see how it was formed and just really take in its beauty. So here we go.
1: I am super excited because we are going to be able to see an aerial view of the Grand Canyon because of this guy, Mike.
2: Hi.
1: Pilot Mike.
2: Pilot Mike.
1: How long have you guys been operating helicopters over the Grand Canyon?
2: Well, Maverick's been in business for around 25 years or so.
1: Wow.
2: We've been here at the South Rim since 2006.
1: So what are we going to be seeing?
2: It's a little bit of a surprise.
1: Okay. Yeah. Well, looking forward to that. Should we get to it?
2: I think so.
1: All right. I'm driving, right? Or
2: perfect.
1: I'm flying.
2: Definitely.
0: After we went through a brief safety orientation, it was time to get up in the air.
1: Hello.

0: Hey guys.
1: Hello.
0: Hello. Hello. Check out that mask right there. Park season 5. Do you need a pep talk?
2: I would love it.
0: Mike, you are the best pilot probably in the world. I mean, I would throw you up there, best pilot in the world.

0: Ready for takeoff. No one distract Mike.
1: I'll concentrate.
0: I forgot what it was like to fly in a helicopter.
1: Right?
0: This is cool.
1: Such a cool feeling.
0: I feel like I'm in a video game.
1: Isn't that awesome? I love this part.
0: Oh my gosh.
1: Up, up, and away.

0: National Forest.
1: This is, yeah, the Kaibab National Forest. It's the largest stand of ponderosa pine trees in the world.
0: Really?
1: Yeah, you definitely don't expect that in the Arizona desert.
0: Nope. I was reading that the Grand Canyon has some of the cleanest air. Is that true?
1: It does. Yeah, absolutely.
0: Is it in part because of all these trees?
1: It is. Yep. Most of the snow's melted off here. We'll see some on the north rim, though. And, of course, a fresh batch of it coming tomorrow.
0: I saw that it was supposed to snow. That just shows the range of weather that you can get here.
1: Welcome to Arizona.
0: Yeah. So why you gotta keep me waiting? Waiting on your
1: call, but you don't show. Now here's a little bit of a sneak peek on the left.
0: Oh my gosh.
1: Isn't that cool? So why you gotta keep me waiting? Why you gotta be the last to know? I've been sitting here so patient. So this is where it's gonna get cool. Everybody's ready?
0: I'm so excited.
1: Alright everybody, welcome to the Grand Canyon.
0: What? Oh my gosh! This is spectacular.
1: It is. There is nothing like it. Until you see it for yourself, you just don't quite get it.
0: And this is the Colorado River down here?
1: It is, yep, the mighty Colorado. Now we're pushing about 5,000 feet of elevation or altitude up here above the bottom of the canyon floor, so it looks a little smaller. But that part of the river is about 300 feet across from bank to bank.
0: How long is the Colorado in general? Because it runs.
1: It does forever, about 1,450 miles.
0: Why is the Colorado River that color?
1: So that's interesting. Originally it was red because it carried a lot of silt. But when they built the Glen Canyon Dam, which formed Lake Powell, that dropped the amount of water flow, obviously, so it's a much lower water level, but it also blocked the silt. And then algae grew, and the algae is given it the green color now. If you look down to that first top corner, you see a bunch of little dots in the water. Those are river rafters coming down. That's
0: they
1: how high
0: so
1: we are.
0: Small.
1: Yeah. If they raft this whole place from one end to the other, it takes them about 2.5 weeks.
0: 2.5 weeks?
1: Yeah. It's a lot of camping. I gotta tell you now that I saw you from the start. I gotta tell you now. Now look down about 1 o'clock where the bend in the river is, and you see this canyon coming in from the right.
0: Yes.
1: That's called the confluence of the Little Colorado and the Main Colorado.
0: Okay.
1: And we're going to turn and parallel the Little Colorado for a couple of minutes.
0: Is that blue, the color of
1: yep.
0: the water?
1: Yep. That's the Little Colorado River right there.
0: That's the color of the yeah. Little Colorado?
1: Yeah. Isn't that incredible?
0: That is absolutely insane.
1: There's nothing like it. You're my midnight
2: miracle. You shine. It's actually been said that the Grand Canyon was the biggest obstacle in settling the western United States. And looking at it from above, it definitely makes sense.

0: Now here will be a good shot as we cross over the Little Colorado.
1: That blue color
0: fantastic.
1: Is spectacular.
0: It runs through some travertine pools that give it this color.
1: That does not look real.
0: Right? This river is actually extremely sacred to both the Navajo and the Hopi tribes.
1: What do they believe that the rivers do?
0: Well, I think it has healing powers, number one. And just further up the Little Colorado River Canyon, there's a hole or a cave that goes back into this cliffside. And they believe that's actually where their spirits entered this world. And when they pass on and move on to the next world, that's where their spirits will leave this world. They call it the Sipapu. So this is a really sacred area.

0: quote. 800-701-8220.
1: This side looks a bit like Canyonlands National Park a little bit.
2: Yeah.
1: But then when you look more to the greenery and then you see the river, and you can tell how different they actually are.
2: Absolutely. There about 1 o'clock, looks like a big thumb sticking up by itself.
1: Yeah.
2: That one's called Mount Hayden, and it's one of the most professionally photographed rocks in the canyon.
1: This one right here?
2: That's it, yep. So as we run up through what we call the split here, these massive red cliff walls and deep canyons on our right, we look to the left and these just magnificent peaks everywhere you look. It's just amazing through here.
1: Here's the thing, is before coming to the Grand Canyon, you know, personally my thought was, all right, everything's going to kind of look similar once you see the Grand Canyon. But when you're up here in the helicopter, you're seeing so many different things, so many different views and unique little details that you don't see in other places.
2: Absolutely.
3: So I thought I couldn't be any more impressed. Then Mike took us to the tour's finale, something that he called the Dragon Corridor.
2: And there's our dragon. So right here on the front right, up and down part of the rocks, you can see that's his tail. And then we go in front of us, right to left, that's the dragon's back. And about 10 o'clock out there, it dips, that's his neck. And the point you can see out there about 10 o'clock is his head. So it's supposed to look like one long sleeping dragon.
1: Starting here.
2: Yep, that's the tip of his tail.
1: I don't know, Mike, I'm seeing a crocodile.
2: Now, the Native Americans actually believe that the dragon was put here to watch and protect over the heart of the Grand Canyon.
1: Oh, I love that.
2: Isn't that cool? That's it. That's the canyon. What'd you think?
1: I have no words. Yeah. I mean, honestly, it's not at all what I expected, because when you see pictures, like I mentioned before, it doesn't really put it into context until you're just right above it. When people say it's one of the seven natural wonders, it makes sense.
2: Now you know why.
1: Yes.
2: Yeah, absolutely. This is the part I like.
1: This is so cool.
2: Awesome.
1: I'm just in awe.
3: Oh my gosh. That was magical. I actually am speechless. I have no words. And Mike, you are so wonderful.
4: Thank you
3: so much. That was, that's going to be a memory I'll have for
4: good.
3: A lifetime.
4: Good. Yeah, we love having you. Appreciate it.
3: That was an absolutely wonderful experience, and one that gave us an incomparable overhead view to start out our time at the park before even exploring it from the ground.

When you come to the Grand Canyon, you have the option of visiting the North or the South Rim. If you want to visit both, the North Rim and the South Rim are only about 10 miles apart as the crow flies, but unless you're going to zip line across, you have to take a car. And in that case, it'll be 215 miles, which takes about 5 hours. So today, we chose to explore the South Rim.

If you're looking for a good number of scenic overlooks of the Grand Canyon, Hermit Road is the route to take. It is a 7-mile historic road that runs along the South Rim and was constructed and designed in the mid-1930s. Now, it offers 9 designated overlooks, so we are going to hop on one of these shuttles and head to a few of them.

It encompasses one of the seven natural wonders of the world, spans over 1.2 million acres, attracting around 6 million visitors every year, and its geological history tells the tale of one of the most stunning landscapes in our country. Welcome to Grand Canyon National Park. The Grand Canyon is bigger than the state of Rhode Island. It's a mile deep, 277 miles long, and 18 miles wide. Scientists can't pinpoint exactly how old the canyon is, but we do know the geological activity and erosion by the Colorado River is responsible for its formation. We have

rocks here at Grand Canyon are like extensive storybooks about Earth's formation. Every national park tells a story, but here you can really dive into each and every chapter, especially when you look here behind me. If you watched any of our previous parked episodes, you could probably guess that the reason for some of these layers in the rock is plate tectonics. Between 70 and 30 million years ago, the plate tectonics lifted this region, creating the Colorado Plateau. Then about 5 to 6 million years ago, the Colorado River began to carve out the canyon, and much like what happened at Zion, tributaries advanced the widening of the canyon, something that is still happening here today. We had a few spots in mind where we could get a closer look at the Colorado River that we kept seeing from above. And the good news

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2: So I say driving distance, but to be transparent, it is about a 3.5 hour drive, but you can make it to three different spots in northern Arizona. For our drive, Mother Nature decided to step on the mound and throw us a bit of a curveball with the weather. But you know what? We still hit the road anyway.
3: So we're on our way to Horseshoe Bend, and it's a little bit of a drive, about 3.5 hours. But yesterday, it was so beautiful. It was sunny, a little cold, but then we woke up this morning, and it is a winter wonderland. It just shows how much the weather can change here at the Grand Canyon. It's crazy.
2: This is actually not the first time this has happened to us. When we were filming our Shenandoah episode, a nor'easter took us by surprise, but we did learn a valuable lesson there, and it's that the destination would make up for it all in the end.
3: We just stopped off of Route 66, and look at how cool this little gas station is. This is what's so great about Parked, is we're driving 3.5 hours to Horseshoe Bend, but there are so many things that you can find, little nuggets around the area, and that's what we just found right now.
2: After leaving our mark on Route 66, or rather Route 66 leaving its mark on us, the Park Tree was back on the road to Page, Arizona.

0: So we just got out of the car. But I think it's going to be worth it. It was snowing the entire way. And all of us are keeping our fingers crossed that it's actually clear, because it was not clear on the drive here.
1: Just from this small hike, you can see how the Colorado River carved out this area.
0: Very worth the drive. So far, we haven't even seen Horseshoe Bend yet. When you look, it's such a great perspective because you see these people and they look so small compared to the canyon. Do you see that? They're like little ants. Are we going to be disappointed? Or is it going to be even greater than the expectations? Oh my gosh, we're so close. Oh my gosh. This is a joke. This is not real. I said that about the Grand Canyon. Can we show that? Are you kidding me? This perspective. I feel like the video and the pictures are not going to do this justice. I actually am speechless. If anyone is wondering if Horseshoe Bend was worth our dramatic 3.5-hour drive in the snow to get here, you tell me. I would say it was definitely worth it. If you are going to come to the Grand Canyon, you have to make a stop at Horseshoe Bend. This is also referred to as the east rim of the Grand Canyon, and it is a horseshoe-shaped, incised meander of the Colorado River. What does that mean? I'm glad you asked. It's basically when the meanders of a river cut its bed down into the bedrock. About 6 million years ago, the region around here was a lot closer to sea level, and the Colorado River meandered its way through a nearly flat floodplain. When the area uplifted, it trapped the Colorado River in its bed, and the river cut downwards to give us Horseshoe Bend. Horseshoe Bend is an ideal place to see the Colorado River in all of its glory, but it's Lee's ferry that allows you to get right up close to the water. God, this is the Colorado, huh? Wow. Look at the colors of this. That light blue.
1: This is the mighty Colorado.
0: This is what made the Grand Canyon the Grand Canyon. Since this area was a natural corridor between Utah and Arizona, a ferry was established here in 1873, named after its first ferry operator, John D. Lee. This was an important route for pioneers and settlers for years, and in the 1920s, it was actually used to transport automobiles across the Colorado River. But they soon determined that there absolutely needed to be a safer way to cross the river. So that's what leads us from Lee's Ferry to our next location. Here we are, the Navajo Bridge. This right here is what made it safer to cross the Colorado River way back in the day. Now, construction began on this bridge in 1927, and it's actually been turned now into a pedestrian walkway. But today, you'll notice two bridges, this historic Navajo Bridge and the modern one right next to it.

0: guys took enough pictures yet? Come back, come back, it's time for a comeback.
1: Come back, come back. These represent one of only seven land crossings of the Colorado River for 750 miles. But this area is surrounded by rugged and remote country, so you can only imagine that it was quite difficult to get the materials here. That's why this bridge is so historic, because when it opened to traffic in 1929, travelers could cross the river and travel between Utah and Arizona way more easily. They actually used 2.4 million pounds of steel to build this, and at the time, it was the highest steel arch in the world at 616 feet. I would say it was probably $390,000 well spent. I can feel it in my bones, we don't. Now it's time for a comeback. A successful and a precipitation

0: free stop in northern Arizona was in the books. And one of the best parts of our mini trip was Mother Nature took a break just long enough for us to enjoy our time outdoors before dumping another layer of snow on our drive home. Come back, it's time
1: for a comeback. Marker.
0: Everyone was telling us that we had to see the park post snow, so we took another trip back through the gates, this time to the South Kaibab Trail. I love this. So if you haven't noticed, it snowed, and this is a great spot to point out that the Grand Canyon has an elevation ranging from 2,000 feet to above 8,000 feet, which means the canyon itself can actually influence the weather. Generally speaking, each time you go down 1,000 feet, the temperature increases by about 5.5 degrees. Which means the canyon itself can actually influence the weather. Generally, the temperature will increase by 5.5 degrees with every 1,000 feet decrease in elevation. Slip and slide. Here on the South Kaibab Trail, you can really see that Kaibab limestone all around you in every single direction. That's that uppermost and therefore the youngest layer of rock that I was talking about a little bit earlier. Now, the Kaibab formation is about 270 million years old, which still makes that rock much older than the actual canyon itself. One thing that Grand Canyon National Park has is an array of wildlife. And when we got to Williams, we knew there was a place we could get an up-close look at some of the animals that can be found in the park. We are still rolling here at Grand Canyon, and now we made a pit stop at a deer farm and some other animals that you can find at the Grand Canyon. I didn't mean to pan it to you guys when I said other animals that you can find at the Grand Canyon, but I mean, I guess it works. Grand Canyon Deer Farm has everything from deer to porcupines to llamas to wallabies. Some of the animals are actually rescues from the area.
2: Hello. Oh, I don't have any food yet, guys.
3: Here you go. You'll make lots of friends this way.
2: Is this my breakfast?
3: Yes, indeed. It needs a little salt, and the corn's a little tough on the teeth.
2: A little salt?
3: But, you know, it's all good. It's
2: okay. Hi. Oh. All right, come here. Food for everyone. You can feel their little tongues. It tickles your hand as you feed them. Yeah. Which ones are your favorite?
3: All of them. People ask me that all the time. Which are your favorite animals?
2: It's like choosing the child.
3: You
2: can't.
3: Yes, right, exactly.
0: After some feeding, we got to meet Gracie.
4: Okay. Here we go.
3: Just don't try to hold it, because she will always win.
2: Okay. Oh, hi, Gracie.
3: She's excited.
2: Are we about to kiss? All right. Is everyone ready?
5: Yep.
2: Okay. All right, so I put it in my lips.
4: Mm-hmm. She won't bite me?
3: Not if you let go when she takes it. The
2: All
3: only
2: right.
3: time we had one time.
2: Oh, yeah. You want another one? All right. You settle down. Well, I'll get there. All right. Mwah. This is so fun. I love this. Can I work here?
3: Yeah, absolutely.
2: Great.
3: You're hired.
2: Great. Is everyone ready?
5: Yep.
2: All right, so I put it in my lips. All right.
3: But would you like to meet a couple of friendly porcupines?
2: Yes. Do porcupines bite?
3: Only fingers.
2: Okay.
3: But these do not. This is Pocahontas. She's the sweet one.
2: Okay.
3: He doesn't like to be petted. He's okay. I mean, you can touch him. He's just going to bark at you.
2: Hi.
3: Or whatever.
2: But how do I pet a porcupine?
3: Just like that.
2: Okay.
3: So the misnomer is that these guys throw their quills.
2: Yeah.
3: They do not.
2: You're sure?
3: I've been with them for 6 years.
2: I'm just kidding.
3: So she loves you. There. See? Not bad.
2: You did it.
0: After we wrapped up our time at the Grand Canyon Deer Farm, we wanted to meet one more important character in this family, Mozart.
6: Hi.
0: So apparently he doesn't like women very much. So while I wasn't able to hold him, he did love our producer, Mike.
3: How you doing, Mo?
6: Hi.
1: Hi.
3: He loves me.
5: Hello.
3: Can you bark like a dog? Ruff, ruff. Can you bark?
5: He's actually so cute.
2: Oh, he's giving him a little hug.
3: Yeah, this is how he loves. He does that to people he loves. Just, I don't know.
2: He loves you, Mike.
3: Mike, you can bring
5: him. He's so cute.
2: Well, this has been absolutely incredible, and thank you so much.
3: Thank
2: and
3: you
2: I love what you guys do here. And.

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1: If you're going to Grand Canyon National Park, you should definitely make a stop in the town of Williams, Arizona. Founded in 1881, the historic town spans six blocks through Route 66 and is nestled in the heart of the Kaibab National Forest. Luckily for us, we showed up just in time for a little entertainment, Wild West style.
2: Well, I just happen to have me this here deck of playing cards. I say we get us a game of cowboy poker, win some money, and go get some breakfast.
3: Yeah, well, that's to your heart here. I just told you. None of us got money.
2: Well, I know we ain't got no money, but look around. Look at all these filthy rich tourists.
1: Oh, Marshall's here. Marshall's here.
2: All right, boys, it's come down to this. You two are not getting on that train today, and you're not going to bother robbing these folks.
3: and who exactly is going to stop us?
2: That would be me.
3: Well, we ain't scared of you, Marshall.
2: You better be scared you're not getting on that train.
1: So after this, we're going to head to the train, and I have a feeling that these guys are going to play a little bit of a part in our train ride.
3: Well, I think we're definitely going to get on that train this afternoon. We're going to go ahead and rob, everybody else.
1: Nah, you're not. Marshall's got us.
3: Marshall, you can have our guns, one bullet at a time.
2: You ready? Wait.
3: What? You can't get away in the middle of a gunfight?
2: Yes, I can. We got to get the rules.
3: What rules?
2: Rule number one.
3: Yeah, what's that?
1: Told you, Marshall's got us. Let's get on the train.
2: Thank you.
1: It's time. As we were boarding the Grand Canyon Railway, we had a wonderful surprise and ran into the conductor, Bernie.
4: Oh, well, you're going to drive us there, right? But we're very excited.
5: We need to go to the Grand Canyon.
4: That's right. What does it take to run this train?
5: A lot of practice.
4: All right. Woo! The Mary Coulter car. Here we go.
6: All aboard!
4: Oh, my goodness, it's warm out here. It was chilly out there. Oh, we're starting to go! This is a little different than the subway. Maybe they should get this train in New York. This is very nice, very luxurious.
1: We rode in the Mary Coulter car, named after one of the most famous female American pioneers and architects of the time. Mary was the designer of many historic buildings around Grand Canyon National Park. She was the designer of the Desert View Watchtower and the Hopi House, just to name a few.
7: Good morning! Welcome aboard the Grand Canyon Railway.
4: Special visit from the conductor.
7: Yes.
4: Where are we going through right now? I see a lot of beautiful scenery.
7: Well, pinyon pine. See the pinyon trees? You got Utah cedar. We're out of the forest now.
4: Okay.
7: And we'll drop halfway to the Grand Canyon. We'll get big open areas ahead of us. We're in a big plateau out here.
4: Okay.
7: And then we'll start climbing again. Then we'll end up at 7,000 feet at the Grand Canyon.
4: Wow.
7: Back in the big Ponderosa.
4: That's when we start breathing really heavy because...
7: Yeah, you're not used to it.
4: You're right.
7: It'll get you.
4: What's the best part of your job?
7: The best part of my job? Well, I get to deal with new people all over the world every day.
4: Wow.
7: I mean, that's the fun part for me.
4: Where are you from?
7: Minnesota.
4: Minnesota. What brought you to Northern Arizona?
7: Well, I was hitchhiking through town and I went broke, so I just stopped.
1: We took some time to get settled on the train, check out some of the other cars, and even grab some hot chocolate.
4: Hi.
8: Hi.
4: Hello. Excuse me. Hello. Bright Angel.
9: That's right.
4: This is where we fuel up for our long journey.
1: On our way back to the Mary Coulter car, we came across one of the many things that makes National Park so fantastic, the people.
4: So when we were talking to Bernie, he said one of his favorite parts of the job is meeting all of the wonderful people from all over. And we just met a couple. You guys, what are you doing on this train?
10: We are taking our once-in-a-lifetime trip
8: We call it our bucket list tour, and this is the number one thing on my list was the Grand Canyon. After this, we're headed to Yellowstone and then to Mount Rushmore.
4: Well, we love national parks here on Park. And what are you guys celebrating?
8: We're celebrating our 40th wedding anniversary.
4: Oh, my gosh. Congratulations.
8: And we met in a disco.
4: You met at a disco?
8: 1976.
4: Met at a disco, and now you're celebrating your 40th wedding anniversary on a 1900s train.
10: Yes.
4: The turn to the Old West via the Grand Canyon Railway.
11: After a little bit more time on the train, Bernie grabbed us for something that he's always particularly excited about.
4: Pulling into the depot.
12: Oh, yeah.
13: Carter! And stop. So I'm talking to the engineer. You don't know what's going on back there. I gotta tell him.
4: Woo! Wow, what a ride.
14: You have a good time.
4: Those scenics out the window were breathtaking.
14: They are.
4: If you're gonna come to the Grand Canyon, you have to take this train.
14: Absolutely.
4: So now we're gonna hop off the train. We're gonna grab some lunch. We're gonna take in the views of the Grand Canyon again, and then we're gonna hop back on the train and head back.
11: But before heading back, we had the opportunity to meet some of the incredibly valuable animals to this area of the Grand Canyon.
4: We made it to the mule barn. Hi,
15: Hi.
4: Abby.
15: Hi, Abby. I'm John. I run the mule barn here for Zanterra.
4: So what has been their role in the Grand Canyon throughout history?
15: Well, mules have been here since the beginning. It basically started with the miners. They didn't find much down in the canyon as far as mining. But when the tourists started to move up here, the miners realized that, hey, the money's not in mining, it's in the tourists taking people down into the canyon. So they had the mules here already, so that's how they started.
4: Well, do you mind if maybe we hop on one
15: sure.
4: and I can see
15: sure.
4: what this is like?
15: Okay.
4: I like this one.
15: Okay, well, let's come over here.
4: We're best friends.
16: It's so funny. Hi.
11: Unfortunately, we did not have time to ride the mules down the canyon, but we did a little Spark Notes version with Loggy out at the stables just to get the feel of what it's like to ride a mule.
15: Here we go.
4: Thank you.
15: Go ahead. Just kind of ride her around.
4: Is riding it the same as riding a horse?
15: Yes.
4: You're riding a mule. There you go. Nice. How many times a day do they go down?
15: One time a day.
4: Okay.
15: So
4: every day?
15: Every day, 365 days of the year.
4: So. Wow.
15: So that's a pretty neat. We're one of the biggest mule operations in the country.
4: So not only do you take tourists, but you bring down the supplies
15: right,
4: as well.
15: Right.
4: And that's kind of that some of the people who lived here way back when, that's how they would get their mail delivered and their food supplies is all via mules.
15: All pack mules. So the mule up here at the Grand Canyon is they're like kings. Kings of the canyon. I mean, they've been here for so long and have done so much.
4: One of the best parts about Grand Canyon National Park is Grand Canyon preserves so much history within the national park, and you guys do that here as well.
15: Our ride today is about the same as 100 years ago. There's nothing really changed.
4: So how neat. How neat is that?
15: Pretty neat.
4: Well, great. Well, we really appreciate all of the information, and I'm bummed that we're not going down, but next time.
15: Next time.
4: Next time we'll be there.
15: We'll go down to Phantom Ranch.
4: All right. Perfect. All right.
15: Perfect.
4: Thank you.
15: Thank you.
4: Park season 5.
17: I love this park.
4: Oh my gosh.
17: Half up and away.

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1: On this edition of Parked, sometimes you just have to take the bad with the good. We learned that quickly as a nasty storm engulfs Shenandoah National Park right as we roll into town.
2: It is such a beautiful day to film Shenandoah. Can you just look at this rain and this snow coming down at the same time? So beautiful, wow.
1: But what a difference a day makes. This is incredible. The views and this hike, it's not easy. It's cold, but it's fun. The snow is beautiful.
3: Plus, I rappelled down one of the steepest cliffs at George Washington National Forest to gaze at the Shenandoah views right across the valley. This is Parked.

0: 101 miles of the Appalachian Trail, the 500-million-year-old Blue Ridge Mountains, trees that once sheltered Herbert Hoover's 13 cabins. And those are just some of the things you can find at Shenandoah National Park. A little fun fact, President Franklin Delano Roosevelt established the park in July of 1936. It's easy to see that there is nothing quite like Shenandoah on the east coast of the United States. And we showed up just as the green was starting to peak through the cold of winter. We entered Shenandoah on Skyline Drive, the main road that will take you through the entire park. From different viewpoints along the way, you can witness some of the breathtaking views, peaceful waterfalls, and incredible rocky peaks that house the oldest rocks in the state. Not to mention the various forms of wildlife. You can find 50 different mammal species, including the largest black bear refuge in the state. Bird lovers can enjoy the 200 different species that fly throughout the trees. Or, if you're lucky, you might spot an endangered species that can breathe through its skin and can only be found in this national park, the Shenandoah salamander. We even encountered some deer feeding in the cool mountain air. The park was peaceful, but little did we know a major storm was gearing up to pay us a little visit on the eve of our big day of shooting. Guys, update. We just did some stuff, and now it's legitimately snowing. There is so much that surrounds Shenandoah, so we tiptoed our way around the area to some of the neighboring parks in an attempt to dodge flooding and gain visibility. We stopped at Shenandoah River State Park. Welcome to Parks. I'm your host, Abby Hornacek, and as you can see, it is an absolutely beautiful day to be filming at Shenandoah. We might have had a little bit of a scheduling conflict with Mother Nature, but you know what? It's okay because she is the reason that these parks exist, so I'm going to do my best to show you its beauty in all of this rainy glory. So the rain just kept on coming, and then it turned into snow, and then the mud and the wet socks. And, you know, you get the idea. The conditions were so bad that on our way out, our crew encountered a woman whose car had actually veered off the road and into a ditch. Honestly, it seemed like everything that could go wrong would go wrong.
1: Oh, my God, they got her.
2: Oh, look how happy they are.
0: A local even told my producer that he had never seen a nor'easter sweep in so unexpectedly. Oh, the next morning, we were welcomed with a beautiful coat of snow on the Blue Ridge Mountains that paved the route all the way to where we started our morning, George Washington National Forest. From here, we could see the breathtaking views of Shenandoah from the observation deck across the valley in anticipation of our next activity with Lester Zook, the owner of Wild Guide Adventures. The plan is to hike down to the rappelling station, then climb back up to where we started.
3: Surprise, they have a different weather forecast up on the Blue Ridge because it's above 2,000 feet.
1: It is not warm.
0: Depending on where you are in the area, the higher you climb, the lower the temperature drops. While there's green down below, we're surrounded by white up here.
1: This is incredible. The views and this hike, it's not easy. It's cold, but it's fun. The snow is beautiful. Lester's great. He's leading the way, and we are hiking this thing.
3: Good. Thanks. Okay.
1: The sun is coming out, and I have never been so thankful for the sun before. I feel like I could just lay on a rock and thaw out for a second. What would you rate this hike? Difficulty level.
3: I call it a scramble. I mean, like I said to you, the hike is part of the adventure today. There's no, it's using your hands, available. The snow adds an element, so we just want to take our time. It is going to get windier today, so just, you know, kind of buckle up and zip up. And
1: you can see Shenandoah from here, too.
3: Yep, that is the Blue Ridge.

So my mind was on scaling down the side of a cliff, but I'm going to be really honest with you. The hike to get there was pretty intense. After a quick rest and supply and equipment check, we were on our way over the cliff and down its side with just a rope helping.

0: So rappelling is just releasing the control and lowering myself. If I want to stop, I just lock up. Can't go anywhere. Okay? So as I'm going down, my hands are here. While you're rappelling, you're controlling the descent, but I've got you on a backup safety line so I can take over if anything goes wrong.
1: Okay.
0: Does that make sense?
1: Yes. I need more leeway. So excited. It's such a gorgeous view. Getting my trace knot figured out here. I was never a Girl Scout.
0: Okay, well.
1: I ate the cookies. Lester just taught me how to rappel, and I can just truly get all of this in because
0: you're doing great.
1: I feel very lucky. That's far.
0: You're doing great.
1: That's
0: isn't this lovely?
1: That's a steep ledge.
2: Rappelling down the mountain was remarkable. Many safety measures needed and repeated, but the fact that I could just take a break and turn around and soak in the magnificent views of Shenandoah National Park was something I've never experienced. As I made my way down, my mind immediately went to the thousands of park lovers who have taken this journey before me. The love for nature and this brush with danger just had me feeling so incredibly lucky to have the greatest job in the world.
1: That was honestly the highlight probably of my entire life. Wow. The view from up there, incredible.
2: Once I reached the bottom, there was only enough time for a quick break to refuel before climbing back up.
3: So we are just refueling to climb up the crag. This is a very rocky situation. It is no joke. It is serious because we need, as much protein as possible. We are going to get our climbing shoes on. We're going to make the most out of this day.
0: This time you're going to say climbing, ? And I say climb on, and up you go.
2: The upward view of the sheer cliff was just as daunting as the one looking down. I was quickly reminded that the same rope holding my life in balance before is the same one belaying me on my trek back up. My fingers could barely function because of the cold. One slip and I'm hanging off the cliff, but luckily for me, adrenaline was on my side.

chilly temperature made the climb feel that much more strenuous, but the hard work made the view from the top that much sweeter. Shenandoah, whether flooded with rain, covered in snow, or flashing its incredible beauty in the form of sun rays pushing through the clouds, made me appreciate every beautiful element of our country that we tend to often

0: And welcome back to Wine Nation Uncorked. I'm Ian Oliver. Abby Hornacek back with us after an incredible trip. Another one. This go around to California's Santa Maria Valley. And Abby, we thought this was going to be an episode about Pinot.
1: Right.
0: It's a people episode. It's about a person.
1: A people in Pinot. Yeah. This is good. You're so good at the alliterations. It's great. It's absolutely true. And we talk a lot about the people behind the wine. And they're so kind. You know, every time you meet someone who is putting the work into the bottle, it gives you an extra appreciation for what's in the glass. And when you drink the wine, it just maximizes that experience because you're like, we're gathering together. And we now share this similar thread. But Adam Lazar was especially interesting because he had that military background, which, you know, I think about people being deployed. I'm not like, oh, they're grabbing a fine bottle of wine. I'm thinking maybe they're not having any alcohol or they're grabbing a beer or something. But, you know, you can tell that the discipline he has really went into the winemaking and he put a lot of thought and effort into it.
0: I think that is kind of the word, right? Discipline, because in his life in service, that's a skill that you hone, truly. And he took that into winemaking.
1: Yeah, you can have an idea and you can wake up in the morning if you're in the military thinking, okay, this is what I have to do today. But to actually do it, that takes another level of skill, of motivation. And he does. I mean, he puts it in every single bottle.
0: The winemaking is a labor of love and you can taste that in it. And this was a one life that led seamlessly into another. Let's learn about it.

0: United States, winemaking reflects the heart and soul of our great country.
1: Who would have thought that winemaking is a great metaphor for life?
2: Just anything you can think of that applies to life applies to winemaking.
0: In the Golden State, a Navy veteran has made a name for himself.
2: While I was in the service, I fell in love with wine.
0: His brand is a product of passion and hard work.
1: How do you know when it's ready to be picked?
2: I taste.
1: You taste every time?
2: Every single time.
0: Here's his story, from sailor to vintner.
2: If I can help brighten someone's day, make a bad day get a little better, I've done my work.
0: This is Wine Nation.
1: Tucked into the coastal hills of California, the Santa Maria Valley features a topography that welcomes in cool ocean air, making it a dynamic wine-growing region. This area is renowned for producing some of the most unique wines in the country, a reputation winemaker Adam Lazar knows very well. Adam has crafted a special bottle of Pinot Noir made exclusively for the Fox News American Wine Club. His journey into winemaking began in an unexpected place, the remote island of Diego Garcia in the Indian Ocean, where he was stationed during the Persian Gulf War. Today, we're taking a look at his newest creation that reflects both the land he fell in love with and the remarkable path that brought him here. Adam, how are you?
2: I'm great. It's such a pleasure to meet you,
1: Abby.
2: Great
1: to meet you. So this is your wine.
2: These are my wines, yeah.
1: Okay. The first thing I notice about this is the label.
2: What does it remind you of?
1: It looks like different metals.
2: It's funny you say that, because this label was designed with our version of what we thought heavy metal would look like. Because one of the favorite things to do is go around the country and visit hard rock festivals, and just a fun thing to do on family vacations, and wanted to have a label that reflected that.
1: You know what I will say? When you're trying to buy a wine and you don't know a lot about wines, you look for the label.
2: Right.
1: This grabs you. What kind of wine is this? What kind of grapes are you using?
2: This is Pinot Noir. It's one of my favorite wines to make. Certainly one of my favorite wines to drink. And it is 100% Pinot Noir from the Santa Maria Valley, which is where we are located today.
1: So when you're tasting a Pinot Noir, what kind of taste profile are you looking for?
2: It always has to have cherry in it. There's got to be a cherry note to it. No matter where Pinot Noir is from, it always has to have either a red cherry, black cherry Coca-Cola, a whole kinds of different types of flavors in it, but it still has to have, to me, that cherry core.
1: What sets your Pinot Noir apart from others?
2: One of the methods that I use is pretty unique. To the wines that I make, so it comes out a little bit different.
1: Okay, I'm going to ask you about that later.
2: Okay.
1: But for now, is there any way we can try this?
2: I was waiting for you.
1: Yeah. Sorry to insert myself, but I think we gotta taste the wine.
2: I got you.
1: Okay. When you're swirling it around, are we looking for? With the legs, what are we looking for?
2: Well, I mean, your thing you're looking for, your chunks of cork in there, probably. But
1: you really, did a good job opening it.
2: Yeah, but really, when we are swirling the wine like this, you know, if the wine is just like that, the surface area of the wine is just around the rim of the glass there. And that's what you pick up your smell from. And so if you swirl the glass like this, you've got all the surface area. You've got the wine now on both sides of the glass. And it gives you much more of the aromatics that you can smell. You only get one chance at a first impression. So the smell of the wine is really important. That's the first thing that hits you. And if it's really attractive and it smells
1: great
2: good,
1: impression.
2: then you go for the flavor.
1: Okay. Well, I can't wait to try it. Cheers.
2: Does that work for you?
1: Oh yeah, that works more than okay for me. That is delicious, Adam. And I do taste the black cherry.
2: Yep.
1: Delicious. And then what other notes are in there?
2: I pick up very subtle notes of cedar from the oak. I pick up kind of a little brambly. It reminds me a little bit of Thanksgiving. There's some kind of spices.
1: It does, yeah.
2: Cinnamon, cardamom. Some of the baking spices that you would find in Thanksgiving cooking. So that's why it makes a great wine for Thanksgiving.
1: You've been doing this for what, 30 years?
2: 30 years.
1: So now that you taste this wine that you're making today, how different is it from the very first bottle of wine you ever produced?
2: I probably can't use this word on television. It's better. yeah, it was some of the first wines that I made were pretty foul. It's You know, to become a successful winemaker requires a whole lot of people to mentor you. It's not something that you can just walk into. You can get a college degree, but really you learn, like almost any profession, you learn more in your first 2 weeks of working than you do in 4 years of college. And so I made a lot of bad wines to get to the point where I feel pretty confident I can make good wines now.
3: I can assure you, you do make a good wine after tasting it. You know what I think is really special, though, about your wines in particular? It's your story. Is there any way I can ask you a bit more about that?
2: I'd love to talk, so yeah.
3: Okay, great. This works for us. Should we head outside, though? Because look at this weather. We're in California.
2: It's a beautiful day. You picked the best day to come out here.
3: Well, so. We did that on purpose. Yeah, that bottle was so cool. There's so much more that needs to go into it. That's what I think. Okay, you got to get the wine in the barrels. You got to get the taste perfect. But when you're shopping, you have to look for the actual bottle, right? I don't know about you, because I don't know a lot. I'm like, I look for the bottle. And something you don't really think about when your mind goes to a Navy man being deployed, it had all these colors. It was very groovy,
4: yes.
3: which was sweet. But it's so interesting to me. And when I tasted mine, I was like, I'm going for America. So maybe like a hint of Bald Eagle. I don't know. That's what I was going for.
4: That's
3: so
4: the
3: if you
4: Hornacek
3: taste it,
4: blend right there.
3: Abbey America, it both starts with an A.
4: Yeah. One part Great Lakes, two parts Bald Eagle.
3: That's
4: better.
3: And like we talked about before, when you're going to the store, that your eye's going to gravitate directly to that bottle.
4: Groovy. Speaking my language now. When we come back, Abby learns more about Adam's remarkable journey from the Navy to the vineyard and discovers why he believes great wine starts long before the grapes are harvested. Stay with us. There's more Wine Nation Uncorked after the break.
3: 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It's a tribute to the people, the places, and traditions that continue to shape American winemaking, from the vineyards of Sonoma County to the careful artistry of blending and aging. 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

0: You are a military veteran. Thank you for your service. What can you just walk me through your life and what got you into wine and maybe a bit about your military service?
1: How much time do we have?
0: Plenty.
1: Okay. Well,
0: with this view, I think we can stay here all night.
1: So my father landed on the beach of the Normandy in World War II on Utah Beach, and he has a great story. And my sister, Julie, retired as a Navy captain in the Nurse Corps. And I spent 7 years in the U.S. Navy doing electronics, and I actually managed all of the airfield electronics on a little island called Diego Garcia, where we launched half of the B-52s for the Gulf War.
0: Oh.
1: So that was my gig during that time. My father always talked about this at home, that everybody who's an American should at some point serve their country, whether the military, Peace Corps, volunteering at a homeless shelter, first responder, anything, to just be able to give back. And because we live in the greatest country in the world. There was a sense of responsibility that he instilled in all of us. I ended up in the Navy just because I felt that I needed some discipline. I had dropped out of college my first time around. I ended up becoming a rock musician in New York for a couple of years. And I was thinking, you know what, I am much better than this. Where am I going to get the discipline that I need and the strength and the positive attitude that I'm going to need to move forward in my life? And so that's why I walked into a recruiting station and joined the military.
0: So where does wine fit into this whole story?
1: I was actually up in the Seattle area, stationed at a shipyard. I wanted to go out on dates as a single sailor. And so I figured if I wanted to have a successful date, I was going to learn my way around wine. And eventually it wasn't about the dates anymore. I just got the hook and it was about the wine. Actually, the skills that I learned in the military, six-step troubleshooting, I was able to apply in winemaking. It was taking a big problem and breaking it down into smaller things until you can finally understand what the root problem is. And so I credit being in the military for giving me that sense of don't panic. There's a solution to everything.
0: That's so fascinating when you hear people talk about their military service and how it helped them after they were out of the service. I don't think I've ever met someone that has said, my military service helped me with winemaking.
1: You know, it's funny you say that. There are a few veterans and veteran retirees that are in the wine industry, and we all seem to cluster together. I actually make my wine at a winery, Tackett Family Vineyards, up in Paso Robles, with Leon Tackett, who is a retired EOD naval commander. And he often brings in a lot of his EOD friends. We get SEALs coming in and Green Berets and EOD from various sources come in. They all want to stop in and talk to him. And it's always fun to learn from these people, too. I think one of the things that you pick up in the military, besides a sense of duty, is a sense of responsibility. And people who've served are eager to volunteer.
0: Did it take you a long time to be able to understand that taste palette?
1: Yeah, it's not something that comes naturally. Like anything, repetition. There's a lot of wine drinking. You start to catalog things in your brain, smells and flavors. Why it becomes so easy to be able to identify things at the expense of numbers and dates. But I can remember what I tasted and smelled 15 years ago, and I can smell it again, and just like I remember that wine.
0: I had to take another sip because when you said you remember the taste, the smell, 15 years later, what will people remember about this wine?
1: I'm hoping someone has this bottle with the best dinner they've ever had, or they're celebrating an anniversary or a wedding or something, or Thanksgiving, and I want this wine to be part of representing that to them, that part of their memory.
0: Now, because this wine is so delicious, is there a way you can tell me how it's made? Because I am so curious about where the grapes come from, the soils, kind of the science behind it.
1: Yeah, well, I mean, any winemaker will tell you that great wine is made in the vineyard. And that's where it all starts. I mean, you're only as good as the raw material you work with. And so when you have great grapes growing in great conditions on great soils in a great location like we are right now, all you can do is screw it up. So it's really important to honor and respect what the vines give you. And so that's kind of the first most important thing to me is the vines. And
0: so what I'm hearing is we should head to the vineyard.
1: I think we should head to the vineyard.
0: Okay, cheers.

0: Okay, Adam, so this is where it all starts, to make your wine. So can you talk to me about this area and what makes it such a good wine-growing region?
1: Yeah, you're absolutely correct. Santa Maria Valley is fantastic for a couple of reasons. One, it brings in the cool ocean air directly in. You want to have that cool air to moderate temperatures. Grapes like Pinot Noir really like to have cooler temperatures and a very limited differential between day and night temperatures. That's perfect. The soil now, just think about this. The whole valley used to be underwater. And I mean going up into the mountains. This was ocean.
0: The soil.
1: The soil. So all of these beautiful hillsides.
0: Visual representation.
1: This is sandy loam, which is very easy to drain.
0: And you were saying that this whole area was once an ocean. It was all underwater.
1: It was all underwater. So again, all of these sloping hills, they're eroded as the ocean receded. The ocean left behind a bunch of minerals, things that that the vines can take up and help produce really great grapes. So honestly, this is a really fantastic site, and it's probably one of my favorite sites in all of California to make wine from.
0: We dipped into one of the rows, and why are there so many grapes on the ground?
1: So what they did was they dropped clusters, it's called. So when the grapes are starting to get close to harvest, the growers will come in and they will cut clusters off every so often, perfectly healthy clusters, and they'll drop them onto the ground.
0: These were once perfectly healthy?
1: No, well, not anymore.
0: But no.
1: Yeah, they were once perfectly healthy, and the idea of dropping clusters is that you are allowing the vine, the mother vine, to be able to put as much energy into the few clusters that it has left. And so you'll have thicker skins, better flavors. So dropping fruit is a very important part of that.
0: Speaking of clusters, I'm looking here. How do you know when it's ready to be picked?
1: I taste.
0: You taste every time?
1: Every single time.
0: How do you...
1: grind it.
0: What are we looking for?
1: Okay, grind it in your teeth. Are the seeds crunchy?
0: Mm-hmm.
1: Yep, okay, so it's almost ready to pick. That means they're brown, lignified, like the stem. I grind the skins in my mouth, too. Actually, it's not like having a Thompson seed. This is kind of leathery and tough.
0: Mm-hmm.
1: That will make a better wine. The thicker the skins and the less juice-to-skin ratio you have, the more intense the wines are, the more flavorful, the more darker color, the more structured. These are clearly exceptional grapes.
0: Would you say that as a winemaker, you too have to have thick skin?
1: Yeah, because anything that can go wrong when you're spending a lot of money to make great wine, anything that can go wrong will probably happen. You have to learn how to take a deep breath and just let it roll off your shoulders and come up with a solution. So you have to have a thick skin. You have to have a thick skin. Trust me.
0: Who would have thought that winemaking also is a great metaphor for life?
1: Winemaking has been going around for 5,000 years, we know, and it never ceases to amaze me. There are so many changes, there's so much differential, there's so much that can go wrong and can go right, and it really is a metaphor. I mean, just anything you can think of that applies to life applies to winemaking.
0: I didn't realize that when you're blending, you're doing it so scientifically. You're saying 7% of this, little 9% of this, however much you want. And it does round out the taste so differently. I felt like I was in science class mixing it all up.
2: Did you have goggles?
0: Yeah, I should have. Safety first.
2: Abby, you're like half a semester short of being a sommelier at this point, right?
0: That's very generous.
2: Our journey continues after the break. Stay with us.
3: Weather is part of the American story. Under stormy skies, down snowbanks, even at Little League. From the first heat wave to the first frost, Fox Weather is there for you when the storm breaks.
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1: So can you take me through the steps of, we had talked earlier, I really want to see how your wine is made. Mm-hmm. We're here with the Pinot grapes. Will you take me step by step what needs to happen for these clusters to become a bottle of wine?
2: Okay, so the first thing we do, obviously, is we make a decision when to pick.
1: Yeah.
2: The clusters are all harvested, and they're put in half-ton bins, and they're brought into the winery. From there, we will take the clusters, and we will drop them into what's called a crusher destemmer. It'll take all the what's called the rachis, which is a stem that's inside here, and we'll kick it out the back, and only get the berries to fall off it. From there, you've got your, now you get to start making wine. You've got your clusters, and you've got your juice and your skins. You add yeast, and the fermentation process generates a lot of heat. So the yeast are doing their thing. If you've ever baked bread, that when you feel the dough rising, you can feel the warmth, the heat off of the dough. And this is what's happening as the fermentation is taking place, eating the sugar. So there's sugar in there, grapes are sweet, and yeast like sugar. And so they're gonna convert the sugar into alcohol. Where we get the red from, and I get this question a lot, so it's not a stupid question, is from the skin. So that heat, everything in there is a very violent reaction that's going on right now. And what's happening is we are mashing the skins into the juice. And with the heat that's going on and the conversion to alcohol, it draws the color out of the skins and into the wine.

0: Well, having tasted your wine, I can really appreciate the amount of work that went into it. And now knowing the process, this area, how the soil helps the grapes, how you as a winemaker have to make certain decisions, I just, you know, tasting that wine, it tastes different. It tastes like hard work.
1: Yeah, it's a lot of work, but it's so rewarding. I think of my job is to make people's lives better one dinner at a time. And if I can help brighten someone's day, make a bad day get a little better, I've done my work.
0: Well, Adam, you have definitely brightened our days. Thank you so much for showing me around the vineyard, letting me taste your amazing wine, and telling me more about your story.
1: I really appreciate you coming out and spending your day with me. I really had a great time.
0: Well, the good news is if you want to taste Adam's wine, you could become a member of the Fox News American Wine Club and join in on the fun. Yeah, Adam was so good about capturing the fact that a

0: good wine is a great wine when it's shared with the right people. And I felt that.
1: 100%. And it was about his journey, right? And finding purpose in all phases of life. What an amazing journey that was.
0: That's right. I would go on that journey many times over. He was such a cool guy, too. He hopped on a motorcycle, rode off, and I'm like, he's doing life right.
1: Yeah. And we thank you for being with us on this journey. I will see you next time on Wine Nation Uncorked.

0: Weather is part of the American story. Under stormy skies, down snowbanks, even at Little League. From the first heat wave to the first frost, Fox Weather is there for you when the storm breaks.
1: Just wreaking havoc here.
0: And after it passes.
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0: And welcome back to Wine Nation Uncorked. I'm Ian Oliver. Joining us once again is Abby Hornacek. Abby, over the past season, you've had all these wild adventures. You've visited wineries. You've highlighted specific wines. This was more of a celebration of American winemaking.
1: Absolutely. You know, we just celebrated the 250th anniversary of America. And when you hear wine, your mind goes to, you know, France, Italy, Spain, but, you know, we are pretty up there. I mean, I would say we're the best ones.
0: Yeah.
1: Maybe I'm a little biased. But, yeah, what I loved about this episode was we were celebrating what makes American wine so unique and why people in other countries come here and want to taste the product that we have. And it's not just the way the wine tastes, it's the way that we make it and how they care for the vines and the soils. And I know our winemaker in this episode talked a lot about that and just kind of what it means tradition-wise to have wine from the U.S.
0: And the place you visited represents the American standard, which is high.
1: Very high. The highest of high. And when you taste the wine, you feel that. Mm-hmm. And you can, it's, we talk all the time about the taste, but it is a feeling when you're with the people, when you know what went into it. And I love doing this show because you learn about the process. And it really adds to the experience and the uniqueness of every bottle.
0: All righty. Pour a glass. Let's dig in.
1: Okay.

0: In every corner of our country, this land gives life to the remarkable. Grapes grown under American skies.
1: For me, being a proud citizen of the U.S., I think it's to make the best you can make.
0: Tended by hands that believe in the dream of our great nation.
2: A 250-year history of the United States. It makes me think of the history of American viticulture, from the humble beginnings to the powerhouse wines that we make today.
0: As the United States marks 250 years,
3: cheers to this place and cheers to America.
0: We raise a glass to the craft of American winemaking. This is Wine Nation.

0: I'm here in California at Deloche Vineyards, where we're celebrating an incredible milestone in American history. To honor 250 years of independence, the Fox News Wine Shop has unveiled 9 bottles that perfectly capture the spirit and diversity of American winemaking. 2 of those bottles were crafted right here at Deloche, and right now, I'm going to go meet the woman behind those bottles. Hello.
1: Good to see you.
0: So good to see you.
1: Welcome to Deloche.
0: Thank you very much for having us.
1: Absolutely.
0: Look, I am so excited to try your reserve wines.
1: Oh my gosh.
0: But we got to start at the beginning. First of all, can you just tell me your story, how you got involved with winemaking, and where it all started for you?
1: Oh my gosh. Well, we are here on my home turf. I grew up in the Russian River Valley, and Deloche has been here for 50 years. So we are both aging beautifully here in Western Sonoma County. My start in winemaking was several years before Deloche. I went to UC Berkeley and studied biology. So my background is in ecosystem science, microbiology, and yeast and bacteria. And I tied it all together into winemaking. And so continuing that here at Deloche for the last 20 years has been a true journey. I should definitely take you where it all begins, and that's in the vineyard.
0: Okay, I'm going to follow you.
1: Awesome, this way.

0: Here we are in the vines. I love this. It smells good. The birds are chirping. So as you mentioned before, these vines are in the Russian River Valley. But you know, you talk to people, you hear Sonoma, Napa, Napa Valley, Sonoma County. Can you just tell me what the difference is between all of those?
1: Napa County and Sonoma County, distinct counties with their own unique microclimates and different varieties that thrive in those true regions. So here in Russian River Valley, we're part of Sonoma County, and we're closer to the coast. That cooler climate influence is ideal for Chardonnay, and that's where we started our own vineyard.
0: So these are Chardonnay vines. We don't have the grapes just yet. What, so these are the flowers right here?
1: That's right. So we are in springtime. We're in May now, and we are just seeing a full bloom happening here in our Chardonnay block. This is a pivotal time when those delicate, tiny flowers are ready to set their fruit and really tell us what this crop year is going to bring. Just a few more months, you're going to see rapid development from these tiny little flowers to fruit. And then the fruit will mature, accumulate sugar. The sugar translates to alcohol. And that's what we're doing.
0: So, Katie, when you were crafting the Reserve Chardonnay for the USA 250 collection, what went into the process?
1: There are so many elements that go into making good wine and making all the little decisions along the way. From viticulture all the way to a pick decision. And here, from spring into summer and getting closer to harvest, I'm going to be walking these vines, tasting the fruit. I knew that creating a wine that was a perfect balance and conversation between the boldness and the power of Napa Valley Cab. And here we are in cool climate Russian River Valley, my home. And I think about the finesse, the balance, the prettiness and the ethereal quality from cooler climate varieties, in particular Chardonnay out here. So I definitely looked to this vineyard and this area to bring that. Once this fruit ripens, we will hand pick it, gently press it, that juice flows out, and I wanted to get it into barrel quickly because I do barrel fermentations, and that's where my true nurturing in the cellar comes along.
0: So can you show me that?
1: We're gonna go in the barrel room.
0: Woo! How long does the wine stay in the barrels?
1: So for the Russian River Valley Chardonnay, from the moment it's picked, let's say the end of August, that juice is in here, it stays in the same barrel for the entire length of its aging. For this wine, about a year.
0: That's a long time, isn't it?
1: And for Napa Cab, I'm looking at 2 years or more. And the reason for that is because Cabernet Sauvignon has a lot of tannin presence, and I want those tannins to soften and become broader and really integrate with the oak.
0: Your Cab and your Chardonnay are both reserve wines in the USA 250 collection. What is a reserve wine? What makes them different?
1: When I taste through the barrels, you know, we'll taste one in a minute, I am looking for the best of the best, and I am picking the barrels that will create the most balanced blend that has breadth and depth and character from that site.
0: When you taste the wine, that's called thiefing, right? You just take it right out of the barrel. Can we taste a little and then you can explain to me what that tastes like?
1: Yeah, let's taste the Chardonnay.
0: Okay, so we taste. Really good.
1: Yeah.
0: So what else needs to happen?
1: Well, I taste all these barrels and they are all different. So my next step is to do a more formal blending where I sit down, I have a little notebook and some glasses, and I taste through these wines and decide which ones make the cut for reserve and which ones, I might use in a different wine.
0: I am so in awe about all of this because, you know, there's so much that goes into it. Mm-hmm. And as you mentioned, now it goes to blending. Mm-hmm. So I'm going to go learn about that, but I will meet back up with you to taste all the wines at the very end.
1: Oh, exciting.
0: Cheers to you.
1: Cheers.
0: We'll be right back with more Wine Nation Uncorked.

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1: I just left Katie, who, as we know, made the two reserve wines in the USA 250 collection. Now I'm on my way to meet Bill Nuttall, who produced six of the seven other wines in the collection. He is going to teach me all about the blending process, so let's go see what he's up to. Bill, thank you so much for showing me all about the blending process.
2: My pleasure, Abby. Let's get into it.
1: First, what is your story? How long have you been doing this?
2: I've been making wine for almost four decades here in Napa and Sonoma area. I was the founding winemaker at Saintsbury Winery, which is in the Carneros region over in Napa Valley. And then I went to Chalk Hill Estate, which is very close to here. And since then, I've basically been a consultant and making my own family brands.
1: Wow. And the blending process, talk to me about what that means to just the overall winemaking experience. How important is this step?
2: It is number one. I think blending is the most important art any winemaker learns. It takes a lot of experience. You just have to know a lot of different things, not just about science, but all the little voodoo kind of things of winemaking that come together that are the nuances that really make the best wines.
1: And so I am so curious from you how the blending process works.
2: So like a lot of many beautiful things in life, the concept of blending is both simple, but it's really complicated. And so today we're sitting here with a few glasses in front of us. It's a mini emulation of what we do as a winemaker. You're going to take a Cabernet and a Merlot. I want to make sure that the fruit from the area where the grapes were sourced from is true. So we want a clean, clear representation of that fruit. But the other thing I'm after then is to build the richness and the complexity of the wine up. And we keep working and working and working through all the permutations until we get to the final answer. It's the wine that we think is rich and balanced.
1: Yeah. Well, let's make a rich and balanced wine right now.
2: Okay.
1: Right?
2: What do you want to do? You want to
1: Okay. I want to do 7% Merlot.
2: 7%?
1: Yeah, 7%.
2: 7% solution.
1: That's
2: okay.
1: So we've got
2: now,
1: our Cab, our Merlot, our blend.
2: And our blend, our 7% solution.
1: Yep.
2: And what you need to do is taste now and see if that adding the Merlot actually enhanced the Cabernet.
1: Ooh, yum.
2: It's pretty good on its own, right?
1: Yeah, that's really good.
2: Yeah.
1: We don't need to mix anything in there.
2: And maybe that's the answer.
1: That could be the answer.
2: So now taste that and see if it's any better. Or worse. It could be worse.
1: Oh, by the way, while I'm swirling this, what is the significance of the legs? Is that's a good thing?
2: Legs are basically a reflection of the amount of alcohol in the wine. Nothing more.
1: Oh.
2: So does it do something better?
1: It tastes like 7% more. It kind of feels a little bit more... I don't want to say bolder, but more well-rounded.
2: Maybe grippy.
1: Yeah, maybe grippy.
2: And much more finish.
1: Yeah. Yes.
2: And that's what happens when you add something like Merlot to a Cabernet. And every variety will give you a different sense of how the wine changes. And that's why, you know, this blending is so important. And it comes into play with all the wines we made for the USA 250 series.
1: What makes the difference between, let's say, your Cabernet, which has a blend in it, and the red blend?
2: So what I tried to do was to make the red blend the biggest, boldest wine of all. And the way I did that was by blending in really some unorthodox varieties. So it's 65% Cabernet, but there's a 15% of a grape called Tannat, which is exactly like it sounds. It's very tannic and very deeply colored. And we put a little bit of Petit Sirah in there and a little bit of Petit Verdot, which are also two very big, deeply colored tannic varieties. And that built the Cabernet up into something totally different than Cabernet itself.
1: This country, did you try to incorporate into the taste of the wine?
2: You know, it's about spirit, right? We're talking about the spirit of 250th anniversary. And for me, being a proud citizen of the U.S., I think it's to make the best you can make. And so, again, I wanted to respect where the fruit came from, and I wanted to use everything I could from my experience to make the best rich, balanced wines I could make. And I think we hit a couple home runs here.
1: So I learned how to thief the wine and taste it out of the barrel, where it grows, the blending process, and now we've got to taste the USA 250 wines.
2: Yes, we do.
1: Should we do that? Well, thank you for telling me how this works, and I can't wait to taste the rest of the wines.
2: And here's your 7% solution. Okay. I think it worked out perfectly.
1: Perfect.
3: So, Abby, you're like half a semester short of being a sommelier at this point, right?
1: That's very generous. I didn't realize that when you're blending, you're doing it so scientifically. You're saying 7% of this, little 9% of this, however much you want. And it does round out the taste so differently. So I had a lot of fun with the little dropper thing. I felt like I was in science class mixing it all up.
3: Did you have goggles?
1: Yeah, I should have. Safety first.
3: Science. We're doing real science here. But as I watch this, I couldn't believe how precise that is. But I guess that's the art of it.
1: That is the art. And I guess they taste hundreds of glasses. I mean, again, tough job. Mm. But it's so interesting to me. And when I tasted mine, I was like, I'm going for America. So maybe like a hint of redwood bark and like a hint of bald eagle. I don't know. That's what I was going for.
3: That's
1: so
3: the
1: if you Hornacek taste it,
3: blend right there.
1: Abby America, it both starts with an A.
3: Yeah. One part Great Lakes, two parts Bald Eagle.
1: That's better.
3: Stay with us. There's much more Wine Nation Uncorked after the break.

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0: Okay, you guys, we have reached the most difficult part of this shoot, the tasting. Okay, I have been waiting for this moment all day long. Can we start with your Chardonnay?
1: We are. We are back here in the Chardonnay vineyard and bringing it full circle from the little grapes to the barrel room to the final product in the glass. This is where it all comes together, celebrating Russian River Valley here in Sonoma County. Cool climate Thank Chardonnay. You. And really how it rings and sings in the glass with that vibrant acidity, that plush mouthfeel that we tasted in the barrel. This is where it comes together.
0: Can you talk to me more about the notes?
1: So you do get that soft brioche oaky character, but it's really balanced by that creamy mouthfeel you're getting from that barrel aging on the lees, that bright, vibrant, energetic, ringing acidity from the cool climate Russian River Valley here, and those beautiful fruit notes from pear to golden apple, ripe but not too generous, very balanced.
0: We're going to go to the cab, Bill. Since you taught me how to blend, you made this special blend for the USA 250 collection. What can you tell us about this?
2: This one does have a little bit of Merlot in it, but the blend is basically about 85% Cabernet Sauvignon and a pretty good dollop of Petit Verdot and then a little teensy bit of Merlot. And then it got quite a bit of oak on it.
0: Oh my gosh, you guys. I am spoiled with this wine.
1: It is.
0: Wow. Very well balanced.
1: That fruit just sings and, you know, that kiss of oak, that vanilla notes. It's so approachable, so classically cab.
2: I think it's a great way to describe Americans, actually. We can be big and robust, but we can also, like that Chardonnay, have a lot of finesse
0: yes.
2: and elegance. So
0: we are well balanced, just like this wine.
2: Yeah.
1: Well balanced. And I think that really is a good statement to the tension between like a restraint and finesse and power and confidence, and having that difference between Sonoma County and Napa County and these different styles of wine, they all play in American winemaking and they are so important to the bigger picture of that. And I think that's really definitional for American wine.
0: Yes.
1: And all winemakers will know, like for between Napa and Sonoma and well beyond, up and down the West Coast and East Coast, there's such diversity in winemaking regions that are going to give such unique styles. And I think that diversity really also echoes the diversity of the United States and the arc of American winemaking that follows that.
2: Yeah.
1: So,
2: good way to put it.
1: So,
0: yeah, that is a perfect way to put it.
1: There's so much pride in that. It's delightful. This is the Revolution Cabernet Sauvignon from the Napa Valley. It is something that I really wanted to express the power, the courage, the audacity of Napa Valley winemaking to bring strength, yet an American style of wine. This is a wine that I'm using French and American oak in, so I think that both are very complementary to Cab and Napa Valley. And really speaks to, you know, innovation in California winemaking, too. And this one is a reserve wine. It sees 2 to 3 years in those oak barrels really flesh out, and soften those tannins, and be a true reflection of Napa Valley. Wine is going to taste lovely as I make it and in the glass, but it is always tasting better with company, with friends, tasting it together and with food.
2: And
1: good food, and that is what ties it together. That is a true American conviviality, is sharing those experiences together. And wine is so pivotal to that.
2: So this particular Sauvignon Blanc is actually a blend of whites, which we don't blend a lot of things in whites, but there's a little bit of Chardonnay in here and a little bit of Pinot Grigio. Mm-hmm. And I added the Chardonnay to build up the texture of the body a little bit, because Sauvignon Blanc tends to be, people say, herbaceous, tropical fruit. I like more the tropical fruit style, and the Chardonnay helps with the body and also to give the aromas more tropical fruit. The Pinot Grigio I added for the acidity. And Sauvignon Blanc has natural acidity already, but that's just kind of amplified it, and it made a much more complex wine. So let's see what we think after a Cabernet, how this tastes.
0: Okay. When you were making this, what were you thinking about in terms of, you know, the 250 years of the U.S. being around and kind of made this beautiful masterpiece?
2: What I wanted to make was a bold statement in that the fruit really pops out of the glass. It's got not bracing acidity. There's a lot of acidity in this wine, which makes it good with a lot of foods, but it's got the texture to hold it. It's a bright, bold statement of who we are.
3: I just want to leave everyone with this little bit of wisdom that I gleaned from today, spending time with you guys. A good wine tastes like a grape. A great wine tastes like a place. So cheers to you guys, this place, and to America.
2: Cheers.
4: Abby, you told us how important the label is. As a Massachusetts guy, I love this one.
0: Yeah, I asked them to put a picture of you on there, and they put a hat on you, but I think that might be Paul Revere, not too sure. But it does, it kind of speaks to America, what we had to go through to get our independence, and what mm-hmm. our American winemakers have to go to get a perfect bottle of wine right there that you're holding in your hand.
4: It's for sure a patriot. Maybe, like you said, Paul Revere, it could be one if by land, two if it's a nice evening.
0: That's right.
4: A good time is being had.
0: I like that.
4: It's a perfect way to celebrate America's 250th anniversary. Thank you for joining us on Wine Nation Uncorked. We'll see you next time.

0: Weather is part of the American story. Under stormy skies, down snowbanks, even at Little League. From the first heat wave to the first frost, Fox Weather is there for you. When the storm breaks.
1: Just wreaking havoc here.
0: And after it passes.
2: There is a lot of work to get done, but there's hope to move forward.
0: We're with you every step of the way.
3: I'm going to go see if I can help this lady out.
0: For all seasons, for all America, Fox Weather.
4: Welcome to Park Places, everybody. I'm Bob Van Dillon, and if you've seen Park on Fox Weather, you know Abby Hornacek takes adventure to a whole new level. And we've got a wonderful episode of Park today, but stick around for Park Places. On it, we're going to be taking you behind the scenes and beyond the trails as Abby dives into the stories, the people, and the wild beauty that makes our national parks unforgettable. Today, she's got double trouble heading into the land of giants to explore the wonders of Sequoia and Kings Canyon National Parks. Abby, this was a double barrel full of fun.
5: Yes. Oh, I like that. I'm going to steal that.
4: Do it.
5: Yeah, well, these two parks are jointly administered. So people go to Sequoia. They don't realize that Kings Canyon National Park is also part of that.
4: Now, I see pictures from the National Park with Sequoia trees all around. I see people in, like, Model Ts almost going underneath this tunnel. Yeah. It looks fantastic.
5: Well, it's historic. I mean, you have this tunnel tree that you can drive through. It's cut out of an actual log, which is so cool. The cars sometimes line up, but it's worth it.
4: And these trees are so old. It's amazing to think that they've been here for centuries and millennia.
5: Large and old. They can live up to 3,400 years. I mean, that's a really long time.
4: Well, that's it. I've never been to the Land of Giants, but that's where you're going right in this first segment. So this is going to be a fun one to watch. And these things are bigger than what I thought. Even the camera doesn't do it justice.
5: No, it does not.
4: Let's take a look.

0: on this edition of Parked.
1: This is it. We found it.
0: A two-for-one national park in the sunny state of California. Just like a rhythm grows, we take a twist in the- We visit Sequoia.
1: 2,000-year-old Sequoia.
0: And Kings Canyon National Park. The trails wind around some of the most incredible species of trees you'll ever see.
1: Here we are, General Sherman Tree. I feel so tiny standing next to this thing.
0: And we discover one of the deepest canyons in the United States. Plus, we take in the views by rock climbing in Sequoia National Forest.
2: There's not really anything to grab onto over here, huh?
0: And then head north to explore the scenic backroads on a UTV.
1: It's a little dusty out there.
0: And I become a Modesto nut for the day and follow through on one of my top five to-dos on my bucket list.
3: Throwing out the first pitch, Abby Hornacek from Parked.
0: We're in the Golden State.
1: This is Parked.

Sequoia and Kings Canyon National Parks are remarkable places. Together, they're a combined 1,400 square miles. And with all of this beauty, wildlife, and fascination, it's no wonder why it was declared a biosphere reserve in 1976. In short, that means it's a designated area aiming to connect and improve relationships between people and the environment. With that in mind, our journey begins. Affectionately called the Land of Giants, this national park is home to some of the largest trees in the world. Trees that can live up to 3,400 years. But while that's what this park is known for, the terrain offers things like mountains, meadows, granite rocks, and a quiet place to reset. This is Sequoia National Park. Almost every park we've been to has had lush trees and impressive views. But these sequoias were absolutely breathtaking. Even the drive on the winding roads felt like we were in a fairy tale. And something you should know about Sequoia National Park is it's an absolute must to drive through the tunnel log. Right now we are driving along Crescent Meadow Road in the Giant Forest. And what we're looking for is tunnel log. Back in 1937, this big sequoia fell across the road. It was 275 feet tall, 21 feet in diameter at the base. So the summer after, they ended up cutting a hole into the sequoia so people could drive through it as a tourist attraction. And that is exactly what we are doing today.

0: is it. This is it. We found it. Okay. We are about to go through Tunnel Log. This is really cool.
1: That is, to me, spectacular. You've got this huge tree that's draped across the ground. It's so heavy, they're not going to do anything, so they just carve a hole to drive through.
0: This is what makes me love people, is that sucker fell across the road, and you mentioned Model Ts. Back in the day, they were like, you know what? Instead of moving the log, let's actually cut a hole out of it. And something that always fascinates me, Bob, is when you go back years and years, we obviously have a lot of technology now that they didn't have back then. Mm-hmm. So the fact that people were able to cut through this log is what shocks me.
1: I mean, I wonder how long that took. I mean,
0: probably a long time.
1: And now the other question I had when you were driving through, are there dings in there? Have people taken shots at this thing by accident, like low bridge?
0: I didn't notice any of that.
1: Really?
0: There is a moment where you really want to just, you get excited and you're like, I'm going to walk across it. So there are people trying to climb up, walk across it, wait. I do also think about the people who cut the hole.
1: Right.
0: Do you think they ever expected one day we would have these cars that we have now and that there would be this many people waiting in line to drive through the hole they just cut?
1: No, absolutely. I mean, you think about the cars and the different generations of them going through. Just the pictures, the Model Ts, the 1950s cars, the ones we're driving through now. It's just a testament to how old these streets actually are.
0: Yes, and it made me want to learn how to ride a motorcycle.
1: Mm.
0: Because I was like, the experience of driving a motorcycle with your hair blowing, the wind, and you're like, I'm going through this. You can see it more. Because in a car, you know, unless you have the sunroof open.
1: Yeah, forget you can't see it. You can't take it all in.
0: Can't take it all in.
1: So when you are driving into the park, do you notice that the trees are getting bigger, or is it all of a sudden a huge forest of these guys?
0: No, I mean, throughout the park, you have different even types of trees. Mm-hmm. People think there's just these giant sequoias, but, you know, there's a specific loop that you take that is just, you're surrounded by all of these massive trees. General Sherman is a big one. You're looking out for bears. But also, Crescent Meadow is one of my favorite areas. Mm-hmm. It doesn't have a lot of trees. It's obviously a meadow.
1: Right.
0: And we had this experience where one of the sequoias fell into the meadow. We're sitting there, and someone all of a sudden is like, bear, bear, bear. And there's this couple walking, and they're trying to take pictures. I literally grabbed the guy. I'm like, we gotta go. The mama bear walks out on the log,
1: and
0: then her two little cubs. And I'm like, once those cubs showed up, we are out.
1: That's the one thing, dude, not. When you see cubs, it's worse than seeing a tornado in your back.
0: Yes, door. You're like, all right, I wasn't scared until now.
1: That's amazing. But just the opening shot, we see those huge trees. It's still awe-inspiring.
0: Yeah, and I learned, you know, the Sierra snowpack is feeding these trees.
1: Right.
0: It allows them to grow for longer. They have the thickest bark of any tree.
1: Yeah, you said it was 2 feet wide.
0: Yeah, I mean, that's like that.
1: And you can walk through these guys, too, which is absolutely amazing. So stick around. There's more segments.

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4: Hey, welcome back, everybody. This is Parked Places. I'm Bob Van Dillen, and this is Abby Hornacek. It's great to talk to you behind the scenes what's going on right here, because these trees are massive, we know. But it's not just that. There's a lot of hiking involved, and waterfalls, too.
5: Yeah, you don't expect there to be a swimming hole where there's also these massive trees.
4: Did you touch the water? How cold is that?
5: I went in the water.
4: Yeah!
5: Full head underneath. Very cold.
4: Well, let's check it out, everybody.
5: So I was nervous there for a second because it felt like we were maybe going to hit the tree, but it is 17 feet wide and 8 feet high, so we made it. Tunnel log, check. From Tunnel Log, we started on a trail that would lead us to what is known to be the largest tree in the world, the General Sherman tree. The trail to get to General Sherman Tree is about a half a mile long, so it's very easy and you have to do it because General Sherman is a staple of this national park. But while we're here, this is a great opportunity just to talk about the effect of wildfires in this area. Obviously, we've seen a lot of devastation caused by wildfires, but when it comes to these giant sequoias, fires can actually help them. The reason is because the heat from the fire opens up these cones, which release their seeds. And then the flames burn up this dead wood and any brush you see around, and that creates a nutrient-dense ash, which then allows those saplings to thrive. The older a sequoia gets, the stronger and more resilient it becomes. When it comes to these trees living as long as they do, sequoias have a lot working for them. First off, they have the thickest bark on Earth. In fact, on some of these trees, if you go to the base, you'll find the outer layer of bark can be over 2 feet thick. The other thing is, without any flammable pitch or resin, their bark stands the test of wildfires and can slow the flames from reaching inside of their trunks. These trees are massive. Just a little further down on the trail was our main attraction, General Sherman. You might be wondering how this massive tree got its name. Well, as the story goes, the General Sherman tree was named after an American Civil War general named William Sherman. The claim is it was named by a man named James Wolverton, who served under Sherman as a lieutenant in the 9th Indiana Cavalry. Just another example of how deep the history is at these parks. All right, I think this is it. I see people, I see a sign. General Sherman's right here, but you know what? Let's get a little closer, shall we? Here we are. This is General Sherman Tree. And standing next to this, I feel so tiny. This is the world's largest tree by volume. And you can understand why. It stands 275 feet tall, and the circumference around its base is over 100 feet. And let me tell you, by the end of this season of Parked, we'll have visited about 30 national parks, and we haven't seen anything like this.

Because this tree is so monumental, extra precautions were taken to protect its base from the more severe fires that have killed other large sequoias in the past 6 years. These trees are known for being resilient and partially fire dependent, but devastating forest fires are another story. Sequoia is known for its towering trees, but what makes them so big? Well, part of it has to do with their lifespan. Sequoias can live to be up to 3,000 years old and grow very quickly. In order to thrive, giant sequoias need a lot of water, which they get from the Sierra snowpack. All right, when you look up and you see just how big these trees are, you think the seed must be the size of a golf ball, right? Well, actually, it's the opposite. The seeds inside of here are so tiny that 91,000 giant sequoia seeds make up all of 1 pound. Not only that, a giant sequoia releases about 300,000 to 400,000 seeds per year. And that's needed because unlike redwoods that can sprout from roots or stumps, giant sequoias depend on their seeds. That's where animals play a role. They crack open the sequoia cones and scatter what's inside. We started making our way to another trailhead that would lead us to an unexpected payoff at the end. We're starting our hike to Tokapah Falls. The trail is longer than General Sherman's. It's 3.4 miles round trip. But this waterfall has been extremely hyped up because apparently you see water just cascading over these awe-inspiring granite cliffs. So let's go see what all this buzz is about, shall we?

0: feels like we've landed on another planet. Wow, this is nuts.
1: This is insane.
0: I hear the waterfall. We're getting close.
1: This completely exceeded my expectations. Tokapah Falls is 1,200 feet high, and it's the tallest waterfall in Sequoia National Park. And what differentiates this one from other waterfalls is the water topples over this jagged rock rather than just flowing straight over. And you know what the best part is we had no idea there was a pool down here. It was such a pleasant surprise. So I think before we hike back, we have to jump off this boulder to cool off, right? Let's do it.
2: Come on. Did you really think I'd come here and not jump?
1: This is parked.
0: Oh, that's cold. And there are fish down there. Woo! What a great way to end Sequoia National Park.
3: So that's General Sherman. That thing is gigantic, and it's, what, 3,000 years old?
1: Yeah, when you think about why do these live so long? Yeah. And I had mentioned the Sierra snowpack before, but also, I mean, you think about fire. Of course, California is already susceptible to wildfires. Those are bad, but they're also controlled burns because it allows the seeds to open up. The red, there's no flammable pitch in the in the trunks. So, you know, human beings are so susceptible to things. And we can't live to be over 3,000 years old.
3: No.
1: So maybe we should take some notes from the trees.
3: And the risks that you take, you're not living to 3,000. With all the hiking and all that and all that stuff. But you talk about the width of the bark of these trees. Oh, yeah. It's fascinating to see that, but it's also fascinating to know that they thrive off of fire.
1: Yes, the fire, the water that's coming from different areas of the mountain. That's why you can have a waterfall like Tokapah Falls, where you hike and hike and hike, and it's rocks and trees, and then all of a sudden you have this beautiful waterfall cascading down into the swim hole, and of course you see that, and you're like, I gotta jump in.
3: Two questions on that one first. Was that an ad-lib jump?
1: It was. It was hot and it was beautiful. And I'm like, we don't have any filming left. I got to go in.
3: Second question was, did you test the water temperature before you hopped in?
1: No, which was dumb. I immediately got a brain freeze when I got, I didn't think that was possible unless you were drinking a Slurpee.
3: I can't believe you did it. Just going to jump on in.
1: Yeah.
3: White shirt, probably not a good idea.
1: Not a great thing. That's why I didn't know we were doing this. So it is what it is. I did feel like, I don't know if you saw, if you're a football fan, Brady Quinn did this cover of a magazine back in the day, and everyone kind of made fun of him for it because he was coming out of the water.
3: Yeah.
1: I mean, he looked great. But I was like, I feel like Brady Quinn coming out of the water.
3: Well, I'm glad you didn't do that because it's still a family show. But I'll tell you, when you walked up there, it must have been a total relief because it was hot when you were shooting.
1: Yeah, it was. And that's the thing about being in national parks, when you can have a true adventure. You know, we try to capture that spirit in this show. We're not just there to film. We're trying to do what people would actually do. And what's the thing that you want the most after a long hike is getting your hair completely wet and laying on a rock and watching the sunset.
3: Yes.
1: After the cameras turned off, we stayed for quite a bit and watched the sun go down. And then it is a bummer when you have to hike back.
3: Was that the last shot of the day?
1: That was the last shot of the day.
3: Okay.
1: I would have liked to be teleported back to the starting trail because at that point I was so relaxed. I'm like, oh no, we got to hike a couple miles back. So.
3: Yeah. How far of a hike was it to get back?
1: I can't remember exactly, but it was over a mile or two.
3: Wow. So when you're done, you're not done.
1: No. People don't realize about this show, this is a little behind the scenes thing, is we're filming all day, 15 hours, everything's closed, you don't eat dinner. I mean, it's a long time.
3: You put a lot of work into it, and it shows up beautifully on screen, too. It is so great to watch. If you want to see more...

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2: Hey, welcome back to Park Places, everybody. Bob Van Villen, Abby Hornacek, and Abby, those trees are gorgeous, but it's not the only thing you can do out there.
3: No, there's rock climbing because you have Kings Canyon. The Sequoia National Forest is not just a forest. There's also a lot of rocks, so gives more context to the area.
2: And it's interesting to watch this clip because I don't want to say you made some mistakes rock climbing. But it didn't go as smooth as it could have gone.
3: But you're going to say it anyway.
2: But I'm going to say it anyway.
3: Because you're right.
2: Check it out.
4: It was a perfect day in the park, not to mention a memorable one. Our time here wasn't done yet, though. Next on the list was a trip in a different direction. We ventured south to Sequoia National Forest.
5: We just entered Sequoia National Forest, and I'm going to be honest, before this trip, I thought, how are we going to go rock climbing in a national forest? But when you look around, it's not just trees.
4: It was time to get my climbing shoes ready. Today, I will be trading in these for these, because I am about to go rock climbing in Sequoia National Forest. Now, we have been rock climbing before on parks, but it was nothing like this. So before I go get some tips from our guide, Aaron, I gotta gear up. Aaron, how's it going?
6: Good, how are you?
5: I am so excited.
6: I am too.
5: Okay, is this what we're climbing?
6: Yeah, we're going to be climbing right up there.
5: Are there different types of rocks that we'll have to go up?
6: Yes, there is. So there's a bunch of different types of rock climbing. There's slab, crack, face climbing. What we're going to be doing today is like kind of a mixture of face and slab. So,
5: what's the main thing that I need to remember?
6: Main thing to remember is balance. Climbing is not all about strength. It's more about balance and technique. So, and just kind of staying in your head while you're there. So what you're going to be doing is kind of on the moderate side to intermediate. It's not really a beginner route, so you'll be like feeling some pump in your arms, and you know, basically just mostly have fun.
5: Should we walk up?
6: Yeah, once we get up there, we'll have some fun.
5: All right.
6: All right, sweet.

0: didn't get very far before plans started to shift a little. Aaron right now is scouting out the path for us because the path we're going to take is now overgrown with trees. So we have to go a different way. But as we wait for him, it's nice because we can really take in the view. Also gives us a moment to pick out these spiky things out of our hands. I have about a million in my hands. So it's a win-win just before we start rock climbing. So I quickly found out that basically every plant has some type of thorn on it. We were making our way through all kinds of California flora. Even the leaves have spikes on them. Ow. See that? This hike is so different, and every part that we've been in, you got to do a little bushwhacking and really just power through. Probably should have worn long sleeves. I learned my lesson. I'm hoping that this is not poison oak. Fingers crossed. I feel like we just rock climbed already, but the beauty is that we get to do it again. After what felt like an eternity in this desert heat, we finally made it to the end of the hike. I see you guys setting up. Is this it, Aaron? Oh. Well, good. I almost made it without tripping. That's a lie. I tripped like 8 times. Now, we've done climbs on Parked before. Remember when we were in Joshua Tree?
1: This is the coolest thing I've ever done in my life.
0: And how about our Shenandoah episode, climbing at George Washington National Forest?
1: That was honestly the highlight probably of my entire life. Wow.
0: Those were great, but it's been a while. We just scrambled up about 400 feet from down below, and now we are going to rock climb up this slab here, another 150 feet, and you know what? This is Parked. With a thumbs up from Aaron, I was ready to go. All right, it's game time. I am about to climb

0: this rock wall. So wish me luck.
1: Anything to grab onto over here, huh?
0: It's tougher than it looks. What do we think, this way?
2: Aaron, you made this look so easy.
0: Making it over that ledge was so much harder than I thought. But luckily, I had some of the best coaches to guide me through. The good thing about making it to the top is the reward of coming back down.

0: challenging. Made it!
1: Great work.
0: I clearly need some more practice. That looks really hard.
2: Oh, it's pretty difficult.
0: You think I can do it?
2: I think you can.
0: Okay, that's good news. Well, scaling a rock wall in the Sequoia National Forest is now an item I can check off my bucket list. One of the best things about this area of California is the number of national forests, parks, and preserves within just a short drive. On our way out of the forest, we decided to take in some of that beauty. The Sequoia National Forest covers over 1.2 million acres with some of the greatest concentrations of giant sequoia groves in the world.
3: I am inside a tree.
0: The nature throughout all of Sequoia is truly unmatched, both in the park and in the forest. And if you thought these sequoias were out of this world, just wait until you see what Kings Canyon has to offer. We'd get a good night's rest so we could jump on the trail at Kings Canyon early tomorrow. Since this park is jointly administered with Sequoia, visitors get an exclusive two-for-one adventure. The terrain here is very similar to that of Yosemite Valley. In fact, John Muir once described this place as a rival to Yosemite, and we are here to see it all. Welcome to Kings Canyon National Park.

0: Something that really draws your attention at this national park is Kings Canyon itself. The shape of the high country was largely sculpted by glaciers during the ice ages over the last 2.5 million years. Some of those valley glaciers traveled as far as 44 miles down the Kings River. That's where you get that U-shaped valley at parts of the South Fork. You can tell a glacial valley by its flat floors and granite cliffs and domes that can tower thousands of feet above the ground. If you've been to Yosemite Valley north of here, you'd see some similarities. John Muir actually used the term Yosemite to describe some of these valleys before they were more widely known by their own names. We are going to Panoramic Point. Right now we can't see anything, but I have a feeling that once we turn this corner, we'll be able to see a beautiful view. You can really just sit here in awe at Panoramic Point. Behind me is hundreds of miles of Kings Canyon National Park and forest lands. And if you follow this view all the way down, you can see Hume Lake. It's a small historic lake in the National Forest that was created in 1908. Now, it's a little bit different than the ones we've seen before on this show, but it's still impressive in its own right. It was made using a rare multiple arch dam, and seeing it from here makes you realize the role it played in our history.
1: So I was watching the show before, this clip right here. I wrote down, I was like, I have to ask her if she made a mistake wearing short sleeve shirts, climbing up with all the spikes. And as soon as I said that, you answered it on the show.
0: You know, I think being from Arizona, I believe I'm invincible to anything that's prickly because there are cacti everywhere. Mm-hmm. But it also was like 7,000 degrees confirmed. I think it was like 98 degrees or something right. Like that. And it was so hot. So I know there are certain sun shirts that are breathable, but Nah, I'm telling you, you can't. I had to be, the fact that I wore pants, I was like, man, but you know, you scrape your arms and your legs.
1: No
0: on
1: big
0: the,
1: deal.
0: No, yeah.
1: But the one thing you were telling me before, though, behind the scenes, you guys forgot water.
0: Yeah. Well, so we didn't necessarily forget.
1: Right.
0: We thought the scramble to get to the rock climbing. I mean, we already had so much gear. So we're like, all right, we're just going to be, you know, 5 feet away.
1: Right.
0: And the scramble took us a very long time. It was hot. God bless one of our photogs. He's like, I'll run back down and get everyone water. And the guide, I don't know if I should tell this, but yeah. The guide was like, oh, do you want some of my water? And I was like, I didn't really want to. And I took a sip and there was something in there. Like, I don't know if you put electrolytes. And it was such a shock.
1: Did you paint the poor kid?
0: I don't know, thank goodness. Okay, but good. I was like, man, I probably should have asked him what was in there. It's still one of those memories that still I'm like, oh, God, it makes me
1: nauseous. Well, listen, you're jumping into the pools before you test the temperature. You're taking swigs.
0: I know.
1: But I'll tell you what, the form of the rock climbing, that was great. You've done this before.
0: Well, thank you. I grew up rock climbing just every once in a while in a gym, but real rock climbing is so different.
1: Right.
0: So the first time I actually rock climbed was in Joshua Tree, a different episode. And then this one, I didn't realize. I mean, you're up there and we were thousands of feet in the air. Oh. That view, I, again, love heights, but mm-hmm. I looked down and was like, whoa!
1: When you go, are you constantly looking up and you're not looking down? And when you finally do, you're like, oh my God.
0: Yeah, you're like, oh, I didn't realize. It's kind of, I think it was a good metaphor for life. It was only look right in front of you. You don't have to look behind
1: you.
0: No
1: rear view mirror, baby.
0: You just got to go step by step.
1: Who was climbing with you? Had the guide or another couple of people? Who was filming?
0: The guide. So our photogs were down on the ground, mm-hmm. and they did the little hike with us, right. and they got different shots. I had a 360 cam.
1: Okay.
0: The guide went up first, and he kind of hooked into the side of the wall, shot with a GoPro. Mm-hmm. So we had so many different angles that we were able to use. And that, again, is part of this show. We have these cameras and we get really creative with how we shoot it.
1: Right.
0: Also, you think about the mic pack. You got to figure out where to put that. Mm-hmm. And, you know, it's you sweat because it's hot. And
1: yeah.
0: There's a lot of logistics that go into it.
1: You're truly ad-libbing as you go by. And that's what makes this show so special is you really don't know what you're going to do until you finally do it.
0: Yeah, well, people don't have a plan necessarily when they go on adventures. We have a plan to an extent, but that adventure along the way.
1: You do such a great job. There's more.

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1: Welcome back to Park Places, everybody. Bob Van Dillen, Abby Hornacek. And in this segment right here, I'm going to set it up because you don't have to hike everywhere. You've got these great vehicles that you can take.
2: Yes, and there's a historic aspect to it as well. So I don't want to ruin the surprise.
1: Yeah,
2: but
1: I mean,
2: cool.
1: These vehicles, it's like straight out of Mad Max. Check it out.

When in the deserts of California, it seems absolutely necessary to kick up some dirt in an off-road vehicle. So we did just that. But these trails are more than just dirt. They actually have a little bit of history to them.

0: Today we will be exploring the Sierra National Forest in a pretty sweet ride. Christina here is the owner and founder of Yosemite Adventure Company. She'll be taking us around. Christina, what's the plan for today?
1: So today we're going to be taking off and we're going to be driving on old logging roads from the 1800s. These roads were all established during the Gold Rush as they were heading up and building civilization. And we have some really awesome stops along the way.
0: And how long have you been doing this?
1: So I started this business in 2015, so about 7 years now. I started with just me and a Jeep as a tour guide, and so I've built it. We do side-by-sides now over the last 7 years and have 22 machines.
0: That is so impressive, and it sounds like we're in great hands. So
1: for sure.
0: Should we hop behind the wheel?
1: Let's go get our helmets on and get going.
0: Christina wasn't wrong. These trails were perfect for what we wanted to do. I love it. Gotta punch it. It's dusty back here. I love it. Our first stop on the trail was a phenomenal overlook on top of a giant rock with bright blue skies as far as the eye could see. Let's go drive up a mountain. Look at that mountain. We're about to drive up that. It truly felt like a UTV commercial. Look at this. You do not want to fall off this thing. One of the best parts about this trip was getting to cover the crew in dirt on purpose. To end, but like all good things, it was time to head back.
2: What do we got going on here?
0: It's a little dusty out there, and I took off my helmet, and I have a goatee. Christina, that was such an incredible experience. My goodness, the cliff's edge where you're literally hanging on the side of the cliff, moon rock. All of it.
1: Yeah.
0: You are the best guide. Thank you so much for taking us out.
1: Thank you for coming out.
0: When can I take it for another spin?
1: Whenever.
0: Okay, deal. Appreciate it. It's been a great week out here in California, but the fun isn't over just yet. We would now make our way up to Modesto for one final stop.
3: Take me out to the ball game.
0: We just rolled up to John Thurman Field because I'm about to throw out the first pitch at the Modesto Nuts game. I do not want to embarrass myself, so wish me luck. It sounds like the game's about to start, so let's go.
3: Let me root for the home team. If they don't win, it's a shame, for it's one.
4: Abby warming up for the first pitch
0: with
4: a nectarine.
0: I gotta suit up.
3: I don't care if I never get back.
5: Let me root for the home team.
0: Just gonna make sure I have some mobility. All right, feels good.
3: For it's one, two,
0: okay, I think we're ready.
2: What are you about to do?
0: I'm about to throw out the first pitch at the Modesto Nuts game. Stretching it out, making sure I don't embarrass myself. So now that I looked the part, it was time to see if I could also play the part. My game plan is to not throw it into the dirt, to not look like 50 Cent, and to hit the catcher right in the glove. Fingers crossed. You're gonna make me look bad. That was pretty good.
6: Throwing out the first pitch. Abby Hornacek from Part.
7: Woo! It's a little high.
8: Looks like I might have a little bit of practicing to do.
0: That was really fun. Okay, thank you for catching that and making me not look bad. Awesome. Let's go nuts.
8: And just like that, our time in California has come to a close. Woo! That does it for us here at Sequoia and Kings Canyon National Parks. We stood next to towering trees, UTV'd through a national forest, climbed up granite rocks, and enjoyed a good old-fashioned baseball game. We truly had an unforgettable experience in California. Thanks so much for coming along. We'll see you next time on Parked.
9: Got me?
8: We truly had an unforgettable experience. Wait, is there something I missed in there?
0: There was a bee that landed right on your lens. That was crazy.
10: I feel like a lizard sunbathing on this rock. I understand now why rattlesnakes like to come up here.
11: That last part, I didn't think I was gonna make it.
0: Let's go drive up a mountain.

0: feel like Brady Quinn in Sports Illustrated. Do I look like George Washington?
1: Are you guys still rolling?
0: You're right, I blew out of my nose. That's just habit.
2: That's a little dangerous.
0: What kind of snakes are up here, Aaron?
3: Rattlesnakes and
0: what? Gopher snakes? Okay, so gopher snakes only go for gophers, right?
4: Yeah. Okay. You want to introduce Bud?
5: This is Bud Knapp, producer extraordinaire.
6: I don't know what those are called. I guess they're
5: called spiky things. A pretty awesome experience, if you ask me.
7: Sorry.
5: Fire. And I guess give it a go. Wish me luck.
4: Hang on a second. Let's do... I'm going to cut that.
5: Apparently, I'm going to cut you in your mouth. Oh! That was close. I'm not sharing with anyone, by the way.

0: So my takeaway from this is those vehicles are great to drive, but you're right on the edge of a freaking cliff.
1: I will say, I was like, I hope my foot doesn't slip.
0: Oh my God.
1: We were very safe, but I love the aspect that these were old logging roads.
0: Yeah.
1: And I talked to this woman. She was incredible and so intelligent. Mm-hmm. And the fact that she was able to say, okay, I like to adventure when I was younger and do these things, and I want to bring it and make it more accessible to folks around this area. She had to do a lot of planning, get permits. That aspect was just as spectacular to me as the views.
0: And her business is growing as we speak.
1: It is, yeah. And being those vehicles is really fun because you mentioned you have like all these hikes and stuff, but I'm like, boom, boom, let's go.
0: I was like white knuckle driving. I was like watching it like this. It's like, you're this close to the edge.
1: Yeah, we like to have a lot of fun too. One of our photographers was like, okay, Abby, why don't, and I think this made the show. He was like, why don't you just floor it as hard as you can, or go as fast as you can. You're going to slam on the brakes because all of the dust goes like this.
0: Yeah.
1: And he goes, well, shoot it in slow-mo. And I'm like, yes. So just make sure. And I was like, whoops.
0: Yes. Call that the hero shot. And then you take off the mask and you've got the goatee going right here.
1: I didn't realize. You know, I've learned in this show to not look in the mirror. That is a behind the scenes. I don't think I ever look in the mirror.
0: That's my favorite thing, too. So the Park Place is the actual screenshot that we have, your promo right there.
1: Yeah.
0: It's after a 15-mile walk that you've done and scaled, what, El Capitan or something?
1: Yeah, we did Half Dome, and we went under a waterfall, and then they were like, take a picture. And I'm like, great. And then they use it in all the promos. I'm like, well, this is why ignorance is bliss.
0: Yeah, you don't know what you can't do until you know it.
1: That's right.
0: It's great. So those are the old logging trails and the minor trails, which to me is fantastic. The history goes way back.
1: Yes, and just logging trails in general, we were just driving UTVs, but thinking about them actually carrying these trees and going throughout the routes is really interesting. And then you get to a rock that just has nothing on it. There's nothing growing.
0: Yeah.
1: And this is what I find so fascinating about nature is you can have two completely different experiences side by side.
0: Mm-hmm. Yeah, and you looked like you were driving on the moon.
1: Yes.
0: This is why it says moon or hot.
1: In my brain, I was driving on the moon. Don't ruin it for me.
0: The gravity was there, though. I was worried about the whole time. Now, how sheer was that cliff that you're driving up? It looked like you went pretty high up.
1: I tried not to look.
0: Again, with the don't look.
1: Again, ignorance is bliss.
0: So you shifted from there to throwing out the first pitch for a baseball game. It was a bucket list.
1: People don't know this. I have been so blessed to knock so many things off my bucket list. Mm-hmm. I've always wanted to throw out the first pitch of a Cubs game, and I am not nearly important enough to do that. And even the fact, I mean, the Modesto Nuts also very important, but I think they are single A, and yeah. I was just flattered that they would let me throw out the first pitch. But we were practicing in the parking lot with a peach because I didn't want to make one of those videos where you just throw it right in the dirt.
0: Yeah, 50 Cent, all those into the ground, yeah.
1: And I played baseball when I was younger. Mm. Actually, so I was like, I cannot embarrass myself. This is my time to shine.
0: You had a little kid throw it in front of you too, right?
1: Yeah, I was like, oh gosh, if the kid throws it better than me.
0: Yeah, but you rifled it a little high, but it's still a rifle.
1: Yeah, I am upset. I still think about that. I should a little bit lower. It was a ball.
0: It
1: for
0: was
1: sure.
0: But so what though? It was still there was no arc to it. It was a gun right down the middle, right there.
1: You're making me feel much cooler than I actually am. Kind of like how you compared my drive into Mad Max.
0: Yeah, it's on a quest for gas.
1: Exactly.
0: Just driving around. It was so fun to watch that. So just driving there and seeing General Sherman itself that goes way the heck up, 225 feet up. It's stunning to look at this. And the camera, I still say, doesn't do it justice. You have to go in person.
1: Yeah, you have to go in person. And there, I don't know if I had mentioned this before, but there are a lot of tourists around that area, of course, because it's a very important part of the park. And we had another bear encounter there as well.
0: Gosh.
1: A little bear was just kind of, no cubs this time.
0: Okay.
1: Just kind of chilling with Van Dillen, walking around the tree trunk, and it makes you realize you really are in nature, and we are guests in these national parks. You know, there's different ecosystems, and there's the biodiversity is incredible, and we're just lucky enough to be a little part of it and experience
0: it. Yeah, that's a great way to put it. Do they actually give you how to deal with the bear warnings? How do you deal with the bear?
1: Certain parks, they don't allow bear spray, and I'm like, excuse me? But, you know, you can use a blowhorn. Mm-hmm. If the black fight back, brown lay down.
0: Right.
1: So depending on what kind of bear it is. But it's hard when you're – because some bears can have different color of – just because it's black or brown, you know, you don't know for certain until you're close enough to see the nose. And you kind of do after a while. I like to think if I don't mess with them, they don't mess with me.
0: Yeah.
1: But sometimes, you know, when you're hiking, you should make a lot of noise if you're going through a bear area because it warns them. You never want to surprise a bear.
0: I mean, that's the thing. And if you see the Cubs, turn around, you walk the other way.
1: So. Yes, unless you're at a Cubs game. Then you want to cheer hard and you want to stay in your seat.
0: By the way, how did you become a Cubs fan? You're not from Chicago.
1: My dad grew up in Chicago, and I have been Bears, Blackhawks, Cubs my entire life.
0: Yeah, it's my son. I screwed him a little bit. We're talking about Yankee fans, which you're so close, and then the Giants fans were not really that close.
1: Well, the Cubs, we were that way for a very long time until we won the World Series in 2016.
0: Yeah, no, that was fantastic. That was fun to watch, that one for sure. So this whole entire experience, you've been to these areas before, but the fact that you're such a good athlete and you can scale these walls, it just makes it easy to watch.
1: I always say, fake it till you make it. So
0: no way.
1: My mom is like, you know, I don't know if you're really kind of, like, if you are, you have the background for this. And no, she knows.
0: Eight seasons later, I would say you do. So if you want to see more...

0: 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Order now.
1: Hi, I'm Fox Nation's Abby Hornacek, and you're watching a special presentation of Parked on Fox Weather. On this edition of Parked. I got a feeling
2: deep in my soul. Is this the canyon right here?
1: The Parked crew takes a daring dip into one of the most remarkable seven natural wonders of the world.
3: So this is where it's going to get cool.
2: I'm so excited.
1: The Grand Canyon. We take you to the quaint town of Williams, Arizona, off the historic Route 66 to learn a little bit about the Old West.
2: Marcia's got us. Got
1: and one of the oldest railroads in America.
4: The Grand

0: Plus, we visit one of the most talked about spots in this part of the country.
1: It's one of those things that you can't help but take pictures of.
0: And I get to cuddle up with some pretty beautiful creatures and a rare hands-on experience with everything from deer to porcupines.
2: Oh, dear.
1: Oh, dear. I see what you did there. Slip and slide.
0: Join us for an old school adventure of the Wild West.
1: This is probably the best hike so far. Just take a look at this. This is part

0: This episode is all about one of our country's greatest treasures. Just 7 miles from the south rim of the Grand Canyon is a Grand Canyon National Park airport and our first stop on this trip, Maverick Helicopters. We're going to take a helicopter ride over the canyon just to get that vantage point to see how it was formed and just really take in its beauty. So here we go. I am super excited because we are going to be able to see an aerial view of the Grand Canyon because of this guy, Mike.
1: Hi.
0: Pilot Mike.
1: Pilot Mike.
0: How long have you guys been operating helicopters over the Grand Canyon?
1: Well, Maverick's been in business for around 25 years or so.
0: Wow.
1: We've been here at the South Rim since 2006.
0: So what are we going to be seeing?
1: It's a little bit of a surprise.
0: Okay, yeah. Well, looking forward to that. Should we get to it?
1: I think so.
0: All right, I'm driving, right? Or
1: perfect.
0: I'm flying.
1: Definitely.
0: After we went through a brief safety orientation, it was time to get up in the air. Hello!

0: Hey guys.
1: Hello.
0: Hello. Hello. Check out that mask right there. Park season 5. Do you need a pep talk?
2: I would love
0: Mike,
2: it.
0: Mike,
2: yeah.
0: You are the best pilot probably in the world. I mean, I would throw you up there, best pilot in the world.

0: for takeoff. No one distract Mike.
1: I'll concentrate.
0: I forgot what it was like to fly in a helicopter.
1: Right?
0: This is cool.
1: Such a cool feeling.
0: I feel like I'm in a video game.
1: Isn't that awesome? I love this part.
0: Oh my gosh.
1: Up, up, and away.

0: national forest.
1: This is. Yeah, the Kaibab National Forest. It's the largest stand of ponderosa pine trees in the world.
0: Really?
1: Yeah, you definitely don't expect that in the Arizona desert.
0: Nope. I was reading that the Grand Canyon has some of the cleanest air. Is that true?
1: It does. Yeah. Yeah, absolutely.
0: Is it in part because of all these trees?
1: It is. Yep. Yep. Most of the snow's melted off here. We'll see some on the north rim, though. And, of course, a fresh batch of it coming tomorrow.
0: I saw that it was supposed to snow. That just shows the range of weather that you can get here.
1: Welcome to Arizona.
0: Yeah. So I'm gonna keep me waiting.
1: Here's a little bit of a sneak peek on the left.
0: Oh my gosh.
1: Isn't that cool? So why you gotta keep me waiting? Why you gotta be the last to know? I've been sitting here so patient. So this is where it's gonna get cool. Everybody's ready?
0: I'm so excited.
1: All right, everybody, welcome to the Grand Canyon.
0: What? Oh my gosh. This is spectacular.
1: It is. There is nothing like it. Until you see it for yourself, you just don't quite get it.
0: And this is the Colorado River down here.
1: It is. Yep. The mighty Colorado. Now, we're pushing about 5,000 feet of elevation or altitude up here above the bottom of the canyon floor. So it looks a little smaller. But that part of the river is about 300 feet across from bank to bank.
0: How long is the Colorado in general? Because it runs.
1: It does forever, about 1,450 miles.
0: Why is the Colorado River that color?
1: So that's interesting. Originally, it was red because it carried a lot of silt. But when they built the Glen Canyon Dam, which formed Lake Powell, that dropped the amount of water flow, obviously, so it's a much lower water level, but it also blocked the silt. And then algae grew, and the algae is given it the green color now. If you look down to that first top corner, you see a bunch of little dots in the water. Those are river rafters coming down. That's how high
0: so
1: we are.
0: Small.
1: Yeah. If they raft this whole place from one end to the other, it takes them about 2.5 weeks.
0: 2.5 weeks?
1: Yeah. It's a lot of camping. I gotta tell you now that I saw you from the start. I gotta tell you now. Now look down about 1 o'clock where the bend in the river is, and you see this canyon coming in from the right.
0: Yes.
1: That's called the confluence of the Little Colorado and the Main Colorado.
0: Okay.
1: And we're going to turn and parallel the Little Colorado for a couple of minutes.
0: Is that blue, the color of
1: yep.
0: the water?
1: Yep. That's the Little Colorado River right there.
0: That's the color of the yeah. Little Colorado?
1: Yeah. Isn't that incredible?
0: That is absolutely insane.
1: There's nothing like it. You're my midnight
2: miracle. You shine. It's actually been said that the Grand Canyon was the biggest obstacle in settling the western United States. And looking at it from above, it definitely makes sense.

0: Now here will be a good shot as we cross over the Little Colorado.
1: That blue color
0: fantastic.
1: Is spectacular.
0: It runs through some travertine pools that give it this color.
1: That does not look real.
0: Right? This river is actually extremely sacred to both the Navajo and the Hopi tribes.
1: What do they believe that the rivers do?
0: Well, I think it has healing powers, number one. And just further up the Little Colorado River Canyon, there's a hole or a cave that goes back into this cliffside. And they believe that's actually where their spirits entered this world. And when they pass on and move on to the next world, that's where their spirits will leave this world. They call it the Sipapu. So this is a really sacred area.

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1: This side looks a bit like Canyonlands National Park a little bit.
2: Yeah.
1: But then when you look more to the greenery and then you see the river, and you can tell how different they actually are.
2: Absolutely. There about 1 o'clock looks like a big thumb sticking up by itself.
1: Yeah.
2: That one's called Mount Hayden, and it's one of the most professionally photographed rocks in the canyon.
1: This one right here?
2: That's it, yep. So as we run up through what we call the split here, these massive red cliff walls and deep canyons on our right, we look to the left and these just magnificent peaks everywhere you look. It's just amazing through here.
1: Here's the thing, is before coming to the Grand Canyon, you know, personally, my thought was, all right, everything's going to kind of look similar once you see the Grand Canyon. But when you're up here in the helicopter, you're seeing so many different things, so many different views and unique little details that you don't see in other places.
2: Absolutely.
3: So I thought I couldn't be any more impressed. Then Mike took us to the tour's finale, something that he called the Dragon Corridor.
2: And there's our dragon. So right here on the front right, up and down part of the rocks, you can see that's his tail. And then we go in front of us, right to left. That's the dragon's back. And about 10 o'clock out there, it dips. That's his neck. And the point you can see out there about 10 o'clock is his head. So it's supposed to look like one long sleeping dragon.
1: Starting here.
2: Yep. Yep, that's the tip of his tail.
1: I don't know, Mike. I'm seeing a crocodile.
2: The Native Americans actually believe that the dragon was put here to watch and protect over the heart of the Grand Canyon.
1: Oh, I love that.
2: Isn't that cool? That's it. That's the canyon. What'd you think?
1: I have no words. Yep. I mean, honestly, it's not at all what I expected, because when you see pictures,
2: sure,
1: like I mentioned before,
2: sure,
1: it doesn't really put it into context until you're just right above it. When people say it's one of the seven natural wonders, it makes sense.
2: Now you know why.
1: Yes.
2: Yeah, absolutely. This is the part I like.
1: This is so cool.
2: Awesome.
1: I'm just in awe.
3: Oh, my gosh. That was magical. I actually am speechless. I have no words. And Mike, you are so wonderful.
4: Thank you
3: so much. That was, that's going to be a memory I'll have for
4: good,
3: a lifetime.
4: Good. Yeah, we loved having you. Appreciate it.
3: That was an absolutely wonderful experience, and one that gave us an incomparable overhead view to start out our time at the park before even exploring it from the ground.

When you come to the Grand Canyon, you have the option of visiting the North or the South Rim. If you want to visit both, the North Rim and the South Rim are only about 10 miles apart as the crow flies, but unless you're going to zip line across, you have to take a car. And in that case, it'll be 215 miles, which takes about 5 hours. So today, we chose to explore the South Rim.

you're looking for a good number of scenic overlooks of the Grand Canyon, Hermit Road is the route to take. It is a 7-mile historic road that runs along the South Rim and was constructed and designed in the mid-1930s. Now, it offers 9 designated overlooks, so we are going to hop on one of these shuttles and head to a few of them.

It encompasses one of the seven natural wonders of the world, spans over 1.2 million acres, attracting around 6 million visitors every year, and its geological history tells the tale of one of the most stunning landscapes in our country. Welcome to Grand Canyon National Park. Grand Canyon is bigger than the state of Rhode Island. It's a mile deep, 277 miles long, and 18 miles wide. Scientists can't pinpoint exactly how old the canyon is, but we do know the geological activity and erosion by the Colorado River is responsible for its formation.

here at Grand Canyon are like extensive storybooks about Earth's formation. Every national park tells a story, but here you can really dive into each and every chapter, especially when you look here behind me. If you watched any of our previous park episodes, you could probably guess that the reason for some of these layers in the rock is plate tectonics. Between 70 and 30 million years ago, the plate tectonics lifted this region, creating the Colorado Plateau. Then about 5 to 6 million years ago, the Colorado River began to carve out the canyon, and much like what happened at Zion, tributaries advanced the widening of the canyon, something that is still happening here today. We had a few spots in mind where we could get a closer look at the Colorado River that we kept seeing from above. And the good news is...

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1: So I say driving distance, but to be transparent, it is about a 3.5 hour drive, but you can make it to three different spots in northern Arizona. For our drive, Mother Nature decided to step on the mound and throw us a bit of a curveball with the weather. But you know what? We still hit the road anyway. So we're on our way to Horseshoe Bend, and it's a little bit of a drive, about 3.5 hours. But yesterday, it was so beautiful. It was sunny, a little cold, but then we woke up this morning, and it is a winter wonderland. It just shows how much the weather can change here at the Grand Canyon. It's crazy. This is actually not the first time this has happened to us. When we were filming our Shenandoah episode, a nor'easter took us by surprise, but we did learn a valuable lesson there, and it's that the destination would make up for it all in the end. We just stopped off of Route 66, and look at how cool this little gas station is. This is what's so great about Parked, is we're driving 3.5 hours to Horseshoe Bend, but there are so many things that you can find, little nuggets around the area, and that's what we just found right now. After leaving our mark on Route 66, or rather Route 66 leaving its mark on us, the park tree was back on the road to Page, Arizona.

0: So we just got out of the car. But I think it's going to be worth it. It was snowing the entire way. And all of us are keeping our fingers crossed that it's actually clear, because it was not clear on the drive here.
1: Just from this small hike, you can see how the Colorado River carved out this area.
0: Very worth the drive. So far, we haven't even seen Horseshoe Bend yet. When you look, it's such a great perspective because you see these people and they look so small compared to the canyon. Do you see that? They're like little ants. Are we going to be disappointed? Or is it going to be even greater than the expectations? Oh my gosh, we're so close. Oh my gosh. This is a joke. This is not real. I said that about the Grand Canyon. Can we show that? Are you kidding me? This perspective. I feel like the video and the pictures are not going to do this justice. I actually am speechless. If anyone is wondering if Horseshoe Bend was... You haven't even seen Horseshoe Bend yet. When you look, it's such a great perspective because you see these people and they look so small compared to the canyon. Do you see that? They're like little ants.

0: It's basically when the meanders of a river cut its bed down into the bedrock. About 6 million years ago, the region around here was a lot closer to sea level, and the Colorado River meandered its way through a nearly flat floodplain. When the area uplifted, it trapped the Colorado River in its bed, and the river cut downwards to give us Horseshoe Bend. Horseshoe Bend is an ideal place to see the Colorado River in all of its glory, but it's Lee's ferry that allows you to get right up close to the water. This is the Colorado, huh? Wow. Look at the colors of this. That light blue.
1: This is the mighty Colorado. This is what made the Grand Canyon the Grand Canyon.
0: Since this area was a natural corridor between Utah and Arizona, a ferry was established here in 1873, named after its first ferry operator, John D. Lee. This was an important route for pioneers and settlers for years, and in the 1920s, it was actually used to transport automobiles across the Colorado River. But they soon determined that there absolutely needed to be a safer way to cross the river. So that's what leads us from Lee's Ferry to our next location. Here we are, the Navajo Bridge. This right here is what made it safer to cross the Colorado River way back in the day. Now, construction began on this bridge in 1927, and it's actually been turned now into a pedestrian walkway. But today, you'll notice two bridges, this historic Navajo Bridge and the modern one right next to it.
2: We had no time to react. Things are getting better real fast. I can feel it in my bones. We don't. Now it's time for a comeback.
0: Oh, you guys took enough pictures yet?
2: Come back, it's time for a comeback. Come back.
0: These represent one of only seven land crossings of the Colorado River for 750 miles. But this area is surrounded by rugged and remote country, so you can only imagine that it was quite difficult to get the materials here. That's why this bridge is so historic, because when it opened to traffic in 1929, travelers could cross the river and travel between Utah and Arizona way more easily. They actually used 2.4 million pounds of steel to build this, and at the time, it was the highest steel arch in the world at 616 feet. I would say it was probably $390,000 well spent.
2: I can feel it in my bones, we don't. Now it's time for a comeback.
0: A successful and a precipitation-free stop in northern Arizona was in the books. And one of the best parts of our mini trip was Mother Nature took a break just long enough for us to enjoy our time outdoors before dumping another layer of snow on our drive home.
2: Come back, it's time for a comeback.
3: Marker.
0: Everyone was telling us that we had to see the park post-snow, so we took another trip back through the gates, this time to the South Kaibab Trail. I love this. So if you haven't noticed, it snowed, and this is a great spot to point out that the Grand Canyon has an elevation ranging from 2,000 feet to above 8,000 feet, which means the canyon itself can actually influence the weather. Generally speaking, each time you go down 1,000 feet, the temperature increases by about 5.5 degrees. Which means the canyon itself can actually influence the weather. Generally, the temperature will increase by 5.5 degrees with every 1,000 feet decrease in elevation. Slip and slide. Here on the South Kaibab Trail, you can really see that Kaibab limestone all around you in every single direction. That's that uppermost and therefore the youngest layer of rock that I was talking about a little bit earlier. Now, the Kaibab formation is about 270 million years old, which still makes that rock much older than the actual canyon itself. One thing that Grand Canyon National Park has is an array of wildlife. And when we got to Williams, we knew there was a place we could get an up-close look at some of the animals that can be found in the park. We are still rolling here at Grand Canyon, and now we made a pit stop at a deer farm and some other animals that you can find at the Grand Canyon.

0: Canyon. I didn't mean to pan it to you guys when I said other animals that you can find at the Grand Canyon, but I mean, I guess it works. Grand Canyon Deer Farm has everything from deer to porcupines to llamas to wallabies. Some of the animals are actually rescues from the area.
1: Hello. Oh, I don't have any food yet, guys.
2: Here you go. You'll make lots of friends this way.
0: Is this my breakfast?
2: Yes, indeed. It needs a little salt, and the corn's a little tough on the teeth.
0: A little salt?
2: But, you know, it's all good.
0: It's okay. Hi. Oh. All right. Come here. Food for everyone.
1: You can feel their little tongues. It tickles your hand as you feed them.
0: Yeah. Which ones are your favorite?
2: All of them. People ask me that all the time. Which are your favorite animals?
0: Choosing a child. You can't.
2: Right, exactly.
0: After some feeding, we got to meet Gracie.
3: Okay, here we go.
2: Just don't try to hold it because she will always win.
0: Okay. Oh, hi, Gracie.
2: She's excited.
0: Are we about to kiss? All right. Is everyone ready?
4: Yep.
0: Okay. All right, so I put it in my lips. Mm-hmm. She won't bite me?
2: Not if you let go when she takes it. The only time we had one time.
0: Oh, yeah. You want another one? All right. You settle down. We'll all get there. All right. Mwah. This is so fun. I love this. Can I work here?
2: Yeah, absolutely.
0: Great.
2: You're hired.
0: Great. Is everyone ready?
4: Yep.
0: All right, so I put it in my lips. All right.
2: But would you like to meet a couple of friendly porcupines?
0: Yes. Do porcupines bite?
2: Only fingers.
0: Okay.
2: But these do not. This is Pocahontas. She's the sweet one.
0: Okay.
2: He doesn't like to be petted. He's okay. I mean, you can touch him. He's just going to bark at you or whatever.
0: But how do I pet a porcupine?
2: Just like that.
0: Okay.
2: So the misnomer is that these guys throw their quills.
0: Yeah.
2: They do not.
0: You sure?
2: I've been with them for 6 years.
0: I'm just kidding.
2: So she loves you. There, see? Not bad.
0: You did it.
5: After we wrapped up our time at the Grand Canyon Deer Farm, we wanted to meet one more important character in this family. Mozart.
6: Hi.
5: So apparently he doesn't like women very much. So while I wasn't able to hold them, he did love our producer, Mike.
2: Hi.
7: Hello.
2: Can you bark like a dog? Can you bark?
7: Always giving him a little hug.
2: Yeah, this is how he loves. He does that to people he loves. Just, I don't know.
0: He loves you, Mike.
2: Mike, you can bring
7: him. He's so cute.
0: Well, this has been absolutely incredible, and thank you so much.
2: Thank
0: I love what you guys do here, and I

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3: If you're going to Grand Canyon National Park, you should definitely make a stop in the town of Williams, Arizona. Founded in 1881, the historic town spans six blocks through Route 66 and is nestled in the heart of the Kaibab National Forest. Luckily for us, we showed up just in time for a little entertainment, Wild West style.
4: Well, I just have to have me this here deck of playing cards. I say we get us a game of cowboy poker, win some money, and go get some breakfast.
5: Yeah, well, that's your heart here. I just told you. None of us got money.
4: Well, I know we ain't got no money, but look around. Look at all these filthy rich tourists.
3: Oh, Marshall's here.
4: Nothing
3: the Marshall's here.
4: All right, boys, it's come down to this. You two are not getting on that train today, and you're not going to bother robbing these folks.
5: and who exactly is going to stop us?
4: That would be me.
5: Well, we ain't scared of you, Marshall.
4: You better be scared you're not getting on that train.
3: So after this, we're going to head to the train, and I have a feeling that these guys are going to play a little bit of a part in our train ride.
5: I don't think we're definitely going to get on that train this afternoon. We're going to go ahead and rob everybody on it.
3: Nah, you're not. Marshall's got us.
5: Marshall, you can have our guns, one bullet at a time.
4: You ready? Wait.
5: What? You can't get away in the middle of a gunfight?
4: Yes, I can. We got to get the rules.
5: What rules?
4: Rule number one.
5: Yeah, what's that?
3: Told you, Marshall's got us. Let's get on the train.
4: Thank you, folks.
3: It's time.
4: You two are not getting on that train today, and you're not going to bother robbing these folks.
5: and who exactly is going to stop us?
4: That would be me.
5: Well, we ain't scared of you, Marshall.
4: You better be scared you're not getting on that train.
3: So after this, we're going to head to the train, and I have a feeling that these guys are going to play a little bit of a part in our train ride.
5: I don't think we're definitely going to get on that train this afternoon. We're going to go ahead and rob everybody on it.
3: Nah, you're not. Marshall's got us.
5: Marshall, you can have our guns, one bullet at a time.
4: You ready? Wait.
5: What? You can't get away in the middle of a gunfight?
4: Yes, I can. We got to get the rules.
5: Rules? What rules?
4: Rule number one.
5: Yeah, what's that?
3: Told you, Marshall's got us. Let's get on the train.
4: Thank you, folks.
3: It's time. As we were boarding the Grand Canyon Railway, we had a wonderful surprise and ran into the conductor, Bernie.
6: Oh, well, you're going to drive us there, right? But we're very excited.
7: Yeah, we need to go to the Grand Canyon.
6: That's right. What does it take to run this train?
7: A lot of practice.
6: All right. Woo! The Mary Coulter car.
5: We're going to go ahead and rob everybody on it.
3: Nah, you're not. Marshall's got us.
5: Marshall, you can have our guns, one bullet at a time.
4: You ready? Wait.
5: What? You can't get away in the middle of a gunfight?
4: Yes, I can. We got to get the rules.
5: Rules? What rules?
4: Rule number one.
5: Yeah, what's that?
3: Told you, Marshall's got us. Let's get on the train.
4: Thank you, folks.
3: It's time.
0: As we were boarding the Grand Canyon Railway, we had a wonderful surprise and ran into the conductor, Bernie.
6: Oh, well, you're going to drive us there, right? But we're very excited.
7: Yeah, we need to go to the Grand Canyon.
6: That's right. What does it take to run this train?
7: A lot of practice.
6: All right. Woo! The Mary Coulter car. Here we go.
8: All aboard!
6: Oh, my goodness, it's warm out here. It was chilly out there. Oh, we're starting to go! This is a little different than the subway. Maybe they should get this train in New York. This is very nice, very luxurious.
3: We rode in the Mary Coulter car, named after one of the most famous female American pioneers and architects of the time. Mary was the designer of many historic buildings around Grand Canyon National Park. She was the designer of the Desert View Watchtower and the Hopi House, just to name a few.
8: Well, good morning.
6: Welcome
8: aboard the Grand Canyon Railway.
6: Special visit from the conductor.
8: Yes.
6: Where are we going through right now? I see a lot of beautiful scenery.
8: Well, pinyon pine. See the pinyon trees? You got Utah cedar. We're out of the forest now.
6: Okay.
8: And we'll drop halfway to the Grand Canyon. We'll get the big open areas ahead of us. We're in a big plateau out here.
6: Okay.
8: And then we'll start climbing again. And we'll end up at 7,000 feet at the Grand Canyon.
6: Wow.
8: Back in the big ponderosas.
6: That's when we start breathing really heavy because...
8: Yeah, you're not used to it. Yeah,
6: right.
8: It'll get you.
6: What's the best part of your job?
8: The best part of my job? Well, I get to deal with new people all over the world every day.
6: Wow.
8: I mean, that's the fun part for me.
6: Where are you from?
8: Minnesota.
6: Minnesota. What brought you to Northern Arizona?
8: Well, I was hitchhiking through town and I went broke, so I just stopped.
3: We took some time to get settled on the train, check out some of the other cars, and even grab some hot chocolate.
6: Hi.
9: Hi.
6: Hello. Excuse me. Hello. Bright Angel.
10: Right.
6: This is where we fuel up for our long journey.
3: On our way back to the Mary Coulter car, we came across one of the many things that makes National Park so fantastic, the people.
6: So when you're talking to Bernie, he said one of his favorite parts of the job is meeting all of the wonderful people from all over. And we just met a couple. You guys, what are you doing on this train?
11: We are taking our once-in-a-lifetime trip. We call it our bucket list tour. And this is the number one thing on my list was the Grand Canyon. After this, we're headed to Yellowstone and then to Mount Rushmore.
6: Well, we love national parks here on Park. And what are you guys celebrating?
11: We're celebrating our 40th wedding anniversary.
6: Oh, my gosh. Congratulations.
11: And we met in a disco.
6: You met at a disco.
11: 1976.
6: 1976, you met at a disco, and now you're celebrating your 40th wedding anniversary on a 1900s train.
10: Yes.
6: The turn to the Old West via the Grand Canyon Railway.
3: After a little bit more time on the train, Bernie grabbed us for something that he's always particularly excited about.
6: Yeah. Pulling into the depot.
12: Oh, yeah.
8: Carter! And stop. So I'm talking to the engineer. You don't know what's going on back there. I gotta tell him.
6: Woo! Wow, what a ride.
13: You had a good time.
6: Those scenics out the window were breathtaking.
13: They are.
6: If you're gonna come to the Grand Canyon, you have to take this train.
13: Absolutely.
6: So now we're gonna hop off the train. We're gonna grab some lunch. We're gonna take in the views of the Grand Canyon again, and then we're gonna hop back on the train and head back.
3: But before heading back, we had the opportunity to meet some of the incredibly valuable animals to this area of the Grand Canyon.
6: We made it to the mule barn. Hi.
14: Hi.
6: Abby.
14: Hi, Abby. I'm John. I run the mule barn here for Zanterra.
6: So what has been their role in the Grand Canyon throughout history?
14: Well, mules have been here since the beginning. It basically started with the miners. They didn't find much down in the canyon as far as mining. But when the tourists started to move up here, the miners realized that, hey, the money's not in mining, it's in the tourists taking people down into the canyon. So they had the mules here already, so that's how they started.
6: Well, do you mind if maybe we hop on one
14: sure.
6: and I can see
14: sure.
6: what this is like?
14: Okay.
6: I like this one.
14: Okay, well, let's come over here.
6: We're best friends.
15: It's so funny. Hi.
3: Unfortunately, we did not have time to ride the mules down the canyon, but we did a little Spark Notes version with Loggy out at the stables just to get the feel of what it's like to ride a mule.
14: Here we go.
6: Thank you.
14: Go ahead, just kind of ride her around.
6: Is riding it the same as riding a horse?
14: Yes.
6: Riding a mule. There you go. Nice. How many times a day do they go down?
14: One time a day.
6: Okay.
14: So
6: every day?
14: Every day, 365 days of the year. So,
6: wow.
14: So that's a pretty neat. We're one of the biggest mule operations in the country.
6: I
3: So not only do you take tourists, but you bring down the supplies as well.
9: Right.
3: And that's kind of some of the people who lived here way back when. That's how they would get their mail delivered and their food supplies is all via mules.
9: All pack mules. So the mule up here at the Grand Canyon is very, they're like kings. Kings of the canyon. I mean, they've been here for so long and have done so much.
3: One of the best parts about Grand Canyon National Park is Grand Canyon preserves so much history within the national park, and you guys do that here as well.
9: Our ride today is about the same as 100 years ago. There's nothing really changed.
3: So how neat. How neat is that?
9: Pretty neat.
3: Well, great. Well, we really appreciate all of the information, and I'm bummed that we're not going down, but next time.
9: Next time.
3: Next time we'll be there.
9: We'll go down to Phantom Ranch.
3: All right. Perfect. All right. Thank you.
9: Thank you.
3: Park season 5.
10: I love this park.
3: Oh my gosh.
10: Up and away.

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2: On this edition of Parked, sometimes you just have to take the bad with the good. We learned that quickly as a nasty storm engulfs Shenandoah National Park right as we roll into town.
3: It is such a beautiful day to film Shenandoah. Can you just look at this rain and this snow coming down at the same time? So beautiful, wow.
2: But what a difference a day makes. This is incredible. The views and this hike, it's not easy. It's cold, but it's fun. The snow is beautiful. Plus, I rappelled down one of the steepest cliffs at George Washington National Forest to gaze at the Shenandoah views right across the valley. This is Parked.

0: 101 miles of the Appalachian Trail, the 500-million-year-old Blue Ridge Mountains, trees that once sheltered Herbert Hoover's 13 cabins. And those are just some of the things you can find at Shenandoah National Park. A little fun fact, President Franklin Delano Roosevelt established the park in July of 1936. It's easy to see that there is nothing quite like Shenandoah on the east coast of the United States. And we showed up just as the green was starting to peak through the cold of winter. We entered Shenandoah on Skyline Drive, the main road that will take you through the entire park. From different viewpoints along the way, you can witness some of the breathtaking views, peaceful waterfalls, and incredible rocky peaks that house the oldest rocks in the state. Not to mention the various forms of wildlife. You can find 50 different mammal species, including the largest black bear refuge in the state. Bird lovers can enjoy the 200 different species that fly throughout the trees. Or, if you're lucky, you might spot an endangered species that can breathe through its skin and can only be found in this national park, the Shenandoah salamander. We even encountered some deer feeding in the cool mountain air. The park was peaceful, but little did we know a major storm was gearing up to pay us a little visit on the eve of our big day of shooting. Guys, update. We just did some stuff, and now it's legitimately snowing. There is so much that surrounds Shenandoah, so we tiptoed our way around the area to some of the neighboring parks in attempt to dodge flooding and gain visibility. We stopped at Shenandoah River State Park. Welcome to Parks. I'm your host, Abby Hornacek, and as you can see, it is an absolutely beautiful day to be filming at Shenandoah. We might have had a little bit of a scheduling conflict with Mother Nature, but you know what? It's okay because she is the reason that these parks exist. So I'm going to do my best to show you its beauty and all of this rainy glory. So the rain just kept on coming, and then it turned into snow, and then the mud and the wet socks. And, you know, you get the idea. The conditions were so bad that on our way out, our crew encountered a woman whose car had actually veered off the road and into a ditch. Honestly, it seemed like everything that could go wrong would go wrong.
1: Oh my God, they got her.
2: Oh, look how happy they are.
0: A local even told my producer that he had never seen a nor'easter sweep in so unexpectedly.
3: Oh,

0: that paved the route all the way to where we started our morning, George Washington National Forest. From here, we could see the breathtaking views of Shenandoah from the observation deck across the valley in anticipation of our next activity with Lester Zook, the owner of Wild Guide Adventures. The plan is to hike down to the rappelling station, then climb back up to where we started.
1: Surprise, they have a different weather forecast up on the Blue Ridge because it's above 2,000 feet.
2: It is not warm.
0: Depending on where you are in the area, the higher you climb, the lower the temperature drops. While there's green down below, we're surrounded by white up here.
3: This is incredible. The views and this hike, it's not easy. It's cold, but it's fun. The snow is beautiful. Lester's great. He's leading the way, and we are hiking this thing.
1: Good thanks. Okay.
3: The sun is coming out, and I have never been so thankful for the sun before. I feel like I could just lay on a rock and thaw out for a second. What would you rate this hike? Difficulty level?
1: I call it a scramble. I mean, like I said to you, the hike is part of the adventure today. There's no, it's using your hands, available. The snow adds an element, so we just want to take our time. It is going to get windier today, so just, kind of buckle up and zip up and...
3: You can see Shenandoah from here, too.
1: Yep, that is the Blue Ridge.

my mind was on scaling down the side of a cliff, but I'm going to be really honest with you. The hike to get there was pretty intense. After a quick rest and supply and equipment check, we were on our way over the cliff and down its side with just a rope helping.

0: rappelling is just releasing the control and lowering myself. If I want to stop, I just lock up. Can't go anywhere. Okay? So as I'm going down, my hands are here. While you're rappelling, you're controlling the descent, but I've got you on a backup safety line so I can take over if anything goes wrong.
1: Okay.
0: Does that make sense?
1: Yes. I need more leeway. So excited. It's such a gorgeous view. Getting my trace knot figured out here. I was never a Girl Scout.
0: Okay, well.
1: I ate the cookies. Lester just taught me how to rappel, and I can just truly get all of this in because
0: you're doing great.
1: I feel very lucky. That's far.
0: You're doing great.
1: That's
0: isn't this lovely?
1: That's a steep ledge.
2: Rappelling down the mountain was remarkable. Many safety measures needed and repeated, but the fact that I could just take a break and turn around and soak in the magnificent views of Shenandoah National Park was something I've never experienced. As I made my way down, my mind immediately went to the thousands of park lovers who have taken this journey before me. The love for nature and this brush with danger just had me feeling so incredibly lucky to have the greatest job in the world.
1: That was honestly the highlight probably of my entire life. Wow. The view from up there, incredible.
2: Once I reached the bottom, there was only enough time for a quick break to refuel before climbing back up.
3: So we are just refueling to climb up the crag. This is a very rocky situation. It is no joke. It is serious because we need, as much protein as possible. We are going to get our climbing shoes on. We're going to make the most out of
0: this
3: day.
0: This time you're going to say climbing, ? And I say climb on, and up you go.
2: The upward view of the sheer cliff was just as daunting as the one looking down. I was quickly reminded that the same rope holding my life in balance before is the same one belaying me on my trek back up. My fingers could barely function because of the cold. One slip and I'm hanging off the cliff, but luckily for me, adrenaline was on my side.
4: We're coming up, coming, coming up, coming up.
2: The chilly temperature made the climb feel that much more strenuous, but the hard work made the view from the top that much sweeter.
3: Like I did this, you know?
2: Shenandoah, whether flooded with rain, covered in snow, or flashing its incredible beauty in the form of sun rays pushing through the clouds, made me appreciate every beautiful element of our country that we tend to often

0: Hey, welcome back to Wine Nation Uncorked. I'm Ian Oliver. Abby Hornacek back with us after an incredible trip. Another one. This go around to California's Santa Maria Valley. And Abby, we thought this was going to be an episode about Pinot.
1: Right.
0: It's a people episode. It's about a person.
1: A people in Pinot.
0: Yeah.
1: This is good. You're so good at the alliterations. It's great. It's absolutely true. And we talk a lot about the people behind the wine. And they're so kind. You know, every time you meet someone who is putting the work into the bottle, it gives you an extra appreciation for what's in the glass. And when you drink the wine, it just maximizes that experience because you're like, we're gathering together. And we now share this similar thread. But Adam Lazar was especially interesting because he had that military background, which, you know, I think about people being deployed. I'm not like, oh, they're grabbing a fine bottle of wine. I'm thinking maybe they're not having any alcohol or they're grabbing a beer or something. But, you know, you can tell that the discipline he has really went into the winemaking and he put a lot of thought and effort into it.
0: I think that is kind of the word, right? Discipline, because in his life in service, that's a skill that you hone, truly. And he took that into winemaking.
1: Yeah, you can have an idea and you can wake up in the morning if you're in the military thinking, okay, this is what I have to do today. But to actually do it, that takes another level of skill, of motivation. And he does. I mean, he puts it in every single bottle.
0: The winemaking is a labor of love and you can taste that in it. And this was a one life that led seamlessly into another. Let's learn about it.

0: Here in the United States, winemaking reflects the heart and soul of our great country.
1: Who would have thought that winemaking is a great metaphor for life?
2: Just anything you can think of that applies to life applies to winemaking.
0: In the Golden State, a Navy veteran has made a name for himself.
2: While I was in the service, I fell in love with wine.
0: His brand is a product of passion and hard work.
1: How do you know when it's ready to be picked?
2: I taste.
1: You taste every time?
2: Every single time.
0: Here's his story, from sailor to vintner.
2: If I can help brighten someone's day, make a bad day get a little better, I've done my work.
0: This is Wine Nation.
1: Tucked into the coastal hills of California, the Santa Maria Valley features a topography that welcomes in cool ocean air, making it a dynamic wine-growing region. This area is renowned for producing some of the most unique wines in the country, a reputation winemaker Adam Lazar knows very well. Adam has crafted a special bottle of Pinot Noir made exclusively for the Fox News American Wine Club. His journey into winemaking began in an unexpected place, the remote island of Diego Garcia in the Indian Ocean, where he was stationed during the Persian Gulf War. Today, we're taking a look at his newest creation that reflects both the land he fell in love with and the remarkable path that brought him here. Adam, how are you?
2: I'm great. It's such a pleasure to meet you,
1: Abby.
2: Great
1: to meet you. So this is your wine.
2: These are my wines, yeah.
1: Okay. The first thing I notice about this is the label.
2: What does it remind you of?
1: It looks like different metals.
2: It's funny you say that, because this label was designed with our version of what we thought heavy metal would look like. Because one of the favorite things to do is go around the country and visit hard rock festivals, and just a fun thing to do on family vacations, and wanted to have a label that reflected that.
1: You know what I will say? When you're trying to buy a wine and you don't know a lot about wines, you look for the label.
2: Right.
1: This grabs you. What kind of wine is this? What kind of grapes are you using?
2: This is Pinot Noir. It's one of my favorite wines to make, certainly one of my favorite wines to drink. And it is 100% Pinot Noir from the Santa Maria Valley, which is where we are located today.
1: So when you're tasting a Pinot Noir, what kind of taste profile are you looking for?
2: It always has to have cherry in it. There's got to be a cherry note to it. No matter where Pinot Noir is from, it always has to have either a red cherry, black cherry Coca-Cola, a whole kinds of different types of flavors in it, but it still has to have, to me, that cherry core.
1: What sets your Pinot Noir apart from others?
2: One of the methods that I use is pretty unique. To the wines that I make, so it comes out a little bit different.
1: Okay, I'm going to ask you about that later.
2: Okay.
1: But for now, is there any way we can try this?
2: I was waiting for you.
1: Yeah. Sorry to insert myself, but I think we got to taste the wine.
2: I got you.
1: Okay. When you're swirling it around, are we looking for the legs? What are we looking for?
2: Well, I mean, your thing you're looking for, your chunks of cork in there, probably. But
1: you
2: really,
1: did a good job opening it.
2: Yeah, but really, when we are swirling the wine like this, you know, if the wine is just like that, the surface area of the wine is just around the rim of the glass there. And that's what you pick up your smell from. And so if you swirl the glass like this, you've got all the surface area. You've got the wine now on both sides of the glass. And it gives you much more of the aromatics so you can smell. You only get one chance at a first impression. So the smell of the wine is really important. That's the first thing that hits you. And if it's really attractive and it smells
1: great
2: good,
1: impression.
2: then you go for the flavor.
1: Okay. Well, I can't wait to try it. Cheers.
2: Does that work for you?
1: Oh, yeah. That works more than okay for me. That is delicious, Adam. And I do taste the black cherry.
2: Yep.
1: Delicious. And then what other notes are in there?
2: I pick up very subtle notes of cedar from the oak. I pick up kind of a little brambly. It reminds me a little bit of Thanksgiving. There's some kind of spices.
1: It does,
2: cinnamon, cardamom, some of the baking spices that you would find in Thanksgiving cooking. So that's why it makes a great wine for Thanksgiving.
1: You've been doing this for what, 30 years?
2: 30 years.
1: So now that you taste this wine that you're making today, how different is it from the very first bottle of wine you ever produced?
2: I probably can't use this word on television. It's better. yeah, it was some of the first wines that I made were pretty foul. It's You know, to become a successful winemaker requires a whole lot of people to mentor you. It's not something that you can just walk into. You can get a college degree, but really you learn, like almost any profession, you learn more in your first 2 weeks of working than you do in 4 years of college. And so I made a lot of bad wines to get to the point where I feel pretty confident I can make good wines now.
3: I can assure you, you do make a good wine after tasting it. You know what I think is really special, though, about your wines in particular? It's your story. Is there any way I can ask you a bit more about that?
2: I'd love to talk, so yeah.
3: Okay, great. This works for us. Should we head outside, though? Because look at this weather. We're in California.
2: It's a beautiful day. You picked the best day to come out here.
3: Well, so. We did that on purpose. Yeah, that bottle was so cool. There's so much more that needs to go into it. That's what I think. Okay, you got to get the wine in the barrels. You got to get the taste perfect. But when you're shopping, you have to look for the actual bottle, right? I don't know about you, because I don't know a lot. I'm like, I look for the bottle. And something you don't really think about when your mind goes to a Navy man being deployed, it had all these colors. It was very groovy,
4: yes.
3: which was sweet. But it's so interesting to me. And when I tasted mine, I was like, I'm going for America. So maybe like a hint of Bald Eagle. I don't know. That's what I was going for.
4: That's
3: so
4: the
3: if you
4: Hornacek
3: taste it,
4: blend me, right there.
3: Abbey America, both yeah. starts with an A.
4: Yeah, one part Great Lakes, two yeah. parts Bald Eagle.
3: That's
4: yeah.
3: better. And like we talked about before, when you're going to the store, that your eye's going to gravitate directly to that bottle.
4: Groovy. Speaking my language now. When we come back, Abby learns more about Adam's remarkable journey from the Navy to the vineyard and discovers why he believes great wine starts long before the grapes are harvested. Stay with us. There's more Wine Nation Uncorked after the break.
3: The USA 250 collection is more than a celebration of exceptional wines. It's a tribute to the people, the places, and traditions that continue to shape American winemaking, from the vineyards of Sonoma County to the careful artistry of blending and aging. Every bottle tells a story of dedication, craftsmanship, and pride.

0: or military veteran. Thank you for your service. What can you just walk me through your life and what got you into wine and maybe a bit about your military service?
1: How much time do we have?
0: Plenty.
1: Okay. Well,
0: with this view, I think we can stay here all night.
1: So my father landed on the beaches of Normandy in World War II on Utah Beach, and he has a great story. And my sister, Julie, retired as a Navy captain in the Nurse Corps. And I spent 7 years in the U.S. Navy doing electronics, and I actually managed all of the airfield electronics on a little island called Diego Garcia, where we launched half of the B-52s for the Gulf War.
0: Oh.
1: So that was my gig during that time. My father always talked about this at home, that everybody who's an American should at some point serve their country, whether the military, Peace Corps, volunteering at a homeless shelter, first responder, anything to just be able to give back. And because we live in the greatest country in the world. There was a sense of responsibility that he instilled in all of us. I ended up in the Navy just because I felt that I needed some discipline. I had dropped out of college my first time around. I ended up becoming a rock musician in New York for a couple of years. And I was thinking, you know what, I am much better than this. Where am I going to get the discipline that I need and the strength and the positive attitude that I'm going to need to move forward in my life? And so that's why I walked into a recruiting station and joined the military.
0: So where does wine fit into this whole story?
1: And I was actually up in the Seattle area, stationed at a shipyard. I wanted to go out on dates as a single sailor. And so I figured if I wanted to have a successful date, I was going to learn my way around wine. And eventually it wasn't about the dates anymore. I just got the hook and it was about the wine. Actually, the skills that I learned in the military, six-step troubleshooting, I was able to apply in winemaking, is taking a big problem and breaking it down into smaller things until you can finally understand what the root problem is. And so I credit being in the military for giving me that sense of don't panic. There's a solution to everything.
0: That's so fascinating when you hear people talk about their military service and how it helped them after they were out of the service. I don't think I've ever met someone that has said, my military service helped me with winemaking.
1: You know what? It's funny you say that. There are a few veterans and veteran retirees that are in the wine industry, and we all seem to cluster together. I actually make my wine at a winery, Tackett Family Vineyards up in Paso Robles, with Leon Tackett, who is a retired EOD naval commander. And he often brings in a lot of his EOD friends. We get SEALs coming in and Green Berets and EOD from various sources come in. They all want to stop in and talk to him. And it's always fun to learn from these people, too. I think one of the things that you pick up in the military, besides a sense of duty, is a sense of responsibility. And people who've served are eager to volunteer.
0: Did it take you a long time to be able to understand that taste palette?
1: Yeah, it's not something that comes naturally. Like anything, repetition. There's a lot of wine drinking. You start to catalog things in your brain, smells and flavors, why it becomes so easy to be able to identify things at the expense of numbers and dates. But I can remember what I tasted and smelled 15 years ago, and I can smell it again, and just like, I remember that wine.
0: I had to take another sip, because when you said you remember the taste, the smell, 15 years later.
1: Yeah.
0: What will people remember about this wine?
1: I'm hoping someone has this bottle with the best dinner they've ever had, or they're celebrating an anniversary or a wedding or something, or Thanksgiving, and I want this wine to be part of representing that to them, that part of their memory.
0: Now, because this wine is so delicious, is there a way you can tell me how it's made? Because I am so curious about where the grapes come from, the soils, kind of the science behind it.
1: Yeah, well, I mean, any winemaker will tell you that great wine is made in the vineyard. And that's where it all starts. I mean, you're only as good as the raw material you work with. And so when you have great grapes growing in great conditions on great soils in a great location like we are right now, all you can do is screw it up. So it's really important to honor and respect what the vines give you. And so that's kind of the first most important thing to me is the vines. And how
0: so what I'm hearing is we should head to the vineyard.
1: I think we should head to the vineyard.
0: Okay, yeah. Cheers.

0: Okay, Adam, so this is where it all starts, to make your wine. So can you talk to me about this area and what makes it such a good wine-growing region?
1: Yeah, you're absolutely correct. Santa Maria Valley is fantastic for a couple of reasons. One, it brings in the cool ocean air directly, and you want to have that cool air to moderate temperatures. Grapes like Pinot Noir really like to have cooler temperatures and a very limited differential between day and night temperatures. That's perfect. The soil now, just think about this. The whole valley used to be underwater. And I mean going up into the mountains. This was ocean.
0: The soil.
1: So all of these beautiful hillsides.
0: Visual representation.
1: This is sandy loam, which is very easy to drain.
0: And you were saying that this whole area was once an ocean. It was all underwater.
1: It was all underwater. So again, all of these sloping hills, they're eroded as the ocean receded. The ocean left behind a bunch of minerals, things that that the vines can take up and help produce really great grapes. So honestly, this is a really fantastic site, and it's probably one of my favorite sites in all of California to make wine from.
0: We dipped into one of the rows, and why are there so many grapes on the ground?
1: So what they did was they dropped clusters, it's called. So when the grapes are starting to get close to harvest, the growers will come in and they will cut clusters off every so often, perfectly healthy clusters, and they'll drop them onto the ground.
0: These were once perfectly healthy?
1: No, well, not anymore.
0: But no. Yeah,
1: they were once perfectly healthy, and the idea of dropping clusters is that you are allowing the vine, the mother vine, to be able to put as much energy into the few clusters that it has left. And so you'll have thicker skins, better flavors. So dropping fruit is a very important part of that.
0: Speaking of clusters, I'm looking here. How do you know when it's ready to be picked?
1: I taste.
0: You taste every time?
1: Every single time.
0: How do you...
1: grind it.
0: What are we looking for?
1: Okay, grind it in your teeth. Are the seeds crunchy?
0: Mm-hmm.
1: Yep, okay, so it's almost ready to pick. That means they're brown, lignified, like the stem. I grind the skins in my mouth, too. Actually, it's not like having a Thompson seed. This is kind of leathery and tough.
0: Mm-hmm.
1: That will make a better wine. Yes, thicker the skins, and the less juice-to-skin ratio you have, the more intense the wines are, the more flavorful, the more darker color, the more structured. These are clearly exceptional grapes.
0: Would you say that as a winemaker, you too have to have thick skin?
1: Yeah, because anything that can go wrong when you're spending a lot of money to make great wine, anything that can go wrong will probably happen. You have to learn how to take a deep breath and just let it roll off your shoulders and come up with a solution. So you have to have a thick skin. You have to have a thick skin. Trust me.
0: Who would have thought that winemaking also is a great metaphor for life?
1: Winemaking has been going around for 5,000 years, we know, and it never ceases to amaze me. There's so many changes, there's so much differential, there's so much that can go wrong and can go right, and it really is a metaphor. I mean, just anything you can think of that applies to life applies to winemaking.
0: I didn't realize that when you're blending, you're doing it so scientifically. You're saying 7% of this, little 9% of this, however much you want. And it does round out the taste so differently. I felt like I was in science class mixing it all up.
2: Did you have goggles?
0: Yeah, I should have. Safety first.
2: Abby, you're like half a semester short of being a sommelier at this point, right?
0: That's very generous.
2: Our journey continues after the break. Stay with us.
3: Weather is part of the American story. Under stormy skies, down snowbanks, even at Little League. From the first heat wave to the first frost, Fox Weather is there for you when the storm breaks.
4: Just wreaking havoc here.
3: And after it passes.
5: There is a lot of work to get done, but there's hope to move forward.
3: We're with you every step of the way.

and your skins, you add yeast, and the fermentation process generates a lot of heat. So the yeast are doing their thing. If you've ever baked bread, that when you feel the dough rising, you can feel the warmth, the heat off of the dough. And this is what's happening as the fermentation is taking place. It's eating the sugar. So there's sugar in there. Grapes are sweet. And yeast like sugar. And so they're going to convert the sugar into alcohol. Where we get the red from, and I get this question a lot, so it's not a stupid question, is from the skin. So that heat, everything in there is a very violent reaction that's going on right now. And what's happening is we are mashing the skins into the juice, and with the heat that's going on and the conversion to alcohol, it draws the color out of the skins and into the wine.

0: Well, having tasted your wine, I can really appreciate the amount of work that went into it. And now knowing the process, this area, how the soil helps the grapes, how you as a winemaker have to make certain decisions, I just, you know, tasting that wine, it tastes different. It tastes like hard work.
1: Yeah, it's a lot of work, but it's so rewarding. I think of my job is to make people's lives better one dinner at a time. And if I can help brighten someone's day, make a bad day get a little better, I've done my work.
0: Well, Adam, you have definitely brightened our days. Thank you so much for showing me around the vineyard, letting me taste your amazing wine, and telling me more about your story.
1: I really appreciate you coming out and spending your day with me. I really had a great time.
0: Well, the good news is if you want to taste Adam's wine, you could become a member of the Fox News American Wine Club and join in on the fun. Yeah, Adam was so good about capturing the fact that a good wine is a great wine when it's shared with the right people. And I felt that.
2: 100%. And it was about his journey, right? And finding purpose in all phases of life. What an amazing journey that was.
0: That's right. I would go on that journey many times over. He was such a cool guy, too. He hopped on a motorcycle, rode off, and I'm like, he's doing life right.
2: Yeah. And we thank you for being with us on this journey. I will see you next time on Wine Nation Encore.

0: Weather is part of the American story. Under stormy skies, down snowbanks, even at Little League. From the first heat wave to the first frost, Fox Weather is there for you when the storm breaks.
1: Just wreaking havoc here.
0: And after it passes.
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0: And welcome back to Wine Nation Uncorked. I'm Ian Oliver. Joining us once again is Abby Hornacek. Abby, over the past season, you've had all these wild adventures. You've visited wineries. You've highlighted specific wines. This was more of a celebration of American winemaking.
1: Absolutely. You know, we just celebrated the 250th anniversary of America. And when you hear wine, your mind goes to, you know, France, Italy, Spain, but, you know, we are pretty up there. I mean, I would say we're the best ones.
0: Yeah.
1: Maybe I'm a little biased. But, yeah, what I loved about this episode was we were celebrating what makes American wine so unique and why people in other countries come here and want to taste the

0: product that we have. And it's not just the way the wine tastes, it's the way that we make it and how they care for the vines and the soils. And I know our winemaker in this episode talked a lot about that and just kind of what it means tradition-wise to have wine from the U.S.
1: And the place you visited represents the American standard, which is high.
0: Very high. The highest of high. And when you taste the wine, you feel that. Mm-hmm. And you can, we talk all the time about the taste, but it is a feeling when you're with the people, when you know what went into it. And I love doing this show because you learn about the process. And it really adds to the experience and the uniqueness of every bottle.
2: All righty. Pour a glass. Let's dig in.
0: Okay.

0: In every corner of our country, this land gives life to the remarkable. Grapes grown under American skies.
1: For me, being a proud citizen of the U.S., I think it's to make the best you can make.
0: Tended by hands that believe in the dream of our great nation.
2: A 250-year history of the United States. It makes me think of the history of American viticulture, from the humble beginnings to the powerhouse wines that we make today.
0: As the United States marks 250 years,
3: cheers to this place and cheers to America.
0: We raise a glass to the craft of American winemaking. This is Wine Nation.

0: I'm here in California at Deloche Vineyards, where we're celebrating an incredible milestone in American history. To honor 250 years of independence, the Fox News Wine Shop has unveiled 9 bottles that perfectly capture the spirit and diversity of American winemaking. 2 of those bottles were crafted right here at Deloche, and right now, I'm going to go meet the woman behind those bottles. Hello.
1: Good to see you.
0: So good to see you.
1: Welcome to Deloche.
0: Thank you very much for having us.
1: Absolutely.
0: Look, I am so excited to try your reserve wines.
1: Oh my gosh.
0: But we got to start at the beginning. Mm. First of all, can you just tell me your story, how you got involved with winemaking and where it all started for you?
1: Oh my gosh. Well, we are here on my home turf. I grew up in the Russian River Valley, and Deloche has been here for 50 years. So we are both aging beautifully here in Western Sonoma County. My start in winemaking was several years before Deloche. I went to UC Berkeley and studied biology. So my background is in ecosystem science, microbiology, and yeast and bacteria. And I tied it all together into winemaking. And so continuing that here at Deloche for the last 20 years has been a true journey. I should definitely take you where it all begins, and that's in the vineyard.
0: Okay, I'm going to follow you.
1: Awesome, this way.

0: Here we are in the vines. I love this. It smells good. The birds are chirping. So as you mentioned before, these vines are in the Russian River Valley. But you know, you talk to people, you hear Sonoma, Napa, Napa Valley, Sonoma County. Can you just tell me what the difference is between all of those?
1: Napa County and Sonoma County, distinct counties with their own unique microclimates and different varieties that thrive in those true regions. So here in Russian River Valley, we're part of Sonoma County, and we're closer to the coast. That cooler climate influence is ideal for Chardonnay, and that's where we started our in the vineyard.
0: So these are Chardonnay vines. We don't have the grapes just yet. What, so these are the flowers right here?
1: That's right. So we are in springtime. We're in May now, and we are just seeing a full bloom happening here in our Chardonnay block. This is a pivotal time when those delicate, tiny flowers are ready to set their fruit and really tell us what this crop year is going to bring. Just a few more months, you're going to see rapid development from these tiny little flowers to fruit. And then the fruit will mature, accumulate sugar. The sugar translates to alcohol. And that's what we're doing.
0: So, Katie, when you were crafting the Reserve Chardonnay for the USA 250 collection, what went into the process?
1: There are so many elements that go into making good wine and making all the little decisions along the way. From viticulture all the way to a pick decision. And here, from spring into summer and getting closer to harvest, I'm walking these vines, tasting the fruit. I knew that creating a wine that was a perfect balance and conversation between the boldness and the power of Napa Valley Cab. And here we are in cool climate Russian River Valley, my home. And I think about the finesse, the balance, the prettiness and the ethereal quality from cooler climate varieties, in particular Chardonnay out here. So I definitely looked to this vineyard and this area to bring that. Once this fruit ripens, we will hand pick it, gently press it, that juice flows out, and I wanted to get it into barrel quickly because I do barrel fermentations, and that's where my true nurturing in the cellar comes along.
0: So can you show me that?
1: We're going to go in the barrel room.
0: Woo! How long does the wine stay in the barrels?
1: So for the Russian River Valley Chardonnay, from the moment it's picked, let's say the end of August, that juice is in here, it stays in the same barrel for the entire length of its aging. For this wine, about a year.
0: That's a long time, isn't it?
1: And for Napa Cab, I'm looking at 2 years or more. And the reason for that is because Cabernet Sauvignon has a lot of tannin presence, and I want those tannins to soften and become broader and really integrate with the oak.
0: Your Cab and your Chardonnay are both reserve wines in the USA 250 collection. What is a reserve wine? What makes them different?
1: When I taste through the barrels, you know, we'll taste one in a minute, I am looking for the best of the best, and I am picking the barrels that will create the most balanced blend that has breadth and depth and character from that site.
0: When you taste the wine, that's called thiefing, right? You just take it right out of the barrel. Can we taste a little and then you can explain to me what that tastes like?
1: Yeah, let's taste the Chardonnay.
0: Okay, so we taste. That's really good.
1: Yeah.
0: So what else needs to happen?
1: Well, I taste all these barrels and they are all different. So my next step is to do a more formal blending where I sit down, I have a little notebook and some glasses, and I taste through these wines and decide which ones make the cut for reserve and which ones, I might use in a different wine.
0: I am so in awe about all of this because, you know, there's so much that goes into it. Mm-hmm. And as you mentioned, now it goes to blending. Mm-hmm. So I'm going to go learn about that, but I will meet back up with you to taste all the wines at the very end.
1: Oh, exciting.
0: Cheers to you.
1: Cheers.
0: We'll be right back with more Wine Nation Uncorked.

0: on CVS and on Amazon with free shipping.
1: I just left Katie, who, as we know, made the two reserve wines in the USA 250 collection. Now I'm on my way to meet Bill Nuttall, who produced six of the seven other wines in the collection. He is going to teach me all about the blending process, so let's go see what he's up to. Bill, thank you so much for showing me all about the blending process.
2: My pleasure, Abby. Let's get into it.
1: First, what is your story? How long have you been doing this?
2: I've been making wine for almost four decades here in Napa and Sonoma area. I was the founding winemaker at Saintsbury Winery, which is in the Carneros region over in Napa Valley. And then I went to Chalk Hill Estate, which is very close to here. And since then, I've basically been a consultant and making my own family brands.
1: Wow. And the blending process, talk to me about what that means to just the overall winemaking experience. How important is this step?
2: It is number one. I think blending is the most important art any winemaker learns. It takes a lot of experience. You just have to know a lot of different things, not just about science, but all the little voodoo kind of things of winemaking that come together that are the nuances that really make the best wines.
1: And so I am so curious from you how the blending process works.
2: So like a lot of many beautiful things in life, the concept of blending is both simple, but it's really complicated. And so today we're sitting here with a few glasses in front of us. It's a mini emulation of what we do as a winemaker. You're going to take a Cabernet and a Merlot. I want to make sure that the fruit from the area where the grapes were sourced from is true. So we want a clean, clear representation of that fruit. But the other thing I'm after then is to build the richness and the complexity of the wine up. And we keep working and working and working through all the permutations until we get the final answer. It's the wine that we think is rich and balanced.
1: Yeah. Well, let's make a rich and balanced wine right now.
2: Okay.
1: Right?
2: What do you want to do? You want to
1: okay. I want to do 7% Merlot.
2: 7%?
1: Yeah, 7%.
2: 7% solution.
1: That's it.
2: Okay.
1: So we've got
2: now,
1: our Cab, our Merlot, our blend.
2: And our blend, our 7% solution.
1: Yeah.
2: And what you need to do is taste now and see if that adding the Merlot actually enhanced the Cabernet.
1: Ooh, yum.
2: It's pretty good on its own, right?
1: Yeah, that's really good.
2: Yeah.
1: We don't need to mix anything in there.
2: And maybe that's the answer.
1: That could be the answer.
2: So now taste that and see if it's any better. Or worse. It could be worse.
1: Oh, by the way, while I'm swirling this, what is the significance of the legs? Is that's a good thing?
2: Legs are basically a reflection of the amount of alcohol in the wine.
1: Oh.
2: Nothing more.
1: Oh.
2: So does it do something better?
1: It tastes like 7% more. It kind of feels a little bit more... I don't want to say bolder, but more well-rounded.
2: Grippy. And much more finish.
1: Yeah. Yes.
2: And that's what happens when you add something like Merlot to a Cabernet. And every variety will give you a different sense of how the wine changes. And that's why, you know, this blending is so important. And it comes into play with all the wines we made for the USA 250 series.
1: What makes the difference between, let's say, your Cabernet, which has a blend in it, and the red blend?
2: So what I tried to do was to make the red blend the biggest, boldest wine of all. And the way I did that was by blending in really some unorthodox varieties. So it's 65% Cabernet, but there's a 15% of a grape called Tannat, which is exactly like it sounds. It's very tannic and very deeply colored. And we put a little bit of Petit Sirah in there and a little bit of Petit Verdot, which are also two very big, deeply colored tannic varieties. And that built the Cabernet up into something totally different than Cabernet itself. So with the USA 250 series, I guarantee you're going to get very rich, balanced wines.
1: When you were making the wines for the USA 250 collection, what about this country did you try to incorporate into the taste of the wine?
2: You know, it's about spirit, right? We're talking about the spirit of 250th anniversary. And for me, being a proud citizen of the U.S., I think it's to make the best you can make. And so, again, I wanted to respect where the fruit came from, and I wanted to use everything I could from my experience to make the best rich, balanced wines I could make. And I think we've hit a couple home runs here.
1: So I learned how to thief the wine and taste it out of the barrel, where it grows, the blending process, and now we've got to taste the USA 250 wines.
2: Yes, we do.
1: Should we do that? Well, thank you for telling me how this works, and I can't wait to taste the rest of the wines.
2: And here's your 7% solution. Okay. I think it worked out perfectly.
1: Perfect.
3: So, Abby, you're like half a semester short of being a sommelier at this point, right?
1: That's very generous. I didn't realize that when you're blending, you're doing it so scientifically. You're saying 7% of this, little 9% of this, however much you want. And it does round out the taste so differently. So I had a lot of fun with the little dropper thing. I felt like I was in science class mixing it all up.
3: Did you have goggles?
1: Yeah, I should have. Safety first.
3: Science. We're doing real science here. But as I watch this, I couldn't believe how precise that is. But I guess that's the art of it.
1: That is the art. And I guess they taste hundreds of glasses. I mean, again, tough job. Mm. But it's so interesting to me. And when I tasted mine, I was like, I'm going for America. So maybe like a hint of redwood bark and like a hint of bald eagle. I don't know. That's what I was going for.
3: That's
1: so
3: the
1: if you taste it,
3: blend right there.
1: Abby America, it both starts with an A.
3: Yeah. One part Great Lakes, two parts Bald Eagle.
1: That's better.
3: Stay with us. There's much more Wine Nation Uncorked after the break.

0: Okay, you guys, we have reached the most difficult part of this shoot. The tasting. Okay, I have been waiting for this moment all day long. Can we start with your Chardonnay?
1: We are. We are back here in the Chardonnay vineyard and bringing it full circle from the little grapes to the barrel room to the final product in the glass. This is where it all comes together, celebrating Russian River Valley here in Sonoma County. Cool climate Thank Chardonnay. You. And really how it rings and sings in the glass with that vibrant acidity, that plush mouthfeel that we tasted in the barrel. This is where it comes together.
0: Can you talk to me more about the notes?
1: So you do get that soft brioche oaky character, but it's really balanced by that creamy mouthfeel you're getting from that barrel aging on the lees, that bright, vibrant, energetic, ringing acidity from the cool climate Russian River Valley here, and those beautiful fruit notes from pear to golden apple, ripe but not too generous, very balanced.
0: We're going to go to the cab, Bill. Since you taught me how to blend, you made this special blend for the USA 250 collection. What can you tell us about this?
2: This one does have a little bit of Merlot in it, but the blend is basically about 85% Cabernet Sauvignon and a pretty good dollop of Petit Verdot and then a little teensy bit of Merlot. And then it got quite a bit of oak on it.
0: Oh my gosh, you guys. I am spoiled with this wine.
1: It is.
0: Wow. Very well balanced.
1: That fruit just sings and, you know, that kiss of oak, that vanilla notes. It's so approachable, so classically cab.
2: I think it's a great way to describe Americans, actually. We can be big and robust, but we can also, like that Chardonnay, have a lot of finesse
0: yes.
2: and elegance. So
0: we are well balanced, just like this wine.
2: Yeah.
1: Well balanced. And I think that really is a good statement to the tension between like a restraint and finesse and power and confidence, and having that difference between Sonoma County and Napa County and these different styles of wine, they all play in American winemaking and they are so important to the bigger picture of that. And I think that's really definitional for American wine.
0: Yes.
1: And all winemakers will know, like for between Napa and Sonoma and well beyond, up and down the West Coast and East Coast, there's such diversity in winemaking regions that are going to give such unique styles. And I think that diversity really also echoes the diversity of the United States and the arc of American winemaking that follows that.
2: Yeah.
1: So,
2: good way to put it.
1: So,
0: yeah, that is a perfect way to put it.
1: There's so much pride in that. It's delightful. This is the Revolution Cabernet Sauvignon from the Napa Valley. It is something that I really wanted to express the power, the courage, the audacity of Napa Valley winemaking to bring strength, yet an American style of wine. This is a wine that I'm using French and American oak in, so I think that both are very complementary to Cab and Napa Valley. And really speaks to, you know, innovation in California winemaking, too. And this one is a reserve wine. It sees 2 to 3 years in those oak barrels really flesh out and soften those tannins and be a true reflection of Napa Valley. Wine is going to taste lovely as I make it and in the glass, but it is always tasting better with company, with friends, tasting it together and with food.
2: And
1: good food, and that is what ties it together. That is a true American conviviality, is sharing those experiences together. And wine is so pivotal to that.
2: So this particular Sauvignon Blanc is actually a blend of whites, which we don't often blend a lot of things in whites, but there's a little bit of Chardonnay in here and a little bit of Pinot Grigio. Mm-hmm. And I added the Chardonnay to build up the texture of the body a little bit, because Sauvignon Blanc tends to be, people say, herbaceous, tropical fruit. I like more the tropical fruit style, and the Chardonnay helps with the body and also to give the aromas more tropical fruit. The Pinot Grigio I added for the acidity. And Sauvignon Blanc has natural acidity already, but that's just kind of amplified it, and it made a much more complex wine. So let's see what we think after a Cabernet, how this tastes.
0: Okay. When you were making this, what were you thinking about in terms of, you know, the 250 years of the U.S. being around and kind of made this beautiful masterpiece?
2: What I wanted to make was a bold statement in that the fruit really pops out of the glass. It's got not bracing acidity. There's a lot of acidity in this wine, which makes it good with a lot of foods, but it's got the texture to hold it. It's a bright, bold statement of who we are.
3: I just want to leave everyone with this little bit of wisdom that I gleaned from today, spending time with you guys. A good wine tastes like a grape. A great wine tastes like a place. So cheers to you guys, this place, and to America.
4: Cheers.
5: Abby, you told us how important the label is. As a Massachusetts guy, I love this one.
0: Yeah, I asked them to put a picture of you on there, and they put a hat on you, but I think that might be Paul Revere, not too sure. But it does, it kind of speaks to America, what we had to go through to get our independence, and what our American winemakers have to go to get a perfect bottle of wine right there that you're holding in your hand.
5: It's for sure a patriot. Maybe, like you said, Paul Revere, it could be one if by land, two if it's a nice evening.
0: That's right.
5: A good time's being had.
0: I like that.
5: It's a perfect way to celebrate America's 250th anniversary. Thank you for joining us on Wine Nation Uncorked. We'll see you next time.

0: Weather is part of the American story. Under stormy skies, down snowbanks, even at Little League. From the first heat wave to the first frost, Fox Weather is there for you when the storm breaks.
1: Just wreaking havoc here.
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4: 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We appreciate you joining us this morning. We've got two stories, one on the West Coast, one on the East Coast, both equally important, but both very different. We'll start off on the East Coast, where things are active this morning. Corridor. We've got showers and pop-up thunderstorms that have been ongoing since this morning. This is a look over at Grand Forks, North Dakota, where we also have a severe storm risk for parts of the Northern Plains. So anywhere across New England, Northern Plains, brace for it today is going. The I-95 corridor, where we've been stuck in this pattern of beautiful weather days and then just the worst days Mother Nature can throw at you. Lots of flooding, and that's what we'll see today as well. In addition, a chance of a couple of stronger storms that can erupt. But what we have going on right now is a very moist air mass, which is allowing for some of these downpours to be on the more substantial side. At this point, it's a level 2 out of 4 threat for flash flooding, and a lot of that is centered along the more urban populated corridor. So think about Philadelphia, New York City, some of the other areas extending just outside of New York City, throughout New Jersey, where you have a lot of commuters that are moving in and out today. So I would definitely say if you're waking up early and you're trying to plan out for the day, add a little extra time to get to your destination. Now, we do have quite a few flash flood warnings in effect right now. And notice that it almost looks like one singular line. These are separate flash flood warnings, but a lot of the flash flood concerns we'll have today comes from the fact that these storms are going to be moving from south to north and almost setting up like train cars, which is why we call them training storms. We have a flash flood warning for Bucks, Chester, Delaware, and Montgomery counties. That is just to the north of downtown Philadelphia. But for Philadelphia, more specifically, we also have a flash flood warning in effect there for you guys as well. A lot of heavy rain, but it seems as though the bulk of that is just off to the south, closer to Haddon Heights, Maple Shade, Bensalem as well. So if you look at just the last 3 hours, this is typically a product I like to use to see when they will issue a flash flood warning. Typically, when you get within the 2 to 3 inch range of rainfall within a 3 hour time span, that's when a flash flood warning, they usually get prompted by the National Weather Service. But you also think about, okay, we are in such a populated area. You have so many people affected. Sometimes it takes maybe up to 2 inches for them to prompt that flash flood warning there. But for Philadelphia, seems as though you are just now pushing through some of the worst of the rain throughout the morning, but we are still going to be keeping an eye on spots even further north. We have a severe storm threat today as well, as I hinted at. Big threat's going to be for some damaging wind gusts for spots like Hartford, Connecticut, out towards western Massachusetts, Vermont, New Hampshire. That's kind of the zone that we're watching out for. It's not necessarily a guarantee that we'll see widespread thunderstorms, but certainly a couple of them will be able to capitalize on the instability that we can see throughout the day today. The big question mark is, because we have storms this morning, that could act as a suppressant to the instability, right? But anywhere where you can get pockets of clearing throughout the next few hours leading into the afternoon, that clearing means sunshine. The sunshine will heat up the land, and that adds to the instability there, and that's where some of those storms can get strong. This is all being triggered by a cold front. That cold front slowly advancing closer to the I-95 corridor. We'll get some storms right up against that frontal boundary, but also a few post-frontal showers. It's going to stay stormy and wet for really New York City and down the Jersey Shore for the majority of the morning, and it will even take you through the better part of this afternoon. We could get on the drier side just in time for the evening's commute, so good news there, at least for a couple of folks who are not looking to get wet. I know this is a big commuter city in terms of walking. Same story over for Boston as well, and even Philly. So you do a lot of walking to and from trains or just even from your apartment to your work. And so in that case as well, you want to try and stay as dry as possible. For the Northeast, we have had, as I mentioned earlier, a lot of rain over the last few months in the summer. And so any additional rain can become a bit of a problem. Overall, we're expecting about 1 to 2 inches. But clearly, as we pointed out already, a spot like Philadelphia, well, just to the north of the downtown area, they've already seen about 3 inches since this morning. And it was a state of emergency that was declared in Surry County, North Carolina. This was as destructive flash flooding swamped the area yesterday and into today. Now, Mount Airy, North Carolina is one spot that is fairly touristy. You're in the mountains, so that obviously aids in an element of concern for flash flooding. There are multiple reports of flood rescues and infrastructure damage as the National Weather Service reported rainfall rates of over 10 inches in some parts of the state in total. And today, tropical moisture, it's keeping things active for parts of the southeast as well. For the northeast, we have southerly winds. It's pulling in a lot of moisture. We have a very anomalously moist air mass here in New York City. Well, that moisture is originating from down south, and so it has to make its way through parts of the mid-Atlantic, the southeast. And so because of that, all it takes is one little trigger mechanism to get that rain or at least the humidity in the upper levels of the atmosphere to then come down to the surface. This is a look at just the last couple of days because things have been unsettled for this part of the country. It was a slow-moving cold front that was able to keep things wet and soggy. We had a few reports of flash flooding in other locations across the mid-Atlantic, but truly it was this zone through northern North Carolina, southern Virginia, where we had some of the more significant rainfall reports, in some cases close to about 9, 10 inches. Quite a few flash flood reports, which is why this was a flash flood emergency. It was issued yesterday morning. It expired at about, if I can remember correctly, about 8:30, 9:30 or Eastern time. So it was a morning thing, but when you think about, okay, the sun hasn't risen at the point when that flash flood emergency was issued, you're talking mountains, people that may not be familiar with the area and are trying to visit, that's the concern. A couple of storm reports just to kind of walk you through what happened. There were water rescues after a car drove into flooded waters, and then at Flat Rock, the creek rose surrounding a house on Westfield Road in Mount Airy, North Carolina, and one person was trapped with water entering the home. So definitely a serious situation that unfolded in North Carolina, and we have more rain on the way. We're not talking 10 inches of rain like we were over the last 24, 36 hours, but nonetheless, it's still enough rain that it's going to be a bit of an issue. Just looking at the available moisture here, anywhere where you see these darker plumes of the almost black color or navy blue, that's where we're looking at precipitable moisture in the atmosphere, close to 1.5 to 2 inches. And when something like that happens, it just allows the atmosphere to then come down as torrential downpours. And so not only is that a problem for the Northeast, but we're still monitoring that along the mid-Atlantic and even into Florida. I can't leave Florida out of this discussion either, especially throughout Florida's Big Bend. The Big Bend region of Florida, they have seen so much rain over the weekend. That's just where the storms have seemed to target more repetitively. And if you look at the motion of the thunderstorms we've seen so far, notice how, yes, they do have more of a south progression to it. But overall, you see these, like I said, in the Northeast, these training car storms that are setting up. And so it can equate, especially in Florida, those tropical downpours. They're nothing to mess with. So for Florida, level 2 out of 4 on an already saturated ground. So anywhere, I would say, south of Interstate 10, just need to be aware.
5: We have a team here, 130 people, incident management team. We come from all over the U.S., and we've got resources coming in right now from all over the U.S. We're the number one priority fire in the nation. We're putting in our orders. We're going to get people here. We're going to help this community. We're going to stop that fire.
4: Yeah, substantial fires that broke out across parts of the Pacific Northwest. First responders from across the country, as you heard there, mobilizing to help the unprecedented fire threat that erupted across Washington. A level 3 go now evacuation order was issued just a few days ago, and it's expanding this morning. The governor declared a state of emergency over the weekend as well. In total, there are about 26,000 firefighters and support personnel engaged in nationwide firefighting, but a lot of that personnel engaged specifically in the state of Washington. It was a particularly dangerous situation, a fire weather warning, the first ever issued for the state of Washington. It is a fairly new product, but still. And that was on Saturday, highlighting how dangerous and dry and gusty the temperatures and the weather was going to be for this part of the Cascades and really the Columbia Basin. For Spokane, Washington, while these fires may not be the largest fires in the country, we have some in Oregon burning over 300,000 acres for the singular fire. Notice we have 0% containment, and some of these fires are hopping over the Nine-Mile Falls and over the river as well. So that Autumn Lane fire, the fact that it's able to jump over a river, which usually can act as some level of a boundary and help the firefighters in their efforts, well, that's a concern and why more evacuation orders have been issued. This is just a look for those of you who are maybe familiar with the area. If you're in the town of Colbert, anywhere south, likely under that advisory, so an advisory from the Fairview fire, but anywhere off towards the east, you have an evacuation order, which means you have to leave your home. Now, I will say if the fire isn't threatening your property as a whole, it still might be a good idea to move away from this area purely because this smoke is going to be very, very thick, especially with an area of high pressure that's going to be moving over the Pacific Northwest. It's trapping the smoke and the particulates at the surface. This is actually an interesting radar loop, and I just want to replay that for you, where a radar is essentially sending out a beam, and it's hitting something in the atmosphere and sending it back. And then it's the radar's job to interpolate what's going on. And in this case, it's hitting smoke particulates, and it's registering as light showers. But clearly, you can tell that it's erratic movement for rain. And so as a meteorologist, it's your job to kind of decipher what the radar may be knowing is happening and also what it could be tricked by. And in this case, it was those smoke plumes. Those fires broke out in the afternoon in Washington. Just real quick, highlighting Oregon, where they have one of those spots that has some of the most acreage burned, but thankfully not pressing on any major communities. And severe storms are targeting the northern plains today. But by midweek, storms transition to a flood threat from the plains to the Midwest. Fox Weather First will be right back. We'll be breaking this down.

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2: Welcome back into Fox Weather First. I'm Haley Meyer. It's not just the Northeast that will have to contend with heavy rain and flooding, but the Midwest and Northern Plains. They're getting a piece of that pie today as well, and also throughout midweek. We have a severe storm threat that we'll be tracking later this afternoon. There are a couple of limiting factors here that we'll kind of pick through in the next little bit, but it's the consistency of just rounds of energy coming through the Northern Plains. It's going to keep the forecast fairly rainy, and that leads to a flash flood threat. Showing you that look over at Grand Forks, North Dakota. Still waiting for the sun to come up there, but it does seem like maybe it's a little bit rainy as we speak. Right now, we have a weaker cold front that's moving through the Northern Plains, and that's adding in a little bit of precipitation. And if at the very least, it's adding in just some extra cloud cover, which is limiting some of the heating throughout the day, how long that cold front can stay persistent. But then you have a stronger cold front that comes in, starts to take over that weaker frontal boundary. And that's our main mechanism for severe weather later this afternoon. It's a level 2 out of 5. It's been pretty consistent at a level 2 over the last few days, but it extends from northern Minnesota down to towards that southeastern corridor of North Dakota and a very small sliver of northeastern South Dakota. So Aberdeen, Fargo, Bemidji, those are some of the spots where today the main threat going to be for damaging wind and hail. However, there is a chance for a couple of spin-ups. So a tornado threat can't be ruled out, especially with some of our more discrete cells. Keep in mind, a discrete supercell is just one thunderstorm that pops up, and it doesn't have to contend with any other storms around it. So it can really capitalize on all of the juice that the atmosphere wants to provide it. Now, when you start to have a cluster of storms, well, then they interact with each other, and then a lot of times it turns into a damaging wind threat. Here's how things will transition throughout the day. This is our weak front. Don't let that fool you into thinking that it's our main severe weather. Our stronger front comes in later in the afternoon, so think 4, 5, 6 o'clock, and then that's where we start to see the storms really begin to erupt. The limiting factors for this, we have a stronger cap at play, and also when you have storms in the morning, it limits the rebound effect that the atmosphere can have throughout the afternoon, and then it can't get enough energy that was once maybe forecasted by some of our more high-resolution models. So a couple of things that we'll be watching out for. Not necessarily a guarantee we'll get tornadoes or large hail, but there is a chance, and likely a couple of spots, we'll get at least a few severe thunderstorm warnings. So just something to keep you posted here on Fox Weather. And it's extremely hot out west right now. If you are tuning in from the west, you don't need me to tell you about it. I mean, it is just warm. Denver under a heat advisory until 6 p.m. local time, where they could still see temperatures flirting with triple digits. Many cities seeing one more day of dangerous temperatures before a weak cold front gives the region a little relief. And I say a little because for some of you, it's not much relief. We did have a few record highs on Sunday in Kingman, Arizona, Chadron, Nebraska as well at 109 degrees. So there were a few, but over the weekend, there were many more if you include Saturday in the mix. Heat advisories are in effect for parts of the Cascades into a couple of areas near the Rockies and even into the northern southern plain. So Texas, Oklahoma Panhandle, and then an extreme heat warning is in effect for Arizona, Southern California, and Southern Nevada as well. Vegas, it's also very hot for you guys. You guys will likely not even get below 100 degrees by not even the end of this week, but by the end of next week. So it's a bit of a duration here with an area of high pressure that's going to start to set up and linger across parts of the West. Some of the top temperatures in the United States right now. Yes, right now, Phoenix, Arizona, it's 102 degrees. Lake Havasu City is 100 degrees. Bullhead City, Arizona, my grandparents have a house out there, 100 degrees there as well. So you're not getting much reprieve in the overnight. And so that also leads to a more elevated concern for heat-related illnesses or just your body feeling the fatigue of how hot it is. But again, right now, temperatures are on the warmer side for a spot like Denver. Maybe not 100 degrees right now, but The forecast for today is 101, which would break an old record set back all the way in 1878. So a longstanding record, not necessarily a guarantee we'll get there, but we're going to come very close. And homes and buildings are destroyed in Spokane, Washington, and thousands of people are still under evacuation orders. This as wildfires rage in the Pacific Northwest. Fox Weather meteorologist Craig Herrera is on the ground in Spokane and will be reporting there later today.
3: Hi there. Good morning. Craig Herrera here. Just landed in Spokane late Sunday night, early Monday morning, Eastern time. Here in Spokane, as we were making the descent into Spokane, you could actually smell the smoke even within the cabin of the airplane. And certainly when we landed, people were talking about smelling the smoke. As we were coming in, you could barely make the city lights from some of the towns below us, including Coeur d'Alene and a few other towns that you would normally be able to make out, but you just couldn't see them. And in the horizon, you could also see how red right along the horizon was from some of the smoke. The cars here, I just am at the rental car, and you could actually see a lot of the smoke that's all accumulated on the tops of the cars. A lot of people are talking about it. I just talked to one of the guys here from the rental car place, and he said a lot of their families are concerned. They've had to leave work to go take care of their families and their homes, and they're actually short-staffed. So trying to get people into their cars has been tough tonight because a lot of people have had to go home to take care of their families. I think that's a story we'll be hearing about. So many people affected from the devastating wildfires that continue to burn across portions of eastern Washington. We'll have the very latest all day long on Fox Weather.
2: Craig will be joining starting at 9 o'clock Eastern time, which is 6 Mountain time. Now, Craig has such an extensive tenure covering Western weather, from forecasting in Seattle to San Francisco, San Diego, Los Angeles. So he is a very trusted source. And he joined us on Weather Command weekend yesterday morning before hopping on the flight. So Craig really putting in a lot of work to help cover a spot that he really considers home. But wildfires are raging across Spokane. Fire crews there trying to respond quickly. But this city in Washington has had a big fire spark before. Now look at Indian Hills. This is in Spokane. You can see just some of the homes burned to almost nothing. We're going to take you back to some of the other fires we've seen in Spokane, Washington over the last few years. You think to the complex fires from August of 2016, where nearly 5,800 acres were destroyed or damaged. The fires involved two main incidents, the Yale Road fire and the Wellesley fire. Despite the large scale of property damage, there were luckily no reported deaths from those blazes. And then more recently, the Gray and Oregon Road fires that happened around the same time 3 years ago. Gusty winds quickly spread flames, destroying more than 600 buildings and burned 20,000 acres. Unfortunately, in this case, two people lost their lives during these events. And to compare, so far, the current Spokane area fires have destroyed nearly the same number of structures in a single day as the Gray and Oregon Road fires combined. So that's just how quickly these fires are spreading. I spoke with the National Weather Service out of Spokane, Washington yesterday, and he said these fires are likely not going to crack the top 10 list, not even the top 5 list either, on acres burned, but likely could top that list on the most expensive wildfires in Washington state history, and if not, at least in Spokane history, just given how close they are to such a populated area. The Old Trails fire is the one that we are really watching right now. At this point, over 3,600 acres burned. As of yesterday, it was about 3,500. So clearly you can tell the fire is growing, but maybe not at a super rapid pace. It's been active for about 3 days. They know that the cause is somewhat human-made, but that could be anything from a spark, a firework, to, I mean, really anything. It doesn't have to be somebody egregiously setting a fire. It started on the 1st of August, which was on Saturday, and that was the exact same day where we had that particularly dangerous situation, fire weather warning. Right now for the Spokane area, the winds are calm. However, similar story to yesterday, we could see the winds begin to pick up a little bit over the afternoon. The good news is for a spot like Washington for now, is that we're not expecting any more significant fire weather danger, at least for the next 3-4 days, where we could watch the introduction of maybe some fire weather outlooks, or at least something to be mindful of, is maybe Thursday and Friday. The big story here, I think, moving forward for those of you who are possibly in the recovery efforts or you are a first responder still fighting some of these active fires, is going to be that thick smoke we will be tracking throughout the rest of this week. And coming up, we have more on our top story. Heavy rain and flash flooding that could impact much of the East Coast to start the week. New York City could see flash flooding. Philadelphia already under a flash flood warning this morning. Fox Weather First.
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2: We'll be right back.

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5: Brutal conditions right now. Intense hurricane force winds.
6: We're looking at the worst conditions that we've seen since it came ashore.
7: It feels like little pins and needles.
8: We need to be prepared. You know, the hardworking folks over here are saving lives.
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11: Hello and welcome into Fox Weather First. I'm Haley Meyer. We appreciate you joining us at the half hour here, 5:30 on the East Coast, but it's very early out on the West Coast, but still, even though the sun has yet to rise across the Pacific Northwest, really all eyes are on that region for extensive wildfires. Before we get to that forecast, though, we do want to hone in on the Northeast, where in Westminster, Massachusetts, looks like it's pouring. Almost seems like you're warping into light speed or something just by how heavy that rain's coming down. Camera maybe having a hard time adjusting. You can even tell in New York City, there's a certain level of like shine when you look at it from a broad perspective. Up close and personal, the rain maybe not as beautiful, but when you look on a high view camera of 6th Avenue, you can tell that it's a little bit damp outside. Philadelphia is actually one spot where we are under a flash flood warning. Flood alerts are up for certain portions of the I-95 corridor, but it's some of the most densely populated areas in the entire United States dealing with some of the heavy rain this morning and really throughout the better part of this afternoon. Conditions will get a little bit better throughout the evening, though, and then we'll stay unsettled by midweek. So, hate to burst your bubble there. We are just going to be soggy, and it is what it is for this first work week of August. But it's showers and some pop-up thunderstorms that are going to be ongoing. We do have a low-end threat for some severe weather later this afternoon. But for today, it's really the mode in which these storms are moving. We have winds coming from the south and southwest, but what it's doing is pulling in a lot of very rich moisture into the air. And so some of these rainfall rates are on the more substantial side. We're looking at rainfall rates close to maybe 1.5 to 2 inches per hour. Where we might have that going on right now is anywhere where you would see some of the heavier rain instances. So let's say darker red colors here. So just south of Newburgh to the west of Hartford, Connecticut. But notice a lot of these storms are running right up against each other, one after the other. And so it keeps certain spots under relentless heavy rain. And that's why we have flash flood warnings. Our flash flood warnings go as far north as Dutchess County, New York, and even into parts of Connecticut as well. And they go as far south as the Philadelphia area. So for Bucks, Mercer, Montgomery, and Philadelphia County. So it also includes parts of New Jersey. But it's a straight up line, and we will slowly watch as this cold front begins to push off of the East Coast. And as it does so, then New York City will be stuck under that relentless heavy rain. And that's where we could see the introduction of some flash flood concerns. But for the Northeast as a whole, we've been kind of in this back and forth pattern, right? Where you almost can't catch your breath. One day it's beautiful. You couldn't ask for better weather. And then the next day, feels like Armageddon with rain and wind and lightning everywhere. And today, it might feel a little bit more on the soggier side of things. Through Monday, we're looking at least 2 inches of rain in some spots. But for Philadelphia, especially the spots where we've already had flash flood warnings issued, we've seen upwards of 3 inches of rain. Just real quick, showing you where we stand for the month of July, just highlighting how wet we've been. We can't take on a whole lot more rain. And so that's why this flash flood threat is a little bit more elevated today as well. And a state of emergency was declared in Surry County, North Carolina, as destructive flash flooding swamped the area yesterday. And we're still looking at a threat for flash flooding into today. Now, the good news is for Mount Airy, North Carolina, that the worst of the flooding for the state is actually more so close to the coastline, where we could also get some bigger swells. Same story goes for Florida. We'll be watching those impacts. But for Mount Airy, over the last couple of days, more primarily Saturday evening, heading into early Sunday morning, there were reports of up to 8 inches of rain and multiple reports of flood rescues in the wake of that and infrastructure damage. You can see all of the heavy rain that equated to some pretty substantial flooding. The National Weather Service reported rainfall rates close to 2-3 inches per hour. And as we mentioned, some spots equating to over 10 inches of rain. And today we've got more tropical moisture, so it keeps that pattern unsettled. Real quickly, kind of breaking down what happened through the Mount Airy area. It is more of a tourist destination as opposed to big, densely populated spots.

0: spots like Raleigh or Greensboro. But nonetheless, with it being the summer, a lot of people want to be active outside, maybe camping, summer camps. Those are things that we have to kind of think about for folks who might have been under that flash flood emergency yesterday morning. It was able to expire at about 8:30 Eastern time, possibly closer to the 9:30 Eastern time zone. But nonetheless, you can see the cluster of the flood and the rain reports. Some of those flooding reports go as far as to say that there are people trapped inside of their homes because of that flash flooding and multiple high water rescues, which usually the National Weather Service goes and issues a flash flood emergency because of the reports, not necessarily because of all the rain that's come down, but more so that it's an imminent threat to life and property. And that is ongoing as we speak. No flash flood emergencies as of late. We hope that that stays the case, and it likely will. But nonetheless, we do have quite a few flash flood warnings across parts of the Northeast. And we'll likely see a few more of those flash flood warnings get issued for parts of Florida and, again, eastern North Carolina. What's happening, though, is we have this cold front that's taken its sweet time to get off of the southern end of the United States. And so in doing that, anywhere behind the cold front, you're actually get weather that's a little bit more pleasurable. But you won't have that lifting mechanism to cause the thunderstorms and the rain. But for spots like Florida's Big Bend, with the winds coming out of the southwest and moving towards the northeast, it's going to keep them stuck under some pretty consistent convective bands as well, which is why the Big Bend has a level 2 out of 4 threat for flash flooding. That's also the spot this weekend that's seen a lot of heavy rain, in some cases close to 3 to 5 inches radar estimated. So Gainesville, Florida, one spot where you could see some low-level flash flooding by the end of the morning. And then we take you over to eastern North Carolina, where we do have some flood alerts that are in effect. These are in effect through at least Monday. So flood watches from Tallahassee down just to the north of Spring Hill does not include Tampa, Florida. Then you head over to North Carolina, where it's Jacksonville, North Carolina, all the way up through about the Kill Devil Hills area. And smoke was clogging the runway late last night at Spokane International Airport. First responders from across the country mobilizing to help the unprecedented fire weather threat that we've seen across Washington. The governor declaring a state of emergency this weekend. So a very serious situation that unfolded over the weekend with a particularly dangerous situation, fire weather warning that was in effect as early as Saturday morning. We knew that if a fire did erupt, if anything did spark a flame, well, it could grow at a rapid pace. At this point, Spokane, Washington is the main city that we're watching, with thousands of people needing to be evacuated. And already we've been confirming that structures have been lost in those flames. At one point, there was close to 4,000 to 5,000 homes, businesses that were threatened. One thing that is the newer evolution from yesterday to today is that the Autumn Lane fire was able to jump over the Seven Mile River. And in doing so, it now encompasses a whole different block of neighborhoods that now needed to evacuate. And unfortunately, the statistic that all of these fires near the Spokane area, all at 0% containment, means that while, yes, there's thousands of firefighters, not only for the state of Washington, but all across the country coming in to help, it's still a very dangerous situation, and we could see those fires spread in many different directions. This is just a look at some of the evacuation alerts that we have going on right now. Country Homes is one spot under an evacuation order from the Old Trails fire. With the winds coming in this general direction, it would add to the spread of wildfires more so to the northeast compared to where they are currently stationed. So if you're on the southern periphery of some of these blazes, that would be a spot where maybe you're on the safer side for fire weather spread, but still just be ready to go if things do get prompted. Looking at the pass radar, you can actually see the smoke plumes where the radar is just looking for something to get sent back to it. It's sending out a beam and it wants something to return. And so it doesn't necessarily know how to extrapolate between rain or particulate matter in the atmosphere. And in this case, it is measuring back the smoke plumes. And so you can actually see that moving through Loon Lake and Spokane. This is a smoke plume right now, if you aren't to put it into motion. So just a couple things that meteorologists can look at to determine, okay, where is that smoke heading in the general direction? Where's the thickest smoke plume? In Oregon, they also had a very significant fire weather weekend where the Roquick, Second Flat, Big Grass, and Hagen wildfires all burning at this point close to over a million acres, over a million acres. So if you compare Washington and Oregon, while Washington maybe it has the costliest of the wildfires, Oregon has the most expansive wildfires. So certainly having to spread our resources a little thin across these two states. And still ahead, we're checking in on the tropics. We're quiet for now, but we're about to fall behind the average schedule. Today is our typical date for our sea name storm. We've had two names so far this season. The sea name storm would be Cristobal, but no storms in sight for now. Coming up, we'll be breaking down the why.
1: I'm Brian Norcross with a Hurricane HQ Minute about wind speeds and why tropical storm and hurricane thresholds begin with such weird numbers. Did it ever seem strange to you that technically tropical storms begin at 39 miles per hour and the hurricane threshold is 74? Why don't we use round numbers? Well, it goes back to British Admiral Francis Beaufort, who in 1807 published a scale to correlate wind speeds to sea conditions. Notice that Beaufort's force 12 means a hurricane. The scale told captains which sails to use as the winds got stronger. Full sails for light wind and no sails for hurricane force. Eventually, world meteorologists settled on an arcane formula to convert the Beaufort number to wind speed. This equation gives us meters per second, which we convert to knots and then miles per hour. The history and the math give us the 39 and 74 mile per hour thresholds for tropical storms and hurricanes. But the National Hurricane Center only forecasts to the nearest five. So 40 and 75 miles per hour are the numbers to remember. Fox Weather, for all seasons, for all America.
0: Well, let's get you caught up with what's happening on the roads and runways with our travel forecast. For right now, things are fairly clear across the central half of the country, although the Northeast, that's going to be the zone to focus on for some potential delays. New York City area airports already seeing possibly some slowdowns. The good news is a lot of these storms are not strong enough to cause widespread cancellations like we've seen in the Northeast in the weeks past, but still could be enough to disrupt you guys. Going in through this evening, we're focused on the northern plains with a threat for some severe weather. A lot of this anywhere to the north of Interstate 90, but some of these storms could be enough to pack some damaging winds and large hail, and there is a subtle low-end threat for a few isolated tornadoes. For the Northeast, a lot of the rain is going to be exiting off of the East Coast by about 5 o'clock in the evening for New York City. However, if you are in Boston, it's going to linger a little bit later, so your evening commute is going to be on the tougher side. Then we head down to the mid-Atlantic where we still have a lot of tropical moisture here. And so after a flash flood emergency was issued in northern North Carolina yesterday, today we're going to keep things on the rainier side, but especially closer to the coast. Florida, very similar story. Anywhere south and west of Interstate 10 along the Big Bend region, going to be spots to look out for some isolated flash flooding.
2: I'm Fox Weather's Ian Oliver, and today we're talking about ridge riders. These are powerful complexes of storms that can strike the same places in the summertime, day after day after day. Why is that? This all gets started with a strong area of high pressure. It's this big bubble or a dome of hot and stable air that parks itself across the south, and it can stay there for days or weeks. So what does that mean for you? It depends on where you're at. If you're stuck under the ridge, it's hot, it's nasty, it's muggy, and it keeps going day after day with little or no rain to provide relief. But if you head out to the outskirts or the periphery of this ridge of high pressure, that's where all the action is. Rounds of strong and severe storms repeatedly strike the same spots. That's what kicks up a flood threat. The rain, the thunderstorms, they ride right up and over that big area of high pressure. Meteorologists call that the ridge, and that's why the storms are called ridge riders. Fox Weather, weathering it together.
0: Welcome back into Fox Weather First. I'm Haley Meyer. The Northeast and Mid-Atlantic in for days of rain as a slow-moving cold front and moisture will be triggering widespread thunderstorms. We also have some ridge riding storms, a big high-pressure ridge in the central U.S. Well, unfortunately for the Northeast, well, that means that we are in that trough side of things. We'll have multiple impulses of energy by the end of this week. So today's rainy. And likely Wednesday looking rainy as well. In terms of timing, we could see these storms disrupt the morning and even the evening commute today. That's just a look at Boston and maybe gives you a glimpse of what the future could be today with a lot of available moisture. We're actually looking at potential record-breaking levels of precipitable water, which is just available water vapor in the atmosphere. Those records going back all the way to 1955, I think, was the previous all-time record for precipitable water, August 19th. So it's the time of year where the Northeast is going to see storms, but doesn't make them any less impactful. impactful, right? We do have flood watches that are in effect that will last through at least this evening. Quite a few flash flood warnings as well. We're tracking one main band of thunderstorms that over the next few hours are going to be moving closer to New York City and eventually down Long Island. The way things will pan out throughout the rest of the morning, we'll keep things rainy and stormy. A lot of these storms could turn into thunderstorms as well. We do have a low-end threat for some severe weather. If we do get any storms that are able to reach severe capabilities, it would be mostly for damaging wind. But notice by Tuesday morning, things have exited and giving us our period of dry time before we have round two by midweek. Looking at just the rain forecast through today alone, some spots could get 1 to 2 inches of additional rain. But keep in mind, Philadelphia, if you look at what they've seen over the last 3 hours, which is why they've been under a flash flood warning by about, I think they started at 6 a.m. with their flash flood warning. They've seen anywhere between 2 to 3 inches of rain. So 2 to 3 plus another 1 to 2. That's why this flash flood threat is at a level 2 out of 4 for the Northeast and more specifically along the I-95 corridor. I think this graphic really just goes to show how wet we've been over the month of July. I mean, July 4th was a significant day for severe storms across the Northeast. We had some big time flooding a couple of weeks back. Really, spots anywhere north of New York City have been about 3 to 8 inches or so, even more than that, near the Albany area, the capital of New York State, for the month of July. So we don't necessarily need any more rain, but Mother Nature doesn't care. We're getting a lot of it. The thunderstorms will be more prevalent throughout the morning, and then we'll take things back just to more heavy rain. But by about 5, 6 o'clock, things will get a little bit better. And so the hope is our evening commute not going to be as terrible as this morning. Here's a look at the threat for severe storms today, stretching from the Jersey Shore all the way up to the border with U.S. and Canada. Heading back out west now, Spokane, Washington is battling destructive wildfires as air quality is expected to plummet. Saturday, the fires broke out across Spokane where they were at a softball field, actually, where you can just tell folks were outdoors trying to enjoy their afternoon, and then all of a sudden, the field and the surrounding areas encompassed by a blaze. And unfortunately, at the time, there were close to 5,000 structures being threatened by the 3, I believe, at the time, active wildfires. And unfortunately, we know that some of those homes were consumed by the flames. This is some of the latest imagery coming out of Spokane from Sunday morning. One of the tenured professionals that lives in the Spokane area said this is some of the worst wildfire damage that he's seen in his 38 years of working in the area. And then it's the smoke that really starts to take over the forecast. While we're not expecting any additional fire weather concerns till at least Thursday or Friday, even that's a little bit questionable, we have an area of high pressure that's settling in over the Pacific Northwest. And what a high pressure heat dome does, well, it keeps the air stuck and it's not allowing it to mix out. So the air is going to be borderline unhealthy for many, not even just the sensitive groups, but anybody spending extended time outdoors will feel the effects of that thick smoke. This is just another angle of the cloud of smoke over Spokane. We have Fox Weather's Craig Herrera, who is actually in Spokane right now, who'll be joining Fox Weather starting at 9 o'clock Eastern time, which is very early Pacific Northwest time. But he said you could literally smell it in the air the second that he touched down. And it's extremely hot out west right now. If you are tuning in from the west, you don't need me to tell you about it. I mean, it is just warm. Denver under a heat advisory until 6 p.m. local time, where they could still see temperatures flirting with triple digits. Many cities seeing one more day of dangerous temperatures before a weak cold front gives the region a little relief. And I say a little because for some of you, it's not much relief. We did have a few record highs on Sunday in Kingman, Arizona, Chadron, Nebraska as well at 109 degrees. So there were a few, but over the weekend, there were many more if you include Saturday in the mix. Heat advisories are in effect for parts of the Cascades into a couple of areas near the Rockies and even into the northern southern plain. So Texas, Oklahoma Panhandle, and then an extreme heat warning is in effect for Arizona, Southern California, and Southern Nevada as well. Vegas, it's also very hot for you guys. You guys will likely not even get below 100 degrees by not even the end of this week, but by the end of next week. So it's a bit of a duration here with an area of high pressure that's going to start to set up and linger across parts of the West. Some of the top temperatures in the United States right now, Yes, right now, Phoenix, Arizona, it's 102 degrees. Lake Havasu City is 100 degrees. Bullhead City, Arizona, my grandparents have a house out there, 100 degrees there as well. So you're not getting much reprieve in the overnight. And so that also leads to a more elevated concern for heat-related illnesses or just your body feeling the fatigue of how hot it is. But again, right now, temperatures are on the warmer side for a spot like Denver. Maybe not 100 degrees right now, but the forecast for today is 101, which would break an old record set back all the way in 1878. So a longstanding record, not necessarily a guarantee we'll get there, but we're going to come very close. All right, well, let's check in on the tropics, right? The Atlantic, quiet for now. The basin remains extremely hostile as tropical waves are starting to roll off of Africa at a much more quicker clip. The real action, though, is in the Pacific, but we'll have more on the Pacific in a moment. But I do want to talk about how we are in that turning point of the hurricane season. August usually marks that moment where we start to climb and see a lot more activity. June and July is almost easing us into tropical weather. But thankfully, for the first couple of weeks of August, we are not really expecting much in terms of tropical development. And officially from the National Hurricane Center, their forecast calling for no tropical development in the next 7 days. But that doesn't say that we're not going to not have tropical waves. We do have that, but there's a couple of things that are limiting their development as they attempt to gather intensity in the main development region, one of which being hostile upper winds. This is a really key factor when it comes to El Nino. El Nino, and right now we're rapidly approaching a super El Nino event, one of the strongest El Ninos we've ever seen. It enhances the wind shear for parts of the Caribbean and also into the main development region. But we are going to find ourselves in some pockets of quieter wind shear right off of the coast of Africa by about next Monday, so a week from today, although the Caribbean still going to stay very hostile. So what that does mean is if we do have anything that develops by the middle part of this month, it will likely track north of the Caribbean and should hopefully act as a barrier for any storm trying to get into the Gulf of America. Another limiting factor is Saharan dust. This is also that point in the season where Saharan dust plumes become a little less prolific, but we've been talking about a lot of dust over the last couple of months, and we're not saying that dust is going to go kaput by, you know, the next couple of days, but it is going to lessen up a little bit, which then limits some of the drier air. And then the next thing that we talk about is the water temperatures. The main development region is running in some spots above average in terms of water temps, but not significantly above average that it would act to almost counteract the impacts from wind shear or Saharan dust. Sometimes water temperatures are just so warm that it can do that. It can say, hey, the water's all I need, and it can overdo its development. But I will say we have a couple of ensembles from both the Euro and the Google model that, or from the Euro and the GFS model that are hinting that an area of low pressure could come off of the Cabo Verde Islands and then work its way through the MDR. So this is long range forecasting, so take it all with a grain of salt, but it is something that we're monitoring. In addition, we're also keeping an eye out on Typhoon Dolphin real quickly. It is quickly approaching Okinawa, Japan. We have a lot of military bases. At this point, it would be about 100 miles per hour, which would be about a Category 2 hurricane at its approach. But again, a typhoon. Very rare to see a typhoon originate, or I guess a hurricane at the time, originate in the Central Pacific and then move into the Western Pacific. We've only seen it a handful of times. We appreciate you joining us here on Fox Weather. 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
3: Hey, I'm Ari Sarsalari, and today we're talking about flooding. You know, flooding is one of the top weather-related killers in the U.S. every year, which is why it's important to know the different types of flood alerts issued by the National Weather Service. So you have flooding and flash flooding. Regular flooding is when a body of water, like a lake, a river, a creek, or a stream, overflows onto dry land. Now, these types of floods typically don't have rushing water. A flash flood happens when heavy rain causes a big, fast rise in water levels. Now, the flash flooding typically doesn't last that long, but it's so dangerous because of that rushing water. It can easily sweep away debris, vehicles, and even people. You never want to be unprepared for flooding, so make sure to download that Fox Weather app to stay up to date with the latest weather alerts. Fox Weather.

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1: Welcome back into Fox Weather First. I'm Haley Meyer. Thanks so much for joining us. At the bottom of the 5 o'clock hour, we are tracking some storms, lightning over Pennsylvania this morning, and flood alerts that are posted for parts of the I-95 corridor. Woo! Look at that lightning show. That was earlier this morning in Doylestown, Pennsylvania. Philadelphia under a flash flood warning right now, and likely see a flash flood warning getting closer to the New York City area by the end of this morning. The bulk of the rain is happening right now. It'll happen through about noon, 1 o'clock, and then we'll see things start to taper off a little bit for New York City down through Philadelphia. However, for Boston, maybe a little bit more consistent gearing up to your evening commute, just given the orientation of where Boston's at, a little bit further out into the Atlantic. It's a level 2 out of 4 threat for flash flooding. A lot of this because we've been... Welcome back into Fox Weather First. I'm Haley Meyer. Thanks so much for joining us. At the bottom of the 5 o'clock hour, we are tracking some storms, lightning over Pennsylvania this morning, and flood alerts that are posted for parts of the I-95 corridor. Woo! Look at that lightning show. That was earlier this morning in Doylestown, Pennsylvania. Philadelphia under a flash flood warning right now, and likely see a flash flood warning getting closer to the New York City area by the end of this morning. The bulk of the rain is happening right now. It'll happen through about noon, 1 o'clock, and then we'll see things start to taper off a little bit for New York City down through Philadelphia. However, for Boston, maybe a little bit more consistent gearing up to your evening commute, just given the orientation of where Boston's at, a little bit further out into the Atlantic. It's a level 2 out of 4 threat for flash flooding. A lot of this because we've been so wet over the last month of July. I mean, some spots, especially now, we're under our flash flood warning. Okay, so New York is in the mix. Is this newly issued, Michael? Yes. Okay. So we've this newly issued flash flood warning for New York City. So this is coming into the Fox Forecast Center. This is for Essex, Hudson, Nassau, and New York. So Manhattan counties here. So a lot of this coming for all of the heavy rain that we have seen throughout the morning. If you look at just the last few hours, notice how we have this signature, a stripe of about 2 to 3 inches of rain. New York, the estimate is about 0.5 inch to 1 inch. But I'll tell you what, doesn't take much to see some spots in Manhattan flood or in New Jersey right on the Hudson River. And with all of that rain, the 2 to 3 inch marker approaching New York, we'll likely see the heaviest of the downpours coming in the next couple of hours, and it'll stay fairly persistent. So for New York City, just buckle up, because here we go. And notice all of these heavy thunderstorms through Middletown out towards Howell. Likely we'll see those flash flood warnings extend also not only to the north, but also out towards the east as well. I think they're just preemptively issuing that flash flood warning. So folks who are getting up in the morning for the morning commute, they're a little bit more aware of the flash flood potential. But just keep in mind that we do have a threat for some strong to severe storms today. If anything, it would just be some damaging wind gusts, but it is enough that could potentially knock out some power in the more heavily wooded areas. And we appreciate you joining us here on Fox Weather. I'm Haley Meyer. Still ahead, we have more on our top story. Heavy rain and flash flooding that could impact much of the East Coast to start the week, with New York City under that flash flood warning right now. Plus, we're still tracking the Western wildfire, significant happening over in Spokane, Washington. That and more when Fox Weather returns

0: Hello and welcome into Fox Weather First. I'm Haley Meyer. We have storms charging across the country this morning, delivering a hefty dose of flooding rain to the Northeast. We are also talking about pretty prolific fire weather threat across the Pacific Northwest. That's where Craig Carrera is right now. But a lot to get to, especially with a flash flood warning, not only for Philadelphia, but now issued for downtown Manhattan. So yes, Manhattan now under that flash flood warning, heavy rain persistent throughout the rest of this morning. And then we take you over to what we're seeing across the West Coast. Two very different stories, right? You have East Coast with flooding rain, West Coast, a lot of dry heat. And that's what sparked a fire near Spokane, Washington, prompting thousands to evacuate and multiple structures already reduced to just about nothing. All right. Well, let's take you out to the Northeast really quick. Talk about what we have going on. This is Doylestown, Pennsylvania, earlier this morning. Got a lightning show that might have woken you up a little bit earlier than your alarm. But if I got to be honest, there's nothing better to me than waking up like 2 hours before your alarm, because you know you have more time. If I get woken up 30 minutes before my alarm, I'm super irritated. But if it's like an hour, 2 hours, I feel like I even gained an hour of sleep. I don't know. Maybe I'm just weird. But for Doylestown, Pennsylvania, you guys might have had an early wake-up call where we do have a good deal of lightning considering the timing. I mean, in the morning, you typically have the best stability of the atmosphere. Instability comes from differential heating, and that happens when the sun comes up. So at this point, usually you see calming of the atmosphere. But in this case, we have a southerly wind that's coming in and a cold front approaching. And that's what's triggering a lot of available moisture to then come down as heavy downpours. We're talking about rainfall rates close to an inch, 2 inches per hour in some cases. New York City now, as we mentioned, under that flash flood warning. I do think that that is likely not only because of the rain that's ongoing right now, but a little bit of a preemptive flash flood warning, where at this point we've probably seen maybe half an inch of rain. But with all the rain that's behind it, look at that mess of things over near Trenton, Chesterfield, out towards South Brunswick and Middletown. A lot of that just given the trajectory of these storms. We'll be moving mostly out towards the east, but there is a little bit of that northeast movement. So for Manhattan, we could be under very heavy rain for a good few hours, and that would be a disturbance to the morning commute, but can also cause some flash flood concerns, especially in the lower lying areas, the subways. You have a lot of people that live in the basements of these townhomes. Those can get flooded on the occasion. So it's really important for any storm drains that you might have, if they're clogged up by really anything, that can create a backlog effect and can create some big time flash flooding. So if you notice and you see something clogging a storm drain as you're walking to work or whatever you may be doing in the morning, see if you can unclog it. But notice where this stripe of 2 to 3 inches exists from Bernard out towards Buckingham, Raritan. That same stripe, again, is what's approaching New York City. So that flash flood warning that was just newly issued as of about maybe 10 minutes ago. But we still have that flash flood warning that's also in effect for Philadelphia as well. So we'll briefly take you down towards the city of Brotherly Love and kind of talk about what they've been seeing over the last few hours. You take this back over the last hour, notice how we've seen heavy rain that was overhead. It moved out fairly quick. So the good news is for now, Philly, you guys are on somewhat of a drier side. We do have this smaller banding of storms that's about to move over Philly as well, but it won't be as impactful. So that is the one good news. Quickly, just to check in, see if we have any flooding reports. We do over Philly, so I'll briefly kind of query that data and see. In Pennsauken, New Jersey, Department of Transportation, flooding on US 130, both directions, and all lanes are closed north and southbound. So you only know what kind of traffic that can cause this early in the morning. And then over in Somerdale, the gauge at Frankford Creek in Frankford went up 5 feet in 47 minutes to go up above flood stage. So we're probably still in minor flood stage, but the fact that it went up so fast in just 47 minutes, that is just something to keep in mind. Here's how things are going to transition across the rest of this morning. We'll keep things soggy and wet through about noon. And then once we hit that 3 o'clock hour, I think that's where things really start to make a transition and they begin to shift. Boston for the evening commute at about 6 p.m., you still have some more rain to go, but I think for the most part, New York City and Philadelphia, we're done with the worst of it. And then through the overnight hours, we'll dry out. And Tuesday morning actually looks pretty beautiful. But just keep in mind, we've got more storms on the way by midweek. And a state of emergency was declared over in Surry County, North Carolina, as destructive flash flooding swamped the area just yesterday. Many flash flood reports were seen over in the Mount Airy area. Multiple reports of flood rescues, infrastructure damage, as the National Weather Service reported some locations seeing over 10 inches in parts of the state. And today, we still have a good deal of tropical moisture, which is keeping things active for parts of the Southeast and the Mid-Atlantic. Before we get into what we're seeing right now and what we are yet to see, do just want to briefly bring you to the Mount Airy area, which is right along that northern border with North Carolina and Virginia. It's a popular camping ground, beautiful site, taller mountain peaks here. But because we have that terrain aspect, that's why the flash flooding happened very fast. And we had a flash flood emergency issued in the very early morning hours. Sun hadn't even risen on Sunday morning, and that expired at about 8:30 Central. At Laurel Fork, we had one water rescue after a car drove into flood waters, and then in the city of Flat Rock, a creek rose surrounding a house on Westfield Road in Mount Airy, and one person was trapped with water entering the home. Those were just a few of many flash flood reports. It was fairly isolated here. We had that low-level jet that was really cranking throughout the morning yesterday, and it kept things unsettled and allowed for storms to set up repetitively over multiple hours. Then you tack on the orographic lift component, which essentially, as air runs into a mountain peak or something of higher elevation and it tries to rise, it squeezes out like a sponge every last bit of moisture in the atmosphere. Then when it reaches the other side of the mountain, it becomes a drier wind. But in this case, Mount Airy was just in the wrong spot. It was on more of the western side of that push of moisture. But we have a lot of available moisture working its way through parts of the Atlantic coast for the Mount Airy region. Still going to be unsettled. I'm not saying you're not going to get rain today, but the worst of the downpours are going to be more so for the eastern side of North Carolina and even down into Florida as well. Florida today, a level 2 out of 4. This is now, I think, the third consecutive day, if not the fourth consecutive day in a row, with a level 2 out of 4 flash flood threat. And a lot of that staying fairly persistent across Florida's Big Bend region. So we think Cedar Key, Gainesville, Florida, these are some of the zones that have been just almost a washout weekend, and Monday really no different. We're carrying those conditions into the early part of the work week. The good news is a lot of this is in the more coastal areas where we've seen upwards of 5 inches of rain over the last 72 hours. I'll even query it for you guys just to see. You throw in last 72-hour rain, and look at that. Some spots are upwards of 8 to 12 inches. We're probably closer to maybe the 9 or 10-inch zone. For Florida, I mean, it's not record-breaking by any means, but I will say, if we do want to talk about record-breaking, I believe it was Tallahassee that it was either Saturday or Sunday broke their daily rainfall record, and that record was over 127 years old. So some spots it was record-breaking rain, so I guess I can correct myself there. But for Florida, we are not done with the rain today, and then we take it up to the eastern tier of North Carolina, where they've been somewhat dry, but it's that cold front. We got to wait for it to push away, but the storms will be a little bit more expansive in coverage once you tack on the daytime heating. It allows a little more instability. Flood watch is in effect from Tallahassee all the way down to Spring Hill, and then we also are looking at flood alerts through this evening from about Kildova Hills area down to Jacksonville, North Carolina.
1: We have a team here, 130 people, incident management team. We come from all over the U.S., and we've got resources coming in right now from all over the U.S. We're the number one priority fire in the nation. We're putting in our orders. We're going to get people here, and we're going to help this community, and we're going to stop that fire.
0: Yeah, thousands of firefighters pouring into the Pacific Northwest. We've been really focused on Spokane, Washington, where you can see some of the devastation in the wake of an explosive fire that occurred on Saturday afternoon. But we're also still monitoring fire weather and ongoing fires in Oregon as well. It's really been a Pacific Northwest as a region that has seen some of the more significant fires erupt. And for Washington, they were dealing with record-breaking drought over the last few years. And so drought, it leaves you with very dry vegetation, and it doesn't take much for that vegetation to catch fire and then to just explode. We've got a few fires that are threatening the Spokane area. The Autumn Lake fire is the one that was able to eventually jump over the Seven Mile River, which is unfortunate because they were almost using that as some level of a barrier trying to help with the containment. But an ember was able to get carried with the winds yesterday, still able to get up to about 20 to 30 miles per hour. These fires are not the largest, but it's because they are near such a densely populated area that it is unfortunately going to be one of the more costlier fires out of this fire outbreak. Thousands of people having to evacuate through the weekend, still under evacuation orders right now. I'd say if you're under an evacuation advisory or an evacuation warning, go into your home, grab any important documents, medical records, photos, the heirlooms that you just cannot live without. put it in your car. That way, if things do change on a dime and you go from an advisory or, you know, some type of a warning to then an order, you can do so quickly because it can be very frightening. My family had to evacuate our home from a fire back, I think when I was about maybe 11 or 12 years old, and we didn't know it was coming, and it was chaos running through the house trying to grab everything. My mom has asthma. She couldn't breathe. It was a whole thing. So just try and prepare your family better over the next couple of days. Fire weather conditions, though, are easing a little bit. Thankfully, we're not talking about substantial wind gusts. But unfortunately, we do have quite a few fires in Oregon, actually more so acreage burned in Oregon compared to Washington, but they're staying away from some of the more populated areas. The bigger concern right now, at least through the early part of this week, is the air quality. We have a high pressure that's coming over the Pacific Northwest, and what it's doing, it's trapping all of that smoke at the surface. So some of the worst air quality in the country was in Spokane, Washington, yesterday morning. Then we had winds start to shift from the south. It gave us a little extra humidity, which was good in easing those fire weather conditions. But unfortunately, that wind has since shifted. And now you're seeing fires coming out of Canada and just the fires that are in the north of the Spokane area. And the winds are lighter coming out of the north and northwest. And so that smoke is lingering. Idaho is another spot where maybe you don't have widespread active fires, but you are some of the worst air quality here at 203, which is how we measure it. But that qualifies as very unhealthy air. Spokane, unfortunately, back up to the top with the number one worst air quality in the country with very hazardous. But all it is a small little shifts in the wind. So look at this. This is from yesterday morning to now. We had moderate air quality by the afternoon, and that was from the slight southerly wind shift. But notice how the winds, again, it shifts, and we're back getting closer to the unhealthy to honestly, maybe even close to the hazardous air quality. So not only is that a problem for folks who are trying to evacuate, but for first responders who are spending hours upon hours trying to contain these fires outdoors. So I know masks are a touchy subject for people now after the last, you know, 6 years. But if you do have those masks buried somewhere in your closet, dig them out. And I would really recommend wearing them if you do live in the Pacific Northwest, if you do plan to spend any extended time in the outdoors. We're also tracking severe storms targeting the northern plains today. But by midweek, storms transition to a flood threat from the plains to the Midwest. Fox Weather First. We'll be right back.

0: Welcome back into Fox Weather. I'm Haley Meyer. It's not just the Northeast that will have to contend with heavy rain and flooding. We're also tracking a threat for severe storms and flash flood potential across the Midwest and the Northern Plains. So really, almost the entirety of the northern tier of the country getting a piece of this rainy pie, whether you like it or not. So let's talk about the upper Midwest, the Northern Plains, Grand Forks, North Dakota this morning. Seems like maybe you get a little bit of rain coming in. We have a weaker cold front that's happening right now, and then a much stronger cold front will come through the latter part of this afternoon. It's that stronger cold front that'll be the main trigger for severe storms, but this weaker cold front could trigger some storms this morning, which would hopefully limit some of the intensity of the severe weather potential later this evening. Today, it's a level 2 out of 5. It extends from northern Minnesota down to the northeastern tip, just a very small sliver of South Dakota, so near the Aberdeen area. But we do have just at least a low end, level 1 threat along that cold front, stretching as far south as North Platte, so just south of the Interstate 80 corridor. But that's for today. The main things that we're tracking is going to be for large hail and damaging wind. Damaging wind is usually a big threat this time of year. If you are expecting severe storms as a meteorologist and you're not even looking at the criteria, you're just thinking, okay, it's the month of August. Where is it going to be? You'd pick this spot. It's just exactly what happens this time of year. But there is a slight tornado potential with some of these discrete cells. Now, that's not to say that we'll have many discrete cells. There could be just maybe one or two, but there is just enough rotation that a brief tornado could pop up. So if you see a tornado warning, don't say we said it wasn't going to happen. There's a non-zero chance. For the morning, notice it's a little bit more of a messier forecast in terms of the rain. A lot of that cloud cover will limit some of the instability coming through as the sun starts to rise at about 7, 8, 9 o'clock this morning. You'll have a brief moment where things will clear out, and it's that clearing that will allow the environment to rebound, and then you'll see storms continue through Tuesday morning as well, and then yet again on Wednesday. So it's the repetitive nature of some of these thunderstorms, this back and forth, that's allowing for the flash flood potential to start to grow. Today, not really concerned with flash flooding. It's mainly heading into Tuesday, Wednesday. Fargo, North Dakota, over the next few hours, the storms will get more robust by about 4 o'clock. So while the morning commute is on the lighter side of things, it's the evening commute where you'll have some problems. This is 9, 10 o'clock Central time, and notice how you have that clearing from 10 o'clock to about 6 p.m. And that's where you can see some of the stronger storms begin to set up. It does seem like a lot of these discrete cells will be a little bit more maybe non-discreet. They'll be interacting with each other, and that will limit the tornado potential. But for tomorrow, notice how the flash flood threat is a little bit south of where our more significant severe weather is, but it includes a big portion of Interstate 80. And then we ramp that up a peg on Wednesday with a level 2 out of 4 as storms persist around this ridge of high pressure. And it's extremely hot out west right now. If you are tuning in from the west, you don't need me to tell you about it. I mean, it is just warm. Denver under a heat advisory until 6 p.m. local time, where they could still see temperatures flirting with triple digits. Many cities seeing one more day of dangerous temperatures before a weak cold front gives the region a little relief. And I say a little because for some of you, it's not much relief. We did have a few record highs on Sunday in Kingman, Arizona, Chadron, Nebraska as well at 109 degrees. So there were a few, but over the weekend, there were many more if you include Saturday in the mix. Heat advisories are in effect for parts of the Cascades into a couple of areas near the Rockies and even into the northern southern plain. So Texas, Oklahoma Panhandle, and then an extreme heat warning is in effect for Arizona, Southern California, and Southern Nevada as well. Vegas, it's also very hot for you guys. You guys will likely not even get below 100 degrees by not even the end of this week, but by the end of next week. So it's a bit of a duration here with an area of high pressure that's going to start to set up and linger across parts of the West. Some of the top temperatures in the United States right now. Yes, right now, Phoenix, Arizona, it's 102 degrees. Lake Havasu City is 100 degrees. Bullhead City, Arizona, my grandparents have a house out there, 100 degrees there as well. So you're not getting much reprieve in the overnight. And so that also leads to a more elevated concern for heat-related illnesses or just your body feeling the fatigue of how hot it is. But again, right now, temperatures are on the warmer side for a spot like Denver. Maybe not 100 degrees right now, but the forecast for today is 101, which would break an old record set back all the way in 1878. So a longstanding record, not necessarily a guarantee we'll get there, but we're going to come very close. And homes and buildings are destroyed in Spokane, Washington. And thousands of people are still under evacuation orders. This as wildfires rage in the Pacific Northwest. Fox Weather meteorologist Craig Herrera is on the ground in Spokane and will be reporting there later today.
1: Hi there. Good morning. Craig Herrera here. Just landed in Spokane late Sunday night, early Monday morning, Eastern time. Here in Spokane, as we were making the descent into Spokane, you could actually smell the smoke even within the cabin of the airplane. And certainly when we landed, people were talking about smelling the smoke. As we were coming in, you could barely make the city lights from some of the towns below us, including Coeur d'Alene and a few other towns that you would normally be able to make out, but you just couldn't see them. And in the horizon, you could also see how red right along the horizon was from some of the smoke. The cars here, I just am at the rental car, and you could actually see a lot of the smoke that's all accumulated on the tops of the cars. A lot of people are talking about it. I just talked to one of the guys here from the rental car place, and he said a lot of their families are concerned. They've had to leave work to go take care of their families and their homes, and they're actually short-staffed. So trying to get people into their cars has been tough tonight because a lot of people have had to go home to take care of their families. I think that's a story we'll be hearing about. So many people affected from the devastating wildfires that continue to burn across portions of eastern Washington. We'll have the very latest all day long on Fox Weather.
0: Craig will be joining starting at 9 o'clock Eastern time, which is six Mountain time. Now, Craig has such an extensive tenure covering Western weather, from forecasting in Seattle to San Francisco, San Diego, Los Angeles. So he is a very trusted source. And he joined us on Weather Command weekend yesterday morning before hopping on the flight. So Craig really putting in a lot of work to help cover the spot that he really considers home. But wildfires are raging across Spokane. Fire crews there trying to respond quickly. But this city in Washington has had a big fire spark before. Now look at Indian Hills. This is in Spokane. You can see just some of the homes burned to almost nothing. We're going to take you back to some of the other fires we've seen in Spokane, Washington over the last few years. You think to the complex fires from August of 2016, where nearly 5,800 acres were destroyed or damaged. The fires involved two main incidents, the Yale Road fire and the Wellesley fire. Despite the large scale of property damage, there were luckily no reported deaths from those blazes. And then more recently, the Gray and Oregon Road fires that happened around the same time 3 years ago. Gusty winds quickly spread flames, destroying more than 600 buildings and burned 20,000 acres. Unfortunately, in this case, two people lost their lives during these events. And to compare, so far, the current Spokane area fires have destroyed nearly the same number of structures in a single day as the Gray and Oregon Road fires combined. So that's just how quickly these fires are spreading. I spoke with the National Weather Service out of Spokane, Washington yesterday, and he said these fires are likely not going to crack the top 10 list, not even the top 5 list either, on acres burned, but likely could top that list on the most expensive wildfires in Washington state history, and if not, at least in Spokane history, just given how close they are to such a populated area. The Old Trails fire is the one that we are really watching right now. At this point, over 3,600 acres burned. As of yesterday, it was about 3,500. So clearly you can tell the fire is growing, but maybe not at a super rapid pace. It's been active for about 3 days. They know that the cause is somewhat human-made, but that could be anything from a spark, a firework, to, I mean, really anything. It doesn't have to be somebody egregiously setting a fire. It started on the 1st of August, which was on Saturday, and that was the exact same day where we had that particularly dangerous situation, fire weather warning. Right now for the Spokane area, the winds are calm. However, similar story to yesterday, we could see the winds begin to pick up a little bit over the afternoon. The good news is for a spot like Washington for now, is that we're not expecting any more significant fire weather danger, at least for the next 3-4 days, where we could watch the introduction of maybe some fire weather outlooks, or at least something to be mindful of, is maybe Thursday and Friday. The big story here, I think, moving forward for those of you who are possibly in the recovery efforts, or you are a first responder still fighting some of these active fires, is going to be that thick smoke we will be tracking throughout the rest of this week. All right, well, here are the headlines that we are tracking now, sponsored by T-Mobile for Business. First up, rain and flooding across the East Coast, where we have flash flood warnings in effect already for Philadelphia, but also for downtown Manhattan and the surrounding boroughs. That rain only going to be picking up over the next couple of hours. So the morning commute, not going to look so hot. And even this evening, we could still see some lingering pockets of precipitation. Then we head over to story number two. Washington continues to battle those blazes. Prolific wildfires surrounding the Spokane area, prompting thousands of evacuations. But it's not only the Washington area. We're also tracking hundreds of thousands of acres actively burning in Oregon. So the Pacific Northwest really under the gun for the fire weather threats. And then our final story. While the Atlantic is quiet, the Western Pacific and the Central Pacific very active over the last couple of weeks. We're tracking Typhoon Dolphin, which is continuing its march west. Thankfully, it is weakening after its peak, what would be equivalent to a Category 4 hurricane. But it is quickly approaching Japan and Okinawa, where we have many U.S. military bases. Peak impacts there about Thursday and Friday. All that and more just ahead.
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1: Overnight into a catastrophic category 5 hurricane.
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3: That's a top 10 storm on record.
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6: Brutal conditions right now. Intense hurricane force winds.
7: We're looking at the worst conditions that we've seen since it came ashore.
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9: 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You know, the hardworking folks over here are saving lives.
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0: Hello and welcome back into Fox Weather First. We're tracking two very different stories across both ends of the country. On the East Coast, we have storms charging and bringing a hefty dose of flooding rain to the Northeast. Multiple flash flood warnings in effect and all right up against the I-95 corridor, extending as far north as southern Massachusetts to as far south as Philadelphia, New York City under a flash flood warning as we speak. And then out across the West Coast, it's not wet, but very dry. We've had explosive fire weather that occurred over the weekend, and lots of damage, unfortunately, now being seen as the sun has risen yesterday, and we wait for the sun to rise again this morning in the Spokane area, forcing thousands to evacuate. We'll have live reports from Craig Herrera coming up. Thanks so much for staying with us. Again, I'm Haley Meyer here on Fox Weather First. As I mentioned, Craig is out in Spokane. He is a tenured meteorologist when it comes to Western weather, so it'll be interesting to hear his insights. He'll be starting at 9 o'clock Eastern time. But in the meantime, let's get you caught up on what's happening across the Northeast. Showing you a couple different pictures from major cities. We've got Westminster, Massachusetts, very rainy. I think what I'm looking at is possibly a river of some type. It's a smaller screen that I'm staring through. But you can tell that the water's starting to rise a little bit. We actually had one flash flood report coming near the Philadelphia area that reported that one river rose of about 5 feet in 47 minutes, given all the heavy rain. For New York City, torrential downpours are imminent. They'll be fairly persistent. You might have a couple of moments where it pulses, but it's the consistency of the rain throughout the morning that's going to make this a little bit more of a prolific flash flood event throughout the better part of this morning and into the early afternoon. For today, it's a level 2 out of 4 threat for flash flooding. It's primarily a cold front that we're tracking. It's a very slow moving cold front as it eventually will exit off of the east coast of the United States. And so because it's slow moving, we have a lot of available moisture. It'll be very persistent with how heavy the rain is. As a matter of fact, we're actually looking at precipitable water values, which essentially all that is just thinking about, let's say you put a sponge under a sink. Precipitable water is how much that sponge could hold or how much

the atmosphere can hold. Well, our precipitable water values are about 2.5 inches, which might not sound like a lot, but that's actually almost record-breaking for New York City, all-time record-breaking. So that just goes to show that these rainfall rates are not going to be something you want to mess with, and it could be blinding rain at times. Quite a few flash flood warnings that are in effect, as I mentioned, but we also have a mesoscale discussion that was issued. This was issued at about 3 o'clock this morning, prompting that we could have anywhere between 2 inch per hour rainfall rates and 2 to 4 inches likely. Just a couple of other wordings from this mesoscale discussion, basically saying that we have ample moisture that's allowing for efficient rainfall production. Cell motions will likely continue to increase with strengthening deep layer flow. So essentially meaning that we are going to have cell motions moving from the south to the north, and it will be very persistent. So almost this backfilling effect of these storms. Flash flood warnings for New Jersey right now. A lot of that rain has since pushed off towards the east. But I think where we might get stuck more consistently is for New York City out towards Long Island, the Brooklyn, Queens boroughs. Those are two boroughs that I think might have the worst time trying to handle this. You know your borough better than anybody else. I used to live over in New Jersey for a little bit, and I knew the second we had a thunderstorm, we were going to flood in one area of our neighborhood. And so those are the spots that are going to see it first. But unfortunately, when you have a lot of these areas that are so densely populated, you have folks that live almost in a basement type of the townhome, and those also have a high propensity to flood. Over the last, I put it out to 6 hours, but it's really more of a 3 hour rain total. At this point, we're looking at about half an inch, but we'll likely get close to the 1 to 2 inches. And just looking at that stripe of rain for spots a little bit further out towards our west, that's what's heading in our direction. You can see how it's going to get fairly torrential. We've got one flash flood report that is just southeast of Wyckoff, and this is in Washington Township. Flooding on New Jersey 17 southbound north of Glen Avenue. All lanes are closed. So you think about morning's commute. Thankfully, we've got a lot of subways, walking transportation. So the good news there is that there's many ways to get to work. But if you are a driver, you could see some pretty significant slowdowns. And a state of emergency was declared in Surry County, North Carolina. This after destructive flash flooding occurred yesterday and even into today. The good news is a lot of this heavy rain is now shifting towards eastern North Carolina. But for yesterday, it was in the Mount Airy area where multiple reports of flood rescues and infrastructure damage occurred. That was all as the National Weather Service saw and reported on potentially upwards of 10 inches of rain in some parts of the state. And today, it's all this tropical moisture that's also fueling our flash flood threat here across the northeast, but we still see that compounding for spots along the southeast. So it's really all the I-95 corridor that's feeling the impacts from this slow-moving cold front. Before we get into the now, let's talk about what happened over the last few days, because it was a flash flood emergency for the Mount Airy area, and that occurred early yesterday morning before the sun even rose. And so when you think about mountainous communities, a lot of people that are trying to possibly camp, you have camping that are happening. And when that happens and you're maybe asleep overnight and you have dramatic river rises, that's a real concern. Thankfully, no official reports of any fatalities or anything like that. So good news there. But a lot of flash flooding that was reported, a lot of high water rescues. And even in some cases, with one report over in Flat Rock, that somebody was trapped in their home with water entering inside the home. So it was very quick. This happened in northern North Carolina and southern Virginia. Now, how things are shaping up today. Notice where you see the precipitable water. So this is available moisture. Anywhere where you've got this lighter sky blue all the way to a more navy blue, that is where the atmosphere is just so saturated. That is tropical moisture. And here's this cold front that we've been tracking through parts of the southeast. Notice if you're in New Orleans, you're actually having the winds coming from a more continental air mass. Yeah, you're still a little humid, but it's not as uncomfortable as it was yesterday. Just south of the New Orleans area, there was a flash flood warning that was issued at probably about 9 o'clock central. But now we're still focused on those winds pushing from the southwest, moving towards the northeast. And so it's keeping a lot of heavy rain for a spot like Florida's Big Bend. So thinking about an area like Gainesville, Cedar Key, even into Orlando, you guys might see more persistent rain throughout the latter half of this morning and into early this afternoon. But it's the Cedar Key area that in some cases, if you look back to the last 3 days, have seen upwards of about 8 to 12 inches of rain. Thankfully, Florida, they do have drought. So overall, I think this is going to be a good thing, at least in terms of agriculture. But for any beach vacationers out there, maybe not what you want to have happen. But if you are maybe, let's say, more so in the central half of the Panhandle, I would maybe go to the western tier of the Panhandle. You might have better beach days there. Still fairly active radar across parts of eastern North Carolina, but just be prepared that as the daytime heats up, we'll have more sporadic thunderstorms.
And smoke was clogging the runway late last night at Spokane International Airport. And then first responders from across the country are mobilizing to help the unprecedented fire threat that's erupting across Washington. The governor declaring a statewide emergency this weekend. This was a particularly dangerous situation, fire weather warning, the first of which that was ever issued for the state of Washington. Keep in mind, it's a fairly new product. We haven't been issuing PDS fire weather warnings for long, but the Palisades fires, everybody remembers back to a few years ago in Los Angeles, that was also a PDS warning at the time. So there's a lot going on in the Pacific Northwest. A lot of smoke, I think, is going to be another big part of this, especially for the next few days with an area of high pressure that's going to be sitting over the Pac Northwest. It's allowing all of the smoke to just sit there. It'll stay stagnant, and very unhealthy air quality is likely and already ongoing. Here's a look at some of the fires that are threatening the Spokane area, many of which are fairly small if you compare them to some of the larger fires that are erupting across parts of Oregon. But it's because of the close proximity to neighborhoods why we have evacuation warnings that are in effect. Level 3 go now orders for the northern tier of Spokane. We've seen a couple of those go now orders expanding with the latest of the autumn lane fire being able to jump over the Seven Mile River and now expanding the fire's reach. You look over into Oregon, this is just showing you that it's not just Washington. Oregon as well is dealing with this. And so in some cases, it is kind of expanding some of the resources for the fire weather there as well. So you're having firefighters and water having to go down to Oregon to help battle those blazes. And so because it's a multi-pronged threat here, it's making this very difficult. Here's a look at some of the air quality alerts through Tuesday. I think we'll probably have those air quality alerts extend beyond Tuesday, and even if not, they'll probably push even further off towards the east, purely because as you move east, you'll be feeling the winds shift around this ridge of high pressure. Here's a look at that current surface smoke, but keep in mind the smoke is still fairly robust across parts of the mid-levels of the atmosphere, and that can certainly slow you down at some of the area airports. So just some things to be mindful of. And storms can make for messy travel today. Both Philly and New York City are seeing flash flood warnings this morning. So the good news is when it comes to our area airports, things have not been too slow rolling. I will say, though, for New York City, we'll probably see some more delays. I don't know about cancellations. It's all dependent upon how much instability we can really get in the atmosphere. But I will say that with the afternoon, if we get some pockets of sunshine, which is looking a little less and less likely, we could get a chance for some severe storms. Just briefly highlighting some of the top delayed airports across the country. We've got Chicago and West Palm Beach. A lot of that not really due to weather. But I will say if you are tuning in from South Florida and you have plans to fly in or out of South Florida, very heavy rain is looking likely by this evening. The total cancellations and delays about just shy of 1,000 or just over 1,000 here. And then you look at the FlightAware misery map across the country. Really, New York City is the one spot that does start to poke out. But I would say if you are in the Orlando area, possibly Tampa, you might have a few thunderstorms that set up and can maybe divert your flight for a couple of hours, and it can slow you down, especially if you have connecting flights. Let's talk about the northern plains here for a second, where parts of Minnesota and northeastern South Dakota are expecting to see some strong to severe storms. So if you are planning to travel anywhere north of I-90, there's a decent chance that you could see wind gusts upwards of 65 to 70 miles per hour, and then also hailstones upwards of about 2 inches. There is a low end chance that we could see an isolated tornado, but some of the rain and cloud cover we have this morning will limit some the severity of these storms in the afternoon if the atmosphere doesn't have ample time to rebound. For the Northeast tonight, I will say for New York and out towards Washington and Philly, that cold front should have cleared off the Atlantic coast by about 4 o'clock. But for Boston and areas north, it might take a little bit longer. So Boston, expect to see the rain linger. Then you head further down towards the mid-Atlantic, where by tonight, we're still going to be tracking a couple of sporadic thunderstorms. And for areas that are so saturated, like northern North Carolina and even parts of Georgia and Florida, we could get more of a flash flood concern. Level 2 out of 4 for flash flooding across Florida's Big Bend, across parts of Interstate 10. And still ahead, we're checking in on the tropics. We're quiet for now, but we're about to fall behind the average schedule. We've had 2 named storms so far this season. The third one typically falls on August 3rd today, but no storms in sight.

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3: Fox Weather's Ian Oliver, and today we're talking about ridge riders. These are powerful complexes of storms that can strike the same places in the summertime, day after day after day. Why is that? This all gets started with a strong area of high pressure. It's this big bubble or a dome of hot and stable air that parks itself across the south, and it can stay there for days or weeks. So what does that mean for you? It depends on where you're at. If you're stuck under the ridge, it's hot, it's nasty, it's muggy, and it keeps going day after day with little or no rain to provide relief. But if you head out to the outskirts or the periphery of this ridge of high pressure, that's where all the action is. Rounds of strong and severe storms repeatedly strike the same spots. That's what kicks up a flood threat. The rain, the thunderstorms, they ride right up and over that big area of high pressure. Meteorologists call that the ridge, and that's why the storms are called ridge riders. Fox Weather, weathering it together.
4: Welcome back into Fox Weather First. I'm Haley Meyer. The Northeast and Mid-Atlantic in for days of rain as a slow-moving cold front and moisture will be triggering widespread thunderstorms. We also have some ridge riding storms, a big high-pressure ridge in the central U.S. Well, unfortunately for the Northeast, well, that means that we are in that trough side of things. We'll have multiple impulses of energy by the end of this week. So today's rainy. And likely Wednesday looking rainy as well. In terms of timing, we could see these storms disrupt the morning and even the evening commute today. That's just a look at Boston and maybe gives you a glimpse of what the future could be today with a lot of available moisture. We're actually looking at potential record-breaking levels of precipitable water, which is just available water vapor in the atmosphere. Those records going back all the way to 1955, I think, was the previous all-time record for precipitable water, August 19th. So it's the time of year where the Northeast is going to see storms, but doesn't make them any less impactful, right? We do have flood watches that are in effect that will last through at least this evening. Quite a few flash flood warnings as well. We're tracking one main band of thunderstorms that over the next few hours are going to be moving closer to New York City and eventually down Long Island. The way things will pan out throughout the rest of the morning, we'll keep things rainy and stormy. A lot of these storms could turn into thunderstorms as well. We do have a low-end threat for some severe weather. If we do get any storms that are able to reach severe capabilities, it would be mostly for damaging wind. But notice by Tuesday morning, things have exited and giving us our period of dry time before we have round two by midweek. Looking at just the rain forecast through today alone, some spots could get 1 to 2 inches of additional rain. But keep in mind, Philadelphia, if you look at what they've seen over the last 3 hours, which is why they've been under a flash flood warning by about, I think they started at 6 a.m. with their flash flood warning. They've seen anywhere between 2 to 3 inches of rain. So 2 to 3 plus another 1 to 2. That's why this flash flood threat is at a level 2 out of 4 for the Northeast and more specifically along the I-95 corridor. I think this graphic really just goes to show how wet we've been over the month of July. I mean, July 4th was a significant day for severe storms across the Northeast. We had some big time flooding a couple of weeks back. Really spots anywhere north of New York City have been about 3 to 8 inches or so, even more than that, near the Albany area, the capital of New York State, for the month of July. So we don't necessarily need any more rain, but Mother Nature doesn't care. We're getting a lot of it. The thunderstorms will be more prevalent throughout the morning, and then we'll take things back just to more heavy rain. But by about 5, 6 o'clock, things will get a little bit better. And so the hope is our evening commute not going to be as terrible as this morning. Here's a look at the threat for severe storms today, stretching from the Jersey Shore all the way up to the border with U.S. and Canada. Heading back out west now, Spokane, Washington is battling destructive wildfires as air quality is expected to plummet. Saturday, the fires broke out across Spokane where they were at a softball field, actually, where you can just tell folks were outdoors trying to enjoy their afternoon and then all of a sudden the field in the surrounding areas encompassed by a blaze. And unfortunately, at the time, there were close to 5,000 structures being threatened by the three, I believe, at the time, active wildfires. And unfortunately, we know that some of those homes were consumed by the flames. This is some of the latest imagery coming out of Spokane from Sunday morning. One of the tenured professionals that lives in the Spokane area said this is some of the worst wildfire damage that he's seen in his 38 years of working in the area. And then it's the smoke that really starts to take over the forecast. Well, we're not expecting any additional fire weather concerns till at least Thursday or Friday. Even that's a little bit questionable. We have an area of high pressure that's settling in over the Pacific Northwest. And what a high pressure heat dome does, well, it keeps the air stuck and it's not allowing it to mix out. So the air is going to be borderline unhealthy for many, not even just the sensitive groups, but anybody spending extended time outdoors will feel the effects of that thick smoke. This is just another angle of the cloud of smoke over Spokane. We have Fox Weather's Craig Herrera, who is actually in Spokane right now, who'll be joining Fox Weather starting at 9 o'clock Eastern time, which is very early Pacific Northwest time. But he said you could literally smell it in the air the second that he touched down. And it's extremely hot out west right now. If you are tuning in from the west, you don't need me to tell you about it. I mean, it is just warm. Denver under a heat advisory until 6 p.m. local time, where they could still see temperatures flirting with triple digits. Many cities seeing one more day of dangerous temperatures before a weak cold front gives the region a little relief. And I say a little because for some of you, it's not much relief. We did have a few record highs on Sunday in Kingman, Arizona, Chadron, Nebraska as well at 109 degrees. So there were a few, but over the weekend, there were many more if you include Saturday in the mix. Heat advisories are in effect for parts of the Cascades into a couple of areas near the Rockies and even into the northern southern plain. So Texas, Oklahoma Panhandle, and then an extreme heat warning is in effect for Arizona, Southern California, and Southern Nevada as well. Vegas, it's also very hot for you guys. You guys will likely not even get below 100 degrees by not even the end of this week, but by the end of next week. So it's a bit of a duration here with an area of high pressure that's going to start to set up and linger across parts of the West. Some of the top temperatures in the United States right now. Yes, right now, Phoenix, Arizona, it's 102 degrees. Lake Havasu City is 100 degrees. Bullhead City, Arizona, my grandparents have a house out there, 100 degrees there as well. So you're not getting much reprieve in the overnight. And so that also leads to a more elevated concern for heat-related illnesses or just your body feeling the fatigue of how hot it is. But again, right now, temperatures are on the warmer side for a spot like Denver. Maybe not 100 degrees right now, but the forecast for today is 101, which would break an old record set back all the way in 1878. So a longstanding record, not necessarily a guarantee we'll get there, but we're going to come very close. All right, well, let's check in on the tropics, right? The Atlantic, quiet for now. The basin remains extremely hostile as tropical waves are starting to roll off of Africa at a much more quicker clip. The real action, though, is in the Pacific. But we'll have more on the Pacific in a moment. But I do want to talk about how we are in that turning point of the hurricane season. August usually marks that moment where we start to climb and see a lot more activity. June and July is almost easing us into tropical weather. But thankfully, for the first couple of weeks of August, we are not really expecting much in terms of tropical development. And officially from the National Hurricane Center, their forecast calling for no tropical development in the next 7 days. But that doesn't say that we're not going to not have tropical waves. We do have that, but there's a couple of things that are limiting their development as they attempt to gather intensity in the main development region, one of which being hostile upper winds. This is a really key factor when it comes to El Nino. El Nino, and right now we're rapidly approaching a super El Nino event, one of the strongest El Ninos we've ever seen. It enhances the wind shear for parts of the Caribbean and also into the main development region. But we are going to find ourselves in some pockets of quieter wind shear right off of the coast of Africa by about next Monday, so a week from today, although the Caribbean still going to stay very hostile. So what that does mean is if we do have anything that develops by the middle part of this month, it will likely track north of the Caribbean and should hopefully act as a barrier for any storm trying to get into the Gulf of America. Another limiting factor is Saharan dust. This is also that point in the season where Saharan dust plumes become a little less prolific, but we've been talking about a lot of dust over the last couple of months, and we're not saying that dust is going to go kaput by, you know, the next couple of days, but it is going to lessen up a little bit, which then limits some of the drier air. And then the next thing that we talk about is the water temperatures. The main development region is running in some spots above average in terms of water temps, but not significantly above average that it would act to almost counteract the impacts from wind shear or Saharan dust. Sometimes water temperatures are just so warm that it can do that. It can say, hey, the water's all I need, and it can overdo its development. But I will say we have a couple of ensembles from both the Euro and the Google model that, or from the Euro and the GFS model, that are hinting that an area of low pressure could come off of the Cabo Verde Islands and then work its way through the MDR. So this is long-range forecasting, so take it all with a grain of salt, but it is something that we're monitoring. In addition, we're also keeping an eye out on Typhoon Dolphin real quickly. It is quickly approaching Okinawa, Japan. We have a lot of military bases. At this point, it would be about 100 miles per hour, which would be about a Category 2 hurricane at its approach. But again, a typhoon. Very rare to see a typhoon originate, or I guess a hurricane at the time, originate in the Central Pacific and then move into the Western Pacific. We've only seen it a handful of times. We appreciate you joining us here on Fox Weather. 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For all seasons, for all America, we've got more Fox Weather on the way.
5: Hey, I'm Ari Sarsalari, and today we're talking about flooding. You know, flooding is one of the top weather-related killers in the U.S. every year, which is why it's important to know the different types of flood alerts issued by the National Weather Service. So you have flooding and flash flooding. Regular flooding is when a body of water, like a lake, a river, a creek, or a stream, overflows onto dry land. Now, these types of floods typically don't have rushing water. A flash flood happens when heavy rain causes a big, fast rise in water levels. Now, the flash flooding typically doesn't last that long, but it's so dangerous because of that rushing water. It can easily sweep away debris, vehicles, and even people. You never want to be unprepared for flooding, so make sure to download that Fox Weather app to stay up.

0: Hello and welcome into Fox Weather First. I'm Haley Meyer.
1: Yeah, good morning, everybody. I'm Marissa Torres.
0: We've got a lot going on from the West Coast to the East Coast as well. And two very different stories, but very impactful nonetheless. I mean, on the East Coast, Marissa, a lot of flooding. And you said so yourself. You're driving in this morning. Nasty outside.
1: Yeah, it's nasty. It's this tropical feeling, right? There's so much moisture in the atmosphere that you can feel. But I think what really exploded quite quickly, and you've been covering it all morning, are the flash flood warnings.
0: Yeah, absolutely. I mean, when we started Fox for the First, it was about 5 o'clock Eastern. There was already a flash flood warning for Philadelphia. And then about an hour ago, they issued a flash flood warning for New York City. So that does include all five of the boroughs. So there's a lot going on. And then we also have the fires out along the West Coast, which we had a particularly dangerous situation, fire weather warning on Saturday. Thankfully, the fire weather conditions have eased, but still Mother Nature not doing much to help battle the ongoing blazes that are currently threatening the Spokane area, with a few homes already confirmed that they have been taken by those fires. Showing you from earlier, this was out of Doylestown, Pennsylvania. Lots of lightning. And, you know, it is somewhat, I wouldn't say unusual, but it takes a lot to get lightning storms this early in the morning. Usually we have more of a stability in the atmosphere as opposed to instability. Instability is usually triggered by differential heating. So a lot of times sunshine can do that. But in this case, we just have a lot of available moisture. And in some cases, close to record-breaking available moisture, Marissa. It was actually noted in the National Weather Service discussion out of New York City that we have precipitable water of about 2.5 inches, but the record for precipitable water for New York City is 2.62 inches, which was set back on August 19th, 1955. All that to say, it's humid.
1: Yeah, the air is holding a ton of moisture. You know, and when you think about some of the storms, not only producing rainfall rates that could achieve 1 to 2 inches per hour, you also have training going on, so one round after another. And so all of that coming together to create this. So into Connecticut, Hartford, Connecticut, that's been under the flash flood warning, all the way up into Springfield, Mass.
0: It almost looks like we're getting some level of maybe an MCV of some type. We're seeing a little bit of that rotation here. So it'll be interesting to see what happens for parts of Hartford, southern Massachusetts. We've been looking at this flash flood warning, which was issued about 30 minutes ago, I would say. And at the time, there wasn't a ton of rain ongoing, but now it's very persistent. So I think that might be the zone, especially considering some of the terrain implications there. Maybe we look at more of a significant flash flooding event that could happen throughout the next few hours. But really, all of this is going to be an impact throughout the morning commute.
1: Yeah, I think a lot of these areas have already been hard hit. So you consider the fact that rainfall rates, again, could be around 2 inches per hour. We could see another 2 to 4 inches on top of a very saturated ground, especially near the surface of the ground. That's where we're holding a lot of that moisture. So going to be tough for many areas to be able to properly soak in the rain that falls, and that's why here we go again.
0: Well, some of the spots, like Albany, New York, just immediately comes to mind. They're running about 8 inches in a surplus just from the month of July, so that just goes to show how wet we've been. For New York City, we've got pockets of heavy rain. It will stay fairly persistent through the morning hours, and then maybe dial back on some of the thunderstorms, but still keep precip in the forecast through about 4 o'clock. So hopefully the evening commute's a little bit better. For New York City, just if you were to estimate the last 3 hours via the radar, most locations are looking at possibly about half an inch of rain, some spots maybe pushing closer to an inch. You head further out towards the west, and that's where we have a couple of flecks of maybe 2 to 3 inches that's been reported. You even back that out to about 6 hours, and that's where you can even see where our flash flood warning stripe is at. We saw about 2 to 3 inches there, and even when you head into the higher elevations, about 3 to 5 inches.
1: Yeah, it's about, we were looking at it, about 200 miles worth, roughly, of flash flood warnings from southwest to northeast. So I think when you consider the fact that we've already seen some pretty high-end flooding in these areas, you're looking at some of the video on the left from North Brunswick, New Jersey, out of northern New Jersey, and then into New York City, into Manhattan there, and the flash flood warnings coming up here, kind of just painting yet again that picture of it could be a really rough start, and roads that are usually vulnerable to the flooding and taking on some of that standing water more than likely are doing so already.
0: Yeah, I mean, just a few of the flash flood reports that we've seen coming in over the last few hours, mostly talking about how roads are shut down in either one or both directions. And, you know, as you have one of the biggest commuter cities in the entire world coming in to work in the city, that's obviously going to cause some big time slowdowns here. Some of these storms could get a little bit more intense throughout the afternoon today. Level 1 out of 5, so fairly low end chance of seeing any widespread severe weather. But if anything, it would be just a matter of some damaging wind gusts upwards of about 40 to 50 miles per hour, more widespread, and then closer to 60 miles per hour if we were to get a severe thunderstorm warning. And we've seen a lot of flash flooding across parts of North Carolina as well. This was Mount Airy, North Carolina, where Marissa, just yesterday, we had that flash flood emergency in the morning. It expired at about 8:30 a.m. Central Time. However, it was issued in the overnight, and this is a big camping area as well.
1: Yeah, I think we look all across the eastern seaboard from Florida all the way to Maine, and you do have pockets where flood potential could be quite high. So we're watching along the I-95, but we're also watching, in particular, North Carolina. A state of emergency, by the way, was declared in Surry County, North Carolina. Destructive flash flooding that took over parts of the area yesterday and even into this morning. When you talk about the concern for more rain, it's because of scenes like this. How unsettling, right? We had multiple reports of flood rescues as well as infrastructure damage, and the National Weather Service reporting rainfall rates of over 10 inches in some portions of the state. So what do we have in store for today? Well, tropical moisture remains until this front slides off to the east, and therefore that concern for more heavy rain. So this is just a rough look at the past 48 hours. The little squiggly lines you see, these are all the flood alerts that we had, the flood reports that we had out of Georgia and into the Carolinas. Haley, a couple of call-outs when it comes to totals here. Mount Airy and just to the east of I-77, that is about a half a foot of rain.
0: Yeah, I think some of the official reports were close to 8 or 9 inches, and then you factor in the fact that, okay, we've got mountainous terrain and the angle of approach of these thunderstorms, and it was fairly persistent, and so that created the flash flood concerns where water rescues were reported fairly widespread, and then even one person being trapped inside their home.
1: Yeah, really scary stuff. I think, you know, this has been the theme for the month of July and really the theme for summer, it feels like. And when you talk about, Haley mentioned how much precipitable water that we have in the New York City metro that we're watching. But this dense blue is up and down the corridor. So all it takes is then a trigger, a lifting mechanism to help get some of those more intense rainfall rates.
0: Yeah, and I really think Florida, too, is another spot. If you looked at the last 72 hours worth of rain, they've seen close to a foot along Florida's Big Bend. And the angle of approach of this cold front that's now sliding off of the Atlantic coast, it's kept the winds moving from the southwest to the northeast. And that's why there's been some more persistent rain training storm effects that have set up across parts of Cedar Key, Florida, and even in towards Gainesville as well.
1: Yeah, and I think, you know, we'll be watching Florida through the day today with that risk of flash flooding, also further in towards the Outer Banks of the Carolinas, North Carolina there. The flood watch that's posted for the Big Bend is mainly in response to the fact that there hasn't been much of a break and more heavy rain could be on the way. And you could get some more intense rainfall rates, more like in the 2 to 4 inch rainfall rate category here. So that's through the rest of today. And then as you get into eastern North Carolina, extreme eastern North Carolina, we also have the flood watch for today there.
0: Yeah, I mean, even for the northeast as well with this front and where the waves are coming in, we also could see some pretty big swells. I think that also includes parts of eastern North Carolina. And you always imagine some of the spots that are still threatened with the big waves that can knock down homes.
1: Yeah.
0: Not to say that that's a guarantee to happen today, but big swells is a little bit more impactful, especially for the Outer Banks.
1: You get that. Also just the beach erosion and everything.
0: Yes.
1: That's a challenge there. So this is as we get into 8 o'clock. And so, you know, while we do have for some of you a risk for some of these storms to maybe be a little bit feistier, the concern today mostly is going to be just that heavy rain that comes along with it. You get into the overnight hours and things generally quiet down. Could be waking up to some morning activity over the Big Bend again tomorrow morning and just watching the system as it slides off. And this is a look at that upper level low, making things a lot more challenging for portions of the southeast.
0: There was actually some pretty significant flash flood reports in one community. I think north of Atlanta had some substantial flooding. And so the fact that the Atlanta area still stuck with some thunderstorms throughout the rest of this week, given that upper level low, is something to watch out for.
1: Yeah.
2: We have a team here, 130 people, incident management team. We come from all over the U.S., and we've got resources coming in right now from all over the U.S. We're the number one priority fire in the nation. We're putting in our orders. We're going to get people here, and we're going to help this community, and we're going to stop that fire.
0: First responders from across the country mobilizing to help the unprecedented fire threat erupting across Washington. A level 3 go now evacuation order was in effect starting on Sunday morning, and then it's expanding even this morning. The governor declaring a statewide emergency over the weekend. He toured the damage and saw the active flames yesterday as well. This is just a look at the result of some of the fire that we've seen over in Spokane, Washington. It's not just one fire, Marissa. It's multiple smaller clusters. And we were predicting, you know, erratic fire weather behavior. And if you compare this to Oregon, very different. Because Oregon, you have 300,000 acre fires, but they're in densely wooded areas and not necessarily a more populated metro.
1: Yeah, I think, you know, there's been a lot of parallels, a lot of similarities with evacuations and homes being burned, like what we saw with the L.A. fires about 2 years ago now. I think, you know, when you consider how much more populated it is, we're looking at it. The Old Trails fire, for example, has been active for 3 days. 0% containment on all of these fires, and they really did erupt quite quickly yesterday. Compliments of those winds.
0: Yeah, winds on Saturday when we had the PDS fire weather warning were upwards of 50 to 60 miles per hour. Yesterday, they were calm in the morning, jumped up to about 20 to 30 miles per hour, which allowed the Autumn Lane fire to then jump over the Seven Mile River, which then expanded the evacuation orders. Now, we're starting to watch a calming trend a little bit, which is good. Spokane International, 5 mile an hour winds, Phelps Field fairly calm. We could see winds pick up a little bit throughout the afternoon. But with the winds now coming out of the north and northwest, it is pulling in a little bit more of a drier air compared to yesterday. But nothing like we saw in the teens and single digits like on Saturday, which then triggered the wildfire development.
1: Yeah, I mean, the ground is still very dry. We just haven't had enough rain, and we had a very lackluster winter. But be able to get that moisture back in the atmosphere, that's going to help a little bit. It's really those winds. It's not just a concern for fire spread and rapid fire spread, but also it's so dangerous for those firefighters to get out there. It makes it tough to do containment lines. But yeah, once the winds calm, though, and once high pressure really gets control of the region, we start to look at very poor air quality, even more so, you know, as we get further into the week.
0: Yeah, I think air quality now is the biggest concern with very unhealthy air for everybody, not just the sensitive groups already in Spokane. And because the winds are so light, you're not getting a lot of mixing. It's the smoke and the particulates that are coming from those fires are not moving much, and that high pressure is trapping it all closer to the surface. So I think that's really the next step in this. Spokane, Washington, the number one spot with very unhealthy air, followed by some other locations in Idaho. Idaho was the number one state yesterday with the most unhealthy air quality, and that's due to because not only are they tracking out the wildfire smoke from Washington, but then also coming out of Oregon. Small shifts in the wind are going to mean a big difference in who gets some of the worst of the air quality. And coming up, severe storms are targeting the northern plains. A couple of severe thunderstorm warnings in effect right now for parts of Grand Forks County and Walsh County, North Dakota, and also into Beltrami County, Minnesota, and Lake of the Woods County, Minnesota as well. Midweek, though, the severe storms are transitioning to more of a flood threat from the plains to the Midwest. We'll have more on this.

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1: Hey there, everybody. Good morning and welcome back into Fox Weather First. I'm Marissa Torres. So it's not just the Northeast that's going to have to contend with some very heavy rain and even that threat of flooding. We're watching portions of the Midwest as well as Northern Plains that are also going to see some of that action as we get into this afternoon. Even this morning, it might be a little bit unsettled depending on where you're waking up. For Grand Forks, North Dakota, the sun just starting to rise. Some of those skies full of clouds, but not bad. Not a bad start to the day. Temperatures, in fact, for portions of the upper Midwest, even portions of the plains, running a little bit above average with terms of temperatures. So that warmth will play a role in terms of some of the severe weather we could see today. A much warmer atmosphere, one that also has a little bit more moisture, but we do have a severe weather threat today as that air mass is a little bit more buoyant and the front's expected to come through. There is a hazard. Well, all hazards are on the table for today. The more concerning one, I think, is going to be that wind threat, particularly out of northern Minnesota for today. And then even that large hail threat that we could see that extends across much of northern Minnesota and then down through Fargo and Watertown. There is this isolated risk for a tornado today. I don't think everybody's going to see it, but I want you to pay attention to that threat as we get further into the day. In terms of timing, so some early morning showers and activity, it is sub-severe for the most part. Well, one has been warned, but some of these should be expiring relatively soon. So we'll keep an eye on that. I think it's more so later in today. Remembering, once you're able to rebound the atmosphere, you lose some of these clouds in the area. The heat, the sun can do its job in terms of heating things up. We see that risk more so as we get into the afternoon as the front times out with the peak heating. Should quiet down overnight, but this would be a late in the day event that I want you to pay attention to. And then we take a look at least at the next 12 hours, noting for at least Fargo, North Dakota, this would be more of a dinner time evening rush sort of scenario, where we have some of those storms coming in around 5, 7 o'clock at night. In terms of timing it out, again, I think getting through some of the morning activity, which hopefully should generally be sub-severe, but waiting on the timing as we get into the evening for some of those storms to be a little bit spicier by 5 and 7 o'clock.
2: And it's extremely hot out west right now. If you are tuning in from the west, you don't need me to tell you about it. I mean, it is just warm. Denver under a heat advisory until 6 p.m. local time, where they could still see temperatures flirting with triple digits. Many cities seeing one more day of dangerous temperatures before a weak cold front gives the region a little relief. And I say a little because for some of you, it's not much relief. We did have a few record highs on Sunday in Kingman, Arizona, Chadron, Nebraska as well at 109 degrees. So there were a few, but over the weekend, there were many more if you include Saturday in the mix. Heat advisories are in effect for parts of the Cascades into a couple of areas near the Rockies and even into the northern southern plain. So Texas, Oklahoma Panhandle, and then an extreme heat warning is in effect for Arizona, Southern California, and Southern Nevada as well. Vegas, it's also very hot for you guys. You guys will likely not even get below 100 degrees by not even the end of this week, but by the end of next week. So it's a bit of a duration here with an area of high pressure that's going to start to set up and linger across parts of the West. Some of the top temperatures in the United States right now. Yes, right now, Phoenix, Arizona, it's 102 degrees. Lake Havasu City is 100 degrees. Bullhead City, Arizona, my grandparents have a house out there, 100 degrees there as well. So you're not getting much reprieve in the overnight. And so that also leads to a more elevated concern for heat-related illnesses or just your body feeling the fatigue of how hot it is. But again, right now, temperatures are on the warmer side. For a spot like Denver, maybe not 100 degrees right now, but the forecast for today is 101, which would break an old record set back all the way in 1878. So a longstanding record, not necessarily a guarantee we'll get there, but we're going to come very close. And homes and buildings are destroyed in Spokane, Washington, and thousands of people are still under evacuation orders. This as wildfires rage in the Pacific Northwest. Fox Weather meteorologist Craig Herrera is on the ground in Spokane and will be reporting there later today.
3: Hi there. Good morning. Craig Herrera here. Just landed in Spokane late Sunday night, early Monday morning, Eastern time. Here in Spokane, as we were making the descent into Spokane, you could actually smell the smoke even within the cabin of the airplane. And certainly when we landed, people were talking about smelling the smoke. As we were coming in, you could barely make the city lights from some of the towns below us, including Coeur d'Alene and a few other towns that you would normally be able to make out, but you just couldn't see them. And in the horizon, you could also see how red right along the horizon was from some of the smoke. The cars here, I just am at the rental car, and you could actually see a lot of the smoke that's all accumulated on the tops of the cars. A lot of people are talking about it. I just talked to one of the guys here from the rental car place, and he said a lot of their families are concerned. They've had to leave work to go take care of their families and their homes, and they're actually short-staffed. So trying to get people into their cars has been tough tonight because a lot of people have had to go home to take care of their families. I think that's a story we'll be hearing about. So many people affected from the devastating wildfires that continue to burn across portions of eastern Washington. We'll have the very latest all day long on Fox Weather.
2: Craig will be joining starting at 9 o'clock Eastern time, which is 6 Mountain time. Now, Craig has such an extensive tenure covering Western weather, from forecasting in Seattle to San Francisco, San Diego, Los Angeles. So he is a very trusted source. And he joined us on Weather Command weekend yesterday morning before hopping on the flight. So Craig really putting in a lot of work to help cover a spot that he really considers home. But wildfires are raging across Spokane. Fire crews there trying to respond quickly. But this city in Washington has had a big fire spark before. Now look at Indian Hills. This is in Spokane. You can see just some of the homes burned to almost nothing. We're going to take you back to some of the other fires we've seen in Spokane, Washington over the last few years. You think to the complex fires from August of 2016, where nearly 5,800 acres were destroyed or damaged. The fires involved two main incidents, the Yale Road fire and the Wellesley fire. Despite the large scale of property damage, there were luckily no reported deaths from those blazes. And then more recently, the Gray and Oregon Road fires that happened around the same time 3 years ago. Gusty winds quickly spread flames, destroying more than 600 buildings and burned 20,000 acres. Unfortunately, in this case, two people lost their lives during these events. And to compare, so far, the current Spokane area fires have destroyed nearly the same number of structures in a single day as the Gray and Oregon Road fires combined. So that's just how quickly these fires are spreading. I spoke with the National Weather Service out of Spokane, Washington yesterday, and he said these fires are likely not going to crack the top 10 list, not even the top 5 list either, on acres burned, but likely could top that list on the most expensive wildfires in Washington state history, and if not, at least in Spokane history, just given how close they are to such a populated area. The Old Trails fire is the one that we are really watching right now. At this point, over 3,600 acres burned. As of yesterday, it was about 3,500. So clearly you can tell the fire is growing, but maybe not at a super rapid pace. It's been active for about 3 days. They know that the cause is somewhat human-made, but that could be anything from a spark, a firework, to, I mean, really anything. It doesn't have to be somebody egregiously setting a fire. It started on the 1st of August, which was on Saturday. And that was the exact same day where we had that particularly dangerous situation, fire weather warning. Right now for the Spokane area, the winds are calm. However, similar story to yesterday, we could see the winds begin to pick up a little bit over the afternoon. The good news is for a spot like Washington for now, is that we're not expecting any more significant fire weather danger, at least for the next 3-4 days, where we could watch the introduction of maybe some fire weather outlooks, or at least something to be mindful of is maybe Thursday and Friday. The big story here, I think, moving forward for those of you who are possibly in the recovery efforts or you are a first responder still fighting some of these active fires, is going to be that thick smoke we will be tracking throughout the rest of this week. And coming up, we have more on our top story. Heavy rain and flash flooding that could impact much of the East Coast to start the week. New York City under a flash flood warning as we speak, but heavy rain spreading throughout central Massachusetts and will be impacting Boston shortly. Fox Weather First, we'll be right back.
4: 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So, to start shopping, head over to foxweatherdeals.com. Joining me now, lifestyle expert Courtney Kaysen. And Courtney, this time of the year, a heavy downpour comes by and just makes everything outside of your house a little bit grimy and gross.
5: Oh,
4: right?
5: And ours is the picturesque moment of that. But I tackled it this weekend in under 10 minutes, thanks to the PureVolt pressure washer. Now, what you may notice is this is substantially lighter and doesn't even really look like a pressure washer. 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
1: Strengthening overnight into a catastrophic Category 5 hurricane.
2: So many catastrophic aspects.
3: That's a top 10 storm on record.
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6: Brutal conditions right now. Intense hurricane force winds.
7: We're looking at the worst conditions that we've seen since it came ashore.
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9: 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You know, the hardworking folks over here are saving lives.
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0: Hello and welcome into Fox Weather First. We've got storms charging across the country this morning, delivering a hefty dose of rain to the northeast on top of already saturated ground after last month's torrential rainfall. So flash flood warnings already in effect. Very opposite story, though, on the West Coast, where we have had dry weather over the last really few years. Washington under historic drought, and that led to particularly dangerous situation wildfire warnings on Saturday, and that it led to some explosive growth of wildfires. So we've got a lot going on across the country. To top it all off, we've got some severe thunderstorms to contend with later this evening for parts of the northern plains. But we are going to stick with the story for the northeast right now. So we appreciate you again joining us at the half hour. We are showing you a couple different images across some northeastern cities, from Westminster, Massachusetts to New York City in the middle there, and Worcester, Massachusetts on the right-hand side of your screen, all of which look pretty cloudy. But for New York City, looks like we've got some heavy rain coming down right now. Manhattan under a flash flood warning, along with a few other boroughs as well. So it's this heavy rain that's been persistent throughout the morning and is going to stay persistent through the early afternoon. The good news is eventually this front clears. The latter part of this evening will be on the drier side, and Tuesday won't be bad. However, we'll see the unsettled weather pattern return by midweek. So just tacking on a lot more rain for some spots across the southern tier of the country. So thinking Florida, North Carolina, they do have some drought, so a lot of this rain's worth it. But for the Northeast, we've just been so saturated that we don't need any extra rain. Today, it's a level 2 out of 4 threat for flash flooding. And as I mentioned, we have quite a few flash flood warnings all within one stripe, one line. And that's really about this zone of intense moisture leading right before this cold front that's allowing for this torrential rain to be fairly persistent. A couple of pops of lightning. We saw lightning more prevalent earlier this morning across parts of Pennsylvania, but now since this has approached the I-95 corridor, the East Coast, seeing a little bit less lightning, a little less instability. But for Boston, these storms are quickly approaching. They're not quite overhead just yet, but trust me, they'll get there within the next hour or so. So you've got a little extra time to get it to work or to get your morning runs in, and then I would say want to hunker down for a couple of hours. We also have a mesoscale discussion for precipitation highlighting that we could see rainfall rates of over 2 inches per hour, which could equate to over 2 to 4 inches of rain, which may not sound like a lot to those of you tuning in from the south, but I promise you, for some of these boroughs that really can't take on a lot of rain to begin with, 2 to 4 inches within 6 hours, that's a lot. We also have flash flood warnings that have been issued for parts of Connecticut and Massachusetts, for Hampden, Hampshire, Hartford, and Tolland counties in Connecticut and Massachusetts combined. A lot of that heavy rain has since pushed off towards the east. But if you're in Worcester, Massachusetts, while it looked like mostly cloudy skies, well, look at all that heavy rain. You have maybe about 16 miles till it gets to you. These storms are moving north, but they do have an easterly trajectory to it. So I would say maybe give you another 20, 30 minutes. For Boston proper,

You've got storms that are about 30 to 40 miles off towards your west. And again, these are somewhat slow moving. So give it another hour to an hour and a half. And likely you guys will also be under a flash flood warning. Severe storms are also possible with the batch of thunderstorms. It just depends on how much instability we can gather throughout the afternoon. But overall, looking at a level 1 out of 5 for damaging winds, if we can get storms to get a little spicy. There's a state of emergency declared in Surry County, North Carolina, as destructive flash flooding swamped the area yesterday morning. There was a flash flood emergency issued for the Mount Airy region of North Carolina, which is the northern border with North Carolina and Virginia. There are multiple reports of flood rescues and infrastructure damage, as the National Weather Service reported rainfall rates over 10 inches in some parts of the state. And you can see the result of that with floodwaters, in some cases, encompassing cars, pushing them off of the road. And today, we're still looking at the threat of tropical moisture keeping rain active for parts of the southeast. Quickly giving you a recap of what we've seen over the last several days, because it wasn't just Sunday morning. It was also Saturday and Friday where we had heavy rain at times. And it's all because of this intense tropical moisture where the available moisture in the atmosphere is running on the higher end of the spectrum. For Mount Airy, at least the angle of approach of these thunderstorms coming from the south to the north, it bumped up against some of the higher terrain and it just squeezed out that sponge full of moisture. And unfortunately, that squeeze play happened right over Mount Airy, which overall may not be a larger city in North Carolina, but it is a big destination spot. It's gorgeous mountainside. And that can also trickle down into some of the lower lying areas very fast and lead to quick onset of flash flood conditions. A couple of storm reports we had over the last 48 hours in Laurel Fork. One water rescue after a car driven to floodwaters and then over in Flat Rock. A creek rose and it surrounded a home at that point. And unfortunately, it did trap a person inside of the home. No reports of missing people or fatalities, so it does seem like this was just a quick flash flood event. In the morning, waters have since receded. Everybody's okay. However, we do have more rain that we could see throughout the later part of the afternoon. The one good thing, though, I will say for northwestern North Carolina, this is the Mount Airy region here, is our cold front is pushing through right now, if not already beyond it. And at that point, we could see a couple of post-frontal showers, maybe some thunderstorms from daytime heating. But beyond that, the bulk of the heavy precipitation is going to be more so for eastern North Carolina. We also are having a focus on parts of Florida's Big Bend, where we've seen persistent rainfall over also the last couple of days, a level 2 out of 4 here. But with this cold front, I'll draw that boundary again for you. What you have going on are winds coming out of the southwest. And so it's unfortunately keeping persistent rain bands overhead for parts like Cedar Key, Gainesville, even Jacksonville as these storms begin to work their way further inland. The biggest flood concerns are going to be in the lower lying areas closer to the coast. But still for the Tampa Bay area, be aware you've got a strong thunderstorm moving in. So any early morning flights that are trying to take off, well, you might have a delay. Doubt a cancellation, but delays are certainly going to be widespread across the East Coast and even for the Pacific Northwest, given the wildfire smoke. Then you look over at the Mid-Atlantic for parts of eastern North Carolina, specifically the Outer Banks. We could see a couple of swells today that could lead to a little bit of some coastal erosion here as well. But overall, I would say the biggest threat is just for some flash flooding. We do have flood watches in effect through the rest of this afternoon heading into the evening for both Florida and then also from Killdevil Hills down to about Jacksonville, North Carolina. Here's the timing for you guys along the East Coast. Florida will be a little bit more persistent throughout the afternoon. And then notice we have a resurgence of some storms at about 3 o'clock for the Outer Banks, eastern North Carolina, even into parts of Charleston, South Carolina as well. But fortunately, keeping persistent rain bands overhead for parts like Cedar Key, Gainesville, even Jacksonville as these storms begin to work their way further inland. The biggest flood concerns are going to be in the lower lying areas closer to the coast. But still for the Tampa Bay area, be aware you've got a strong thunderstorm moving in. So any early morning flights that are trying to take off, well, you might have a delay. Doubt a cancellation, but delays are certainly going to be widespread across the East Coast and even for the Pacific Northwest, given the wildfire smoke. Then you look over at the Mid-Atlantic for parts of eastern North Carolina, specifically the Outer Banks. We could see a couple of swells today that could lead to a little bit of some coastal erosion here as well. But overall, I would say the biggest threat is just for some flash flooding. We do have flood watches in effect through the rest of this afternoon heading into the evening for both Florida and then also from Killdevil Hills down to about Jacksonville, North Carolina. Here's the timing for you guys along the East Coast. Florida will be a little bit more persistent throughout the afternoon. And then notice we have a resurgence of some storms at about 3 o'clock for the
Outer Banks, Eastern North Carolina, even into parts of Charleston, South Carolina as well. But the good news is Tuesday looks a little bit better for folks. But we are going to be keeping storms in the forecast with this upper level low that's going to isolate itself, essentially lose its progressive movement, become almost this cutoff low, if you will, across parts of Eastern Tennessee and Northern Georgia, Northern Alabama. And because of that, spots in Northern Georgia have seen some flash flooding over the last few days. So that's a spot that we'll have to watch out for some more significant flash flooding. And smoke was clogging the runway late last night at Spokane International Airport. Same story even today as well. I believe that's probably sent in from Craig Carrera, who landed in Spokane just yesterday to help cover these wildfires. First responders from across the country mobilizing to help the unprecedented fire threat erupting across Washington. The governor declared a statewide emergency this weekend, and resources have been pouring in from all across the United States to help battle the blazes. And it's not just in Spokane. There are multiple fires that have erupted across Washington, Oregon as well since this weekend, where we had an elevated fire weather concern. But Spokane is the one major city where we've already seen some structures get overrun by the flames, and some homes have been reduced to just about nothing. The Autumn Lane fire, that's the one that we're really watching right now for the expansiveness of it, because it has been able to jump over the 7 Mile River. And in doing so, it then prompted evacuations for some other communities, and that they are now in a level 3 go now zone. The Old Trails fire, though, is the one that threatens downtown Spokane even more so at this point, about 3,600 acres burned. In total, if you combine all the fires around Spokane, it's actually not a lot of acreage covered, but these could be some of the more costlier wildfires that the state of Washington has seen over the last decade. The wind speeds are calm for now, but unfortunately, with the calmer winds, it allows the air to be stagnant. And with such thick smoke in the air, you almost need something to get that smoke out of here. And so unfortunately for Spokane, that's going to be a really big story for those of you who decide to stick around in the area, or if you are a first responder. Relative humidity has gone up a little bit. We are going to see a return to some drier conditions by the latter half of this week, so Thursday and Friday. Right now, there's not an extended look for fire weather conditions, but there could be a chance that we introduce some fire weather alerts yet again by the end of this week. But the worst of it truly was on Saturday, with winds upwards of 50 miles per hour, humidity down to about 15 to as low as 10% in some spots, and plus just the very, very dry soil after a lackluster winter and some drought concerns we've had for the state of Washington. Air quality alerts are widespread for the Pac Northwest, but they even extend into parts of the Four Corners. You can see a couple of air quality alerts on the southern end of your screen here. That's in northwestern Colorado. The worst air quality, though, is in parts of Idaho as well, and that was a big story yesterday because they're not only feeling the effects of the fires from Washington, but they're also getting the smoke from Oregon fires as well. All it takes is small little movements in the wind that can help clear out the smoke. And at one point yesterday, Spokane had the worst air quality, and then it went to moderate air quality. And that was because of a shift in the winds from coming out of the southwest to more of a due south. And that was able to clear out some of the smoke that was lingering. For Spokane right now, though, not great news. Very unhealthy air, and it could get into the hazardous category as these fires continue to burn. The second on the list is in Idaho, with unhealthy air quality there as well, followed by Washington and even into Montana. So where the winds are starting to push off towards the northeast around this ridge of high pressure, Montana, the Central Plains, those are going to be some spots that could certainly see reduction in air quality. Here's a look at just Spokane in particular. Earlier this morning, they did have hazardous air. Things are getting marginally better, but still very unhealthy. And still ahead, we're checking in on the tropics. We're quiet for now, but we're about to fall behind the average schedule. We've had two named storms so far this season. The third, which would be Cristobal this year, typically falls on August 3rd, which is today. But no storms in sight. Coming up, we'll break down why.

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1: Fox Weather's Ian Oliver, and today we're talking about ridge riders. These are powerful complexes of storms that can strike the same places in the summertime, day after day after day. Why is that? This all gets started with a strong area of high pressure. It's this big bubble or a dome of hot and stable air that parks itself across the south, and it can stay there for days or weeks. So what does that mean for you? It depends on where you're at. If you're stuck under the ridge, it's hot, it's nasty, it's muggy, and it keeps going day after day with little or no rain to provide relief. But if you head out to the outskirts or the periphery of this ridge of high pressure, that's where all the action is. Rounds of strong and severe storms repeatedly strike the same spots. That's what kicks up a flood threat. The rain, the thunderstorms, they ride right up and over that big area of high pressure. Meteorologists call that the ridge, and that's why the storms are called ridge riders. Fox Weather, weathering it together.
2: Welcome back into Fox Weather First. I'm Haley Meyer. The Northeast and Mid-Atlantic in for days of rain as a slow-moving cold front and moisture will be triggering widespread thunderstorms. We also have some ridge-riding storms, a big high-pressure ridge in the central U.S. Well, unfortunately for the Northeast, well, that means that we are in that trough side of things. We'll have multiple impulses of energy by the end of this week. So today's rainy. And likely Wednesday looking rainy as well. In terms of timing, we could see these storms disrupt the morning and even the evening commute today. That's just a look at Boston and maybe gives you a glimpse of what the future could be today with a lot of available moisture. We're actually looking at potential record-breaking levels of precipitable water, which is just available water vapor in the atmosphere. Those records going back all the way to 1955, I think, was the previous all-time record for precipitable water, August 19th. So it's the time of year where the Northeast is going to see storms, but doesn't make them any less impactful, right? We do have flood watches that are in effect that will last through at least this evening. Quite a few flash flood warnings as well. We're tracking one main band of thunderstorms that over the next few hours are going to be moving closer to New York City and eventually down Long Island. The way things will pan out throughout the rest of the morning, we'll keep things rainy and stormy. A lot of these storms could turn into thunderstorms as well. We do have a low-end threat for some severe weather. If we do get any storms that are able to reach severe capabilities, it would be mostly for damaging wind. But notice by Tuesday morning, things have exited and giving us our period of dry time before we have round two by midweek. Looking at just the rain forecast through today alone, some spots could get 1 to 2 inches of additional rain. But keep in mind, Philadelphia, if you look at what they've seen over the last 3 hours, which is why they've been under a flash flood warning by about, I think they started at 6 a.m. with their flash flood warning. They've seen anywhere between 2 to 3 inches of rain. So 2 to 3 plus another 1 to 2. That's why this flash flood threat is at a level 2 out of 4 for the Northeast and more specifically along the I-95 corridor. I think this graphic really just goes to show how wet we've been over the month of July. I mean, July 4th was a significant day for severe storms across the Northeast. We had some big time flooding a couple of weeks back. Really, spots anywhere north of New York City have been about 3 to 8 inches or so, even more than that, near the Albany area, the capital of New York State, for the month of July. So we don't necessarily need any more rain, but Mother Nature doesn't care. We're getting a lot of it. The thunderstorms will be more prevalent throughout the morning, and then we'll take things back just to more heavy rain. But by about 5, 6 o'clock, things will get a little bit better. And so the hope is our evening commute not going to be as terrible as this morning. Here's a look at the threat for severe storms today, stretching from the Jersey Shore all the way up to the border with U.S. and Canada. Heading back out west now, Spokane, Washington is battling destructive wildfires as air quality is expected to plummet. Saturday, the fires broke out across Spokane where they were at a softball field, actually, where you can just tell folks were outdoors trying to enjoy their afternoon, and then all of a sudden, the field and the surrounding areas encompassed by a blaze. And unfortunately, at the time, there were close to 5,000 structures being threatened by the three, I believe, at the time, active wildfires, and unfortunately we know that some of those homes were consumed by the flames. This is some of the latest imagery coming out of Spokane from Sunday morning. One of the tenured professionals that lives in the Spokane area said this is some of the worst wildfire damage that he's seen in his 38 years of working in the area. And then it's the smoke that really starts to take over the forecast. Well, we're not expecting any additional fire weather concerns till at least Thursday or Friday. Even that's a little bit questionable. We have an area of high pressure that's settling in over the Pacific Northwest. And what a high pressure heat dome does, well, it keeps the air stuck and it's not allowing it to mix out. So the air is going to be borderline unhealthy for many, not even just the sensitive groups, but anybody spending extended time outdoors will feel the effects of that thick smoke. This is just another angle of the cloud of smoke over Spokane. We have Fox Weather's Craig Herrera, who is actually in Spokane right now. He'll be joining Fox Weather starting at 9 o'clock Eastern time, which is very early Pacific Northwest time. But he said you could literally smell it in the air the second that he touched down. And it's extremely hot out west right now. If you are tuning in from the west, you don't need me to tell you about it. I mean, it is just warm. Denver under a heat advisory until 6 p.m. local time, where they could still see temperatures flirting with triple digits. Many cities seeing one more day of dangerous temperatures before a weak cold front gives the region a little relief. And I say a little because for some of you, it's not much relief. We did have a few record highs on Sunday in Kingman, Arizona, Chadron, Nebraska as well at 109 degrees. So there were a few, but over the weekend, there were many more if you include Saturday in the mix. Heat advisories are in effect for parts of the Cascades into a couple of areas near the Rockies and even into the northern southern plain. So Texas, Oklahoma Panhandle, and then an extreme heat warning is in effect for Arizona, Southern California, and Southern Nevada as well. Vegas, it's also very hot for you guys. You guys will likely not even get below 100 degrees by not even the end of this week, but by the end of next week. So it's a bit of a duration here with an area of high pressure that's going to start to set up and linger across parts of the West. Some of the top temperatures in the United States right now. Yes, right now, Phoenix, Arizona, it's 102 degrees. Lake Havasu City is 100 degrees. Bullhead City, Arizona, my grandparents have a house out there, 100 degrees there as well. So you're not getting much reprieve in the overnight. And so that also leads to a more elevated concern for heat-related illnesses or just your body feeling the fatigue of how hot it is. But again, right now, temperatures are on the warmer side for a spot like Denver. Maybe not 100 degrees right now, but the forecast for today is 101, which would break an old record set back all the way in 1878. So a longstanding record, not necessarily a guarantee we'll get there, but we're going to come very close. All right, well, let's check in on the tropics, right? The Atlantic, quiet for now. The basin remains extremely hostile as tropical waves are starting to roll off of Africa at a much more quicker clip. The real action, though, is in the Pacific. But we'll have more on the Pacific in a moment. But I do want to talk about how we are in that turning point of the hurricane season. August usually marks that moment where we start to climb and see a lot more activity. June and July is almost easing us into tropical weather. But thankfully, for the first couple of weeks of August, we are not really expecting much in terms of tropical development. And officially from the National Hurricane Center, their forecast calling for no tropical development in the next 7 days. But that doesn't say that we're not going to not have tropical waves. We do have that, but there's a couple of things that are limiting their development as they attempt to gather intensity in the main development region, one of which being hostile upper winds. This is a really key factor when it comes to El Nino. El Nino, and right now we're rapidly approaching a super El Nino event, one of the strongest El Ninos we've ever seen. It enhances the wind shear for parts of the Caribbean and also into the main development region. But we are going to find ourselves in some pockets of quieter wind shear right off of the coast of Africa by about next Monday, so a week from today, although the Caribbean still going to stay very hostile. So what that does mean is if we do have anything that develops by the middle part of this month, it will likely track north of the Caribbean and should hopefully act as a barrier for any storm trying to get into the Gulf of America. Another limiting factor is Saharan dust. This is also that point in the season where Saharan dust plumes become a little less prolific, but we've been talking about a lot of dust over the last couple of months, and we're not saying that dust is going to go kaput by, you know, the next couple of days. But it is going to lessen up a little bit, which then limits some of the drier air. And then the next thing that we talk about is the water temperatures. The main development region is running in some spots above average in terms of water temps, but not significantly above average that it would act to almost counteract the impacts from wind shear or Saharan dust. Sometimes water temperatures are just so warm that it can do that. It can say, hey, the water's all I need, and it can overdo its development. But I will say we have a couple of ensembles from both the Euro and the Google model that, or from the Euro and the GFS model, that are hinting that an area of low pressure could come off of the Cabo Verde Islands and then work its way through the MDR. So this is long range forecasting, so take it all with a grain of salt, but it is something that we're monitoring. In addition, we're also keeping an eye out on Typhoon Dolphin real quickly. It is quickly approaching Okinawa, Japan, where we have a lot of military bases. At this point, it would be about 100 miles per hour, which would be about a Category 2 hurricane at its approach. But again, a typhoon. Very rare to see a typhoon originate, or I guess a hurricane at the time, originate in the Central Pacific and then move into the Western Pacific. We've only seen it a handful of times. We appreciate you joining us here on Fox Weather. Make sure you download the Fox Weather app and turn those notifications on to get the latest updates for your location. For all seasons, for all America, we've got more Fox Weather on the way.
0: Hey, I'm Ari Sarsalari, and today we're talking about flooding. You know, flooding is one of the top weather-related killers in the U.S. every year, which is why it's important to know the different types of flood alerts issued by the National Weather Service. So you have flooding and flash flooding. Regular flooding is when a body of water, like a lake, a river, a creek, or a stream, overflows onto dry land. Now, these types of floods typically don't have rushing water. A flash flood happens when heavy rain causes a big, fast rise in water levels. Now, flash flooding typically doesn't last that long, but it's so dangerous because of that rushing water. It can easily sweep away debris, vehicles, and even people. You never want to be unprepared for flooding, so make sure to download that Fox...
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0: A wildfire disaster in the Northwest. More than 600 structures burned in Spokane, Washington. A combination of three fires scorching structures and land all the way in the city limits. 7,000 acres have burned so far, and officials saying the three fires collectively are 0% contained. It's a new hour here on Fox Weather. You're watching Weather Command. I'm Stephen Morgan.
1: Yeah, good morning, everybody. I'm Marissa Torres. It is Monday, August 3rd. We know at least 60,000 people have been evacuated in Spokane County where these fires are burning. Evacuation orders likely going to continue to expand. And firefighters, in fact, from more than a dozen states are currently on the ground in Washington, even with California's Cal Fire teams leading the operation there.
0: Not a complex fire yet, but whenever you have a series of fires and they begin to merge, that's when we would start calling this a complex. But there are three notable fires. It's the Old Trails fire that have been burning within the city. Later this morning, Fox Weather meteorologist Craig Herrera, he's going to be joining us live from Spokane, Washington. At the same time, Marissa, we've got quite a contrast. Millions this morning are under flood alerts in the Northeast and New England, including New York City.
1: The two corners of the U.S., from the Pacific Northwest and into the Northeast we go. We do want to take it back into the Northeast. It's been very active on radar. Another storm system that's going to take aim of the region. And all this, of course, after record-breaking rain just last week. A level 2 out of 4 risk for flash flooding. That area highlighted in the darker green that goes from Philadelphia to New York, all the way up into Hartford, as well as into portions of Massachusetts. Already a major headache this morning. We have flash flood warnings that have been active. Some have been able to expire, but a lot of them centered over and in through the New York City area. Already active, and we're expecting a long day, in fact, of not just flooding, Stephen, but also the risk for some severe weather. So could be a tricky one depending on what time you're trying to get out the door and on the interstates.
0: Yeah, so let's dissect. Actually, we're getting some storm reports in this area, Marissa. We've got the heavy rain potential that's not going to, you know, end after this rain moves out. We have it throughout the morning, so we'll be mindful of that. We do have a slight risk. It's a level 2 out of 4 threat that we have for a stretch of the 95 corridor, as Marissa just highlighted, most of the state of New Jersey, all the way into parts of western Massachusetts to include Connecticut. And these flash flood warnings have just been going off throughout the morning. And I know, as we've been watching them, the question is, do we see more development later this afternoon? We'll get to that in a minute, and the answer is yes. Yeah, we are going to see more rain that's going to push through as we head into the afternoon. Until then, and for the next 45 minutes or so, we do have a flash flood warning that's in effect. This includes every borough in New York City, more than 10 million people under this flash flood warning, as there have been some reports outside of that flash flood warning, including one in Jersey City with flooding on US 1 and 9, a truck route southbound at Charlotte Circle, all lanes closed, and Hawthorne, that's in North Jersey, Marissa, a fire department reporting numerous water rescues that had to be conducted. I'll tell you what, it went from nothing to just a deluge this morning. And that deluge has kept things pretty active. It's been so muggy, though. The atmosphere was just begging for it to
1: be squeezed out.
0: Yeah,
1: you can really feel that tropical moisture in the atmosphere. The National Weather Service out of New York, in fact, talking about just the amount of precipitable water. So if you look at this one vertical column of air, right, from the surface up to, I think, about, 300 millibars, if you condense it, you get 2.5 inches of water, which is near record territory, for precipitable water values, meaning you get that lift and you're able to tap into some of this really rich moisture.
0: Hartford, Connecticut to Springfield, Massachusetts. We have another flash flood warning. This one's going to expire at the top of next hour. Mm-hmm. So at 9 a.m. in West Springfield, a basement was flooding on Westfield Street. That was relayed by amateur radio. And we have those reports still trickling in from Springfield. So interestingly enough, a very narrow corridor under a flood watch. Flood watch runs until about 8 o'clock tonight. But outside of that watch, including the warning in Springfield, Massachusetts, and Hartford, Connecticut, we have some flash flood warnings. So anytime we get the watch, whether that be severe weather watches or, in this case, a flood watch, it's anyone in that vicinity. You know, you've got the potential. And these storms have been very efficient at producing some heavy rain. You see the live look in New York City. Those clouds are low. The sun is up. Hard to see it.
1: Can't tell.
0: It was still dark. Yeah. I mean, it's still dark as we're coming online here. But the severe threat will be something for later in the afternoon that we have to pay attention to, because even with the morning storms, we're still very muggy, still very unstable.
1: Yeah.
0: If the clouds can break some, if we get a little heating, that could mean, you know, some feisty storms.
1: Yeah, I think I'm waiting on the cold front to swing on through. So you get the heavy rain, the flood potential, but then noting that later today, those storms could bring a damaging wind threat. It's an isolated threat, I think, for most. But you do have a broader area under the level one threat compared to where we have the flood watches. I think the flooding could be, and already has been, a very big problem for today.
0: We've seen it in the Northeast. I guess you can make the argument it wasn't as bad as what we saw over the weekend elsewhere. There was a flash flood emergency that was issued just after midnight Sunday morning for Surry County, North Carolina. Over half a foot of rain falling in just a few hours. The terrain, given that topography, led to a quick rise, and we saw some pretty serious issues, Marissa, develop.
1: Yeah, I mean, these are the foothills of the Blue Ridge Mountains, so right on the border with Virginia. So elevation here, at least at the higher peaks, is going to be around 1 to 2,000 feet. All of that flow channeling into the river nearby, and you can see some of the footage here, sparking into major flood stage very quickly. That river rose and immediately responded to the heavy rain, in fact, rising from about 13 to nearly 29 feet in just a handful of hours.
0: Remarkable what we can see during the summer as these storms are just able to maximize the amount of moisture in the air, rain those that column out. We had multiple reports of water rescues, damaged and closed roads. The city of Mount Airy declared a local state of emergency. These are the shots from the Mount Airy Rescue Squad and ambulance service. One of their members saying it was the worst flooding that they'd seen in town since 1979. And we do have a flood threat that will remain for the afternoon in parts of the Carolinas. But to hone in on where this all originated, very close to the Commonwealth of Virginia, that border. Here's Mount Airy, which sits right along the North Carolina-Virginia state line, Laurel Fork a little farther north. Past 2 days, which a lot of this fell in a single day, and even less than a day when we're talking 12 hours or so, 5 to 8 inches, no doubt that there would be problems, even big problems, a couple of those reports from over the weekend. Now, we are sort of resetting today, right? I mean, there has been some dry time. We've had that for a chunk of the day yesterday, but of course, with the very heavy rain that fell, our juiciest atmosphere is no longer through western North Carolina, not in western Virginia. It is along the eastern seaboard. Same states, just different parts of the state. Eastern North Carolina, eastern Virginia today. Those are the zones that we have to watch. And if you're not looking with the magnifying glass, you actually might miss those zones that have the greatest risk. But we have to look close to the water, and that includes Florida, the Big Bend. We've got a threat for some excessive rain along the Big Bend, some storms moving in from the Gulf. They're very efficient at producing some rain. But we also have this zone, and it's an interesting area to watch. It's basically from Charleston all the way up to Norfolk. That's where we might see some of these storms try to rain over a period of time today. Where's that shot? That's a cool looking shot.
1: It's a very cool shot. Oh, that's Tampa. So the sun's coming up.
0: Yeah.
1: You can see the dense clouds.
0: That's
1: a horizon.
0: Yeah, I mean, hey, that's a great morning.
1: Yeah, at least it's not raining directly. Yeah, directly overhead.
0: Yeah,
1: with all that rain further up to the north. Yeah, it's extreme north or eastern North Carolina, and into South Carolina, and then the Big Bend of Florida, which has been targeted even since last week. So we've already had a very saturated scenario of very heavy rain over the past several days in those spots.
0: And this is the flood watch that we have in North Carolina. Christopher Tate letting me know that those cloud bases, that cloud base in Tampa right now, 5,000 feet. So they're less than a mile up, the clouds. You'll get into them if you're taking off in Tampa. Here's a flood watch for North Carolina. Clearly, narrow zones that we're watching here. Another spot to watch will be the Big Bend of Florida. And we can't rule out maybe some showers and storms try to stray into Tampa. But remember, this is where we have the potential for the heaviest of rain that could produce some flooding. That's the zone that has the flood watch. And those are going to be the regions that we pay close attention to. I don't think Mount Airy is going to be totally dry. We do have shower and storm potential here, so that's something to pay attention to. And also, as we head throughout the week, I do think, Marissa, it stays pretty unsettled. A very soggy stretch for people living along the East Coast. That's not just the Northeast. It includes the Mid-Atlantic all the way down to Florida.
1: Well, we wished for rain for so many of these spots, and we're getting it. So we'll wait to see how the ground responds. In the meantime, the other big story we're continuing to follow is the wildfire continuing to burn around Spokane, Washington. Spokane County dealing with three active fires at this time. In fact, officials telling Fox Weather at least 600 structures have been destroyed. That number expected to go up as firefighters are able to get into some of the areas on the ground that they haven't been able to get into. Thousands of people have been forced to leave their homes, forced to evacuate, and Washington Governor Bob Ferguson has declared a statewide emergency, state of emergency, and burn ban due to the fires. I will say, you know, you look at this video, it is so unsettling, and I think for so many, it is very reminiscent of the scenes that came out of Los Angeles when we dealt with the Palisades fire and the Eaton fires, right? Because now we're threatening homes and we're threatening families and lives. So with those mandatory evacuations, a lot of it has to do with the fact that we have 0% containment. The Old Trails fire really did explode quite dramatically on Saturday due to those very aggressive winds around 30 to 40 miles per hour. So that has 0% containment. You also have the Autumn Lane and Fairview. So as Stephen mentioned, not quite a complex. They're still in their separate areas. But if they were to start to merge, one, that would be a huge problem. But two, it'd become a complex. But the winds should be quieting down much improvement compared to Saturday, even out of Sunday. This is a look at some of the evacuations that we do have, noting that you do have the orders where people were forced to leave their homes. And at some point, you had officials going door to door to make sure people were getting out in time. But that's a look at the Old Trails fire, 3 days active, and again, with no containment on that. The one thing that'll certainly help is the fact that the winds have quieted down. One, it allows firefighters to get out there safely to battle the fire, but two, it helps limit the spread and that rapid spread. Wild, though, when radar was picking up some of the wildfire smoke, noting six new wildfires on Saturday. We did have those fire weather warnings and concerns in place. We no longer have that. We have the winds that are calming. We actually do have relative humidity that's been able to go up a little bit. The one thing I think we're going to walk away from is the fact that we still have these fires burning in Oregon, high pressure overhead. So while the winds are calm, what we are going to have and see is poor air quality. So that's something we'll be breaking down throughout the morning.
0: Yeah, and that's exactly what we'll talk about in just a couple of minutes. Because a byproduct of those fires is smoke, and it's concentrated. It's leading to dangerous air quality, as Marissa had just mentioned. After the break, we're going to get a check on the air quality, where it could be worst today. Weather Command, we'll be right back.

0: 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Ask for it by name.
1: Well, this makes you feel just like not really being able to go to your own bedroom tonight.
2: Really sad, because I love my bedroom. It's scary that we have it, that it, the fire started, and it's really scary.
3: Yeah, can you imagine? That's Hayden from Spokane, Washington, talking about the fires. Her family forced to evacuate as they burn near her home. Family currently staying at a hotel while her home is threatened. Her father is a firefighter working to battle those flames blazing through the Northwest. As we've known, at least 600 structures have been damaged so far. The fires continue to burn a combination of about 2,000 acres. I mean, that's the big story that we have in the West. Obviously, we'll get to it as well. The heat. But maybe we're going to start to see an easing to some of the heat as we work through this week.
4: Yeah, it looks like for some we're going to peak in the heat later in the week. Mm-hmm. So that's a challenge for firefighters. But I think if you're going to ask them which they'd prefer, I think they'd take heat over aggressive winds, right? It's been a challenge. And then the question is, what about the smoke? What's going to happen with that? Because we do have quite a bit of smoke billowing out of these fires. You also have fires burning in Oregon. So the Pacific Northwest, there's quite a bit of smoke, and that's been degrading the air quality for millions of people. So let's focus in on that, because we have been able to see some of that smoke on satellite already. You take a look at some of the video out of Spokane, and you can see that very dry brush that continues to burn, and as a result, sending the very thick plume of smoke into the air. So when we look at least visible satellite, and this is out of Sunday, you can see where some of those fires are actually burning. And I think what this does more so is give you an idea of just how many wildfires we are currently working to extinguish and gain control of across Washington, Oregon, and even into Idaho, and even into Montana. I mean, Idaho has had very poor air quality because a lot of the smoke has been shuffled in over to the east. Even some wildfire smoke from Canada has been to blame for some of the poor air quality in the northern Rockies. So this is a look at those air quality alerts. Again, this is because of these active fires. And as they continue to find brush to burn, they're going to continue to produce smoke. So air quality alerts through Washington, portions of Idaho, certainly in through Spokane County, and even into northwestern Montana. When you look at where the smoke is in these, again, areas where we have the fires burning. It has been able to spread further off to the east, but high pressure moving in and over the region is going to do a couple of things. It's going to calm the winds. It's going to create a calmer wind, but that's air suppression. You get the sinking air, and it's going to keep a lot of that poor air quality, the smoke near the surface, those particulates right near the surface. And Spokane, Washington, still leading the chart here when it comes to the worst air quality right now in the country. Behind that, you have Idaho and other portions of Washington and Montana. So it's one of those things, and it's that level of bad air quality that impacts not just people that are vulnerable because of certain lung conditions, respiratory conditions.
3: Right.
4: This is everybody that could be feeling it.
3: It's true. And with the fires that are still expanding, you can imagine the smoke getting pumped into the atmosphere is going to lead to it. In the morning, a lot of times that surface smoke can get trapped because you have temperatures that cool, but just upstairs aloft, you get an inversion. So temperatures are warming aloft, and all that does is that doesn't allow that air at the surface to mix out. So, I mean, we hope that later this afternoon things can improve, but it does look like as long as the fires continue to burn and if the winds become and maintain more, you know, just stagnant and you're not getting a ton of mixing, it's going to lead to issues.
4: It's kind of like how the current directs the boat, a sailboat in the water, in the wind. The wind is directing this smoke. And you know, thoughts certainly with folks in Washington and Oregon that are battling these wildfires. But at least we have calm enough winds to help these crews get those containment lines. But everybody else, even if you're not in Washington, you might be breathing in some of that very poor quality air.
3: It's warm.
4: And then it's very warm, about 10 degrees above average.
3: I mean, yeah, it does get warm in eastern Washington. It's drier already because it is the lee side of the Cascades. But 87 degrees compared to 95, that's a reason why that vegetation has been so efficient at burning.
4: Yes.
3: It's so dry.
4: And, you know, as we continue to monitor this very dangerous situation in Spokane, these three wildfires that have already burned more than 7,000 acres combined. Well, none of the fires are contained, as I mentioned, and it has been an uphill battle for many of the crews that are working to slow the spread. Fox weather meteorologist Craig Herrera is in Spokane and following these fires every step of the way.
5: Hi there, good morning. Craig Guerrero here. Just landed in Spokane late Sunday night, early Monday morning, Eastern time. Here in Spokane, as we were making the descent into Spokane, you could actually smell the smoke even within the cabin of the airplane. And certainly when we landed, people were talking about smelling the smoke. As we were coming in, you could barely make the city lights from some of the towns below us, including Coeur d'Alene and a few other towns that you would normally be able to make out, but you just couldn't see them. And in the horizon, you could also see how red right along the horizon was from some of the smoke. The cars here, I just am at the rental car, and you could actually see a lot of the smoke that's all accumulated on the tops of the cars. A lot of people are talking about it. I just talked to one of the guys here from the rental car place, and he said a lot of their families are concerned. They've had to leave work to go take care of their families and their homes, and they're actually short staffed. So trying to get people into their cars has been tough tonight because a lot of people have had to go home to take care of their families. I think that's a story we'll be hearing about. So many people affected from the devastating wildfires that continue to burn across portions of eastern Washington. We'll have the very latest all day long on Fox Weather.
3: And stay tuned, because coming up at 9 o'clock Eastern, 8 Central, or 6 o'clock Pacific time, Craig is going to be live in Spokane. He made it into Washington on Sunday, as we just saw from him, so we'll see him live next hour. Now, one of those reasons these fires have been burning so efficiently is the heat. The hotter it gets, the quicker it dries. And Saturday was by far the hottest day this weekend. We had more than 60 records that were set in the western U.S., and we have more records that will tumble today. It's not over yet, but there is some good news. As I had mentioned, it seems as if that ridge of high pressure is going to flatten out some. And with that flattening out, that means that heat is going to be suppressed. Until then, a very common sight with heat alerts just wallpapering the west from California to Colorado. It includes the city of Denver, where we could maybe see a 150-year-old record get broken, close to 150 years old. It could at the very least be tied. You see the forecast here. 101, that's been fluctuating between 100 and 101. The old record set all the way back in 1878 of 100 degrees. So very hot conditions. UKI, California, Albuquerque could get a record beating the old one from 1981 by 3 degrees. Whenever you see that, not just a degree, you know it's an extreme heat wave. And this has certainly been extreme. Believe it or not, Phoenix temperature today, 114. That could be the coolest day so far this month. We've had 116 and 115. So if we're stair-stepping down in Phoenix, maybe that's a promising trend. Listen, the average high is already in the triple digits, but to get above 110 is notable. To get above 115 is even worse. Vegas is going to be close to 115. This is by Tuesday, and we're still baking, even through Albuquerque, Roswell, into El Paso, temperatures well into the triple digits. After a historic streak in Amarillo, Texas, 100 degrees, that looks to be the high temperature by Wednesday. I do want to finally mention, though, when we look at a city like Denver, as I had said, things are going to cool down. But look at how quickly, by this weekend, the warmth returns. We're already talking maybe the potential for 10 degrees above average for parts of Colorado. Now, with the big heat and dry weather in the west and the rain in the east, this atmospheric battleground, we'll call it that, in the central U.S., that does translate to some storms. And the storm threat is going to materialize later this afternoon. But alongside that storm threat is a flood threat, especially by Tuesday. We're going to have to pay attention to it. So where are we talking here? Because with the East Coast dealing with rain and cooler, slightly cooler temperatures, the West Coast dealing with drought and heat, this is the middle part of the country. It's near the U.S.-Canadian border. Through the Dakotas and Minnesota, all modes of severe weather going to be possible as we watch how this threat's going to materialize. You look at the different modes of severe weather that we could see. From International Falls all the way down to Fargo, we have a potential, a low-end potential, but it's still there, that a few of these showers and storms that develop could try to rotate. We could have a tornado threat that develops later this afternoon. International Falls to Watertown, looks like damaging winds and large hail will be the main drivers of today's threat. And with some of that cooler air that's going to be tapped into, we might have more of a signal for hail as opposed to winds or even tornadoes. So watching how this is going to evolve, Marissa, I mean, through the Dakotas into northern Minnesota, we'll have some showers this morning. By about 4 o'clock, though, I paused it. We might have breaks. Mm-hmm. If we get the sun to peak out, it's the same story every day. If we get the sun, if we get some instability to cook on up, then some storms could try to fire off. And perhaps we start seeing that around 6 or 7 o'clock. Keep in mind, during that time of year where, you know, the sun's not set by 6.
4: Right.
3: Or by 7, especially the higher latitudes that you climb.
4: Right. And you're going pretty far up there when you're in the Midwest. And so indications, you know, that maybe there is a little bit of clearing and you're still tapping into some of the warmest warmth of the day. Mm-hmm. And so will that be enough to help make these storms get a little bit spicier? But I mean, looking that maybe it holds off till 5-6, maybe some of you see a little bit later, but certainly by the time we get into the overnight, the hope is that we lose a lot of that energy that we gained in the day, and these storms start to weaken as they move off to the east.
3: Maybe, so Minneapolis, you know, the rush hour tomorrow morning, maybe we'll have some showers, but really as we look at Fargo's forecast, there will be just a few cities that are under the threat. Most of the day is actually going to be pretty quiet, not nice, you know, temperatures in the upper 70s, but then we see the storms work in, and that's when we'll watch the threat develop. By Tuesday, we watch things head south, but this is a Wednesday flood threat. So we sort of skip over Tuesday and we focus on Wednesday. As that boundary sags south, it butts up against this ridge of high pressure. You suddenly have a signal for heavy rain. And this is really no surprise. It's what we get in the summer.
4: Singing back into Chicago. You know, it's a lot of focus last week on Lollapalooza.
3: Yeah.
4: And I know rain was a problem. It was very soggy and very muddy. But noting that more rain is coming back in the mix. So that signal already for maybe rounds of heavy rain on a very saturated ground.
3: And it's not going to stop even after Wednesday. I think this is going to be a pattern that takes us all the way through Thursday. So if you're south of the boundary, warm and muggy. If you're north of that boundary, still warm, just not as muggy, and you might be dodging some showers. So we'll watch for that flood threat as it evolves in the upper Midwest throughout the rest of the work week. Well, as mentioned, along the East Coast this morning, it's raining, even pouring. From Philly to Boston, a handful of flash flood alerts have already been issued, including a flash flood warning for more than 10 million people in New York City this morning. A flood watch is active till later tonight around 8 o'clock Eastern, which means more rain's on the way. We're heading upstairs and outside after the break. Weather Command will be right back.
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1: We have a team here, 130 people, incident management team. We come from all over the U.S., and we've got resources coming in right now from all over the U.S. We're the number one priority fire in the nation. We're putting in our orders. We're going to get people here. We're going to help this community. We're going to stop that fire.
2: So all the focus in the West, in Spokane, Washington, as thousands have been forced to leave their homes to escape multiple fires that have been burning around Spokane, even in the city limits. We've got more than 7,000 acres that have burned collectively among three separate fires, which we're going to be detailing. It's the bottom of the hour back here on Weather Command. The fires in Washington, just one of the stories that we're covering this morning. The other big story that we're following is in the Big Apple. Flash flood warning was issued early this morning. It's a new month, but it's the same soggy and stormy story. The flood threat is elevated right now. See a live look in New York City. We're going to be heading outside in just a couple of minutes. There will be more storms that could likely develop later this afternoon. It's certainly a wet commute for a lot of people. Flood watch is in effect through this evening from Philly to New Jersey to New York City. And that's the zone where we could have the greatest potential of seeing excessive rain. I mean, we've had a handful of flash flood warnings go up around Boston, not technically in Boston. The same can't be said for neighbors and friendlier New York City, right? We had the showers and storms working through a downpour, and we had rain rates which were quite extreme this morning, easily reaching an inch to close to an inch and a half an hour. So here's a flash flood warning, another one. This is the newest one that just went up in Providence. Christopher Tate letting us know that. Providence, Rhode Island, we could have that going forward. Does that one go until 11:15? No, it goes until about 10 o'clock, 11:45. Okay, yeah, so that one goes almost to noon today as those storms are working in. The soil is saturated in parts of New England and Northeast, no doubt about it. And in New York City right now, under a flash flood warning, as well as a flood watch, it feels very much like a Monday, doesn't it? Let's get a peek outside of our headquarters here in New York City, bring in meteorologist Haley Meyer. I guess, Haley, as you know, because you've been on this morning, Monday is Monday-ing. Hopefully the rain's tapering off. Yeah. But how muggy, how's the humidity outside? On my way in, it felt like the Gulf Coast this morning. The windows steamed over. You don't see that all the time in the Northeast.
3: No, I mean, as a matter of fact, Stephen, you pointed out just how humid it is. If it weren't for it potentially raining, I wouldn't have a raincoat on because it'd be too hot to have a coat, even though this material is so light. That's just how hot and sticky it is here. But when you think about the available moisture in the atmosphere, one thing that we use as meteorologists is called precipitable water. So for those of you at home who may be tuning in, essentially think about it as taking a sponge, putting it under your sink, and however much that sponge can hold in inches. So right now we have about 2.5 inches of available moisture in the atmosphere, which may not sound like a lot, but it's actually record-breaking nearly, where we actually had the highest amount of precipitable water in the atmosphere back in the 1950s, and that registered at 2.56 or 2.65 inches of available moisture in the atmosphere. So we're getting close to something that we've never seen here in New York City, and the unfortunate part is so many areas across New England, more specifically, I mean, you think about Albany, where they had a more prolific flash flood event just a few days back. Well, we're so saturated, we can't take on any more rain. And with all the available moisture, these rainfall rates have been pretty substantial. I just missed it, though, because I was downstairs getting ready to come back outside. I was just hosting First, Fox Weather First, and it was just pouring. You could hear the squeaking of everybody's shoes as they're walking into the Fox headquarters downstairs. And now we're in a brief lull. However, just a quick look at the radar, and you can see that we've got some storms quickly approaching from our south.

0: And that'll really be the pattern throughout the rest of this morning. Pockets of dry time and then more rain that'll come in on the backhand side. So it's the south to north movement that's setting up these more training-esque type of storms to where you have one thunderstorm that drops 1 to 2 inches in an hour. Then you have another storm 2 hours later. You get another 1 to 2 inches. Right now, I think the widespread story is spots along the I-95 corridor could get anywhere between 2 to as much as 4 inches of rain, but a lot of that's going to come in just a few short hours. At this point, we haven't seen too much lightning. However, Philadelphia just got a nice little lightning show with some of the storms that have passed just off towards downtown Philly's east, but those are quickly approaching New York City. So we might get a couple of pops of lightning, which would be a beautiful show, but for so many different commuters, a lot of people that are on foot, a lot of foot traffic here in New York City, it does add a little element of danger. With all of the urban infrastructure as well, it floods very fast. All it takes is maybe an inch of rain in a short period of time, and you have flooding that ensues. Everybody who lives across the five boroughs of New York City, they know their borough best. And I used to live over in New Jersey, and I'll tell you what, all it took was one thunderstorm for 20 minutes, and this little corner in my neighborhood would flood. I could almost get water up to my ankles so fast. And so I think those are going to be some of the spots that see the worst of the flash flooding today. Also keep in mind that in Queens, Brooklyn, even in New Jersey, right up against the Hudson River, you have a lot of townhomes. And these townhomes then have a bottom level, which is somewhat in the basement, and those tend to flood. And that's not just a basement of a home, that is somebody's entire apartment. So that's the real concern. You look at the amount of rain that's needed to flood for parts across Long Island, it's over 4 inches in some cases, but if you head further out towards the west, get deeper into New Jersey, it only takes about 1 to 2 inches of rain to flood. At this point, though, we're tracking the progression of that cold front. It is somewhat slow moving, but by the better part of the afternoon, we should be on the drier side of things, the worst of it truly for the morning commute. But for New York City proper, although it might take the soil 2 to 3 inches plus to flood, the concrete, it takes a whole lot less than that. Some other spots that we're watching, Boston, for the majority of this morning, they've been on the drier side. That cold front, or at least the rain and storms preceding that front, haven't quite gotten there yet. However, for Boston, you guys are going to be on under the thick of it for an extended period of time. So Boston proper, be warned. You'll probably get a flash flood warning within the next couple of hours. Here in New York City, we've been under a flash flood warning since, I believe, close to 5:30, 5:40 this morning. That was, in some cases, a little bit preemptively issued before we saw some of the heavy rain. But, I mean, you see the radar as a meteorologist, whether you're here at Fox Weather or you're working at the National Weather Service out of some of these areas. They knew that flash flooding would be rapidly ensuing. So all the different things that we are going to be looking at here. But really, I think, Stephen, you can empathize. Everybody here in New York City or even just in the Northeast can empathize. I've seen some stuff on social media where people are making fun of just the back and forth of this New York City summer, where you'll have the most beautiful summer day ever. Not too hot, literally the perfect Goldilocks zone. And then 2 days later, there's a roaring current of water in your neighborhood. And so I think that's a little bit of a level of frustration for folks of just, can we please be under a beautiful next couple of days with summer quickly winding down? But unfortunately, we know that although this cold front will clear and tomorrow looks better, we still are stuck with unsettled weather. And the month of August actually looks like it's going to be on the wetter side for New England.
1: And probably the warmer side. Already indications that the first couple of weeks of August could feature the lower 48 being above average. Yeah. We'll see who ends up being well above average. And it's interesting with that boundary, Haley, because as it works through today, tomorrow is a cold front. That same boundary returns as a warm front by Wednesday. So, I you know, they're just not too far gone. They stay close this time of year. So we all have to stay close, too. Haley Meyer on the roof this morning. Great. Thank you. Glad that you were able to get out there with a break, because at about 5 a.m., if you were out there, it'd be a different story. You'd be wet, real soggy. Okay. So thank you for that update. Haley Meyer for us outside on the roof of headquarters. It is a completely different story and a problem in the Northwest. Wildfires currently burning thousands of acres in the states of Washington and Oregon. There's a complex fire in Oregon. There are three separate fires around Spokane in eastern Washington that have led to evacuations. Over the weekend, we had the first PDS fire weather warning, a particularly dangerous situation that was issued in Washington, eastern Washington, because of these fires. The three that we have, according to fire officials, none of these are contained. We won't get another complete update until later today. Won't happen this morning unless there's some special update that we get from officials. It looks to happen later this evening. But it's the Autumn Lane, the Old Trails, and the Fairview fires, and you see the number of acres that these have burned. Now, when you look at the numbers and you've looked at in history other wildfires that have just scorched land, these numbers perhaps seem lower, but you have to understand where they're burning and what it's affecting. These are close to Spokane, even in the city limits of Spokane. We've seen some fires move across rivers around Spokane. It's serious. With the winds that were so erratic this weekend, it led to that fire spread and jump, and with them not contained at all, it is sad to see that hundreds of structures have burned. The worst case scenario has unfolded for so many living in Spokane, notably north of Interstate 90. And that's where the evacuation orders, as well as warnings, even advisories, have gone into effect. I mean, a warning and an advisory, not forced to leave, but it's a really good idea. The one that we have seen burn in the city limits of Spokane, 3,600 acres, it's the Old Trails Fire. It started just at the beginning of the month, so it's only been a few days. And the fact that we continue to see it, Marissa was showing you this too, picking up on that smoke from radar. As that radar sends out a beam and it's picking up on particulates in the atmosphere, concentrated, very dense smoke, and to watch how these just played out, really awful, catastrophic with the damage that we've seen around Spokane. So we have a live report, of course, coming up from our Craig Herrera, who's in Spokane. The forecast is a little better as the wind should ease. The problem with eastern Washington, not super uncommon, it is going to be warmer. So with the warmth that we're expecting, while dew points will start to grow, relative humidity levels will grow, it is still going to be a recipe that a fire already starting, that's already started, could very well continue to spread until firefighters are able to control it. And briefly, in Oregon, there has been some containment made for a handful of the fires that we've seen. These are the top four that we see burning in Oregon. Well, I guess welcome to August, right? Very dry in the Northwest, but it's a significant month during hurricane season because this is when peak season begins in just a few weeks. So what are we in for? Is there an August awakening on the docket in the Atlantic? Coming up, Fox Weather Hurricane Specialist Brian Norcross is going to join us live with his analysis. Stay with us right here on Weather Command.

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1: We're back here on Weather Command. So what's going on in the Atlantic? Is there anything happening? The basin has quite a bit of work to do if it wants to grow a cyclone this season. As we've known with that increasingly warming equatorial Pacific and El Nino creating more of a hostile environment for the Atlantic basin. Well, let's get a check on it. Fox Weather Hurricane Specialist Brian Norcross, he joins us now. Brian, welcome to August. Welcome to later this month, what is called peak season. Wondering what things are saying, if there's any sort of interest or anything we should pay attention to.
2: Well, not at the moment. National Hurricane Center is saying next 7 days everything is going to remain quiet in the Atlantic, and it'll probably extend in the middle of August. But that's not really uncommon for El Nino years. We have lots of years. Think of 1992, which was not really an El Nino year technically, although it was kind of a hostile year. The first storm was Andrew, and that was August 24th that it hit Miami. It started the week before that. So it really takes the second half of August before things normally get going, unless you have some kind of super conducive thing like super warm Atlantic water temperatures or something to really crank things up early. But we do not have that this year. If you look at the flow across the Atlantic, you can see that it's kind of like this. It's a big high-pressure system here that noses over into the Gulf. And so what does that mean with the flow going like this? That means that anything that might come off here is going to go over and make it all the way into the Pacific. And that's where those seeds have come from that caused all those storms that have formed in the Pacific already this year. So that's another part of it, is just the pattern over the Atlantic is just driving everything to the Pacific. We do have a couple areas of low pressure off by Africa. These are the tropical disturbances that move off Africa during hurricane season. There's one that's got pretty good circulation right there. Here comes another one a little farther south down here, has a little bit of moisture with it. So, all right, let's take a look at what we can see about what's going on and why these are not venturing very far to the west. One thing we can see, look on the satellite here. So this one is like a photograph from space, and you can see up in here kind of that milkiness up in there. See all that? That's the Saharan dust up there. You notice around this one, you only have these little puffy white clouds here. You don't have any kind of significant thunderstorms with that one because it's actually embedded in the dust. This one is just a little below the dust, so it has some clouds associated with it. All right, so let's put it in the computer model and see what it tells us. Notice this one has green around it, showing some moisture. This one is up here in the dry air, dusty dry air there. Watch as we go through forward in time here. Now, here we are today. All right, here we go. And you notice the ones in the dust just kind of die out, and the next one comes along, and it's down here far enough south below the dust, so it's moving along like they normally would if we didn't have other issues going on in the Atlantic. And then here comes another one, just more or less on schedule. Every few days, another one comes off of the continent. There they go. But notice they go out into the dust and the hostile air and die out. So the Africa is kind of doing what it normally does, but the atmosphere and the ocean and everything else over the Atlantic is just not conducive to these things going very far west, at least yet. So we have hostile upper-level winds. So take a look at this for the next week. Here you see the date again today. Okay, here we go. And look over the Caribbean. These are strong upper-level winds. So if anything tries to form there, they just get kind of smeared. The tops get blown off so it can't develop. So this is like a big barrier to anything tall developing in the Caribbean. You notice it comes out of the Pacific and then kind of comes into the Atlantic here, and you're going to see it evolve. But watch as we go in through the next week. It's still there. It's still there. It's still there. As a matter of fact, it kind of lifts on up into the Atlantic a bit. So it's going to go up and down, and it does affect this western part of the tropical Atlantic in here. And that's going to be the feature of an El Nino year. So what does that tell us? That tells us that if anything is going to form, it's going to be north of the islands up in here, or maybe up here in the Gulf, something like that, somewhere in this area, because this is likely to stick with us through the hurricane season, and that's why we tend to have a drought in the Caribbean during El Nino years, especially strong El Nino years like this, also in Central America. So that we're going to be looking farther north and less in that lower tropical zone. All right, so now let's take a look at the other issue. That's the Saharan dust we were talking about, and there's plenty of that out there, as we saw. Here you go. Right now, this is the analysis by the NASA dust model, and there's that dust we saw on the satellite. Look, right down to the Cabo Verde Islands right there. Notice occasionally you get these kind of kinks in there where a little tropical system can get a little moisture going, but the thing is, they get so much dust that it can't really clear that. It has to make it through. Sometimes you can have a disturbance make it through the dust and get up in here, and it can actually be something, gather a little moisture, and we notice it when it comes by. But anyway, it's just tough sledding. So with that in mind, watch the dust. See, the dust is just going to make anything that tries to do something like that have a really tough time, at least so far. But as we get farther into August, the dust tends to wane some. So that's why hurricane season tends to pick up later in August and into September. And then we have the water temperatures out there, which compared to the last few years are really unusually cool. Look at the green. The green says that you're not probably going to get tropical development there. So it's really going to be at the islands or south. There is kind of a path. Like I said, it's something like this. If something can do that and find a gap in the dust and maybe just avoid the hostile winds, it's all a bunch of maybes, so that's why the odds of all this happening are low. But we have very warm water temperatures over here. So we're going to watch for anything developing kind of close in. And I just want to show you what can happen. So here are all the August hurricanes. So you can get a lot of hurricanes in August, but if you just look in the El Nino years, you get many fewer storms. And let me just point out a few of them, three of them specifically. And one, or these two over here, look at these two over here. This is Alicia, which was a big storm in 1983 in the Galveston-Houston area. And this was Hurricane Danny, went up big flood in the south in 97. Notice where they formed, super close to the coast there in the Gulf of Mexico. Betsy was a weirdo, but notice it came up and then finally up in here, it kind of got going. So look at that. This was such an epic event. So it came up and kind of moved north of Puerto Rico into that area, like I said, that they normally do in El Nino years. And it paused there. What was going to happen? Oh, my goodness. It went up. Oh, now we put up hurricane watches in North Carolina. But it paused there and it turned around and came back. They actually said in Miami the threat was over. Then they had to say a few days later, no, it's not. And it was Labor Day in Miami. And then it was a big disaster in New Orleans. So weird stuff can happen, but it's almost always north of the islands. And right now, there are so many barriers that disturbances can't really get there in any shape to be any kind of a threat. So, Stephen, it's an El Nino year. It's going to start late. There ain't any doubt about that. In terms of anything out of the tropics, it's going to take a while for the dust to wane some and give any thing a chance, which is all just fine.
1: Yeah, I mean, you know, the short of it is, as you had mentioned at the top, and not anything to really track for the next 7 days, according to the National Hurricane Center. I guess the one thing that is on our docket this week is that Colorado State University will be updating their numbers. Perhaps we won't see a change. Final thoughts on that? They're already very low. I mean, 9 named storms, correct, is their projection for the season. That includes the 2 that we've already had, right?
2: Right. Exactly. So there's 7 more. You know, might they go to 8? Maybe, because the El Nino is definitely coming on. And, you know, they've come down in their numbers as the El Nino has more certainly gotten stronger. So that's all happening. So, you know, I was thinking the 8 or 9 range is probably where they're going to be.
1: All right. Well, we'll pencil you in on Wednesday if you're available. We'll have something to talk about.
2: Okay. All right.
1: Brian Norcross, appreciate
2: I'll
1: it.
2: See
1: thank,
2: you,
1: thank you for the analysis. Yeah, sure thing. The Atlantic Basin, is, as Brian has been able to cover, is quiet. The Western Pacific, not so much. In fact, this has been a storm that we've been watching. What a powerful storm Typhoon Dolphin was. Previously, formerly a super typhoon with winds that exceeded 150 miles an hour, and it's still churning there in the western Pacific. It's been churning for the past several days. It's now down to 110 miles an hour. I say down to because there has been an overall weakening trend that we have seen with dolphins. Some good news, but also concerning, because the forecast is coming together and it does look like we could have some impacts to land, including in Okinawa, which I'll show, as we know, a notable airbase that the United States has there, but not just Americans who are deployed overseas. Residents living in Okinawa will have this Typhoon Dolphin to deal with. And it's a powerful one. My goodness, the amount of energy that this thing has been able to capture from the western Pacific, very warm water temperatures, the overall forecast does have Dolphin heading almost due west, maybe trying to take a slight northwest jog. But as it does move a little closer to Okinawa, you see the timestamp there. By Friday morning, it could still be a powerful typhoon with winds at about 100 miles an hour. So this is straddling the Category 1, Category 2 hurricane to give you those that the thinking or the perspective of if we were dealing with an eastern Pacific storm or one that's in the Atlantic Basin. One operational model run, you see it there, hard to miss, right? It's the only thing in town. Dolphin moving toward Okinawa, and then it could very well move toward China after it makes some sort of landfall south of the main island of Japan. But you see it there, and across the Pacific Basin, things are relatively quiet. It's some good news. As we were talking about the numbers just now with Brian Norcross, what about the Eastern Pacific? It is a different story during El Nino seasons, as we have told you. That forecast still stands. From the National Oceanic and Atmospheric Administration, on average, the EPAC gets 15 named storms. And for the record, Dolphin did not originate in the EPAC. Dolphin was farther west. But in the eastern Pacific, we've already worked through several names. We have the forecast this season for the EPAC to produce 9 to 14 hurricanes, 5 to 9 of those could be major. We already have a couple of major ones that have been in the bag with almost a guarantee more to come. We got neighborhoods in Spokane, Washington. They've either burned or at risk of burning as thousands are under evacuation orders. No progress made against the fires over the weekend. Still 0% contained. After the break, Fox Weather First host, meteorologist Craig Herrera, is going to join us from Spokane. Keep it here for that live report. Weather Command will be right back.

0: A wildfire disaster in the Northwest with more than 600 structures burned in Spokane, Washington. A combination of three fires scorching structures and land all the way into the city limits. So far this morning, more than 7,000 acres have burned. Officials saying the three fires collectively are 0% contained. It's a new hour here on Fox Weather. You're watching Weather Command. I'm Stephen Morgan.
1: And hey, everybody, I'm Marissa Torres. It is Monday, August 3rd. You know, at least 60,000 people that we know of that have been evacuated because of these fires continuing to burn in Spokane County. Evacuation orders, those continue to expand as more people become threatened by the moving flames. And we know also firefighters from more than a dozen states on the ground across Washington. And that includes, as you know, Stephen, California's Cal Fire teams. They are leading the coordination effort there.
0: And as we know, California, a state no stranger to the fires. So a check-in on the West is happening later this morning. In fact, Fox Weather First host meteorologist Craig Herrera is going to be joining us live from Spokane, where some fires have made it into the city limits. But quite a contrast that we're dealing with, because while this is a thing, the Northeast and New England dealing with some pretty heavy rain this morning.
1: Yeah, the two northern corners of the U.S. Yeah. giving us a lot to talk about. So we'll go ahead and visit the Northeast from Philadelphia up the I-95 corridor into New York, into Connecticut, into Rhode Island, and even into Vermont. We have the risk for some flash flooding, already dealing with some flash flooding this morning. In fact, you look at that area of the darker green, that's a level 2 out of 4 risk for flash flooding. One of the reasons, heavy rain, rounds of heavy rain, but also we've been dealing with flooding throughout much of the month of July. So we'll be tracking these flash flood warnings, but even as we get into the day, this isn't the only concern. By this afternoon, once a cold front comes through, Stephen, we have to worry about some severe thunderstorms as well. But certainly an active radar has really been guiding the narrative so far today.
0: Yeah, and we'll keep that activity going, I think, throughout the morning, as you had mentioned. So we focus on where that rain has been falling. And it does include New York City. New York City, one of the many cities under that level 2 out of 4 threat. And in Jersey City, it's been a soggy morning, no doubt about it. Some of those, I guess you can call them rain bands, but really just lines of storms that moved on through and prompted flash flood warnings across all 5 boroughs, including parts of Jersey. Flood watches are in effect. A lot of them go until 8 o'clock tonight because we're expecting even more rain than what we dealt with this morning. And the winds, too. Those windy conditions have been notable out of the south. So we've got the showers that are pumping in. That moisture, my goodness, is it there? Some stats. So weather balloons, they've been released since about 1952. We measure the precipitable water in that column of air. It was measured at 2.51 inches out of the Long Island, the New York City weather balloon launch. That is the second highest PWAT value in the month of August. The highest for today's date, but when you look at the whole month of August, it's the second highest reading since the early 1950s. So it's pretty muggy out there. It is saturated and will continue with that trend throughout the day. We're not getting this cold front through till later this evening. And do not get used to the air mass that's behind the front. The front will eventually move through. This thing, it's going to return as a warm front by Wednesday. You know, Wednesday morning, we're going to feel the energy return, the mugginess return. Here's that flash flood warning. So it has been extended until 10:45. The showers have sort of taken a break. I can actually put on radar here, Marissa, show you. So we're in between, right? We've got some showers moving out of Edison, so they'll be pushing into Staten Island, and we'll see them into Long Island here soon. Obviously, from a perspective of New York City, a city that can flood. Mm-hmm. There are ways to measure the water. Mm-hmm. And I don't have the specific streets. I'm working to get them. Not to put you on the spot, but you know where that number 4 is at? Hyperlocal. I mean, it's on the south shore of Long Island, right? It's outside of Brooklyn, it looks like, or maybe very close to Brooklyn.
1: Queens. Looks like the 4 and the 3 might be Queens, or at least the 4 is Queens.
0: What she said.
1: Less than Queens.
0: Less than 4 inches has been reported, but about 4 inches of rain there. So
1: okay. Yeah, and these are some of the zones we've seen. I mean,
0: Staten Island.
1: So often you see the rain band set up going that southwest to northeast direction, and they go right over, that portion of Staten Island, sometimes a little bit further, the border between Brooklyn and Queens.
0: Okay. This is in the Rockaways.
1: I failed you.
0: No, you didn't. Not at all.
1: Thank you, Christopher.
0: You know, you've been all over the place this morning. You've been busy moving around. And honestly, in the midst of this rain, it's created a pretty soggy commute for a lot of people in the Northeast and into New England. Mm-hmm. Some good news, the flash flood warning that we had for Hartford and Springfield, that has been allowed to expire. But as you can see, it's been extended a little farther to the east. Not the same warning. There are actually two simultaneously, but it does look like Providence is in on the action, and it could be raining there for a while. It's a slow moving line, you know, a slow moving cluster of storms that will be working out of Rhode Island eventually. These are a couple of the reports we've had from Springfield.
1: Feels like a broken record in many ways through the month of July so far. So we'll be monitoring the flood threat as we get into today. We also told you at the top of the hour, we're watching very closely the wildfire threat across Washington State as well as in Oregon. But focusing in on Spokane County and Washington, video here just showing how intense these flames have been and the, of course, the threat to not just structures, but we're talking homes. Officials telling Fox Weather at least 600 structures in total have been destroyed, but they do expect that number to go up as firefighters are able to get into some of these communities and do a more proper survey. Thousands of people have been forced to leave their homes as a result of these rapidly moving fires. And Washington Governor Bob Ferguson declaring a statewide state of emergency. There's also a burn ban in place just because of the very dry conditions that continue to plague eastern Washington. You take a look at the video and how does that translate in terms of the coverage we're talking about? We have fires in through eastern Washington, three active fires, not quite a complex yet because they're staying very separate, but you have the Old Trails fire. This is the one that really did blow up on Saturday because the winds were just so intense. So it has expanded to 3,600 acres. Now we're waiting on an update. So very well, this number later today, all of these numbers could in fact go up. I'm hoping that the containment percentage goes up, but the winds that these fire crews have been battling, not only making and exacerbating just the coverage of acreage of how much is being able to be burned, but it makes it really dangerous for firefighters to draw those containment lines. So we'll see what they have to say in terms of the latest fire report there. These are the counties that are either dealing with those warnings or order evacuation warnings or evacuation orders. Once it's an order, you got to get out of there. And a lot of these people, a lot of the stories coming out of Washington is that some folks just having minutes to evacuate and get out of their home. So human caused, still waiting on the investigation there, but only 3 days that it's been burning. In fact, this fire burning so intense that, in fact, radar was picking up some of that wildfire smoke, but not just the Old Trails fire. You can note several different plumes. In fact, six new wildfires that erupted on Saturday, but not all of them growing to those three main fires. This is a look at some of the winds. Thankfully, they have calmed down and they're expected to stay much calmer. You have relative humidity that has gone up, typically does in the overnight hours, but we are expecting more moisture in the atmosphere than even from over the weekend. We have Fox Weather meteorologist Craig Herrera, who is in Spokane this morning. Craig, getting on the ground just yesterday, I believe. Craig, I'm trying to keep track of the timeline here. But do appreciate not just your insight into the lay of the land and what makes this part of Washington so unique and so vulnerable to this threat, but also just taking a look this morning at some of the destruction.
2: Yeah, Marissa, it's a heartbreaking scenario. And just coming into the airport, flying in overhead last night, I'll show you some video in just a moment. It was a blanket of clouds and smoke. And flying in, you could smell it in the cabin of the aircraft. And people were saying, hey, you could smell the smoke. The Washington State Commissioner of Public Lands, Dave Upgrove, yesterday on media saying, this is a catastrophe. There are as many as 15 wildfires burning across the state of Washington right now. You mentioned some of them. The one here in Spokane is very close to many residential neighborhoods, which is why we have the evacuation orders in place. I'll look right over my shoulder here. We've got a road closure and some power crews working behind us. This is the Governor Ferguson declaring the statewide wildfire emergency, banning any burns at all. The National Guard has been called in to help fight the Old Trails fire here in Spokane, and they're also helping out with some of the road closures and making sure people aren't going around some of the road closures. Let me show you some of the video that we have. Number one, you can see a person driving through a neighborhood that was just on fire. Tough to see your neighborhood any part of the neighborhood going up. And Spokane is a nice sized city, home to about 250,000 people themselves. The county is home to 560,000 people, but it's a tight-knit community, right? And when you see things like this happening, you worry. Another one, when we saw a fire go up near a softball field, also a major concern there, when you've got all kinds of people trying to enjoy the weekend. A lot of this blew up on Saturday. There was a cold front, a dry cold front that came through with very gusty winds, winds howling through the Cascade Gaps, and at times down the Okanagan Highlands and into the lowlands here, causing some of these fires and wind-driven. Another one, we had some helicopters trying to make some water drops in and around Spokane Falls Community College. If you look at some of the videos closely, you can see the trees blowing around in some of the winds, wind gusts 35 to 45 miles per hour at the time. And of course, with the dry cold front, you don't have any rain, no moisture. So it was a wind-driven fire. So that's been a concern here. Last night when I was flying in, you could actually see the smoke. The horizon was bright red. We talk about how you can see bright red colors when you come close to sunrise and sunset, all of the smoke filtering out the blues and the greens in the spectrum of the color, right? All you get is the reds. Smoke at the airport actually looked like fog. When we landed, you could see, if you look at some of the lights and the pictures there, it actually looked like fog, but that was actually smoke. So visibility, not that great. Air quality, not great either. And finally, when I went out to get the rental car, you could see some of the smoke and the ash falling on the rental car itself. I swiped a little piece off with my finger, and you could tell how bad it was. Now, overall, when you think about this, this has also prompted the VA hospital to be closed down. They have had a power outage. They had to evacuate all of the people who were staying there at the VA. So we've been watching closely there. In all, when you think about this place, Marissa, the elevation here is about 1,500 feet at the Columbia Plateau near the Spokane River, where we're close to right now. At the peak of it, you've got some elevations that go up to 7,000 feet in and around this location. Today it's calm. We don't have much in the way of winds right now. We have a trough that's moved through and now moved into portions of Montana. So high pressure in the sense right now will help in that we don't have strong winds. Later today, as that trough continues to swing into Montana, we'll get a north breeze. Very light. Winds should be on the lighter side, but that area of high pressure will also keep the relative humidity down. So that's something that firefighters will have to fight. They've had people come in from all over. Last night, Marissa, when I was checking in to the car rental place, the guy who was helping me said he saw people coming in from California last night, and they were short-staffed. They actually have had people who work at the counter with the rental car place have to come home and stay home with their families or go to the evacuation locations with their families. So it's a tough scenario out here. We'll continue to bring you the very latest. It's tough to get to some of these locations because of the blocked roads, and we respect what they're asking, right? This is a community that's hurting right now. We will go where they let us go. We'll bring you the visuals as we get them and the stories as we get them. But we just landed late last night, so quick turnaround. We're trying to get as much information for you as you can. But the topography, as you know here, and if you don't know Eastern Washington, it's more arid than the western side of the Cascades. All of the rain gets wrung out on the western side of the state, so we have a lot of dry, arid locations here, Marissa.
1: Yeah, no, Craig, appreciate that. I can fully understand that quick turnaround, trying to get the lay of the land when you get there in the dark and then the early morning hours trying to navigate, because they will put those perimeters up around the fires just to make sure people aren't going in and out. And not to forget, people don't want people trying to sneak into these communities that have been burned, through their things. And so there's just a lot of sensitivity that needs to be held, and you have it, and we appreciate that. Yeah. We'll be checking in with you throughout the morning. Absolutely. Fox weather meteorologist Craig Herrera in Spokane, Washington.
0: Yeah, thank you, Craig. Our coverage of these wildfires will continue after the break, and Craig had mentioned it. One of those byproducts of fires burning is smoke. And the smoke is dense. It's also leading to dangerous air quality. Mother Nature is not helping mix this smoke out either, with a stubborn ridge of high pressure keeping it trapped at the surface. We'll talk more about that smoke forecast when Weather Command comes right back.

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1: Well, this makes you feel just like not really having, being able to go to your own bedroom tonight.
2: Really sad, because I love my bedroom. It's scary that we have it, that it, the fire started, and it's really scary.
3: Yeah, can you imagine? That's Hayden from Spokane, Washington, talking about the fires. Her family forced to evacuate as they burn near her home. Family currently staying at a hotel while her home is threatened. Her father is a firefighter working to battle those flames blazing through the Northwest. As we've known, at least 600 structures have been damaged so far. The fires continue to burn a combination of about 2,000 acres. I mean, that's the big story that we have in the West. Obviously, we'll get to it as well. The heat. But maybe we're going to start to see an easing to some of the heat as we work through this week.
4: Yeah, it looks like for some we're going to peak in the heat later in the week. Mm-hmm. So that's a challenge for firefighters. But I think if you were going to ask them which they'd prefer, I think they'd take heat over
3: no doubt.
4: Aggressive winds, right? It's been a challenge. And then the question is, what about the smoke? What's going to happen with that? Because we do have quite a bit of smoke billowing out of these fires. You also have fires burning in Oregon. So the Pacific Northwest, there's quite a bit of smoke, and that's been degrading the air quality for millions of people. So let's focus in on that, because we have been able to see some of that smoke on satellite already. You take a look at some of the video out of Spokane, and you can see that very dry brush that continues to burn, and as a result, sending the very thick plume of smoke into the air. So when we look at least visible satellite, and this is out of Sunday, you can see where some of those fires are actually burning. And I think what this does more so is give you an idea of just how many wildfires we are currently working to extinguish and gain control of across Washington, Oregon, and even into Idaho, and even into Montana. I mean, Idaho has had very poor air quality because a lot of the smoke has been shuffled in over to the east. Even some wildfire smoke from Canada has been to blame for some of the poor air quality in the northern Rockies. So this is a look at those air quality alerts. Again, this is because of these active fires, and as they continue to find brush to burn, they're going to continue to produce smoke. So air quality alerts through Washington, portions of Idaho, certainly in through Spokane County, and even into northwestern Montana. When you look at where the smoke is, it is in these, again, areas where we have the fires burning. It has been able to spread further off to the east, but high pressure moving in and over the region is going to do a couple of things. It's going to calm the winds. It's going to create a calmer wind, but that's air suppression. You get the sinking air, and it's going to keep a lot of that poor air quality, the smoke near the surface, those particulates right near the surface. And Spokane, Washington, still leading the chart here when it comes to the worst air quality right now in the country. Behind that, you have Idaho and other portions of Washington and Montana. So it's one of those things, and it's that level of bad air quality that impacts not just people that are vulnerable because of certain lung conditions, respiratory conditions.
3: Right.
4: This is everybody that could be feeling it.
3: It's true. And with the fires that are still expanding, you can imagine the smoke getting pumped into the atmosphere is going to lead to it. In the morning, a lot of times that surface smoke can get trapped because you have temperatures that cool, but just upstairs aloft, you get an inversion. So temperatures are warming aloft, and all that does is that doesn't allow that air at the surface to mix out. So, I mean, we hope that later this afternoon things can improve, but it does look like as long as the fires continue to burn and if the winds become and maintain more, you know, just stagnant and you're not getting a ton of mixing, it's going to lead to issues.
4: It's kind of like how the current directs the boat, a sailboat in the water, and the wind. The wind is directing this smoke. And you know, thoughts certainly with folks in Washington and Oregon that are battling these wildfires. But at least we have calm enough winds to help these crews get those containment lines. But everybody else, even if you're not in Washington, you might be breathing in some of that very poor quality air.
3: It's warm.
4: And then it's very warm, about 10 degrees above average.
3: I mean, yeah, it does get warm in eastern Washington. It's drier already because it is the lee side of the Cascades. But 87 degrees compared to 95, that's a reason why that vegetation has been so efficient at burning.
4: Yes.
3: It's so dry. Now, one of those reasons these fires have been burning so efficiently is the heat. The hotter it gets, the quicker it dries. And Saturday was by far the hottest day this weekend. We had more than 60 records that were set in the western U.S., and we have more records that will tumble today. It's not over yet, but there is some good news. As I had mentioned, it seems as if that ridge of high pressure is going to flatten out some. And with that flattening out, that means that heat is going to be suppressed. Until then, a very common sight with heat alerts just wallpapering the west from California to Colorado. It includes the city of Denver, where we could maybe see a 150-year-old record get broken, close to 150 years old. It could, at the very least, be tied. You see the forecast here. 101, that's been fluctuating between 100 and 101. The old record set all the way back in 1878 of 100 degrees. So very hot conditions. UKI, California, Albuquerque could get a record beating the old one from 1981 by 3 degrees. Whenever you see that, not just a degree, you know it's an extreme heat wave. And this has certainly been extreme. Believe it or not, Phoenix temperature today, 114. That could be the coolest day so far this month. We've had 116 and 115. So if we're stair-stepping down in Phoenix, maybe that's a promising trend. Listen, the average high is already in the triple digits, but to get above 110 is notable. To get above 115 is even worse. Vegas is going to be close to 115. This is by Tuesday, and we're still baking, even through Albuquerque, Roswell, into El Paso, temperatures well into the triple digits after a historic streak in Amarillo, Texas, 100 degrees. That looks to be the high temperature by Wednesday. I do want to finally mention, though, when we look at a city like Denver, as I had said, things are going to cool down. But look at how quickly by this weekend the warmth returns. We're already talking maybe the potential for 10 degrees above average for parts of Colorado. Now, with the big heat and dry weather in the west and the rain in the east, this atmospheric battleground, we'll call it that, in the central U.S., that does translate to some storms. And the storm threat is going to materialize later this afternoon. But alongside that storm threat is a flood threat, especially by Tuesday. We're going to have to pay attention to it. So where are we talking here? Because with the East Coast dealing with rain and cooler, slightly cooler temperatures, the West Coast dealing with drought and heat, this is the middle part of the country. It's near the U.S.-Canadian border. Through the Dakotas and Minnesota, all modes of severe weather going to be possible as we watch how this threat's going to materialize. You look at the different modes of severe weather that we could see. From International Falls all the way down to Fargo, we have a potential, a low-end potential, but it's still there that a few of these showers and storms that develop could try to rotate. We could have a tornado threat that develops later this afternoon. International Falls to Watertown looks like damaging winds and large hail will be the main drivers of today's threat. And with some of that cooler air that's going to be tapped into, we might have more of a signal for hail as opposed to winds or even tornadoes. So watching how this is going to evolve, Marissa, I mean, through the Dakotas into northern Minnesota, we'll have some showers this morning. By about 4 o'clock, though, I paused it. We might have breaks. Mm-hmm. If we get the sun to peek out, it's the same story every day. If we get the sun, if we get some instability to cook on up, then some storms could try to fire off. And perhaps we start seeing that around 6 or 7 o'clock. Keep in mind, we're in that time of year where, you know, the sun's not set by six.
4: Right.
3: Or by seven, especially the higher latitudes that you climb.
4: Right. And you're going pretty far up there when you're in the Midwest. And so, so indications, you know, that maybe there is a little bit of clearing and you're still tapping into some of the warmest warmth of the day. Mm-hmm. And so will that be enough to help make these storms get a little bit spicier? But I mean, looking that maybe it holds off till 5, 6, maybe some of you see a little bit later, but certainly by the time we get into the overnight, the hope is that we lose a lot of that energy that we gained in the day and these storms start to weaken as they move off to the east.
3: Maybe so. Mm-hmm. Minneapolis, you know, the rush hour tomorrow morning, maybe we'll have some showers. But really, as we look at Fargo's forecast, there will be just a few cities that are under the threat. Most of the day is actually going to be pretty quiet. Not nice, you know, temperatures in the upper 70s. But then we see the storms work in and that's when we'll watch the threat develop. By Tuesday, we watch things head south, but this is a Wednesday flood threat. So we sort of skip over Tuesday and we focus on Wednesday. As that boundary sags south, it butts up against this ridge of high pressure. You suddenly have a signal for heavy rain. And this is really no surprise. It's what we get in the summer.
4: Seeing him back into Chicago, you know, we don't, you know, it's a lot of focus last week on Lollapalooza. And I know rain was a problem. It was very soggy and very muddy, but noting that more rain is coming back in the mix. So that signal already for maybe rounds of heavy rain on a very saturated ground.
3: And it's not going to stop even after Wednesday. I think this is going to be a pattern that, takes us all the way through Thursday. So if you're south of the boundary, warm and muggy. If you're north of that boundary, still warm, just not as muggy, and you might be dodging some showers. So we'll watch for that flood threat as it evolves in the upper Midwest throughout the rest of the work week. Well, as mentioned, along the East Coast this morning, it's raining, even pouring. From Philly to Boston, a handful of flash flood alerts have already been issued, including a flash flood warning for more than 10 million people in those forecast. There will be just a few cities that are under the threat. Most of the day is actually going to be pretty quiet, not nice, you know, temperatures in the upper 70s. But then we see the storms work in, and that's when we'll watch the threat develop. By Tuesday, we watch things head south, but this is a Wednesday flood threat. So we sort of skip over Tuesday and we focus on Wednesday. As that boundary sags south, it butts up against this ridge of high pressure. You suddenly have a signal for heavy rain. And this is really no surprise. It's what we get in the summer.
4: Seeing him back into Chicago, you know, we don't, you know, it's a lot of focus last week on Lollapalooza. And I know rain was a problem. It was very soggy and very muddy. But noting that more rain is coming back in the mix. So that signal already for maybe rounds of heavy rain on a very saturated ground.
3: And it's not going to stop even after Wednesday. I think this is going to be a pattern that, takes us all the way through Thursday. So if you're south of the boundary, warm and muggy. If you're north of that boundary, still warm, just not as muggy, and you might be dodging some showers. So we'll watch for that flood threat as it evolves in the upper Midwest throughout the rest of the work week. Well, as mentioned, along the East Coast this morning, it's raining, even pouring. From Philly to Boston, a handful of flash flood alerts have already been issued, including a flash flood warning for more than 10 million people in New York City this morning. A flood watch is active till later tonight around 8 o'clock Eastern, which means more rain's on the way. We're heading upstairs and outside after the break. Weather Command will be right back.

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1: We have a team here, 130 people, incident management team. We come from all over the U.S., and we've got resources coming in right now from all over the U.S. We're the number one priority fire in the nation. We're putting in our orders. We're going to get people here, and we're going to help this community, and we're going to stop that fire.
2: That's a public information officer for the California-based team that's commanding the fight against multiple wildfires burning in Spokane, Washington. We've had hundreds of buildings that burned to the ground. Thousands of people have been forced to leave their homes. And so far, of the three fires, we've seen more than 7,000 acres burned. It's about the hour here on Weather Command. Marissa and me watching two big stories. Really, Marissa, I think the fires in Washington, remarkable because the heat has been big, and not every year do we see the heat leading to, you know, such an efficient fire spread, but that's what we're seeing in eastern Washington.
3: Yeah, the heat just continues to dry things out, and you can take it all the way back to winter when we just didn't have a profitable snowpack to help out, to help even now. So, I mean, watching the rain in the east and the smoke and the fires in the Pacific Northwest. In Washington, that's our main focus as we navigate this morning. While the West is dealing with the fires, the smoke is going to be an issue for so many as the winds begin to ease, as those plumes will navigate farther to the east and to the south. But to the east, to the northeast, we have flash flooding that's been a problem already this morning, and it continued to plague much of your Monday. We'll take a look outside. That's Waterford, Connecticut, on the right side of your screen there. It is a very tropical air mass. It's very humid, a lot of moisture to work with, and parts of Connecticut already dealing with flash flood concerns this morning. And the rain's still coming down, as you can see in spots.
2: Yeah, the humidity, it's 100%, right? Because it's raining. So we've got the atmosphere juice. So that's our other big story, right? In the Big Apple, a flash flood warning was issued. And the video that we're seeing from New York City showing you how fast that rain was moving and falling. It's going to continue to do that. It's a new month, but it's that same soggy, stormy story that we have. The flood threat is elevated right now because of the rain moving through. Storms are likely later this afternoon, but no doubt about it, it was a wet commute for a lot of people having to commute in from Jersey, maybe commuting into Philly, which is now under another flash flood warning. New York City, too. It's affecting our airports. Wanted to start with this because this is some new information that we're just getting in. Included in the ground stops, Boston, Newark, JFK, and you might wonder, what about LaGuardia? If you're familiar, New York City has three major airports. LaGuardia is there, too. We have so many. We have a couple of panels. Thunderstorms. That's the biggest thing. One thing to note with departure delays. So while flights are being held at their departing gates, so if there's a flight coming in from Chicago, it's being held at Chicago until these storms pass, or until, at least in the case of LaGuardia, 10 a.m. People trying to fly out of JFK right now, they're being held. Look, the number's up now. It is 90 minutes. It was just 75 minutes a couple of minutes ago. So whenever you see that starting to stack up, that's a problem. We have the rain moving through. It'll continue to do so. In fact, around New York City, we have seen as the showers, while the heaviest has moved out of Manhattan, we're sort of in a lull right here is Staten Island. Staten Island included in the flash flood warning, but we're still watching as things are moving through. It's a very unstable environment. So it's not as if one line of storms moves through and we're good. It's that we're continuing to deal with the rain. We also have eyes in Manhattan. I mean, all the time, right? But we actually have a literal peek outside of our headquarters here in New York. Meteorologist Haley Meyer is on the roof. And Monday is being that Monday, Haley. I think the I get, and technically you're not on the roof. It's what is it, like 5-6 stories up? Wondering though the difference from last hour. It almost looks darker. Has the rain picked back up?
4: Mm-hmm. Yeah, you know what? We've seen a couple of small spurts, nothing like the inch and a half per hour rainfall rates we had at about 7-8 o'clock. But now things are starting to get back going. I will say, though, there is a line of very intense rain that's moving further off towards the east of downtown Manhattan, but it likely is going to be impacting spots like the Bronx and Queens. So while it may not be Manhattan proper, it's still part of the five boroughs with millions of people living in those boroughs alone. And we've seen, I mean, over the last month, July, one of the wettest months we've had in a long time. There are multiple flash flood events that have occurred, the first of which on July 6th, another flash flood event on July 9th, then on the 18th and 19th of July, July 21st, 22nd, and then culminating on July 28th.

0: 8th and 29th, where we had the capital of New York State, Albany, seeing some significant flooding with over a foot of rain reported. So it's because we are so saturated across the Northeast, primarily along the I-95 corridor, that the rivers, the creeks, the streams are already overwhelmed. The soil, or what little soil we have here in New York City, can't hold on to much more rain. And so it's not going to take a whole lot in order to see a rapid issuance of flooding occur, especially when it comes down to Brooklyn and Queens. One thing I really want folks to be mindful of, if you're walking downtown or anywhere in your neighborhood and you see a storm drain clogged, it could be clogged with a piece of trash, maybe a trash bag that got floated around with a gusty pocket of wind, that can clog that drain and cause significant flash flooding. I saw a video circulating online of somebody literally sweeping away some debris over a storm drain, and it rapidly decreased what at one point was close to 3 feet worth of standing water in some parts of Brooklyn and in Queens a couple of weeks back. So that's what you can do as a neighbor, as somebody who lives in New York City, to better the whole area. Now the rain's picking up. Let me just give you a little gnat sound. Hopefully you guys can hear that. We also got the taxis to stop honking, right? But guys, it's going to be intermittent. I think some of the worst of it has already happened throughout the morning for Manhattan proper, but Philly, Boston, it's going to be a duration throughout the better part of this afternoon. But Stephen, the evening commute looks a little bit better, but unfortunately for those of us here in the Northeast, looks like the month of August is going to be a wet go and a hot go. So yeah. We're just stuck in the steamy wet weather.
1: It's wild because for the first time in, 20 years plus, Central Park hit 100 degrees back in July. But July was also a very, very soggy month for the city. So August looking to do the same thing. And that humidity, Haley, listen, by Wednesday, I'm not looking forward to it because this very front is returning as a warm front. And that humidity is going to skyrocket. Right. It's going to feel subtropical in the Northeast. Thank you, Haley. Appreciate it. And enjoy the storms. It's always the same.
2: Very relaxing, right? If we could get some of that rain further off to the Northwest, yeah. It is a completely different narrative, a completely different problem in the Pacific Northwest with wildfires currently burning thousands of acres in the state of Washington and Oregon. Around Spokane, Washington, that's on the eastern side of the state, evacuations were ordered over the weekend as a series of fires were burning in and around the city. According to fire officials, containment remains at 0%. We have Fox News multimedia reporter Sarah Allegra joining us from Spokane this morning. I think, looking behind you, Sarah, it is just so devastating, but to see how many homes were, in fact, completely flattened as a result of these very fast-moving fires.
3: Oh, absolutely. I mean, several homes look exactly like what we're seeing behind me. And then we're talking numbers. I mean, well over 600 structures were damaged of those several homes, like one that we're seeing right here. So I want to show you guys kind of around to give you a better idea. And I think what's really interesting about this home is you're zooming in there and we could see the garage, what's left over. So we have that twisted metal of what looks like the garage door and then just gray ash behind it. You see that brick still standing strong there, at least the structure of that building. But then even looking at the grass area and some of the shrubs, you could see where the fire may have stopped and then where the fire continued on. A lot of just twisted metal, sheet metal around this area. And so again, just one of several fires. And we're in the old trail fire area. So this is one of the major fires that were burning. There's three currently actively burning here in the Spokane, Washington area. There's the Old Trail Fire that we've been covering. There is also the Autumn Lane Fire. And we know just around 10 o'clock last night, those wind gusts picked up a little bit more, that fire moving on that downward slope. Firefighters were able to do a good job at making sure people were getting out of the area and evacuating. I also want to show you guys some of the video that has been sent to me through Spokane area residents and family friends. This is a very close community to my heart. They've been sending me video of just the fire actively burning. You could see some of these homes just completely being torched, others still standing. And I think it really goes to show you the spotty nature of this fire when we're dealing with these wind-driven storms, 45-mile-an-hour wind gusts, picking up those embers, taking them left and right. So a ton of damage. And we know fire crews from agencies all across the country working hard to bring this thing to a close here, guys.
2: Yeah, I think, the video, and I saw that you were also sharing that on social media of people trying to navigate their way through the flames and trying to evacuate safely. We know so many people, it came down to minutes that they had to be able to collect whatever they could and to get out of the way. So we appreciate that inside look into this neighborhood. Our hearts certainly with people that have lost so much. Fox News multimedia reporter Sarah Allegra in Spokane, Washington. Thank you.
1: Well, Weather Planet is going to be right back after a quick break. But first, that reduced air quality. It's a common weather factor that comes with summer heat. 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
4: Hi, my name is James Wexler, Wexler Realty Group, here in Scottsdale in Greater Phoenix. Well-known city now, with some of the best restaurants, shopping, nightlife, golf, and best weather you can find. One of the great things is the dry climate. But with that comes some concerns about dust, air. Besides the house that you fall in love with, there are three really important factors to take in consideration. The neighborhood, because different neighborhoods have different air quality. So in central Phoenix, there is a lot of dust collection that builds up. When you get outside the city, and you get a little closer to some of the mountains, there's a little bit more wind, the dust doesn't hover nearly as much. But there are concerns in all parts of the city, even Scottsdale and some of these suburbs, such as if there's new construction next to you, which causes a lot of dust to kick up. If you do have health concerns, it's critical you stay away from the highways. Being close to highways, no matter what city you're in Greater Phoenix, is a concern. There's definitely going to be more air pollution. Those areas, usually the dust and smog, does sit over it. 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

0: 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Hurry and call now.
1: We're back here on Weather Command. So what's going on in the Atlantic? Is there anything happening? The basin has quite a bit of work to do if it wants to grow a cyclone this season. As we've known with that increasingly warming equatorial Pacific and El Nino creating more of a hostile environment for the Atlantic basin. Well, let's get a check on it. Fox Weather Hurricane Specialist Brian Norcross, he joins us now. Brian, welcome to August. Welcome to later this month, what is called peak season. Wondering what things are saying, if there's any sort of interest or anything we should pay attention to.
2: Well, not at the moment. The National Hurricane Center is saying next 7 days everything is going to remain quiet in the Atlantic, and it'll probably extend in the middle of August. But that's not really uncommon for El Nino years. We have lots of years. Think of 1992, which was not really an El Nino year technically, although it was kind of a hostile year. The first storm was Andrew, and that was August 24th that it hit Miami. It started the week before that. So it really takes the second half of August before things normally get going, unless you have some kind of super conducive thing like super warm Atlantic water temperatures or something to really crank things up early. But we do not have that this year. If you look at the flow across the Atlantic, you can see that it's kind of like this. There's a big high pressure system here that noses over into the Gulf. And so what does that mean with the flow going like this? That means that anything that might come off here is going to go over and make it all the way into the Pacific. And that's where those seeds have come from that caused all those storms that have formed in the Pacific already this year. So that's another part of it, is just the pattern over the Atlantic is just driving everything to the Pacific. We do have a couple areas of low pressure off by Africa. These are the tropical disturbances that move off Africa during hurricane season. There's one that's got pretty good circulation right there. Here comes another one a little farther south down here. Has a little bit of moisture with it. So, all right, let's take a look at what we can see about what's going on and why these are not venturing very far to the west. One thing we can see, look on the satellite here. So this one is like a photograph from space, and you can see up in here kind of that milkiness up in there. See all that? That's the Saharan dust up there. You notice around this one, you only have these little puffy white clouds here. You don't have any kind of significant thunderstorms with that one because it's actually embedded in the dust. This one is just a little below the dust, so it has some clouds associated with it. All right, so let's put it in the computer model and see what it tells us. Notice this one has green around it, showing some moisture. This one is up here in the dry air, dusty dry air there. Watch as we go through forward in time here. Now, here we are today. All right, here we go. And you notice the ones in the dust just kind of die out, and the next one comes along, and it's down here far enough south below the dust, so it's moving along like they normally would if we didn't have other issues going on in the Atlantic. And then here comes another one, just more or less on schedule. Every few days, another one comes off of the continent. There they go. But notice they go out into the dust and the hostile air and die out. So the Africa is kind of doing what it normally does, but the atmosphere and the ocean and everything else over the Atlantic is just not conducive to these things going very far west, at least yet. So we have hostile upper-level winds. So take a look at this for the next week. Here you see the date again today. Okay, here we go. And look over the Caribbean. These are strong upper-level winds. So if anything tries to form there, they just get kind of smeared. The tops get blown off so it can't develop. So this is like a big barrier to anything tall developing in the Caribbean. You notice it comes out of the Pacific and then kind of comes into the Atlantic here, and you're going to see it evolve. But watch as we go through the next week. It's still there. It's still there. It's still there. As a matter of fact, it kind of lifts on up into the Atlantic a bit. So it's going to go up and down, and it does affect this western part of the tropical Atlantic in here. And that's going to be the feature of an El Nino year. So what does that tell us? That tells us that if anything is going to form, it's going to be north of the islands up in here, or maybe up here in the Gulf, something like that, somewhere in this area, because this is likely to stick with us through the hurricane season, and that's why we tend to have a drought in the Caribbean during El Nino years, especially strong El Nino years like this, also in Central America. So that we're going to be looking farther north and less in that lower tropical zone. All right, so now let's take a look at the other issue. That's the Saharan dust we were talking about, and there's plenty of that out there, as we saw. Here you go. Right now, this is the analysis by the NASA dust model, and there's that dust we saw on the satellite. Look, right down to the Cabo Verde Islands right there. Notice occasionally you get these kind of kinks in there where a little tropical system can get a little moisture going, but the thing is, they get so much dust that it can't really clear that. It has to make it through. Sometimes you can have a disturbance make it through the dust and get up in here, and it can actually be something, gather a little moisture, and we notice it when it comes by. But anyway, it's just tough sledding. So with that in mind, watch the dust. See, the dust is just going to make anything that tries to do something like that have a really tough time, at least so far. But as we get farther into August, the dust tends to wane some. So that's why hurricane season tends to pick up later in August and into September. And then we have the water temperatures out there, which compared to the last few years are really unusually cool. Look at the green. The green says that you're not probably going to get tropical development there. So it's really going to be at the islands or south. There is kind of a path. Like I said, it's something like this. If something can do that and find a gap in the dust and maybe just avoid the hostile winds, it's all a bunch of maybe, so that's why the odds of all this happening are low. But we have very warm water temperatures over here. So we're going to watch for anything developing kind of close in. And I just want to show you what can happen. So here are all the August hurricanes. So you can get a lot of hurricanes in August, but if you just look in the El Nino years, you get many fewer storms. And let me just point out a few of them, three of them specifically. And one, or these two over here, look at these two over here. This is Alicia, which was a big storm in 1983 in the Galveston-Houston area. And this was Hurricane Danny, went up big flood in the south in 97. Notice where they formed, super close to the coast there in the Gulf of Mexico. Betsy was a weirdo, but notice it came up and then finally up in here, it kind of got going. So look at that. This was such an epic event. So it came up and kind of moved north of Puerto Rico into that area, like I said, that they normally do in El Nino years. And it paused there. What was going to happen? Oh, my goodness. It went up. Oh, now we put up hurricane watches in North Carolina. But it paused there and it turned around and came back. They actually said in Miami the threat was over. Then they had to say a few days later, no, it's not. And it was Labor Day in Miami. And then it was a big disaster in New Orleans. So weird stuff can happen, but it's almost always north of the islands. And right now, there are so many barriers that disturbances can't really get there in any shape to be any kind of a threat. So, Stephen, it's an El Nino year. It's going to start late. There ain't any doubt about that. In terms of anything out of the tropics, it's going to take a while for the dust to wane some and give any thing a chance, which is all just fine.
1: Yeah, I mean, you know, the short of it is, as you had mentioned at the top, and not anything to really track for the next 7 days, according to the National Hurricane Center. I guess the one thing that is on our docket this week is that Colorado State University will be updating their numbers. Perhaps we won't see a change. Final thoughts on that? They're already very low. I mean, 9 named storms, correct, is their projection for the season. That includes the two that we've already had, right?
2: Right. Exactly. So there's 7 more. You know, might they go to 8? Maybe, because the El Nino is definitely coming on. And, you know, they've come down in their numbers as the El Nino has more certainly gotten stronger. So that's all happening. So, you know, I was thinking the 8 or 9 range is probably where they're going to be.
1: All right. Well, we'll pencil you in on Wednesday if you're available. We'll have something to talk about.
2: Okay. All right.
1: Brian Norcross, appreciate
2: I'll
1: it.
2: See
1: thanks
2: you then.
1: Thank you for the analysis. Yeah, sure thing. The Atlantic Basin, as Brian has been able to cover, is quiet. The Western Pacific, not so much. In fact, this has been a storm that we've been watching. What a powerful storm Typhoon Dolphin was. Previously, formerly a super typhoon with winds that exceeded 150 miles an hour, and it's still churning there in the Western Pacific. It's been churning for the past several days. It's now down to 110 miles an hour. I say down to because there has been an overall weakening trend that we have seen with dolphins. Some good news, but also concerning because the forecast is coming together and it does look like we could have some impacts to land, including in Okinawa, which I'll show, as we know, a notable airbase that the United States has there, but not just Americans who are deployed overseas. Residents living in Okinawa will have this Typhoon Dolphin to deal with. And it's a powerful one. My goodness, the amount of energy that this thing has been able to capture from the Western Pacific, very warm water temperatures, the overall forecast does have Dolphin heading almost due west, maybe trying to take a slight northwest jog. But as it does move a little closer to Okinawa, you see the timestamp there. By Friday morning, it could still be a powerful typhoon with winds at about 100 miles an hour. So this is straddling a Category 1, Category 2 hurricane to give you those that the thinking or the perspective of if we were dealing with an Eastern Pacific storm or one that's in the Atlantic Basin. One operational model run, you see it there, hard to miss, right? It's the only thing in town. Dolphin moving toward Okinawa, and then it could very well move toward China after it makes some sort of landfall south of the main island of Japan. But you see it there, and across the Pacific Basin, things are relatively quiet. It's some good news as we were talking about the numbers just now with Brian Norcross. What about the Eastern Pacific? It is a different story during El Nino seasons, as we have told you. That forecast still stands. From the National Oceanic and Atmospheric Administration, on average, the EPAC gets 15 named storms. And for the record, Dolphin did not originate in the EPAC. Dolphin was farther west. But in the Eastern Pacific, we've already worked through several names. We have the forecast this season for the EPAC to produce 9 to 14 hurricanes. 5 to 9 of those could be major. We already have a couple of major ones that have been in the bag with almost a guarantee more to come. We got neighborhoods in Spokane, Washington. They've either burned or at risk of burning as thousands are under evacuation orders. No progress made against the fires over the weekend. Still 0% contained. After the break, Fox Weather First host, meteorologist Craig Herrera, is going to join us from Spokane. Keep it here for that live report. Weather Command will be right back.

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1: Wildfire disaster in the Northwest with more than 600 structures burned in Spokane, Washington. A combination of three fires scorched structures and land all the way into the city limits. 7,000 acres have burned so far. And officials saying the three fires collectively are 0% contained. It's a new hour on Fox Weather. You're watching Weather Command. I'm Stephen Morgan.
2: Good morning, everybody. I'm Marissa Torres. It is Monday, August 3rd. We know at least 60,000 people so far have been evacuated in Spokane County because of these three active fires. And those evacuation orders, they could very well expand as we get further into the day and into the week. We have firefighters from more than a dozen states from around the country that have headed into Washington to help. In fact, California's Cal Fire teams leading the coordination effort.
1: Remarkable images that we're getting out of Washington and Oregon. I mean, we know and recognize the West can and does burn, but oftentimes it's not so close to communities, to towns where actually structures have burned. We've heard from him already, Fox Weather First host, meteorologist Craig Herrera. He's going to be joining us again this hour from Spokane, Washington. So wait for that. At the same time, while this is bad, we have rain that's leading to flood alerts in the Northeast and New England this morning.
2: It's been tough to get any sort of beneficial rain in the Pacific Northwest. Then we go to the Northeast, where we've had just so much rain. The ground has really been struggling to keep up with it. July has featured big heat as well as big flooding, especially across the Garden State, New Jersey, yet again dealing with some flash flood warnings all the way in through Connecticut as well as Rhode Island. We've been watching these. So noting Philadelphia now under that flash flood warning. So you have the active warnings, those green polygons here, but also noting that beyond that, you see that darker shade of green, that outline that goes from South Jersey, Philadelphia, all the way up and through Massachusetts there. That's a level 2 out of 4 threat for flash flooding. So as we get further into the day, we could have more areas that are continuing to see the training rain and the heavy rain. Not just that, Stephen, we also have the risk for some severe weather as we wait for that cold front to get closer to the I-95 corridor.
1: Yeah, the severe weather threat maybe later this afternoon could be one that produces some damaging winds, and you consider everything that we've dealt with already, the severe weather threat's going to add to it. It's a soggy morning across the Northeast. I mean, no doubt about it. What it looks like outside. Well, this morning from the office, we had those downpours. This is along 47th Street, and flash flood warnings went up for the five boroughs, as well as parts of New Jersey. In fact, some of those alerts extend all the way up to, well, outside of Boston, with flood watches in effect throughout the afternoon into the evening because the rain is not going to taper off. If you ask me, it's just a day to stay indoors. But if you can't, let's say you're catching a flight from Boston down to New York, we have a handful of delays. All of these are ground stops. So flights trying to head into either Boston or New York, specifically Newark and LaGuardia, they're being held at their gates until at least 11 o'clock. In Boston, that ground stop runs until 10:15. Elsewhere, San Francisco also dealing with delays not associated with thunderstorms. Obviously, San Francisco being in California on the West Coast, but New York, JFK also dealing with a departure delay. So people trying to head out of JFK an hour and 45 minutes. That number has been growing too. Can you imagine? So you get there early already, and then it's like you've got a departure delay. And the challenge here is that you're still supposed to be at your gate even when you have a delay, because that can change.
2: So just spend more money on snacks to entertain the family and yourself.
1: Yeah.
2: Yeah, frustrating. I mean, looking outside right now, you have the New York City camera just below us.
1: Okay.
2: There.
1: I like that sight. It's a little better.
2: It's a little brighter.
1: Maybe.
2: I don't know. It's very ominous out there. It's not as dark as it was. I think, though, you know, if you were caught up in the rain, it was big, fat raindrops. It was coming down very heavy.
1: Cool.
2: And maybe you got a couple of rounds of it. Yeah, the lens.
1: Right.
2: The lens is a little, needs a windshield wiper.
1: We need a cloth, right?
2: Yeah.
1: The showers, I mean, they're moving through New York City. No doubt about it. We have heavy rain around the city, and the flash flood warning, it continues. Philadelphia has also gone under a flash flood warning. The number of reports coming in, we still have a handful of those reports. So getting our bearings and where the heaviest rain is falling, it does look like it's moving through Queens, parts of Brooklyn, as Staten Island's right here. The storms are working on the south shore of Long Island. So that's where the heaviest is. is, but in Manhattan, which is where we're headquartered, showers and storms trying to work in. I mean, that's it. The big thing is that this flash flood warning by far has the most people in the entire country included in it, with more than 10 million people and a couple of reports that we've seen getting in outside of Manhattan, but into North Jersey, indicate that the rain has been too heavy.
2: Yeah, I think Jersey City, so across the Hudson from Manhattan, you have Truck Route 109. That's a major corridor for commuting and trying to especially head towards the city. So when you see flooding on major roads, when you see the fire department having to go out and help people, been a tree down. You know, it's just it's a hectic morning in a very busy corridor.
1: We saw around Edison, we've picked up nearly 2 inches of rain. That was since midnight. So the rain rate hasn't been, you know, super eye popping, but having that much rain is quite significant. Also into southern New England, this is Providence, Rhode Island, a flash flood warning until 11:15 for Bristol, Kent, Providence, and Washington counties. I mean, we know how small Rhode Island is. This flash flood warning, it takes up the majority of the state, and it'll run until just before noon as the storms are working through. Farther west into West Springfield, we've had reports of flooding too. Fortunately, the rain has tapered off so far. I think we do get more rounds as there's been some development upstream or farther southwest. So that's going to be moving on through. In the meantime, the flood watch goes through this afternoon. We could still see an additional half an inch to upwards of an inch, maybe 2 inches for some isolated spots. But it really is hugging, Marissa, that coastline for folks from the Jersey Shore all the way to the Cape, even down East Maine today.
2: Yeah, it could be a challenging day for so many in the Northeast. We then take it into the Northwest, a different challenge, but one that could be just as dangerous, if not worse, depending on where you are this morning. We're taking it into Washington State, into Spokane, where officials tell Fox Weather at least 600 structures have been destroyed, but they expect that number to go up as firefighters are able to get into areas of the, areas that have been scorched and have experienced some of the worst of the damage. Thousands of people have been forced to evacuate and to leave their homes, and Washington Governor Bob Ferguson declaring a statewide state of emergency and burn ban due to the fires. I will say today we do not have an active fire weather warning, but it doesn't mean we're done yet with the fire risk, right? Temperatures are going to continue to go up throughout the week, but the winds have gone down quite a bit. These are the three fires in Spokane County that we're keeping a close eye on. Old Trails, this one blamed for quite a bit of destruction just to the northwest of Spokane. This one already burning 3,600 acres, especially through Saturday when it really blew up, compliments of the winds. The Autumn Lane and the Fairview are the other two fires we're watching, but collectively you're talking about just over 8,000 acres that has been scorched as a result of these fires. And the problem with this as well, you're talking about areas that have community, have neighborhoods, have people that live there. So we're not talking about an open area with just wildlife. This is very concerning when you consider the amount of evacuation orders that we have outlined in red. Old Trails fire, again, associated with some of the worst of the destruction, people fleeing their homes in a matter of minutes as that fire was spreading so quickly. So here's a look at the Old Trails fire. Only 3 days active, 0% containment. We're expecting an update on these numbers later in the day. And the hope is that while acreage likely has grown, we're able to get some containment as the day progresses. Let's go ahead and take it to the ground, though. We have Fox Weather meteorologist Craig Herrera, who is in Spokane this morning tracking these wildfires. As you mentioned, Craig, I mean, and for good reason, you have a lot of roads that are going to be blocked off as everybody, well, they try to keep everybody out and out of harm's way and also protect some of those communities that were so badly damaged.
0: Yeah, Marissa, I mean, local time, West Coast, it's just after 7 o'clock in the morning. It's a Monday morning. People would be out and about going to work about this time, but that's not the case. It's actually eerily quiet around here. You mentioned some of the road closures. We're right in front of one of them right now. And up above, you can see some power crews working on some of the power lines. You see some folks being turned around, some of them who are maybe trying to get to their neighborhoods, not really sure. But I'll tell you what, it's tough to get around because of the road closures. They did bring in the National Guard to try to keep people out of locations where they shouldn't be and let people go to their homes when they need to. This is going to be a very active situation for quite a time to come, especially as they're still working on the firefighting efforts. But if you'll notice how hazy it is off in the distance, that is all smoke. It's not fog. It's smoke. And the air quality is terrible. There's actually little tiny pieces of ash that are falling from the sky. Woman actually out for a jog right now. Probably not the best idea because the air quality is just terrible. You mentioned it. All of the road closures, the structures burned, the three wildfires burning here. The governor declaring the statewide wildfire emergency, banning any type of burns as well. By the way, the man, Grand Staff VA Medical Center, also evacuated due to some of the wildfires. A lot of the video that's coming in shows people driving through some neighborhoods as these homes went up in flames. A tight-knit community here in the city of Spokane, home to 230,000 people, countywide about 560,000 people. Also, you saw a big fire explode close to a baseball field, a softball field as well. A lot of this on Saturday. This, as these flames grew, it's a wind-driven fire. We had a dry, cold front come through, meaning lots of wind, no rain. Also, want to mention, the Governor Ferguson has been out here with a lot of local officials. He posted this on social media. Take a listen.
3: Hi, everybody. In Spokane at the city's Emergency Operations Center for really the devastating fires that are just impacting so many Washingtonians. We've had some really productive meetings here with all levels of government, representatives from the federal level to the local and obviously the state and the National Guard. I want folks to know we're working together very, very closely. I spoke with the president today, Secretary Mullen. We've made our request for emergency assistance. I expect a positive response to that. So we know folks are really hurting. We're working as quickly as we can to get the assistance they need. Stay tuned for more details.
0: And by the way, this location here, if you're unfamiliar with Washington, the eastern side of the state is very dry. The western side is very wet, very lush. They can get 30 to 40 inches of rain per year. This side of the state, about 15, 16 inches of rain per year. Marissa, the plateau here sits about 1,500 feet above sea level, but you're surrounded by some mountains to the north, the Okanagan Highlands. You mentioned it in the forecast. We've got high pressure right now, so not much in the way of winds, which is great for firefighting efforts. But with high pressure building in, it is also going to be very dry with the low humidity, and at times that is going to be a major concern for us for the week ahead. Into the weekend, looking at the long-range forecast, Marissa, it looks like we may actually have a bit of a more in the way of westerly winds, a zonal flow, which would bring more in the way of the winds through the Cascade Gaps. We'll watch closely with you. We'll bring you the latest, and of course, we'll try to get to some of these neighborhoods as we go through the morning. We got in late last night, so we're just trying to get you the latest information that we have, but a very active situation here in the city of Spokane.
2: Yeah, and one that is rapidly changing, right? And it looks like we did just get some new acreage figures to these fires in Spokane County. It looks like Old Trails Fire only up an acre from the last report, but we did see some growth with the Autumn Lane Fire, Craig, up just over 880 acres. So, I mean, I guess, and also just the lay of the land, Craig, if you could kind of, so we're talking about Spokane and the city proper, but these fires are more so what, concentrated into the communities off to the northwest?
0: Yeah, absolutely. Right. So we're right in the city, but these communities are on the northwestern side of the city of Spokane. And just to the north and west of us, you've got a lot of the foothills coming off of the Cascades. To the north, you've got the Okanagan Highlands. So when the winds come in from the north, you get a breeze that compresses and heats off of that range. Off of the northwest, you've got the Cascades. So we're quite a distance from the Cascades, but it's still enough that it dries the air out when it gets to this location, because we're closer to the state line with Idaho. But nonetheless, you've got very arid locations here. It's not what you would think of when you think of Washington, which most people think of Seattle, wet. It's a completely different climate out here.
2: Yeah, I've heard Spokane is absolutely beautiful. And I was wondering, too, in terms of just what city limits would be threatened by the fire. I know Gonzaga University was trying to open up some of their facilities, but they're further into the city and away from the fires that are burning. But good stuff, Craig. I appreciate just, you know, you know, the topography, the how everything kind of works to make this area particularly vulnerable to the conditions that we've seen set up over the past few days. But Fox Weather meteorologist Craig Carrera there in Spokane, and we'll be checking in with you throughout the morning.
1: All right. Well, our coverage of these devastating fires continues on the other side of the break. A byproduct of the fires, smoke. And that smoke is dense. It's leading to dangerous air quality. Mother Nature not helping mix out this smoke either, with a stubborn ridge of high pressure keeping it trapped at the surface. Weather Command will be right back.

0: Together, we all win.
1: Well, I'm staying at this hotel because part of my house broke down because of the fire. Mm-hmm. And I'm really scared and sad about the fires, because I feel like my house is going to burn down.
2: Yeah, that's Hayden, 6-year-old girl from Spokane, Washington, talking about the fire. She was forced to evacuate as they burned near her home, her family among the many that have been asked to evacuate. They're staying in hotels as they wait for some better news and for those fires to go away. Her father's a firefighter working to battle the blaze throughout the Northwest. As we know, the story has been sad for many, as 600 structures have been damaged by the fires so far. And there are three different fires that we're watching as we pay attention to, yes, the weather, but also just this evolving situation for the battles that are being fought. I mean, in the city limits of Spokane, we have a fire that's crossed the river and made it into the city limits.
3: Yeah, I think I remember covering the L.A. fires.
2: Yeah.
3: And meeting families in the hotel, some with pets, with children. You take what you can, and then you're in this little room for who knows how long. Sure. It can just be really stressful and aid in just all of it that you have to deal with. But, I mean, we watched the fire weather threat has really tamed itself quite a bit this week, so we're not as worried about the winds, but we are worried about the smoke and the very poor air quality for so many across the Northwest, right? You may not be dealing with these fires in particular, but you are very likely going to be dealing with the very intense smoke that's going to be coming over away from Washington. And not to mention, we also have fires burning in Oregon right now. And so when you see some of this video, as long as there is brush to burn and these fires are able to get there, you will continue to have very thick smoke. And some of the smoke actually being picked up on visible satellite. Also noting just all of the fires, again, that are contributing to the poor air quality. You look across Washington, so we're not just talking about eastern Washington, where we have Spokane, but you also have other fires burning further up towards the Cascades and through Oregon, just to the southwest of Portland. We have several fires that are burning there and even into Idaho and Montana. Idaho, in fact, has been the victim of some of the worst air quality over the past several days. So we have air quality alerts. Now, these are through Tuesday. More than likely could get expanded. And also, it's so dependent on where the winds are moving that smoke. I know even Albuquerque is waiting and some of the poor air quality as we get more of a northerly wind out of the north, out of Washington. So this is likely through Tuesday. But again, watching the movement of the smoke, and it's that concern as it gets down towards the surface. If it can stay elevated, it's not as much of an issue. But because we'll have high pressure overhead and calm winds, there's not much mixing. And in fact, you have sinking air under high pressure. So as a result, we're going to be seeing those poor particulates, those pretty bad particulates, make it down to the surface. So a lot to contend with. If it's not just that, Stephen, it's also a matter of the heat. Mm-hmm. And real quickly, I'll just show you that'll be the other part of this for firefighters. Temperatures rising well above average by the time we get in towards Thursday and Friday.
2: Yeah, mid-90s. I mean, that's hot, even by Spokane, Washington standards. One of the reasons why the fires have burned so efficiently is that heat. The hotter it gets, the quicker it dries, right? We know this. Saturday was by far the hottest day of the weekend, with more than 60 record highs that were set in the western U.S., and it's not done yet. I mean, the heat dome is expected to flatten out. We should see some improvement, but a handful of records could be set again today. This is a common sight that we've seen, right, with heat alerts wallpapering the West from California to Colorado. It includes the city of Denver, where a record that's nearly 150 years old is in jeopardy today. And at least, at the very least, it could be tied. What's that number? 100 degrees. 1878 is the last time that we had 100 degrees on the third day of August in the Mile High City. The forecast has been fluctuating. You see the forecast is 99. We'll see ultimately what we all get, but it's very close, right? One city that's not close to the record will likely shatter it. There's a couple. I look at Albuquerque and also Pueblo, Colorado. See how those records, the new ones that could be set, if in fact the forecast does verify, 3 degrees hotter than what we were in 2008 in Pueblo, and in Albuquerque a slightly longer record, but still a 3 degrees difference. So this ridge of high pressure is historic, and it remains the big story. I mean, in Phoenix, 115, it's wild to say, but that's not even the hottest that Phoenix has been so far. A hottest temperature, either 116 or 117, happened late last month, and then again happened the first couple of days of this month. Triple digits, though, is the theme. Moab 105, Albuquerque 102, Amarillo getting to 103 again. We've had a historic streak of 100 degree days in Amarillo. Maybe that will change tomorrow as temperatures are going to drop back into the upper 90s. Phoenix will be just a little cooler, but still very hot, still above 110 degrees. I mean, these temperatures, even by standards of the Southwest, are hot. Now, Phoenix will be a little closer to average. I mean, our average high is right around 103, 104 this time of year. In Las Vegas, the average high is 105. So the fact that we are getting above 110, though, is still pretty remarkable. It's a special type of heat to feel it. Denver, on average, gets to about 90. We will cool down. So tomorrow and Wednesday, things drop down just a bit, but we stair-step right back up. I think Marissa will be talking about the triple digits in the Mile High City again. So it's not just a one-off, right? We got a long, long month of August ahead of us, I think.
3: Yeah, very hot one and likely one for the record books as we continue on. So you have the big heat, you have the dry weather in the west, you have rain in the east, and as Stephen Morgan says, an atmospheric battleground in the central U.S. If you think about it like a sandwich, this is the meat of the sandwich. This is where we're going to have a lot of the storm activity as we head further into the day. It does carry with it a risk of severe thunderstorms. That highest risk is going to be primarily through northwestern Minnesota as we get into today. So Fargo, Bemidji included in that, Aberdeen kind of on the outskirts. But you can see it does extend all the way down towards North Platte with at least a level one threat. So you have the cold front advancing off to the east and that area spin, that area of low pressure riding right along the front. With that, we look at the hazards that we're going to be dealing with. And everything is on the table. But it doesn't mean that we're going to see everything, I think, a lot of it. With these storms, especially depending on our storm mode, there is this risk of getting some large hail, especially within more of the discrete cells, as well as a tornado threat. Those will have a higher likelihood, it seems, to be able to rotate. But then you get further into the day, and it does look like maybe damaging wind would be the more prevalent threat as things start to really come together, right? As cells start to merge, we see damaging wind gusts being more so something to deal with. In terms of the timing getting through this morning, I know we have some early morning showers and activity. Most have been subsevere. It looks like we do quiet down and perhaps get some breaks in the clouds. Sun is able to heat up, and then you see that window right there. So late tonight right here, Fargo, 10 o'clock, it looks like things hold off. And even as you head into the early morning hours for western, northern portions of Minnesota, we could still have some storms to contend with. Behind it, though, once you get out of that, cooler and, well, much cooler and actually a little bit below average with temperature, Stephen.
2: We'll take that. I mean, August, it's still warm, right? Still summer in the northern hemisphere. Well, as mentioned, along the East Coast this morning, it's raining, even pouring from Philly to Boston. We've had a handful of flash flood alerts that have been issued, including a flash flood warning for New York City, around 10 million people under that warning. A flood watch remains active till later tonight, around 8 o'clock Eastern. That does mean more rain is on the way. We're heading outside after the break. Weather Command will be right back.

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1: Hey there, everybody. Good morning and welcome back into Weather Command. 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And happening now, rain and flooding across portions of the Northeast, some big cities included in that, across New Jersey and into New York, into Manhattan, and well into New England. We'll take a look at the radar in just a moment. Fire crews, meanwhile, in Washington state, working to contain multiple wildfires burning in and around Spokane. Thousands of acres have burned. Thousands of people have been forced to evacuate their homes because of the encroaching flames. We've got a live report from the scene of some of the damage in Spokane. And then finally on the list, Typhoon Dolphin. It continues that westward track towards China, still staying strong, but slowly weakening in the process. But remembering, this storm did reach its peak intensity last week, a super typhoon. The very latest out of the tropics is coming up, but we start with the flooding in the north right after this.
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3: In the Northeast, because it has been a rainy one and travel is being affected. You can see the water. I mean, heavy rain rate. Sometimes the drains can get overwhelmed, especially if there's some debris.

0: See, the water, I mean, heavy rain rate, sometimes the drains can get overwhelmed, especially if there's some debris. Maybe if it's just leaves that are blocking the gutters. It's been heavy rain this morning. What a way to kick off a work week, right? It's a new month, but it's the same soggy, stormy weather pattern that we're having. A flood threat is elevated right now. More storms are likely later this afternoon. There has been quite a response to our travel, notably in the air. New York, we have JFK, Newark, and LaGuardia. We're seeing effects at all the airports. We have delays even at Boston, too. Actually, that delay right now, more than 2 hours, a ground delay in Boston, meaning a flight's not getting out of Boston for 2 hours and 15 minutes. And that very well could remain a problem over the next hour or so. At Newark and LaGuardia, we're looking at until 11 o'clock, a ground stop. So flights trying to head in aren't able to get out. Interestingly enough, there are departure delays, too. So actual flights at these airports, Newark and JFK, and let's take JFK, for example, a 2 hour delay. So that's occurring. Christopher Tate pulled it up, the runway and what we're dealing with, or the runways. And interestingly enough, we're watching as there is a backlog. I mean, you can see how all of these planes are stacked up. So after that departure delay expires, or you're done waiting those 2 hours, you're then waiting to take off. And these runways are being used for essentially just a backlog of where the planes are. What we have here is rain, and it's going to continue. I mean, throughout the morning, we'll watch as the moisture moves on through, and we have some heavy rain, too. I mean, the pockets of heavy rain has led ultimately to flash flood warnings that we have in Connecticut. We have one in Rhode Island for Providence, New York City under it, Philadelphia. So we've got a host of cities that are dealing with this very heavy rain, and that trend is going to continue. Let's take a peek outside. Let's get a look at what's happening in New York City as we have another batch of rain moving in. Meteorologist Haley Meyer is there. Temperatures, Haley, I'd imagine, have remained steady. What about the wind? I noticed this morning that the breezier conditions were notable. I mean, that south wind is pumping in the moisture.
1: Yeah, absolutely. I mean, it was interesting. On my first live shot with you guys at about 8:30 Eastern time, so local here, it was really still air. The wind pretty much shut off, and it was so hot and muggy and just gross. But the rain had also kind of subsided. We had a big push of rain at about 5:30, 6 o'clock this morning, and then that continued through about 7:30. And then we had that lull for about an hour, and then things are right back in the full. But this time the rain is coming with the wind gust, so it's making things a little more comfortable. However, I was chatting with some of the hair and makeup team that we work with, and they were walking outside, maybe getting a coffee, moving their vehicles, whatever it may be. But they said even holding an umbrella above their head with the wind, it was coming in at a sideways angle, so they were still getting soaked. So unfortunately, the best thing I would recommend is try and take the subways for as long as you can and avoid getting outside, because we'll likely be stuck under this thick band of rain for a good bit. Now, I will say I'm more concerned with Brooklyn and Queens, two of the boroughs out of the five in Manhattan, purely because we have consistent heavy rain that's been parked overhead for a couple of hours. And with the precipitable water in the atmosphere, so essentially how much water this column of air has, we are talking nearly record-breaking for the month of August. I think we actually are maybe at the second spot for most available moisture this month that New York City has ever seen since we've been keeping records. These downpours are not to be messed with. We're talking rainfall rates close to an inch and a half per hour. Another thing that I noticed is over on Staten Island as well, there is a flooding report where there are some streets and road flooding, and some vehicles are reported as being stranded as well. So Staten Island is almost that precursor, the first borough that was taking on some of that heavy rain before then things started to transition over to Queens and Brooklyn. Now, New York City, we're not dry by any means, but we do have maybe a couple more hours and then we'll start to dry out a little bit as this frontal boundary starts to push further off towards the east. Boston, unfortunately, holding on to the rain a little bit longer. They stick out further into the Atlantic than we do here in New York City. But it's not just the five boroughs of New York. Philadelphia under that flash flood warning, like you had mentioned. And also, we've had a few flash flood reports across parts of northern New Jersey. A lot of creeks, rivers, streams, they're running already high after the significant and repetitive rounds of heavy rain that we've seen over the last month, really 6 weeks. So today could be just enough to push those bodies of water over to cause even more substantial flooding for some of these more smaller communities that exist in and around the New York City metro. Big commuter city here, Boston,

0: Philly as well. So when you think about all the people that are trying to move around to get to work, with it being a Monday, not the best of all conditions, but the hope is that the evening commute, things get a little bit better.
1: Yeah, that's sometimes the opposite, right? We're always saying the evening commute, it's going to get a lot worse as we have a front moving through. But maybe with the morning rain, there will be some silver linings we can find tonight. We'll hope for it. Well, appreciate it. As you've been trying your best to stay dry. Thank you for the sights. Haley Meyer for us outside looking down 6th Avenue. Thank you, Haley. It was just this weekend where the very heavy rain led to some big time problems. While we've not had a flash flood emergency, which is the highest in flood alert to get from the NWS, there was one that was issued on Sunday in North Carolina for Surry County, North Carolina. Over a half a foot of rain fell in just a few hours. And with the topography, the terrain like this, it did create some pretty serious issues.
2: Yeah, I mean, these are the foothills of the Blue Ridge Mountains, right on the border with Virginia, if you're familiar. And so elevation here at some of the higher peaks can be 1 to 2,000 feet. All that water channeling into the Ararat River, spiking into major flood stage as a result. And very quickly, it rose about 13, it rose from 13 feet to nearly 29 feet in just a handful of hours.
1: We had a lot of reports of water rescues, damage done to roads. Some roads were closed because the water made them impassable. The city of Mount Airy declared a local state of emergency. These were shots from the Mount Airy Rescue Squad and ambulance service. One of the members saying it was the worst flooding they'd seen in town since 1979. And the handful of flood reports that we got, sometimes a map won't totally paint the full picture because it doesn't look like we had too many geographically speaking, but there were a cluster of reports out of West Virginia as well as that border between North Carolina and Virginia, where between Laurel Fork and King, North Carolina, we had pockets where more than 5 inches of rain fell, right? 6 or 7 inches. And that in the mountains will be a big problem. And it was a problem. Now the moisture has shifted east. And so while we look at the Northeast and New England, at least along the 95 corridor, under the threat for heavy rain today, that risk extends farther south, the mid-Atlantic, all the way to the southeast. And heck, we even have Florida in the mix as that very rich plume of moisture is pushing in. The Big Bend is under that slight risk for some excessive rain. And we've been seeing it throughout the morning, Marissa. I mean, it's not been light rain by any means. I mean, I don't want to spend too much time on it, but the downpours, those are happening, you know, well before noon in the sunshine state.
2: Yeah, I mean, it's a nuisance, but it can definitely slow things down. I think, you know, you talk about the Big Bend of Florida. They've received several inches of rain over the past few days. You go up into, you know, the southeastern coast here. It is going to be an unsettled day, one of which could feature flooding rain. And so yet again, a flood watch that we have for that part of Florida in particular.
1: We watch to see how the rain evolves. Certainly throughout the afternoon, we'll see more of a flare up in the showers and storms. So heavy rain going to be possible in eastern North Carolina, the low country of South Carolina today. That's where we could continue to deal with it. And even by Wednesday, with this upper level low that's sort of keeping the southeast unsettled, that's going to remain, and that's going to lead to these multiple days of rain. So the threat isn't going to ease just because that boundary's along the coast. Just remember, in the summer, the fronts can make it into the water, but they often don't travel too far away.
2: Right.
1: They're knocking on the door nonstop. In the Northeast, we're going to see a warm front return
2: back up
1: by Wednesday.
2: Yeah. Yep. All right. So the Northeast dealing with just too much rain in a short amount of time. It is a very different story in the Northwest. There we have active wildfires currently burning thousands of acres in the states of Washington as well as Oregon. The video here out of Spokane, Washington, dealing with some of the worst of the fire weather behavior over the weekend. We had evacuations in eastern Washington as a result. Those were ordered over the weekend as a series of fires burning in and around the city. And according to fire officials, containment remains at 0% for the three main fires burning in Spokane County. We have Fox News multimedia reporter Sarah Allegra joining us from Spokane this morning. I think we look at the winds, those have settled. You look at the devastation behind you, and for so many families, Sarah, this is something, it probably took the fire minutes to destroy these homes, but it is going to take years to fully rebuild.
3: Mm-hmm. Absolutely, Marissa. I mean, this thing jumps so quickly, and then you see the damage as we're seeing behind you. I want to show you another look. We showed you in the last hour. You're seeing the twisted metal, what looks like trailers left behind, but really just this mess and devastation for a lot of these families. This is where children are raised, families are built, memories are stored, and this is what's left over. And I want to talk about the progress that we've been standing on. I know you mentioned those three active wildfires burning, and with me now I have Daniel Ramey. He's with the California Interagency Incident Response Team. You guys were actually in Oregon battling wildfires. You got the word about what was happening here in Spokane. Walk me back.
4: Yeah, so we were running a fire. We were about to transition with a team, and they called us and said, we got to get up here. Houses are burning, and it's not looking very good. And we were in the perfect position, only 3 to 4 hours away. So we got on the road. We were out of our hotels in about 8 minutes. We got our team up here and got established around 8:30, 9 o'clock.
3: Yeah, I mean, this fire moved so quickly. So did you guys. Where do we stand today? I know the Autumn Lane fire has definitely been a topic of concern. Where does that stand?
4: Yeah, the Autumn Lane did move last night. It's in some rough terrain intermixed with some structures, kind of that wildland-urban interface. So we had crews in there last night. We saw wind increase around 10 o'clock, and it lasted about 3 or 4 hours. So crews were in there bumping around the homes and just making sure the fire was not impacting those structures.
3: I think the good news, too, when we're looking at all three wildfires, I know the Fairview and the Old Trail Fire, this is where this neighborhood was impacted by. The forward progress has stopped in that sense. Can you give us an understanding of what that means? And then also the question when it comes to 0% containment.
4: Sure. Yeah, so it may have stopped, but the work's not done. So at night, we actually can see the hot spots behind those structures, maybe the areas that were burned but not completely extinguished. So we have crews going in around those structures to make sure they don't burn after the fact. So you probably have millions of little spot fires within these main fires that are not moving outward, but they're still burning inside. And we have unburnt areas of fuel that could reignite and throw an ember outside the line. So we're not done, but we just have that forward progress has kind of stopped. And to your question about containment, for containment, it looks good here, but you have to have 200 to 500 feet fully mopped up and cleaned up before you can call it containment.
3: Yeah, and so, you know, better to be safe than sorry at this point. We know so many crews from all over are helping out. You guys are, you know, a perfect example of this. What's the main objective today when we factor in weather conditions, what we've been dealing with? Still very, very dry, less breezy than it was the past few days, but a gust can pick up and cause immense damage still. What's the concern there?
4: I'd say the big concern is, you know, we didn't have any rain in this area all the month of July. Now we're going into August. So just something to think about is we're still peak fire season. Resources are strapped for the whole nation. A lot of fires throughout the whole country. California hasn't really popped off where I'm from, but we have all the resources up here in this portion of the U.S. So the big concern now is just to be vigilant and to realize that just because we had this tragedy doesn't mean we can't have another one at any moment. So just stay vigilant.
3: And where do we go next? How do you foresee the next few days here?
4: The next few days, we're still getting resources in by the Mass Mutual Aid program. So resources are making their way in here. We're getting the crews that are local. Some of these guys and gals worked 40-plus hours straight. So we're getting them relief, getting them rested, and then we're going to be doing the swap overs. But a lot of work to be done, and this will be an extended incident.
3: Well, Dan, thank you so much for your time. And in regard to resources, I know Governor Bob Ferguson mentioned yesterday they are getting federal support. Some of that is that short-term assistance, that is search and rescue efforts. And then there's the long-term assistance, and that's overall recovery. And he said he had a good conversation with the president to ensure that those resources essentially head this way for the good people of the Spokane, Washington area. Guys?
2: Yes, Sarah, it's those immediate needs, right, in containing these fires, but you also, people are already thinking ahead. When am I going to get back in my home? How am I going to rebuild? What am I going to do? So these are all the things that are coming into play, very active here in Spokane. We appreciate that update. Fox News multimedia reporter Sarah Allegra in Spokane, Washington. Thank you.
1: Well, from the Pacific Northwest to the Atlantic Basin, August, a significant month during hurricane season because this is when peak season begins. So are we in for an August awakening in the Atlantic? We're going to check out the signals after the break. Weather Command will be right back.

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Maybe you want one that's more than just red. 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Woo-hoo! 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Want to get groceries just how you like? 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
1: Welcome back into Weather Command this morning. We've got two big stories truly dominating our coverage for today, and they're in the northern corners. So you have out of the Pacific Northwest, we are monitoring the wildfires, and into the Northeast, we're monitoring the flood threat.
2: We also, though, have a new month upon us.
1: We do.
2: August is known for a month where the tropics can really come to life. Yeah. It's when peak season begins in the Atlantic Basin. But are we seeing it, or are we seeing crickets? Well, we're hearing crickets. I can't see anything. There's a couple of waves that we're watching, but really things are pretty hostile in the Atlantic Basin right now for any sort of tropical system to try to develop. But let's delve into what we're actually looking at. It's been helpful. We had Brian Norcross on this morning. And with no development expected over the next 7 days, there always are questions. You know, we've got a little bit of a wave trying to head off the coast of Africa. So that has our attention. It is very quiet in the Caribbean. In fact, when we talk about El Nino seasons, which, right, we're in this El Nino phase when we consider how the temperatures are warming near the equatorial Pacific, that often means that we even can see droughts start to set up throughout the Caribbean. So factor one, hostile upper level winds. We, as far as the cyclone goes, we do not like strong winds that are tearing these systems apart. But that's what the Caribbean has right now. And even outside of the Caribbean, we've got some shear through the Gulf. We have shear north of the Bahamas. We have shear through the main development region. The MDR is a zone that we often do watch to perhaps bring about some of these storms in August. It's when we start seeing that big, long journey that these tropical cyclones take, but just doesn't happen during El Nino seasons, or at least it's a lot tougher for that to happen because of how the wind blows. And as those waters warm, that creates a differential, less of a differential through the atmosphere. And what that ultimately does is bring over some winds that really can shred these systems apart through the Atlantic. So that's one. Another one, Saharan dust. Saharan dust is early in the season always a player. And not always does it last into August and September, but we're looking at the dust tracker for the Atlantic through the first week of August. And yeah, it looks like another healthy plume is going to head over, perhaps could move into the Caribbean. So that too leads to sort of a mitigator of tropical cyclone development. Then finally, we have water temperatures, which honestly from a season where we're just always showing how these water temperatures are unbelievably warm. There are some anomalously warm waters, notably in the Gulf and parts of the northern and northwestern Caribbean. But through the main development region, this zone where we watch in August, things are near or even slightly below average. When we look at the main development region in the tropical Atlantic, what we call it, it's that yellow box that you see here. Things are close to average, near where they should be, but a notable drop in those temperatures this year, just over the past couple of weeks. So not a huge deal, but certainly when we look at anything that would be unusual for a season, like we saw back in 2023, that signal is just not there for the waters. We do have a weak signal when it comes to what might form through the first 12 days of the month. So we're sitting at the 3rd of August already. What are we looking at here? There is a chance that we could have a tropical wave try to organize, try to, you know, coalesce into a system, but it just doesn't look all that promising. In fact, when we look at our tropical threat probability, we've talked about this quite a bit. The number of ensemble members that we have among the Google, among the ensembles of the Euro, as well as the GFS, all of those, not showing the GFS here, but there just are not a lot of L's that are being painted on the map. And this is even beyond. A lot of times you'll have systems start to highlight or signal the Atlantic coming alive, and you might have, you know, sort of overdone solutions, but not even the Google AI is biting anything. There is one member out of dozens showing that we might have something with Google. And so I would say we lean into this idea that, you know, it doesn't look like anything's going to happen. But the fact of the matter is we are always slow to wake up. The sea name storm actually comes on average today, August 3rd. And Cristobal is the next name on the list. And then we don't get that D name storm until August 15th. So things do start to ramp up. It's around that time, the 15th of August, that we enter peak season. So we'll see how it plays out. But certainly the first couple of weeks of August, Marissa, look pretty quiet.
1: We'll take it. Brian Norcross, who I know you checked in with earlier, Brian sends out a note to us every morning, and the final line of his write-up was, annoying things have happened, even in a well-developed El Nino. So we'll pay attention. That's what we're here for, right? We do want to take it out of the Atlantic, and let's go ahead and shift into the Pacific. But as you know, the Pacific is divided into three sections. Closer to home, you've got the Eastern Pacific, then you've got the Central Pacific, where we have Hawaii, and then you get all the way into the Western Pacific, and that is where we have Guam, the Northern Mariana Islands, and that is also where we have Typhoon Dolphin. This is the latest advisory with Dolphin, what was once a super typhoon, which would be the equivalent of a major hurricane, I believe at Category 4 status, is weakening and will continue to do so as it moves off to the west, really due west at 15 miles per hour. I believe the winds with this latest advisory that is down from what it was, I believe earlier it was 115. Either way, it's still the equivalent of a Category 2 hurricane and that pressure at 945 millibars. If you were watching Dolphin over the weekend, it has really spread out quite a bit. It is over not, the waters aren't that chilly right now. In fact, it's been over very warm waters and the waters will continue to get cooler. But what it's more so encountering is you get upstairs and it has some wind shear that it's been battling. So the wind shear and some drier air can, of course, make things a little bit tougher for a tropical system to continue to maintain that strength. So you can see this, the wind history of where we've gone, especially from Saturday at 145 miles per hour, maximum sustained winds down to 110. So we'll take it. You know, the one good thing about the movement and the steering when it comes to Dolphin is that it was able to stay away from Guam and not bring any tremendous impact to the Northern Mariana Islands. And even we have Wake Island off to the east, and that's an island where we actually do have a rotation of Air Force members. So where we have it, and notice that westward steering, again, it's been kind of shaved apart, but we still have to pay attention to it. It'll continue to weaken as we get in towards the weekend, but slowly. And so noting that it is still a typhoon, a hurricane, even as we head into Saturday. Okinawa would be the next bit of territory of land, I should say, that needs to pay attention. So you have China on alert, certainly so, as it heads towards China by early next week. So with this movement, again, maintaining typhoon status, you pay attention to also just the energy that it's going to bring to China. So even though it is weakening, I think Okinawa is certainly at the cone, in the center of the cone right now, preparing for impacts as we get in towards the end of the week. But it just continues to broaden out. So also paying attention to the swells that it could also bring into the coastline.
2: It's tapped into a lot of energy in the Western Pacific. I'll tell you what, I mean, it's been a powerful storm and it is going to threaten China too. I think it'll probably by the weekend move there. It will likely weaken and continue on its weakening phase. I mean, that's what you were just showing for the ultimate forecast track. So we'll see. Yeah. But we've talked about Dolphin for about a week now. It's had its origins in the Central Pacific. You can even trace it back, at least the initial wave, into the Eastern Pacific. It wasn't named yet,
1: right?
2: But it's had a long journey through the Pacific.
1: Yeah, I think the joint typhoon.
2: Warning center
1: took it over as a tropical depression. But now Japan and China on alert for this one. All right, that's a look at Dolphin.
2: Yeah, it is. Now we go back stateside, right? We head into the Pacific Northwest, Spokane, Washington, where a lot of neighborhoods have either burned or are at risk of burning this morning. Thousands under evacuation orders, and no progress has been made yet against the fires. Still 0% contained. After the break, Fox Weather First host, meteorologist Craig Carrera, is in Spokane. He's going to join us on the other side. Fox Weather, we'll be back.

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1: It's a wildfire disaster in the Northwest with some new video showing the apocalyptic damage in Spokane, Washington this morning. We've had more than 600 structures burned to the ground already. A combination of three different fires. They've scorched structures, land, all the way into the city limits of Spokane. 8,000 acres have burned so far. Officials saying the three fires collectively are 0% contained. It's a new hour here on Fox Weather. You're watching the final hour of Weather Command. I'm Stephen Morgan. It's Monday, the third day of August, and we've got at least 60,000 people that have been evacuated in Spokane County where these three fires are burning nearby. Evacuations continue to be expanded, too. We've got firefighters coming from all over the country, including California, where California's Cal Fire teams are leading these coordination efforts. In just a few minutes, we're going to be joined by Fox Weather First host meteorologist Craig Herrera. He's live in Spokane, Washington. At the same time, we've got an interesting contrast because the fires, while a huge deal and video that you don't typically see with these fires raging nearby roads, but also affecting structures in the Northeast, it's a totally different story. We've got millions under flash flood alerts this morning from New York all the way to Boston, right? So I guess we say, here we go again. It's a new month, but it's a similar start, a very soggy and stormy one for the Northeast. And we've had a handful of flash flood warnings and flood watches in effect for a lot of people. And that trend is going to continue throughout the morning as I don't think that rain's going to be done anytime soon. We got a level 2 out of 4 threat, that slight risk that's in effect for excessive rain. And I will say, I mean, we've already seen that start to verify this morning as we have one flash flood warning for Providence, a portion of southeastern Connecticut. We've got another flash flood warning for New York City. And then those extend all the way down to Philadelphia. Let's say you're taking some sort of trip between New York and Philly. Your entire trip is under a flash flood warning. And that's been notable as we've been dealing with very heavy rain. It's very slow. What we're seeing, the mean flow, the winds are flowing out of the southwest into toward the northeast. So as a result, I can put this radar just into motion so you can make that out. We're not really seeing much of a progress to the east. It's more so filtering in from the southwest and plenty of moisture to move on through. And that will continue to be the case. There has been an extension to this flash flood warning. It goes until 12:45 for Queens, a portion of New York City. So that's the trend. Farther south and west into Jersey, we've had numerous flood reports. We've already had even some impressive numbers coming out near Edison of close to 2 inches of rain in just a couple of hours. In a few hours, there was a storm report of a big tree that was knocked down. Now, very well could be associated with the winds, but I would also imagine with the very heavy rain that we've seen, that has led to just a compromised root system. And so that tree coming on down. The considerable threat, we always look for this tag when flash flood warnings are issued. There is one that is in effect for a portion of Philadelphia. It straddles New Jersey and Pennsylvania. Bucks County is included. That goes until 2:45 as we had quite an intense rain rate set up over this part of Jersey and southeastern PA. And as a result, the rain has continued to fall. And don't want to leave out southern New England, too. In Providence, Rhode Island, we have until 11:45 a flash flood warning. This flash flood warning is because we've got more rain. Look at that rain starting to feed in. If there's a trend to watch, I'd say it's in Rhode Island, because it does look like there's going to be some significant rain continuing to push on in. So it's a soggy morning across the Northeast, right? No doubt about it. That video that we've had out of Mount Laurel, New Jersey, we're watching that. We'll bring you more of that video as we head throughout the hour. But along with the rain that we're following, we've seen multiple wildfires burn around Spokane, Washington as well. Take a listen to that.
2: We have a team here, 130 people, incident management team. We come from all over the U.S., and we've got resources coming in right now from all over the U.S. We're the number one priority fire in the nation. We're putting in our orders. We're going to get people here. We're going to help this community. We're going to stop that fire.
1: That's a public information officer for the California-based team that's commanding the fight against multiple fires burning in Spokane. Authorities telling us at least 600 structures have been destroyed, but they expect that number to go up. Thousands of people, they've been forced to leave their homes, and Washington Governor Bob Ferguson declaring a statewide state of emergency, a burn ban due to the fires. Things have just been very dry, and that unfortunately has been the concern that we could see an expansion to these fires. And with the vegetation so dry, that does remain the case. So 1, 2, 3, those are the three fires all burning north of Interstate 90. It is the Old Trails, the Autumn Lane, as well as the Fairview fires. These numbers are new from this morning. We've not learned anything on the containment, so they remain at zero. We'll probably get an update later this afternoon on those containment numbers, but they are still at a concerning 0%. Winds have been erratic this weekend. We've had big time heat. The heat's going to build back in. Hopefully, over the next 12 hours, we're going to see some improvement. And I'm hopeful that we even will have some better containment numbers when we get the next update. But as it stands right now, the Old Trails fire continues with 0% containment, even crossing that fire, the river. Whenever you watch as these embers can travel miles away and spark new fires, and for them to cross bodies of water, it speaks to the wind, right? It speaks to how efficient that wind is and just how dry the fuels are. When these started back on the 1st of August, I mean, you can clearly see those plumes of smoke. This isn't rain. Gosh, we wish it was rain. But what radar's picking up here are fires. The six new wildfires that broke out on Saturday, and that's created this unfolding disaster around Spokane, Washington, where thousands of people have been asked and forced to evacuate. So we look at the currents. Winds are okay. They're calm now throughout the afternoon. They typically pick up right now as far as humidity levels go. 36% at the International Airport, Phelps Fields at 53%. Hopefully we'll see a bit of a nudge in the right direction where more moisture will be working in soon as that ridge of high pressure begins to flatten out. But let's get to the ground as we're also following fires in Oregon. Let's bring in Fox Weather First Host meteorologist Craig Herrera. He's in Spokane. And Craig, I mean, the smoke is one thing. Looking at conditions, though, it's the worst case scenario that we've seen play out in the city.
3: Absolutely. The city of Spokane and home to 230,000 people. It's quiet this morning, Stephen. People should be going to work. It's 8 o'clock local time, and instead it's eerily quiet out here. We've moved to a new location. Let me show you the backdrop and you can see exactly what is going on here. So many homes have burned. So this is, you were talking about the Spokane River. This neighborhood is just east of the Spokane River. You can see the charred homes, not much left over from these beautiful homes, this beautiful community. The buildings are gone. All that you can see are the brick structures of what was once fireplaces. Obviously, these homes were larger homes, in many cases probably two stories based on how high the fireplaces are. Plus, the homes around us that have not burned down are also two-story homes. Burned to absolutely nothing. Such a sad situation. People trying to go through some of the pieces. I see a couple way off in the distance. You probably can't make them out, but I see them going through some of the rubble right now. This, as residents are trying to deal with all that's happened, listen to one little girl, the sad story, and all that she had to say after she lost her home.
4: All this makes you feel just like not really being able to go to your own bedroom tonight.
5: Really sad because I love my bedroom. It's scary that we have it, that it, the fire started, and it's really scary.
3: Yeah, really scary. I mean, you look at this leftover, you can't even make out where the bedroom would have been, where the living room was. You can kind of make out based on some of the wood burning fireplaces. It's just, there's nothing left. It breaks your heart when you see this. The smoke still lingering. It is very, very smoky, very hazy out here. You mentioned the lack of wind. That has been a good thing that's happening this morning. This area of high pressure is kind of doing that for us. We don't have much in the way of the winds later this afternoon. The winds will come in from the north, and that'll be something that we'll watch. They will be light, though. That is good news. The winds that came through on Saturday came through with a cold front, and the cold front came through with no rain. This side of the state of Washington is very arid, very dry. The mayor also coming out and having this to say.
6: Hundreds of homes and structures have been lost. We are still assessing the potential for lives to be lost. So to the people who are suffering right now in our region from either loss or uncertainty, everyone here, our hearts go out to you. We are here for you for the long term. Although the fires are not out yet, the care and the recovery began yesterday, continues today, and will go on as long as it needs to go. We will get through this.
3: Yeah, some words of encouragement, words that you want to hear, not only from the mayor, but from anyone who is in this area. It's a tight-knit community, again, home to 230,000 people. Stephen, when you look at the pictures out here, man, it just breaks your heart, makes you stand still, makes you appreciate what you have. And still waiting to hear final counts, and we know those numbers will change as they go from neighborhood to neighborhood. Right across the street from me, Stephen,
7: yeah.
3: The homes are standing.
7: Wow.
3: It's almost like it just took out this neighborhood here, but I'm literally, I don't know, 50 feet away, and the homes are still there.
7: It's not dissimilar to a tornado when you look at the strongest winds that are associated with a tornado and how you can have one home to the ground, damaged, destroyed, and then the other one just untouched. It's remarkable. All right, Craig Herrera in Spokane, Washington. Really sad to see those sites. Appreciate it. Our coverage of these devastating wildfires continues on the other side of the break. Now, a byproduct of those fires is smoke. That smoke is concentrated, and it's leading to dangerous air quality. Mother Nature not really helping mix out this smoke either, with a stubborn ridge of high pressure keeping it trapped at the surface. Weather Command will be right back.

0: So I'm staying at this hotel because part of my house broke down because of the fire. Mm-hmm. And I'm really scared and sad about the fires, because I feel like my house is going to burn down.
1: Yeah, that's Hayden, 6-year-old girl from Spokane, Washington, talking about the fire. She was forced to evacuate as they burned near her home, her family among the many that have been asked to evacuate. They're staying in hotels as they wait for some better news and for those fires to go away. Her father's a firefighter working to battle the blaze throughout the Northwest. As we know, the story has been sad for many, as 600 structures have been damaged by the fires so far. And there are three different fires that we're watching as we pay attention to, yes, the weather, but also just this evolving situation for the battles that are being fought. I mean, in the city limits of Spokane, yeah, we have a fire that's crossed the river and made it into the city limits.
2: Yeah, I think I remember covering the L.A. fires.
1: Yeah.
2: And meeting families in the hotel, some with pets, with children. You take what you can, and then you're in this little room for who knows how long. It can just be really stressful and aid in just all of it that you have to deal with. But, I mean, we watch the fire weather threat has really tamed itself quite a bit this week, so we're not as worried about the winds, but we are worried about the smoke and the very poor air quality for so many across the Northwest, right? You may not be dealing with these fires in particular, but you are very likely going to be dealing with the very intense smoke that's going to be coming over away from Washington. And not to mention, we also have fires burning in Oregon right now. And so when you see some of this video, as long as there is brush to burn and these fires are able to get there, you will continue to have very thick smoke. And some of the smoke actually being picked up on visible satellite. Also noting just all of the fires, again, that are contributing to the poor air quality. You look across Washington, so we're not just talking about eastern Washington, where we have Spokane, but you also have other fires burning further up towards the Cascades and through Oregon, just to the southwest of Portland. We have several fires that are burning there and even into Idaho and Montana. Idaho, in fact, has been the victim of some of the worst air quality over the past several days. So we have air quality alerts. Now, these are through Tuesday. More than likely could get expanded. And also, it's so dependent on where the winds are moving that smoke. I know even Albuquerque is waiting and some of the poor air quality as we get more of a northerly wind out of the north, out of Washington. So this is likely through Tuesday. But again, watching the movement of the smoke, and it's that concern as it gets down towards the surface. If it can stay elevated, it's not as much of an issue. But because we'll have high pressure overhead and calm winds, there's not much mixing. And in fact, you have sinking air under high pressure. So as a result, we're going to be seeing those poor particulates, those pretty bad particulates, make it down to the surface. So a lot to contend with. If it's not just that, Stephen, it's also a matter of the heat. Mm-hmm. And real quickly, I'll just show you, that'll be the other part of this for firefighters. Temperatures rising well above average.
1: Well, three large fires currently raging in Washington. Within the last hour, the Autumn Lane fire has overtaken the Old Trail fire as the largest. It now sits at over 4,000 acres burned. Let's get on the ground. Sean Chitness is with Fox 13 in Seattle. Sean, you're in Spokane, actually a place professionally that you know quite well. You've been reporting for almost two decades from what I've read. You started in Spokane, so I'm wondering what you make of this, to see a portion of the city now charred.
3: Well, Stephen, good morning, and I appreciate the question because this is me coming back to a place I knew so well for about 4 years, and we certainly covered many wildfires in that time, but I never saw something quite like this, where we have three fires all north of Spokane working their way closer to the center of the city. Where I am right now is the northwest corner of Spokane. We are near those two fires you were talking about, the Old Trail as well as the Autumn Lane fire, and as you mentioned, the Autumn Lane one getting larger overnight, but we're just 20 minutes from downtown Spokane. And so that, I think, is what makes this feel different and really the impact to the number of homes and the neighborhoods and, of course, the tens of thousands of people who have had to evacuate. So let's give you a sense of what we are seeing here again in this northwest corner of the city. In the distance here, you see the amount of damage that has happened beyond what was a fence here and likely a property line. And that's all coming from the Old Trails fire, which is southwest west of where we are. But then again, we have the Autumn Lane fire that is getting larger, and that is northwest of where we are. So here you see one home gone, one of many on this particular side of the neighborhood destroyed by this fire, the retardant all over. We saw it covering roofs and windows just as we were coming into this neighborhood. And then you see it come down all the way to the side here. And of course, what we see so often, having covered fires here, as well as in Colorado and California, the fire takes out homes on one side and then spares homes on the other side, including some homes just two or three lots away from where we are. And if we turn over here, you'll see even more of what we're talking about, the retardant covering this truck, when we see other cars just, you know, 20, 30 feet away that were melted by this fire. And then over here, more homes that have been spared. Now, this entire area that we are in is a level 3 go now evacuation. We had to get permission just to be here, stand here, and talk to you folks wanting to come back, find out if their homes are okay. But they really are trying to keep people away until they can get a better sense of how that response is going. We're hoping to get an update from the governor and others who will be speaking in a couple hours about that issue. But for now, it is just a challenge for folks in this area to process what has already happened and the fear and danger that is still there. Stephen?
1: It's concerning because, as you've described it, these fires that have burned near town now moving into town and continue to move in that direction. I'm wondering, Sean, not sure if you made your way there yesterday or maybe it was this morning, but the overall weather, living now in western Washington and how it's different than eastern Washington, being on the leeward side of the Cascades really makes a huge difference from a weather perspective. I mean, what's the weather been? Dry and windy is what we've said.
3: Yeah, and that was absolutely the case last night as we made the drive from Seattle to Spokane. It is a drive I know well and did many times for those 4 years when I was working here. And we saw that dramatic change that happens as you go through Snoqualmie Pass. We actually had some rain on the west side of the state, which they, of course, would love to have over here. But as soon as we came over to this side, dry, very windy as we were working our way towards Spokane, and the haze and the smoke covering the area coming into the car, even when we were still an hour outside of town. Now, this morning, the winds have been quite calm, I have to say. The air quality, though, still very unhealthy. I think you all have been talking about that as well. So there is still just another challenge for those teams that are trying to fight this fire for another day. We've been wearing masks as much as we can while we're out here because the air quality is so low.
1: Yeah, which is a good idea. It's amazing, though, the difference from one side of the state to the other, but then also where you're at, from one side of the street to the other, can tell two very different stories. But we're certainly watching Spokane closely. Thank you for joining us this morning, Sean Chitness with Fox 13 in Seattle. Appreciate it, Sean. One of the reasons why the fires have burned so efficiently is that heat. The hotter it gets, the quicker it dries, right? We know this. Saturday was by far the hottest day of the weekend, with more than 60 record highs that were set in the western U.S. And it's not done yet. I mean, the heat dome is expected to flatten out. We should see some improvement, but a handful of records could be set again today. This is a common sight that we've seen, right? With heat alerts wallpapering the West from California to Colorado. It includes the city of Denver, where a record that's nearly 150 years old is in jeopardy today. And at least, at the very least, it could be tied. What's that number? 100 degrees. 1878 is the last time that we had 100 degrees on the third day of August in the Mile High City. The forecast has been fluctuating. You see, the forecast is 99. We'll see ultimately what we all get, but it's very close, right? One city that's not close to the record will likely shatter it. There's a couple. I look at Albuquerque and also Pueblo, Colorado. See how those records, the new ones that could be set if, in fact, the forecast does verify, 3 degrees hotter than what we were in 2008 in Pueblo, and in Albuquerque, a slightly longer record, but still a 3 degrees difference. So this ridge of high pressure is historic, and it remains the big story. I mean, in Phoenix, 115, it's wild to say, but that's not even the hottest that Phoenix has been so far. A hottest temperature, either 116 or 117, happened late last month, and then again happened the first couple of days of this month. Triple digits, though, is the theme. Moab 105, Albuquerque 102, Amarillo getting to 103 again. We've had a historic streak of 100 degree days in Amarillo. Maybe that will change tomorrow as temperatures are going to drop back into the upper 90s. Phoenix will be just a little cooler, but still very hot, still above 110 degrees. I mean, these temperatures, even by standards of the Southwest, are hot. Now, Phoenix will be a little closer to average. I mean, our average high is right around 103, 104 this time of year. In Las Vegas, the average high is 105. So the fact that we are getting above 110, though, is still pretty remarkable. It's a special type of heat to feel it. Denver, on average, gets to about 90. We will cool down. So tomorrow and Wednesday, things drop down just a bit, but we stair-step right back up. I think Marissa will be talking about the triple digits in the Mile High City again. So it's not just a one-off, right? We got a long, long month of August ahead of us, I think.
2: Yeah, very hot one and likely one for the record books as we continue on. So you have the big heat, you have the dry weather in the west, you have rain in the east, and as Stephen Morgan says, an atmospheric battleground in the central U.S. If you think about it like a sandwich, this is the meat of the sandwich. This is where we're going to have a lot of the storm activity as we head further into the day. It does carry with it a risk of severe thunderstorms. That highest risk is going to be primarily through northwestern Minnesota as we get into today. So Fargo, Bemidji included in that, Aberdeen kind of on the outskirts. But you can see it does extend all the way down towards North Platte with at least a level one threat. So you have the cold front advancing off to the east and that area spin, that area of low pressure riding right along the front. With that, we look at the hazards that we're going to be dealing with. And everything is on the table. But it doesn't mean that we're going to see everything, I think, a lot of it. With these storms, especially depending on our storm mode, there is this risk of getting some large hail, especially within more of the discrete cells, as well as a tornado threat. Those will have a...
1: Wednesday, things drop down just a bit, but we stair-step right back up. I think Marissa will be talking about the triple digits in the Mile High City again. So it's not just a one-off, right? We got a long, long month of August ahead of us, I think.
2: Yeah, very hot one and likely one for the record books as we continue on. So you have the big heat, you have the dry weather in the west, you have rain in the east, and as Stephen Morgan says, an atmospheric battleground in the central U.S. If you think about it like a sandwich, this is the meat of the sandwich. This is where we're going to have a lot of the storm activity as we head further into the day. It does carry with it a risk of severe thunderstorms. That highest risk is going to be primarily through northwestern Minnesota as we get into today. So Fargo, Bemidji included in that, Aberdeen kind of on the outskirts. But you can see it does extend all the way down towards North Platte with at least a level one threat. So you have the cold front advancing off to the east and that area spin, that area of low pressure riding right along the front. With that, we look at the hazards that we're going to be dealing with. And everything is on the table. But it doesn't mean that we're going to see everything, I think, a lot of it. With these storms, especially depending on our storm mode, there is this risk of getting some large hail, especially within more of the discrete cells, as well as a tornado threat. Those will have a higher likelihood, it seems, to be able to rotate. But then you get further into the day, and it does look like maybe damaging wind would be the more prevalent threat as things start to really come together, right? As cells start to merge, we see...
1: Off, right? We got a long, long month of August ahead of us, I think.
2: Yeah, very hot one and likely one for the record books as we continue on. So you have the big heat, you have the dry weather in the west, you have rain in the east, and as Stephen Morgan says, an atmospheric battleground in the central U.S. If you think about it like a sandwich, this is the meat of the sandwich. This is where we're going to have a lot of the storm activity as we head further into the day. It does carry with it a risk of severe thunderstorms. That highest risk is going to be primarily through northwestern Minnesota as we get into today. So Fargo, Bemidji included in that, Aberdeen kind of on the outskirts. But you can see it does extend all the way down towards North Platte with at least a level one threat. So you have the cold front advancing off to the east and that area spin, that area of low pressure riding right along the front. With that, we look at the hazards that we're going to be dealing with. And everything is on the table. But it doesn't mean that we're going to see everything, I think, a lot of it. With these storms, especially depending on our storm mode, there is this risk of getting some large hail, especially within more of the discrete cells, as well as a tornado threat. Those will have a higher likelihood, it seems, to be able to rotate. But then you get further into the day, and it does look like maybe damaging wind would be the more prevalent threat as things start to really come together, right? As cells start to merge, we see damaging wind gusts being more so something to deal with. In terms of the timing getting through this morning, I know we have some early morning showers and activity. Most have been sub-severe. It looks like we do quiet down and perhaps get some breaks in the clouds. Sun is able to heat up, and then you see that window right there. So late tonight right here, Fargo, 10 o'clock, it looks like things hold off. And even as you head into the early morning hours for western northern portions of Minnesota, we could still have some storms to contend with. Behind it, though, once you get out of that, cooler and, well, much cooler and actually a little bit below average with temperatures, Stephen.
1: We'll take that. I mean, August, it's still warm, right? Still summer in the northern hemisphere. Well, as mentioned, along the East Coast this morning, it's raining, even pouring from Philly to Boston. We've had a handful of flash flood alerts that have been issued, including a flash flood warning for New York City, around 10 million people under that warning. A flood watch remains active till later tonight, around 8 o'clock Eastern. That does mean more rain is on the way. We're heading outside after the break. Weather Command will be right back.

0: it takes a minute. Things can run off. We have streams that rise pretty quickly. We've had numerous reports. There were even in Jersey some reports of water rescues. This was a video from Brooklyn, New York. We have some new images out of Connecticut. This is in Bloomfield. Roads, parking lots, walkways covered in water. This is a Hartford, Connecticut suburb. These images are thanks to the Bloomfield Center Fire Department, as they've been dealing with the mess in Connecticut, too. Makes sense, as the rain has been moving from the southwest to the northeast this morning. And while the roadways have been a hassle, air travel has been a huge headache, too. We also have storms around Tampa. So Tampa's now in a ground stop. This is an active flight board, so anything that we get in. But clearly, we've got Boston, we've got Philadelphia, an update with Philly, as thunderstorms have now delayed more than 75 minutes. San Francisco, Newark, and JFK in New York. That JFK delay, did you see that? 2 hours and 45 minutes. My gosh, what a headache we have. Flash flood warnings. We got a lot of them around Philadelphia, so let's try to get into those details. The line of storms that we've been watching, which falling pretty decent clip over Philly for the past hour or so, is shifting east, but just to the east. It does include a portion of Philadelphia, but into New Jersey too. We have a considerable flash flood warning for Bucks, Burlington, Camden, and Gloucester counties. Farther north, we've had some reports coming in. This is a little closer to New York, but still in Jersey. In Atlantic Highlands, Bay Avenue and the Highlands flooded with 8 inches of rain on the road. So that heavy rain leads to it. Here's a view from a single site radar of what the rain's doing in New York City, as it has eased a bit, but we're still dealing with some moderate rain. And I think another batch is about to push in. We've had some significant rain in Connecticut. Bloomfield, of course, was the video we're showing you. Graphically speaking, interestingly enough, this is a rain return period. So what you're seeing here, this legend, is in years. And so what we're beginning to see, this is north of Norwich, a signal that maybe we're getting close to a flood, which statistically speaking, on average, happens one every 40 to upwards of 75 years. So a few generation, a few decades, a generation or so that we're dealing with when it comes to current rain totals that we're seeing in eastern Connecticut. And then finally in Rhode Island and Providence, we continue with a flash flood warning. So let's take a peek outside, see what's happening, especially in New York City, because we do have some rain moving on in. Bob Van Dillon, I just saw you, Bob. You know what was crazy? Yeah. I was walking in this morning and the windows, they were steamed over, and in the south along the Gulf Coast, you start seeing that this time of year, but it's a bit odd to see it in the Northeast.
1: Yeah, you're right. When you go down to like the Florida Panhandle, if you're inside your air conditioning and you got your sunglasses on, you walk out, instant
0: right.
1: fog because you got the humid atmosphere out there. Same thing out here. You're right. Mm-hmm. And I was thinking, this is like one of the most humid air masses, Stephen, I've ever felt. And sure enough, I was reading the Upton discussion, the National Weather Service out of New York City area, and they were saying that the humidity, the PWAT, the precipitable water between the surface all the way up to the top of the troposphere, you wring it out, it's about 2.5 inches. You measure the PWAT in inches. The highest PWAT they've ever recorded in New York City was back in 1955. It was August 19th. That was with Hurricane Diana as it was moving away. So we're almost seeing the most humid air mass ever in New York City as it peels away from here, now going up to Connecticut and Rhode Island. So, yeah, the PWAT's insane. We're starting to dry that just a little bit. Now we've got this upper-level impulse. The jet streak is moving between Philadelphia and New York on the way to Boston. We're in that right entrance region, so all the storms we had this morning, nice training event. Also, they're able to vent themselves as they went by, so proficient rainmakers is what we had. I was just looking at our dew-point trends. We were at 76-degree dew-point last hour. Now, Stephen, we're down to 74%. Now, I think the atmosphere clearly getting worked over for the Big Apple, but the whole thing is marching over towards the east. So now the other states of New England getting smashed, right? Connecticut, Rhode Island, Massachusetts, all the way up to Vermont, New Hampshire, and getting into Maine eventually. But with the flash flood warnings replaced with flood advisories around here, the rain has loosened up just a touch, like you said, in New York. But the cold front still has to go through, right? And once that finally zips on out of here, Stephen, things will start to dry on out. But that's not going to be till later on this afternoon. Like you said, another slug of moisture edging out from Trenton and Camden right up towards, I'd say this time, east of I-95. But it's going to clip into New York and especially Long Island back into Connecticut, too. So we'll be following this the entire time on America's Weather Center. That's at noontime. It is clammy out here. I've got a jacket, but I'm baking underneath it at this point, right? So we're going to be chasing this out. We got smoke. We got Craig Herrera up there in Spokane. Yeah. You were talking to him. I'll talk to him as well this afternoon. And Steve,

0: Did you see the viral video of the orca, the killer whales that were hunting that big old sunfish?
1: Is that wild?
0: Out across in the ocean?
1: What was in your mind?
0: I was like, are they just messing with this fish? Because they basically exploded this 2,000-pound fish. And then these guys came and eat the chunks. I was like, this is amazing. We've got a marine biologist to explain what's going on. Because, yeah, it's for food, Stephen, but it also could be for fun. I'm like, oh, these killer whales need a hobby.
1: And listen, those orcas,
0: going on out
1: they're
0: there.
1: They're smart. Not to be messed with. There was a period where they were rocking boats. Remember that? A lot of orcas hitting the boats and thinking, is this intentional? Right. Were they just having fun, too? A bit sinister. But, hey,
0: I'm going to ask.
1: The water is their
0: home. I'm going to ask about that, yeah.
1: Good.
0: Yeah, and it was the juveniles, too. They're like 13, 14-year-olds, equivalent to a male, a human male. They're 13, 14-year-olds that are rocking boats.
1: Yeah.
0: I got to see what's going on. So the marine biologist will be at the show at about 12:15. So stick around. You don't want to miss that one. It's going to be pretty fun.
1: Looking forward to that. And we'll be switching spots because you're coming inside. I'll be going outside. Yeah. I'll be seeing you two at the top of the noon.
0: And you got my jacket.
1: Yeah. I'm going to be borrowing that jacket. I think I left mine at home today. Actually, I know I did.
0: Yeah. You got this one.
1: BVD. Thank you. All right. See ya.
0: All right,
1: see you at the top of the hour. Appreciate it.
0: Yeah.
1: The Mid-Atlantic and the Southeast also has been dealing with some rain over the weekend. In fact, just after midnight on Sunday morning, so it was Saturday into Sunday, Fort Surry County, North Carolina, Surry County, North Carolina, had a flash flood emergency go into effect. Fortunately, we haven't seen any of those this morning, but we saw over half a foot of rain falling in just a few hours. The topography and the terrain makes that water and those streams and creeks swell pretty quickly. The foothills of the Blue Ridge Mountains, too. Sad to see, right? When we're bordering that state of Virginia, this is where Hurricane Helene had catastrophic damage. And we did see a bit of a return to a flood scene on Sunday. Elevation here is about 1,000 to 2,000 feet higher. It's higher near the peaks. But all that water that fell channeled into the river. We saw one of the rivers that rose pretty quickly from 13 to 29 feet in just a few hours. So nearly a 20-foot rise. Multiple reports of water rescues were also made. Damage to roads and closed. This was out of Mount Airy, where we had a local state of emergency declared. These shots are from the rescue squad in Mount Airy and ambulance service. One of the members saying it was the worst flooding that they had seen in town since 1979. So the heavy rain that fell in North Carolina and Virginia, here's the state line, and this is the zone that we were looking at. We're anywhere between 5 to 8 inches closer to that 6-inch mark that we saw just within a matter of hours. So things have moved out, right, as we've watched the richest access of moisture found near the Big Bend of Florida this morning. Also the Outer Banks of North Carolina. So it's no longer Western North Carolina. It's Eastern North Carolina where we could see the very heavy rain. And we've had some of that moisture work on through too. If you can make that out along the low country of South Carolina into North Carolina, there is a level 2 threat that we have today. Same goes for the Big Bend of Florida. So moisture moving in, moving from the southwest to the northeast. That trend is going to continue throughout the morning. The heavy rain potential that we have, it's going to be maximized most likely later this afternoon through eastern North Carolina and the Big Bend of Florida, where we still have the flood watches. Notice how in the afternoon, that instability, the daytime heating going to lead to some widespread showers and storms. And some of those storms could be on the heavier side. The thing is, even beyond today, this threat's going to remain as we are dealing with a boundary that's just not going to leave. That's the concern that we have for the East Coast. But it is a completely different problem in the North and West, with wildfires currently burning thousands of acres in the states of Washington and Oregon. Around Spokane, that's where the focus has really been in eastern Washington. Over the weekend, evacuations were ordered as on Saturday, a series of fires started burning around the city, even in the city, and containment remains at 0%. When you look over Spokane, you see that haze this morning, all that smoke that's trapped at the surface. We're dealing with very dry conditions. We could use some rain. Let's bring in Fox News multimedia reporter Sarah Allegre joining us from Spokane. And Sarah, I guess the latest on the fires, real concerning as we still have that 0% containment. Hopefully that there will be a notable improvement that we've seen. We know firefighters are currently working to contain this blaze.
2: They've just been around the clock. This has been an interagency effort. And we know last night, once those winds pick up just a little bit, we see how that fire spreads. And that happened with one of the fires burning. Currently, just over 3,300 acres, the Autumn Lane fire. It spread yesterday, leading to more evacuation orders. So this is still very much active. This, where we're standing, is the Old Trail fire, at least the damage caused by it. And just want to show you, you can look at the trees to look at the damage. You can see the structure of this home and what once was, to give you a good indication of what happened here over the weekend. It's just absolutely devastating, left to gray ash and just remains of this home. And if we keep on panning, you can look at these charred cars as well that we're seeing here in this area. And then just across the street, another home that is still completely damaged. Now, we have been covering this story for the course of the past few days. We've been out here meeting some people. Viewers have sent us some video as well, showcasing the moment that the fire happened. We know so many people, thousands of folks, tens of thousands, were forced to evacuate yesterday, and those evacuations are continuing on, and it shows some of the spotty nature of the fire. You see some homes just engulfed in flames, other homes still standing still. Very spotty. When you have this wind-driven fire event, as this was, those embers can pick up, blow any which direction, and then you have a home completely on fire. So it only takes one gust, and that's, you know, the firefighters' message to the people here throughout the course of this fire that's still completely burning. We have been talking to neighbors here on site, on the ground, showcasing their experience, some being spared, others not.
3: We're so blessed that we got out. We're so blessed that we're all healthy, intact. And now we find just an amazing blessing that our house is completely untouched. Our entire block is completely untouched by the fire. And everything around it is down to the, I mean, looks like this.
2: Yeah, this is what we're seeing across several neighborhoods in the Spokane area. Some homes intact, other homes not so much. I want to talk about some stats that we've been getting throughout the course of the day. We have been talking to our incident commander here on site with new information. We know over 5,000 homes have been evacuated. At this point, no injuries or no fatalities, but that could change. I mean, when you're dealing with the massive scale of this. So crews saying they're going to get back to us. They have teams on the ground, too, to assess how many structures in total have been damaged. As of yesterday, we know that number is just around 600 plus, but we know that number could climb throughout the course of the day. So hopefully getting an update later this afternoon. We're supposed to hear from state and local leaders at 10:30 local. Stephen?
1: And the concern is that as these fires continue to burn, they are near structures, as the fire is quite literally burning within the city limits of Spokane. Sobering, especially for people even who have homes as neighborhoods now that they live in have been forever changed. We're hoping no loss of life. Of course, more to come as that containment effort is made by firefighters in Spokane. Fox News multimedia reporter Sarah Allegre for us in Spokane. Sarah, thank you. From the Pacific Northwest to the Atlantic Basin, August is a significant month during hurricane season because this is when peak season begins. Happens for a few weeks. Begins late August through September. So are we in for an August awakening in the Atlantic? We're going to check on the signals, what the forecasts are saying. Weather Command will be right back.

0: no obligation. The benefits could be life-changing.
1: Welcome back into Weather Command this morning. We've got two big stories truly dominating our coverage for the day, and they're in the northern corners. So you have out of the Pacific Northwest, we are monitoring the wildfires, and into the Northeast, we're monitoring the flood threat.
2: We also, though, have a new month upon us.
1: We do.
2: August is known for a month where the tropics can really come to life. Yeah. It's when peak season begins in the Atlantic Basin. But are we seeing it, or are we seeing crickets? Well, we're hearing crickets. I can't see anything. There's a couple of waves that we're watching, but really things are pretty hostile in the Atlantic Basin right now for any sort of tropical system to try to develop. But let's delve into what we're actually looking at. It's been helpful. We had Brian Norcross on this morning. And with no development expected over the next 7 days, there always are questions. You know, we've got a little bit of a wave trying to head off the coast of Africa. So that has our attention. It is very quiet in the Caribbean. In fact, when we talk about El Nino seasons, which, right, we're in this El Nino phase when we consider how the temperatures are warming near the equatorial Pacific, that often means that we even can see droughts start to set up throughout the Caribbean. So factor one, hostile upper level winds. As far as the cyclone goes, we do not like strong winds that are tearing these systems apart. But that's what the Caribbean has right now. And even outside of the Caribbean, we've got some shear through the Gulf. We have shear north of the Bahamas. We have shear through the main development region. The MDR is a zone that we often do watch to perhaps bring about some of these storms in August. It's when we start seeing that big, long journey that these tropical cyclones take, but just doesn't happen during El Nino seasons, or at least it's a lot tougher for that to happen because of how the wind blows. And as those waters warm, that creates a differential, less of a differential through the atmosphere. And what that ultimately does is bring over some winds that really can shred these systems apart through the Atlantic. So that's one. Another one, Saharan dust. Saharan dust is early in the season always a player. And not always does it last into August and September, but we're looking at the dust tracker for the Atlantic through the first week of August. And yeah, it looks like another healthy plume is going to head over, perhaps could move into the Caribbean. So that too leads to sort of a mitigator of tropical cyclone development. Then finally, we have water temperatures, which honestly from a season where we're just always showing how these water temperatures are unbelievably warm. There are some anomalously warm waters, notably in the Gulf and parts of the northern and northwestern Caribbean. But through the main development region, this zone where we watch in August, things are near or even slightly below average. When we look at the main development region in the tropical Atlantic, what we call it, it's that yellow box that you see here. Things are close to average, near where they should be, but a notable drop in those temperatures this year, just over the past couple of weeks. So not a huge deal, but certainly when we look at anything that would be unusual for a season like we saw back in 2023, that signal is just not there for the waters. We do have a weak signal when it comes to what might form through the first 12 days of the month. So we're sitting at the 3rd of August already. What are we looking at here? There is a chance that we could have a tropical wave try to organize, try to, you know, coalesce into a system, but it just doesn't look all that promising. In fact, when we look at our tropical threat probability, we've talked about this quite a bit. The number of ensemble members that we have among the Google, among the ensembles of the Euro, as well as the GFS, all of those, not showing the GFS here, but there just are not a lot of L's that are being painted on the map. And this is even beyond. A lot of times you'll have systems start to highlight or signal the Atlantic coming alive, and you might have, you know, sort of overdone solutions, but not even the Google AI is biting anything. There is one member out of dozens showing that we might have something with Google. And so I would say we lean into this idea that, you know, it doesn't look like anything's going to happen. But the fact of the matter is we are always slow to wake up. The C-named storm actually comes on average today, August 3rd. And Cristobal is the next name on the list. And then we don't get that D name storm until August 15th. So things do start to ramp up. It's around that time, the 15th of August, that we enter peak season. So we'll see how it plays out. But certainly the first couple of weeks of August, Marissa, look pretty quiet.
1: We'll take it. Brian Norcross, who I know you checked in with earlier, Brian sends out a note to us every morning, and the final line of his write-up was, annoying things have happened, even in a well-developed El Nino. So we'll pay attention. That's what we're here for, right? We do want to take it out of the Atlantic, and let's go ahead and shift into the Pacific. But as you know, the Pacific is divided into three sections. Closer to home, you've got the Eastern Pacific, then you've got the Central Pacific, where we have Hawaii, and then you get all the way into the Western Pacific, and that is where we have Guam, the Northern Mariana Islands, and that is also where we have Typhoon Dolphin. This is the latest advisory with Dolphin, what was once a super typhoon, which would be the equivalent of a major hurricane, I believe at Category 4 status, is weakening and will continue to do so as it moves off to the west, really due west at 15 miles per hour. I believe the winds with this latest advisory that is down from what it was, I believe earlier it was 115. Either way, it's still the equivalent of a Category 2 hurricane and that pressure at 945 millibars. If you were watching Dolphin over the weekend, it has really spread out quite a bit. It is over not, the waters aren't that chilly right now. In fact, it's been over very warm waters and the waters will continue to get cooler. But what it's more so encountering is you get upstairs and it has some wind shear that it's been battling. So the wind shear and some drier air can, of course, make things a little bit tougher for a tropical system to continue to maintain that strength. So you can see this, the wind history of where we've gone, especially from Saturday at 145 miles per hour, maximum sustained winds down to 110. So we'll take it. You know, the one good thing about the movement and the steering when it comes to Dolphin is that it was able to stay away from Guam and not bring any tremendous impact to the Northern Mariana Islands. And even we have Wake Island off to the east, and that's an island where we actually do have a rotation of Air Force members. So where we have it and notice that westward steering, again, it's been kind of shaved apart, but we still have to pay attention to it. It'll continue to weaken as we get in towards the weekend, but slowly. And so noting that it is still a typhoon, a hurricane, even as we head into Saturday. Okinawa would be the next bit of territory of land, I should say, that needs to pay attention. So you have China on alert, certainly so, as it heads towards China by early next week. So with this movement, again, maintaining typhoon status, you pay attention to also just the energy that it's going to bring to China. So even though it is weakening, I think Okinawa is certainly at the cone, in the center of the cone right now, preparing for impacts as we get in towards the end of the week. But it just continues to broaden out. So also paying attention to the swells that it could also bring into the coastline.
2: It's tapped into a lot of energy in the Western Pacific. I'll tell you what. I mean, it's been a powerful storm. And it is going to threaten China too. I think it'll probably by the weekend move there. It will likely weaken and continue on its weakening phase. I mean, that's what you were just showing for the ultimate forecast track. So we'll see. Yeah. But we've talked about Dolphin for about a week now. You know, it's had its origins in the Central Pacific. You can even trace it back, at least the initial wave, into the Eastern Pacific. It wasn't named yet,
1: right?
2: But it's had a long journey through the Pacific.
1: Yeah, I think the joint typhoon.
2: Warning Center
1: took it over as a tropical depression. But now Japan and China on alert for this one. All right, that's a look at Dolphin.
2: Yeah, it is. Now we go back stateside, right? And we head into the Pacific Northwest, Spokane, Washington, where a lot of neighborhoods have either burned or are at risk of burning this morning. Thousands under evacuation orders, and no progress has been made yet against the fires. Still 0% contained. After the break, Fox Weather First host, meteorologist Craig Carrera, is in Spokane. He's going to join us on the other side. Fox Weather, we'll be back.

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1: All right, what's going on, everybody? Thanks for joining us this afternoon. I'm Bob Van Dillon. It's Monday, August 3rd. Let's take you inside America's Weather Center. All right, millions of people experienced very heavy rain this morning as the storms ripped on through the Northeast, but it's not over yet. Cold front still has to go through. More downpours expected to drench the I-95 corridor this afternoon as it slides out of New York, currently up Boston's way. Oh, forget it. It's very heavy. Wait to see the radar picture. It's pretty amazing. And the Northwest still battling dangerous blazing wildfires as they threaten Spokane and Portland. At least 600 structures so far have been destroyed as the residents around the area flee their homes. It's a sad situation up there. We got a live report from Spokane. Plus, tropical disturbance spotted forming off the African coastline, but conditions at this point look a little too hostile in the Atlantic for any kind of tropical development. But we're going to talk to our hurricane specialist, Brian Norcross, and see what he has to say about it as well. We'll see what kind of chances it has coming up. That's all right now on America's Weather Center. All right, let's kick this off right now. Live look at New York City. There's the harbor. You can see the Statue of Liberty off towards your right. And, yeah, the lens tells a picture. Just very heavy rain over the last few hours. Came in a couple batches. One was early this morning, just in time for that morning commute. It was a nightmare. And there's more rain coming up, steering out of Philadelphia through the Jersey Shore. And it's just kind of clipping into Long Island at this much. So we've already seen as much as 3 to 4 inches of rain in some of these spots. Some areas clocking in even more than that. We've had some flooded concerns out there for Jersey, now through New York City as well, now stretching right through Connecticut into Rhode Island. So here's the big picture right here. And I'll show you the setup. When I put the pressure out there, the pressure field, the low pressure center at the surface, the one that's responsible for all this, is actually steering out of Ontario into Quebec. But if you look at this pressure field, there is our cold front right there. And I'll erase it so you can see the last line of showers is going to be involved with that cold front as it dips out of, looks like the Adirondacks right down the Hudson Valley into the northern Poconos. So that's a cold front. Once that goes by, much drier air will be steered in. So you can see what it looks like, though, with the PWATs, the precipitable water, the dark shade of blue that was right overhead around New York City. We haven't seen an air mass this humid since 1955 when Hurricane Diane went through New York. That's how humid the air mass was from the ground level all the way up to about 30,000 feet or so. And you wring that out, it was about 2.5 inches worth of rainfall. Now it's starting to dry out now from west to east. You can see the drying trend, but it's steering and focusing everything in to spots like Boston. Also, the jet stream, it's aligned just like this. You got this right entrance region. It's been zooming out of Philadelphia up the line towards Boston. That's really been picking up the steam with the thunderstorm action and the heavy rainmaker potential below it. So there's your PWATs now sliding out of New York right into, looks like Long Island, stretching into Providence, Rhode Island. That's a huge batch of humidity as it rides right up around that frontal boundary. Flood watch is still in effect right through this evening, and that includes northern Jersey. Cold front still has to go by. It includes Philadelphia and, of course, New York City. The bright shade of green areas, those are the flash flood warnings. And that is just south of New York City down the I-95. Looks like right towards Camden and Philadelphia, too. And then you get towards New London, Connecticut as well. Look at the individual radar pictures. It's out of Mount Holly in Jersey, which is right there. You can see another batch of thunderstorms just outside of Philadelphia. I don't see a lot of lightning with this, but the rain has been pretty prolific. It's going to fall the same spots. It still had the flash flood warnings in effect from this morning's activity. Up the line just a little bit farther. And here we go. It's the Upton radar picture right outside of New York. I'm going to zoom into this region right here because I was awakened rudely with the flash flood warnings at 2:30 this morning because of all the heavy rain. It was slamming through northern Jersey, and another round is going. And you can see Florham Park right there through Wayne. Another shot of heavy rain as it moves through North Jersey and then leading into New York and Connecticut. Look at Connecticut's radar picture. This thing is just on fire. And look at Providence, too. You got radar indicated, all kinds of flash flood warnings just south of Boston. Boston, you guys are dry right now if you look down to your south, right? You got rain overhead, but that's considered dry when you see all that stuff that's acting up just below you. Look at that right through Providence and the Brockton. Going to get into areas like Fall River here, too, as it all rolls up to the north and to the east. Rain shower slicing right over the Atlantic and into Maine, where it's beginning to thin out just a bit. But this entire region, you got a level 2 out of 4 in a bad scale for flash flooding, mainly over the urban areas right here. And, I mean, how much pavement can you get between Philly, New York, and Boston? A lot. And I'll show you that picture. Pull it out just a bit. There are some breaks in the sunshine right here. You can see very few spots. But if you see any kind of breaks at all, it will lead to a little more destabilization, which would mean you might get the severe thunderstorm aspect going. The main threat, if we do get that with the shear overhead, will most likely be damaging wind gusts. But I don't see a lot of clearing out ahead of that cold front, which is right there. So, yeah, we do have the heavy rain threat. Severe weather threat looks like it's going down just a bit, which is good news. But the flooding, it's bad enough. All right, that's what it looks like right here. We get outside. We swap places. I was up there on the roof just about 15 minutes ago, and it was clammy. It was soupy. It was uncomfortable. It was warm in here, but dew points in the mid-70s. Stephen Morgan's up there right now, coming off of Weather Command, and now he's on top of the roof right there on the nice little terrace level on the fifth floor. Looking pretty good, Stephen. I like that jacket, too, my friend. Looking sharp.
2: You know, the man who let me borrow it, he's got some really good taste, so I appreciate it. I'll have to give you his name, Bob, or I'll just give it to you because I know you'll be coming back out here in a few hours. Listen, nothing is... you'll use it again. I agree with you. I was leery hearing you. Is the jacket, you know, necessary? Absolutely not. I'd prefer to not have it on. We have a few sprinkles, but things have, at least for the moment, dried out. But I cannot get over just how heavy this air mass feels. I mean, you were talking about those precipitable water values going all the way back to Hurricane Diane. And what's unique about that stat is that weather balloon data that we have only goes back 3 years before Diane. So we've had these records since about 1952. So the fact that here in New York, we've got one of the richest air masses that we have seen. I mean, certainly by summer standards, I guess if it were to happen, it would be August. But July was a crazy wet month for, as we know, Central Park for the airports. And August is starting in a similar fashion. It's all about that mean flow, too, as we don't really have this front eager to push out and move into the ocean. It's just lingering. So we're going to have these rounds of rain continue to move on through until later this evening. I think things push out, but I know you've been looking. We don't want to talk about it yet, but this thing's going to return as a warm front by Tuesday into Wednesday. So this boundary, we're not done with it yet. But it's been interesting to me, Bob, too, because looking at that sounding that we've had of the air mass here over New York, I'm thinking of air travel today. We've got a saturated column of air all the way up to about 200 millibars. I mean, we're talking, you know, 20,000 feet. We're still dealing with a saturated air mass. It's actually the only way that we can have so much water vapor in our atmosphere. We need more than just the lower levels of the atmosphere to be saturated to get that. I think you said 2.51 inches. The PWAT value is just remarkable. And even without the rain, it's still very, very humid. But the rain was falling earlier this morning. So the big question is, do we get a return to some of this moisture? And do we see storms that break out later this afternoon? I think there's a chance. I obviously think that the better shots were this morning. And I kid you not, Bob, I decided I'm just going to take the car in today. And I dry all the way to when I got here, as soon as the car stopped by that city bike rack, I'm telling you, it wasn't even a sprinkle. The skies just opened up. It started pouring, and I didn't have my umbrella. Like, I'm just going to run in, but I still got wet. It was remarkable. I've never seen that before. It was really like a tropical downpour where there was not even a warning. You know how there's a buildup?
1: Yeah.
2: You sometimes get the light rain and the moderate rain. Not this morning. It was shortly after 5 a.m., and it just came pouring.
1: No, it was. I did the same exact thing. I got out and I ran across the street. I would have been drier if I swam across the Hudson to get to work this morning. It was only walking across the street.
2: I know. You're a little cleaner, so that's good. But yeah, just as wet, if not wetter.
1: It's unbelievable. But Stephen, great job this morning. I was watching you work all the entire morning into the early afternoon. Now, great stuff, and we know it's going to be drier tomorrow. But like you inferred, the warm front comes back, and that's going to be on Tuesday night and a Wednesday. So we'll talk about that again for the rest of the week. But right now, Stephen Morgan on top of the terrace, right there on the fifth, little roof truth, love it. Steven, I'll see you again tomorrow, buddy. Just leave the jacket out there. I'll be out there at 3:05. Right. Thanks, Bob.
2: Thanks, Bob.
1: He's great, and I love that dude. All right, so what about the rest of the country? It's not just the Northeast and the Mid-Atlantic getting blitzed. We got a severe weather chance across the upper Midwest, essentially the northern plains today. We got this cold front that's dropping down out of Canada. But so far, we've had a couple of severe thunderstorm warnings for some hailmakers. They've been elevated at the best. But now you can see a lot of action still developing ahead of this frontal boundary. And this is right there as it drops down out of Canada, essentially right out of Manitoba. And the whole thing is going to slide over towards the northern part of Minnesota here over the next few hours. So here's the radar picture. Yeah, it's pretty intense when you get by Grand Forks into International Falls, but it's a little more stratiform in nature right about here. You can see some thunderstorms that are busting out right here by Grand Forks. This entire region, a little daytime heating, and there's just enough humidity in the atmosphere to get these things to pop. But it's really the forcing from the cold front that's dropping in with the cooler, drier air behind it running into the high humidity. It's off to the east. And, yeah, you see a little bit of that right here for the area shaded in red. 2 out of 5 on a bad scale. Parts of South Dakota, North Dakota, into the northern stripe of northern Minnesota. So that's for later this afternoon. All the risks are going to be there. A small chance of a tornado. We have the directional shear with that surface load starting to develop right near the warm front. Damaging wind that's most likely going to be the biggest threat later this afternoon. But right off the bat, some large hail makers are out there as well. So the darker shade of purple, you can see maybe 1 to 1.5 inch size hail out of those guys. It's timing out for you here. About noontime, rain's now sliding out of the Dakotas into northern sections of Minnesota. A little daytime heating, got the showers and thunderstorms to arrive. And look at that. They're down as far south as central Nebraska by this afternoon. And then overnight tonight, usually get that low-level jet to kick in. We're going to see that as it moves up from the southwest to the northeast. Gets a little extra kick, a little extra lift, and some humidity getting dragged into the cold front. So we will, in fact, see an uptick in the weather, at least the heavy rainmakers for South Dakota into northern Minnesota, probably after dark tonight. Then it begins to fizzle on out right around dawn hours. And when you wake up tomorrow morning, just remnant showers left up for you for Wisconsin, northern sections of the UP and Michigan, too. So it's timing out for you right around Grand Forks and Fargo. Again, it should be on the light side right through the afternoon. And then after sunset or around there, that's when the storms pick up in intensity as that low-level jet begins to nose in as the leading edge of that warmer and more humidity air. And moves up to the north and the east right through Fargo and goes right down through Detroit Lakes and eventually falls apart. So things will start to calm down for you by tomorrow afternoon. But then you look at the rain shower potential as that cold front slides down to the south just a little bit more. If you're ahead of that cold frontal boundary, heavy rain is going to be the story for you tomorrow afternoon. That's the lower half of Iowa, right through northern Illinois, including Chicago, Milwaukee, and just outside of Green Bay. So we've got some issues with rain by tomorrow afternoon. All right, still coming up. Major story, obviously, it's the heavy rain affecting millions of people on the East Coast. But what about the Pacific Northwest? Spokane on Saturday, all these fires that just blossomed. They were big. Over 600 structures destroyed so far. Unfortunately, we're still counting. The smoke is out there as well. We've got a live report coming up about that, and we'll show you the forecast coming up also. It's right after the break.

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1: Welcome back, everyone. This is a live look at Queens, New York right now. Temperature 77 degrees, the dew point's in the mid-70s, too. I mean, it is just fully saturated outside. So all these storms that have been developing, tapping into the humidity and just dropping tremendous amounts of rain in a short period of time. So we got a flood watch in effect. Flash flood warnings all across the board. Here's the big picture, and it came in a couple of waves. The first wave that went through the New York City metro area early this morning is now peeling right in towards Boston as it slides out of Connecticut and Rhode Island. There's another batch behind it that's trying to get developed right off the Jersey Shore, but that's all moving off to about Long Island, so it's going to clip you again. That's the actual cold front right there, and if you look at how much rain has actually fallen in the last 24 hours, it's been pretty good, right? Let me zero into the heaviest hit areas, and that's northern Pennsylvania. You get the darker shade of orange. That's about 3 to 5 inches of rainfall. Look at the stripe, though. We talk about the I-95 corridor getting smashed. There it is. Look at that. That's about 3 to 5 inches of rain, basically after midnight tonight, right through the early morning hours of the commute, and it was a nightmare. So what about the radar right now? So a couple pockets of rain. I don't see any lightning strikes out of this, which obviously it's good news, but you can see as you zoom in towards Philadelphia, we got a flash flood warning for, it looks like, just outside of downtown in areas like Gloucester and to Camden, too. Let me put a little movement on this over the last hour, see how fast they're going. Not very quickly at all, right? So if you're underneath one of these things, it's going to last for a good 15, 20 minutes, and it's all going to slide over towards you north and east. And the rainfall rates have been between 1 and 1.5 inches per hour, so it's been piling up pretty well. A new batch of storms just firing up across North Jersey. This just happened over the last half an hour as well. I'll put a tracker on this over the last hour, watch them roll out of Sussex County and into Morris County, ultimately Union into Essex County, too. So very heavy rain out there as it slides through northern New Jersey. And they already got their fair share earlier today. Look what's now pulling out of Boston, Provincetown. You can see right by Providence itself in Rhode Island. Let's zoom into this one because it looks like Providence, Rhode Island, has the worst shot of heavy rain right now and just off towards your east. And we'll loop this one, too, for about an hour. See ya. It's just been pulling overhead, right? So if you live in Rhode Island, you can see how much rain is going down right now. Let's just get back to the last 6 hours worth and see how much you picked up. Basically, south of Providence, you picked up about 2 to 3 inches of rain. Then you get across that state line with Connecticut, and now you're looking at about 3 to 5 inches of rain when it first started early this morning. It's all sliding up to the north. Another radar check across Maine. Looks like things are on the relatively dry side. But again, the cold front still has to go by, so it's going to channel in more rain out of Massachusetts, New Hampshire, ultimately right through down East Maine. So we'll be watching that, too. Did you guys see this over the weekend? Pretty amazing. Take a look at this. Orcas, killer whales. They're known as some of the smartest predators in the ocean, but researchers have now documented a remarkable hunting strategy. Look at that. They've never seen this before. Off the coast of Baja California, killer whales right there are working together like a team to shatter massive sunfish in what scientists describe as a highly coordinated attack. Oh, look, it just obliterated. Look at just pieces floating out there. Joining us now is wildlife cinematographer and marine biologist Eric Higuera. Eric, thank you so much for joining me this afternoon. I saw this video for the first time. I was like, all right, are they just messing with this fish? Are they having fun? Or is this like a new hunting strategy?
2: Hey, good morning, Bob. Thank you. Thanks for having me.
1: Of course.
2: Yeah, it's amazing, isn't it?
1: Did you actually see this go down?
2: Well, actually, I wasn't present when these two events took process, the events that we used for the article. I wasn't present personally, but I was present 5 years before, actually back in 2001, when was the first time that I witnessed this unique, exceptional behavior.
1: Yeah, Eric, I'm looking at these fish. These sunfish, first of all, the sunfish is an ugly fish, in my opinion, right? It's just like a big circle, and they're gigantic. How big can these sunfish get?
2: Well, they can get quite big, almost 2 meters, you know, diameter, and quite heavy. So depends on the species, but yeah, they can get quite big and impressive.
1: So when an orca smashes into it, what kind of forward speed does it have to make this thing just essentially blow up?
2: Well, think about. Think about the anatomy of the fish. It's tough. It's not soft at all. It's full of. It's made of collagen. It's very like a rubbery, a big barrel. So in order to make it explode in fragments, so probably the speed should be like something between 35 and 45 kilometers an hour. So in order to to provoke that fragmentation.
1: Yeah, so you're going about you're closing in on 45 mile per hour speed in the water. What is the orca's nose made up of? Is it solid bone? I mean, what is it, like a hammer?
2: The orca? Oh yeah, it's it looks soft and you know, cushy, but no, it's not like that at all. Definitely the skin is soft because it's a dolphin, the largest dolphin member of the family. Mm-hmm. But it's hard. It's hard as a table. So definitely at that speed, an orca hitting a sunfish obviously is gonna provoke a chaotic, violent explosion, no? Especially because of the anatomy of the fish. But yeah, in order to ram to fragment this fish, an orca has to accelerate and hit it. It's basically if you were hammering a table, literally.
1: It's like hitting a plate with a baseball. I mean, it just blows up.
2: Think about a Mexican piñata. You know, that's how we are.
1: Even better, yeah, absolutely. So what do you make of the teamwork that's involved as well? Someone's got to, like, frame it up just right for this other guy to pow into it, right?
2: Yeah, right. So definitely there is the ramp to fragment behavior that we are witnessing in these videos likely serves as two interconnected functions. One is a mechanical prey processing, and the other function is a socio-cognitive development. So if we understand that the sunfish possesses an incredible dense rubbery and collagenous dermis that is difficult to tear apart, I'm not saying that an orca could not tear the fish apart. Probably doesn't do it because the dermis of the sunfish is very tough, and it might rub the teeth of the orca, so the right to make it explode. And they know they can provocate this behavior, this explosion on this animal because of the anatomy of it. So fragmenting the carcass via high-impact ramming breaks the prey into smaller, manageable portions, which facilitates ingestion, particularly for juvenile or sub-adult members of the pod who lack the jaw leverage of an adult orca. And the social play learning, we need to understand and be aware that the orcas are highly encephalized predators, are the maximum magnanimous apex predators in the oceans, and that frequently engage in object manipulation and play behavior with their prey because sunfish are slow-moving and defenseless fish. They present a low-risk opportunity for the pod, especially sub-adults. So to practice strike precision and reinforce social bonds, it's important in the social play learning as a function. So formally, these two hypotheses are not mutually exclusive. We hypothesize a synergetic relationship. The behavior provides a practical energetic benefit by facilitating communal feeding while simultaneously serving as a mechanism for play and juvenile learning.
1: That was my question. It does look a little bit like play behavior. And I remember a couple of years ago, we had these reports of juvenile orcas smashing into boats. Were they just having fun?
2: Yeah, it's part of the culture of this particular family from the Iberian family of killer was that they had transmitted past that information across generations. But definitely this ram into the rudder of the sailboats in that region, it's they're just doing it for fun. For sure, they are practicing. They are practicing, you know, this ramming thing. But they're not doing it because they want to eat the boat or they want to really attack it. They are playing with the rudder.
1: I'm just thinking, it's like if you're a football player, you know, you hit the football sled when you're practicing on blocking somebody. It's like practice. And when they're smashing into boats, it is truly
2: 100%.
1: Amazing. Yeah, it's remarkable, Eric. The video that we've gotten right now. It was a pleasure to talk to you too, my friend. I mean, you know all about it. These are beautiful animals, and now that we're just seeing this for the first time, at least I did. I was absolutely amazed.
2: Yeah, they're amazing. They're outstanding, and the more we understand the behavior, the more information we have to help the preservation of the species, especially in this region of Mexico and the Gulf of California. So beautiful. Amazing animals.
1: Beautiful, beautiful water down there too. I was in awe. It was great. Marine biologist Eric Higuera, thank you so much, Eric. I appreciate you being on the show with us today.
2: Thank you so much, Bob. Thanks for having me.
1: Absolutely. Have a good one.
2: You too.
1: All right, let's look at this. Spokane, Washington, you know you guys have been in the news since Saturday afternoon when the fires just blew up in a ring around the city. You had the worst air quality in the country for a couple of days there. Temperature 63 degrees, so the temperatures have been cooled because of the wildfire smoke. But that's not a good thing because the air quality is just pretty bad. Look at the current smoke conditions over the last hour now drifting down to the south. We've got this wave of low pressure. It's right here in the upper levels. It's moving away. As that happened, the wind continues to come down behind it out of the north. So that's going to drag some of that smoke one more time right through Washington, down to Oregon and parts of Idaho. Also, it introduces some smoke that's out there by BC. You know, you're looking at that smoke from Canada drifting down also. So with that in mind, we've got the air quality alerts, all the areas that are shaded right here in that charcoal color, and that includes parts of western Montana, northern Idaho, and even getting down in areas by Oregon, right by the state line, getting into Nevada. So what about the air quality? It's actually gone up a little bit since the last time I saw it. Now you get a couple of purples that are nosing in there. That's very unhealthy air right there by the Washington Cascade. So that's what you've got going out there outside of Spokane. The worst air quality we have location-wise, Spokane is still in there. It's very unhealthy, 192. Once you're over 200, it's very unhealthy. So you're right there on the cusp. But look at this, Omak, Washington, Quincy, Washington. Now you're very unhealthy with the air quality. And unfortunately, that is going to be an ongoing thing for the next few days. Now, here's the visible satellite imagery. Not a lot of cloud cover. That's our upper-level low as it peels out of Montana in that direction. All the milky shading right there. That is all the smoke from the wildfires. And with the winds that are gradually just shifting out of the north in this direction, it's going to push it down through Washington into northern Oregon. But the good news is at the surface, the winds are not nearly as strong as what we had over the weekend. So high pressure is nosing in. It's going to make those winds on the lighter side, but maybe you get a nice little handle on some of these fires that broke out so violently on Saturday. But let's just track the surface smoke for you over the next few days. Watch it waft and drift down to northern California, northern Nevada, and picks up right around northern Utah as well. It kind of just sits in place, right? It's a high pressure that's going to be overhead. So as it drifts in this direction, the air quality is going to follow suit and just go down and be pretty rough today through at least tomorrow afternoon for central Oregon and lower sections of Idaho. Some of the actual wildfires right now, seeing this got updated at all, it did not. So we're still at 0% containment out of all these guys right there. I mean, it's rough terrain. Trying to get up there is almost impossible, right? So it's a tough fire to fight all three of these. We'll get a better look at the ground. Craig Herrera left yesterday. We've seen his report so far this morning. We'll get a look from him. He's an expert on the region. He used to live up there, so we're going to get his expert advice on what's going on with the fires up there, too. Also, what's going on across the tropics? We got our other expert. We got our hurricane specialist, Brian Norcross, to weigh in on what's going to happen in the eastern Atlantic. Some signs of computer modeling thinking a couple of lows are going to form. We'll see what he has to think. He is the expert. He's our specialist. We'll talk to him after the break. To play us out, everybody, they started school again today in the South, in Georgia, Carolinas. And school's on the horizon for the Northeast. So to play us out, we've got school songs. Be right back, everybody.

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1: Welcome back, everybody. Fox Weather is your Hurricane HQ. We're tracking a disturbance that moved off the African coastline this past weekend, but the Atlantic Basin, it's not that friendly for any kind of development, which is good news. Joining us right now on the outlook and the potential development is Fox Weather's exclusive storm tracker, Brian Norcross. He is our exclusive hurricane specialist as well. I'm going to name you everything, Brian, because you're an expert on all this stuff, but we're watching this with the models. You know,
2: all right, Bob.
1: You're the Google AI guy, the whole thing. Take it away, my friend.
2: All right. We're looking out over the Atlantic, and a good Monday and a good August to everybody. This is the kind of August we like, where we really don't see anything in the offing at all for probably the first half of the month anyway. But on average, it's not till the middle of August that things really get going. So, you know, we just look at things a lot more than we used to, I think. All right, take a look out there right now and look at the wind flow around these systems. This is high pressure system. There's another cell over there, and it's coming back around here. Funny little thing popping up there in the data, but, you know, you get the idea. It all goes like that. So that's all high pressure, and that's just going to block anything from moving north, unrelated to all of the other issues that are going on that are keeping systems from developing. So that means these little kind of disturbances that come off of Africa here all get shot off into the Pacific, and that's where they've been developing, of course, even all the way over into the middle of the Pacific. So that's kind of just kind of blocking everything up right now. But obviously things are going to change as we move to later on here in the hurricane season. Now, there are a couple of low-pressure systems, disturbances that have moved off of Africa. Here you see one out here that has a pretty healthy circulation, but if you notice, there are no clouds around it. If you look really closely up in here, you see these kind of like there are low clouds up in there, and notice this one down here has moisture with it, so it has some clouds and thunderstorms farther to the south. So south, there is moisture. North, it's very dry. Here, when we look on the visible satellite picture, this is like a photograph from space. Here you can see, look at the milkiness up in here. That's all dust there. And these clouds out here that are kind of gray and low, that tells you there's a lot of dust there as well. So there's a big dust plume in here we can see by just looking at the satellite. But let's look and see what the models do with these things and what they tell us. So here you can see, look, this one is in the brown. This is all in dust. This is all dry, dry, dry, dry air here. And here's the moisture down here on this more southern track. Okay, let's put this into motion. Here we are today. Let's go forward in time here and see what happens. Well, guess what? The one to the north just fades away because it just it can't develop any thunderstorms, and it needs that to keep going. This one moves out far on a southern track. South, there is moisture. And here comes another one over another complex over Africa. So here we are Wednesday. Now let's go forward in time. Off into the dry air it goes and dies out. This one keeps on going, but guess what? It's going to go into the dry air and die out as well. So as long as there's all that dry air out there in the eastern Atlantic, these systems are not going to be able to get through. Now, sometimes they can get a little break, but they're going to also run into hostile upper-level winds, which is a feature of the El Nino, and that's going to be with us this whole hurricane season. Here we can look at that. Look at this here, this bright reds and yellows. That's a band of very strong upper-level winds over the Caribbean. So this is why in El Nino years you very often have a drought in the Caribbean, because systems just can't kind of rise up into the atmosphere and develop and get strong and make big tropical downpours like you would normally expect. So we're going to expect that this year. So watch as we are again. Here we are today. Here's where you watch the time up here, and just watch what happens when we go through the next week. All you see are reds and purples and some yellows in there, meaning just hostile upper-level winds. Nothing is going to develop, even some moving out here into the Atlantic when we get a little bit later into August. So this just tells you that things are – it's like a barrier that nothing can develop when that's going on. So that tells you that if something's going to develop, it's going to have to be up in here, because we do get some breaks in that north of the island. So it's going to be closer to the Bahamas, closer to Florida, in the Gulf, if something develops, as long as this regime stays there and the El Nino looks to keep it there.

0: And then we have this air and dust I was talking about. Here we are with the dust. Here you see the time up here in the corner. And watch as we go forward in time with this. Look at it. There's the big cloud. That's the big cloud we saw on the satellite there. Okay, here we go. And look here. We're going through the week, the next 7 days. The dust keeps coming, but it starts getting thinner, which is what we expect to see in August. But we can still get some pretty healthy plumes coming off. Look here, 10th of August, another big plume coming off. But sometimes we get these kind of gaps in here like this that maybe something has a chance to develop. If some of that moisture can develop thunderstorms, it can push the dust away. So we'll see. But in any case, the dust just controls the eastern Atlantic up at least until the middle of August. All right, and then we have the water temperatures out there. Well, the water temperatures are warm enough through this tropical belt here and then up into here. So up into this area here where I was talking about, the water is very warm. In fact, it's record warm up here. So if something is going to develop, that is probably where it's going to happen. It might start over here, and then if somehow it can lift north, then it will at sometimes find more receptive territory closer in. So that's generally what happens in an El Nino year. So let me show you the tracks. These were all the August hurricanes in the record book, and you see what very often happens in August. They start out here, and then they make some kind of a curve to the north at some point. Well, if we just look at the El Nino years, boy, there are a lot fewer of them, and you see a lot of them turn here. In fact, in El Nino years, more storms turn north sooner than in 9 years. But still, there's a pretty good history of hurricanes here, even in El Nino years. Well, let's just look at three of them, and I wanted to show you representative ones, significant ones, because this is Alicia, hit Galveston and Houston in 1983. It was a big storm, came ashore as a Category 3. This one here is Danny, and this was a big flood up in here. It was Category 1 hurricane, hit Louisiana. But look where they formed. See, they were so close in the Gulf. That's typical of an El Nino year. And then there was Betsy. It came up here, but it really didn't get going until around in here, and it was really something in 1965. I remember this thing. And it came, and so it just was really annoying because here's where it really got going. But then it came up and it was going to move north and it was not going to be an issue, and then it stopped. And then it came back toward Florida again. We all thought, uh-oh. What's going to happen? Well, then it turned north and went up here, and then it stopped for a good while. They put up hurricane watches in North Carolina, and then it turned around and it came back. They actually announced in South Florida that the hurricane threat was over from Betsy. And they went, oh, no, no, no, ignore what we said. Because here it came, and this was a big deal all up and down the Florida coast because it sat offshore for so long that it pushed water against the coast for the longest time. So there was flooding all up and down the coast, big flooding in South Florida when it came ashore over the Keys. And then this was a huge disaster in New Orleans. It was Katrina before there was Katrina in New Orleans. So that was an El Nino year. 1965 was a big El Nino year. So really annoying things can indeed happen, Bob. Not saying that's going to happen, right, but it's these close-in storms that we're kind of more likely to see in this kind of scenario.
1: That Betsy, I couldn't even imagine trying to predict that thing because you didn't have reliable hurricane models back in 1965 either. I mean, I could just, you're looking at where the high pressure air mass is, where it's going to be. I mean, how hard was that to forecast?
0: Yeah, I mean, I wasn't obviously forecasting at that time. I was surfing at that time, actually, but and I was surfing in that one, and it was a really scary day. But they had an idea of what they were doing. But these kind of things that were just on a knife's edge—is the high pressure going to move just enough to let it by, or is it going to block it? You can imagine, even today, that would be an annoying scenario.
1: Yeah, no question. Oh, but that's the wave you were talking about. It was got a little scary for you when you're out there surfing, right, as a kid? Those waves are a little bit bigger than you thought.
0: That's the one. That was Well, Hurricane Betsy was offshore. It was over by Cape Canaveral, but it had driven. I mean, the tides were high. There was some local flooding at high tide in the inland waterways even. And it was the biggest wave ever rode in my life. My guess, it was probably 12 feet. something like that.
1: It's big enough.
0: Maybe it was big. My board was 9'4" at the time, 9 feet 4 inches, and I felt like I was a speck on the wave. So I don't know how big it was, but
1: and
0: was
1: no leash, wave. Right? No leash on those boards either. So you had to swim all the way back.
0: No, no tether. No.
1: Gosh, Brian, it's always a pleasure to talk to you, my friend. Great stuff, and more surfing stories coming up because hopefully that's all we have to talk about this year. With any kind of a landfalling system, would be great.
0: Exactly.
1: Yeah, Brian Norcross, our hurricane specialist. Right. Great to talk to you, my friend.
0: All right, thanks.
1: All right, coming up, wildfires. Obviously, the big talk of the weekend right over the Pacific Northwest. Where's the smoke now? Where's it going to go? And what about the fires? Are they still out of control? We'll have the forecast for you guys coming up after the break. It's also the first week of school down for a lot of states in the South. If you can believe it. Yeah, it's August 3rd. So to play us out, everybody, we got back to school music. We'll be right back.

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1: Welcome back, everybody. Let's get a radar check right now. Here's a live look first at the camera. This is Yorktown Heights in New York. Temperature's 80 degrees. The dew point's in the mid-70s. It is one of the most humidified air masses we've ever seen since 1955. It's peeling right out of New York, going up through New England into Boston. So, yeah, you've got a lot of rain getting produced now from Connecticut through Rhode Island, eastern Massachusetts. There's so much humidity in the atmosphere, a slow-moving cold front. The upper-level jet is positioned correctly to get that right entrance region. It's venting everything. Proficient rainmaker. So 1 to 2 inches of rain per hour is what we're seeing. The only problem is it's training over the same spots for a longer period of time. So we've got the flood watches in effect. We got some flash flood warnings out there as well. So here's our actual cold frontal boundary. That area of low pressure is right there through Ontario, now driving into Quebec. Notice that one line of storms across central New York. You're talking about moving right out of that region into the capital region, now into Vermont. That's the leading edge of the actual cold frontal boundary. Once that goes by, the air mass is going to start drying out. When you look at the PWAT values right here, precipitable water, look at it getting buzzed down on the backside of the front. It's going to get some sinking air behind that frontal boundary, and all the humidity is getting booted out across the ocean. But where you see the darker shades of blue, we haven't seen PWATs that number in since 1955, like I said. This is pretty incredible. Last time we saw that was Hurricane Diane that peeled through from the Jersey Shore near New York and all the way up to New England. So that's what produced all your rainfall back then. Look at the flood watches. We have them from Allentown down through Philly to Wilmington, northern sections of Jersey, with the flash flood warnings that are still out there. So a little radar tour for you right now. I'm going to show you the last hour, and I'm going to show you the latest imagery, and that's right around Philadelphia. So as I zip into here, yeah, I know. You had one batch go through early this morning. This is hopefully the last batch, and the cold front still has to go by for sure. But this is a heavy line of rain. It's streaming in from your south and west. Let me loop this for the last hour. You can see the rainfall rates here. The rainfall rate's about an inch to an inch and a half per hour. And those lines go right through North Jersey into lower Hudson Valley. You can see it right by Orange County, getting right into areas like Bridgeport, Connecticut with some very heavy rain. But it's steaming especially hard now across northern sections of Rhode Island into southern Massachusetts. Look at the rainfall coming down now. When you see the orange, when you see the oranges and the yellows, that's where you have the rainfall rates right there, about 1 to 2 inches per hour. And it's really coming down well just south of Boston. All right, that's the East Coast. Let's get out to the West Coast. Dangerous fire weather. It's out there for eastern Washington, right into Oregon, and smoke wafting all the way through the northern part of the Rockies. People have been asked to evacuate. Fox Weather's Craig Herrera is on the ground right now. Meteorologist Craig Herrera, when I saw that you got shipped out there, I knew you were the right guy to be there because you know the terrain. You know that like the back of your hand. What's going on out there in the Spokane area, Craig?
2: Man, I appreciate you, Bob. Yeah, no kidding. I spent 3 years out here in the Pacific Northwest, Seattle. We're on the eastern side of the state. When you think of Seattle, you think dreary rain, right? Beautiful during the summer, don't get me wrong. But you can get 30 to 40 inches of rainfall there. You're shielded by the Cascades. You come to this side of the state completely different. Let me get you going with what's going on right here. Bob, this is a very, very sad situation. All of these homes on this street here on the northwestern part of town are gone. And you'll notice all you see are the brick chimneys left over. You can't make out a single home or what was here before. This is where families built memories, where they hung out together. Every single home is gone. But I'll tell you, some of the surrounding streets, the homes are still standing. The Washington State Public Commissioner of Lands, Dave Upthegrove, calling this a catastrophe. The governor declaring a state of emergency. As many as 15 wildfires are burning in the state of Washington alone. It is such a sad situation. 600-plus structures that we know of have burned. We had thousands of evacuations come Saturday. As the winds were picking up on Saturday, Bob, you know this well, we had a cold front come through here. It was a dry cold front, no rain, all wind. Anytime the winds come through the Cascades, we call it the Cascade Gaps, and it comes into this area, it's a plateau. You have strong winds that blow through here, and with wildfires burning, it was a wind-driven fire. In this type of situation, I don't care how many firefighters you have, how experienced they are, it is difficult to attack. And then that situation, you can't really attack, not even from the air if you've got too much wind going on. Also, the man Grand Staff VA Medical Center was evacuated. They lost power. They had to get patients to other hospitals. The Washington National Guard called in to fight the fire here. They're also helping out with road closures. We've got a couple of other fires that have started, two of them in Yakima County yesterday, and firefighters made a quick effort to get some of those under control. The ones here, though, three of them that are burning in Spokane, the Old Trails Fire, the Autumn Lane Fire, and the Fairview Fire, consuming more than 8,000 acres, are 0% containment at this point. So as they continue to work to try to get containment on these fires, it's going to take some time. I guess the good news today is that we don't have strong winds. It's a light breeze coming in from the north. To the north, we have the Okanagan Highlands, and with those highlands, sometimes you can get some gusty winds. That's not the case today. The relative humidity, though, well, it's a little high in the morning. It's because you have the stagnant air. You know this well, Bob. You don't have much in the way of mixture. So the smoke settles on the ground. You get a little more relative humidity overnight, but then things dry out quickly. Temperatures should hover close to 80 degrees as we go through this afternoon. We're watching closely all that's been going on here. Sad situation. This area, The elevation is about 1,500 feet above sea level, but the surrounding peaks get as high as 7,000 feet. There are lots of trails from here that go up into Canada, and people start the trail here. They go to Canada and come back around, do some hiking. But that just goes to show you the different type of terrain here. Having said that, when only this area, you only get about 15 to 16 inches of rainfall per year, because the Cascades are just absorbing it all on the western half of the state. So here you've got a pretty arid region. You've got some plateaus. You also have some rolling hills, a lot of trees in some cases. But Bob, when you look at this, I mean, even look at the trees off in the distance, they're just burned down. It's sad. I've been watching some neighbors come by and just kind of walking through the neighborhood and tears. No surprise, right? Your neighbors, their homes are gone. Thousands of people have evacuated. When we came in last night, late last night, the hotel was booked. When I was getting the rental car, the guy who was helping me, he apologized because there was a line to get the rental cars. I'm like, no need to apologize. He said they were short-staffed because a lot of their staff is home or evacuated and taking care of their families. So it's a community of about 230,000 people here, Bob, and everyone is coming together to do what they can to help each other out. But at this point, they need help. American Red Cross is here. If there's anything that you can do, find those organizations that are reputable to help out. Because from this point on, until they can get full containment, it's going to be an uphill battle, if you will. Again, there's not real strong winds today, which is a good part of the forecast, but it is dry. Think about the firefighters. Their gear is 25 to 40 pounds. You add on an axe, the pick, the shovel, the hose. That can get to 70 to 80 pounds. So it's not an easy task. There is a river here, the Spokane River, not far. So they do have some water that they can pick up and scoop out. But it's going to take some time here, Bob.
1: Hey, Craig, tell me about when you flew in last night. We're looking at your video. Yeah. It looked horrible.
2: It was awful. Yeah, we were coming in, and once you got over Montana, you could tell because it was a blanket, basically, of what you thought was cloud cover. It was smoke. And you could tell because it was a different color, right? Almost like a grayish, darkish color. Once we flew over Coeur d'Alene, which is in Idaho, a town not far from Spokane here, across the state line, you could see the lights very faintly below that smoke. Mm-hmm. Once we got into that smoke bank, Bob, you could smell the smoke in the cabin.
1: Wow.
2: And then we were landing, and a family in front of me, the dad said to his daughter, he's like, do you smell the smoke? It's pretty bad, right? And it looked like fog from the smoke that was coming off the lights, but it was that bad, that intense. The air quality is terrible. You probably can't see it right now, but at times there are little pieces of ash that fall from the sky. It's not so bad right now, but earlier this morning it was kind of drifting.
1: Right.
2: In the air.
1: Right. I mean, you're closer to fires right now. You're just south of the region, right?
2: Mm-hmm. Yeah, I mean, we're right here. I mean, some of the wildfires that were burning within this neighborhood, they butt up to this neighborhood. And when you think about and you look at the homes behind me, you worry about all that's been lost. You also think about the neighbors, because it's not just wood that's burning. It's not just trees that are burning. You're talking about paint. You're talking about metal. You're talking about shingles. You think about all of that stuff that's burning and in the air. So that's another reason they're asking people, please do what you can to stay inside. It's not just about smoke. It's about what's burning within those fires.
1: Yeah. Excellent report, Craig. Thank you so much for the report out there. And you're the guy to be out there. You know it really well. We'll get back to you again in just a little bit from now. But good to see you, my friend.
2: Good to see you, my friend.
1: right, down south of there, it's all been about the heat. Now, you saw Craig right there had a sweatshirt on sort of because you got some smoke in the air. It's keeping temperatures down. I mean, you're going to get up to 80 degrees later this afternoon. Remember, still, you're looking at temperatures below the average because of that smoke plume. But you're below that, and we had all kinds of record high territory yesterday afternoon. You can see some of them, 51 official records so far and counting. Bismarck was one of them. Just 105 Bismarck hit yesterday afternoon. Check out some of the other ones. Kingman, Arizona, 106. Winslow, Arizona, 104. So those are the record highs from yesterday. 51 of them all together. Now today, not quite as much when you're talking about record territory, but we still have the extreme heat warnings in pink, including Las Vegas, southern parts of California, Arizona, including Tucson, right through Phoenix, and the rest of the regions in red, heat advisory. So the actual raw numbers right now, it's 105 in Phoenix. Not much of a cool down overnight even. Look at 106 in Lake Havasu City. Vegas right now is 97 degrees. Top temperatures across the board, 105 in Gila Bend, Arizona. You can see Phoenix right now into the low 100s. So here's what's happening. We've got high pressure. It's basically situated right here. Eventually, that's going to flatten on out. And when it does, it's going to make those temperatures drop just a little bit. So baby steps, but we still have some potential record highs for today. Denver with a downsloping wind, 100 degrees. If you get that, you tie a record that was set back in 1878. How about that? Pueblo, Colorado, 106. You're going to smash the old record of 103. Albuquerque, that's New Mexico, 102. The old record back in 1981 was 99. Forecasted high for today, Lake Havasu City, forget about it. 118 is the forecast. Look at Phoenix, 115. Las Vegas, 114. So that is why we have the extreme heat warnings in effect. By tomorrow, the ridge begins to flatten out a little bit, so temperatures begin to go down a hair, but still on the hot side compared to where you should be. The average high in Phoenix, 106. You're going to be well above that. All right, we got some heavy rain. It's peeling right out of the I-95 from New York now, headed up to Boston. Look what it did this morning early. Flash flood warnings all around Hudson County. That's Jersey City. Essex County, you got blasted. Same with Morris County out of Philadelphia Region 2 in Pennsylvania. The whole thing is moving into New England. Wait till you see the radar outside of Boston. If you're trying to travel on the road right now, I wouldn't. It's pretty bad. We'll show you that forecast, you guys, coming up right after the break.

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0: All right, what's going on, everybody? Great to see you this afternoon. I'm Bob Van Dillon. It is Monday, August 3rd. Let's take you inside America's Weather Center. All right, millions of people experienced a very heavy rain for this morning's commute out of Philadelphia into New York. Now it's slicing into New England. It's heavy at times. We even have some severe weather as a possibility later on this afternoon. But that I-95 corridor, it is a mess. And the Northwest battling the dangerous blazing wildfires that broke out on Saturday near Spokane and near Portland, too. Got at least 600 structures destroyed so far as the residents try to flee their homes. Just a sad situation. We got a live report, boots on the ground up there with Craig Herrera. Plus, tropical disturbance spotted forming off the coast of Africa, but are the conditions in the Atlantic hospitable? Not really. We'll have that special forecast coming with Brian Norcross. He's up there as well, coming up there in the next hour or so. We're going to see all kinds of upticks in the weather, though, including the heavy rain. That's all right now on America's Weather Center. All right, flash flooding, huge concern early this morning. Look at East Providence, Rhode Island. Looks like the heaviest rain is now peeled out of there, but they just got crushed. 80 degrees right now, wind still out of the south at 14 miles per hour, which means you're still getting the juice right off the Atlantic. So the heavy rain has been peeling into that state, the ocean state getting a blast. Now we've got the cold front itself. It's still back off towards the west, right about there. Look at the showers and thunderstorms trying to develop now across central Vermont. That's the leading edge of the cold front. But out ahead of it, we've got the wind still right out of the south, the southwest, and that's chugging along right out of the New York City metro and Long Island into Boston, Providence, on the way into clipping right around New Hampshire into Massachusetts and Maine. So you've got that. So that's what we've got going on. Here's our surface low. I'm going to put it in right about there. You can see that. Pressure dropping around that low as it forms a little bit deeper. But what's of an interesting note is the cold front that slices out right about there. That's the wrong color, of course. It should be blue. There it is right there, close to New Jersey at this point. But as it rides over to the east out of the Hudson Valley, it's going to channel more rain coming in just ahead of that. So what is going on, though, you've got all the humidity we had locked in place early this morning, right around the overnight hours, that produced all the rainfall, now sliding out of the mid-Atlantic and clipping in to eastern New England. Look at the backside, right? Now you get that cold front going by. That is much drier air getting steered right out of the Great Lakes and Canada and steering across the Susquehanna Valley to the Delaware Valley. Eventually, a drier day, drier night, really, on tap for everybody who's under a flood watch starting later on this evening. But right now, the flood watch remains. Allentown, North Jersey, right down to Philly into Wilmington, Delaware, with these bright shaded green areas picked up the most amount of rainfall. Those are the flash flood warnings, not just New Jersey. It's also around Providence and parts of Massachusetts because all the rain it fell in a short period of time. Now, Philadelphia, still flashing with the green outside of here. That is your flash flood warning as we zip into this region. It's been interesting to watch. I've been following along the last hour. These storms essentially developed about an hour and a half ago. Now they're chugging along outside of Wilmington, stretching over the Delaware into Philadelphia. So that's some heavy rain. Looks like Philly, you guys are just about out of all of it, but that is where the airport's located. They already took a big old hit because of the rain it went through. And then you can see a nice little line developing through central Jersey into North Jersey, and it's all sliding in right out of the Poconos as it went in that direction. Now you got the rain, it's steering into Providence, just outside of Boston, the occasional lightning strike right there. But that's about it severe weather-wise. Don't see any warnings on the board except for the flash flood warnings. No severe thunderstorm warnings right now, but that area shaded in blue, sporadic, strong thunderstorms, maybe some gusty winds. And if you do see one of these supercells develop out ahead of it, there's a lot of shear, so there could be an isolated tornado. It would be a brief one. You don't see it very often in New England, but there is a shot coming in today. So it has been whittled back just a touch. You're talking about that 1 out of 5 on a bad scale all the way from South Jersey into northern New England. And it's because if we see any kind of breaks in the sunshine, breaks in the cloud, get that sunshine going, we may see a little destabilization. But if you look at that, you're pretty much solidly packed on in. Zip into this region real quickly. You can see there are some breaks ahead of the cold front. There's the front. Maybe some filtered sunshine might be enough to pop a couple of showers and thunderstorms for Vermont, New Hampshire. But at this point, no severe thunderstorm warnings. All right, that's a look from above, from about 22,000 miles up. Let's look right there, 5 stories up. We got Ian Oliver, meteorologist, hanging out there on the terrace level on the 5th floor. And he's right there on 6th Avenue. It's a nice live look at the statue. I know you can't see it from there, but where you are, it's just as lovely. Ian?
1: Yeah. Yeah, Bob, I think it's like 60 feet above sea level,
0: yeah,
1: or so, just a little bit lower. But yeah, Bob, I was listening into the conversation you were having with Stephen Morgan last hour about the precipitable water values, and you go back to Diane in the 1950s. I started thinking about it. To be fair, it's a little bit better now this afternoon. The breeze has kicked up some. It's improved, but I just checked the dew point. It's still 75 degrees, the dew point at Central Park, which is Gulf Coast type stuff. It's soupy, and that's what I was thinking about. 5 years ago this month, I left Florida. First step out the door this morning, I can count on one hand the amount of times I felt anything in that neighborhood. And that may have been the absolute worst this morning in terms of the absolute amount of water in the atmosphere. That translates to the rain, the heavy rain, and the rain rate. So more importantly, when we're talking about 1 to 2 inches per hour. And we've had several iterations of this as of late. You talked about those flash flood warnings on the other side of the river, Bergen, Hudson, Passaic, to name a few of those counties, Middlesex, Monmouth, and Somerset, those are in the mix too. That's a much thinner band moving through, but you consider the rates that are inside those bands and how much rain has fallen already, going back to last week where it was many of the same places that had awfully similar problems. And now what we're dealing with again today, I was looking at some of those MesoNet numbers across the five boroughs. All five boroughs of New York City have recorded at least an inch of rain so far today. The Bronx with the least, that was just a little bit over an inch, but Manhattan has had an inch and a half. Brooklyn up over 2.5 inches. It was more like 2.6. And we're not done with it just yet until that boundary works on through, which we wish, Bob, had a little bit more pace, because once that boundary comes through, at least we can start to see the mugginess levels, which I know it feels weird to complain about dew points when the actual air temperature right now is 76 degrees. But that's a problem when the air temp and the dew point are the same thing. It's something you expect to be more so in the early morning hours when there's fog around or something like that. Not with a front that's still approaching us that's going to provide more lift and what we think will be more pockets of heavy rain over the next several hours.
0: That's a good point, too. And Stephen Morgan made the point as well. He walked outside this morning with his glasses on, and just like Florida, instant steam right on there because, you know, you're walking through the humidity. Exactly.
1: Yeah, you need the windshield wipers.
0: Yeah, it was that kind of morning. It felt just like the Florida pan. Yeah. There's no question. And I don't know about you. Did you catch any of that rain moving in early this morning? Because I knew it was raining, but it was horrendously coming down.
1: Bob, this sounds made up for television, but my pug Ricky, he's about to turn 11 in November.
0: Yeah.
1: We went out at like 6:15. Front door of my building, I opened the door, Ricky looked at me like this, and we walked right back up to my place, and he's like, I'll hold it. We went down like an hour and a half later because, yeah, he had no interest in being out in that. I think a lot of New Yorkers probably felt the same way, everybody across the region, but it hasn't been a unique experience. It's been a once, twice a week kind of thing.
0: Yeah, I was telling Stephen Morgan today, I got caught in it. I only walked across the road, or I ran, but I would have been drier if I swam across the Hudson to get to work. that's how wet I got. It was unbelievable. Yeah. All right, listen, you and I were going to switch spots. I'm going to see you right where you're standing at the top of your big broadcast on your big program. So leave
1: I got
0: the jacket
1: one more.
0: There. Do you have
1: I got one
0: more
1: to go. I'm going to see you at 2.
0: Oh, okay,
1: yeah,
0: good.
1: And I'm worried that next one's going to be coming through right during that one, Bob.
0: Should
1: we'll
0: be
1: see.
0: Perfect timing. That's what we're hoping for. We want to see some ground truth, and we want to see Ian get a little bit of a shellacking going on up there. Ian Oliver up there on the fifth floor. Good stuff, you know. Good to talk to you on a Monday afternoon, my friend.
1: All righty. See you in a bit.
0: Yeah. All right. Let's show you what's going on. Severe thunderstorms possible. This is coming out of North Dakota. Operator Coppock got this last September. Look at that little rat tail of a tornado as it's dipping down right here, right? So we do have some severe thunderstorms as a possibility later today. Yeah, there is an isolated tornado threat out there, too. But the biggest threat at this point looks like it's going to be probably large hailmakers and some damaging wind out of this. But you can see just how wild it got last September when Brandon was hopping around that area. That was secondary severe season starting to pick on up. Here's what's happening now. We've got that area of low pressure mid to upper levels of the atmosphere. It's actually steering out of Montana at this point. That's what's drawing in the cooler and drier and breezier air is what we had across areas by the fires just on Saturday as that thing moved in with the cold front. Now you're just kind of watching that rain drift in towards International Falls. There's nothing severe at this point. Let's zoom into the region. Yeah, watch it hop on over the Red River right there, which is right across Grand Forks. By the way, that river flows northward towards Canada. It doesn't go to the south. Fargo, you got some storms that are just up to your north. It's all drifting over towards northern Minnesota. We do have a severe thunderstorm threat, though. It's a 2 out of 5 on the bad scale. And if you're closer to this area of low pressure, we'll see the direction it goes. But that's a spot where you have a little extra turning sensation, a little extra shear coming in with turning shear. yeah, you might see some directional changes with the wind, which could produce a brief tornado. But the main threat should be the damaging wind factor. That will be later on this evening once that low-level jet kicks in after sunset and drags some of the momentum down from about 5,000 feet up down into the surface. And if you get 80% of that, you're still getting 60 to 70 mile per hour wind gusts out of that. So let's time it out for you. Later this afternoon, you think a little daytime heating would help you out? Yeah, not much, but here comes that low-level jet activating later on this evening after sunset, and watch the storms blossom in nature right out of South Dakota into northern Minnesota. So that's a nice little line as it drives in towards International Falls. Don't think it's going to hold together when it gets towards Minneapolis and be severe, but you are going to get that shot of rain coming down at about 6 o'clock, 7 o'clock tomorrow morning, just in time for that morning commute for you tomorrow for St. Paul and Minneapolis. We'll get the rain out there right now initially, and then Grand Forks, 9 o'clock. That's when it really starts to fire up. All right, still coming up. We've got a lot of action. We've got reporters all over the place. We got Craig Herrera out there by Spokane. We're going to talk to him as well. We got all kinds of dry air and smoky conditions to talk about. The air quality index, it's horrible. We're looking at some very unhealthy air around Washington into Oregon. We will time it out for you and show you where the smoke tracker takes it. And also, it's August 3rd. Kids are starting school already down in the South. So to play us out, we got the school songs, everybody. We'll be right back.

0: All right, welcome back, everybody. Here's a look at Philadelphia at the airport right there, PHL. And you can see the heavy rain shafts as it moves away from the airfield right there. But you just got blasted with heavy, heavy rain as it went through. Cold front still back off to the west. Once that goes by, everything's going to start drying out nicely. But that is a ragged look in Philadelphia at this point. So check your flights, because I guarantee they all got disrupted from Philly up through New York into Boston. So here's what we've got going on right now. You can see the latest radar imagery out of Philadelphia. You can see the airport below, right? So look at the camera. Let's zoom in into Philadelphia by the airport, see what it looks like. Because you can see on the cloud cover, it looks pretty heavy. Yeah, there it is, just south of town. It's that one batch we're watching. So you've got that flash flood warning still in effect for, it looks like, Bucks, Burlington, Camden, and Gloucester counties in Pennsylvania and New Jersey. So that's what's happening outside of Philadelphia. Go up the line a little bit farther, and you still have that one line. It looked like it's got pretty mean now outside of Morris County. Yeah, notice a green flashing. It just popped on up. Now you got a flash flood warning out there for the northeastern quadrant of New Jersey. So what's that, Bergen? Yeah, looking at Bergen, Essex, Passaic, and Rockland County in New York. Flash flood warning for all the rain that they have seen. You want to see how much rain they picked up in the last 24 hours ago. We'll see what they've got. It was pretty good. And you saw any? I don't see any kind of flood reports out of this spot, but 24, yeah, there you go. You can see the darker shades of orange right there. Northern part of Jersey, that's a good 3 to 5 inches worth of rain. And the real heavy rain we've got going on is across Providence now into Boston. I don't see any flash flood warnings for Boston yet, but Providence, you still have that ongoing, and that has been a major problem over the last 2 hours since we've been watching this. Not the only spot we're watching. We do have some heavy rain that's down to the south. We got the leading edge of the cold front still back off to the west, but an impulse getting driven up in an upper-level low that's going to carve itself off from the mean flow around central Georgia. Underneath it, you've already got some storms that are firing up. So now in Georgia, you've got this one flash flood warning that just popped up. Zoom into this region right there. Zoom in a little bit farther to capture it. It's south of Macon. It's right there. It's a nice farmland region. That is for Dodge, Telfair, and Wilcox County in Georgia. That's for all the heavy rain that they've just picked up also. So, yeah, it's all over the eastern seaboard. You're most likely getting heavy shots of rain. It goes all the way to Florida, too. Where they need the rain, not getting it. Pacific Northwest, dangerous wildfires tore through Washington on Saturday. Had vicious winds, dry fuels, and a lot of rain-free areas. Hundreds of homes have been destroyed already. 600 structures all in all so far around that region. People have been forced to evacuate. Fox Weather meteorologist Craig Herrera is on the ground in Spokane. Did some time up there in the Pacific Northwest, knows the region well. Craig, again, tell me about your flight in on the weekend, because I know the video that you showed us, it looked horrible. Mm-hmm. It looked as bad as it was in New York, but probably worse.
1: No, it's true. Bob, I'll tell you what, when we were flying in last night, coming over portions of Montana and into Idaho, you could see Coeur d'Alene below us, but just barely. A beautiful town in neighboring state and through Idaho. You couldn't even make out a lot of the city lines here in Spokane as we were coming in. You could see the orange haze in the horizon when we were above the fog. And the smoke, I should say, once we came into the smoke, you could actually smell it in the cabin. And once we landed, the smoke looked like fog, and you could see that reflecting off the lights. This was probably about 9:30, 9:35 p.m. local time, Pacific time here. It was right now you can still smell the smoke, Bob. And this morning at times, it's been calm. The wind has been relatively calm this morning. You can see pieces of ash falling down. We have high pressure in place right now. The winds aren't what they were. But, man, the winds changed everything on Saturday. I want to introduce you to a resident here, Bob Tobin, who lives not far from here, right? Tell me what happened that Saturday morning, because there was a wind shift that changed everything that day, and you were talking to a couple who was riding their bikes.
2: Yeah, I had some friends actually just rode by my house at, like, 10:30 in the morning, and the fire took place at 12. So it went from very light wind. And these people actually were in the point of contact of the fire, direct fire. They sent me a text saying, this is frightening. They evacuated. Luckily, fire department was able to put out the fire around their house and save it. But from there, you know, it changed 600 homes. You know, they're gone now.
1: Yeah. A sad situation, because when you look at it, I'll show some of the homes behind us, because this is what happened. You talked about 600 structures. This is some of them. We're in the northwestern corner of Spokane here. These were homes where people built memories with their families. And look down the street. On the street, both sides of the street, the homes are gone. And then you look to the street next to it. Bob, the homes are still standing. And then across the street, the homes are still standing. Then you look off to the hillside and the smoke is still in the air. It's poor air quality. This is a situation where neighbors have been coming by and walking, tears coming to their eyes because their neighbors are somewhere else right now, hopefully with family members, but they're not coming back to this neighborhood, not anytime soon. Whether they choose to rebuild or not, I hope that they do because it's a beautiful community. It's a beautiful city in our country. Spokane, Washington is home to about 230,000 residents. This side of the state is a little more arid than you probably know when you think of Washington and you think most people think of Seattle. It's very, very lush. Different story here. But look at the hillsides, just charred, gone away. You can't even make out what's what. All that stands in the background are those brick chimneys. A lot of these homes here were obviously two-story homes, some of them probably split level, as you can see from some of these homes here where there's probably a bit of a basement. They go up a couple of levels, and you can still smell it. When you think about this, they're asking people to stay out of here. The Washington National Guard has also come in to help out. Firefighters have come in from other states to help out. They're blocking off roads. They don't want people here that don't belong here. If people live here and they want to come check out their home and see what is left and try to salvage what might be left, that's okay. When you look at some of the video that came in here from all that happened on Saturday, you heard them talking about how the winds changed. The flames jumped over the Spokane River, affecting the neighborhood here, several neighborhoods. We have three wildfires that are burning within the Spokane neighborhood, Spokane City area, consuming more than 8,000 acres as of this morning. I'm sure those numbers will go up. There's 0% containment. The thousands of people who evacuated had to go somewhere, hotels, family members. Most of them have gone east or south. It's hard to go west or northwest because of the wildfires that continue to burn. 15 wildfires are burning across the state of Washington. Local officials have been here to talk as well. We've heard from the governor and the mayor. I believe we have a soundbite from one of those right now.
3: Hi, everybody. In Spokane at the city's Emergency Operations Center for really the devastating fires that are just impacting so many Washingtonians. We've had some really productive meetings here with all levels of government, representatives from federal level to the local and obviously the state and the National Guard. I want folks to know we're working together very, very closely. I spoke with the president today, Secretary Mullen. We've made our request for emergency assistance. I expect a positive response to that. So we know folks are really hurting. We're working as quickly as we can to get the assistance they need. Stay tuned for more details.
1: Yeah, the governor, Bob Ferguson, they're talking about the efforts that are going on here on the eastern side of the state. Folks, firefighters from the western side of the state have also come in to help out here. Bob, it's a tough situation. The Columbia Plateau here, the elevations range from about 1,700 feet to some of the peaks that are around us at about 7,000 feet. This has a lot of microclimates within it because we do have mountains to the north, the Okanagan Highlands. We have the Cascades well far to the west. And if you're going to east a little bit more, you'd get to the foothills of the Rockies. So you're kind of in this unique climate situation where you're almost in a bit of a bowl, but to the south, it's kind of open prairie. So oftentimes you get these microclimates here. A couple of the wildfires in the state of Washington and Oregon were not human caused, but actually caused by lightning. They've had a lot of lightning here as well. They'll continue to watch what's been going on and get to the bottom of some of these fires. In the meantime, it's all about containment. As you know, well, a reminder for you, a containment means they've surrounded an entire fire and then they work to put the fire out. So containment is everything. Building lines around those fires, trying to contain them so that they can attack them from whichever direction they can based on the winds, and then they'll work to put those fires out, Bob. But for now, air quality is still a bit of an issue as well. It smells really bad. You can even smell it in the hotel room.
0: Oof. Yeah, and you said you could smell it on the plane when you landed yesterday, too. So,
1: yeah.
0: Craig, get your mask. Get everything you can because, it's tough when you're out there for hours on hours outside. Craig Herrera out there in Spokane, Washington.
1: Sure.
0: Great report, my friend. We'll get back to you again in just a little bit. Good report.
1: Thank you.
0: I'll show you more wildfire. You said you could smell it out there in Spokane. Now, here's a look right here in Idaho, and you can see a 61-degree temperature. One thing, though, when you have smoke like that in the atmosphere and it's really thick, it absorbs a lot of the UV rays, a lot of the sunshine, so the heat doesn't make it all the way down to the surface. So it is cooler than average because of the smoke that's in the air. So let me show you the latest smoke tracker. And the thickest stuff, obviously, is around Washington through Spokane, Yakima, now drifting down into Oregon and a good chunk of Idaho. So that's all stretching out there. It thins out a little more when you cross western parts of Montana all the way down through Wyoming, but Nevada, you guys can smell it too. The advisories, the air quality alerts, they've been expanding out of parts of, looks like, Wyoming and getting into Colorado as well, Utah too. This is what spot around Spokane. It's got the thickest smoke. So let's see who's got the worst. Yeah, it's right here. It looks like we've just gone from very unhealthy to hazardous across central Washington state. Now, that's just to the west of Spokane. Spokane, the big city itself, unhealthy air quality. Let's see who's got the worst. It's OMAC right now, very unhealthy. These are the actual reporting stations, 217. You can see Spokane, you're just underneath it at 192. On the higher level of unhealthy, almost very unhealthy. So here's the satellite imagery. This is what we got going. The milky shaded area, none of that is cloud. That is all smoke. It's all drifting down from Washington to Oregon. Smoke tracker put into motion for you. You can see as we drifted through the evening hours into southern Idaho, northern Nevada. You're going to get scraped in around northern California, too. And just that light northerly breeze is going to take that and move it down to the south. Craig talked about containment right now. This is the latest update, right? Yeah, it's updated. Zero containment on all these, so they're still fighting these fires as we speak. All right, coming on up. Got the wildfire smoke out there across the Pacific Northwest. Got a little disturbance that hopped off the African coastline over the weekend. What is that going to do? Now that we're in August, usually the hurricane season in the Atlantic starts to pick on up. What about this week and next week? We'll talk to our hurricane specialist, Brian Norcross, about it. It's coming up after the break, everybody. Stick around. We'll be right back.

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1: Welcome back, everybody. Fox Weather is your Hurricane HQ. We're tracking a disturbance that moved off the African coastline this past weekend, but the Atlantic Basin, it's not that friendly for any kind of development, which is good news. Joining us right now in the outlook and the potential development is Fox Weather's exclusive storm tracker, Brian Norcross. He is our exclusive hurricane specialist as well. I'm going to name you everything, Brian, because you're an expert in all this stuff, but we're watching this with the models. You know,
2: all right, Bob.
1: You're the Google AI guy, the whole thing. Take it away, my friend.
2: All right. We're looking out over the Atlantic, and a good Monday and a good August to everybody. This is the kind of August we like, where we really don't see anything in the offing at all for probably the first half of the month anyway. But on average, it's not till the middle of August that things really get going. So, you know, we just look at things a lot more than we used to, I think. All right, take a look out there right now and look at the wind flow around these systems. This is high pressure system. There's another cell over there, and it's coming back around here. Funny little thing.

Pacific. So that's kind of just kind of blocking everything up right now. But obviously things are going to change as we move to later on here in the hurricane season. Now, there are a couple of low pressure systems, disturbances that have moved off of Africa. Here you see one out here that has a pretty healthy circulation. But if you notice, there are no clouds around it. If you look really closely up in here, you see these kind of like there are low clouds up in there. And notice this one down here has moisture with it, so it has some clouds and thunderstorms farther to the south. So south, there is moisture. North, it's very dry. Here, when we look on the visible satellite picture, this is like a photograph from space. Here you can see, look at the milkiness up in here. That's all dust there. And these clouds out here that are kind of gray and low, that tells you there's a lot of dust there as well. So there's a big dust plume in here we can see by just looking at the satellite. But let's look and see what the models do with these things and what they tell us. So here you can see, look, this one is in the brown. This is all in dust. This is all dry air here. And here's the moisture down here on this more southern track. Okay, let's put this into motion. Here we are today. Let's go forward in time here and see what happens. Well, guess what? The one to the north just fades away because it just it can't develop any thunderstorms, and it needs that to keep going. This one moves out far on a southern track. South, there is moisture. And here comes another one over another complex over Africa. So here we are Wednesday. Now let's go forward in time. Off into the dry air it goes and dies out. This one keeps on going, but guess what? It's going to go into the dry air and die out as well. So as long as there's all that dry air out there in the eastern Atlantic, these systems are not going to be able to get through. Now, sometimes they can get a little break, but they're going to also run into hostile upper-level winds, which is a feature of the El Nino, and that's going to be with us this whole hurricane season. Here we can look at that. Look at this here, this bright reds and yellows. That's a band of very strong upper-level winds over the Caribbean. So this is why in El Nino years you very often have a drought in the Caribbean, because systems just can't kind of rise up into the atmosphere and develop and get strong and make big tropical downpours like you would normally expect. So we're going to expect that this year. So watch as we are again. Here we are today. Here's where you watch the time up here, and just watch what happens when we go through the next week. All you see are reds and purples and some yellows in there, meaning just hostile upper-level winds. Nothing is going to develop, even some moving out here into the Atlantic when we get a little bit later into August. So this just tells you that things are – this is like a barrier that nothing can develop when that's going on. So that tells you that if something's going to develop, it's going to have to be up in here, because we do get some breaks in that north of the island. So it's going to be closer to the Bahamas, closer to Florida, in the Gulf, if something develops, as long as this regime stays there and the El Nino looks to keep it there. And then we have this air and dust I was talking about. Here we are with the dust. Here you see the time up here in the corner. And watch as we go forward in time with this. Look at it. There's the big cloud. That's the big cloud we saw on the satellite there. Okay, here we go. And look here. We're going through the week. The next 7 days, the dust keeps coming, but it starts getting thinner, which is what we expect to see in August. But we can still get some pretty healthy plumes coming off. Look here, 10th of August, another big plume coming off. But sometimes we get these kind of gaps in here like this that maybe something has a chance to develop. If some of that moisture can develop thunderstorms, it can push the dust away. So we'll see. But in any case, the dust just controls the eastern Atlantic up at least until the middle of August. All right, then we have the water temperatures out there. Well, the water temperatures are warm enough through this tropical belt here and then up into here. So up into this area here where I was talking about, the water is very warm. In fact, it's record warm up here. So if something is going to develop, that is probably where it's going to happen. It might start over here, and then if somehow it can lift north, then it will at sometimes find more receptive territory closer in. So that's generally what happens in a El Nino year. So let me show you the tracks. These were all the August hurricanes in the record book, and you see what very often happens in August. They start out here, and then they make some kind of a curve to the north at some point. Well, if we just look at the El Nino years, boy, there are a lot fewer of them, and you see a lot of them turn here. In fact, in El Nino,

0: years, more storms turn north sooner than in 9 years. But still, there's a pretty good history of hurricanes here, even in El Nino years. Well, let's just look at three of them, and I wanted to show you representative ones, significant ones, because this is Alicia, hit Galveston and Houston in 1983. It was a big storm, came ashore as a Category 3. This one here is Danny, and this was a big flood up in here. It was Category 1 hurricane, hit Louisiana. But look where they formed. See, they were so close in the Gulf. That's typical of an El Nino year. And then there was Betsy. It came up here, but it really didn't get going until around in here. And it was really something in 1965. I remember this thing. And it came, and so it just was really annoying because here's where it really got going. But then it came up and it was going to move north and it was not going to be an issue. And then it stopped. And then it came back toward Florida again. We all thought, uh-oh. What's going to happen? Well, then it turned north and went up here, and then it stopped for a good while. They put up hurricane watches in North Carolina, and then it turned around and it came back. They actually announced in South Florida that the hurricane threat was over from Betsy. And they went, oh, no, no, no, ignore what we said. Because here it came, and this was a big deal all up and down the Florida coast because it sat offshore for so long that it pushed water against the coast for the longest time. So there was flooding all up and down the coast, big flooding in South Florida when it came ashore over the Keys. And then this was a huge disaster in New Orleans. It was Katrina before there was Katrina in New Orleans. So that was an El Nino year. 1965 was a big El Nino year. So really annoying things can indeed happen, Bob. Not saying that's going to happen, right, but it's these close-in storms that we're kind of more likely to see in this kind of scenario.
1: That Betsy, I couldn't even imagine trying to predict that thing because he didn't have reliable hurricane models back in 1965 either. I mean, I could just, you're looking at where the high pressure air mass is, where it's going to be. I mean, how hard was that to forecast?
0: Yeah, I mean, I wasn't obviously forecasting at that time. I was surfing at that time, actually, but and I was surfing in that one, and it was a really scary day. But they had an idea of what they were doing. But these kind of things that were just on a knife's edge—is the high pressure going to move just enough to let it by, or is it going to block it? You can imagine, even today, that would be an annoying scenario.
1: Yeah, no question. Oh, but that's the wave you were talking about. It was got a little scary for you when you're out there surfing, right, as a kid? Those waves are a little bit bigger than you
0: thought. That's the one. That was Well, Hurricane Betsy was offshore. You know, it was over by Cape Canaveral, but it had driven, I mean, the tides were high. There was some local flooding at high tide in the inland waterways even. And it was the biggest wave ever rode in my life. My guess it was probably 12 feet. Something like that.
1: It's big enough.
0: Maybe it was big. My board was 9'4" at the time, 9 feet 4 inches, and I felt like I was a speck on the wave. So I don't know how big it was, but
1: no leash, right? No leash on those boards either. So you had to swim all the way back.
0: No, no tether.
1: No. Gosh, Brian, it's always a pleasure to talk to you, my friend. Great stuff, and more surfing stories coming up because hopefully that's all we have to talk about this year. With any kind of a landfalling system, would be great.
0: Exactly.
1: Yeah, Brian Norcross, our hurricane specialist. Right. Great to talk to you, my friend.
0: All right, thanks.
1: All right, coming up, wildfires. Obviously, the big talk of the weekend right over the Pacific Northwest. Where's the smoke now? Where's it going to go? And what about the fires? Are they still out of control? I'll have the forecast for you guys coming up after the break. It's also the first week of school down for a lot of states in the South. If you can believe it. Yeah, it's August 3rd. So to play us out, everybody, we got back to school music. We'll be right back.

0: flies last. Bobhead.
1: Welcome back, everybody. Here is a look at Swampscott, Massachusetts. I'm sure I'm not pronouncing it right as a New Jersey guy. It's probably something like Ere Swampscott, right? Something like that. 71 degrees, feels like 71. Winds out of the southwest at 11 miles per hour. So you've got that nice, healthy humidity breeze coming in out of the south. So when you've got that going up and you know the humidity has been sky high for most of the afternoon, introducing a cold front, waves of low pressure around that frontal boundary in the upper level diffluence aloft with that nice jet stream overhead. Tremendous rainmaking potential, and that's what we have seen here for the last several hours. Really started after midnight last night as it edged right on through. So we still have a level 2 out of 4 in a bad scale for just about everybody in New Jersey. Now, the cold front still has to go through. It's right about there as it edges into northern New Jersey, right out of the Hudson Valley, now stretching into Vermont, too, and it's also getting outside of Philadelphia. You pull that picture out, and as that cold front does breeze out of here, it's ushering in much drier air. Look at the PWATs, the precipitable water in the atmosphere. The darker the shade of the blue, the more humidity you've got just stacked up vertically in the atmosphere. So as that gets booted out, you're going to start seeing a drying condition later on this evening through the overnight hours. We still have the flash flood warnings in effect, though. Those are the bright shade of green regions right on down from northern Jersey, down I-95 through Philadelphia, and picking up the pace again right around Providence into lower sections of Massachusetts. So let's look at the radar pictures, the individual ones. To me, this looks like the cold front, the leading edge, is trying to get through northern New Jersey with a nice shot of rain that redeveloped on the front side of that outside of Philadelphia. So it's zeroing towards Philadelphia and the rest of the region here towards Wilmington, Delaware. It's a good shot of rain. That's the I-95 corridor as it goes up. Mount Laurel, you guys are getting smashed right now with some blinding rain right around the highways. And then it picks up and goes into northern sections of, looks like the Boston Metro. Now, a nice little shot going by with another batch out of Providence into lower parts of Massachusetts. So Fall River, you guys are getting it as well. Now, we do have a slight chance for some severe thunderstorms. That's that line. It's right around Vermont. Look at this right there. That is the cold front. It's charging right through that state. In front of it, do we see any kind of filtered sunshine at all to make it unstable? Not a heck of a lot at this point. So severe weather, still not a huge threat. We'll get a little bit closer, and you can see what's happening. It's pretty dynamic, right? This is the cold front. It kind of snakes right through the Delaware Valley at this point. Behind it, we got some dry air trying to filter on in. All this cloud cover is because of the energy that's behind it. It's making things unstable. But you have some dry air. It's definitely working through PA, so a lot of sunshine on the backside of that cold front. It's interesting to watch out on the invisible, right? All right, let's get down to the south a bit farther. In Florida, in the Keys specifically, scientists are diving beneath the waves for one extraordinary night. That's when the corals release millions of eggs in a spectacular annual spawning event. And it's a critical moment right now to fight to restore the coral reefs. That's what it looks like right there. Fox Weather correspondent Brandi Campbell is live in the Florida Keys with a rare look at one of the most important nights of the year for North America's only barrier reef. Brandi, great to see you. It's an annual event. My first question is, how the heck do they know when it's going to happen?
2: You know what? It's almost a mystery, but really the experts behind this effort, they have been watching these corals for decades. So this is really based off of knowledge that they've gained over the years going out there trying to see when they spawn. But in general, folks along the Caribbean know that these elkhorn and staghorn corals usually spawn during the August full moon. However, this time that full moon is at the end of the month. And so they put their bets in that it would actually happen for this July full moon. And they were right. And this is all so important because right now we're dealing with yet another rise in the water temperatures here that could lead to another big marine heat wave that could impact the corals negatively. That happened in 2023 when a lot of them were killed off. So this time around, they decided to go out to their coral farm, nursery, I should say, here off in the Atlantic. And they wanted to watch some of the unique genotypes here in their nursery to see if they're going to spawn. And they want to capture the sperm and the eggs. They actually come together in one little ball. And the plan was to capture those, bring it to a land-based lab where they would actually fertilize these with other unique genotypes, trying to basically create the strongest of the strongest corals. So some of those genotypes, they are heat resistant, some more than others, and they're basically just trying to see what works to better outplant corals in the future on our reefs. Now, I talked to one gentleman, Ken Niedermeyer. He's also known as the godfather of corals. He's been working with them for decades, and he explained why the work they are doing is so important. Take a listen.
3: The work we're doing tonight is what is going to keep these two species from becoming extinct in Florida. If we don't do this and if we're not successful, there's absolutely no chance of these corals ever recovering naturally. You have to have two different genotypes, two different genetic strains of corals really close to each other, and they have to, you know, be ready to spawn. They have to be big enough, and that just doesn't exist on the reefs anymore, not in enough numbers.
2: Yeah, so unfortunately, what he was describing is that the natural reefs out there, the corals, they're just not in the abundance needed. They're not close enough to each other to where when they do spawn that they're able to really successfully fertilize on their own. So they're giving them that help. So, Bob, the past two nights, we went out with our teams. We took off from this marina, went out about a mile or so offshore, dove down with them at night. That was my first time diving at night, about 30 to 35 feet. Waiting. It started at around 10:20 p.m. That's the time that they've observed, just going off of historical spawns. And we saw the spawns happen. It was my first time seeing it. It was so cool. The little gametes with the egg and sperm, and it's kind of like a pink, orangish tinted ball. They're just floating in the water. And of course, they had some of the corals tinted, those little colonies, so they can capture it. So they have been doing that really since the full moon, so the middle of last week. But it's really August 1st through the 4th, a couple of days after the full moon, when they really see the big spawns happen. So they've already had two nights. They're going to go out and continue to do that going into really much of this week. I can only imagine how tired they are. 2 days of diving for me has wiped me out, but they're working around the clock right here trying to save the future of Florida's coral reef. And they're not doing it alone. It's not just Reef Renewal USA, but you have the University of Miami, the grant holder, really providing the funds for this. You have Moat Marine Laboratory, the Florida Aquarium, and many more organizations all coming together. Honestly, they said it's probably the largest collection of gametes that they've seen here. It's not usual for all of those organizations to come together and do this, Bob. Back to you.
1: That's stunning. We're watching a video right now of you diving down there and watching this go. It looks like you're swimming in a gin and tonic, right? There's so many of those things. The bubbles.
2: There really are. Now, some of it is just like almost dust, you know, but underwater.
1: Yeah.
2: So you kind of have to look. And you're like, okay, that's a bubble, a little white ball. That's
1: right.
2: The sperm and the egg in one. Yeah, it's so much under there. We even saw a sea turtle. Some people saw stingrays under there. All kinds of things just popping up, especially when the spawn happens. It's like the other marine life. They know when it's happening because they like to eat the gametes, unfortunately.
1: Oh, yeah.
2: We got to shoo them away. Yeah.
1: Brady, that's amazing. How long did it take you to get certified for scuba? Because that's on a bucket list, just to do that kind of thing.
2: Yes, everybody should get certified. It all depends on how determined you are to get it done, but you have to do online training first. I'll admit, you do it on your own, so that took me like a month probably. But really, in person, I believe it was about 2 days in the pool.
1: Okay.
2: Yeah, I took it at my own pace, but
1: all right.
2: You should do it.
1: Nice. And next, you're getting your pilot's license, right? And then you're going to be an astronaut and go up with people, right? Why not?
2: Who knows? The sky is the limit, right?
1: That's right.
2: Or the moon,
1: yeah.
2: At this point, right?
1: Yeah. Brandy, you're a superhero in my book. I love it. Great stuff. And those pictures were fantastic, Brandy. Thanks for the report. Good stuff.
2: Of course.
1: All right. Let's talk about the marine heat wave. Let's talk about the heat wave out west. And we've got more record-breaking temperatures possible today. I don't think we'll see as many as what we had yesterday because that ridge high pressure is starting to flatten out just a touch as everything begins to get shifted out with that upper level low around Montana moving out of there. But look at Vegas right now, 106, but it feels drier than that. It feels like 100. So, yeah, it doesn't feel that bad. It only feels like 100 degrees. What about the record highs we had yesterday so far? 51, Brownsville, Texas, 102, Scotts Bluff, Nebraska. You guys smashed one. 107 was that record high. You can see Grand Junction, Colorado yesterday, 104. That broke a record from just 2 years ago. Kingman, Arizona, 106. Not the only spot. Rapid City, South Dakota, you climbed up to 104 yesterday. Broke a record. Lander, Wyoming, 101. Phoenix yesterday, you broke a record at 115. Same neighborhood today for you around Phoenix. Aspen, Colorado yesterday, 91. So those are all the records for you Sunday afternoon. Extreme heat warnings, those are the pink shaded regions, southern parts of California, lower Nevada, including Las Vegas, where you're going to get close to 115 again. Phoenix, you guys are in an extreme heat warning one more time. Currently, Lake Havasu City, just look at that, 108. Phoenix, currently 105. Las Vegas, currently 101. What about the hot spots around the region? You're going to get up there 108, depending on where you're located, but that ridge of high pressure is sitting right across the four corners. It gets squelched just a little bit over the next few days, but at least for today, more hot temperatures. Potential so far, you're looking at 90 in Denver. The record's 100. You're going to get very close to that for the afternoon. That would break an 1878 record if you hit that in Denver. So the forecast for today, you can see Durango 96, Pueblo about 106. You look at Lake Havasu City, 117. I mean, you are cooking right there. 114 in Phoenix. Yuma looking at 111, and you can see the temperatures slowly coming down as the high pressure begins to flatten out just a little bit, but baby steps, right? Going down to 113 in Las Vegas, 110 tomorrow in Phoenix. You can see the rest of the board for your Wednesday, a little bit cooler still, 106 in Phoenix, 112 in Vegas for your Wednesday afternoon. And then Thursday, about the same neighborhood one more time. Look at Albuquerque. You guys are 98 degrees. Roswell, and even 100. Forecast highs for Denver. Cold front goes by, so your winds will go upslope, which means you're going to cool down tomorrow to only 78 degrees. And then you get the downsloping winds one more time starting out there Wednesday and Thursday. Look at your temperatures climbing right back up there for the weekend. 101, 100 on Sunday, into the upper 90s, into the low 90s by next week. So that warm trend is clearly going to be out there. Phoenix, next 10 days, where you see 114, you probably get to about there, close to that neighborhood again for the weekend, Friday and Saturday, close. All right, that's the heat. What about the Northeast? Man, what a terrible commute. If you're trying to fly in or out of Philly, out of New York, out of Boston, look at the rain. It has been heavy at times. It's getting out of New York right now, but now it's sliding into New England. It's heavy times. We've got flash flood warnings out there. We're going to time it out for you guys coming up after the break, but it is also August 3rd. First day of school for a lot of people down in the South. So to play us out, school music. Be right back.

0: 856-4704.
1: Oh, what's up, everybody? Great to see you this afternoon. I'm Bob Van Dillon. It is Monday, August 3rd. Let's take you inside America's Weather Center. It's all about the heavy rain this morning. Now, another blob in the cold front racing through New York City. Wait till you see the radar picture. We got a live report from the roof, and now the rain is headed in and steering to New England. That's the cold front. We got another batch of rain coming in for the middle part of the week. I'm going to time that all out for you guys coming up. That was Jersey City this morning. It was a swamp. Now, that's on the East Coast. Out across the West, the big weekend story was the fires that broke out right across northern parts of Washington State, just outside of Oregon, and getting into Spokane. What about that smoke now? Where is it? We got a live report on the ground from Spokane. Craig Herrera flew out there, and he's familiar with the Pacific Northwest. He used to work out there. He'll tell you what's going on right now. And not the only thing we've got. A weak disturbance plowed off that African coastline over the weekend, but will it find any kind of a home in the Atlantic? Will it gain strength? Yeah, we've got our hurricane specialist Brian Norcross on that story as well. So we got everything covered for you right now. That's all on America's Weather Center. All right, following a radar picture, you've been watching us for the last hour or so. A cold front has been meandering outside of New York State, now into northern Jersey. Ahead of it, thin stripe of heavy rain, and you can see the picture of the New York Harbor. That's a statue right there. And you can see Ian Oliver getting rained on also. So meteorologist Ian Oliver up there on the fifth floor. The rain start. Ooh, I can hear it on the tent overhead. So, yeah, some ground truth. Little ground truth, Ian. It's coming down.
2: Yeah. I saw Lady Liberty getting rinsed there. We got a tent, Bob. But, yeah, it was like 2 minutes ago the rain started to pick back up. And this is what you've been talking about for the last couple of hours here on America's Weather Center, the last push of rain that needs to make its way through. We're thinking that this is the last considerable round over the next maybe hour and some change to get this on through. It doesn't quite have the juice that this morning's round had, with precipitable water values between 2 and 2.5 inches, leading to, call it, 1 inch to 2 inches per hour. But as I say that, this is picking up, son, and the Umbrella Brigade on 6th Avenue has redeployed. We talked about some of the numbers across all five boroughs of New York City. All five have at least 1 inch of rain today. Manhattan, more than 1.5 inches and counting. The official sensor is at Central Park, maybe 3,000 feet or so due north of me, headed back this way. And we know that Brooklyn has picked up about 2 2/3 inches of rain so far today, and they're going to bump up those totals closer to 3 inches as this next round moves on through. The flash flooding, the worst of it, some of those alerts still in effect, crossing the Delaware and up into portions of southern New England. My birthplace, Bob, myself and Lizzie Borden, as you always like to bring up, Fall River, Massachusetts, they're included in that. There's a live picture from Manhattan. That may be West Side Highway. And yeah, 78 degrees, a soggy scene. You might be wondering, you might be wondering, yeah, we've had events like this over the past couple of weeks, and it's always led to major travel headaches. Well, we're doing that all over again. I just checked with the numbers from the FAA. JFK, ground stop, average delay about 120 minutes, 2 hours. LaGuardia, same thing, hour and a half. Newark is actually faring the best of the bunch, but the average delay there is 1 hour and 15 minutes. It isn't limited, of course, just to New York. You go north and south of here. Philly, ground delay, 78 minutes is your average delay. Boston, the worst of the whole bunch, they've got a ground delay. Still much more rain that needs to work its way through. And the average delay at Boston Logan International Airport is 136 minutes. So once again, considerable impacts, whether you're driving in this on the I-95 corridor, whether you are hoping to travel by air. It's going to be slow going, especially for places like Providence, like Boston, Hartford, as we move forward through what's left of the afternoon, the early part of this evening. But yeah, we've come to know an awfully soggy summer, and Bob, we've got this round. We're watching some of the signals for late in the week, which could be our next date with some heavy rain.
1: Yes, indeed. And I'm watching you out there now. I've got your view, but a little bit down the street level on the second floor. And, the 6th Avenue Umbrella Brigade is out there. And it's going to be they're almost done. Like, that cold front, when it goes by, there's sunshine busting out across eastern Pennsylvania right now. So the drier air is on the way.
2: Put those things away by the evening rush. Tall guys, it's a serious hazard, these sidewalks, when it rains.
1: Oh, yeah.
2: Head on a swivel.
1: Yeah, right in the eye. I mean, that's all there is to it. By the way, the tent that you're under, it's like when we were Cub Scouts, mm-hmm. like in the 80s. If you touch it, it's where the rain will come right through. So don't touch it. The tent above your head. As soon as you touch it, it's going to drip.
2: This one, a credit. This is very well fastened up here.
1: Yeah.
2: Wind isn't a huge issue.
1: Yep.
2: But, yeah, this is as sturdy as they come, Bob. I don't even see any big puddles.
1: All right, good, yeah.
2: I'd be tempted to give it a press.
1: Yeah, listen, Frank, he's up there. He's the videographer right now, and he told me that if it starts to come off the tent, as like I was going to grab it for him so it wouldn't go blowing off on 6th Avenue, be like a Mary Poppins, but he said, no, it won't happen. It's like, okay, no problem.
2: Yeah, but there could be a flying Bob Van Dillen spotted on the METAR at Central Park, like I was talking about.
1: That's a 6-foot-1 hailstone coming down. Anyway, Ian, so you're
2: it's a new state record.
1: It's a new state record for New York. Hey, listen, you're up at the top of the broadcast, right? 3 p.m. I'll be out there. We'll switch spots for you. Leave the mic.
2: Sounds good.
1: All right, leave the mic.
2: Love the sound of that.
1: Awesome.
2: I will.
1: All right, my friend. I'll talk to you in about an hour.
2: You and the pigeons.
1: Yeah, you know, it's a little jarring sometimes. A pigeon does flap past your ear when you're up there. It goes, you turn around like, okay, what the hell was that? It's a pigeon. No big deal. Oh, is this the FDR we're looking at right there on the... okay, that's the West Side Highway. Yeah, that's the heavy rain coming in. It's ugly, but this is the last vestige of the very heavy stuff for Midtown around that area. But now that rain is sliding, it's got some legs right into LIE. So Long Island Expressway, be prepared. Another stripe of heavy rain coming towards you. But if you pull the picture out, you got the entire region still under a 2 out of 4 in a bad scale for flash flooding. You're going to start paring it down once a cold front goes by from west to east. But that rain slug, the initial shot from earlier this morning, with all the humidity that was just locked and loaded, ready to go for the I-95, is now getting dislodged ahead of the cold front and sliding into the northeast. So you're talking about Boston up to down east Maine, some very humid air right now. So things are going to start getting a little kinetic with the heavy rain as it peels through there. Flash flood warning now expire for Providence, right? I don't see it up there. That's some good news. But we still have the flood watch in effect for North Jersey from Morris County all the way up to Bergen and then back down towards Wilmington, Delaware, including Philadelphia area too. Flash flood warnings. The biggest one we've got right there is slicing right through central New Jersey. You can see it right there in that neck of the woods. Let's look at Philadelphia real quickly. We'll zoom into your region. The heaviest rain is now out of downtown Philly, out of the airport, which is good, but it's still in the airspace. So you're getting some problems out here, too. There's Wilmington, Delaware. You can see that big old swath that's gone through. Look at the big thunderstorm. I don't see any lightning out of it. It's tough to call it a thunderstorm when you don't have any lightning, but there you go. That is a big old batch of heavy rain just north of Vineland in New Jersey. So we see the purple shaded areas. It's not hail. It's basically some very heavy rain as it peels through. And then you get up to the north. There it is outside of Boston and Providence, a heavy slug of rain going right offshore and kind of rotating around again through down east Maine. But the actual cold front is right that stripe that goes right through central Vermont, ready to edge and hop over the state line into New Hampshire. The Berkshire is going to a little uptick with the heavy rain coming in here shortly. But look at the visible satellite imagery. You zoom on into it. There was a concern of maybe getting a severe thunderstorm aspect to this, maybe a little threat with that. But it's just been so clogged up. We haven't seen a lot of destabilization happen. But if we were to get a thunderstorm to pop ahead of the cold front, a lot of shear up there. And then we got that jet stream. You might transfer some of that momentum down to the surface. So the main threat today would, in fact, be damaging winds. But I don't see that going on. And like Ian said before, by 5 o'clock, the heaviest rain is out of NY, out of Philly, but up across, it looks like, central parts of Maine. That's the East Coast. Center part of the country, upper Midwest, guys are going to get blasted with a new round of severe thunderstorms, possibly from the Dakotas into Minnesota later this afternoon. It's another cold front dropping in. That is Minnesota, 75 degrees, winds out of the east at about 4 miles per hour. Poor visibility, though, as that rain kind of edges into the northern part of the state. It's actually falling apart a little bit. There is some daytime heating currently going on across western Minnesota at this point. But I don't think it's enough to get things popping here, at least within the next few hours. Now, you introduce that low-level jet stream. That's the one that's about 5,000 feet up. That always begins to crank on out around those low-pressure regions on the perimeter of the high. after sunset, that's when things begin to decouple and you get that wind that starts to crank on up about a mile up. But you can see right now we don't have that, but we have some showers that are dancing around Devil's Lake into Walhalla. That's all skirting into Canada at this point. So I don't see any severity out of this. I don't see any severity out of any of it right now, but we do have a 2 out of 4, 5 on the bad scale for Fargo all the way up to International Falls for later today. And with a little directional shear, an isolated tornado is a possibility, but I think the biggest threat initially will probably be the large hailstones that start dropping, and then damaging winds will be a possibility later today also when everything begins to come together. So next few hours, things are just relatively quiet. By 6 o'clock, though, tail end of the cold front, you will see some activity popping up in middle parts of Nebraska. But then when that low-level jet kicks in overnight tonight, look at the storms begin to blossom. They're at the very least going to be heavy rainmakers. That's for northern sections of Minnesota, and it arcs right down through South Dakota. And then overnight tonight, it looks like it begins to fall apart a little bit. But tomorrow morning when you wake up, Minneapolis, wet roads, I don't think you see anything severe. But you get it towards Grand Forks, and some of these storms are going to start firing up. Look at that right here by the afternoon, and then boom, overnight tonight, that's when the storms really get juiced with that jet stream at the lower levels begins to arc up from the southwest to the northeast. So that's what we got going for North Dakota. And as that cold front begins to sag by tomorrow afternoon, it will channel more heavy rain from Iowa, northern, looks like Missouri, right up through northern Illinois, in the areas by Milwaukee, eventually sliding in towards Alpena, something we're watching for tomorrow afternoon. So the heavy rain, it's not just one day, it's really a two-day event. So by tomorrow afternoon, watch your stuff develop. Here you are in the morning hours, and then by 9 o'clock, more storms firing up for Iowa, Wisconsin, and northern sections of Illinois. That's tomorrow. All right, still coming up. Big story over the weekend, the wildfires that busted out outside of Spokane, Washington. Still blazing hot out there with the fires, unfortunately, and the smoke is wafting all around the Pacific Northwest and drifting in areas like Montana and Idaho. We will have that forecast and boots on the ground up there coming up after the break. Everybody stick around. We'll be right back.

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1: Welcome back, everybody. Following the passage of a cold front right now across New Jersey, out of New York State, into Vermont right now, and it's edging into New Hampshire. It's a live look in Manhattan. You can see the way it goes. 81 degrees. Feels like 88 because the dew point has been just sky high over the last day and a half. Now you're looking at dew point temperatures, mid-70s. Certainly feels like that. We got our first brand new severe thunderstorm warning for Grafton County, New Hampshire right now. You can see where we are on the map. That's the leading edge of the cold front. We'll zip into this one, and I know it's tough to call it a severe thunderstorm warning when there's absolutely no lightning with it, but it does have 60-mile-per-hour winds as it taps into that nice shear that's above, and it's dragging it down to the surface. It's got a lot of elevation up there also, so we do have that severe thunderstorm warning for 60-mile-per-hour winds in Grafton County. That's in New Hampshire. So pull that picture down to the south. You can see the heaviest batch of rain now peeling out of Boston, out of eastern Massachusetts into the ocean. But the cold front is still lagging behind right around Vermont into western Massachusetts and lower parts of New York State. Look at the radar section itself as it goes all the way down to the south. This is all the humidity that's out ahead of it. Look at the dark, deep shade of blue that really developed overnight last night. Peeled right through the I-95 from Delaware into Philadelphia Metro, right through New York City. It's some of the juiciest air masses we have seen in about 60 years. We're going back even to the 50s. So you got some very high humidified air masses just hanging out in place. Cold front comes slicing in, picks it up. Showers and thunderstorms develop. And when that happens, they've been real good rainmakers. So we still have the flood watch in effect. Jersey right down through Delaware. And you can see the flash flood warnings that are still in effect. The brighter shade of green, that's the I-95. And it's just getting belted across central Jersey, right? So that's Monmouth, Ocean County right there. Again, in Somerset, flash flood warnings are in place. Heavy rain around eastern Massachusetts and the entire state of Rhode Island getting rain right now, either light or moderate. And you get back across middle parts of Connecticut, you're getting some rain also. Now, there was a severe thunderstorm threat. We do have some breaks in the sun. That was breaks in the cloud, little sunshine earlier. Let me zip on into this region right there, because where you had a little bit of a break in the action, all of a sudden out of nowhere, right on that state line with Vermont, New Hampshire, you had that severe thunderstorm warning that popped up right there. So that's in that spot that we're watching as I zip into this region. Notice a little bit of sunshine that broke out. It was just enough to make it unstable as that cold front zipped by. And then, boom, you get that one severe thunderstorm warning. So this is what we got going for the rest of the afternoon. That cold front will peel out of the, I'd say, Springfield, Mass area into Boston. And as it does so, drier air will come in behind it and essentially boot everything out across the ocean by later on this evening. So something we'll be following in the next couple of hours, where it's just going to be rough for eastern New England for sure.
2: Please respect the evacuation areas. Those are in place for your safety. We know individuals are going back in to look at the damage. It is very dangerous. As it's been stated already, these wildfires are very unpredictable.
1: Yeah, that was a press conference we just wrapped up out of Spokane with the officials talking about the firefighting efforts and also where the smoke is located. I mean, you've got hazardous levels of breathing going on with the air. It's just in place. Some of it's been hazardous. You're talking about near Spokane. Now it's just plain old unhealthy. AQI, it's been just incredible watching the air quality index soar because of that smoke that developed out there on Saturday. So let's get boots on the ground right now. Hot spots are still all around north of Spokane. There is Craig Herrera, meteorologist, worked in Washington State, knows the terrain very well. And when you were zooming in before to that rubble that used to be a house, Craig, first of all, it is sad. Second of all, you still got pockets of smoke, so the hot spots are still there.
3: Yeah, no, it's true, Bob. And not moments ago, I saw what's left over of a home. It's wood, but it was actually in flames. I saw it probably about an hour ago or so. It's been since just kind of put itself out, if you will. It's just a tiny hot spot, but you have them all over. And so listening to officials say avoid the area is critical. Let me show you the area you were just talking about. This is just one neighborhood on the northwestern side of Spokane. It is just heartbreaking. You think of the families and all of the memories that they've made here, and when you look down this street, you've got each home on each side of the street gone, reduced to nothing. All that stands, and I keep pointing this out, are those fireplaces, those brick fireplaces. Maybe they had getting ready for Christmas and the holidays, and they put the stockings up. They gathered around with families. They worked on their yards out here. It's a beautiful neighborhood. And it's interesting, Bob, because this street specifically, both sides, all of the homes are gone. But you go up to the next block, either north, south, east, or west, and some of those homes are still standing. Some of the video coming in from these wildfires from Saturday, everything changed in a heartbeat. It was a beautiful start to the day, talking to local people here on Saturday morning. Then the wind started to shift, which you would expect. A cold front was approaching. It was a dry cold front, meaning just gusty winds, no rain. That changed the wind direction, and that fueled some of the wildfires. You'll see from some of the video that's coming in right now, homes going up in flames. We had areas outside of softball parks that were going up in flames. A lot of the people here had to evacuate in a moment's notice. And when winds were blowing that fast, they had to go as quickly as they could, gather what they could and go as quickly as they could. You can see why they always say, always have a to-go bag. Have your evacuation, your process. What am I going to do? How do I reach my family? What do I need when I get out of here? Because things happen that quickly. Earlier, we also heard from a little girl who sadly no longer has a home to go to. Listen to her. Sorry, Bob, I just don't have that. But I'll tell you what, she was talking about how she lost her home, doesn't have a bedroom to go back to, wasn't sure what her family was going to do. It was just heartbreaking. When we look at the efforts going out here, this neighborhood is pretty much gone, the street. Firefighters are everywhere, though. They've come in from other states, including California. We also have the National Guard, the Washington National Guard, who's been out here deployed. They're helping to keep people out of these neighborhoods and also helping with firefighting efforts. The three fires that are burning in and around Spokane, consuming thousands of acres, 0% containment. The firefighters have to go in there, put lines around these fires, and work to put them out. The one plus side to today is weather, Bob, and you know this well, looking at the forecast. We had a trough come through early this morning. It's now moved over to portions of Montana, and now we've got dry winds out here. I believe we have that shot from that little girl. Let's go ahead and pull that up real quick.
0: I'm staying at this hotel because part of my house broke down because of the fire. I'm really scared and sad about the fires, because I feel like my house is going to burn down.
3: Does that not break your heart? And it's just one story here. Bob, getting back to the forecast, you and I know very well, high pressure here, so we don't have the real strong gusty winds right now. That may change as that ridge of high pressure starts to flatten out. You look at the ensembles and you look ahead to Friday, Saturday, and Sunday. As that ridge flattens out, basically the winds could become more zonal. So they'll be going from west to east. Essentially, kind of what happened here. The winds blow through the Cascade Gaps, and those winds can get 30 to 40 miles per hour in this area. So they'll be watching the forecast closely, especially toward the end of the week. In the meantime, right now, the winds aren't very strong, which is good, but it is very dry. There's not much in the way of humidity. With the lack of winds, the smoke is settling right near the surface. So in the early morning hours, man, there's not much movement. You can see ash falling from the sky. Not so much right now, but earlier we could certainly see that. Looking ahead to what's for the week ahead, well, hopefully that we can get some containment on these wildfires. The governor declaring a state of emergency, at least 15 wildfires burning in and around the state of Washington, and that doesn't even include Oregon. When we were flying in last night, you could barely see the city lights below from Coeur d'Alene in neighboring Idaho. Beautiful little town. You couldn't even make out the city lights, and normally you could see it because there was a blanket of smoke. The horizon was orange. Then we flew into that blanket of smoke on the approach as we got closer to Spokane. And within a couple of seconds, Bob, you could smell the smoke in the cabin. We landed, and the smoke, it looked like fog. The lights on the tarmac and the runways, it looked like fog. It was that thick. You get out into the hotels, it's tough. You can't escape the smoke. It smells in the hotel rooms as well. And when you think about it, all that's burning, I mentioned it earlier, but it's not just wood. It's not just trees. It's paint. It's rubber from tires on cars. It's metal. And all of that particulate matter is going up into the air. So it's important that people do what they can to stay out as much as possible. We go back into the car and we put our masks on when we're not coming to you live. But it's a tough situation out here, Bob. Yeah. The terrain out here, it's very different from Western Washington. Very dry.
1: Yeah, it's right because you're shielded by the Cascades. It's kind of a rain shadow, right?
3: Absolutely, yeah. The Cascades catch all of the moisture from those Pacific storms that come in. The Cascades, that side of the range, the Olympic Range, if you're familiar with the Twilight series, the movies, a lot of those were filmed on the Olympic Range. It's like a rainforest. Then you get to the Puget Sound, and you get Seattle, Tacoma, all of these beautiful cities, and they're very lush. You come on this side, and you come over the Cascades, and you're like, whoa, it's like a different state. You have great agriculture out here, great grapes for wine, because the agriculture, the environment, the terrain, everything is so different. You have microclimates out here as well. Cascades, you mentioned, to the west. To the north, you have the Okanagan Highlands. And then you have the foothills of the Rockies well to the east. So you're kind of in this unique plateau, the Columbia Plateau, which ranges from 1,700 feet in elevation to about 7,000 feet. So you got very unique microclimates here as well.
1: Yeah, great, great report, Craig. And you're right, the little girl sound bite just gets you right there. So,
3: every time.
1: Yeah, it's not easy, but you're doing a great job out there. I appreciate it. Bringing everybody up to speed, too. And, Craig, we're going to check back with you again in just a little bit. Great reporting. Go put your mask on, my friend.
3: Thank you.
1: Yeah.
3: You got it.
1: All right, so we've got some tropical activities, a possibility for the Atlantic. Now, we're hedging towards a strong El Nino. That's the forecast. That looks like where we're going. But we had something hop off the African coast. And now that we're in August, will it turn into something? Well, we've got our expert on that. Brian Norcross has been weighing in on that all afternoon. We're going to talk to him about it as well. Hey, play us out, everybody. It is August 3rd. School started today for a lot of southern states. And to play us out, we have got school music. We'll be right back.

0: U.S. veterans. So please call right now.
1: Welcome back, everybody. Here's a look in Manhattan. You look at 81 degrees. Again, feels like 88 because of that sky-high dew point. It's been in the mid-70s for the entire day. And when you get thunderstorms start to tap into that, it's a huge reservoir to make heavy rain. And that's what we've seen. So we've got that going on through New York right now. Starting to edge down just a touch, but I'm still looking at some umbrellas out there on 6th Avenue. We have one severe thunderstorm warning, and it doesn't look like much, but let me zip into this right now. It's right over the border from Vermont, New Hampshire, and it's that guy right there that's going to be responsible for possibly 60-mile-per-hour gusts. Now, I don't see any lightning out of this, and certainly don't see any kind of hail markers at this point, but 60-mile-per-hour winds, that's a possibility of that guy. So the cold front is now zipping right out of New York State, and it's edging into the Berkshires in the western parts of Connecticut, right down through Jersey, and stretch it down through Philadelphia. Behind it, much drier air is coming in, so essentially by 5 o'clock this afternoon, that heavy rain threat should be done for Philly into New York, but still hanging in there tight around Boston, getting into lower parts of Maine. So we still have that 2 out of 4 in the bad scale for flash flooding. It's going to get whittled down once that cold front goes through. But at least for northern Jersey, down that I-95 corridor, we still have that flood watch in effect for that cold front that's steering in some heavier shots of rain. Now, it's outside of Philadelphia, too. The flash flood warnings, those are all out there for central Jersey. There's a look right now at the Boston metro area, and the heaviest rain looks like it kind of skirted outside of you, right? Came from Providence and right into the harbor and ultimately offshore. But Boston's still getting some decent rain. And back off to the west, I'm going to pause to show you the latest imagery. Here it is. Look at the line as it's moving into the Berkshires. So some very heavy rain right by the Mass Turnpike. If you're in there right now, south of Pittsfield, Mass, forget about it. That is some extremely heavy rain, almost blinding at times because the humidity's been so high that we've seen plenty of rain just coming down in one spot like a sheet. So let me wind it through the next few hours. By about 5 o'clock, everything is outside of New York, but still hanging in there around the LIE, the Long Island Expressway. That's going to be a tough afternoon commute, specifically from the middle part of Long Island all the way down through the Twin Forks. And then down to the south, everything begins to fall apart. But look at the humidity train that we had coming right up the Gulf.

0: Florida, in the Florida Keys. Scientists are diving beneath the waves for one extraordinary night. That's when the coral reefs release millions of eggs in a spectacular annual spawning event. Now, it's a critical moment, really, in the fight to restore the coral reefs down there. Fox weather correspondent Brandi Campbell is live in the Florida Keys with a rare look at what's going on. And, yeah, listen, when I saw the video before, Brandi, I got to tell you, I was jealous. But you got your scuba license, so you're fully checked out to do this report, and it's been great. Brandi, tell me about it.
1: Yeah, Bob, it's been really amazing to see the work that's being done out here to really try to save Florida's coral reef, which most recently has been dealing with a lot of difficulties due to the warming water temperatures here, really around this time of year. And actually right now, they're starting to see the water temperatures rise. And if it stays high for too long, that could cause coral bleaching, which could eventually lead to some of these corals dying off. Now, right now, we're here at the Tavernier Creek Marina. This is where we took off on dive boats for the past two nights as crews went out to see if corals were spawning and trying to collect the spawn, or I should say the eggs and the sperm from the corals. Now, I want to show you what we've seen. So I want to walk you through our first walkthrough of their coral lab out there. So as you take a look, you'll see us diving in daylight, seeing their nursery. This is from Reef Renewal USA. And so they showed us what it looked like. It's almost like trees of coral just suspended in the water. It's really amazing. Also a little eerie just being surrounded by all of these corals just hanging in midair. And this is basically a space where they've been growing corals since 2020. And a lot of their efforts are focused on the elkhorn and the staghorn corals because they are functionally extinct right now. And so they have hundreds of them that they were focused on for these nighttime dives in the days following the July full moon to see if they were to spawn and to capture those eggs, then taking them onto a land-based lab to fertilize them with the best of the best genotypes, trying to create strong corals that can also withstand heat for future years. Now, I spoke with Ken Niedermeyer. He is what people call the godfather, or how he said, maybe the grandfather now of corals. He actually kind of innovated coral restoration work. He talked to me about what sprung all of this on and what they're trying to do. Take a listen.
2: Elkhorn coral, which is kind of my favorite coral, which is what we're trying to spawn tonight, was literally all over the place on the outer reefs. You know, acres and acres of this stuff, and just absolutely stunning. But what we have now, though, is a shadow of what we had. There's been disease that killed the corals, heat, cold, storms, just a whole bunch of things, and the whole system is kind of broken. The corals are not reproducing effectively, so when a coral dies, it's not being replaced by another coral. We kind of took it on ourselves. What if we could grow those corals and replant reefs using corals grown in nurseries? So that's kind of that's why I'm here.
1: So their plan is, of course, to fertilize the eggs and the sperm. Okay, so they're creating these new baby corals. They're going to grow them in labs for maybe about 2 years. The plan is to bring them back to their nursery out here and let them continue to grow, get bigger, and then eventually permanently place them, outplanting them on a reef here. So it's a long process, you know, Bob, but, you know, it's important to them. This is a big industry out here in Florida as well. So curious to see how the next two nights will go. And I know we say it's one big night, but really I learned because these corals come from other reefs, they're not all in sync just yet. So they don't all really spawn all at once. Some might spawn on the 1st, the 2nd of August. Some might spawn tonight, but it's just individual colonies that'll take off. So last night it was cool. We were just swimming around in the dark with flashlights in hand, trying to see where we could see the eggs, or the gametes, I should say, just floating in the water. And honestly, it's really cool. It's like you're playing hide and go seek out there to see where the action is happening.
0: Yeah, that's what I was wondering. When you're basically in a whole new universe down there. What's it like? It's dark. What's the sensation?
1: Yeah, I mean, we're in complete darkness. It's pitch black, with an exception of the light provided by flashlights that we can take underneath. Thankfully, the water clarity there is gorgeous. It's clear water, so if you have a flashlight, you can see pretty well, but it's dark. Last night, we had a little bit of a current, so it did kind of mix up the water, so visibility.

0: was down just a little bit. We're fighting the current, so it was a little harder to be out there. But they still, you know, got those gametes on a boat, raced them on land. And, you know, those crews that are in the lab on land, they were working 2, 3, 4 a.m. trying to go ahead and fertilize the new corals. It is not easy what they're doing out here.
1: No, that's cool. And you also had a couple of looky-loo fish coming at you, too. You had everything down there.
0: Yeah. Oh, yeah. They're all around us. It's so cool. You can see the schools of them just all moving in sync underwater. Some people saw stingray last night. There's a turtle that they always run into. They know this turtle. We didn't get to see it last night, but we did see the turtle on the first. It's pretty cool. They have friends down there that are regulars.
1: That's so awesome, man. What a fun assignment. Brainy Campbell out there in Florida,
0: really,
1: by the keys. Good stuff, Brainy. We appreciate it. Love the pictures. Talk to you again in a bit. All right, Upper Midwest, let me show you this. That's the exact opposite of where Brandy was, right? She had beautiful weather down there in the Keys. This is Baudette, Minnesota. 75 is not too bad, but the rain has been pretty steady, especially the northern part of Minnesota right out of the Dakotas, and it's an upper-level low. It's kind of spinning out. This is the one that moved out of Montana overnight last night. Now it's on the way into Manitoba and basically getting into Ontario later this afternoon. But I put the water vapor on there. You can see a little bit better as it begins to dive on out. It is going to throw a cold front in that direction at the surface, but in the upper levels, you got enough spin, enough force, and it possibly gets some severe thunderstorms rolling later this evening. That's especially true when that low-level jet kicks in, and that's usually after sunset tonight is what we're going to find it. All right, Grand Forks, right up towards the international border. Got some thunderstorms that are breaking out. Nothing severe. I haven't seen any warnings out of these guys yet, but with that cold frontal boundary locked in place and this low-pressure center at the surface that's going to form around it, that's going to edge up in that direction so that 2 out of 5 on a bad scale does include Fargo for later this afternoon. So let's try and time it out for you guys, showing you what's going to happen because there is a weak tornado threat, but a large hail threat and damaging wind threat out there also. Here's what we got going on now. We've got the rain showers that are popping up. A little daytime heating. You will see these storms fire up around central parts of Nebraska. Not anticipating that to be severe because it's so far removed from the actual forcing, which is up here to the north for what you would find with the severe weather. But when you get a little closer to that surface low, and that low-level jet kicks in, look at the storms that begin to blossom. This is about midnight tonight. Watch that right around South Dakota and then edging into northern Minnesota. And if it does hold together, you're going to get some wet roads for your morning commute around Minneapolis and St. Paul. So that's for tomorrow. Not anticipating anything severe as it rolls by. But again, maybe a cruddy morning commute as that rain begins to peel through. Northern parts of Wisconsin, UP, and Michigan, more rain for you. Iowa, Nebraska and the South Dakota also. Time it out for you. This is what it looks like in Grand Forks. Again, a steady barrage of rain to your north. It may backbill down around that front by about 6 o'clock this evening, but then you introduce the energy coming in aloft, and that's going to spread right through Grand Forks into Fargo. That's overnight tonight as it zips into Minnesota, and then may begin to clear on out nicely for you tomorrow afternoon. So not anticipating any problems by tomorrow. But for tomorrow south of you, there's our cold frontal boundary. That is where our humidity is going to be. And that's right across Kirksville and at Des Moines, Davenport, Milwaukee, and yeah, Chicago. You guys have a level 2 out of 4 on the flood scale. That's going to be coming up for tomorrow afternoon. Looking for 1 to 2 inches worth of rainfall out there. All right, so we've got that rocking. You've got the East Coast all on fire. What about the Southwest? You've got some heat that's building. Could be dangerous today. Las Vegas, 107. Down across Phoenix, going for a high of about 115. You broke a record yesterday. High pressure in firm control, at least for one more day. The numbers that are coming up there, they could be records. And we saw 51 records yesterday afternoon. What about today? What about the rest of the week? We'll have the forecast for you guys coming up right after the break.

Hey, I'm Ari Sarsalari, and today we're talking about smelling the weather. Have you ever been outside before, during, or after a rain shower and thought to yourself, boy, it sure smells like rain out here? Well, that scent actually has a name. It's called petrichor. Petrichor was named by Australian scientists back in 1964. This scent happens when the rain disturbs the natural oils in plants, causing them to become airborne. A compound that makes up the petrichor smell is called geosmin. It's produced by the bacteria in the soil, and it's considered to be non-toxic. Now, a less common smell that can be around during a rainstorm is when lightning splits bonds between atoms, creating ozone particles. And ozone has a pretty sharp, clean smell. People often say it smells a little bit like chlorine. Well, no matter what the aroma of the rain, you can be certain that Fox Weather has the info you need to stay up to date whenever weather comes your way. Fox Weather.

0: Together, we all win.
1: Researchers have now documented a remarkable hunting strategy. Look at that. They've never seen this before. Off the coast of Baja California, killer whales right there are working together like a team to shatter massive sunfish in what scientists describe as a highly coordinated attack. Look, it just obliterated. Look at just pieces floating out there. Joining us now is wildlife cinematographer and marine biologist Eric Higuera. Eric, thank you so much for joining me this afternoon. I saw this video for the first time. I was like, all right, are they just messing with this fish? Are they having fun? Or is this like a new hunting strategy?
2: Hey, good morning, Bob. Thank you. Thanks for having me.
1: Of course.
2: Yeah, it's amazing, isn't it?
1: did you actually see this go down?
2: Well, actually, I wasn't present when these two events took process, the events that we used for the article. I wasn't present personally, but I was present 5 years before, actually back in 2001, when was the first time that I witnessed this unique, exceptional behavior.
1: Yeah, Eric, I'm looking at these fish. These sunfish, first of all, the sunfish is an ugly fish, in my opinion, right? It's just like a big circle, and they're gigantic. How big can these sunfish get?
2: Well, they can get pretty quite big, almost 2 meters, you know, diameter, and quite heavy. So depends on the species, but yeah, they can get quite big and impressive.
1: So when an orca smashes into it, what kind of forward speed does it have to make this thing just essentially blow up?
2: Well, think about the anatomy of the fish. It's tough. It's not soft at all. It's full of it's made of collagen. It's very like a rubbery, a big barrel. So in order to make it explode in fragments, so probably the speed should be like something between 35 and 45 kilometers an hour. So in order to provoke that fragmentation.
1: Yeah, so you're going about that, you're closing in on 45 mile per hour speed in the water. What is the orca's nose made up of? Is it solid bone? I mean, what is it, like a hammer?
2: The orca, oh yeah, it's it looks soft and you know, cushy, but no, it's not like that at all. Definitely the skin is soft because it's a dolphin, the largest dolphin member of the family. Mm-hmm. But it's hard. It's hard as a table. So definitely at that speed, an orca hitting a sunfish obviously is gonna provocate a chaotic, violent explosion, you know, especially because of the anatomy of the fish. But yeah, in order to ram to fragment this fish, an orca has to accelerate and hit it. It's basically if you were hammering a table, literally.
1: It's like hitting a plate with a baseball. I mean, anything, it just blows up.
2: Think about a Mexican piñata. You know, that's how we are.
1: Even better, yeah, absolutely. So, what do you make of the teamwork that's involved as well? Someone's got to like frame it up just right for this other guy to pow into it, right?
2: Yeah, right. So definitely, there is the ramp to fragment behavior that we are witnessing in these videos likely serves as two interconnected functions. One is a mechanical prey processing, and the other function is a socio-cognitive development. So if we understand that the sunfish possesses an incredible dense rubbery and collagenous dermis that is difficult to tear apart, I'm not saying that an orca could not tear the fish apart. Probably doesn't do it because the dermis of the sunfish is very tough, and it might rob the teeth of the orca, so they're right to make it explode. And they know they can provocate this behavior, explosion on this animal because of the anatomy of it. So fragmenting the carcass via high-impact ramming breaks the prey into smaller, manageable portions, which facilitates ingestion, particularly for juvenile or sub-adult members of the pod who lack the jaw leverage of an adult orca. And the social play learning, we need to understand and be aware that the orcas are highly encephalized predators, are the maximum magnanimous apex predators in the oceans, and that frequently engage in object manipulation and play behavior with their prey because sunfish are slow-moving and defenseless fish, they present a low risk opportunity for the pod, especially sub-adults. So to practice strike precision and reinforce social bonds, it's important in the social play learning as a function. So formally, these two hypotheses are not mutually exclusive. We hypothesize a synergetic relationship. The behavior provides a practical energetic benefit by facilitating communal feeding while simultaneously serving as a mechanism for play and juvenile learning.
1: That was my question. It does look a little bit like play behavior. And I remember a couple of years ago, we had these reports of juvenile orcas smashing into boats. Were they just having fun?
2: Yeah, it's part of the culture of this particular family from the Iberian family of killer whales that they had transmit, pass that information across generations. But definitely this ram into the rudder of the sailboats in that region, it's they're just doing it for fun. For sure, they are practicing. They are practicing, you know, this ramming thing, but they're not doing it because they want to eat the boat or they want to really attack it. They are playing with the rudder.
1: I'm just thinking, it's like if you're a football player, you know, you hit the football sled when you're practicing on blocking somebody. It's like practice. And when they're smashing into boats, it is truly
2: 100%.
1: Amazing. Yeah, it's remarkable, Eric, the video that we've gotten right now. It was a pleasure to talk to you too, my friend. I mean, you know all about it. These are beautiful animals. And now that we're just seeing this for the first time, at least I did, I was absolutely amazed.
2: Yeah, they're amazing. They're outstanding. And the more we understand the behavior, the more information we have to help the preservation of the species, especially in this region of Mexico and the Gulf of California. So beautiful. Amazing animals.
1: Beautiful. Beautiful water down there, too. I was in awe. It was great. Marine biologist Eric Higuera, thank you so much, Eric. I appreciate you being on the show with us today.
2: Thank you so much, Bob. Thanks for having me.
1: Absolutely. Have a good one. Got some smoke in the air. It's keeping temperatures down. I mean, you're going to get up to 80 degrees later this afternoon. Remember, still, you're looking at temperatures below the average because of that smoke plume. But you're below that. And we had all kinds of record high territory yesterday afternoon. You can see some of them, 51 official records so far and counting. Bismarck was one of them. Just 105 Bismarck hit yesterday afternoon. Check out some of the other ones. Kingman, Arizona, 106. Winslow, Arizona, 104. So those are the record highs from yesterday. 51 of them all together. Now today, not quite as much when you're talking about record territory, but we still have the extreme heat warnings in pink, including Las Vegas, southern parts of California, Arizona, including Tucson, right through Phoenix, and the rest of the regions in red, heat advisory. So the actual raw numbers right now, it's 105 in Phoenix. Not much of a cool down overnight even. Look at 106 in Lake Havasu City. Vegas right now is 97 degrees. Top temperatures across the board, 105 in Gila Bend, Arizona. You can see Phoenix right now into the low 100s. So here's what's happening. We've got a high pressure. It's basically situated right here. Eventually, that's going to flatten on out. And when it does, it's going to make those temperatures drop just a little bit. So baby steps, but we still have some potential record highs for today. Denver with a downsloping wind, 100 degrees. If you get that, you tie a record that was set back in 1878. How about that? Pueblo, Colorado, 106. You're going to smash the old record of 103. Albuquerque, that's New Mexico, 102. The old record back in 1981 was 99. Forecasted high for today, Lake Havasu City, forget about it. 118 is the forecast. Look at Phoenix, 115. Las Vegas, 114. So that is why we have the extreme heat warnings in effect. By tomorrow, the ridge begins to flatten out a little bit, so temperatures begin to go down a hair, but still on the hot side compared to where you should be. The average high in Phoenix, 106. You're going to be well above that. All right, we got some heavy rain. It's peeling right out of the I-95 from New York now, headed up to Boston. Look what it did this morning early. Flash flood warnings all around Hudson County. That's Jersey City. Essex County, you got blasted. Same with Morris County out of Philadelphia Region 2 in Pennsylvania. The whole thing is moving into New England. Wait till you see the radar outside of Boston. If you're trying to travel on the road right now, I wouldn't. It's pretty bad. We'll show you that forecast, you guys, coming up right after the break.
3: 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You might have heard this term a few times on Fox Weather, but what is it? The Air Quality Index, or AQI, is a standardized scale that rates the quality of the air based on the concentrations of pollutants. It provides a numerical value and a corresponding color-coded category to indicate the air quality level, ranging from good to hazardous. Bad air quality can lead to problems like eye and nose irritation, coughing, shortness of breath, aggravated asthma, and even an increased risk for cardiovascular problems. AQI is calculated by measuring the concentration of specific pollutants, such as ground-level ozone, particulate matter, carbon monoxide, sulfur dioxide, and nitrogen dioxide. An easy way to understand the AQI scale is just to remember green is good and maroon is hazardous. Fox Weather has you covered for air quality updates in your area. 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
1: Right now on Fox Weather, wildfires tearing across the Pacific Northwest. Hundreds of homes have been destroyed in Washington state as dozens of fires are still uncontained, and they're in progress. Now, this terrible situation, far from over. We're going to have a live report from the ground. And the East Coast is right back at it. Another super soaker, more flash flooding to start the work week, and it may finish in a similar way. We'll show you what we're expecting for some flood threats later this week. Plus, it's August, and we're now entering the heart of the hurricane season. Nothing significant stirring in the Atlantic just yet, but how much longer might that last? Fox Weather hurricane specialist Brian Norcross joins us with his expert analysis. That's all right now on Fox Weather Now. Hey, good Monday afternoon, everybody. Thank you, as always, for being here with us on Fox Weather. Right now, 3 o'clock on the East Coast. It's noon out west. I'm Ian Oliver, and this is Fox Weather Now. Two big weather stories to get this new work week started, and they're tucked in the corners, northwest and northeast. We've got more rain that's been moving through. Very soggy first thing on this Monday. More reports of flash flooding, and we're not quite done with it just yet, with a handful of severe thunderstorm warnings and flash flood warnings in progress. And out west, these terrible fires that broke out over the weekend. We've got dozens in progress, including a few right there in Spokane that led to the evacuation of tens of thousands of people. And unfortunately, as you saw, destroyed hundreds of homes. We'll get you updated on the fire weather conditions and how long we're expecting some of that smoke to hang around. Let's get started in the Northeast. Live look down 6th Avenue in New York, where things look a whole lot better all of a sudden. The umbrellas went away. You've got some shiny sidewalks, and that's about it. Central Park off in the distance, you can see the brighter skies, and that did happen quickly. I know, because I was outside an hour ago, and those downpours were coming on through. That's a whole lot brighter, but that's not the case for so many in the Northeast. So let's show you what's going on. We've got the area of low pressure. This is Fall River, Massachusetts, birthplace. Still soggy, very soggy, all the way down to Rocky Point, North Carolina. 88. It feels like it's 98. And if you've been with us on Fox Weather today, we've been talking about that effectively near or at record levels for the amount of moisture that we have in the air. Precipitable water values, 2 to 2.5 inches, meaning it's the amount of rain you could squeeze out of that. That rivals some of the numbers going back to the 1950s with a tropical air mass from what was Hurricane Diane around. So Real Color Satellite shows the area of low pressure is farther off to the north. But the actual front, that's the back edge of these showers and thunderstorms, which we're still stuck with. These dew points, that's actually as bad as it's been in New York, 77 degrees. That is literally as soupy as it can possibly be in the Northeast. That's rough if you were immediately on the Gulf Coast and you had a west wind coming off of the Gulf. It's not unheard of, but that's very uncomfortable, you could say. Air you can wear, the tired adage. But that fuels these rain rates, and that's what, again, led to more trouble with flash flooding, all these vulnerable spots like New York City, northern parts of New Jersey that got soaked last week and the week before that. Well, we had some flash flood warnings, and we still have a couple in progress in New Jersey and a severe thunderstorm warning. This one just west of the shore, Burlington and Ocean counties, headed toward places like Toms River and Forked River. That's approaching the shore. So folks, be aware of that. Maybe a lot of folks, if even on a suboptimal beach day, trying to get out to these boardwalks to beat some of the humidity and find some cooler air, not safe in those areas where you need to clear the beaches. All the rain and flood reports, familiar places as I was talking about, Philly, right up the Delaware. You move all the way over toward Newark into New York City. These are a handful of reports that came in from Philly and Jersey. Reports of flash flooding on roads in both of these spots. And this is what did it. Just over the past 12 hours, The stripes of orange represent 3 to 5 inches of rain. All five boroughs of New York City. Steph was showing us a radar estimate that was up over 3 inches. All five boroughs are well over an inch of rain. Brooklyn was approaching 3 inches. And you look at some of these reports, that Sinaminson, New Jersey, 4.5 inches. Ewing, up over 4 inches of rain. That's a lot in a short period of time. This is what I was talking about. Nearly an inch and three quarters at Central Park. Brooklyn, 2.61 inches of rain. That's just over the last 24 hours, but we do know most of that has fallen since midnight. With that, trouble again. It's been a miserable run, at least once or twice a week as of late, a little more active than you would expect in a summertime weather pattern. We're still in the heart of it, and the misery meters are cranked up on many of these, including a ground stop at JFK, ground delay at Newark, and some departure delays being reported out at LaGuardia. The net of all these, you add it together, it's about 1,500 flights that have been disrupted. That represents, for the New York City metro area airports, about 42% of the schedule. So slow going, and you can expect similar things up toward Hartford, Providence, Boston. Fox weather model shows a lot of this as we move forward into this evening. Trip back from work is better than what you experienced this morning, but I know that's not saying a whole lot. Bar was pretty high this morning. The moisture, that whole tail of it, you can see its origins coming from the Gulf and the Atlantic sides. And that ribbon is still draped over the immediate coastline of the Carolinas, just south and east of the Hampton Roads region, and then down into the Nature Coast of Florida and up into the Big Bend, where they have been getting soaked throughout the day today. Some of these thunderstorms we'll keep an eye on as they become strong, borderline severe, and produce some pockets of very heavy rain and more flooding possible. So the Fox weather model, a little bit farther off to the south for you. You notice we've got similar things happening along that old boundary, a moisture-rich atmosphere producing some healthy rainmakers. Hey, three massive wildfires burning across Spokane, Washington. Over 5,000 acres burned. It's at least 600 structures that have been destroyed. Whole neighborhoods in ruins. Tens of thousands of people evacuating their homes as crews are working hard to contain those flames. Thankfully, the winds have drastically backed off, and there's no sign of rain anytime soon, though air quality becomes a considerable concern through what's left of the week. Let's head out there. Fox weather meteorologist Craig Herrera joins us now. He's on the ground in Spokane. Craig, it's a homecoming of sorts for you. You are our West Coast guy, our expert. What did you encounter when you got there this weekend?
2: Man, it was tough, Ian, coming in last night. It's a sight that breaks your heart. Spending a lot of time out here in the Pacific Northwest, it has just been devastating. We were flying in last night, I guess about 9 o'clock, and it was a blanket of smoke. It wasn't cloud cover. It wasn't fog. It was smoke. And then once we flew into the smoke, you could actually smell it in the cabin. You couldn't even make out the town of Coeur d'Alene when we were flying over, which is the town in Idaho, not far away from here. And you certainly couldn't see a lot of Spokane until we got into the smoke. Let me get right to the pictures behind you, because this tells the story, Ian. Look at the devastation here. You talked about neighborhoods gone. This is one street here on the northwest side of Spokane, where every home on both sides of the street are gone. All you see are the brick chimneys, the fireplaces left over from what was once two-story homes. Think of all the families that lived here, all of the memories that they created here with themselves, with their neighbors, coming over for a barbecue one day, and then suddenly it's gone. But what it's interesting, Ian, because just one block over on either side of this block, the homes are still standing. The trees are charred. I also show you, photographer is going to just kind of zoom right in and show you that we still have some hot spots. Josh showing you what's going on. We've got hot spots that are areas to watch. Firefighters watch those, because the last thing you want is for those to flare up. Hot spots, all with these three wildfires, is a big concern for us. This home is just one home of many. You mentioned hundreds of structures that have gone that are gone right now. Listen to what one little girl had to say after her home burned down.
3: I'm staying at this hotel because part of my house broke down because of the fire. I'm really scared and sad about the fires, because I feel like my house is going to burn down.
2: Right? So sad. It breaks your heart when you see that. And you look at homes like this, and that's the same thing for so many of these other families. We also heard from a local resident who described what happened on Saturday morning before these wildfires broke out. Listen to what he had to say.
4: I had some friends actually just rode by my house at like 10:30 in the morning, and the fire took place at 12. So it went from very light wind, and these people actually were in the point of contact of the fire, direct fire. They sent me a text saying, this is frightening. They evacuated.
2: Yeah, scary. He described what was going on, a perfect start to the day on Saturday. We had a cold front come through, a dry cold front, no rain. Coming right through, whipped up the winds, and as you know, winds shift with the cold front approaching. They come in from one direction, typically from the south, cold front passes, and then typically they switch coming in from the west-northwest. Ian, we're in the Columbia Plateau. Elevation here is about 1,700 feet, and the peaks around us go as high as 7,000 feet. A lot of people start here, do a hiking trail, go up to Canada, and then come back down. So having said that, we have a very unique microclimate that happens here. To the west, we've got the Cascades, and we've got the winds that howl right through the Cascade Gaps. Essentially, that's kind of what happened on Saturday. Those winds really picked up, fueled some of the fires that were already burning, and they jumped over the Spokane River, which is just a little ways to the east of here and into this neighborhood. Now we've got not much in the way of wind, which is good news. We've got high pressure in place. It's good for firefighting efforts in the sense that we don't have the wind. Not good is that it's very dry. The relative humidity is very low. The temperatures are in the 80s and will warm up a little bit each day. We worry about the forecast long range. When you look at the ensembles long range, and I know you looked at these Friday, Saturday, and Sunday, this area of high pressure that we're under starts to flatten out. And when that happens, you get those westerly winds. And those westerly winds shooting through the Cascade Gaps, by the time they reach it to the eastern side of the state, could get 35 to 45 miles per hour. So that's something firefighters will be watching closely as we get closer to Friday, Saturday, and Sunday. In the meantime, Ian, the air quality, of course, is a big concern. They're asking people not to come in here if you don't live in here. Let firefighters do what they have to do to get these fires contained and under control. When you think about it, you can see ash falling from the sky. I don't know if you can make it out on the camera, but it falls from the sky, and it's blowing from some of the burned homes behind us. But think about all that's burning, Ian. You've got wood, you've got paint, you've got cars, you've got rubber, all of that particulate matter is in the atmosphere. So it's something that people have got to avoid throughout the city of Spokane.
1: Craig, I'm curious about that. You make a really good point, being on the lee side of the Cascades, the dry conditions that helped lead to this. But I'm curious about what becomes of all that smoke, because the Cascades act as a giant natural barrier, right? With high pressure building in, yeah, at least through the middle of the week, and winds backing off, does that actually help keep some of that smoke hanging around at the surface?
2: Absolutely. It will keep it right at the surface. And early in the morning hours, when we get up early in the morning, there are pockets of visibility that are down to a couple miles or so. It actually looks like fog, but as you know, it's smoke. So that's going to be a problem for us, is it's just going to settle into this plateau, if you will. We've got the Okanagan Highlands to the north of here. So a little bit of a north wind today will help pull some of the smoke to the south, areas south of Spokane. But really, if you go east, you're at the base and the foothills of the Rockies. So in that sense, yes, we're in a bit of a massive, not really a bowl, but a plateau. So that smoke is definitely going to be around for a good chunk of this week.
1: Yeah, it's a complex aspect, the terrain around there, and it plays a big role in all this. Yeah. Glad at least the fire weather conditions have improved some from what we saw over the weekend.
2: Yeah.
1: That's Fox Weather meteorologist Craig Herrera. Some great context there. Thank you. Still ahead, could the Atlantic have an August awakening? Averages would tell us that's pretty likely. Tropical waves, those are rolling off the west coast of Africa. Some forecast models indicate that there could be a window for development at some point as we move through the extended forecast. There are a lot of factors in play. We're going to break them down with Fox Weather hurricane specialist Brian Norcross. That's next. Stay with us on Fox Weather.

0: happening now on Fox weather. Sheets of rain pummeling the Northeast again. We're looking at some pictures out of Bloomfield, Connecticut. A sidewalk, it's like a parking lot underwater there. Scenes like that, pretty common, unfortunately, and they have been through what has been a soggy summer in spots. It's actually surprising, though. You look at some areas actually running at a rain deficit. It just came down with these heavy rain events multiple times. We've got an active weather pattern that's going to bring some severe thunderstorms to the northern tier and parts of the upper Midwest. We're watching northern Minnesota back at a level 2 out of 5 threat. This is the overall setup that will a developing storm system slowly find its way farther off to the east with time and bring some rain chances back across the Great Lakes into the Northeast much later on this week. But in between now and then, we've got some severe weather concerns. This is what I was talking about. Aberdeen, Fargo, Bemidji up to International Falls. That level 2 out of 5 threat for severe weather with a boundary moving on through. And it does feature the potential for all modes of severe weather. The greatest likelihood being some damaging wind gusts and large hail. That will be much later on this evening. We'll show you the timing with future radar. Did have some rain come through. That's not the round of concern. It's the lifting right along the immediate cold front. There it is right there. We're talking 9, 10, 11 o'clock local time, maintaining some of that intensity even beyond midnight. The severity should throttle back, but you do have some pockets of heavy rain, some embedded thunderstorms trying to find their way across the Twin Cities up to the Arrowhead region of Minnesota, and then just some lighter showers to get your Tuesday started. Later this week, that boundary, which gets hung up for a period of time, this is for Wednesday into Thursday morning. You notice places like Milwaukee, Chicago, back toward Davenport, Des Moines, eventually all the way back over to Omaha. It's a level 2 out of 4 threat for flash flooding as more storms light up along that boundary. So moving through tomorrow, here we go, and into Wednesday, multiple rounds, multiple disturbances moving along what's effectively for a period of time a stalled boundary. So one more spot. We'll be on the lookout for flooding moving on through this week. Fox Weather is your Hurricane HQ. The Atlantic, we expect it to show some signs of life as we head into the heart of the hurricane season. Waves moving off the west coast of Africa and into the heart of the season, finding what may be a more hospitable environment than what's been featured in the first couple months of the hurricane season. For more, let's bring in Fox Weather hurricane specialist Brian Norcross. Brian, I think you did a real good job last week talking about how if you consider three main things for tropical activity, two of them start to improve and markedly moving through the month of August.
1: Yeah, on average, about the middle of the month, things get better just looking at the averages. Nothing mm-hmm. to do with this year, so we assume that's going to happen this year. And the models really do, if you look at the consensus of them, about the middle of the month, the super long-range models, including the Google model and the European AI model, there is a little bit of consensus that there will be more activity, but still not a whole lot, honestly, but just a little bit more. All right, let's look at what's going on out there right now. Hurricane Center is saying nothing to worry about for the next week. And I want you to look at the flow here around high pressure. This is all high pressure over the Atlantic. Then it comes back around here, noses into the Gulf, and then back up here. So that's kind of a big blocking high. That means that anything that comes off of Africa down here kind of has to get stuck to the south and gets pushed over into the eastern Pacific and on into the Pacific. And we've had a bunch of those storms come out of those little seeds that came out of the Atlantic. The other thing to notice here is look at the, around this big high cell here that's pushing that moisture north up the east coast, contributing with this front and everything else going on to this all this rain from Florida on up into the Northeast. So it's been really a stuck pattern for a while. When we look over by Africa, we have a couple of low pressure systems out there. You can see the rotation around this one over here, and you also see this one off of right by the coast of Africa. But look around this one. There are no thunderstorms at all. The air is just so dry there. Here we have some thunderstorms, pretty good ones, developing farther south. So disturbances that come off Africa farther south, they're more likely to be in quasi-hospitable territory if they can stay farther south. The thing is, they normally don't stay that far south. Let's take a look at this when we look at the visible picture. It's like a photograph from space, starting to get dark over there. But what you can see here is kind of a milkiness in the picture here. That's dust. That's Saharan dust. In fact, out here, when we look at these clouds out in here, you can see they're kind of gray. That means they're kind of low clouds because the dust isn't allowing them to grow, and that's why we don't have anything with this system out here. So Saharan dust is dominating that part of the Atlantic. When we look at it on the model, here you can see the moisture. All the green is the moisture. Look at this one. It's stuck up here in the dry air. The brown is the dry air caused by the dust for the most part. And you see where the moisture band is down here, which is very typical. It sits there all hurricane season. Okay, now let's go forward in time and see what happens. Well, look, the one that's in the dust, it just dries out because it can't keep going without any moisture. It has to have moisture to build thunderstorms. This one goes for a while. Another one coming along here, moisture that it picks up with these big thunderstorm complexes over Africa. All right, let's take that forward. Look, they die out again because it kind of lifts north into the dust a little bit, and that's going to happen with this one as well. So we'll see. So we're all the way to next Friday now, but we're a good ways out, or this coming Friday. So we'll see maybe by the end of next week if we don't get a little less dust. But as you'll see on the dust forecast, that's not totally clear. All right, so what are the factors here, the big factors? The first one are the hostile upper-level winds, and I start with that because that's caused by the El Nino in the Pacific, generates hostile winds over the Atlantic. So that's going to be with us the entire hurricane season. And when we look at that in the model, look here, the reds and yellows and purples, that's where the hostile winds are over the Caribbean. And during El Nino years, very often you have a drought in the Caribbean, and I think that's what's going to happen this year because the big thunderstorms just can't develop associated with tropical systems. All right, watch as we go forward in time now, and look, it's over the Caribbean, kind of changes a little bit, but it's always there all the way across Central America, and then extending in this case extending out into the Atlantic. So you can see that this El Nino pumping out these high-level winds is just going to affect us for a while. Well, what does that mean? That means if we're going to get something to develop, if something is to develop, we're not going to do it, obviously, it's going to be up in here, somewhere north of the islands, closer to Florida, Gulf of Mexico. That kind of area is where systems develop when we have a strong El Nino, because the Atlantic just kind of gets shut off along with the Caribbean. All right, the second factor, as we've talked about, is the Saharan dust. Well, the Saharan dust normally starts to fade by the middle of August. We'll see if that happens this year. Let's do a little look at the model here. And again, we're going to look up here for the time. Here we are today. There's that big cloud of dust that we saw on the satellite there that is just prohibiting anything from really doing much. And as we go forward in time, look, it stretches out. So it thins out, sort of, but then more and more and more is coming. And here we are the 10th of the month. So we'll see how long this lasts this season. Sometimes it lasts in September. But you notice there are kind of like pockets in here where it's less dusty. And if a system with enough moisture can get in there, it can kind of push away the dust and moisten the atmosphere. So that's possible, but it really, with the hostile winds and the dust, really doesn't add up to anything conducive. And then thirdly, we have the water temperatures out there, which are much cooler than they have been the last few years. But there is a corridor down here and then up like this that avoids the upper level winds for the most part. But up in here is where we would see development. So I'm not saying it's going to happen, just saying it could happen, and it traditionally does happen. And let me show you that. So here are all of the August hurricanes. hook like this, right? You can kind of see where they come from. A lot of them come from out here, and then they do something like curving north somewhere when they get to the west. All right, but let's look at the El Nino August hurricanes, and there are many fewer of them, and a lot of them come, turn up before they get to the U.S. In fact, there's a higher propensity in El Nino years to turn before you get to the U.S. coast, but not all. There are some over here, right? So let's just take a look at a few of those, a couple of them that are notable. Alicia from 83, which was a big deal in Houston. Danny, which caused a big flood here in the south in 97. Look, they both formed very close to the coast. So we're just going to keep that in our mind this hurricane season. And then you have this other one, Betsy in 65, that also, even though it came out of the Atlantic, it really wasn't much until it got up here near the islands. And it went north, and we thought, okay, it's gone. It got up there and stalled, and then came back this way. That was really annoying. Okay, and then it went up, and even more annoying, it went up here. They put up hurricane watches for North Carolina, and it stalled. And they said in Miami, the threat is over, but then they had to turn around and say, no, there's a big threat. And indeed, it was a big deal when it came across around Labor Day of that year, 1965, and was terrible in Nassau as it just crawled over that island. And then it was a huge thing in New Orleans. It was Katrina before there was Katrina in New Orleans, tremendously damaging there. So it can happen. It doesn't happen very often, but weird things can happen even in El Nino years, but almost always kind of close to land, relatively close to land. Ian?
0: Yeah, Betsy looks like the exception, but really it's not, as it didn't become significant, as you showed us, until it escaped that ribbon of hostility that we're thinking is going to be hanging around.
1: Right.
0: So it'll be interesting to watch those spots, Bahamas and points east and then back west into the Gulf as we move into the back half of this month of August. It's Fox Weather Hurricane Specialist Brian Norcross. Great analysis as always, Brian. Thank you. And back to the Northwest. We've got disastrous wildfires raging in Washington State. The heat only adding to the concern for hundreds of buildings that have been destroyed already, tens of thousands of folks that are displaced, destruction near Spokane. We're going to track the areas most at risk moving through this week for poor and hazardous air quality when Fox Weather comes right back.

welcome back to Fox Weather Now. Thanks for being here with us at the bottom of the hour. This is brand new video just into Fox Weather. Look at this. That's a driver in Spokane, Washington, grabbing this harrowing footage. Raging flames right along the immediate roadways. Keep in mind, it's a mandatory evacuation order. About 60,000 people had to evacuate their homes. You can see the wildfire smoke clouding the area with that orange haze. That's the Indian Trail Road. The driver who took the footage says this was taken en route to help his sister evacuate. So, yeah, there you go.

0: things similar to this. That's as scary as it gets, what happened over the weekend.
1: Yeah, it brings me back to really actually 2018, the Camp Fire, Northern California. Mm-hmm. And with that one, a totally different scenario, but that image itself makes me think of that, because in these communities, Ian, oftentimes there's not that many access points. There's only so many roads you can go to, and you have that responsibility. Hey, my sister needs to get out. I'm going to get my sister. But on the way back, is that road still going to be accessible, or do those flames jump now, and now you're looking at everything encased in flames?
0: And those folks have two hands on the wheel, and the answer to that question isn't immediately clear because of how bad the fire weather conditions were over the weekend.
1: Yeah, and you start looking at some of the fires just north of Spokane, and notice the 9 miles and the 7 mile, they jumped rivers. So to say it can jump a road is really nothing. With that erratic fire behavior, they can jump with those embers. Now, we are starting to look at the wind calming down. That's going to be persistent. Yeah. But something we've talked about here at Fox Weather, that only changes the threat. Doesn't mean the threat's gone. Now you see all these fuels that are burning. Now that smoke starts to get trapped, and it makes it difficult to even breathe and do anything that we would regularly do. The routine of your day becomes arduous.
0: Right. High pressure is problematic. Usually you say the big blue H, that's good weather, but it's sinking stable air. Mm-hmm. And if it's sinking, it's bringing more of those particulates down toward the surface. We've mentioned the northwestern part of Spokane. You can see with the high resolution mapping, that's where a lot of those hundreds of homes and businesses that were impacted. Steve, the high pressure is one thing. You also have a natural barrier in the Cascades back to the west.
1: Yeah, if you look at visuals out of Seattle right now, vastly different. You would think nothing's going on. They got blue skies, and that's that barrier you're talking about, but it allows everything to settle in. This is that loop of six new fires that are breaking out. That's something else with this, Ian, is the amount of fires that are ongoing. Not only is that going to allow that smoke to all settle in, and it seems like everywhere is underneath it, but the crews, how difficult it is to gain any type of containment or control ultimately when you have so many new fires to battle.
0: Yeah, and you consider all of these different facets. We had just talked with Craig Herrera closer to the top of the hour. He said they flew fairly low altitude over Coeur d'Alene, couldn't even see it because of the visibility being so poor.
1: Yeah, so there's a lot that's going to unfold. Another thing, if you're not from the Pacific Northwest, it doesn't seem like it's common, but they have swamp coolers, right? Uh-huh. Central AC is not a thing. And so what's difficult with that is that if you turn on the swamp cooler, which is just that AC unit they put in the windows, you're pulling in the outside smoke. So you can't use that. And we're talking about temperatures climbing into the mid-90s here. What do you do at this point, right? That's the difficulty that so many residents have to face. Not even if you're in the line of the flames, but if you're in surrounding areas, how do you get through your Monday, your Tuesday, through the work week when you can't turn on the AC, you can't go outside? It's difficult.
0: And you consider the number of people that are displaced by this, the containment numbers, which these crews are working hard. As the fire weather conditions have improved, at least for a period of time, they'll gain some ground here. But that heat builds, to your point, into the middle back half of the week.
1: Yeah, so we're going to be diving deeper into that. We got the weather side of it all. But you have to just think how difficult it is for residents and the crews ultimately to keep facing this threat day after day. It just gets more and more difficult.
0: Yeah, this is a story that'll be with us as we move through probably a good chunk of, at a minimum, the first half of this month. So stay with us. We've got our live blog as well, foxweather.com. It has all the latest information. Steve, thanks for stopping by.
1: Yeah, see ya.
0: Let's head back over to the East Coast now, as this is a familiar story, and boy, is it different than what we're talking about in the other corner, the Northwest. A problem here, there's Fall River, Massachusetts, 76, a southwest wind 15 miles per hour, Rocky Point, North Carolina, soggy in both spots. There's the Braga Bridge off in the distance, by the way, behind Fall River City Hall. Somerset's on the other side of the bridge where my parents, both of them, grew up. There's the real color satellite. So you've got the area of low pressure up this way. Until the actual boundary is through, it's nice for a couple of reasons. One, we can finally shake the soggy weather, at least for a couple days. But also, we'll get some drier air behind that cold front. These dew points, it's like you picked up the Northeast or replaced this portion of the Atlantic with the Gulf. The way it's felt, first step out the door this morning, dew points today, like right now, 77. So if you want to find a summertime cold front, you don't really have to look much farther than that. New York is 77, the dew point, which is a measure of the absolute amount of moisture in the air. My number is 70. If it's 70 or above, it feels muggy. 75 plus is a little foul. But you go back toward the Capital Region, Binghamton, Scranton,

0: low 60s. So that, by summer standards, is drier air, and that's life on opposite sides of this boundary. The boundary itself still triggering some showers and thunderstorms. We've got some of those down in Delaware arcing their way up the Jersey Shore, and then also across New England. Everywhere in between where this front has already been, or the storms out ahead of it have been, we've got reports of rain and flooding, including a couple of these PA and Jersey. New Jersey Department of Transportation, 35 southbound. You had a couple lanes closed, water on the roads. This was north of Union Ave, Lansdowne over in PA near Philly. That's west of the Delaware River. They had several inches of water, and this is what produced that. Last 12 hours, that scar again of yellow and orange represents somewhere between 2 and 5 inches of rain. That's just in the last 12 hours, which in a lot of places it came down a whole lot quicker than that. You get a number of places, both on the New Jersey and New York side, close to 4 inches. Above that in Ewing and Cinnaminson in New Jersey, 4.5 inches of rain. Five boroughs, every single one well in excess of an inch today. Look at Queens and Brooklyn, though. Over 2 inches in Queens and about 2 1/3 inches of rain down in Brooklyn. Central Park, 1.75 inches. So that's considerable, even in the context of what we saw last week, which was those record humongous numbers of rain totals that either approached or in spots broke all-time rain records. Big impact on travel. That's to be expected. Ground delay in Boston. We showed you the New York metro area airports, which are not doing well after the rain came through. Boston Logan International, not so much either. That's close to half of all the flights on the schedule today being disrupted. Hey, coral reefs worldwide are being threatened by a phenomenon called bleaching. This happens when prolonged warmer than average ocean temperatures stress corals, causing them to expel algae within. They turn white and in some cases eventually die. Widespread bleaching events becoming more frequent due to rising ocean temperatures. And scientists in the Florida Keys are racing against time to perform what is effectively referred to as coral IVF. For some species, these scientists only have one night to capture and fertilize the coral. This is all in an effort to grow more heat-tolerant coral species that can survive a warmer ocean. Fox Weather's correspondent, Brandi Campbell, live from the Florida Keys. She had a unique experience over the weekend. Brandi, I'm not sure that everybody knows how important the coral species are and all this work that's being done to protect them.
1: Yeah, that's right. I mean, for one, on the base level, the corals out there, they protect us, those of us here on land, with storm surge from hurricanes. But also, you got to think about the fisheries industries. That's the home to a lot of the fish that we eat. So just food for thought, right? But yes, we have some multiple factors that have been impacting the corals out there. And one, yes, being the heat. In 2023, we had a historic marine heat wave. It was the worst recorded here, which led to widespread coral bleaching. So basically, the corals starved until the water temperatures lowered enough for their food source to actually return back to them. And so since then, they've been working to help restore them. They've had issues really over the past couple of decades, though, in general. So here we are today, and scientists are taking advantage of what they can, and that being the full moon triggering a spawn event for certain types of corals. So they were looking out for the staghorn and elkhorn corals here, and they actually have hundreds of them offshore Reef Renewal USA. They have a nursery there. And so they were looking for their spawning to happen mostly between the 1st and the 4th of August. And some of those colonies started their spawn on the 1st. Some of them actually spawned last night, and they're going to be out there tonight as well as tomorrow night and the following nights, just seeing when the different colonies will do their spawn. And then after they captured the eggs, they actually put nets over the colonies. The egg and sperm bundles, they float to the top, they capture them, and then it's a race to take it to a land-based lab where they actually fertilize them. And their goal is really to create the best of the best corals, those that can withstand heat and such. Now, I spoke with Ken Niedermeyer. He's kind of known as the godfather, or as he said, maybe now the grandfather of corals. He actually innovated some of these coral restoration techniques. He just talked about the importance of what they're doing right now. Take a listen.
2: The work we're doing tonight is what is going to keep these two species from becoming extinct in Florida. If we don't do this and if we're not successful, there's absolutely no chance of these corals ever recovering naturally. You have to have two different genotypes, two different genetic strains of corals really close to each other, and they have to, you know, be ready to spawn. They have to be big enough, and that just doesn't exist on the reefs anymore, not in enough numbers.
1: And so what he's saying, out there on the natural reefs, the corals, they're not dense enough. There's not enough of them close enough to where if they spawned on their own, their gametes wouldn't mix enough to create new corals. So they have to give them help doing it in the lab. Again, also referenced to as coral IVF, because they need help. The corals out there, they're getting a little sparse, unfortunately, on the natural reefs. And it's not just Reef Renewal USA doing this on their own, but we were on the boat last night with over 30 divers, and some of them coming from the University of Miami. We have the Florida Aquarium out there, Moat Marine Laboratory. There's so many organizations that have come together. They don't normally all congregate in one space, in one effort, but they all know this is such an important thing to focus on right now. So again, Ian, we're here at the Tavernier Creek Marina. We're going to pan over and just show you guys. This is where we actually took off yesterday on a boat, and so they're going to do it again once tonight and see what colonies decide to spawn. But they said it's kind of a mystery, you know, they never know when they will actually spawn and release those gametes, but they're in the water waiting to see. And I got to see it with my own eyes Saturday and Sunday night, and honestly, I mean, it was the coolest thing ever, just seeing nature, you know, essentially give birth whenever it was ready under the, you know, shadow of the full moon.
0: How cool is that? Yeah, a limited time frame for all this and important work. That is some crazy science being done, and you got an up close and personal experience with it. Really cool. That's Fox Weather correspondent Brandi Campbell. Brandi, thanks for the report.
1: Of course.
0: Hey, the temperatures out west this weekend were red hot. And so was the box office. Wowza, Spider-Man shattering records as it swung into theaters nationwide. And scorching temperatures, those may have given the webbed cruiser just a little more heat. We're taking the temperature of the movie business. That's next on Fox Weather Now.

0: because I'm not just Peter Parker. I'm Spider-Man.
1: The Spidey Tracker app says that Spider-Man is in the direct vicinity.
2: Oh, yeah? No way. That's crazy.
3: And with great power comes great profits. That's not what Uncle Ben said. Well, it's a brand new day for the box office. Spider-Man has swung his way to record territory, the new all-time leader for an opening weekend here in the United States. The new movie brought in a staggering $360 million in its opening weekend. Both Spider-Man and The Odyssey teamed up to deliver the highest grossing box office weekend ever. A factor in the sweltering heat wave out west, and audience were looking for any excuse to get indoors and enjoy a good flick. So let's bring in Paul Dergarabedian. He's the head of marketplace trends for Rentrak. Paul, two of my favorite things, weather and movies. I've been looking forward to this conversation all day. Before we get to the meteorology of this, I know we've been building back from pandemic era numbers. This has to be an enormous deal for the theater industry across the country.
4: It absolutely is, Ian. It was sunny with a chance of box office this weekend. And Spider-Man just delivering a knockout of a weekend along with The Odyssey. And there was a trifecta of family films as well, delivering that $435 million domestic weekend. That's an all-time best. After theaters were sidelined effectively in the middle of March of 2020, box office went to zero. And now to be sitting here in the summer movie season of 26, breaking records, multiple records, and we're going to hit $4 billion for the domestic summer box office, and we'll likely get the biggest summer box office and biggest full-year box office, according to our Rentrak data, since 2019. So this is a huge deal. Theater owners are thrilled. Audiences are having a good time, and they're beating the heat by going into those air-conditioned theaters.
3: Yeah, I know. It feels like we're in one of those years with all of these modern classics, in my opinion. It's like a 1995. Yeah. Every week, it feels like we got another good one coming out. The theater owners, I'm sure they don't love their power bills with the heat that's been so incessant across the Southwest. But, Paul, you've made a career deriving value out of advanced metrics. I'm curious how much that actually matters. Is it just that Spider-Man, Tom Holland, it's a box office winner, or does weather actually have some percentage impact on these summer numbers?
4: Actually, weather has a tremendous impact. And I went and looked historically back in 1925, the Rivoli Theater in New York had air conditioning on Memorial Day. That's when they installed it or presented it to the world. Carrier Corporation had this new air conditioner. And thinking about it, look, if we didn't have air conditioning, we wouldn't have the summer movie season. I mean, literally, if you go into an auditorium and it's not air conditioned, let's say, in the middle of a heat wave, you wouldn't even be able to be there. So maybe we owe the weather and the invention of the air conditioning, we owe that for this huge box office season, the summer movie season. It's pretty incredible when you think about it.
3: Is there such a thing as bad weather for the box office? It feels like, within reason, anytime it's not so pleasant, it's a time killer. It's a fun thing to do in a climate-controlled atmosphere, like you're saying.
4: Absolutely. I think the only thing would be if you literally can't, you know, physically get to a movie theater because of inclement weather. But certainly the summer, of course, is known for the heat. I'm here in Southern California. It's 90 degrees right now. I have my air conditioning going full blast right now and probably go see a movie later today. And by the way, the air conditioning, restaurants, bars, a lot of outside of the home activities enable you to be in air conditioning comfort. Of course, a lot of people have air conditioning at home. But yeah, really, the weather does play a factor in a lot of things. But for movies this weekend and this summer, and like you said, there's been a lot of classics already this year. If you look at Project Hail Mary, if you look at Toy Story 5, The Odyssey is driving a lot of interest in the movie theater. And then August, which is going to be a very hot month, both in terms of the heat, but also at box office, we're going to likely have only the $3 billion month of August ever this year, driven by Spider-Man, The Odyssey, and some other great films out there. And then at the end of the year, December 18, we have Dune Part 3 and Avengers Doomsday. And that could rival this weekend in size of box office and the scope of what it means for movie theaters and we, the movie going public.
3: Real cinema is back, Paul, and the weather is playing a role in that. That's my pick of the year, Paul Atreides, final showing, Dune Part 3.
4: I can't
3: wait for it. That's Paul Derigarabedian, the head of marketplace trends for Rentrak. Paul, great to talk with you this afternoon. Thank you.
4: Thank you. Thank you, Ian.
3: Let's get into that heat wave. It's an intense one that continues to plague the West Coast. Extreme heat alerts stretching from spots like Tucson all the way up into parts of the Pacific Northwest. There's Tempe, 113, and it feels like it's 117. So, yes, this is what we were talking about. Any excuse to spend an afternoon and check out a good movie. I mean, there's, in my opinion, no better way to spend a hot afternoon. Extreme heat warnings, they're up, as we talked about some of these advisories extending all the way up the coast. In the Four Corners, man, are we stuck with this as we move forward through the next several days. Got spots like Bullhead City, Arizona, 113 right now. Needles, California, Desert, California. That's typically one of the trouble spots. But Denver, that's one that we're watching for an old record. So far, 99. The record is 100 from 1878, so a century and a half ago. We'll be watching all of these. Pueblo, 105, the forecast. You look at the forecast high temperatures for tomorrow, you're not finding any relief, and you won't truly as we move forward through this week. That high pressure asserting itself, and you see big numbers moving through the balance of this work week. Place like Denver, we talked about that old record challenging heat. You get a little bit of a respite, and then whoa. Right back to it. Thursday, Friday, a couple of 100-plus degree days, awfully close to it, that whole time period, Friday through Monday. So just know that heat is digging its heels in out west. That's going to do it for this hour of Fox Weather Now. Don't forget, you can download the Fox Weather app to stay up to date with the latest forecasts. More Fox Weather after the break. Maybe go check out Dune.

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1: Now, right now on Fox Weather, wildfires tearing across the Pacific Northwest. Hundreds of homes have been destroyed in Washington state as dozens of fires, several uncontained, continue to burn. That terrible situation isn't over just yet. We'll have a live report from the ground. And the East Coast is right back at it. Another super soaker to get this week started. More flash flooding to start the week, and it may finish in a similar way. We'll show you what we're expecting for flood threats later this week. Plus, it's August. We're now entering the heart of the hurricane season. Nothing significant stirring in the Atlantic just yet, but how much longer might that last? We've got Fox Weather hurricane specialist Brian Norcross joining us with his expert analysis. That's all right now on Fox Weather Now. Hey, good Monday afternoon, everybody. Thank you, as always, for being here with us on Fox Weather. Right now, it's 4 o'clock on the East Coast, 1 p.m. out west. I'm Ian Oliver, and this is Fox Weather Now. A couple of big stories as we roll through the early part of this new work week. East Coast, what you see is what you get. This is the same old story, and it features hazards. Flash flooding, we've had more of that today. We're watching what's left of it as that boundary approaches and then peels its way off the East Coast. We'll talk about that. But out west, this was a situation that worsened quickly over the weekend. Terrible scene out of Spokane, Washington. But for the whole region, we're dealing with poor and at times hazardous air quality. So let's start there. Wildfires scorching eastern Washington. More than 8,000 acres burned so far in the Spokane area. That's the hardest hit spot, forcing thousands to evacuate. Entire neighborhoods wiped out. The heat and no chance of rain anytime soon doesn't help matters at all, although meteorologically the fire weather conditions have improved some. Let's head out to Fox News multimedia reporter Chelsea Torres. She's on the ground in Spokane. Chelsea, how are these conditions? I mean, some of the pictures, the video that we've seen are so brutal to see hundreds of homes and businesses destroyed.
2: Yeah, and I mean, Ian, if you were to kind of see this damage, and I'll move out of the way to show you a little bit. I mean, this devastation from where I'm standing goes for blocks. And it's so interesting because even just in front of me, I still see homes that are standing and look like they haven't been touched. But really, I mean, I'll move out of the way now here to show you this is exactly what we're looking at. Homes like this just stretching for miles now. And residents here tell me that this neighborhood really is typically quiet. It's a very nice neighborhood. And now families are coming back to see their homes completely destroyed. I mean, we see what's left now, which is the brick fireplaces. Not only that, those are still in place. Cars are charred, melted to the ground. You can see here water lines even just bursted and smoke really filling the entire air all around here. Upwards of 65,000 people have been evacuated since these fires erupted on Friday. One homeowner who got out Friday afternoon described his community as a war zone.
3: Flames had to have been wherever the tops of the trees were, about 10, 20 feet above that. So I had pretty much just said, you know what, there's no way our house is going to survive. So I had given up.
2: Now, those flames had actually spared Scott's home, but some of his neighbors weren't as lucky. I mean, really, even right around here, a lot of families are now starting to come out to this neighborhood to kind of look and see maybe what is left and what their part of this neighborhood actually does look like. A couple things, though. A lot of families here do say that they are heartbroken, and that's something that Scott had mentioned also. A lot of the neighbors that he's been talking to, just seeing if they're actually okay. He says many of them are heartbroken, and really they're in limbo because they don't know what to do next. Now, the fire is still threatening this area, even just a mile from here. I was trying to get over there earlier today, and I noticed that law enforcement has also blocked off another road. And even here, earlier we were able to walk around, and now also this road has been blocked off. And a lot of those families, they were evacuated last night. One gentleman in particular talked to me, and he said now he's just waiting around with his luggage because he thought he'd be able to go back to his home today, and he wasn't able to make it in.
4: We're standing here waiting to find out if we can get in or not. So we're hoping it'll go down a level so we can have access to our homes. And I'm feeling sorry for the police officer and all the help here, because there's a bunch of frustrated people trying to get back home.
2: Now, local officials do say 17 fires are actively burning right now. There's about 5,000 firefighters that are working across the state of Washington at all of these fires. Now, mind you, the governor does say that FEMA is trying to get more resources out here. He says that he's already had responses from them. But right now, he's just waiting on more government assistance to actually come and help a lot of these families and these people that now are left with their livelihoods in ruins. Ian?
1: Yeah, it was a worst-case scenario of sorts that played out over the weekend, happened fast. That Fox News multimedia reporter Chelsea Torres. Chelsea, thank you. We'll be checking back next hour. Connectivity a bit challenging there, but Chelsea laying out the folks that are displaced from their homes, tens of thousands of folks because of these fires, the anxiety, some of the frustration that comes with that, not necessarily knowing if their homes made it through. It's a live picture right there from Spokane. Temperatures are in the upper 70s. It does get hotter into the middle and latter portions of this week, but you can see the smoky scenes because of these fires. These are the three that broke out in the Spokane area, Fairview, Old Trails, and Autumn Lane. You put them together, that's where we were talking about several thousand acres that have burned. And this one in through here, across the river and into northwestern parts of Spokane. You can see that with some of the high-resolution imagery showing the density, the population density. Those are neighborhoods that that fire broke into, with some of the terrible results that you've seen. In these places, 28-plus thousand structures threatened. All of that, the red, indicates evacuation orders, which tallied somewhere 50 up to about 60,000 folks dealing with this. As this broke out during the latter part of Saturday, into Saturday evening, you see the radar picture, and any time there's what looks like a developing shower or a thunderstorm, and its origin point is fixed, it's not moving, that's all that smoke and the particulate matter lofting up, being reflected back to the radar, just as a meteorological target would, but always an indicator of some new fires burning. It was six of those that broke out. You look at what's going on across the Northwest, it's not limited, of course, just to the Spokane area. This is a widespread thing for Washington State and down into Oregon, over into parts of Idaho and Montana, too. Every one of these icons represents an active wildfire that's burning of at least 100 acres in size. And there are many. That's what's leading. If you look at the visible satellite, it's wispy. It's very dim, you could say. But if you look closely, you can see some of that in a milky sense moving. That's some of that wildfire smoke. And the problem here from a meteorological standpoint is that high pressure builds back in, a stable sinking air that keeps some of the smoke particles down toward the surface with that poor air quality. It's also heating up considerably. Air quality alerts, these will be coming out each day. We mentioned that for the next week plus, at a minimum, we'll be dealing with poor air quality. That's the current analysis of the smoke right now, and it's widespread across the Northwest. Back to the opposite coast now, the East Coast, drenched again, up and down it, northeast to the southeast. Andover, Mass, 75, got a south wind that is so muggy. Same story down south. That's Rocky Point, North Carolina, 88, but it feels like it's 97. First step out the door this morning, it didn't matter what door you stepped out of, out ahead of this front, dew points up into the middle, even some upper 70s, it feels like we're all living on the Gulf Coast. The atmosphere is effectively the same because of this setup. You get that area of low pressure pulling moisture up from the south that's of Gulf and Atlantic origin, still a dew point of 75 in New York, 73 in Philly, 75 in AC. That's sticky stuff. It won't be around for a whole lot longer. That front sweeps through. I shouldn't say sweeps, it kind of crawls its way through. But the relief isn't that far away, a much more comfortable air mass, as close as spots like Binghamton and Scranton. But as that's crawling its way through, we still have the last of some showers and thunderstorms. This was the round that came through here earlier this morning, put down impressive numbers again across a decent chunk of the I-95 corridor, and it's not done just yet. This broken line of some downpours and thunderstorms finding its way to the coastline, we would prefer if it had a little more pace than it does, to be honest, but it's pretty slow going. With that, all of these rain and flood reports from across the region, as you get zoomed in here where there are still a couple of active flash flood warnings, two of them, that's the only two alerts right now in effect across the country, from Philly, right there along this portion of the Delaware, straight across, up to northern parts of Jersey, through the New York Metro, up into Nassau County, Long Island. Yellow and orange indicating pockets of exactly this. Doppler doing a nice job estimating what's been a measured 2 to 5 inches of rain in these places. All five boroughs, well in excess of an inch. Queens and Brooklyn up over a couple inches of rain, and that's had some considerable impacts to travel, which we were talking about this. I mean, average delays at all three of the New York metro area airports. Misery index is up to a 4 out of 4. I was looking at these numbers just a touch earlier. We'll get to the updated numbers. Newark was actually in the best shape of the three. LaGuardia and JFK both had average delays somewhere between an hour and a half and 2 hours. So another one of those days. You heard it here last week, but you're going to want to check with your carrier. Just sign on to that app before you head out to the airport to make sure everything's on schedule, because odds are 49% of the schedule for today at the three metro area airports have been disrupted, be it either delayed or canceled. Here's our exclusive Fox weather model. Rest of this evening, that's the slow progress I talked about, but down toward the mid-Atlantic, as that front's hanging up a bit, you could hang on to some shower chances into the overnight. Farther off to the north from there, that front gets just enough off to the south and east, just offshore, that will have some slightly more comfortable air filter in during the overnight. Just don't expect it to hang around long. You'll see that with the weather pattern that builds back in later this week. We'll talk about that coming up. Still ahead, could the Atlantic have an August awakening? Statistically, it becomes more and more likely the farther we get into this month. Tropical waves are rolling off the west coast of Africa. Some forecast models indicate that there could be a small window for development starting to open up in the long range. We're going to check in with Fox Weather Hurricane Specialist Brian Norcross after the break. Keep it here.

With Instacart shopper notes, you can be incredibly specific about your produce. 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Maybe you want one that's more than just red. 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Ciao, Balsamico, or Caprese. A tomato you can wrap your arms around on a breezy warm day as it guides you through Naples' volcanic landscape. Woo-hoo! Okay, so maybe you can't get quite that specific with shopper notes, but you get the idea. Want to get groceries just how you like? 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

0: Hey, welcome back to Fox Weather Now. We're tracking a persistent flood threat across the Northeast. Parts of New Jersey, once again, clobbered by rain. We know that the northern part of the state has had it particularly hard over the last week and some change. This is some videos from Pensacola, New Jersey, from a little bit earlier today. So we did get more reports, at least of some spotty street flooding. Thankfully, nothing to the extent of what we saw last week. Got an active pattern, though, that will bring some severe thunderstorms to the northern tier, parts of the upper Midwest, and eventually more pockets of heavy rain farther east with time moving forward through the week. In between now and then, we're going to be watching this whole swath in through here where, yes, they've had some cloud cover, some showers today. That cloud cover has broken up, though, and it's allowing enough time for this atmosphere to once again destabilize. And from northeastern parts of South Dakota up through Fargo, Bemidji, into northern parts of Minnesota and point southwest, that's where we have at least some risk for some strong and severe thunderstorms. It's late this evening as we get that re-energizing atmosphere. A small tornadic threat, but the greater risk here will be for some damaging wind gusts and large hail. But the timing, as I mentioned, is late. So I want folks to be aware of this because in some places, it's even beyond bedtime. 8, 9, 10 o'clock, coverage starts to fire up. But we think that window, 10, 11, midnight, those storms could be maintaining some of that intensity. And even through the overnight, that's some pockets of heavy rain, some embedded thunderstorms, Arrowhead region of Minnesota, arcing down through the Twin Cities and all the way back into the plains. You're waking up to some of that wet weather first thing Tuesday morning. Through Thursday, as that boundary hangs up and we get another couple of disturbances that move along it, I look at those rain totals. Milwaukee down towards Chicago, somewhere between 1 and 3 inches of rain. And the sweet spot right there, spots like Davenport back to Des Moines, even a little orange in the mix, indicating some spots that may see in excess of 3 inches of rain. The rates will matter here, obviously, but from Milwaukee down to Chicago, all the way points west across the Mississippi and Missouri rivers, it's a level 2 out of 4 threat for flash flooding. Fox Weather is your Hurricane HQ. The Atlantic, we expect it to show some signs of life as we head into the heart of the hurricane season. Waves moving off the west coast of Africa and into the heart of the season, finding what may be a more hospitable environment than what's been featured in the first couple months of the hurricane season. For more, let's bring in Fox Weather hurricane specialist Brian Norcross. Brian, I think you did a real good job last week talking about how if you consider three main things for tropical activity, two of them start to improve and markedly moving through the month of August.
1: Yeah, on average, about the middle of the month, things get better just looking at the averages. Nothing to do with this year, so we assume that's going to happen this year. And the models really do, if you look at the consensus of them, about the middle of the month, the super long-range models, including the Google model and the European AI model, there is a little bit of consensus that there will be more activity, but still not a whole lot, honestly, but just a little bit more. All right, let's look at what's going on out there right now. Hurricane Center is saying nothing to worry about for the next week. And I want you to look at the flow here around high pressure. This is all high pressure over the Atlantic. Then it comes back around here, noses into the Gulf, and then back up here. So that's kind of a big blocking high. That means that anything that comes off of Africa down here kind of has to get stuck to the south and gets pushed over into the eastern Pacific and on into the Pacific. And we've had a bunch of those storms come out of those little seeds that came out of the Atlantic. The other thing to notice here is look at around this big high cell here that's pushing that moisture north up the east coast, contributing with this front and everything else going on to this all this rain from Florida on up into the northeast. So it's been really a stuck pattern for a while. When we look over by Africa, we have a couple of low pressure systems out there. You can see the rotation around this one over here, and you also see this one off of right by the coast of Africa. But look around this one, there are no thunderstorms at all. The air is just so dry there. Here we have some thunderstorms, pretty good ones, developing farther south. So disturbances that come off Africa farther south, they're more likely to be in quasi-hospitable territory if they can stay farther south. The thing is, they normally don't stay that far south. Let's take a look at this when we look at the visible picture. It's like a photograph in space, starting to get dark over there. But what you can see here is kind of a milkiness in the picture here. That's dust. That's Saharan dust. In fact, out here, when we look at these clouds out in here, you can see they're kind of gray. That means they're kind of low clouds because the dust isn't allowing them to grow, and that's why we don't have anything with this system out here. So Saharan dust is dominating that part of the Atlantic. When we look at it on the model, here you can see the moisture. All the green is the moisture. Look at this one. It's stuck up here in the dry air. The brown is the dry air caused by the dust for the most part. And you see where the moisture band is down here, which is very typical. It sits there all hurricane season. Okay, now let's go forward in time and see what happens. Well, look, the one that's in the dust, it just dries out because it can't keep going without any moisture. It has to have moisture to build thunderstorms. This one goes for a while. Another one coming along here, moisture that it picks up to these big thunderstorm complexes over Africa. All right, let's take that forward. Look, they die out again because it kind of lifts north into the dust a little bit, and it's going to happen with this one as well. So we'll see. So we're all the way to next Friday now, or a good ways out, or this coming Friday. So we'll see maybe by the end of next week if we don't get a little less dust. But as you'll see on the dust forecast, that's not totally clear. All right, so what are the factors here, the big factors? The first one are the hostile upper-level winds, and I start with that because that's caused by the El Nino in the Pacific, generates hostile winds over the Atlantic. So that's going to be with us the entire hurricane season. And when we look at that in the model, look here, this the reds and yellows and purples, that's where the hostile winds are over the Caribbean. And during El Nino years, very often you have a drought in the Caribbean, and I think that's what's going to happen this year because the big thunderstorms just can't develop associated with tropical systems. All right, watch as we go forward in time now, and look, it's over the Caribbean, kind of changes a little bit, but it's always there all the way across Central America, and then extending in this case by, this is now 10 days from now, or so, a week from now, extending out into the Atlantic. So you can see that this El Nino pumping out these high-level winds is just going to affect us for a while. Well, what does that mean? That means if we're going to get something to develop, if something is to develop, we're not going to do it, obviously, it's going to be up in here, somewhere north of the islands, closer to Florida, Gulf of Mexico. That kind of area is where systems develop when we have a strong El Nino, because the Atlantic just kind of gets shut off along with the Caribbean. All right, the second factor, as we've talked about, is the Saharan dust. Well, the Saharan dust normally starts to fade by the middle of August. We'll see if that happens this year. Let's do a little look at the model here. And again, we're going to look up here for the time. Here we are today. There's that big cloud of dust that we saw on the satellite there that is just prohibiting anything from really doing much. And as we go forward in time, look, it stretches out. So it thins out, sort of, but then more and more and more is coming. And here we are the 10th of the month. So we'll see how long this lasts this season. Sometimes it lasts in September. But you notice there are kind of like pockets in here where it's less dusty. And if enough moisture, a system with enough moisture can get in there, it can kind of push away the dust and moisten the atmosphere. So you know, that's possible, but it really, with the hostile winds and the dust, really doesn't add up to anything conducive. And then thirdly, we have the water temperatures out there, which are much cooler than they have been the last few years. But there is a corridor down here and then up like this that avoids the upper level winds for the most part. But up in here is where we would see development. So I'm not saying it's going to happen, just saying it could happen, and it traditionally does happen. And let me show you that. So here are all of the August hurricanes. Look like this, right? You can kind of see where they come from. A lot of them come from out here, and then they do something like curving north somewhere when they get to the west. All right, but let's look at the El Nino August hurricanes, and there are many fewer of them, and a lot of them can turn up before they get to the U.S. In fact, there's a higher propensity in El Nino years to turn before you get to the U.S. coast, but not all. There are some over here, right? So let's just take a look at a few of those, a couple of them that are notable. Alicia from 83, which was a big deal in Houston. Danny, which caused a big flood here in the South in 97. Look, they both formed very close to the coast. So we're just going to keep that in our mind this hurricane season. And then you have this other one, Betsy in 65, that also, even though it came out of the Atlantic, it really wasn't much until it got up here near the islands. Then it went north, and we thought, okay, it's gone. It got up there and stalled, and then came back this way. That was really annoying. Okay, and then it went up, and even more annoying, it went up here. They put up hurricane watches for North Carolina, and it stalled. And they said in Miami, the threat is over, but then they had to turn around and say, no, there's a big threat. And indeed, it was a big deal when it came across around Labor Day of that year, 1965, and was terrible in Nassau as it just crawled over that island. And then it was a huge thing in New Orleans. It was Katrina before there was Katrina in New Orleans, tremendously damaging there. So it can happen. It doesn't happen very often, but weird things can happen even in El Nino years, but almost always kind of close to land, relatively close to land. Ian?
0: Yeah, Betsy looks like the exception, but really it's not, as it didn't become significant, as you showed us, until it escaped that ribbon of hostility that we're thinking is going to be hanging around. Right. So it'll be interesting to watch those spots, Bahamas and points east and then back west into the Gulf as we move into the back half of this month of August. It's Fox Weather Hurricane Specialist Brian Norcross. Great analysis as always, Brian. Thank you. Hey, disastrous wildfires raging across the Pacific Northwest. These are some newly released satellite images that show the wildfires exploding in coverage over the weekend, encroaching on and moving into the city of Spokane, prompting evacuations. Ahead, the governor of Washington State is giving an update on those wildfires. We're going to listen, bring you the latest. Fox Weather Now will be right back.

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1: Hey, welcome back to Fox Weather Now. Thanks for being here at the bottom of the hour. I'm Ian Oliver. We do want to get started with those wildfires up in Washington State exploding over the weekend in coverage. More than 8,000 acres burned near and in the city of Spokane. The mood was somber as Governor Bob Ferguson delivered an update just a little while ago. Take a listen.
2: Our hearts are with everybody who's been impacted by this, nightmare situation. From a historical standpoint, this is likely, the worst natural disaster in Spokane's history. When you're dealing with the scale of devastation that is historical, the impact on people's lives is truly profound.
1: As these wildfires continue to rage, the overall set of atmospheric circumstances have improved some, but that air quality is expected to plummet. Steve Bender joining us now to break this all down. And Steve, you just heard the sentiment from the governor. This happened so quickly, effectively a worst-case scenario.
3: Yeah, we talk about over the weekend, you have more fires that broke out. When you think about your weekend routine, no matter where you are in the country, right, a lot of times you're maybe checked out or you're out away from your home, and then you get this alert saying, hey, you need to evacuate. And then the mad scramble to get out of these communities, and you and I talked about this last hour, the routes can be cut off almost instantly at times, and it becomes this real fear of how do I get out? Where do I go?
1: Yeah, and those alerts that came out weren't a suggestion. These were mandatory evacuations, and we saw some of the video showing why that was the case with the fire immediately up to and in some cases across those roads.
3: I think a big thing, too, Ian, listening to people that are commenting on our coverage and asking questions, why is this happening? Well, we have to know this was set months ago with a dismal winter. I mean, this is record low snowpack for these areas, not only the Cascades, the interior Pac Northwest, and now you're looking at the fuel that are allowing these fires to grow. And we see different, chapters of this event. Over the weekend, it was the concern of these fires growing quickly. Now, it's all about that air quality concern and the heat that's slowly starting to build in.
1: Yeah, that's a really good point to make. It feels like this came out of nowhere. Yeah. These places at the end of last week were in an extreme fire weather danger. Yeah. We talked about this in the Fox Forecast Center Thursday, Friday, that this was a possibility, but you just don't expect it necessarily to happen in a big place like Spokane.
3: To that point, they were extreme fire danger, interior Washington, first time they'd ever been in that. So that, when you start to look at that, the concern of people understanding what that message is and the intensity and the threshold of this is going to be extreme. And sadly, that forecast was verified. Now they're dealing with air that you're going to be struggling to breathe and do anything in.
1: Yeah, east side, the leeward side of the Cascades, that's the top of the scale. West of Spokane, very healthy, very unhealthy and hazardous air quality. And

0: quality, and that's based on this weather pattern. Unfortunately, Steve, we know not going to quit.
1: Yeah.
0: Stay with us. We'll be following this for you all week here on Fox Weather and beyond if necessary. Let's get back over to the Northeast where there are hazards, but these are familiar ones. I mean, man, it's a once-a-week kind of thing, this cadence we've been working through in a soggy summer, pockets of heavy rain, in some cases historic rain like last week. Andover, Massachusetts, mid-70s, more rain coming down. Rocky Point, North Carolina, it's raining. It's still 88, and it feels like it's 97. The problem here was last week, most certainly was today, is the amount of atmospheric moisture in this air mass. We were talking about with the weather balloon launches for the National Weather Service office out of New York, these numbers were either approaching or at record levels going back to the 1950s when that all began. And it's only comparable to events like when Diane was close by, a hurricane. Tropical air masses. We don't have tropical structure around, clearly, thankfully, but this is tropical air, and there is no doubt about that. First step out the door. It's tropical for now. The gradient is sharp across the region. It's the function of the front, which was producing more of these storms. But up and down I-95, Philly, New York, Hartford, Boston, all up into the mid-70s for dew points. You get up above 70, and it gets increasingly sticky. Mid-70s is very uncomfortable. Opposite is true, just displaced into interior parts of the region. Scranton's at 61. Binghamton has a refreshing 59-degree dew point. That is the difference between really uncomfortable and by early August standpoint, I would say that's crisp, might be heavy-handed, but it's most certainly a whole lot more comfortable. There is the front just crawling its way across the region. There's this thin line of showers and thunderstorms, nothing like the coverage that we had around earlier today, but still some heavy rain embedded with that. Southern Jersey, across the bay and into Delaware, you've got some thunderstorms working through. This was the work of all that rain this morning. Past 12 hours, those are rain and flood reports, and they're widespread across the region again, maybe no worse than this swath of I-95, Philly up to New York, where all of that yellow and orange represents. This is a radar estimated 2 to 5 inches of rain. These are actual measurements backing all that up in all the places that we were highlighting. So you move up into the city. It wasn't quite to that level, but we had flooding happen. You got Queens and Brooklyn that were up over 2 inches of rain. That's a 24-hour total, but effectively it's since midnight. It's less than that. Central Park had 1.75 inches. Staten Island, close to 2 inches of rain. Impacts to the Northeast area airports. All of these misery meters and the spots we were talking about are cranked. LaGuardia looks like they're struggling the most. Boston Logan, we've had big issues. Ground stop at JFK. These two earlier. Newark was 1:15. These are hovering somewhere around 1.5 to 2 hours for your average delay. The number of flights disrupted, 1,400 delays at the three airports. And more importantly, delays are fine. They're annoying, but they're fine. Canceled flights ruin everything, both here for travelers and they ripple across the country. 370 canceled flights, 10% of the schedule out of the Northeast area airports, excuse me, the New York City metro area airports. Yeah, it's a gloomy start to the week. You got major cities across the Northeast that'll start to dry out once we shake this boundary into the overnight. Don't get used to it. We can't this summer in what's been a soggy run. More storms are on the horizon later this week. So let's talk a little bit more about that as some of the storms that we were following back across the northern tier and into the Midwest, that overall setup prompts more wet weather into the Mid-Atlantic and the Northeast. Here we are late in the week. You got another dip in the jet stream, departing area of high pressure, return flow on the backside of that, which you guessed it means more mugginess working up from the Gulf and the Atlantic. This trough swings in, a front associated with it. It's not moving quickly, very much like we're seeing with this one, but this one's actually far worse. It's going to take days for us to be able to get this through, which means across the region, much of the eastern United States, it's multiple rounds, multiple days of rain and thunderstorms. Thursday and Friday, we start to have a flash flood threat reintroduced, and it's for a sprawling coverage everywhere out ahead of that boundary. We're stuck with it.

0: And it does appear as though it'll linger into the weekend. Pockets of some heavier rain finding their way closer to the East Coast by Thursday. That's most certainly the case come Friday. It isn't necessarily as organized as what we've seen, but it's unsettled, meaning that you need to prepare for summertime showers and thunderstorms. Temperatures in the upper 80s, low 90s into the early part of the weekend. That front hangs up. And rather than sweeping through and providing some relief, which this one does, if only just briefly, it washes out and we're stuck with more summer air working through what's left of the weekend into next week, an indicator that we still have a lot of summer left to go. Coral reefs worldwide are being threatened by a phenomenon called bleaching. This happens when prolonged warmer than average ocean temperatures stress coral, causing them to expel some algae, their food in effect. They turn white, and in some cases, they eventually die. Right now, scientists in the Florida Keys are racing against time to perform what is effectively coral IVF. Fox weather correspondent Brandi Campbell is live from the Florida Keys. She's been with these scientists as they try to pull this off. Brandi, it's one night only. it's do or die, effectively, in this particular scenario.
1: Yeah, I mean, that is one way to put it. And so all of this is triggered by the lunar cycles. They even said by the currents. And so it just depends on when these colonies decide that they want to just take off and spawn, releasing a bundle that would include eggs and sperm inside of it. So right now we're here in Tavernier along the Keys. You can see this is a marina. That's the boat where we actually took off on the past two nights. Crews here, they've been going out every night, honestly, since the full moon happened mid last week, checking to see which colonies decide to spawn on which nights. Now, all of this due to just the impacts of the reefs. The reefs are not doing very well out here along the Keys, and so they need a little bit of help. So with that being said, we took a trip out to see the nursery, Reef Renewal USA. They have one that's about a mile out, and they have thousands of corals just suspended along the water column there. And so where they're, that's where they're actually growing them, trying to grow heat tolerant corals, maybe some that might be disease resistant as well. And so for the purpose of this full moon, now all of this due to just the impacts of the reefs. The reefs are not doing very well out here along the Keys, and so they need a little bit of help. So with that being said, we took a trip out to see the nursery, Reef Renewal USA. They have one that's about a mile out, and they have thousands of corals just suspended along the water column there. And so where they're, that's where they're actually growing them, trying to grow heat tolerant corals, maybe some that might be disease resistant as well. And so for the purpose of this full moon and the spawning, they have certain genetic types that they're keeping an eye out for and actually putting they're covering them and able to collect the gametes, the egg and the sperm bundles. And so once that spawn happens, they collect it, then they race on to a land-based lab where they have more team members, scientists there, ready to start actually mixing the sperm and the eggs with different parents, going effectively fertilizing and creating new future corals that are hopefully more heat tolerant. Now, I spoke with the technical director here with Reef Renewal USA, just kind of getting the background on the issue here. Take a listen.
2: Corn coral, which is kind of my favorite coral, which is what we're trying to spawn tonight, was literally all over the place on the outer reefs, you know, acres and acres of this stuff, and just absolutely stunning. But what we have now, though, is a shadow of what we had. It's been disease that killed the corals, heat, cold, storms, just a whole bunch of things, and the whole system is kind of broken. The corals are not reproducing effectively, so when a coral dies, it's not being replaced by another coral. We kind of took it on ourselves. What if we could grow those corals and replant reefs using corals grown in nurseries? So that's kind of that's why I'm here.
1: All right. And he's known as the godfather, or he said maybe now the grandfather of corals, because he's been doing work with them for decades and actually invented some of the methods that they use to do restoration here on the reef. So this is a big effort. It's not just Reef Renewal USA. They're joined by the University of Miami, the grant holder, really allowing them to do a lot of this work. You have the Florida Aquarium, Moat Marine Laboratory, and there's more organizations and partners that joined in. So just last night, they had about 36 scientific divers, scientists going into the water to try and complete this work. And then, of course, more that were on land in that lab. And they're going to do it again once tonight. So, Ian, I know it's a one-night-only effect or affair for them, but really, I learned on a natural reef, those corals, they grew together and they're kind of in sync. And so they all spawn together. But in this case, the nursery, they've kind of collected corals from different places or grew them from the egg and the sperm. And so they're not all in sync yet. So some might spawn 4 days after the full moon or 5 days after or the sixth day after. So they're going to keep going out and collecting to try and create the next generation of corals here for Florida that are hopefully stronger and ready for whatever temperature they have to deal with. Back to you.
0: Yeah, so maybe not a one night only scenario, but a limited time engagement. And that's amazing work being done. We know how important the coral reefs are, and to establish a new species that are more resilient, pretty special to see that up close and personal. That's Fox Weather correspondent Brandi Campbell. Thank you. After the break, we'll return to Spokane, Washington, where neighborhoods have been destroyed, burned to the ground by these fast-moving wildfires. We're going to speak with a former television reporter who found himself at the heart of these flames. He's showing us the toll it's taken on the community there. Fox Weather Now will be right back.

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1: Welcome back. Spokane, Washington, surrounded by multiple wildfires. There's an active state of emergency in the area as first responders from all over the West converge to help contain those flames. More than 60,000 residents have been forced to evacuate. Let's go on the ground, speak to a longtime resident, someone forced to evacuate, Aaron Luna. Aaron Luna joins us now. Aaron, you worked in TV for what I'm told was something like 15 years. You've had to tell these terrible stories. Has it ever impacted you personally? Sounds like your home is okay, but you're without power.
2: Without power right now, Ian. My home is fine. I'm very lucky. I'm about 8 houses away from where I live. And our neighborhood's called The Ridge, and so we kind of overlooked the Spokane River, a bend in the river, and the fire started across the river and very rapidly just jumped the river and burned up the ridge. And this is the outcome you see behind me. I've covered wildfires in Washington for a number of years. I've seen the impact. I've, you know, talked to people who've lost everything in fires, and it hits a little bit different when it's right in your neighborhood and the people you talk to are your friends that lost their homes and they have to completely rebuild and they don't know where to go from here.
1: The scenes are horrible. And I think what's hard for a lot of people across the country to wrap their mind around is how quickly this played out during the first part of the weekend. What was that process like as you got that emergency alert on your phone and now all of a sudden tens of thousands of people are being asked to evacuate?
2: It really started for me on Friday when those weather alerts went out. National Weather Service sent out alerts, hey, we're under a fire weather watch, just be prepared, high winds, low humidity. And at that point in time, it just seemed like an inevitability. Saturday morning rolls around, I'm playing pickleball with some friends down at the park. We kind of had that discussion, hey, do you think we're going to lose power? And my thought was, probably, most likely we will. And then come Saturday afternoon, the wind started picking up. We started to see that first hint of smoke on the horizon on the west side. And we just watched it build and build. It got darker and darker, and it just kept moving closer and closer. And then that's when we saw those level 3 evacuations. And it's not the first time this year that I've been under a notice. Earlier in the year, we had level 2 evacuations, which is, you know, get set, be ready to go in case things change. But this was a level 3 evacuation, and people were packing up, and neighbors were calling saying, hey, what's going on? We're out of the area, but I still have, my cats are there. You know, my friends are watching my dog. Like, can we get into the neighborhood? There was just a tournament, probably about 200, 300 yards to the north of me, a spike and dig, a huge volleyball tournament that had to be evacuated at that time. So then everyone leaves immediately and traffic is backed up. So you're thinking, can I even get out of my neighborhood? If the fire were to move even quicker than we think, what's the possibility of getting stuck in traffic? So you have worry on two fronts there.
1: Yeah, Aaron, you just said you described this as what felt like an inevitability, which is pretty tough. I know going back to the winter, you guys have had a bunch of big winters, at least regionally, over the past few years, but this past one wasn't one of them, and that's a big part of the reason why we're talking about what just played out there. Was there an uneasiness in the lead up to this, knowing how dry it had been, how vulnerable that you were to something like this playing out?
2: You always kind of talk about the seasons, like, oh, you have, you know, winter, summer, spring, fall, and you also have smoke season, where you just know there's going to be fires throughout the state, and at some point in time, smoke is going to blanket the area, so you almost build that into your summer plans, like, okay, I wonder when the smoke is going to come. So you have that thought in the back of your mind, and then you receive an alert like I did on Friday, and then that kind of triggers, okay, what's my next step? Where do we go from here? And then you're at home, you're doing whatever you need to do, or you're with friends, and you look up and you see smoke in the sky, and that's when the dread really sets in. You're like, okay, how bad is it going to be this time? How close is it going to be this time? So I'm in my backyard looking west, and like I said, it's not the first time I've seen smoke on the horizon and just said, oh, great, here we go again. And then the helicopters start coming in and the planes start flying over. And I've had friends text me, hey, 10 tankers on the way. You guys are getting some big help there. At that point in time, you're watching the wind patterns. You're like, okay, the wind's coming out of the southwest. It's blowing a little bit towards my direction. I got to be extra careful. Gusts are picking up, 40 mile per hour gusts. That's when you really start to worry. Hopefully you have a plan. And if you don't, you're getting things together pretty quickly. It just happens so fast.
1: Yeah, I mean, you speak about this. I know that there's some regularity, but the familiarity. It's like almost someone in the hurricane zone having a hurricane kit, how closely you follow this. When you talk about the smoke being so widespread, what's the air quality like now? What are you expecting into the middle part of the week? How does that compare to what you've seen in prior seasons?
2: In prior seasons, there's usually, you know, several days, if not a full week, where air quality can be unhealthy or sensitive to, you know, people who have medical conditions. Right now, I haven't checked the exact numbers, but we're in the unhealthy range as the smoke has just kind of settled down into this area. Yesterday, during the fire, at least in my area, it wasn't bad because we had those strong gusting winds pushing that smoke north. But people coming down out of the mountains who were returning home from vacation or, you know, weekend travel plans when they saw the wildfire alert, they could see that smoke plume from, you know, Idaho. They were coming back going, oh, boy, here we go. So right now, smoke in the area is pretty heavy. It's in that, like I said, unhealthy range. So it's just something you have to be aware of. Try to stay indoors as much as possible. But to a certain extent, not everyone can do that.
1: No. We're just showing some of the video of what it was like for some of the folks getting out of these places where they had the evacuation orders and that the flames coming right up to the road. Scary scenes. How mm-hmm. are you and your neighbors holding up going through what played out over the weekend? I'm sure you were locked in. Some folks may have been more unplugged, and this was something over a weekend that happened so quickly.
2: Yeah, I just talked to a family that is three or four houses down. I'm kind of looking over at them right now where another home burned, and that was their grandmother's house. And everyone had gathered at their grandmother's house for game night, and that was Saturday. So early afternoon during the day Saturday, everyone goes to grandma's house, and they're like, hey, this is going to be a lovely afternoon. You're not thinking, you know, what cards you're thinking, what cards am I going to draw for this game instead of, what am I going to pack in my suitcase if we have to get out of here? So Luckily they said, hey, you know, we're at grandma's house. She might be a little bit stubborn to get out of here during a normal evacuation, but we're packing all her things up and we're moving the whole family out of here. And then it's a double whammy. The home that they were going to go to is also under evacuation notices. So you're packing up grandma's house and you're thinking, where do we go? Well, we can't go home because our house is also in that fire zone. So then you're kind of stuck. You're like, okay, well, what do I have in the car that's going to last me if I can't get back to my house for the next 3 or 4 days? And at that point, you're really relying on your friends and family and the community to step in and lend a hand.
1: Yeah, and still some challenges to go here. I know with the heat that builds, the stagnant air mass, and the poor air quality that lingers. That's Aaron Luna joining us from Spokane, Washington. Aaron, wishing you and the whole community the best as you recover from this. Thanks for telling us about it on Fox Weather.
2: Thanks, Ian. Appreciate it.
1: That's going to do it for this hour of Fox Weather Now. Don't forget, you can download the Fox Weather app to stay up to date with the latest forecast. We've got our live blog up. It's got all the latest details with everything happening up across the Northwest. We've got more Fox Weather coming up. Stay with us. Up to date with the latest forecast. We've got our live blog up. It's got all the latest details with everything happening up across the Northwest. We've got more Fox Weather coming up. Stay with us.

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1: Right now on Fox Weather, wildfires tearing across the Pacific Northwest. Hundreds of homes have been destroyed in Washington State, as dozens of fires, still several uncontained, are still in progress. This terrible situation, far from over, we'll have a live report. And the East Coast, right back at it today. Another super soaker to get this work week started. This same week may finish in a similar way. We'll show you what we're watching for later this week. Plus, it's August, and that means we're slowly entering the heart of the hurricane season. Nothing significant stirring in the Atlantic just yet, but how much longer might that last? Fox Weather hurricane specialist Brian Norcross joins us with his expert analysis. That's all right now on Fox Weather Now. Hey, good Monday afternoon, everybody. Thank you, as always, for being here with us on Fox Weather. Right now, it's 5 o'clock on the East Coast, 2 p.m. out west. I'm Ian Oliver, and this is Fox Weather Now. Two big stories as we're starting off the new work week. One's familiar. Heavy rain and storms up and down the East Coast. Pockets of flash flooding as a result. As I mentioned, may not be our only dance with this moving through the work week. But in the Northwest, that was the big story from over the weekend, and that remains today. All of this wildfire smoke and these icons, all representing wildfires, active ones that are burning of at least 100 acres in size, some of those with devastating consequences, places like Spokane over the weekend. So let's get started right there with wildfires scorching eastern Washington. Over 8,000 acres burned so far in the Spokane area alone, sort of the hardest hit areas. That forced tens of thousands to evacuate, portions of neighborhoods wiped out, and now the heat, building heat, no rain chances anytime soon. That's presenting some challenges for firefighters. Let's head out to Fox News multimedia reporter Chelsea Torres. She's on the ground in Spokane. Chelsea, what's the scene been like today? This happened so quickly during the second half of the day on Saturday.
2: Yeah, it did, Ian. You know, a lot of people actually were telling me just how quickly this happened from the moment that they started to get those notifications for evacuations to when they left, and even just seeing the fires kind of come up so quickly on their homes. You know, in this area, I've already been told from neighbors that it was a nice and quiet neighborhood. One guy even told me that's why he moved here. But this is the destruction that we're seeing, and this goes for blocks all around the corner. And I think what's interesting, right, this is dozens and dozens of homes, but what you're seeing here is all that's really left of a lot of these structures, which are those fireplaces, the brick fireplaces that stand pretty tall, and you can see just how charred they are at the top. The water lines are busted on almost every single home, and you can see the water really spraying everywhere. But even then, you'll see the cars kind of charred and melted to the ground, and just what's left of appliances and other things in their yards, whether it's tables or chairs, that have kind of been left over and been burned to a crisp. Now, mind you, 65,000 people were evacuated ever since everything really kind of erupted on Friday. And one neighbor did tell me that he was evacuated on Friday, but when he came back here, he said it looked like a war zone.
3: Well, I got an evacuation notice on my telephone that woke me up, and it's like, leave now. And after seeing the devastated homes around us, it was a good idea to leave. Fortunately, like I say, there's neighbors that stayed. Our house is okay. We're like one of the super lucky ones. And I can't even imagine like the people that have lost their homes. And
2: now, the flames did spare Scott's home, but some of his neighbors weren't as lucky. He says they're all heartbroken because many of them are retired in what they considered to be their forever homes. And the fire is still threatening in this area, actually just about a mile away from where we're at now. I did meet a group of homeowners about a couple hours ago who just couldn't get back into their homes after being evacuated late last night. Law enforcement says that they're blocking the roads to some neighborhoods because of the ongoing threat, but homeowners are just trying to get back in and say that they're getting pretty frustrated.
4: I'm ex-military, so I know what it looks like, and this is what it looks like. You know, if you've ever been in one, this is exactly what it's, this total destruction, you know, absolute. And this is what one would look like.
2: Now, that was Scott who had mentioned what the war zone was really looking like from his own perspective. And mind you, officials are saying that there's 17 active fires throughout the state of Washington, well over 5,000 firefighters that are really trying to work on and extinguish these fires as quick as they can. The governor did say earlier today that he has that FEMA has been responsive, but he's still waiting for those governmental resources to arrive. Ian.
1: Chelsea, that northwestern part of Spokane, it truly became a worst-case scenario, and quickly. You can see some of that shock and the frustration. Did it feel like these weather alerts went out the end of last week, hinting that this was a possibility, but did it feel like folks there thought there was any chance of something like this playing out?
2: No, and you know what's interesting is when I was talking to Scott, he said that, you know, in the years that he's lived here, he hasn't seen anything like this. He did mention that there was some evacuations that had happened, a fire that had kind of sprung out years ago, but it never got close to where he lives now. And even other people that have grown up in this area, Ian, say they've never seen anything like this. And it's just absolutely shocking to the entire community. And, you know, kind of mentioning what you said earlier today, it did happen so fast. So I think for a lot of these neighbors here, they're just trying to understand and kind of come to terms with what has happened in this short amount of time.
1: Yeah, the alert, of course, Chelsea, is talking about potential, talking about the vulnerability of the area because of how dry it's been in the meteorological conditions. But seeing it play out, something terrible like that, something entirely different. So we know you'll be covering it, telling these important stories as we're stuck with heat and poor air quality through what looks like much of, if not all of, this week. That's Fox News multimedia reporter Chelsea Torres. Thanks for joining us today. Yeah, these wildfires, they continue to rage, and the air quality, that's a look at Spokane, which you look closely. I know it might have like a milky summer look. Temperatures for now, they're getting hotter. They're close to 80, but you can see all of that smoke. If you look just above the trees on the right side of the screen, the visibility drops, and you can see some of that milkiness. Terrible scenes there. 600 or so structures that have been lost, structures being homes or businesses. And as these wildfires continue to burn, more of that smoke is being lofted up into the atmosphere. Still for now, we'll get updates on these as we move forward through the hours and the days through this week. But 0% containment as these crews fight against these still very new fires. Glad to report that the winds have come down considerably from over the weekend, and that's what allowed these fires to build so quickly. Still dry, relative humidity values, those are up some from the weekend, too. You've got these area fires. Past radar shows what played out during the first part of the weekend on Saturday. Into the afternoon and evening, you can see the origin point showing up on Doppler radar, which is a common thing. But when you see it so close, knowing that with some of the high-resolution imagery we were looking at, those fires were in some heavily populated areas, some neighborhoods, it always adds to the shock and the degree of danger of being presented by those fires, of which there are a lot. Every one of these icons across the region is an active wildfire burning of at least 100 acres in size. So you see the overall scattering of those, how those are dispersed across the region. Each one of those origin points is putting more smoke into this atmosphere, leading to air quality alerts. These will be issued each day. It would honestly be a surprise if we don't have these in some way, shape, or form every day this week because of what's playing out that way. Eastern side, the lee side of the Cascades, west of Spokane, that's where the worst of it is right now, where you have very unhealthy, even hazardous air qualities. Well, let's head back east, the East Coast, up and down it, being drenched by more rounds of rain and some embedded thunderstorms. Northeast to southeast, a couple of different vantage points. New Hampshire and North Carolina, familiar things, sogginess, and there may be some more of this in the forecast moving forward through the week. So here we are. Our real color satellite shows the area of low pressure up this way, up into Quebec. There's clearing behind this boundary and relief from a brutally muggy atmosphere. If you stepped out the door first thing this morning, you know what I'm talking about. It's felt like you were stepping out of a beach house and you were on vacation on the Gulf Coast or something. We weren't. We were just trying to get to work this morning, and it was a hellish commute with all the sogginess. There we go. We started this at 3 o'clock this afternoon. Dew point in New York was 77, which is close to as high as it gets around these parts. Philly's down to 66. The drier air is starting to filter in as that front, that boundary comes on through. Still sticky in Hartford, but Binghamton, dew point in the upper 50s for early August is pretty refreshing. So there's the boundary. You've got right along it where there's still enough forcing to produce some more downpours and storms, enough lift, some lingering activity. But we finally get to say goodbye to this moving through the evening. All the flood and rain reports that came in, that was the worst of it. I-95, Philly up to New York. Some of that orange representing 3 to 5 inches of rain as Doppler radar S to New York. Some of that orange representing 3 to 5 inches of rain as Doppler radar estimates, and then it's backed up by actual measured totals since last night. A lot of spots, 3 to 5 inches of rain. Five boroughs all had at least an inch. Brooklyn, the winner here, 2.6 inches. Unfortunately, we did have some reports of flooding in the city. That's been a weekly or biweekly thing in what has been this soggy summer weather pattern. So has the terrible disruption to air travel. I mean, we've got Boston Logan International Airport. They're in a ground delay. I'll pull up some of the latest numbers here from the FAA because it was the New York metro area airports. Philly was struggling earlier. Much better there now. Average delay just 15 minutes. But for Boston Logan, yeah, that's the worst of the bunch. An hour, 136 minutes. So 2 hours and 16 minutes, the average delay with that ground delay still in progress. So you add those together, it's more than 50% of all flights on the schedule out of Boston Logan today that have been disrupted already. Still ahead, could the Atlantic have an August awakening? Statistically, it becomes more and more likely the farther we move into this new month. There are still many factors in play. Fox Weather Hurricane Specialist Brian Norcross is on the case. And Fox Weather Now comes right back.

0: Hey, welcome back to Fox Weather Now. We got some active weather across the northern tier and into the upper Midwest. It's late this evening, so we want to get you the heads up. You had some showers work through over the past couple of hours. Those weren't the ones of concern. What's coming with this front farther back to the west late this evening, that's what prompted the Storm Prediction Center to issue a level 2 out of 5 severe weather threat. Talking about Aberdeen up to Fargo, Bemidji is included in this. It's all modes of severe weather that are possible. The greatest threats being damaging wind gusts and hail. When we say greatest, probability-wise. But there's the outside chance that this setup could produce a rotating storm, maybe a tornado. So we'll be watching for that. This is what I was talking about with future radar. It's 8, 9 o'clock where this really starts to fire up. And those storms hang on to some of their intensity through at least midnight. Now, much beyond that, the severe weather aspect of this comes to a close. But waking up, at least through the overnight period, you've got some showers, isolated thunderstorms, Twin Cities, back through Sioux Falls and down to Nebraska. Waking up first thing to a few showers hanging around there in the Twin Cities, more rain arcing through Iowa and back into Nebraska. Fox Weather is your Hurricane HQ. The Atlantic, we expect it to show some signs of life as we head into the heart of the hurricane season. Waves moving off the west coast of Africa and into the heart of the season, finding what may be a more hospitable environment than what's been featured in the first couple months of the hurricane season. For more, let's bring in Fox Weather hurricane specialist Brian Norcross. Brian, I think you did a real good job last week talking about how if you consider three main things for tropical activity, two of them start to improve and markedly moving through the month of August.
1: Yeah, on average, about the middle of the month, things get better just looking at the averages, nothing to do with this year. So we assume that's going to happen this year. And the models really do, if you look at the consensus of them, about the middle of the month, the super long-range models, including the Google model and the European AI model, there is a little bit of consensus that there will be more activity, but still not a whole lot, honestly, but just a little bit more. All right, let's look at what's going on out there right now. Hurricane Center is saying nothing to worry about for the next week. And I want you to look at the flow here around high pressure. This is all high pressure over the Atlantic. Then it comes back around here, noses into the Gulf, and then back up here. So that's kind of a big blocking high. That means that anything that comes off of Africa down here kind of has to get stuck to the south and gets pushed over into the eastern Pacific and on into the Pacific. And we've had a bunch of those storms come out of those little seeds that came out of the Atlantic. The other thing to notice here is look at the, around this big high cell here that's pushing that moisture north up the east coast, contributing with this front and everything else going on to this all this rain from Florida on up into the northeast. So it's been really a stuck pattern for a while. When we look over by Africa, we have a couple of low pressure systems out there. You can see the rotation around this one over here, and you also see this one off of right by the coast of Africa. But look around this one, there are no thunderstorms at all. The air is just so dry there. Here we have some thunderstorms, pretty good ones, developing farther south. So disturbances that come off Africa farther south, they're more likely to be in quasi-hospitable territory if they can stay farther south. The thing is, they normally don't stay that far south. Let's take a look at this when we look at the visible picture. It's like a photograph in space, starting to get dark over there. But what you can see here is kind of a milkiness in the picture here. That's dust. That's Saharan dust. In fact, out here, when we look at these clouds out in here, you can see they're kind of gray. That means they're kind of low clouds because the dust isn't allowing them to grow, and that's why we don't have anything with this system out here. So Saharan dust is dominating that part of the Atlantic. When we look at it on the model, here you can see the moisture. All the green is the moisture. Look at this one. It's stuck up here in the dry air. The brown is the dry air caused by the dust for the most part, and you see where the moisture band is down here, which is very typical. it sits there all hurricane season. Okay, now let's go forward in time and see what happens. Well, look, the one that's in the dust, it just dries out because it can't keep going without any moisture. It has to have moisture to build thunderstorms. This one goes for a while. Another one coming along here, moisture that it picks up with these big thunderstorm complexes over Africa. All right, let's take that forward. Look, they die out again because it kind of lifts north into the dust a little bit. And that's going to happen with this one as well. So we'll see. So we're all the way to next Friday now, or a good ways out, or this coming Friday. So we'll see maybe by the end of next week if we don't get a little less dust. But as you'll see on the dust forecast, that's not totally clear. All right, so what are the factors here, the big factors? The first one are the hostile upper-level winds, and I start with that because that's caused by the El Nino in the Pacific, generates hostile winds over the Atlantic. So that's going to be with us the entire hurricane season. And when we look at that in the model, look here, this the reds and yellows and purples, that's where the hostile winds are over the Caribbean. And during El Nino years, very often you have a drought in the Caribbean, and I think that's what's going to happen this year because the big thunderstorms just can't develop associated with tropical systems. All right, watch as we go forward in time now, and look, it's over the Caribbean, kind of changes a little bit, but it's always there all the way across Central America, and then extending in this case by, this is now 10 days from now, or so, a week from now, extending out into the Atlantic. So you can see that this El Nino pumping out these high-level winds is just going to affect us for a while. Well, what does that mean? That means if we're going to get something to develop, if something is to develop, we're not going to do it, obviously, it's going to be up in here. Somewhere north of the islands, closer to Florida, Gulf of Mexico, that kind of area is where systems develop when we have a strong El Nino because the Atlantic just kind of gets shut off along with the Caribbean. All right, the second factor, as we've talked about, is the Saharan dust. Well, the Saharan dust normally starts to fade by the middle of August. We'll see if that happens this year. Let's do a little look at the model here. And again, we're going to look up here for the time. Here we are today. There's that big cloud of dust that we saw on the satellite there that is just prohibiting anything from really doing much. And as we go forward in time, look, it stretches out. So it thins out, sort of, but then more and more and more is coming. And here we are the 10th of the month. So we'll see how long this lasts this season. Sometimes it lasts in September. But you notice there are kind of like pockets in here where it's less dusty. And if enough moisture, a system with enough moisture can get in there, it can kind of push away the dust and moisten the atmosphere. So you know, that's possible. But it really, with the hostile winds and the dust, really doesn't add up to anything conducive. And then thirdly, we have the water temperatures out there, which are much cooler than they have been the last few years. But there is a corridor down here and then up like this that avoids the upper level winds for the most part. But up in here is where we would see development. So I'm not saying it's going to happen, just saying it could happen, and it traditionally does happen. And let me show you that. So here are all of the August hurricanes. Look like this, right? You can kind of see where they come from. A lot of them come from out here, and then they do something like curving north somewhere when they get to the west. All right, but let's look at the El Nino August hurricanes, and there are many fewer of them, and a lot of them turn up before they get to the U.S. In fact, there's a higher propensity in El Nino years to turn before you get to the U.S. coast, but not all. There are some over here, right? So let's just take a look at a few of those, a couple of them that are notable. Alicia from 83, which was a big deal in Houston. Danny, which caused a big flood here in the south in 97. Look, they both formed very close to the coast. So we're just going to keep that in our mind this hurricane season. And then you have this other one, Betsy in 65, that also, even though it came out of the Atlantic, it really wasn't much until it got up here near the islands. And it went north, and we thought, okay, it's gone. It got up there and stalled, and then came back this way. That was really annoying. Okay, and then it went up, and even more annoying, it went up here. They put up hurricane watches for North Carolina, and it stalled. And they said in Miami, the threat is over, but then they had to turn around and say, no, there's a big threat. And indeed, it was a big deal when it came across around Labor Day of that year, 1965, and was terrible in Nassau as it just crawled over that island. And then it was a huge thing in New Orleans. It was Katrina before there was Katrina in New Orleans, tremendously damaging there. So it can happen. It doesn't happen very often, but weird things can happen even in El Nino years, but almost always kind of close to land, relatively close to land. Ian?
0: Yeah, Betsy looks like the exception, but really it's not, as it didn't become significant, as you showed us, until it escaped that ribbon of hostility that we're thinking is going to be hanging around.
1: Right.
0: So it'll be interesting to watch those spots, Bahamas and points east and then back west into the Gulf as we move into the back half of this month of August. It's Fox Weather Hurricane Specialist Brian Norcross. Great analysis as always, Brian. Thank you. Disastrous wildfires still raging across the Pacific Northwest. These are newly released satellite images showing the wildfires exploding over the weekend, encroaching and eventually moving into a portion of the city of Spokane, prompting evacuations. Ahead, the governor of Washington State giving an update on those wildfires. We'll get you the latest. Fox Weather Now will be right back.

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1: Hey, welcome back to Fox Weather Now. Thanks for being here at the bottom of the hour. I'm Ian Oliver. We want to begin with those wildfires in Washington state. More than 8,000 acres burned near the city of Spokane. The mood was somber as Governor Bob Ferguson delivered an update earlier this afternoon. Take a listen.
2: Our hearts are with everybody who's been impacted by this, nightmare situation. From a historical standpoint, this is likely, the worst natural disaster in Spokane's history. When you're dealing with the scale of devastation that is historical, the impact on people's lives is truly profound.
1: Yeah, terrible impacts. Fox Weather meteorologist Craig Herrera is out in Spokane following the story. He joined us earlier from there.
3: Coming in last night, it's a sight that breaks your heart. Spending a lot of time out here in the Pacific Northwest, it has just been devastating. We were flying in last night, I guess about 9 o'clock, and it was a blanket of smoke. It wasn't cloud cover. It wasn't fog. It was smoke. And then once we flew into the smoke, you could actually smell it in the cabin. You couldn't even make out the town of Coeur d'Alene when we were flying over, which is the town in Idaho, not far away from here. And you certainly couldn't see a lot of Spokane until we got into the smoke. Let me get right to the pictures behind you, because this tells the story, Ian. Look at the devastation here. You talked about neighborhoods gone. This is one street here on the northwest side of Spokane, where every home on both sides of the street are gone. All you see are the brick chimneys, the fireplaces left over from what was once two-story homes. Think of all the families that lived here, all of the memories that they created here with themselves, with their neighbors, coming over for a barbecue one day, and then suddenly it's gone. But what it's interesting, Ian, because just one block over on either side of this block, the homes are still standing. The trees are charred. I also show you, photographer is going to just kind of zoom right in and show you that we still have some hot spots. Josh showing you what's going on. We've got hot spots that are areas to watch. Firefighters watch those, because the last thing you want is for those to flare up. Hot spots, all with these three wildfires, is a big concern for us. This home is just one home of many. You'd mentioned hundreds of structures that have gone, that are gone right now. Listen to what one little girl had to say after her home burned down.
4: I'm staying at this hotel because part of my house broke down because of the fire. I'm really scared and sad about the fires, because I feel like my house is going to burn down.
3: Right? So sad. It breaks your heart when you see that. And you look at homes like this, and that's the same thing for so many of these other families. We also heard from a local resident who described what happened on Saturday morning before these wildfires broke out. Listen to what he had to say.
5: I had some friends actually just rode by my house at like 10:30 in the morning, and the fire took place at 12. So it went from very light wind, and these people actually were in the point of contact of the fire, direct fire. They sent me a text saying, this is frightening. They evacuated.
3: Yeah, scary. He described what was going on, a perfect start to the day on Saturday. We had a cold front come through, a dry cold front, no rain, coming right through, whipped up the winds. And as you know, winds shift with the cold front approaching. They come in from one direction, typically from the south. Cold front passes, and then typically they switch coming in from the west-northwest. Ian, we're in the Columbia Plateau. Elevation here is about 1,700 feet, and the peaks around us go as high as 7,000 feet. A lot of people start here, do a hiking trail, go up to Canada, and then come back down. So having said that, we have a very unique microclimate that happens here. To the west, we've got the Cascades, and we've got the winds

0: You've got paint, you've got cars, you've got rubber, all of that particulate matters in the atmosphere. So it's something that people have got to avoid throughout the city of Spokane.
1: Craig, I'm curious about that. You make a really good point, being on the lee side of the Cascades, the dry conditions that helped lead to this. But I'm curious about what becomes of all that smoke, because the Cascades act as a giant natural barrier, right? With high pressure building in, yeah, at least through the middle of the week, and winds backing off, does that actually help keep some of that smoke hanging around at the surface?
0: Absolutely. It will keep it right at the surface. And early in the morning hours, when we get up early in the morning, there are pockets of visibility that are down to a couple miles or so. It actually looks like fog, but as you know, it's smoke. So that's going to be a problem for us, is it's just going to settle into this plateau, if you will. We've got the Okanagan Highlands to the north of here. So a little bit of a north wind today will help pull some of the smoke to the south, areas south of Spokane. But really, if you go east, you're at the base and the foothills of the Rockies. So in that sense, yes, we're in a bit of a massive, not really a bowl, but a plateau. So that smoke is definitely going to be around for a good chunk of this week.
1: Let's head down south now to Florida. This is where scientists have a limited window to try to save dying coral reefs. They're trying to perform what is essentially high-stakes coral IVF. Fox Weather correspondent Brandi Campbell is live from the Florida Keys. She's preparing to join these scientists, and she's been with them through the weekend. Brandi, as we described it, a limited-time engagement, why is it this way?
2: Well, for the Caribbean, experts know that the corals normally spawn during this time of year. It's usually the August full moon. But this year, the full moon was toward the end of the month, so they placed their bets on the July full moon, and they were right. So I spent the first two nights of this August hopping on a boat, heading about a mile offshore to jump into a lab, or a nursery, I should say, with about 30 divers trying to save the future of Florida's corals, more specifically the staghorn and elkhorn corals, which are now functionally extinct on Florida's reefs. Take a look.
3: I grew up diving and snorkeling in the Florida Keys, and it was just the magical place.
4: Ken Niedermeyer is a pioneer in coral restoration. He has seen Florida's reef change over the years for worse.
3: The elkhorn coral, which is kind of my favorite coral, which is what we're trying to spawn tonight, was literally all over the place on the outer reefs, you know, acres and acres of this stuff, and just absolutely stunning. So what we have now, though, is a shadow of what we had.
4: Most recently in 2023, water temperature spiked and the worst coral bleaching event recorded on Florida's coral reef took place.
3: And disease that killed the corals, heat, cold, storms, just a whole bunch of things. And the whole system is kind of broken. The corals are not reproducing effectively. So when a coral dies, it's not being replaced by another coral. We kind of took it on ourselves. What if we could grow those corals and replant reefs using corals grown in nurseries?
2: Okay, so as you can see, we are on a boat. We are above Florida's coral reef, and we are headed to Reef Renewal USA's coral nursery offshore. We're about to take off, right? Shane and Mike, they're taking care of us today. We're gonna get a look at the nursery during the daylight ahead of, hopefully, tonight's coral spawning.
4: This is where they have been growing thousands of corals since 2020.
3: We've assembled colonies from all up and down the Florida Keys.
4: They showed me these colonies of elkhorn corals that are among the strongest, saying these genotypes are more resistant to heat.
3: And we're going to be working really hard to breed heat-resistant corals with other heat-resistant corals to produce corals that are even more heat resistant.
4: On August 1st, it was the first of four big potential spawning nights. It was time for work as we joined scientists on a ride back to the nursery. Based on experience, Ken said coral colonies will start spawning around 10:20 p.m. Ken and saw unique genotypes covered with a tent for gamete collection. Then it happened. We saw tiny balls begin floating.
3: It's about 10 or 20, 10 or 15 eggs and a little packet of sperm.

0: in the middle, but it looks like a little piece of styrofoam, pink styrofoam, and it's going to get shot out of the mouth and then float up, and we're going to catch that. So when the corals really get spawning, it'll look like an underwater snowstorm.
1: Scientists guided the gamete bundles into collection tubes at the top of the tents. Then came the handoff, back to the boat, and then a race to a land-based lab.
2: Okay.
3: We're going to John Pena Camp State Park to make some elkhorn coral babies.
2: Woo!
1: Around 1 a.m., we took off for John Pena Camp Park, where we met teams already working with the bundles that were handed over to them.
4: When they step through the door, we only have about 3 to 4 hours for those gametes to be viable before they start to break down, so we start working as quickly as possible.
5: Carrie, we're going to start allocating the sperm out.
4: We have received bundles of eggs and sperm from each of the parent corals, and we now separate those. So we have eggs in one container and sperm in a different container, and then we'll do all the targeted crosses. So taking this mom with that dad, like the Punnett square you learned in biology class 101.
1: And their work continued into the early morning. Then all teams reset for the next night and another chance for more colonies to spawn.
6: No way my mom is able to buy them.
2: Your mom would?
3: No. I know. My parents never should.
2: All right. Now, this was a very large-scale effort. In fact, they said this might be the largest collection of coral gametes in this area during a spawn. So it's not just Reef Renewal USA. You have the University of Miami, Florida Aquarium, Moat Marine Laboratory, the Reef Institute, SeaCorps International, and Smithsonian Marine Station. So a large-scale effort. And going forward, Ian, just for perspective, they're going to continue growing those corals that are, you know, becoming corals from the gametes for about 2 years, return them to the nursery, let them keep growing in that habitat, and then outplant them on a natural reef. So this is good luck to the future of Florida's coral reef. Back to you.
7: That's amazing. And ideally, a stronger coral each iteration. It's Fox Weather correspondent Brandi Campbell. Thank you. And the East Coast getting drenched with rounds of rain. Northeast to southeast, you got it. It's soggy. It has been a lot lately. Still pouring in Rocky Point, North Carolina. 86, but it feels like it's 95. A function of this mugginess, which has been peak effectively through the early part of the day. Now we're starting to see in real time some of the relief arriving. Feels better in Philly already. D.C. too, dew points in the mid-60s. New York earlier, 3 o'clock this afternoon, we were at 77 degrees, the dew point. That's about as muggy as it gets during the muggiest time of the year, which is right now. But you look just off to the north and west, Binghamton with the dew point in the upper 50s. That's a whole lot more comfortable, and thankfully that boundary does make its way just offshore as we move through this evening and into the overnight. But while it's still moving through that thin line of some downpours, some thunderstorms, some lingering cloud cover, we talked about the rain amounts. Some of these places, which that's been the badly impacted northern New Jersey, this whole swath, this go-around, I-95, Philly up to New York and points northeast from there, again, was 3 to 5 inches of rain. And it caused flooding, not to the extent, thankfully, that we saw last week, where that was so widespread and intense. But it's most certainly caused some hell at the airports. Again, you've got the misery map showing those meters cranked up. All three of the New York City metro area airports with significant disruption. You add them up, the three, JFK, LaGuardia, Newark, 50% of all flights on the schedule today impacted, 372 canceled flights across the three airports. After the break, we're going to return to Spokane, Washington. That's where portions of neighborhoods have been burned to the ground by these fast-moving wildfires. We're going to check in with a former TV reporter who found himself right in the heart of all this. He's showing us the toll it's taken on his community. Fox Weather Now will be right back.

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1: Hey, welcome back to Fox Weather Now. We're watching for some storms getting set to erupt a little bit later on this evening across the northern tier and into Minnesota. You did have some shower, some cloud cover around, but look at this gap now, the atmosphere re-energizing. And as a front moves in later this evening, you've got some strong storms in the forecast. Level 2 out of 5 from the Storm Prediction Center. You notice that indicated from places like Aberdeen, Fargo, up to Bemidji, all the way up to International Falls. Damaging wind and hail, those are the two most likely threats. But there's the outside chance that this produces a tornado or two, so we'll be watching that closely for you. Here's the timing. We're waiting on these. 8, 9, 10 o'clock, the coverage and the intensity starts to ramp on up. But we hang on to some downpours and some thunderstorms throughout the balance of the overnight, waking up to some showers first thing. Places like the Twin Cities arcing back into Iowa and Nebraska. It's a lot of rain through the middle part of the week. 3 to 5 inches of rain are right along the Mississippi. Welcome back. Spokane, Washington, surrounded by multiple wildfires, as an active state of emergency in the area as first responders from all over the West converge to help contain those flames. More than 60,000 residents have been forced to evacuate. Let's go on the ground, speak to a longtime resident, someone forced to evacuate. Aaron Luna joins us now. Aaron, you worked in TV for what I'm told was something like 15 years. You've had to tell these terrible stories. Has it ever impacted you personally? Sounds like your home is okay, but you're without power.
2: Without power right now, Ian. My home is fine. I'm very lucky. I'm about 8 houses away from where I live. And our neighborhood's called The Ridge, and so we kind of overlooked the Spokane River, a bend in the river, and the fire started across the river and very rapidly just jumped the river and burned up the ridge. And this is the outcome you see behind me. I've covered wildfires in Washington for a number of years. I've seen the impact. I've, you know, talked to people who've lost everything in fires, and it hits a little bit different when it's right in your neighborhood and the people you talk to are your friends that lost their homes and they have to completely rebuild and they don't know where to go from here.
1: The scenes are horrible. And I think what's hard for a lot of people across the country to wrap their mind around is how quickly this played out during the first part of the weekend. What was that process like as you got that emergency alert on your phone and now all of a sudden tens of thousands of people are being asked to evacuate?
2: It really started for me on Friday when those weather alerts went out. National Weather Service sent out alerts, hey, we're under a fire weather watch, just be prepared, high winds, low humidity. And at that point in time, it just seemed like an inevitability. Saturday morning rolls around, I'm playing pickleball with some friends down at the park. We kind of had that discussion, hey, do you think we're going to lose power? And my thought was, probably, most likely we will. And then come Saturday afternoon, the wind started picking up. We started to see that first hint of smoke on the horizon on the west side. And we just watched it build and build. It got darker and darker, and it just kept moving closer and closer. And then that's when we saw those level 3 evacuations. And it's not the first time this year that I've been under a notice. Earlier in the year, we had level 2 evacuations, which is, you know, get set, be ready to go in case things change. But this was a level 3 evacuation, and people were packing up, and neighbors were calling saying, hey, what's going on? We're out of the area, but I still have my cats are there. My friends are watching my dog. Like, can we get into the neighborhood? There was just a tournament, probably about 200, 300 yards to the north of me, a spike and dig, a huge volleyball tournament that had to be evacuated at that time. So then everyone leaves immediately and traffic is backed up. So you're thinking, can I even get out of my neighborhood? If the fire were to move even quicker than we think, what's the possibility of getting stuck in traffic? So you have worry on two fronts there.
1: Yeah, Aaron, you just said you described this as what felt like an inevitability, which is pretty tough. I know going back to the winter, you guys have had a bunch of big winters, at least regionally, over the past few years, but this past one wasn't one of them, and that's a big part of the reason why we're talking about what just played out there. Was there an uneasiness in the lead up to this, knowing how dry it had been, how vulnerable that you were to something like this playing out?
2: You always kind of talk about the seasons, like, oh, you have, you know, winter, summer, spring, fall, and you also have smoke season, where you just know there's going to be fires throughout the state, and at some point in time, smoke is going to blanket the area. So you almost build that into your summer plans. Like, okay, I wonder when the smoke is going to come. So you have that thought in the back of your mind, and then you receive an alert like I did on Friday, and then that kind of triggers, okay, what's my next step? Where do we go from here? And then you're at home, you're doing whatever you need to do, or you're with friends, and you look up and you see smoke in the sky, and that's when the dread really sets in. You're like, okay, how bad is it going to be this time? How close is it going to be this time? So I'm in my backyard looking west, and like I said, it's not the first time I've seen smoke on the horizon and just said, oh, great, here we go again. And then the helicopters start coming in and the planes start flying over. And I've had friends texting me, hey, 10 tankers on the way. You guys are getting some big help there. At that point in time, you're watching the wind patterns. You're like, okay, the wind's coming out of the southwest. It's blowing a little bit towards my direction. I got to be extra careful. Gusts are picking up, 40 mile per hour gusts. That's when you really start to worry. Hopefully you have a plan. And if you don't, you're getting things together pretty quickly. It just happens so fast.
1: Yeah, I mean, you speak about this. I know that there's some regularity, but the familiarity, it's like almost someone in the hurricane zone having a hurricane kit, how closely you follow this. When you talk about the smoke being so widespread, what's the air quality like now? What are you expecting into the middle part of the week? How does that compare to what you've seen in prior seasons?
2: In prior seasons, there's usually, you know, several days, if not a full week, where air quality can be unhealthy or sensitive to, you know, people who have medical conditions. Right now, I haven't checked the exact numbers, but we're in the unhealthy range as the smoke has just kind of settled down into this area. Yesterday, during the fire, at least in my area, it wasn't bad because we had those strong gusting winds pushing that smoke north. But people coming down out of the mountains who were returning home from vacation or, you know, weekend travel plans when they saw the wildfire alert, they could see that smoke plume from, you know, Idaho. They were coming back going, oh boy, here we go. So right now, smoke in the area is pretty heavy. It's in that, like I said, unhealthy range. So it's just something you have to be aware of. Try to stay indoors as much as possible. But to a certain extent, not everyone can do that.
1: No. We're just showing some of the video of what it was like for some of the folks getting out of these places where they had the evacuation orders and that the flames coming right up to the road. Scary scenes. How are you and your neighbors holding up going through what played out over the weekend? I'm sure you were locked in. Some folks may have been more unplugged, and this was something over a weekend that happened so quickly.
2: Yeah, I just talked to a family that is three or four houses down. I'm kind of looking over at them right now where another home burned, and that was their grandmother's house. And everyone had gathered at their grandmother's house for game night, and that was Saturday. So early afternoon during the day Saturday, everyone goes to grandma's house, and they're like, hey, this is going to be a lovely afternoon. You're not thinking, you know, what cards you're thinking, what cards am I going to draw for this game instead of, what am I going to pack in my suitcase if we have to get out of here? So Luckily they said, hey, you know, we're at grandma's house. She might be a little bit stubborn to get out of here during a normal evacuation, but we're packing all her things up and we're moving the whole family out of here. And then it's a double whammy. The home that they were going to go to is also under evacuation notices. So you're packing up grandma's house and you're thinking, where do we go? Well, we can't go home because our house is also in that fire zone. So then you're kind of stuck. You're like, okay, well, what do I have in the car that's going to last me if I can't get back to my house for the next 3 or 4 days? And at that point, you're really relying on your friends and family and the community to step in and lend a hand.
1: Yeah, and still some challenges to go here. I know with the heat that builds, the stagnant air mass and the poor air quality that lingers. That's Aaron Luna joining us from Spokane, Washington. Aaron, wishing you and the whole community the best as you recover from this. Thanks for telling us about it on Fox Weather.
2: Thanks, Ian. Appreciate it.
1: That's going to do it for this hour of Fox Weather Now. Don't forget, you can download the Fox Weather app to stay up to date with the latest forecast. We've got our live blog up. It's got all the latest details with everything happening up across the Northwest. We've got more Fox Weather coming up. Stay with us.

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1: Hey, welcome inside Fox for the Live. I'm Steve Bennett. Wildfires continue to rage all across the Pacific Northwest. Hundreds of homes, sadly, have been destroyed in Washington State alone. This is just one vantage point of this. The advance in flames. Many are forced to evacuate. Tens of thousands, and that's what you're faced with. We're going to be diving deeper into what we have learned from the weekend throughout the day today. We have the Fox Weather Live blog that just popped up on the Edge. Not only will you get real-time updates, but also some of the terminology that we will be talking about again tonight. The difference between containment and control of a wildfire. Containment means a natural perimeter and barrier that the ground personnel are building. Control means you're not expecting the fire to grow or burn under the conditions that we have. And then, of course, we have those updates when we have press conferences and new information that's coming from officials in these areas. We also get new updates from our team coverage. We have teams that are on the ground. Craig Herrera has been out there, and he's got extensive experience out west. Chelsea Torres is in Spokane along with Sarah Allegre. And then we do have Fox 13 Seattle. We will be talking with their team of Mets tonight because it's important. There are different chapters of this event, and calm wind, not necessarily a good thing when you're talking about air quality. We'll dive deeper into that. Another big story is the East Coast. It's getting soaked yet again, the repetitive nature of all of this enhancing that flooding risk. Now, we know the round of rain is done for Philly and New York, but it continues for New England. And it's not just the Northeast, but even down into the Southeast that's in a waterlogged pattern. We are going to continue to dive deeper into that as we look into what we can expect for the rest of the week. And then we talk about the heart of hurricane season. What does it look like? There's the Atlantic Basin right now. You do have some waves that are rolling off of Africa. We'll hear from hurricane specialist Brian Norcross throughout our show about what August may be like as we get you caught up on everything that's happened today, what's happening right now, and what you can expect for the rest of the week. Now, our top story, of course, takes us out west. The battle against the wildfires in Spokane, Washington. It continues after a devastating weekend. And while the flames may have slowed, the danger is far from over. We've got millions in and out bracing for that choking smoke, deteriorating air quality, and a new round of dangerous heat that is slowly starting to build. We've got Fox News multimedia reporter Chelsea Torres, who has a report on the ground.
2: In this area, I've already been told from neighbors that it was a nice and quiet neighborhood. One guy even told me that's why he moved here. But this is the destruction that we're seeing, and this goes for blocks all around the corner. And I think what's interesting, right, this is dozens and dozens of homes, but what you're seeing here is all that's really left of a lot of these structures, which are those fireplaces, the brick fireplaces that stand pretty tall, and you can see just how charred they are at the top. The water lines are busted on almost every single home, and you can see the water really spraying everywhere. But even then, you'll see the cars kind of charred and melted to the ground, and just what's left of appliances and other things in their yards, whether it's tables or chairs, that have kind of been left over and been burned to a crisp. And the fire is still threatening in this area, actually just about a mile away from where we're at now. I did meet a group of homeowners about a couple hours ago who just couldn't get back into their homes after being evacuated late last night. Law enforcement says that they're blocking the roads to some neighborhoods because of the ongoing threat, but homeowners are just trying to get back in and say that they're getting pretty frustrated. The governor did say earlier today that he has that FEMA has been responsive, but he's still waiting for those governmental resources to arrive.
1: And we will get updates from Chelsea in the hours ahead. I want to show you satellite imagery of what unfolded over the last several days. This is the Pac Northwest. Notice it's the interior portions of Washington and Oregon where you have those hot spots, those massive wildfires, and then, of course, the suffocating smoke, making it so difficult for millions to just breathe. The simplicity of that right now is arduous in these areas. Let's talk more about what is expected in the days ahead. Here are those mandatory evacuations. We know officials have confirmed today that over 60,000 people were evacuated during this event over the weekend and throughout the day today. Here's where we stand. Notice that we do have very unhealthy, if not hazardous, air quality in the Northern Cascades. But Here's the change. Over the weekend, the winds really started to pick up, and that allowed those flames to grow quickly. Now the wind is starting to subside because of this, right? A high-pressure dome forces that ridge to the north. So quiet wind, but that wind compresses to the surface, does not allow that smoke to release out, and now you're going to see that deterioration of the air quality, where you could get very unhealthy to hazardous levels of air quality for an extended amount of time. And with all of that being said, notice the temperatures. It slowly starts to climb. We're going to be into the mid to upper 90s in many locations by the latter half of the work week into the weekend, and even into the triple digits for areas like Yakima out towards Pendleton. Why is that so important? Well, many of these areas out west, I lived there for years, don't have central AC. And so you can't use those window units. We call them swamp coolers, because that just pulls in the outside smoke. So how do you beat the heat when you're talking about temperatures climbing into the triple digits? How do you get a nice, clean, fresh air breath when you have smoke surrounding you? A lot of people are trying to find those avenues inside, the library, go out toward the museum, the movies, whatever it may be, in order to try to get something cool and refreshing. Looking at this smoke as of right now, you'll notice that it's really confined to this narrow corridor. Portland, though, this will be something interesting to watch. Seattle and the I-5 corridor barricaded because of the Cascades, but now it's starting to move a little further to the south, so areas like Portland could see their air quality really start to diminish and get bad quickly. Let's talk more about radar right now, right? That was the look ahead for the Pac Northwest. We're going to jump around on radar and talk about some of the spots and what we're seeing. This is Seattle, Washington right now, and their air quality is good at the surface, but notice what started to come in over the Puget Sound over the last couple of hours. Now you're kind of getting that gray veil and that smoke. If you did a quick glance at this and you kept moving, you might have thought that was cloud cover. No, that is smoke. And when the winds become absolutely stagnant, that goes all the way down to the surface and does not release. And so we are talking about this event. There's different chapters and there's different threats that start to emerge. So air quality is the primary concern. We have over 26 million people in the air quality alerts right now. And this is visible satellite showing you each one of those fires that's active right now. And I want to bring this back. Notice the timestamp. This is over the weekend on Sunday when those fires really started to burn. And look at how all that smoke just came pouring out of that. Then we bring you to radar. Again, this is just yesterday where they had six new wildfires in and around Spokane, and that's what led to those immediate evacuations. Now, I want you to think, maybe you've never been in the Pac Northwest, maybe you've never been threatened by a wildfire, but what were you doing on Sunday? Right? Oftentimes, this does not come when you're sitting on your couch and you have everything packed and you're ready to go. Maybe you're outside running errands and you get this alert to your phone and you're looking at it and you're trying to understand, wait, I got a mandatory evacuation. I got to scramble back home. I got to gather everything I can. I got to get the family, the friends. I got to make sure everybody is out. That was the real terror of yesterday and even earlier today. Now, the difference is people are evacuated. But how do I just get a fresh breath? Everywhere I go, it's just smoke. And we're looking at very unhealthy air quality for Wenatchee, Wisconsin, other areas of Oregon and Washington at that unhealthy level. That's one story. Now let's get to the other coast, East Coast, where we had a stripe of moisture that came into the I-95 corridor, flooding event early today, and then a quick event on into the afternoon. Now we're starting to see the improvements, except for New England. Out towards Boston and those areas still have some light rainfall. But this is what we saw from Philly up towards New York, 3 to 5 inches of rain. Then you get out towards Connecticut into Providence. You start looking at another 3 to 5 inches of rain. And when it's all said and done, you'll notice that for areas like New Jersey, they lead the way. But this is one event of many that we have seen in recent weeks. And it's not just the Northeast. Now we talk about the Southeast. That's the other story that's starting to emerge. Look at this. Since Saturday evening, we've already had a half foot of rain in North Carolina, Virginia, and this is likely to persist over the next several days. Let's dive deeper into that. What the Southeast is bracing for as these storms come in. So again, they've had rain throughout the day, not only from the weekend, Saturday and Sunday, but throughout today, and that's likely to continue in the days ahead. Notice Surry County, North Carolina. Or yeah, even the sweet ATV, the off-road vehicle, not going to make its way through. You got this major timber that has fallen, and then all that debris clogs the area. Then you got some recreational spots like this. It looks like a softball field or maybe a little bit of baseball that got impacted by this. Now, I want to show you this event for today is likely coming to an end because that stripe of moisture kicking out towards the Atlantic. You do have some isolated storms that are still along the coastal areas. Let's zoom in. We do have one active severe thunderstorm warning in this area. It's going to be for Hoke in Scotland County, North Carolina. That's going to be just north of the I-95 corridor and outside of Rockingham. 60 mile per hour wind baseline. Then we kick it down into Florida where they had some storms earlier in the day. Now that has fizzled out and fallen apart. But this time of year, when you're talking about entering into the peak of the hurricane season or starting to see the signs of the basin typically come to life, this year just ain't happening. We got hurricane specialist Brian Norcross that dove deeper into that. Listen to what he had to say.
3: It all goes like that. So that's all high pressure, and that's just going to block anything from moving north, unrelated to all of the other issues that are going on that are keeping systems from developing. So that means these little kind of disturbances that come off of Africa here all got shot off into the Pacific, and that's where they've been developing, of course, even all the way over into the middle of the Pacific. So that's kind of just kind of blocking everything up right now.
1: All right. So with all that being said, the basin's still quiet and we're waiting for any opportunity and we'll be watching it. So let's talk about what's happening stateside. You got this upper level low that isolates itself over northern Georgia. That means it can still pull in moisture off the western Atlantic, even the northern Gulf over that Florida escarpment, right? On the eastern side. So that is where the rain is going to come from. Not a tropical system, but an upper level low. And you'll see a rinse and repeat pattern. It's called the diurnal pattern. Overnight, the atmosphere cools or the surface cools. And so the atmosphere stabilizes. Then on into the afternoon, you get all this daytime heating, warm air rises, and that destabilization allows those thunderstorms to just pop. And whether it's the Carolinas, Georgia, Florida, or Alabama, you're going to be looking at those thunderstorms and their potential over the next 5 days. For locals, they're probably saying, good, we need to cash in on this rain. We've been dealing with drought. It's been extreme to not exceptional. If you are vacationing, this is the last thing you want to see. You're pulling up the Fox River app. You're going to the plan tab. You're saying, wait, this is my beach vacation. We only got a little bit of time. That may be washed out. I can tell you, though, with the diurnal pattern, you could get out there late morning, early afternoon, and still have yourself a great vacation. Looking at this all over overall, though, rain still to come. Isolated threat and something we'll dive deep into each and every night here on Fox Weather. Let's talk about this active weather pattern that's still going to bring some severe thunderstorms to the Midwest, right? We've been talking about West Coast, East Coast. Center of the country could be dealing with more of this. This is out of Fremont, Ohio on Sunday. A rope tornado. We'll talk more about the severe concerns in the hours ahead. Stay with us here on Fox News Live.

0: Welcome back into Fox with the Live, showing you the troubles on both coasts. Vastly different. It's the extremes that are playing out. Of course, on the West Coast, Spokane, Washington, you see, sadly, backyard structures, homes with the advancing flames there and firefighters doing their best to build overall containment and control. Then you get out towards Warwick, Rhode Island, where they're finally seeing the storms clear off in the distance, but they avoided another major flooding threat as it's wet and soggy on the East Coast. So much has been unfolding. We do know this as of right now in Spokane, that there's been over 700 structures that have been lost, and some reports saying that it could be up to 1,100 structures in total. More than 60,000 residents have been evacuated in this event so far. Poor air quality, though, is a big concern in the days ahead because of stagnant wind. That means 26 million people are in those air quality alerts, and the state of Washington is in a state of emergency. So all hands on deck to fight those wildfires. Earlier today on Fox Weather, we had Daniel Ramey. He's the California Interagency Incident Management team member who talks about coordinating and fighting these types of wildfires. Take a listen to what he had to say.
1: I'd say the big concern is, you know, we didn't have any rain in this area all the month of July. Now we're going into August. So just something to think about is we're still peak fire season, where resources are strapped for the whole nation. A lot of fires throughout the whole country. California hasn't really popped off where I'm from, but we have all the resources up here in this portion of the U.S. So the big concern now is just to be vigilant and to realize that just because we had this tragedy doesn't mean we can't have another one at any moment. So just stay vigilant.
0: I think what's so important that he just emphasized is this is a coordinated effort for the entire country. I was reading deeper into some of these wildfires in Spokane that you're looking at here. And at this point of the day, today on a Monday, they had 17 local firefighters fighting it alongside 900 regional wildfires. That's because so many of the local agencies have been fighting these for days, if not weeks, out west. They have to take their periods of rest. It's required. And so now you have all these crews that are coming in that may not be familiar with the terrain. But we just played that video for you. And now I want to go through it slowly because I worked out west for 3 years. And this reminds me of a moment when I was covering the Camp Fire in Northern California in 2018. It was one of the most deadly wildfires in their state's history. And it was so catastrophic because these communities, they don't have many ways in and out. So when you get a mandatory evacuation, you may be looking at your route, but now you have advancing flames this close to the road. And what you don't know about this video, if you're just tuning in, is this comes to us by Gregory. And what he was telling us is, why are you getting so close to the flames? That may be your first question. He is actually racing down the road to get to his sister, who was under an evacuation warning. He has to get her out, right? And so now what you're looking at is him scanning this, looking at those flames. Notice how high they're towering up over the trees, which when you have wind that is still erratic. By the way, this is on Saturday. This is not today when the wind has subsided. That could allow those flames to move on the other side of the road, and it can allow the road itself to be completely engulfed in flames. And then there's no way out. Another portion is this. When you were first looking at this video, your eyes are likely drawn here. But did you notice that there's actually an SUV right here? And sadly, what ended up happening in the campfire back in 2018, but oftentimes in these events, you're in that adrenaline rush. I'm going to get my sister. Everybody's doing something, and you don't realize that you may rear end into somebody. That may lead to an accident because you are rushing to get out. You're doing what you're told, but it just shows you how chaotic and frenzied this event can be. And then final thing I'll leave you with is when you're looking at this, look how parched the grass is and how bone dry. This event was not set up over the weekend, not 2 weeks ago, months ago, when they had the worst recorded winter snowpack in the wintertime for these areas of the Pacific Northwest. That is what set the stage, sadly, for what we're seeing play out right now in areas like Spokane, Washington. Now, we're going to continue to dive deeper into what we are seeing here. And we actually have a sound here about a fireman who is talking about ultimately what it was like in order to, contain all of this and what it's like in order to try to help these residents get to, their home. So actually not a fireman. He feels like a fireman because he's so knowledgeable. This is Craig Herrera, who has extensive knowledge out west. Take a listen to his coverage earlier.
2: Spokane is in a very unique situation where you've got all types of terrain that are really going to be a bit of a challenge for firefighters. These firefighters are carrying weight on their backs, 70 to 80 pounds when they're on the ground, plus they're in the heat trying to fight these fires. When you've got strong winds that are coming through a gap like the Cascades in this situation or a cold front, it's almost impossible to fight these fires on the ground. It's just too dangerous for the folks. So the main message at that point is get the people out.
0: Great kind of insight from Craig. Now let's show you how that translates on the ground. He was talking about carrying 70, 80 pounds of equipment. And you'll look at this from the POV of a fireman who's there advancing towards those flames, trying to put them out. Again, to set the stage for you, there's been three major fires that have been burning thousands and thousands of acres. You have the Old Trails fire, the Autumn Lane fire, and then the Fairview fires all around Spokane, Washington. Vegetation and residential areas are seeing this play out, where the flames are moving into those densely wooded areas, into backyards, and sadly, into homes. Now we have over 60,000 Spokane residents that were forced to evacuate and hundreds of structures that have been burned. So far, over 700, likely could be 1,100. Emergency responders were working under severe conditions to protect these homes and assist the locals out during those evacuations. Now the Spokane Fire Department shares some of these images of the Old Trails wildfire. You can see the winds driving the fast-moving fires into these residential communities in Spokane, Washington. You can hear it, right? How strong the wind is. And to Craig's point, when you have a cold front that's moving through, you'll get these narrow corridors and gaps that funnel these fires and allow them to advance. And before you know it, you're actually trapped. And it's just a terrifying moment as a resident when you're watching everything that you've worked for, things that you love, lost in a matter of seconds. This was actually taken from a resident on Saturday as he was actively evacuating with his family. You'll see this here, right? The flames taking over the entire neighborhood, including homes, cars, and trees. They're scanning through. And imagine wherever you live, again, in the country, your neighbors, when you're exiting out of your neighborhood next time, just envision everything that's on fire and all the memories that come with that and the terrifying nature of what that's like when you get that mandatory evacuation. That's what tens of thousands of people experienced over the last 48 hours. More scenes showing some of the flames across Spokane's densely forested areas on Saturday. The extreme wildfire conditions plagued the area with strong winds and very dry vegetation. By the way, they had extreme fire danger in areas of Washington and Oregon on Saturday. And for Washington, that was actually the first time they've ever been in that extreme fire danger outlook before. So it shows you again the rarity and the intensity of this event. Here's a different vantage point showing you the thick smoke spreading all across the city. Conditions on Saturday, of course, were first particularly dangerous, a PDS fire weather warning for those ones in central and eastern Washington that we were talking about. And then now you're worried about all of that smoke settling down to the surface and really choking everybody with hazardous to very unhealthy air quality. We have some more dangerous smoke seen moving towards this backyard. This homeowner posted the video saying that we are ready to go. The car is actually packed and please pray for everyone that's in harm's way. Because when you're looking at that, you can't see the flames because there's the forest, right? But you see that there's plenty of smoke. And you're hearing all the alerts. You're hearing the choppers that are going by. And you know something bad is on the other side of the tree line. You can imagine the anxiety there from these homeowners. Let's talk more about the smoke. It's a wall that comes in and impacts areas like this. Spokane International Airport, where there had 44 mile per hour gusts that were recorded along with 86 degrees as their temperature. And that's likely to climb another 10 degrees here in the days ahead. By the way, this is where Craig Herrera landed. And he was saying that they actually had to come in at a lower altitude because of this smoke. And so as they were coming in over the panhandle of Idaho, they came in at a lower approach and they're making those adjustments. And we could see some major impacts to that as well as this smoke continues to settle. I'll show you some of the tragic scenes, though, after all of the fire left, right? We've shown you in the midst of it. Now look at this, where you start looking at this being one of the most destructive wildfires in Washington state's history. You just see nothing can withstand these flames. Again, these are people's homes, their livelihood, their cars, completely left to ash and unrecognizable. You have more images that are showing you kind of the aftermath of this, the vegetation that's charred across Spokane, and now another vantage point of the neighborhoods and what's left behind, you know, and the fallout of all of this. And it's so difficult when you see something like this to try to describe to somebody what you're seeing, and all you can tell them that it's all gone. It's all been burnt. So we're going to be talking more about what's happened, of course, but also what they can expect in the days ahead. Let's take it now into the Pacific Basin, all the way out towards the Western Pacific, where you have Typhoon Dolphin, which is out into deep water right now, just north of the Northern Mariana Islands, but it is tracking closer and closer to the southern chain of islands in Japan. And so we're going to be tracking it, potentially some of those big impacts for international stories if you are traveling for the summer season. Plus, we have dozens that were hurt as a 4.7 magnitude earthquake struck Italy on Friday. It's the strongest the region has seen in 40 years. And we'll dive deeper into those big stories from around the world on the other side of the break. Stay with us here on Fox News Watch.

0: trycb1.com.
1: And welcome back into Fox for the Live. I'm Steve Bender. At the bottom of the hour, we're going to be talking about the two big stories. One, West Coast, of course, the fire danger and all of that smoke. And then the East Coast, another very wet pattern that's taken hold. We saw it today, multiple rounds of rain coming through. A lot of that has moved offshore, thankfully. But the Southeast, still seeing a couple of these warnings. We'll dive deeper into those. But also the onset of really just a stormy pattern for the rest of the week. But we take it out west, the exact opposite, the extremes that are playing out, bone dry out west, wildfires that continue to grow. And you start to see, of course, the concern now with the air quality. You got over 26 million people in those air quality alerts as the wind starts to subside and calm down. Now, there's a lot to talk about with the West. You'll notice on the edge of your screen, we have the Fox Weather blog. It's the live blog that gets you minute-by-minute updates and also dives deeper into some of the terminology we will use. So if you don't live in areas where there's wildfire coverage, you're hearing control versus containment. What does that mean? You dive into that, which is all right in the palm of your hand if you got the Fox Weather app, and you get a great understanding of what's unfolding in areas like Spokane, Washington, which is having one of their worst wildfire seasons they've had in decades. And so looking at this here, feels like temperature 80 degrees. Now, I want to keep that in mind, because 80 degrees is not bad until you worry about, of course, how many hours you are outside, and you start looking at what the rest of the week is like, where the temperatures really start to climb. So there's those air quality alerts that are in place. Here's that current smoke, stagnant conditions that start to persist. So the threat starts to change. All right, we know about the mandatory evacuations, the fires now. Hopefully they're building better containment and overall control because of the overall conditions improving. You'll notice in and around Spokane, you have two different weather observations that are showing us less than 10 mile per hour sustained winds or gusts, which in one component with the flames is good. But that's allowing that smoke to now just settle. And you look at the relative humidity, still low, into the lower 20s. But before, it was into the teens, if not into the single digits. And so you start looking at air quality alerts and the concern about how long this could be in place. This is for Spokane, Washington by itself, where they have multiple, three major wildfires that are burning nearby. You'll see that they've been at least at very unhealthy for most of the day, other times at hazardous for 1 hour in the morning. So that's one thing to know. As the temperatures start to cool, it allows that atmosphere to stabilize and allows the smoke. So normally, it's the first half of the day where you see the worst of that smoke and the air quality. And so what we'll do is kind of dive deeper into everything that we are seeing out west as we continue to track the wildfires. Now, here at Fox Weather, we are fortunate to have teams all across the country and can give us some very good insight of what's unfolding in these type of events, because this weekend there was that explosive fire growth in Spokane, and it's really been impacting much of Washington. We know thousands of acres have been burning, but now it's the smoke that's starting to take center stage for a deeper dive on what we can expect. Let's bring in Fox 13 Seattle meteorologist Claire Anderson, who joins us now with some local coverage. And Claire, thank you for being with us here tonight. Crews, I mean, they're working really hard to try to contain these fires. I want to get your insight because you are I-5. On the other side of the Cascades, give us an insight of what the difference is, whether you're west of the Cascades or east of them right now.
2: What's interesting is so far this fire season, the smoke for western Washington has actually been pretty good. We've been having nice onshore flow, nothing too warm of temperatures. When we start to see high pressure building, we get an offshore flow. So all the wildfire smoke happening on the east side of the state tends to blow into the west side. So we've been having particularly okay air quality so far. But what has changed heading into today and will continue through the middle of the week is high pressure is starting to build. That's going to mean warmer temperatures across the state, but it also changes our wind direction. So we start to see all the smoke. We've got lots of smoke up in Chelan County. Of course, we've got smoke coming from Spokane up towards Okanagan County. We've got numerous wildfires across the state, and it's all going to blow from the east heading westward. So we are starting to see some hazy skies. Even today, waking up, going outside, you can just notice kind of that orangey smokiness in the air. You can't smell it yet, so it still is rather high. It will continue to drop, lean a little bit closer to the lower levels, but we're starting to see moderate to unhealthy for sensitive

0: relatively seen all summer, all the way down through Portland, because we do see relatively similar weather conditions. They've got a lot of smoke going on in Oregon as well. Of course, record fire in the state of Washington, in Oregon, and then we're seeing so much smoke in Washington as well. So yes, you see that high pressure. We start to see the smoke pushing from the east. Even sometimes when you get that offshore flow, this smoke can kind of drift down. The smoke from Oregon can drift up. We even get smoke coming in from the BC fire. So really, it's all kind of in this area, just kind of shifting east here for the next several days.
1: Clay, I want to ask you a two-part question here. I worked out west. The wildfire season is anything but done. So I want to get your insight, because we know this has been a problem in recent weeks, and it really elevated this past weekend with the extreme fire danger. Mm-hmm. But for those that don't know the Pac Northwest or your backyard, how long does wildfire season really go on to?
0: Man, and this is an extreme. I mean, we had drought declaration put into effect early in the summer. We're talking spring, because we had such a low snowpack. So, of course, our reservoirs are not as full. We didn't see a whole lot of moisture. Wildfire season for Western Washington is a little bit shorter. Of course, we see more rainfall, a lot more moisture, cooler temperatures. But Eastern Washington, we're talking May through June, July, August, September even, because Western Washington and Eastern Washington can still be hot through September. I'd say starting in October is when you start to see cooler air, heavier rain showers. So we're talking several more months of this, and we are seeing just an outbreak of just sad, horrible images coming out of Spokane, which is happening numerous locations across the state. It's just really in a densely populated area currently in Spokane.
1: Yeah, and I want to ask you something, Claire, because we've been diving deeper into El Nino and all of its influences. We know that it's strengthening, and you should just give us a good illustration of how long this will go, all the way into potentially September, where we could have super El Nino. And so that kind of becomes a concern for you. What does that mean for the state of Washington, and I know for Seattle, because I know it impacts the jet stream at times. Does that make the Pac Northwest maybe drier, wetter? Can you kind of give us an insight for the El Nino season?
0: Yeah, I think what we were hoping last year is that we were going to see a lot more rain, because that was what the forecast, that's what the climate was talking about. And unfortunately, it was a lower than average snowpack. We were seeing less rainfall overall. So going into a year that could potentially mean less of it, not good news for us. Of course, we are always having wet conditions and snowy conditions. But again, I think it'll be interesting to see going forward if we can bounce back from that, and what it means also, of course, for our reservoirs, but then also just for the conditions of the state. Everything has just been so dry. It's like tinder in eastern and central Washington.
1: Yeah, scary that any type of spark can create one of these wildfires that we have been seeing play out. Fox 13 meteorologist Claire Anderson, thank you so much for the local knowledge and the updated reports there from Seattle. And let's talk about what's happening on the other coast, right? It's the extremes that are playing out. One coast bone dry, and everybody's worried about, you know, new wildfire ignitions. And then you go to the East Coast, and it's been a wet and soggy pattern, it feels like, for weeks. This is Murrells Inlet in South Carolina. Gray skies and rain coming down here off just in the distance. And a little wobble with the camera. But this is coming in out for the wind at the surface out of the south. So that's ushering in some of that Atlantic moisture. You look at the PWAT valuable available moisture in the atmosphere, that deep blue now over the ocean. Before, that was over the I-95 corridor and coastal spots. So we are seeing improvements here finally. But we're about to see a rinse and repeat pattern for the next 5 days for those areas down south. We have a baseline warning just outside of Charlotte there, down into Florida. That event has come to an end. But tomorrow we have an upper level low that's cut off. And so what it's going to do, it's not cut off, sorry. It's going to stagnate and allow this right here. I'm going to bring this out, where you can see it'll bring in some of that moisture off of the Gulf, trigger off of the Atlantic, and allow these coastal spots to continue to see rain one day after another. And it's really on into the afternoon, when this atmosphere is most unstable, that could allow those storms to really start to pop. Let's head even further south into Florida, where scientists have a limited window to try to save dying coral reefs. They're trying to perform what is essentially coral IVF. We're going to get a report from the Keys with Brandi Campbell after the break. Stay with us.

0: 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So, to start shopping, head over to foxweatherdeals.com. Joining me now, lifestyle expert Courtney Kaysen. And Courtney, this time of the year, a heavy downpour comes by and just makes everything outside of your house a little bit grimy and gross.
1: Oh,
0: right?
1: And ours is the picturesque moment of that. But I tackled it this weekend in under 10 minutes, thanks to the PureVolt pressure washer. Now, what you may notice is this is substantially lighter and doesn't even really look like a pressure washer. You can actually plug this into your garden hose, even a bucket of water. It's got 1100 PSI. It's rechargeable. It's cordless. And you can tackle things like outdoor furniture. This weekend, I did our dining room table and chairs in under 2 minutes. 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I tackled that immediately. 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It's got this nozzle with 6 different settings, so you're still getting all of that power without the heavy lifting, and of course without paying that $90 price tag for just a day rental that, by the way, you have to return. 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
0: And it's surprisingly quiet.
1: No.
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1: Welcome back into Fox with the Live. We've got trouble on both coasts tonight. As you look at Spokane, Washington, of course, the advancing flames, and sadly, so many communities that have been forced to evacuate. We're going to dive into what we know with that. And then in areas of the Northeast, this is Brooklyn, an example of another major rain event. Multiple waves of rain coming through. That is coming to an end, but the East Coast is not done with the rain. And we'll talk more about what you can expect in areas like the Southeast. But let's shift our focus into Spokane, Washington. And here's what we know as of right now. Fires destroy over 700 structures so far in Spokane alone. That's the confirmed reports. There has been likely 1,100 structures in total that may have been lost. Over the weekend, over 60,000 residents were forced to evacuate in these major fires in these areas. Of course, the governor came out and talked more about, of course, the state of emergency and the concern ahead. We've had guests all day on Fox. We're there. I want you to hear from Daniel Ramey. He's the California Interagency Incident Management team member and what he had to say about trying to fight these fires.
2: Yeah, so it may have stopped, but the work's not done. So at night, we actually can see the hot spots behind those structures, maybe the areas that were burned but not completely extinguished. So we have crews going in around those structures to make sure they don't burn after the fact. So you probably have millions of little spot fires within these main fires that are not moving outward, but they're still burning inside. And we have unburnt areas of fuel that could reignite and throw an ember outside the line. So we're not done, but we just have that forward progress is kind of stopped.
1: An important update there from Daniel. And the reason why that's such a concern is any hot spots could ignite a new one. And so they're watching that. This is Snoqualmie Pass in Washington. We talk about this area extensively during the winter time, but this is the barricade of that smoke in the flames from the western side to the eastern side of the Cascades. And so we'll get you another vantage point. You can see the smoke that's starting to move in and the mountains end up getting lost in the smoke. So many areas along the I-5 corridor, like Seattle, haven't had the smoke really impact them just yet. But they can look into the upper atmosphere and start seeing it moving its way in. So that's one vantage point. If you were on the other side of the Cascades, it would be very difficult to see anything because of that poor air quality. Again, it's all attributed to these wildfires. I want to show you this goes all the way back 10 days ago when this played out. Look at all the hot spots. This goes back to what Daniel Ramey was talking about. Even at the surface, you can see where the hot spots still are at. This is actually, of course, one of the satellites that we could use. How does this translate to what it's like on the ground? You see all of those hot spots near a big city like Spokane. Did you see the new video that came to Fox Weather earlier today? I'm going to play this a little bit faster. We're going to go all the way through it. This is Gregory. He's trying to get to his sister that is under a mandatory evacuation. Now that we played it through and you see what's happening, we're going to play it in slow motion. There's the flames, right? Look how close they are to the road itself and could easily move on to the roads. And then you see the smoke that's billowing out. You have oncoming traffic that may be dodging that, trying to get around the flames. Again, he needs to get through to this to get to his sister, and he's not alone. So many, we had 60,000 people that were forced under evacuation. And in this moment, you're looking at the flames, but did you notice the SUV? Sadly, when I was covering wildfires out west, so many people got trapped because of traffic accidents. And you don't think of that. You're just rushing, and you're trying to get to the other side of all of this. And you have so many people because there's not that many roads in these mountainous areas and you could be effectively cut off. And so we'll dive deeper into these type of visuals and what we're learning from those areas out west. But the overall threat has shifted. Look, the heat is building and the smoke is getting worse. So the air quality is becoming a concern. Look at this. This is what heat does in the atmosphere. It destabilizes it and allows for severe storms to build. And that played out in Denver last Friday. This is Coors Field for the Rockies. They were getting rocked. And, for their baseball team, nothing new. They've been getting rocked all season. But you'll notice these are the storms that continue because of the monsoon season out west. Now, I just told you it's going to get warm. This was today. Look how much of the Pacific Northwest was in that blue, cooler than average. That's because they had cloud cover and smoke. And then you see how we fast forward all the way to Friday, and now you're getting that burnt orange, 20 to 30 degrees above average, if not 10 to 15 degrees above average. You're talking mid to upper 90s, lower 100s in isolated spots. So when we talk about the West getting hot and record high, yes, the alerts are in place for the desert Southwest, extreme heat warnings in areas like Phoenix, Tucson, but we're not losing our focus on what's happening in areas like the Great Basin, the Pac Northwest, where you have ground personnel that are fighting fires, that are emitting that dangerous heat, and they're battling this not for hours, but days on end. And so this is a concern as to how expansive this becomes, because it leaves these desert areas and builds to the north over the next several days ahead. And so there's Denver. We'll bring it back into Mile High City, where they will get into the lower 100s, about 10 degrees above average by the weekend. And so that's something to prepare for, whether you're near the fires or you're just out west. Let's take a look at what's happening around the world right now. Italy was hit with a magnitude 4.7 earthquake on Friday. It's the strongest one they've experienced in 40 years. It's a popular destination, of course, for summer travel. At least 26 people were injured in that, and 300 were evacuated as that earthquake caused multiple landslides and rock slides in Italy. Look how devastating this is. We talk about the infrastructure is just not the same around the world. That earthquake was centered around Naples, where thousands of households are experiencing electrical disruptions from the damage. Officials say that many people slept on the street in fear of their homes actually being damaged or could potentially collapse. Damage assessments are still underway. Other international news, we take you now into Egypt, which was also hit by an earthquake over the weekend, and the tremors were felt as far out as Jordan and Lebanon. The earthquake hit around 3 a.m. local time and shook many residents wide awake, but luckily, no extensive damage or casualties had been reported in that event. Let's head now into France, where wildfires, well, they're still raging. And you'll start to look at this here, of course, the massive fires. This is something that has been historic for France and Spain. Again, we talk about how popular these destinations are for international travel these summer months. And so something to keep in mind if you still have summer vacation plans. Talk about how that wildfire threat is also actually reaching into the UK. London is heating up to near 80 degrees today. The London Fire Brigade responded to more than 60 grass fires in the single day just last week alone. July was also England's driest in more than 200 years. So this is happening around the world. We'll keep you updated, of course, of what's unfolding. The Atlantic, it's quiet right now. This is the basin, right? We have some tropical waves that are moving through the ITCZ. We got that Bermuda high. So really no development expected over the next several days. But let's talk more with our hurricane specialist, Brian Norcross, what he had to say for the month of August and what we're looking out towards. Take a listen.
3: It all goes like that. So that's all high pressure, and that's just going to block anything from moving north, unrelated to all of the other issues that are going on that are keeping systems from developing. So that means these little kind of disturbances that come off of Africa here all get shot off into the Pacific, and that's where they've been developing, of course, even all the way over into the middle of the Pacific. So that's kind of just kind of blocking everything up right now.
1: All right, so he's talking about what's blocking it right now. So we're waiting for signs of life in the Atlantic basin, but underneath the surface, there is plenty of life. It's the coral reefs that are blooming right now. And from this vantage point, it looks beautiful. But in the Gulf, the record warm waters are threatening that ecosystem. Once a year during the full moon, corals create an underwater blizzard as millions of eggs are released all at once. Fox Weather's Brandi Campbell takes us inside one of the most critical nights of the entire year for the North America's only barrier coral reef. Take a listen.
4: We took a trip out to see the nursery, Reef Renewal USA. They have one that's about a mile out, and they have thousands of corals just suspended along the water column there. And so that's where they're actually growing them, trying to grow heat-tolerant corals, maybe some that might be disease-resistant as well. And so for the purpose of this full moon and the spawning, they have certain genetic types that they're keeping an eye out for and actually putting they're covering them and able to collect the gametes, the egg and the sperm bundles. And so once that spawn happens, they collect it, then they race on to a land-based lab where they have more team members, scientists there, ready to start actually mixing the sperm and the eggs with different parents, going effectively fertilizing and creating new future corals that are hopefully more heat tolerant. Now, I spoke with the technical director here with Reef Renewal USA, just kind of getting the background on the issue here. Take a listen.
5: Corn coral, which is kind of my favorite coral, which is what we're trying to spawn tonight, was literally all over the place on the outer reefs, you know, acres and acres of this stuff, and just absolutely stunning. But what we have now, though, is a shadow of what we had. There's been disease that killed the corals, heat, cold, storms, just a whole bunch of things, and the whole system is kind of broken. The corals are not reproducing effectively, so when a coral dies, it's not being replaced by another coral. We kind of took it on ourselves. What if we could grow those corals and replant reefs using corals grown in nurseries?
4: They're not all in sync yet, so some might spawn 4 days after the full moon, or 5 days after, or the sixth day after. So they're going to keep going out and collecting to try and create the next generation of corals here for Florida that are hopefully stronger and ready for whatever temperature they have to deal with.
1: An amazing update from Brandy there in South Florida. Heading up the East Coast, we're in the Big Apple for the storms that finally exited for today. But we're going to dive deeper into what we can expect for the rest of the week after the break.
6: Strengthening overnight into a catastrophic Category 5 hurricane.
3: So many catastrophic aspects.
7: That's a top 10 storm on ring.
5: What we have now, though, is a shadow of what we had. There's been disease that killed the corals, heat, cold, storms, just a whole bunch of things. And the whole system is kind of broken. The corals are not reproducing effectively. So when a coral dies, it's not being replaced by another coral. We kind of took it on ourselves. What if we could grow those corals and replant reefs using corals grown in nurseries?
4: They're not all in sync yet, so some might spawn 4 days after the full moon, or 5 days after, or the sixth day after. So they're going to keep going out and collecting to try and create the next generation of corals here for Florida that are hopefully stronger and ready for whatever temperature they have to deal with.
1: An amazing update from Brandy there in South Florida. Heading up the East Coast, we're in the Big Apple for the storms that finally exited for today. But we're going to dive deeper into what we can expect for the rest of the week after the break.
6: Strengthening overnight into a catastrophic Category 5 hurricane.
3: So many catastrophic aspects.
7: That's a top 10 storm on record.
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10: Brutal conditions right now. Intense hurricane force winds.
11: We're looking at the worst conditions that we've seen since it came ashore.
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13: 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You know, the hardworking folks over here are saving lives.
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1: And welcome inside Fox News Live. I'm Steve Bender. The wildfires continue to rage across the Pac Northwest. Hundreds of homes, sadly, have been destroyed in the state of Washington alone. That situation's far from over. This is, sadly, a real-life example of what it's like during those mandatory evacuations. One side of the road completely engulfed in flames, and then you have the smoke that's pooling in. And so it shows you how dire this situation is. We have updates that continue to come in. What just popped in on the edge of your screen, that's the Fox Weather live blog. Minute-by-minute updates of what's evolving, not only with the wildfires, but maybe some of the terminology that you may hear tonight and in the days ahead as you're tracking wildfires. What's the difference between containment and control? Containment is that natural barrier that they start to build, that perimeter around it. Control is ultimately extinguishing those flames. We'll dive into those nuances. But we've got team coverage on the ground as well. I want to show you as we get over to the big wall. We got Fox 13 Seattle. We'll be talking with their team of Mets about not only the fires and, what's it like right now, but in the days ahead. Are we still worried about them growing, or has the threat emerged into something different? We also have Craig Herrera, who's been out there. He's spent decades out west tracking this. You'll hear from Chelsea Torres in just a matter of moments as she's on the ground in Spokane, Washington, and then Sarah Allegre as well as we dive deeper into our coverage. That's something that we are proud of here at Fox Weather. We have teams all over the country that can dive into these major events and get you those updates. Now, that's not the only coast that's dealing with a major weather event. We take you out to the East Coast. We have spots of North Carolina that got slammed with that heavy rain and flooding reports, and that's going to be an ongoing threat over the next several days for the Southeast. Then you look at Jersey City, New Jersey, where as I was coming in earlier today, there was some isolated flooding. It was really difficult to get around, but the afternoon improved dramatically. What does the rest of the week look like along the East Coast as we do expect some more activity? We'll dive deeper into each coast. We also have to talk about the tropics, right? We are your Hurricane HQ. As we get into the swing of things here, it is the heart of the hurricane season as we enter into August, and we have no tropical development likely in the next 7 days. And so with that, we're going to talk with our hurricane specialist, Brian Norcross. Why is that the case? How are we getting that statement out right now? Why are we not going to see any development? And what can we expect as we move through the month of August? Brian is going to dive deeper into that in the hours ahead. Now I want to kind of talk about what we're seeing out west as we get you caught up on everything that's happened today, what you can expect for the remainder of tonight and in the days ahead. Here's the different vantage points of everything that's unfolding in Spokane, Washington. As you'll notice, this is from the weekend with those advancing flames. Top left box, look how erratic they are. They're swirling around, creating their own kind of weather. It's like rotation. Then you start looking at some of these other vantage points of, sadly, homes and communities that are under these evacuation warnings. We are going to go in the zone with Fox 13 Seattle and listen to their coverage.
2: And we have yet another neighborhood around us where we see so many homes that have been destroyed. But if you look just a few blocks away from where we are, you will see that some homes were spared even in this neighborhood, like we've seen in other parts of Spokane. Tonight, those in charge of the response say it may take days to figure out how many homes were lost, and it may be weeks before some folks can get back to the homes they evacuated.
3: I've been to a lot of places around the world, not so good places around the world, and I can tell you today that that's a war zone when you finally get in there and you finally look at the devastation and the damage.
2: An early estimate from the teams fighting three fires around Spokane say more than 700 homes, buildings, and other structures have been lost to these fires.
4: This is likely, the worst natural disaster in Spokane's history. When you're dealing with the scale of devastation that is historical, the impact on people's lives is truly profound.
2: And while there are different fires of varying sizes, each bringing their own challenges on the front lines, those overseeing the response from California say no matter where a fire strikes, the devastation is often the same.
5: People have lost their homes. They've lost their livelihoods. They've lost family memories. And whether you're in one fire or the other, it really doesn't matter.
2: Level 3 go now evacuations remain in effect for thousands across Spokane County, with a warning from law enforcement to those anxious to come home early.
6: until people have been up close to these kinds of fires, they have no idea how dangerous it is.
7: A massive response from across the Pacific Northwest and beyond, with around 65,000 people evacuated over the weekend, some waiting in line for hours just to get out of their neighborhoods.
3: Some of these folks may not recover. Some of those folks may not rebuild in there. And it's going to continue to be, I would say, a very significant emotional event for this community.
2: And so right now, we don't know yet what may have caused any of these fires, but we do know that investigators are trying to determine the cause of each. Live in Spokane, Sean Chitness, Fox 13 News.
8: Sean, thank you. Let's turn now to meteorologist Claire Anderson. Claire, what are the current conditions like?
9: Well, we are seeing, of course, very dry conditions across the state. Not as dangerous as what we saw on Saturday, and we do think that that really had a play.
1: Okay, that's Fox 13 Seattle. Their coverage at Sean the Field, and there is Claire Anderson. You're going to hear from her later in our show as we talk with her about what's the conditions ahead. I want to show you what led to all of this. This is satellite imagery of those wildfires breaking out over the weekend. You can see the hot spots at the surface and then all of that smoke. I mean, it is sadly a tinderbox right now. They had the worst snowpack in state history. When you think about this past winter, everything's dried out. Look at that satellite imagery beyond the flames and the smoke. Did you see the earth itself? How brown it is. Every single piece of vegetation is bone dry. And so that's one vantage point. Let's talk more about this overall story. So the big story over the weekend and early today was this, the evacuations. Over 60,000 residents evacuated immediately, right? Now what you're watching is the wind starting to calm down. You'd automatically think, okay, things are better now. No, it changes the threat. Yes, they're going to try to build control and containment, but now that smoke starts to settle. And all of that smoke is going to lead to either very unhealthy to hazardous level of air quality over the next several days. I lived out here for 3 years. I lived in an area that always had central AC. That's not common out west. They have air conditioning units in, each window. It's called swamp coolers. And you can't use those during this type of event. The reason why is because it pulls in that outside air. And you'd just be pumping smoke into your home. Why is that important? Look at the temperatures now. We're into the mid to upper 90s. Some spots like Yakima and Pendleton into the lower 100s. So not only is that impacting locals there, and the threat has started to emerge, but imagine the ground personnel that is running towards those flames and building the overall containment. How that fire emits that heat. They're carrying 70 to 80 pounds of equipment, doing this for hours and days on end. It's a long, arduous battle that oftentimes, takes weeks, if not months, to win. So today, you'll notice all of this was cooler than average, and you'll see how quickly that erodes away, and you'll start to see how warm it gets by Thursday and Friday. That's the overall change in this story. Let's jump in on radar and we'll talk more about both coasts and what we are seeing right now tonight. So we're going to jump into what we're seeing in areas like Seattle, where they're actually seeing the beginning onset of the wind changing and you're seeing the smoke come in, because for most of the day they've had good air quality. They're on the western side of the Cascades. They are far removed from these fires. They're close to the Pacific, the Puget Sound. The wind direction has changed, though. And now since it's derived out of the northeast, it's allowing the smoke to fight its way over the mountains and see how it's still in the upper levels of the atmosphere. So if you're there in Seattle, you may think that, okay, I got a couple more hours of good breathing, right? Because I can see it. But I'm not tasting it. I'm not smelling it yet. Overnight, the wind becomes stagnant. The atmosphere cools. It stabilizes. And all of that comes down to the surface, and it won't release until you get another big wind event. That's why we have air quality alerts that are in place for over 26 million people. Look at all the active flames out west. Those are all fires that they need to put out. If you don't put them out, that means smoke keeps coming out, and the air quality alerts keep getting extended. By the way, they're just entering in. Not entering into, this is the peak of their wildfire season. They're nowhere by any means close to being done. They could be going all the way through August and then into September, maybe potentially into October in some of these areas out west. This is radar imagery from over the weekend, where they had those six new fires that burned outside of Spokane and what led to those mass evacuations of so many different families there. Looking at the smoke right now, I think one thing to note is, yes, we're looking at a Seattle, but Portland, they're already seeing their air quality ruined. And it's starting because of the wind direction. So you have one spot, Wenatchee, Wisconsin, with very unhealthy air quality. Spokane is on the upper threshold of unhealthy. But I think the big thing to note is how long they will be in that. And we're going to dive deeper into that. Let's jump to the other coast, East Coast, as we look at this fire hose effect that hit the I-95 corridor. And finally, it started to improve, even for New England. Besides Portland, Maine, it's relatively dried out for us here in the Northeast. In its wake, it's left this. Numerous flooding reports from Philly up through New Jersey into the five boroughs and out towards Providence and Boston. Overall, though, over the past 12 hours, about 2 to 3 inches of rain. Some spots eclipsed 3 inches of rain to get up towards Connecticut and Providence, Rhode Island. Those spots, 3 to 5 inches of rain. So this is the Northeast event. If you just had this one as a one-off, a solo event, would not be a problem. We've been talking about weeks now and days, extended stretch of wet and soggy conditions, which makes any days that you get a couple inches of rain going to be a problem. And that is what the Southeast is eyeing. Notice this. Since Saturday evening, Sunday, and throughout the day, Monday so far, you have over a half foot of rain in all these spots. Mount Airy, North Carolina, eclipsing 9 inches of rain. And for the Southeast, it's only beginning. We're going to be talking throughout our show that for the Southeast, yeah, you're saying, hey, the tropics are dead. They're quiet. Nothing's going on in the Atlantic. But yet the rainy season ensues and it continues. We'll dive deeper into that, of course, as we look at the coverage there in spots like the Carolinas.
10: Just poncho saved
11: us. It was scary. We didn't know what was going to happen. We didn't know if it was going to be canceled, but we're here. We're excited.
1: Yeah, it rained and poured. But the show went on in Lollapalooza over the weekend because of those Midwest storms. But that didn't stop the fun, of course, because you can still continue the concert and the party in the rain. It's the lightning that causes a problem. But we had talked about that days ahead. So you knew you were locked in if you were here on Fox Weather. You knew you'd have a good time. We're going to talk more, though, about the Midwest, more storms in the forecast in the days ahead. Stay with us here on Fox Weather Live.

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1: Welcome back into Fox with the Live, showing you that there's trouble on both coasts, truly the extremes that are playing out. On the West Coast in Spokane, Washington, over 60,000 people evacuating and over 700 structures lost because of the wildfires. Then you get out towards Warwick, Rhode Island, where they were dealing with another round of rain all up and down the East Coast. And so it's truly the extremes, but we want to talk more about what's happening on West because this is a story that continues to progress. New information come to us here at the Fox Weather Forecast Center. Here's what we know as of right now. Over 700 structures in Spokane, Washington alone destroyed. And that is a early estimate. There have been estimates that it could be over 1,100 structures in total that may have been lost. 60,000 residents have been forced to evacuate. I want to give you some insight on this. When you're looking at these are neighborhoods. You don't have that many roads, and everybody's getting that alert at the exact same time to their phone. And it gets really scary when you start seeing how packed the roads are. And this has led to a state of emergency, and you can see why. Now, the big concern is the air quality, and we have 26 million people with those air quality alerts that are in place. We've had guests throughout the day here at Fox Weather. I want you to listen into Daniel Ramey. He's a California Interagency Incident Management team member and what it's like to coordinate and fight these fires. Take a listen.
2: I'd say the big concern is, you know, we didn't have any rain in this area all the month of July. Now we're going into August. So just something to think about is we're still peak fire season, where resources are strapped for the whole nation. A lot of fires throughout the whole country. California hasn't really popped off where I'm from, but we have all the resources up here in this portion of the U.S. So the big concern now is just to be vigilant and to realize that just because we had this tragedy doesn't mean we can't have another one at any moment. So just stay vigilant.
1: Daniel was talking with Sarah Legray, and so she'll be continuing to give us coverage from the ground. I want you to look at this video, courtesy of Gregory. What we know from this, when Gregory sent this to us, he was driving along this route because he was trying to get to his sister, who was under one of those mandatory evacuation. Again, one of 60,000 people in this. Now, we're going to take that same video, and we're going to play this out. But I wanted to pause it right off the top because I worked out west for 3 years. And in Northern California, they had similar type of fires, right? And you had the 2018 campfire. It was the most deadly in California history. And it was tragic. And what I learned out of that event was this. There's only so many access points, so many roads. So when you have that volume of people all getting the same alert, they're all trying to get out, but you can't see in front of you. If you're looking at this, I'm trying to give you enough time to take in everything that you're seeing from this video. Oftentimes, your eye is drawn to this. Now, imagine if you're driving. That's exactly where your eye is at, because that's the immediate threat, and you don't think about what that is right in front of you. As you zoom in, that's actually an SUV, and it changes completely if you rear end into that. You get massive traffic jams in these areas out west because the smoke limits your visibility. You can't see anything. And then the entire time you're worried about these flames jumping the road. And so, yes, Gregory told us, hey, I'm going to get my sister. But will he be able to come back? Will this road even be accessible? Or will he be now trapped with his family? That is the real threat that plays out in an event like this. But to do this justice, to kind of get a full measure of what this is like, we're going to do an entire wrap of some of the videos that we have. But I want you to listen in to Craig as he was on the ground. He's got decades of experience and years in this area of the West tracking these fires. Take a listen to what he had to say.
3: Spokane is in a very unique situation where you got all types of terrain that are really going to be a bit of a challenge for firefighters. These firefighters are carrying weight on their backs, 70 to 80 pounds when they're on the ground, plus they're in the heat trying to fight these fires. When you've got strong winds that are coming through a gap like the Cascades in this situation or a cold front, it's almost impossible to fight these fires on the ground. It's just too dangerous for the folks. So the main message at that point is get the people out.
1: And that's why you saw those mass evacuations. Let's talk about how dangerous it can be. This is a POV of a firefighter running towards the flames, right? The brave men and women that put their lives on the line in order to try to protect these areas. This was in Spokane, Washington, just on Saturday. By the way, they have three major fires that have burned thousands and thousands of acres in Spokane alone. It's the Old Trails Fire, the Autumn Lane Fire, and the Fairview Fire. fires. And when you look at these residential areas, you can see just how bone dry everything is beyond the yard. Yeah, the yard may have a sprinkler, right? And that may be able to get saturated and stay green. The forest? No. And that's why these fires can climb quickly, and they're just hosing off these homes in order to try to save them. As we had talked about, though, 60,000 residents were evacuated, and now we know at least 700 of these structures. When we say structure, I know it sounds like technical jargon. It's homes. It's businesses. And then, yes, you'll have some outbuildings and things like that, so we have to use structures. But when I say that, I want you to think at home of your home and your house, because that's ultimately what you're seeing unfold right now. And instead of running away or protecting their own homes, many of these first responders are going into these neighborhoods and trying to put out these flames before they can take any more of these homes down. Let's talk about the Spokane Fire Department, which shared some of these images. This is of the Old Trails wildfire. You can actually see the wind driving it so fast. And this goes to the point of what Craig was talking about. They're carrying 70, 80 pounds of equipment. This is erratic fire behavior. At a point, you can get only so close, and then you got to get out. This community is just northwest of Spokane. And we'll show you a different vantage point now inside a vehicle, where this was taken from a resident who was actively evacuating with his family, and the raging flames took over the neighborhood. That included everything, the homes, the cars, the trees. And here's something I know. I talk with my family. Some of them have always been on the East Coast. A lot of them have moved out west. Maybe at home you're listening right now, and you don't know what it's like to be in an event like this, right? It's tough to fathom getting that evacuation. When you drive out of your home to, or your neighborhood tomorrow, let's just say you get into work, you're taking the kids, you know, on some type of summer plan, a summer camp. I want you to think about all the homes that you pass and the routes that you take and envision those homes on fire and all the memories that are gone. Like this, that's a real example of those communities surrounding Spokane. And how terrifying that may be to flee everything that you know and really love being lost in just seconds. Update. Now we have more scenes of this showing you some of those spots and flames all across the forest, right? So it's not just in the residential areas, it's in the forest. And that's where it can gain speed and momentum because there's just so much fuel. I mean, they were in extreme wildfire conditions all throughout the weekend, especially on Saturday because of strong wind, the very dry vegetation, and then just this rugged terrain. When you're looking at all of this, it's picturesque, it's beautiful when it's not in this type of dynamic. But could you imagine being, again, a firefighter, carrying all that weight, battling this heat, doing this for days, if not weeks, and now you're climbing elevation and you're trying to get into these hot pockets in order to protect the communities that are downwind of it all. This footage is actually going to capture some of that thick and dark smoke that's spreading all across Spokane. The conditions on Saturday prompted the first particularly dangerous situation. That's a PDS fire weather warning across parts of central and eastern Washington. So you may say out west, Pac Northwest, they've dealt with fires before. This is their first time they've ever been in a PDS situation. So again, think about what you were doing on Saturday. Were you at home? Did you have all your bags packed? Were you ready for this? Or were you out running errands and doing something XYZ? You got that warning and then you had to rush back home, try to get everything you could, and then get out. Just shows you how quickly and scary this situation can be. We have more dangerous smoke that can be seen moving towards this backyard. This homeowner actually posted this video and gave a real sense of what it was like. Listen, this is, quote, "We are ready to go. The car is packed. Please pray for everyone that's in harm's way," end quote. Because from this vantage point, you see you see the forest. You can't see the flames, you can see the smoke, and you know you've been hearing the choppers around the clock, and you know something bad is on the other side of that. Now, that dense smoke was captured all the way from Spokane's International Airport. They had 44-mile-per-hour gusts, and then it got up to 86 degrees there as well. So big impacts even at the airport. Now we're going to show you what it was like in the aftermath. We've shown you during the event. This is what it looks like. It's one of the most destructive wildfires in Washington State's history. More images kind of show you this dark aftermath where you just have charred earth, where properties are completely gone, some were spared, and it's just, you don't know how to tell your neighbors maybe what you saw and what was left. This resident is actually showing what was left of her neighborhood, describing the ashes continuously falling. You know, it feels like Armageddon out there, and so many that were terrified as this event unfolded. All right, let's talk about the severe weather season that continues on into the Midwest. Oof, listen to that. Washburn, North Dakota, powerful wind tearing through there. This is one of those, cameras on the property where you're glad you're inside and you're not outside in that blistering wind. Let's talk about what North Dakota is dealing with tonight. This is visible satellite. You can see the rain that's coming in and a lot of action just outside the I-29 corridor, moving through northern Minnesota and getting out into International Falls. That's all courtesy of a cold front that's working its way through. Greatest risk, Fargo, Bemidji, out towards International Falls. And when we look at this, it's a narrow corridor, but you can see that line. So it will sag to the south, get out towards Sioux City and Sioux Falls. I-29 will see some storms overnight tonight. Likely, though, because it's overnight, it will remain sub-severe. How much rain? Well, it's all attributed to a frontal boundary, so it's going to be moving quick, but it's not the only one. You'll notice by Thursday, though, when we broaden it back out, from Des Moines out towards Davenport, southern Wisconsin, and Milwaukee, they have 2 to 3 inches of rain. That is widespread. Isolated totals could easily get to that 3 to 5 inch benchmark. These are areas that have seen an extended stretch of severe weather, and you'll look at tomorrow evening, another round, and notice that narrow corridor, but the training effect, day after day, wave after wave, hitting those same spots in the Midwest, like Iowa, Illinois, and Wisconsin. So we'll time out that in the days ahead. Let's take it now into the Pacific Basin. We go out towards the Western Pacific, and you see Typhoon Dolphin, which is just north of the Northern Mariana Islands, but its track is bringing it closer and closer to Japan, a popular destination in the summertime. We're going to dive deeper into that and other major international stories as people continue their summer travel. This is Italy, where dozens were hurt as a 4.7 magnitude earthquake struck on Friday. It's the strongest that the region has seen in 40 years. We'll have much more on those major global events after the break. Stay with us.

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1: Welcome back into Fox News Live. I'm Steve Bender at the bottom of the hour talking about each coast. Major stories that are playing out. One, coming to an end for a moment here today on the East Coast. We had some big rain that came through the mid-Atlantic to the Northeast. A lot of that has moved offshore. So minimal flood reports, but in its wake, still some instability in the mid-Atlantic or the Carolinas further to the south. So we'll talk more about those warnings that are coming in. But the main story is what's happening out west. Bone dry conditions led to extreme fire danger over the weekend. And we had 60,000 residents that were forced to evacuate and sadly hundreds of structures lost. That was during the weekend. Now the weather is calm. The wind is calming down, changing direction, and it's the poor air quality. A lot to talk about, but you'll notice on the edge of your screen, that is the Fox Weather live blog. And I encourage you to get over to that. You can scan that QR code at the bottom. It dives deeper into what we know out of this story, minute by minute updates, what we learn from officials, our ground crews that are there with our team coverage. But it also will dive deeper into some of the terminology that we use. I know this is an event that some areas of the country don't experience. You may wonder, what's it like to be in a wildfire and in that danger? And what's that word when you're saying containment versus control? We have all of that on Fox Weather. And by the way, if you haven't had the Fox Weather app, you're missing out. In the palm of your hand, you can find it there as you continue to watch what's unfolding. We'll bring you the updates right now. As you look at Spokane, Washington, temperatures into the lower 80s. Today will be the coolest day of the entire week for them. Likely by the middle to latter half of the week, they will be into the mid to upper 90s. Some spots in the interior Pac Northwest into the lower 100s. There's the Fox Weather Alert System. We are looking at what's unfolding. Of course, we have dust storm warnings courtesy of the monsoon season, severe thunderstorm warnings as well. Let's continue to focus on the Pac Northwest. Air quality alerts in place, and this encompasses over 26 million people. Notice each one of those flame icons. Going back to that conversation of control versus containment. Containment is that perimeter and barrier that they build around the fire. The control is the overall fuels and hot spots embedded in the fire. When you have full control, you're no longer worried about that creating a threat. That is one component of it. But now we look at the overall weather pattern. Because of the calm wind, that smoke starts to settle. It doesn't get carried hundreds of miles away. It settles into those communities. Look at Wenatchee, Wisconsin. Very unhealthy for most of the day. Spokane, where you have a more densely populated region, that is that unhealthy. But it's near that threshold of very unhealthy. Once you get to 200 PM2.5, or particulate matter, and once you get to 200, that's where you get to very unhealthy. So you're right on the upper edge of that threshold. Why? Well, look at the wind. Vastly different than what you had over the weekend. 60,000 people had to evacuate because wind gusts were 40, 50 plus miles per hour. Now it's at 6 miles an hour. And so you start looking at the dew points, or the humidity, I should say. That's starting to increase a little bit, but still bone dry. So you look at air quality for Spokane at one point for 1 hour. It was at very hazardous level. But I want you to notice something. As the atmosphere stabilizes, because the ground cools, that smoke sinks to the surface and does not move. And so what you'll notice is the overnight hours is when your air quality is the worst and into the morning time, and then slowly starts to improve as things warm up. So that's going to be the overall trend in the days ahead. But the extended amount of time where it's been unhealthy for the entire day there in Spokane, and you look at a visible satellite, it shows you all of those active fires and the difficulty, especially when you're dealing with temperatures that are well above average. Now, here at Fox Weather, we are fortunate to have teams all across the country and can give us some very good insight.

0: moistness in the air. You can't smell it yet, so it still is rather high. It will continue to drop, leaning a little bit closer to the lower levels, but we're starting to see moderate to unhealthy for sensitive groups for Western Washington, with that air quality alert going into effect, which we haven't seen so far this summer. Of course, Eastern and Central Washington, it's been in effect quite a bit this summer.
1: I want to ask you about what I was noticing with your air quality. Portland, right? It's not too far from you to the south, but you can see that they're being impacted. Is that, again, what you were talking about, the wind direction derived out of the northeast, pushing that further to the south?
0: Yes, and it makes such a difference because we are on the ocean, right? So anytime we see more of that onshore push, you get that clean, fresh ocean air, which is what we've been relatively seeing all summer, all the way down through Portland, because we do see relatively similar weather conditions. They've got a lot of smoke going on in Oregon as well. Of course, record fire in the state of Washington, in Oregon, and then we're seeing so much smoke in Washington as well. So yes, you see that high pressure. We start to see the smoke pushing from the east. Even sometimes when you get that offshore float, this smoke can kind of drift down. The smoke from Oregon can drift up. We even get smoke coming in from the BC fire. So really, it's all kind of in this area, just kind of shifting east here for the next several days.
1: Clay, I want to ask you a two-part question here. I worked out west. The wildfire season is anything but done. So I want to get your insight, because we know this has been a problem in recent weeks, and it really elevated this past weekend with the extreme fire danger. Mm-hmm. But for those that don't know the Pac Northwest or your backyard, how long does wildfire season really go on to?
0: Man, and this is an extreme. I mean, we had drought declaration put into effect early in the summer. We're talking spring, because we had such a low snowpack. So, of course, our reservoirs are not as full. We didn't see a whole lot of moisture. Wildfire season for Western Washington is a little bit shorter. Of course, we see more rainfall, a lot more moisture, cooler temperatures. But Eastern Washington, we're talking May through June, July, August, September even, because Western Washington and Eastern Washington can still be hot through September. I'd say starting in October is when you start to see cooler air, heavier rain showers. So we're talking several more months of this, and we are seeing just an outbreak of just sad, horrible images coming out of Spokane, which is happening numerous locations across the state. It's just really in a densely populated area currently in Spokane.
1: Yeah, and I want to ask you something, Claire, because we've been diving deeper into El Nino and all of its influences. We know that it's strengthening, and you should just give us a good illustration of how long this will go, all the way into potentially September, where we could have super El Nino. And so that kind of becomes a concern for you. What does that mean for the state of Washington, and I know for Seattle, because I know it impacts the jet stream at times. Does that make the Pac Northwest maybe drier, wetter? Can you kind of give us an insight for the El Nino season?
0: Yeah, I think what we were hoping last year is that we are going to see a lot more rain, because that was what the forecast, that's what the climate was talking about. And unfortunately, it was a lower than average snowpack. We were seeing less rainfall overall. So going into a year that could potentially mean less of it, not good news for us. Of course, we are always having wet conditions and snowy conditions. But again, I think it'll be interesting to see going forward if we can bounce back from that, and what it means also, of course, for our reservoirs, but then also just for the conditions of the state. Everything has just been so dry. It's like tinder in Eastern and Central Washington.
1: Yeah, scary that any type of spark can create one of these wildfires that we have been seeing play out. Fox 13 meteorologist Claire Anderson, thank you so much for the local knowledge and the updated reports there from Seattle. And let's talk about what's happening on the other coast, right? It's the extremes that are playing out. One coast bone dry, and everybody's worried about, you know, new wildfire ignitions. And then you go to the East Coast, and it's been a wet and soggy pattern, it feels like, for weeks. This is Murrells Inlet in South Carolina. Gray skies and rain coming down here off just in the distance. And a little wobble with the camera. But this is coming in out for the wind at the surface out of the south. So that's ushering in some of that Atlantic moisture. You look at the PWAT valuable available moisture in the atmosphere, that deep blue now over the ocean. Before, that was over the I-95 corridor and coastal spots. So we are seeing improvements here finally. But we're about to see a rinse and repeat pattern for the next 5 days for those areas down south. We have a baseline warning just outside of Charlotte there, down into Florida. That event has come to an end. But tomorrow we have an upper level low that's cut off. And so what it's going to do

0: It's not cut off. Sorry. It's going to stagnate and allow this right here. I'm going to bring this out where you can see it'll bring in some of that moisture off of the Gulf, trigger off of the Atlantic, and allow these coastal spots to continue to see rain one day after another. And it's really on into the afternoon when this atmosphere is most unstable that it could allow those storms to really start to pop. Let's head even further south and to Florida, where scientists have a limited window to try to save dying coral reefs. They're trying to perform what is essentially coral IVF. We're going to get a report from the Keys with Brandon Campbell after the break. Stay with us.
1: I'm Brian Norcross with a Hurricane HQ Minute, looking back on Hurricane Harvey, which made its first landfall in the U.S. on the evening of August 25th, 2017. Harvey produced the most rainfall ever measured in the tropical system in the United States. About 5 feet of rain fell in Nederland, Texas. A steadily strengthening tropical storm was forecast up to landfall, but Harvey found a patch of extra warm water and exploded into a Category 4. And another concern was developing. Harvey was forecast to stall once it moved inland. Friday night, Hurricane Harvey made landfall near the town of Rockport, Texas, with peak winds estimated at 130 miles per hour. As Harvey's winds were ripping across the coastal areas north of Corpus Christi, the flooding concern from days of heavy rain across southeast Texas, including Metro Houston, was increasing. But nobody imagined the stunning rainfall that overwhelmed Houston's flood control systems. The initial forecast of 20 inches of rain seemed like a lot, until the forecast was increased to 40 inches and finally 50. For 5 days, the water poured from the sky, peaking at over 6 inches an hour. Over 300,000 homes and businesses were flooded, and an estimated 500,000 cars as well. The bill from Harvey is only behind Katrina, with damages totaling over $150 billion in modern dollars. And most of the damage came when Harvey was only a tropical storm.
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1: Welcome back into Fox for the Live. We've got trouble on both coasts tonight. As you look at Spokane, Washington, of course, the advancing flames, and sadly, so many communities that have been forced to evacuate. We're going to dive into what we know with that. And then in areas of the Northeast, this is Brooklyn, an example of another major rain event. Multiple waves of rain coming through. That is coming to an end, but the East Coast is not done with the rain. And we'll talk more about what you can expect in areas like the Southeast. But let's shift our focus into Spokane, Washington. And here's what we know as of right now. Fires destroy over 700 structures so far in Spokane alone. That's the confirmed reports. There has been likely 1,100 structures in total that may have been lost. Over the weekend, over 60,000 residents were forced to evacuate in these major fires in these areas. Of course, the governor came out and talked more about, of course, the state of emergency and the concern ahead. We've had guests all day on Fox for that. I want you to hear from Daniel Ramey. He's the California Interagency Incident Management team member and what he had to say about trying to fight these fires.
2: Yeah, so it may have stopped, but the work's not done. So at night, we actually can see the hot spots behind those structures, maybe the areas that were burned but not completely extinguished. So we have crews going in around those structures to make sure they don't burn after the fact. So you probably have millions of little spot fires within these main fires that are not moving outward, but they're still burning inside. And we have unburnt areas of fuel that could reignite and throw an ember outside the line. So we're not done, but we just have that forward progress is kind of stopped.
1: An important update there from Daniel. And the reason why that's such a concern is any hot spots could ignite a new one. And so they're watching that. This is Snoqualmie Pass in Washington. We talk about this area extensively during the winter time, but this is the barricade of that smoke in the flames from the western side to the eastern side of the Cascades. And so we'll get you another vantage point. You can see the smoke that's starting to move in and the mountains end up getting lost in the smoke. So many areas along the I-5 corridor like Seattle haven't had the smoke really impact them just yet, but they can look into the upper atmosphere and start seeing it moving its way in. So that's one vantage point. If you were on the other side of the Cascades, it would be very difficult to see anything because of that poor air quality. Again, it's all attributed to these wildfires. I want to show you this goes all the way back 10 days ago when this played out. And look at all the hot spots. This goes back to what Daniel Ramey was talking about. Even at the surface, you can see where the hot spots still are at. This is actually, of course, one of the satellites that we could use. How does this translate to what it's like on the ground? You see all those hot spots near a big city like Spokane. Did you see the new video that came to Fox Weather earlier today? I'm going to play this a little bit faster. We're going to go all the way through it. This is Gregory. He's trying to get to his sister that is under a mandatory evacuation. Now that we played it through and you see what's happening, we're going to play it in slow motion. There's the flames, right? Look how close they are to the road itself and could easily move on to the roads. And then you see the smoke that's billowing out. You have oncoming traffic that may be dodging that, trying to get around the flames. Again, he needs to get through to this to get to his sister, and he's not alone. So many, we had 60,000 people that were forced under evacuation. And in this moment, you're looking at the flames, but did you notice the SUV? Sadly, when I was covering wildfires out west, so many people got trapped because of traffic accidents. And you don't think of that. You're just rushing, and you're trying to get to the other side of all of this. And you have so many people because there's not that many roads in these mountainous areas and you could be effectively cut off. And so we'll dive deeper into these type of visuals and what we're learning from those areas out west. But the overall threat has shifted. Look, the heat is building and the smoke is getting worse. So the air quality is becoming a concern. Look at this. This is what heat does in the atmosphere. It destabilizes it and allows for severe storms to build. And that played out in Denver last Friday. This is Coors Field for the Rockies. They were getting rocked. And, for their baseball team, nothing new. They've been getting rocked all season. But you'll notice these are the storms that continue because of the monsoon season out west. Now, I just told you it's going to get warm. This was today. Look how much of the Pacific Northwest was in that blue, cooler than average. That's because they had cloud cover and smoke. And then you see how we fast forward all the way to Friday, and now you're getting that burnt orange, 20 to 30 degrees above average, if not 10 to 15 degrees above average. You're talking mid to upper 90s, lower 100s in isolated spots. So when we talk about the West getting hot and record high, yes, the alerts are in place for the desert Southwest, extreme heat warnings in areas like Phoenix, Tucson. But we're not losing our focus on what's happening in areas like the Great Basin, the Pac Northwest, where you have ground personnel that are fighting fires, that are emitting that dangerous heat, and they're battling this not for hours, but days on end. And so this is a concern as to how expansive this becomes, because it leaves these desert areas and builds to the north over the next several days ahead. And so there's Denver. We'll bring it back into Mile High City, where they will get into the lower 100s, about 10 degrees above average by the weekend. And so that's something to prepare for, whether you're near the fires or you're just out west. Let's take a look at what's happening around the world right now. Italy was hit with a magnitude 4.7 earthquake on Friday. It's the strongest one they've experienced in 40 years. It's a popular destination, of course, for summer travel. At least 26 people were injured in that, and 300 were evacuated as that earthquake caused multiple landslides and rock slides in Italy. Look how devastating this is. We talk about the infrastructure is just not the same around the world. That earthquake was centered around Naples, where thousands of households are experiencing electrical disruptions from the damage. Officials say that many people slept on the street in fear of their homes actually being damaged or could potentially collapse. Damage assessments are still underway. Other international news, we take you now into Egypt, which was also hit by an earthquake over the weekend, and the tremors were felt as far out as Jordan and Lebanon. The earthquake hit around 3 a.m. local time and shook many residents wide awake, but luckily, no extensive damage or casualties have been reported in that event. Let's head now into France, where wildfires, well, they're still raging. And you'll start to look at this here, of course, the massive fires. This is something that has been historic for France and Spain. Again, we talk about how popular these destinations are for international travel these summer months. And so something to keep in mind if you still have summer vacation plans. Talk about how that wildfire threat is also actually reaching into the UK. London is heating up to near 80 degrees today. A London Fire Brigade responded to more than 60 grass fires in the single day just last week alone. July was also England's driest in more than 200 years. So this is happening around the world. We'll keep you updated, of course, of what's unfolding. The Atlantic, it's quiet right now. This is the basin, right? We have some tropical waves that are moving through the ITCZ. We got that Bermuda high. So really no development expected over the next several days. But let's talk more with our hurricane specialist, Brian Norcross, what he had to say for the month of August and what we're looking out towards. Take a listen.
0: It all goes like that. So that's all high pressure, and that's just going to block anything from moving north, unrelated to all of the other issues that are going on that are keeping systems from developing. So that means these little kind of disturbances that come off of Africa here all get shot off into the Pacific, and that's where they've been developing, of course, even all the way over into the middle of the Pacific. So that's kind of just kind of blocking everything up right now.
1: All right, so he's talking about what's blocking it right now. So we're waiting for signs of life in the Atlantic basin, but underneath the surface, there is plenty of life. It's the coral reefs that are blooming right now. And from this vantage point, it looks beautiful. But in the Gulf, the record warm waters are threatening that ecosystem. Once a year during the full moon, corals create an underwater blizzard as millions of eggs are released all at once. Fox Weather's Brandi Campbell takes us inside one of the most critical nights of the entire year for the North America's only barrier coral reef. Take a listen.
3: We took a trip out to see the nursery, Reef Renewal USA. They have one that's about a mile out, and they have thousands of corals just suspended along the water column there. And so that's where they're actually growing them, trying to grow heat-tolerant corals, maybe some that might be disease-resistant as well. And so for the purpose of this full moon and the spawning, they have certain genetic types that they're keeping an eye out for and actually putting they're covering them and able to collect the gametes, the egg and the sperm bundles. And so once that spawn happens, they collect it, then they race on to a land-based lab where they have more team members, scientists there, ready to start actually mixing the sperm and the eggs with different parents, going effectively fertilizing and creating new future corals that are hopefully more heat tolerant. Now, I spoke with the technical director here with Reef Renewal USA, just kind of getting the background on the issue here. Take a listen.
4: Corn coral, which is kind of my favorite coral, which is what we're trying to spawn tonight, was literally all over the place on the outer reefs, you know, acres and acres of this stuff, and just absolutely stunning. What we have now, though, is a shadow of what we had. It's been disease that killed the corals, heat, cold, storms, just a whole bunch of things, and the whole system is kind of broken. The corals are not reproducing effectively, so when a coral dies, it's not being replaced by another coral. We kind of took it on ourselves. What if we could grow those corals and replant reefs using corals grown in nurseries?
3: They're not all in sync yet, so some might spawn 4 days after the full moon, or 5 days after, or the sixth day after. So they're going to keep going out and collecting to try and create the next generation of corals here for Florida that are hopefully stronger and ready for whatever temperature they have to deal with.
1: An amazing update from Brandy there in South Florida. Heading up the East Coast, we're in the Big Apple, where the storms have finally exited.